0: Abundant energy, propane is your power play. 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Alongside the Ocho, sometimes the hoodie, Evan Cohen. Our resident Super Bowl champion, Chris Canty. I am Michelle Smallman. Rob Lorenzo and Vegas East also participating in this segment. And guys, my power rankings for today. The top five cities in need of a title. The top five cities in sports in need of a title. Are we ready to go?
1: Yes.
2: Wow. Top five. Okay. All right. Let's do it.
0: Vegas East.
3: Number five.
0: New York City. The Knicks have reminded us that New York is hungry for a championship. And I know that the Liberty won in 2024, but let's go through the list. It's been a minute for the greatest city in the world. If you're the greatest city in the world, you should be hanging banners all the time, and it's been a minute. The Nets have never won. The Jets haven't won since 1968 and have been pretty much an embarrassment for a long time. The Knicks haven't won since 73. As we know, they haven't been in the finals since 99. They're back there now. The Mets, 86. It's been a minute. Evan, you know. The Rangers haven't won since 94. The Yankees since 09. That's the one that I think bothers a lot of people here in New York, that the Yankees haven't won since 09. And of course, CC's New York Football Giants won in 2011. But this city is hungry for another banner.
1: One of the most interesting things I think about the Knicks, the New York Knicks, Madison Square Garden, the Mecca, basketball in New York City, culturally, and it's important to the sport and the NBA, through the roof. But if you took the location of the team and the name off of the jersey, the history of winning with the Knicks is actually not there as much as you would think it would be, which is why the celebration about them making the finals, I think, is justified, because this is not a team that, it's not the Spurs. The Spurs get there all the time. It's not the Lakers. That's the dirty little secret around the Knicks. Importance to the sport, through the roof. Importance to the game of basketball and culture around basketball, through the roof. Win percentage and number of titles and finals appearances, not as great as the overall importance of the franchise.
2: I'll also say this about the New York Knicks and this opportunity in New York City needing a title. No team unifies New York like the Knicks.
0: Right.
2: Right. It's not the most popular sports franchise in the city, but it is the most important, because it is a unifier of all New Yorkers. I mean, anybody that's in the tri-state area can get behind the Knicks going on a championship run.
0: Mm-hmm.
2: And so, yeah, I think that New York being on this list is absolutely justified. And I'm curious to see who the four cities ahead of them are, just because of how starved this city is for the Knicks to win a title.
0: Well, let's find out, shall we?
3: Number four.
0: Cleveland, Ohio. And I know that they won in 2016 with LeBron. He came home, fulfilled the promise. He brought a championship back to Cleveland. But when we think of Cleveland sports in general, we still think dysfunction. We still think barren. And obviously the Browns have a lot to do with that. They haven't won since 1964, and that was the NFL championship, was before the Super Bowl was even a thing. The Guardians haven't won since 1948. I think Cleveland needs another championship to shake away that stigma of being a dysfunctional sports city.
1: No doubt. Barron, I'm not saying it's the word of the day. It's in consideration. I'll let you know by the end of the segment, 6:30, 6 a.m. Eastern. I think it's important. It's important that you said what you said. Cleveland is a football town.
0: Yep.
1: I believe that every single resident of Northeast Ohio right now would give back the Cavs title if it meant they could get a Browns Super Bowl. With no questions asked.
2: Wow.
1: Take it back. I want a Browns Super Bowl. And that's why I think that this is a good one, because even though they won within the last decade, it's not the team they care about the most winning within the next past decade. Excuse me.
0: CC, anything else?
2: No, we're good.
0: Next one.
3: Number three.
0: This is the most controversial one on the list. Chicago. And hear me out.
1: You're going back to Chicago.
0: Hear me out.
1: What?
0: Jar. jar for you.
1: Such a good song.
0: Yes, the Blackhawks won in 2015. The Cubs, of course, broke the curse in 2016. The White Sox threw one in the mix in 05, but that didn't even... Cam was helping me put together this list of titles. He didn't even add the White Sox because he just feels probably like they're an irrelevant franchise.
4: Yeah, I forgot about that.
2: So disrespectful
0: to
2: the
0: bad for so long.
1: They've been good this year, too.
0: But the Bulls haven't won since Jordan in 98, and the reason that they're on this list is because what CeCe said about the New York Knicks unifying New York and how New York is a Knicks city is exactly what Chicago is. Chicago is a Bears town, and they have not

0: one as well. Next one.
1: Number two.
0: We do not talk about this enough. Minnesota is starved for a championship. They've had a lot of sports heartbreak in Minneapolis and in Minnesota. The Vikings have never won. The Timberwolves have never won. The Wild, never. The Lynx did win in 2017 and the Twins back in 1991. But Minneapolis and Minnesota as a whole has had a lot of sports heartbreak. They deserve to be high on this list.
2: Yeah, absolutely. I mean, Minnesota, when you think about the Vikings, when you think about all of the heartbreaking situations that they've been in, you think about the talent that's rolled through that organization, you think about what's happened with the Minnesota Timberwolves, back-to-back conference finals appearances, weren't able to break through, came up short this year trying to get back to the conference finals. Yeah. The Twins, for decades on end, false flagging. You know, they've flirted with 100 wins so many different times and yet haven't been able to put together, you know, seasons where they can go on deep playoff runs. Yeah, I'm with you on this one. Minnesota absolutely should be front and center when it comes to teams and cities that need to break through and get a title.
0: And finally,
1: number one.
0: I think it's no surprise here. You're giving me a look like you don't know what's coming.
3: I don't.
0: Buffalo.
3: Oh.
0: The Sabres have never won in their 55-year franchise history, and the Bills obviously starved for a championship, famously going to four straight Super Bowls in the 90s, losing all of them. They have such a rabid fan base. It's a great sports town. They deserve and need a title.
3: All right, so the list is Buffalo 1, Minnesota 2, Chicago 3, Cleveland 4, New York 5, on the five cities that pro sports cities that need a title the most, off of obviously the New York Knicks getting to the NBA Finals. And we're still waiting on Oklahoma City and San Antonio, game 7 tomorrow night.
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3: 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What'd you make of Game 6 last night? Did the Spurs finally solve the Thunder, or is OKC just playing with its food? Are the Thunder going to win in Game 7? So you can talk Game 6, talk Game 7 if you want. Talk about the Knicks if you want to do that. But we also have news from the NBA yesterday, David, where tanking has been solved. They fixed it.
4: Yeah.
3: They fixed it. The NBA Board of Governors voting unanimously, or rather, excuse me, not unanimously, that's important, overwhelmingly on Thursday, to change the league's draft lottery format. It was ESPN's Shams Charania who had part of this story exclusively. Let's hear from Shams, as a matter of fact. He's going to break down the new lottery reform. Again, they're trying to address and hopefully fix the tanking issue.
5: The NBA's owners voted and passed new anti-tanking draft lottery reforms. The draft lottery, starting in 2027 through at least 2029, will expand from 14 teams to 16 teams. It will flatten odds, but most importantly, it will create a new relegation zone where, in an unprecedented move in American pro sports, the bottom three teams will be penalized and lose lottery balls for the number one overall draft pick. And so the NBA, in doing this, is trying to create a new system to incentivize winning. Overall, this is a radical response from the NBA to radical behavior to try to curb tanking moving forward. It'll give Adam Silver a ton of different disciplinary actions, $10 million in fine. He can forfeit draft picks, change draft odds moving forward. But the relegation zone is where everyone is going to try to stay out of, because now, moving forward, the worst teams will lose draft lottery ball odds.
3: They lose odds. They don't lose flat out the right to draft in the lottery. And I feel like that would have more teeth, David, but that's just a off-the-top criticism. I want to get to some other anti-tanking rules in addition to the relegation zone that they're calling it, which, again, is not relegation, but no back-to-back number one picks in back-to-back years. So, for example, next year, the Washington Wizards could not pick first overall. No top five picks in three consecutive years. So that would affect, potentially, the Utah... No, that would affect the Utah Jazz in 2027. Let's see. The league can reduce odds, move draft positions, and issue big fines if there's blatant tanking. There are also pick protection limits where teams can't protect picks in the top, you know, in the 12 to 15 range for future trades. And then there's something called a sunset clause. And this format would expire after 2029 because that's tied into the next CBA opt-out. But it allows for tweaks or a full replacement, possible draft credits in a system later. So when you think and you look at pros or cons, just what jumps out to you first blush at this effort here from the NBA, David?
6: Let's do this. Can you real quick? Well, can you just explain the current draft lottery process that's being replaced, what we had this past year? Can you explain that?
3: Well, the worst team in the league, the worst record in this league year going into the draft would have the greatest chance at getting the number one overall pick. They'd have the most ping pong balls that get, literally ping pong balls, they get thrown into this hopper, and you have, I think, the most ping pong balls in there. So then when they go ahead and draw the draft order, you have the best chance at getting the number one overall pick, providing you haven't like traded the rights away to that pick for, let's say, Ivica Zubats.
6: That took you 20 seconds to explain. the before that, with the Shams, it was 2 minutes and 7 seconds I was timing.
3: You were timing me? Dude, I mean,
6: I was timing all of that because this is just very convoluted. And one of the criticisms, before we get into the actual rules themselves and how I feel about the rules. One of the things about the draft and the lottery for the NBA from a fan perspective is it is one of the universal. I remember being in Baton Rouge when New Orleans got the number one pick that was going to be Zion. And I remember it was like it was a meeting, and I just announced it to some people who are not sports fans. And I just said, hey, Pelicans got the number one pick, right? And everybody understood what I was talking about. And that is one of the things about the draft that, for whether you like it or don't, as people know, I'm somebody who wants to get rid of it all the way, but that's kind of neither here nor there, kind of here. But, like, it is one of the things that people just understand. When you're bad, you have a better chance. You put ping pong balls in, and you get your lottery odds go from there. One of the problems with this, it is not something that is welcoming to new fans. Like, I don't, like, it is, you have, it takes 2 minutes at least to explain relegation, number one pick, this pick protection goes here, this thing goes here, there's expanded, all this, da da da. Like, it is so convoluted, and it is also a solution to a problem that, like, you are putting locks on the bank after they took all the gold, because all these people were tanking for this draft. They tanked for this draft, right? The Wizards cannot win a number one, get a number one pick again in 2027. Well, guess what? The Wizards don't want it because they got Trae Young, Anthony Davis. They have the number one pick. They're trying to get in the play-in. The Jazz are not trying to get a top three pick. They went and got Jaren Jackson. They are going to play their guys. They have the picks. Like, these teams are not doing this anymore because also they know that the draft picks, the draft's coming up for the next 2 years, which coincidentally are when this thing gets sunset. They're not good drafts. People are not going to be tanking like they were before. So you can look at this and say, oh, we did such a good job. We curbed tanking when tanking was going to kind of curb itself anyway to an extent because the picks were not going to be as valuable as they were going into this draft.
3: To me, there's also sort of a Venn diagram, like sort of like an overlap or at least like a sweet spot that they're trying to hit here, because what you're trying to do is say, hey, we don't want any like repeat offenders. We don't want anybody to pick first overall in back-to-back years. And what we're doing is making it more difficult to draft first overall, period. Like, to tank your way into drafting first overall. So, if you're one of the three worst teams, which I think this year would be the Wizards, the Pacers, and I think the Jazz. Wizards, Pacers, Jazz. Maybe the Pelicans were... No, Wizards.
6: Wizards, Jazz, Kings.
3: Kings. Wizards, Jazz, Kings. Okay. The three worst teams. So, you limit, hopefully pretty sternly or drastically, you limit their ability and their likelihood to draft first overall. So they get punished in that way. The teams that then have not aggressively tanked, so they're not one of the three worst records, one of those teams drafts first overall. Great. What if next year that team has an injury or whatever it is, but they still manage to play their way? I guess what I'm saying is you're punishing teams that have a bad run of luck, developing talent, young talent, whatever it is, but they play hard. They're not one of the three worst teams in back-to-back years. Let's say they luck into, because that's what it is. It's a luck-based system. We're talking about ping pong balls, and they luck into having the first pick in back-to-back years. Nope, can't have it, because the presumption is you have the worst record, or you draft first overall in back-to-back years, you must have tanked to do that. But what you're doing is making it impossible, well, hopefully making it impossible, or at least not rewarding teams that do tank to go ahead and get that first pick. Do you understand what I'm saying? Like,
6: you can be punished for
3: something that you're trying to play within the rules and not being one of the three worst teams, but if you just have a bounce of ping pong balls that go your way, surprise, it doesn't go your way, you lose that first overall pick.
6: Yeah, I think what you're trying to say is that sometimes teams just suck.
3: Well,
6: there are teams that are not trying to tank. They're just bad, right? They're just bad teams.
3: Yes.
6: And yes, they will end up being bad for 2 years in a row. And with the draft and the current way that it's constructed, for a lot of these teams, the best way to get out of there is to get two high picks. San Antonio managed to get three high picks, but they got two of them. One of them happened to be possibly the greatest player that we'll ever see, so that changes things, that skews things a little bit. But yeah, some of these teams are just bad, and there's no path. Like, they're like the Kings were trying to be good. They're just inept. They're just not, which kind of, to me, is all of this convoluted stuff. This is like when you look at Adam Silver and the criticism of Adam Silver, this is about a dude who's doing things that look like their progress and look like their work, and they're not actual work. right? It's like I'm looking like I'm trying to solve tanking. You're not really going to solve it because as long as you're rewarding losing at all, people are going to tank. Maybe they might not tank to the bottom two, bottom three, but there are going to be people who punt on the season because they're like, we're not good enough. Let's just punt on this thing. Or like you said, you have a bad injury, like the Pacers. They had a bad injury, and then they had a couple more injuries early in the season. They were just like, all right, we're not going to win these things. Like, this is, to me, when months ago when I say, hey, let's just get rid of the draft altogether, which is not a novel concept. People have said this before. It's like, well, that's convoluted. This is convoluted.
3: This is
6: chaos. This is complicated for no reason, when oftentimes these things kind of just are, they're going to fix them. Like, people are not going to be tanking for the 2027 draft in the way that they were for this draft, because they're not that level of great talent out there. And if you're going to just reward losing, because you're still rewarding losing to an extent. This is not going to solve tanking.
3: So, yes, is it convoluted? Sure. Does it take a long time to explain? Uh-huh. Does it have a buzzword or a buzz phrase called relegation zone when they're trying to describe the punishment, like the punitive element of this, and saying if you're in the bottom three, we're going to go ahead and punish you? And they call it the relegation zone. And by doing that, they're tapping into foreign soccer.
6: Right.
3: Okay, there isn't even domestic soccer here stateside. The MLS does not have promotion or relegation. So they're taking this thing that perhaps not a lot of NBA fans are aware of, or American sports fans in general, and they're saying, hey, we're calling this the relegation zone. And NBA fans are probably like, what is that?
6: Right.
3: And what's relegation? Oh, well, relegation is this thing in foreign soccer leagues where if you have a horrible season, you can drop down a division. And like, oh my gosh, they're calling it the relegation zone. Does that mean these NBA teams will be relegated? No. Well, why are you calling it that? I don't know. Like, you know what I mean? Like, why? The phrasing itself is, in addition to being convoluted, also a little misleading.
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13: 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My name is Travis Crawford. 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I mean, it is Charlotte. 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
14: No second chance. No more Mr. Nice Guy. This is Winner Take All. 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
18: I'm Ed Bank, and the Cubs and Cardinals are playing the rubber game of their weekend series on ESPN Radio. They're moving to the fourth inning, and it is St. Louis who has jumped out to a 5-0 lead in this one. Cardinals tried to make it 2 out of 3 on the weekend in the very competitive NL Central. Meanwhile, today the Giants took batting practice against the Rockies as they rolled to an easy victory.
19: Throwing. Swing. There's a high drive into center. Back is McCarthy at the warning track, and it's into the Christmas tree farm. Home run for Bryce Eldridge over the 415 marker and well beyond.
18: That call from KNBR as the Giants pound the Rockies with the help of 25 hits, 19-6. The Yankees played 13 in the third. That's all they needed, 13-8 over the A's. The Mariners made it 6 in a row. They beat the Diamondbacks 3-2 in 10 innings. And the White Sox won their 5th in a row, beating the Tigers 2-1. Dodgers win over the Phillies 9-1. L.A. takes 2 out of 3 for the weekend series. Royals have now lost 6 in a row. They get doubled up by the Rangers by a count of 6-3. NBA and NHL Finals are set to get underway this week. Tuesday night, the Lightning and the Hurricanes on ABC. Wednesday, the Knicks and Spurs on ESPN Radio and ABC. WNBA today, Aces on the Valkyries, 91-81. Asia Wilson leading the way, 28 points, 15 rebounds, and 4 blocks. College Baseball World Series elimination game. St. Mary's in 10 innings takes out UCLA by a count of 6-5. At the French Open, Iga Swiatek upset in straight sets.
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1: 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We've obviously been spending a lot of time lately on the NBA and on the NHL and beyond. We have not been spending as much time, shockingly, on the NFL. We always talk NFL year-round here, obviously, 100%. At ESPN. But even the NBA has been more dominant the last couple of weeks here on Amber and Ian. So we figured, all right, NFL, we miss you a little bit. We got to give you a little bit of love. And, of course, it is OTAs right now. So what did we do? Stosh went and pulled all the sound from around the world of OTAs. Let's sound on, sound off.
0: They said it, but what did they really mean?
2: What are you trying to say to us?
0: Sound on, sound off with Amber and Ian.
1: So let's start with the Philadelphia Eagles, Ian. Jalen Hurts, he's the quarterback of the Philadelphia Eagles. He was asked, of course, like he's always asked, about his relationship with A.J. Brown.
3: None's changed since we last spoke at the end of the season. We were really good, and I saw how beautiful the pictures came out at his wedding. I'm very happy for him and his wife and his family, and it's a beautiful thing to step into covenant. So I was very excited and congratulatory towards that.
4: Interesting to bring up the wedding that I don't think he went to.
1: Well, clearly he didn't go to it if he saw the pictures from it. I wonder, was he invited to it?
4: I don't know. They've known each other a long time. They were on recruiting visits together, you know, coming out of high school. So, but this thing, that relationship obviously is not the same. So, A.J. Brown may say glowing things about Jalen Hurts. Jalen Hurts could say, like he did there, glowing things about A.J. Brown. A.J. Brown's going to be a Patriot after June 1st.
1: Yeah, he's going to be traded. It seems like he's going to get traded to New England. There's no reason for Jalen Hurts to say anything negative about A.J. Brown publicly at this point, but he's going to keep getting asked about it, and that's all the more reason to trade away A.J. Brown if you're Philadelphia, because this whole thing has become such a distraction. And in large part because everything's a distraction for whatever reason around that organization. I don't know why.
4: It seems
1: like there's always so much drama. Maybe A.J. Brown, if he gets traded, maybe that'll relieve a little bit of it. I mean, listen, we'll still be talking about the Eagles and some of the drama. A.J. Brown has not, of course, attended any of these organized team activities thus far. We'll see if he attends them in New England when he ends up a Patriot. That's what everybody thinks is going to happen. So Drake May, the Patriots quarterback, was asked about the A.J. Brown rumors.
5: Yeah, I think it's part of the NFL. You know, they throw names around every team, depending on whoever looks best in the graphic and the jersey on social media. So, you know, I'm really just focused. We got some new guys in here that I'm working with, and I know there's some, you know, a lot of talk with that. But, you know, if he ends up being on our team, great. You know, what a great player. And if he doesn't, we still got to work these guys here. So it's a tough balance, but I know he's a phenomenal player.
4: Look, that dude's a phenomenal player. You add that monster with him, and the Pats are set to make another Super Bowl run.
1: Yeah, he sounded really muted about it when you consider that, right? I mean, really,
4: yeah,
1: his answer should have been, heck yeah, I'm hoping those rumors are true. But I think he didn't want to pour more gasoline on the fire.
4: That tells me, yeah, young man might know something.
1: Well, of course he knows something.
4: Being very guarded. Yeah. But the players know more than we do.
1: Okay, but if we know, then they know, right? Everybody knows. I mean, it's like the worst kept secret that it seems like he's going to New England. So if you're Drake May, regardless of the fact that in that soundbite he did not seem overly excited about the prospect, the reality is you would be very excited about the prospect, because the entire reason they're bringing in A.J. Brown is to make you look great. And he certainly does do that. I mean, heck, he did that with Jalen Hurts, even though their relationship was obviously rocky off the field. It still made sweet, beautiful music on the field the large, overwhelming majority of the time. Let's move it along to the Baltimore Ravens. Lamar Jackson, he is the quarterback of the Ravens. He was asked on the latest where things stand with his contract.
6: I was thinking about how I was going to respond to this question if I got it. But, you know, I'm going to give you the same answer I always get. I just want to keep those conversations private, you know. We restructured the deal, and that's what we have right now. So,
7: is there a chance that you could play out this season and just bet on yourself and not sign a contract?
6: we got the reconstruction done. Like I said, Jerry, we're just going to go from there.
4: Nervous giggle at the end. I respect the heck out of Lamar Jackson for representing himself, or his mom represents him. I'm not giving 3% to anybody when you're talking about, you know, $140, $150 million or whatever they might end up. Nope, not happening. So, and he got it done last time. So I expect him to get it done again this time.
1: Yeah, I mean, he's making, what, $34 million this year. They restructured it. His proration with the restructures is about $10 million. He's got a potential out in 2027. So we'll see. Listen, the deal's getting done. Absolutely. I mean, the deal's getting done. Come on. It's Lamar Jackson. Like, the deal's getting done.
4: That's my first question. If I'm a first-year head coach like Coach Minter, my first question to anybody I'm talking to, like, hey, if I get this job, is Lamar, we good?
1: Like, yes, we're good.
4: Okay. Then
1: also, when to, you know, it's give up, me the it's paper, up to I'll Lamar. Sign. Yeah. At this point, it's up to Lamar. Like, I don't think we need to keep doing. We've done the song and dance in years past, and obviously, we know about everything that's happened there before. We don't need to do that anymore. This deal, whatever the rate, whatever Lamar wants, it's a salary cap sport. But make it happen, Ravens. That's the long and the short of it. Kevin Stefanski, he is the Falcons head coach. I got to get used to saying that. I almost tripped over that. He is the Falcons head coach, to be clear. He was asked about Tua Tagovailoa.
7: It's the most important trait at the position, as we've always talked about. Some guys get better at it with tweaks to their how they throw the ball, tweaks to how they their lower body, those type of things. But there is an innate ability of all, and all of our guys have this, all of our quarterbacks have this, to be able to let the ball go, and it's going where you want it to go. And not to say that you're not going to miss throws in this profession. You're going to miss throws. I think Tua, just in his career, as you've seen, just has that innate God-given ability.
1: So he was talking about Tua's accuracy specifically.
4: I remember the first time I saw Tua Tagovailoa, and Jalen Hurts had just led Alabama to the national championship game, put his team with 3 minutes to go in the game against Clemson with a lead to win a national title. Mm-hmm. And people were already talking about this dude wearing 13, this incoming freshman. So I got access to Nick Saban's charity event called Nick's Kids, and it's a private event for big donors, and it's a full live scrimmage. And I'm watching this young man go against the ones. He's obviously, you know, with the twos on offense. And I'm going, oh damn, this dude is about as accurate a passer as I have seen in college football. He's spot on. It's not about accuracy with Tua. He's always been that. Mm-hmm. It's about staying healthy and the other things when it comes to Tua.
1: Right. Yeah, that's the thing. As a Dolphins fan, I can affirm he is incredibly accurate. It's everything else that's a lot more questionable. Even his arm strength, although he's been able to negate that certainly at times. But it's also, of course, staying healthy. So we'll see. It'll be interesting to see what happens there in Atlanta. Moving along to Los Angeles, Jim Harbaugh, he is the Los Angeles Chargers head coach. He was asked about Justin Herbert returning to OTAs after joining his girlfriend, Madison Beer, on tour.
8: So excited. And I was happy, you know, to support Madison on her music tour. Madison supports him at the football games. And he told me he wasn't going to be here for those two weeks. And my first reaction was, do you need a ride to the airport? You know, he's just been somebody that he's just here all the time. I mean, there's times I've wanted to shoo him out of the building. He's at every voluntary, every non-voluntary workout. I'm the same guy that broke his hand, and then he was here the next day practicing the next game, stiff-arming guys. I was happy, you know, good balance.
1: I am today years old when I realized Madison Beer is a singer. Like, I had no, I just thought she was some super hot chick that Justin Herbert dated.
4: I'm with you on that. Two, how about Harbaugh? This is why we love James Harbaugh. When he's like, do you need a ride to the airport? I mean, it is phenomenal. And one of the best coaching player combos that I can't wait to watch this year is your former head coach, Mike McDaniel, and Justin Herbert. That is going to be unbelievable.
1: Yeah, if anybody can do amazing things with Justin Herbert, it certainly will be that offensive mind.
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1: And greetings and salutations, brothers and sisters. Welcome to the best show on your radio. It is the afternoon cool, known as Freddie and Harry, and we are here. The we being him, Harry Douglas, me, Freddie Coleman, our other two horsemen, Shannon Penn and E-Dog Eric Hanman, and YOU, presented by Progressive Insurance on the ESPN app, Sirius XM Channel 80, as well as tune in, always tell that smart speaker to play ESPN Radio, and don't forget about us on ESPN Plus, and with the holiday weekend that happened, my grandson and my beautiful daughter came up to visit the grandparents known as me and Denise, the great-grandparents known as my mom and dad, the great-aunt known as Tamara Letizia. HD, your daughter had her birthday this weekend, and also she got a great honor today at school, which makes her even more of a dangerous young lady by what she's able to add to her mantle of awards. What happened to her, your daughter today?
2: Well, so baby girl, Freddie, let me talk about the party first. Listen, y'all, like, it was just such a moment for me as a father, but a bigger moment for her turning 10 years old. They call him a tween now,
1: right?
2: You're just shy of being a teenager. And, you know, I found myself, man, after she walked out, she wanted me to walk her into the party, and I let her go and let her do her thing. Knew exactly what to do as soon as she got to a little setup wall. My wife did a great job of planning the party, also decorating the party and everything. But, Freddie, I took 5 minutes, and I escaped the room, and I went out to my car, and, man, I was just thanking the Lord for blessing me with wonderful kids and my daughter turning 10, and I shed a tear, right?
1: Right.
2: Because I was just so happy for my baby girl. And it's just one of those father moments that I was able to share with myself, nobody around, go in the car. And man, just thank the Lord for my baby girl being healthy, her turning 10, and just being full of personality. Now let's fast forward today. So today was Princey's day. Tomorrow is Harrison's.
1: Okay.
2: And Arnold's ceremony. So Princey today, he made the principal's list. That's all A's in his grades. And then he got improved student. Like he improved a lot from, you know, kindergarten to first grade, and he has made tremendous strides because he learns differently than my daughter. My daughter, she like from preschool had strict teachers, older teachers, you gotta do this, gotta do that, boom, boom, boom. Princey, even though he's very, very smart, things a little bit slow. They just learn different, right? So I was proud of him and the smile that he had on his face when he went up and received his awards. And then looked at me and my wife, and then I got my daughter out of class so she can come watch them as well, too. And then walking all the way down, man, Fred, I can't wait to show y'all the video. I'm going to send y'all the video so y'all can see it. But that's why, parents, it's also very, very important that you support your kids through and through in everything that they do, whether it's school, activities, if they're going through hard times, providing yourself and being available to be that listening ear, because it matters to these young kids. I get it, gifts and all that stuff, that's great too, but they remember things that you show up for the most. And I'm just glad that me and my wife are able to show up for our kids in a way, man, that we're supposed to, right? Because they didn't ask to be in this world, but we made them. So we got to be there for them. So shout out to Princey and also my daughter, my kids. You know how much I love being a father. I think it's the greatest thing in the world. Also being a husband, too. But being a dad, man, it's just something special about it.
1: As big as that smile is on Harry's face is nothing compared to the smiles that he is not going to have courtesy of.
3: The main thing
0: with Freddie and Harry.
1: That smile's all well and good. It ain't gonna be the smile on the face of Freddie, Dwayne Colvin, and Shannon Penn. Because I know you're representing the New York Knicks, H. Douglas, because your brother's a first-round pick, Tony Douglas. That's all well and good. You gotta step aside, Butch, like they said in the movie, Pulp Fiction, because Shannon Penn, who is going to be a complete, he said he was going to be a complete fool about the New York Knicks making it to their first NBA Finals since 1999. So, Shannon Penn, I'm not going to let anybody say, I pity the fool. The fool's going to pity you, knowing it's Shannon Penn. So, Shannon Penn, the floor is yours. Represent us from the NYC, K-N-I-C-K-S, known as the Knicks, just sweeping everybody out of their way. Hawks in three straight, then those 76ers, then those Cavaliers in the NBA Finals. Shannon Penn represent for the proud city of New York City.
4: What? Come on now.
3: Come on now, we here. We here when they said that we wasn't going to be here, Freddie. We here.
1: Uh-huh.
3: I was told on these Twitter streets that in the grand scheme, the New York Knicks would never matter. But guess what? We here now. 27 years and we here now. What? Oh, the Atlanta Hawks, they're going to be a tough matchup. The perimeter, the wing defenders that they got. What? We here now. Uh-oh, Joel Embiid. Y'all can't stop Tyrese Maxey. Somebody came on this show and said that Tyrese Maxey and Joel Embiid were the best two players in the series against the Knicks. But guess what? We here now. And then it was, uh-oh, Cleveland, it's their chance. Donovan Mitchell, first Eastern Conference Finals. It's his time now going against the team that should have traded for him. Guess what? We here now. So I don't want to even hear none of that. I don't want to hear none of that. I don't want anybody to rain on the Knicks parade today. I don't want to hear nothing about the road that let's travel with the Knicks getting here. I don't care about none of that. I don't care about how well they match up against the Spurs or the Thunder. I don't care about none of that today. All I care about is the fact that the New York Knicks made it to the NBA Finals right now. I'm about to go horse. I wasn't even as excited at the game yesterday. But then I came in and I saw my man Freddie coming with his Knicks shirt on. And I was like, we here now. I saw Harry Douglas as much as he trolls, but he's representing his brother Tony Douglas because we here now.
1: Uh-huh.
3: We was in the mud.
1: Exactly.
3: We was down bad. And coming up later this week, I'm actually going to give my top five list of the down bad moments New York Knicks in the last 27 years. But that's going to be later in the show. But guess what? None of that matters. You know why? Because we here now.
1: We are in the NBA Finals. We ride here. We swept out the Cavaliers. We ride here.
2: I really am happy for you, Freddie, and also you, Shannon, Renee Canales, everyone that's a Knicks fan for real. Like, because you talk about going through it for a very, very long time. You talk about the ups, and it's been way more downs than it has been ups since the last time y'all were able to win a championship in 1973. You were able to get there with Patrick Ewing and Starks and all those guys, but they didn't close the deal. This time it feels different.
1: Yes,
2: you look at this basketball team, and you know, I think the most glaring thing for me, Freddie, that I take from this basketball team being able to represent the Eastern Conference in the NBA Finals is their head coach, Mike Brown. It wasn't too long ago, right, when they said, hey, Tibbs, we're going to relieve you of your duties. We're going to hire Mike Brown to be the next head coach. And a lot of people bickered about it. They complained about it. But Mike Brown does have the pedigree to be able to be in this position right now. And I think he is the thing that stood out to me the most, because remember early on in the Hawks series, and Freddie, me and you went back and forth.
1: Mm-hmm.
2: I think it was game two where I had brought up Quinn Snyder had outcoached him. And Freddie, you was bent about it too. Mike Brown, the way he has coached and unlocked these players to be what they are right now, the togetherness. But the most important thing as a coach that you have to do is to get your players to believe in you and what you're presenting. This basketball team right now, from the starting five to the bench that he believes in, that Tibbs did not believe in, those guys are playing top-notch basketball. And it's that togetherness while they're going to represent the Eastern Conference in the NBA Finals. And await who the challenger is going to be, whether it's OKC, whether it's San Antonio. But guess what? They get to go get them pedicures, manicures, dry needling, massages, because they don't have to play for 8 more days, Freddie. 8 more days, June 3rd. Shout out to Mike Brown.
1: All you Knick lovers, all you Knick haters, join the party. 888-SAY-ESPN, 888-729-3776 on the Freddie and Harry call-in line. I know you Knick lovers out there. You just like they said in the South, when all Outkast said at the Source Awards, the South got something to say. I know you Knicks got mouth to say involving Knicks. I know you Knick haters out there. You want to rain that parade? Come on with it. We got plenty of umbrellas, and we're not going to run out of time. 888-SAY-ESPN, 888-729-3776.
2: We got 4 hours today.
1: Absolutely, and we got time today. As the kids like to say, we got time. And you did mention Mike Brown, the head coach of New York Knicks, because so much was made of the hire. Why are they moving on from Tom Thibodeau? They shouldn't have brought this guy in. He washed out 3 different places. This was a bad move by the New York Knicks. Well, that kind of question was posed to Mike Brown after the New York Knicks won their 11th straight playoff game by an average of 19-plus points per game in the series against the Cleveland Cavaliers. Does he feel validated now that the Knicks are in the NBA Finals for the first time in 27 years? And he responded,
4: never really thought about it like that. I mean, you know, again, our business is funny. My previous job, I supposedly took him to a point that was higher, and you know, it didn't work out. So, again, I truly felt that this team was an NBA Finals team. I felt we had a true opportunity, because some jobs you take, you're like, okay, we can get better. We have a chance to make the playoffs right now. But this one, I felt we legitimately had a chance if we could help them figure it out, and the players could stay together during the process, especially when we hit adversity, because we hit adversity at different times during the season, not just us as a whole group, but even some guys individually, including myself. And so, you know, I did have that belief from day one. I didn't know how it was going to turn out, but we're here, and you know, there's a lot of people to thank because of it, but it starts with the players.
1: Two things about what he said. Number one, the transparency. He never hid from the fact that when the Knicks were struggling, at one point in January, they had a stretch of 11 games where they were 2-9, and people calling for his head and saying it was a wrong move.
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13: I'm Ed Mankin. The Cubs and Cardinals are wrapping up their weekend series on ESPN Radio on Sunday Night Baseball. They moved to the fifth inning, and St. Louis has jumped out to a 5-0 lead as the Cardinals look to complete a win of the weekend series in a very competitive NL Central. Speaking of which, in Cincinnati, the Reds came away with a win over the Braves.
17: The pitch in the right center field. It is hit well. It's got some carry, and it is gone. A home run for Eugenio Suarez, his fourth of the year, and that will give the Reds a 6-3 lead.
13: That call from 700 WLW. Cincinnati wins it 6-4. The Yankees played in 13 in the third. They win it 13-8 over the A's. The Mariners win their 6th in a row. They beat the Diamondbacks 3-2 in 10 innings. Dodgers win again, topping the Phillies 9-1. The Giants pound out 25 hits in a 19-6 rout of the Rockies in Denver. Brewers shut out the Astros 2-0. Rays a winner over the Angels by a count of 5-2. The finals are now set in both the NBA and NHL. On Tuesday night on ABC, it'll be the Lightning taking on the Hurricanes. And on Wednesday in the NBA Finals, the Knicks and Spurs play on ESPN Radio and ABC. WNBA today, one game, the Aces top the Valkyries 91-81. Asia Wilson with a big game, 28 points, 15 rebounds, and 4 blocks. At the French Open of women's play, third-seeded Iga Swiatek was upset in straight sets. In men's action, second-seeded Alexander Zverev advanced in straight sets. College Softball World Series. Texas Tech leads UCLA 5-3 as they play in the 6th.
7: Hey, it's Evan Cohen. 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
1: Welcome in. It's Always College Football. I'm your host, Greg McElroy. Glad to have you with us today. It's a very important show here on ACF. Today, we will rank the top 10 defensive line units in college football. I've said it for a while now. Most important position in the sport is quarterback. We know that. But tell me a team in the last 10, 12, 15 years that won a national championship without great defensive line play as well. There's not many, because I want to ask you a question. Like, what's the most expensive real estate in college football? You might think, well, it's the stadiums. You might think, well, practice facilities. You might think NIL collectives and places where they do their business. But no, the most expensive real estate in college football is the 7 or 8 yards between the offensive tackle's outside shoulder and the quarterback's chin, because that might very well be where championships are decided. That is where defensive lines earn their money. And right now, here we are in May of 26. Spring football's behind us. Rosters are locked in, or at least as locked in as they're going to be heading into fall camp. We have a much better picture of what those defensive lines might look like than at any other point of the offseason. So today, there's not a lot of major national outlets that are producing total line rankings. Like, you see individual positions, you see D tackles, you see edges, you see outside linebackers, what have you. But what we're going to do is we're going to take comprehensive groups, the top 10 defensive lines, not player driven, not position group, the best lines as units. We also evaluate the depth. We also evaluate the versatility. Just because you're great rushing the passer doesn't mean you can stop the run. We also need to see scheme fit, too. We'll kind of look at all of that. So I'm happy to be with you today. And as I always ask you to do before we get into the content, if you will, if you'll just go ahead and subscribe to the podcast. Wherever you get the podcast, doesn't matter where. Always appreciate you guys supporting us. Tell your friends that we're covering the sport in the best way possible, getting you as prepared as we can for the upcoming seasons. Let's get into it. How did we determine our top defensive line units in college football? Before we count it down, I want to kind of explain how we got here, because ranking defensive lines is a lot harder than it looks. For example, you might have the number one edge rusher, the most feared edge rusher in college football, and still collectively have a mediocre unit. That's really possible. I hate that that's a reality, but it is possible. So some of the criteria that went into this, we looked at returning production. We look at efficiencies when it comes to pass rush. We look at how well you defend the run. We look at the individual personnel and the scheme fit. We look at the depth. And then, of course, maybe the most important variable of it all is health. We also tried the best to look at guys that were new additions and who did a great job in the portal by going and getting these individuals and elevating their group collectively. So we kind of cross-reference every major outlet that has touched this topic, some a little more hands-on than others. We've gone through post-spring top 25s. We looked at preseason polls. We've looked at a bunch. And we even looked at certain grades that are given by one specific outlet, but those didn't necessarily lead us in the direction that we wanted, so we abandoned that pretty quickly. This is, however, I think the only dedicated, so far at least, the only dedicated top 10 defensive line podcast that's been published this cycle. So that's kind of fun. And the consensus across the board amongst those that have been covering it from a distance was pretty strong. But after you get to number 5 or so, that's where things start to get pretty fragmented. It's very tough, because some people take and weigh some aspects of a defensive line a little heavier than others, which is to be expected. There were 4 programs that nearly made our top 10, but they didn't quite crack into that group. And these programs are excellent, right? They deserve to be in the conversation right now. And that's why at the end of the episode, we're going to kind of talk about it all and kind of sum it all up. But Louisville, LSU, South Carolina, and Ohio State, those 4 programs are outstanding. If you look at the post-spring practice reports, you look at the spring depth charts, we've looked at everything. So this is a May ranking, but we're still going off of based what we know right now. So those are the four that were very, very close to making it. We'll get back to them in a bit, but let's count it down and we will kick things off at number 10, the Georgia Bulldogs. So let me tell you something about Kirby Smart and how he's traditionally handled the defensive line. If you look at the last 5 years, Georgia has put 8 different defensive linemen into the first 2 rounds of the NFL draft. 8. Now, that is not a coincidence. That is a conveyor belt. And right now, the next car is being assembled in Athens, Georgia. You look at defensive tackle Elijah Griffin coming out of spring, and many people have described him as an outright star, a guy that showed flashes last year, but the breakthrough could be coming here in 26. At 6'4", 305, really athletic, and can move side to side more than most guys above the 300-pound barrier. He came out of high school as a guy that was universally regarded as one of the top blue chip recruits in the country. And you might have been able to sleep on him in 25. You will not be sleeping on him here in 26. They also return a couple guys that are legit in Gabe Harris and Joseph Jonah Ajanye. These guys both finished 25 playing really good football. And Jordan Hall, he's back at nose tackle. The depth behind them is outstanding. It's a rotation, a handful of guys, Isaiah Gibson and Chase Linton, a bunch of other guys who are all ranked as top tier national recruits that haven't really had that chance to break through just yet, but their opportunity is coming here very soon. One other honest caveat here too, they had a transfer in Amaris Williams from Auburn, who was one of the top portal additions in the cycle at edge. Well, he got hurt in spring and is expected to miss most of 2026. That hurts because if you look at Georgia last year, they were last in

0: 7 pressures last year. I mean, that's the second most in the Power Four among all interior defensive linemen. But not only were his pressure numbers elite, his ability to hold down, anchor the point, and stop the run was also very impressive as well. Now, here's the wild part. Every single one of the starting line mates from last year, they're all gone. David Bailey, he's gone. He's a top two pick. Romello Height, gone to the NFL. Lee Hunter, Skylar Gil-Howard, all these guys are gone. So the entire starting defensive line in the league are all gone. So Joey McGuire goes back to the portal and did what he did the year before. Goes and adds an edge from Miami of Ohio and Adam Trick, who had 8.5 sacks last year, was top 6 in the MAC. Goes and gets the edge from San Diego State and Trey White, who is a 2-time All-Mountain West selection. Guy's got nearly 20 career sacks. And they go and they bring in some interior pieces as well, one from Wake Forest in particular, and Mateen Igbiroba, who is one of the top defensive players in the portal there at defensive tackle. You bring in a Bryce Butler from Washington. So I'm kind of, you're catching the drift here, right? JoJo Johnson from Oregon State, just depth, right? Depth across the board. And McGuire even went as far as to say that that Trick is kind of like a Max Crosby type of player, a guy that can really take over the game if allowed. Now, he's a little biased, but you go back and you cross-check what these guys did at their previous place, there's reason to believe this group could be legitimate. Some of the spring reports out of Lubbock say that this defensive line can go 8 deep, which is pretty impressive. We know Holmes is going to demand a lot of double teams on the inside, which means Trick and White on the edges, they're going to have plenty of opportunities to win one-on-ones. Now, there is some risk here because you have 4 brand new starters that have not played in a Big 12 game together. The upside is that Holmes is elite and the portal class is one of the best in the country at the position. And the program has now rebuilt their defensive lines a couple times in the last 3 years. So the model is proven, which is why Texas Tech comes in at number 9.
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7: Hey, it's Evan Cohen. Coming up Monday, the San Antonio Spurs win Game 7 and are headed to the NBA Finals after knocking off the defending champs. 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

0: number eight, it's the Indiana Hoosiers. Now, Indiana football, when they win the national championship last year, you're probably thinking, well, you know, they can't do it again, right? Well, that's what people thought 2 years ago, and they did it again and got better. But I want you to think about this, okay? The reason why Indiana won the national championship last year, part of the reason why they ran the table at 16-0 is that their defensive line was dominant throughout most of last season. And arguably the best piece of that line decided to come back. That's Tyreek Tucker, who is a consensus third-team All-American and the biggest returning piece to this front seven for the Hoosiers. A lot of people think he's a top-five interior defender. He had 7 sacks last year. That was the most among Power 4 interior defenders. Did have to play a couple more games. But when you think about having 7 sacks from the interior, that's pretty impressive. From a defensive tackle in the Big Ten, you also bring back Mario Landino, who broke out in the playoffs and probably played the best football of his career in the final few games of that championship run. Coach Kurt Cignetti also went out, knowing that they have more resources to support their portal additions. They get 4 pieces to kind of surround that core. They go and get Toby Asumwami from Kansas State. He's got several years of starting Power 4 experience as well. You have Chidi Obi-Azor from Kansas State as well. They came as kind of a package deal, which was interesting with how Cignetti's recruited in the past. He usually kind of looks at individuals, take 2 from one place. That says an awful lot. You go and get Joshua Burnham from Notre Dame, and you go get an interior piece from Tulsa as well. And you see the spring game, and granted, how much can you really take from the spring game? Well, a little bit. The defensive front had 5 sacks. And if you listen to Tyreek Tucker and what he said after the game, he said, we're in the same boat as we've always been, if not better in some spots. So the anchor of a national championship defensive line in a proven system under a coach that has never finished lower than double-digit wins since he started at James Madison. I think that's a pretty good starting point for the Indiana Hoosiers. That's why they're in at number 8. At number 7, and I debated having this one a little bit higher, I will admit. I wanted this one to be just a touch higher. I just couldn't. I am putting Oklahoma in at number 7 right now. And I want to kind of propose a bit of a toast to one of the most overlooked defensive linemen maybe in the country, and that's David Stone. Because if you look at David Stone as an interior defender, man, he could take over the game. He was one of the top prospects in the recruiting class of 24. Went in the transfer portal for a minute, spent a few days looking around, then withdrew, recommitted to Oklahoma, and he had plenty of options. But he clearly believes in what Brent Venables is building and how he's going to be featured in this defensive front. You take Stone on the interior paired with the returning edge presence that is Taylor Wine, who had 7 sacks in 2025. He's clearly their best pass rusher. That's a really legitimate 1-2 combination that most programs in the top 10 do not have at both spots, right? Danny Okoye, he also won another edge job opposite Wine in the spring. No, Okoye, based on what people are saying, he's in his 3rd year with the program. A lot of coaches have described his practice throughout spring as spectacular. And he's approaching this season what many have called a team that, you know, some urgency along the front. And that's probably the right word, who got to see R. Mason Thomas get drafted and play for him 2 straight years. And now it's his chance. Now it's his opportunity. You go and add a couple pieces from Georgia State and UTSA, and you have some legitimate depth. Plus, you have Jaden Jackson, who returns on the interior as well. Now, here's kind of the under-the-radar discussed truth about Oklahoma under Brent Venables at defensive line. The Sooners have gotten more out of this position than pretty much any other program when it comes to their recruiting rankings. I mean, if you look at their recruiting rankings, man, they've been rock solid along the front. Year after year, Venables finds something at this position that maybe is a little bit under the radar. Well, that wasn't the case with David Stone. Everybody wanted him. They have him. And when Stone puts it all together, and I fully anticipate that he will this year, this Oklahoma defensive front could easily blossom into a top 5 unit. But however, in the preseason, I have them in at number 7. At number 6, it's the Michigan Wolverines. Now, new head coach Kyle Whittingham, he walks into Ann Arbor and found 6 of his best defensive linemen that were already going to the NFL, right? I mean, between Payne and Benny and Moore and all these great players. I mean, all those guys gone, which is a tough thing to walk into. Well, he went and got a guy that he's very familiar with in John Henry Daly. and daily transfers over from Utah after being a first-team All-American. 11.5 sacks last year. That's the most in the Big 12. A guy that won on nearly a quarter of his pass rush reps. That was one of the most productive in the entire Power Four as well. And his defensive coordinator, Jay Hill, who was at BYU and got to watch him closely, well, now those two working together, it's going to be pretty awesome. And I know there's not necessarily continuity between a guy that coached at BYU and a guy that coached at Utah and played at Utah, but there's a reason why Jay Hill is there. He does a terrific job. Now, the interior situation at Michigan, I think there's more there than people are probably giving it credit for. If you listen to what Jay Hill even said about his own personnel, said there's probably two of the better defensive tackles in college football right now that sit right there guarding the interior of our defense. You know, Etta is 6'3", 295, and has quietly developed into a high-level caliber player from the interior. And Trey Pierce, he was a guy that was in a bit of a rotational role last year, but now he has a chance to really blossom with additional reps and some really quality pieces that will be around him. They also had a few others that transferred along with Whittingham from Utah that add some size and they add some experience to the rotation. Now, there is one red flag that you need to be aware of, and that's that Daly is recovering from an injury. He got hurt at Utah, was a little limited in the spring, but he's expected to be fully healthy for fall camp. And if he is, this is a top five potential defensive line. But if John Henry Daly isn't necessarily what he was last year, and the edge depth behind him maybe is a little bit unproven, there's a bit of uncertainty. And that is the only thing that is keeping Michigan from climbing higher right now. Plus, you just watch Michigan along the defensive front. You think about what Kyle Whittingham has been in his tenure as the head coach of Utah. You just know Michigan's going to be really good in the trenches, especially along the defensive line, which is why they are in right now at number six. At number five, it's the Ole Miss Rebels. Now, people will look back at Ole Miss's time being coached by Lane Kiffin, and they'll think about offense and points scored and excitement. That's not what I'll think, though. I'll think about a group that early in Lane Kiffin's tenure was all offense. They wanted to win those shootouts. And then he hired Pete Golding, and all of a sudden, they found a way to win on both sides of the ball. Now, they only, at times, were elite on defense when they had the personnel, but man, they were pretty dang good in certain spots last year. Yes, they lacked a little depth across the board. Yes, their secondary was a touch vulnerable at times, but the reason why the Ole Miss Rebels made a run, people will remember the greatness and the elite play of their quarterback, Trinidad Chambliss. What I'll remember is that that defensive line was remarkably underrated. And when Lane Kiffin left for LSU, you didn't see a lot of defenders that were really, really dominant. You didn't see a lot go with them. Why? Because they all bought into what Pete Golding was selling. What remained was Will Eccles, which is a tremendous starting point, and Suntarian Perkins. Both stayed in Oxford to play for their coach in Pete Golding, and both addressed the media this spring saying, hey, they're here, and they want to win a national championship. And let me tell you what these two guys are. Eccles is one of the best interior defenders I saw all of last year. He led all Power Four defensive tackles with 26 pressures in 2025, which is pretty dang impressive. But he also batted six passes, which is really impressive, especially if those passes get tipped. They can oftentimes end up in the arms of one of his defensive teammates. He was one of the best recruits from a couple years ago, and that was as a sophomore. You also have Suntarian Perkins, who's maybe slightly undersized at 6'2", 220 pounds, but doesn't play that way. Guy's got 16 sacks over the last 2 years, and most of his time last year was spent off the ball. I envision him playing a little bit more as a traditional edge defender. He's one of the fastest guys on the team. So if you look at his stops since 2024, he's made a lot of plays at or behind the line of scrimmage. He also made a critical play against Gunnar Stockton in the Sugar Bowl that sent Ole Miss right there to the quarterfinal game. I mean, this is a guy that has made a lot of plays over the course of his career. He's now entering in his senior season. And Pete Golding, who has spent a lot of time at Alabama, building one of the more consistent defensive line pipelines in a long time, goes to Oxford. He's done the exact same thing. Now he's calling the shots. I mean, this is the same guy that coached a Quinnen Williams, that coached a Christian Barmore, that coached a Byron Young. Like, this is a guy that was really, really well entrenched in the front seven defensively. And if you look at how those guys played last year, they played at a remarkably high level. However, they did not have the depth. Oftentimes, this Ole Miss defensive line was subjected to playing 60 or 70 snaps a game. That won't be the case this year. They have better depth. They have excellent coaching. And now they won't be as concerned about taking Will Eccles off the field once he eclipses the 40, 45, 50 play mark. He was playing, in some cases, 70 snaps a game last year, so you're going to get a better, more consistent Will Eccles this season, and that is a scary thing for everybody in the SEC, which is why Ole Miss, with the improved depth, we know their start line talent is great, but the improved depth is what lands them in the top five for now.
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9: Hey, y'all, it's Kyle Bailey coming up on a Monday show. We recap a wild weekend in sports, the NBA Conference Finals, the Carolina Hurricanes, the college baseball tournament, Panthers and Hornets, too. 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
11: I'm Ed Benkin. The baseball season's May schedule is wrapping up tonight in St. Louis. Cubs and Cardinals have moved to the seventh inning on ESPN Radio. The St. Louis leading by a score of 5-1, trying to make it 2 out of 3 in its weekend series with Chicago. The Giants had a little trouble with their offense today. 25 hits in a 19-6 win over Colorado. The Yankees had a little trouble with their offense in inning number 3. That's when they played in all 13 of their runs and a 13-8 win over the A's. The Mets also played in double figures in runs at 10. They pound the Marlins 10-1. They won 4 in a row. The Mariners have won 6 in a row. They beat the Diamondbacks in 10 innings 3-2. In Chicago, the White Sox won their 5th in a row, beating the Tigers 2-1. Dodgers win again, beating the Phillies 9-1. Nationals double up the Padres 4-2. And the Pirates triple up the Twins 9-3. The NBA and NHL Finals get underway this week. On Tuesday, the Stanley Cup Finals begin in Raleigh with the Lightning taking on the Hurricanes on ABC. 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ESPN's Quentin Richardson believes New York will come out on top.
12: 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I'm leaning towards the Knicks. In 6 or 7 games, I think the Knicks can get it done. I think it's going to be chaos and pandemonium in New York City. 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
11: 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Aja Wilson, a monster game, 28 points, 15 rebounds, and 4 blocks.
13: Hey, it's Michelle Smallman, and coming up Monday, while we rightfully praise Jalen Brunson for getting the Knicks in the finals, I'll tell you the other players on the Knicks who deserve just as much love. 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

0: number four, the Clemson Tigers. Peter Woods is gone. TJ Parker's gone. Those guys are out. So you watch two of the best defensive linemen in college football the last couple of years leave for the NFL, right? That's a really challenging thing to replace. For many programs, that would not just be subtraction. That's a detonation. And yet here we are talking about Clemson being in the top four again, because this is what Dabo Swinney does. I mean, if you look at since 2019, the Tigers have put nine defensive linemen in the NFL draft. The developmental pipeline does not stop because two great ones graduated. It just keeps running because Will Height continues to do amazing things. He's the guy that transferred in from Purdue and was really good and was still one of the more effective edge rushers in the ACC. He had 15 tackles for loss that led the team. He had seven sacks. That was terrific as well. He's outstanding and a guy that plays the game with a bit of a chip on his shoulder. Now, it's projecting. If you look forward, this is a guy that could very well hear his name called very early in the draft than you would have thought maybe a year or two ago. You also look at the interior, and maybe it's a bit thinner than it was at one point. You lose a couple pieces. One transfers out. Devontae Capehart off to the NFL. But you go get a couple portal additions in C.J. Wesley and Marcus Strong. Those guys have an awful lot to prove, and Jaheim Lawson returns as well. That gives a rotational complement off the edge. The depth question is legitimate, but I'm a big believer in what they have in the scheme. I'm a big believer in what they have coming back, and I'm a big believer in the upside potentially and the chip on their shoulder that it feels like Clemson is approaching the season with. So maybe a little higher than most, but still very optimistic and bullish on what the Clemson Tigers can be this season, which is why they have them at number four. At number three, it's the Notre Dame Fighting Irish. Now, the post-spring hype around Notre Dame is very real. I have said already that I would make a strong argument they should be number one in college football going into the year. I think that's a very easy case to make. A lot of people kind of universally across the board, almost everybody has them in their top five. Part of the reason why people talk about CJ Carr, the improved weaponry at wide receiver, elite offensive line play. Yeah, they got to replace the running back. But the reason why I'm so bullish on Notre Dame is the defense, man. I mean, this should be one of the best defenses in the country. And the reason why I think this group has a chance to be elite is what they have along the defensive line. And if you look at what Marcus Freeman has put together, it starts with defensive end Boubacar Traore, who's returning and had done amazing things. When he's been healthy, he's had to deal with a couple injuries from time to time. But when he's out there, he's a take over the game guy off the edge. You also have defensive end Bryce Young, who's big and physically imposing. He's going into his third year. You also look at a couple additions that should improve the depth of this group across the board, including Alabama transfer Keon Keeley, who back in high school was a universal can't miss five-star recruit. Maybe he hasn't lived up to the billing, but there were flashes last year when he played in the rotation for Alabama. He's actually done a pretty good job at times. So looking forward to seeing what he can eventually become will be fascinating. They bring in a transfer from Pitt and Francis Brew, who is one of the better interior defenders across the board, a little bit undersized, but is very twitchy and can penetrate. And if you look at Notre Dame's defense from a couple of years ago, they had great success with a guy named Howard Cross. I think Brew can potentially fill that role. They say he wants to emulate Aaron Donald. Well, that's a pretty good place to start. Every undersized defensive tackle wants to be Aaron Donald. But if they're talking about it openly, that's great. It sounds like he's built for it. You also go and get a transfer from Oregon in Teon Gray, who's a big physical body at 330 pounds. He's kind of a space heater that can anchor the interior alongside Jason Onye and Brew. And if you look at the blue-gold game, that group combined for three sacks and five tackles for loss. And that's a really good Notre Dame offense. And the unit, I think you could make the case, is probably as deep as it's been in quite some time for Notre Dame. We know the secondary is elite. We know the linebackers have a chance to be elite, but the reason why many people believe this could be Notre Dame's year is because of this defensive line. They are in at number three. At number two, it's the Texas Longhorns. Colin Simmons is, I think, the best pass rusher in college football. I think a lot of people will confirm that. You look at what his capabilities are. You listen to his coaches. You listen to those that have watched him practice. You look at the bio on the Texas Athletics website. The guy's the SEC sack leader. He had 12 sacks last year and 15 and a half tackles for loss in 2025. He's got 21 sacks through his first two seasons. Now he's entering in at year number three. He wants that record. He wants to break the sack record. He's talked about it. He's been very open about it. And that's not bulletin board material. This is a man that knows what he is, what he can be, and he's not afraid to let you know. You also have Lance Jackson, who is an all-SEC freshman last year. He also is going to be a really solid edge piece as well on the other side. Hiro Kanu anchors the interior at nearly 330 pounds, kind of bulked up specifically for the new defensive coordinator, Will Muschamp, and how they're going to try to two-gap there on the interior. You go and get a couple other pieces from the portal, like Ian Graffard from Arkansas is going to play nose. He's listed at like 380, so he's a big boy. And then you have great depth as well with January, Watson, and Terry that will all be in part of the interior rotation. So you got four defensive tackles, and Muschamp describes those four as probably as good a four-man group as you'll find in the SEC. And the spring assessment from the staff, everyone was on the same page. We know that Muschamp's system, they're about pressure first, it's scheme heavy, and they will build things around individual players. That's what Simmons is going to have lined up for him. If they can just occupy attention over here and get him some one-on-ones, they'll be in really good shape. Now, Muschamp, this is his first season running the defense with this roster, but he has head coaching experience. We know he's been unbelievable as a defensive mind for a very long time, but you know, there could be some, it could be a bit of a learning curve in understanding what his personnel does at a really, really high level. But the projection right now, the projection of what this group could be is what keeps them at number two, not at number one. Right now, we're projecting a little bit more. And the team that sits at number one, there's a little more known commodities when it comes to evaluating what they're capable of. That's why the Longhorns are in at number two. At number one, it's the Oregon Ducks. Now, let me tell you what I think the Oregon defensive line is, right? Amari Washington, who at 6'3", 330, one of the best interior defenders in the country, already projected as a top-tier NFL draft pick in this past draft, says, you know, I want to come back. He was arguably the most disruptive interior lineman in the Big Ten last year. He also batted at eight passes as well. That's the most among defensive tackles in the FBS. He can run. He can move. You look at the player tracking data, it's off the charts. And at 330 pounds, to see a guy running at, you know, high teens is pretty impressive. So you look at what this group is capable of, and you look at Bear Alexander, who had finally broke through. We've kind of been waiting for Bear Alexander for a while. He's had a couple stops along the way, but really broke through this past year. And he was one of the first that said, I'm coming back, right? That was early in December, which was really, really big. Those two on the interior can go. And you got Tatum Tuiati, who's amazing. Had 9.5 sacks last year, makes plays on the ball. He's an all Big Ten selection, made a lot of stops last year as well to go with Mateo Uiagalelei. Those two guys off the edge, you have two top 10 edge defenders. You also have two top 10 interior defenders. Well, that's going to lead to being the top defensive line in college football, because Uiagalelei by himself, 10.5 sacks in 24, tons of pressures in 25. And this is a guy that was raw and was kind of a three-star player that has really honed in his craft and is now projected to be a high-level NFL draft pick. I mean, all four of those guys deciding to come back was massive, because all four had legitimate NFL draft stock and they all chose Oregon. You also look at De'Andre Robinson, who transfers in to add some interior depth. And you listen to what the new defensive coordinator, Chris Hampton, said all throughout the spring. I mean, he believes that this can be the best defense in the country. Now, I am pretty optimistic about this group. There is one other variable that we'll be watching very closely, too, and that's Tony Cumberland, who was involved in a car accident this spring, missed all of spring practice. And right now, his availability is a little bit uncertain, but he's expected to be a rotational piece, if not a guy that could potentially factor into the starting lineup. And that could affect this program's ceiling as well. It's worth monitoring, because with or without Cumberland, it's not a close call. This is probably the best defensive line in the sport. I'm not sure I'm going to have a lot of people pushing back on that. You have four returning starters with legitimate first round potential. You got two top 10 interior guys, two top 10 edge guys, great depth along the way, a head coach that knows his defense like the back of his hand. So Oregon right now, the undisputed number one defensive line in college football heading into the season.
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12: Hey, it's Evan Cohen. Coming up Monday, the San Antonio Spurs win Game 7 and are headed to the NBA Finals after knocking off the defending champs. 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
19: 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I'll be solo, but we'll definitely be talking about those Canes. 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

0: Let's rip through it one more time. Number 10, Georgia. Number 9, Texas Tech. Number 8, Indiana. Number 7, Oklahoma. Number 6, Michigan. Number 5, Ole Miss. Number 4, Clemson. Number 3, Notre Dame. Number 2, Texas. And number 1, the Oregon Ducks. And then the programs that just missed. Let's start with Louisville. Now, Cleve Lubin, he's a consensus top-tier edge defender. The guy has been outrageously good the last couple of years. And if you look at the interior, based on what people are saying coming out of spring, that group actually held up a little better than most people anticipated. So this group is number 11, and they have the strongest argument for displacing Georgia at number 10. We'll go to LSU next. The addition of Princewell Umanmielen, who had 9 sacks and 51 pressures last year at Ole Miss, follows Lane Kiffin to Baton Rouge. That's significant. They have a couple freshmen that are apparently already turning heads, like Deuce Geralds. They did lose Gabriel Relaford in the spring to a knee injury, but right now, probably about number 12, definitely a team to watch in the SEC this year. South Carolina is on there as well in the honorable mention category. Dylan Stewart, we all know what he is, right? He's a consensus projected top 10 pick in the upcoming draft. Did miss spring practice, but by all accounts, the last we heard was late April, early May. It sounds like he's ahead of schedule. And when Stewart is healthy, you can expect his presence alone gives South Carolina a really good argument to be made in the top 10 at the very least, right? Right now, have them at like 13 or so. So we'll see exactly where they end up. Tennessee is another team that has a massive wild card in this as well. Because Chaz Coleman is a guy that transferred from Penn State with new defensive coordinator Jim Knowles. And he's enrolled, but there's still a little bit of a question as to whether or not he's going to be available. So if Coleman plays, then the Vols have a legitimate case to be made. We'll know more on this situation as we get a little bit closer to the fall. And then Ohio State. Part of the reason why Ohio State is in this conversation is because it's Ohio State. Like, Ohio State did lose a lot of production off last year's team. They lost a lot. There's a lot of unknowns, but it's Ohio State. So what list putting together top-tier defensive lines is complete without at least a mention of Ohio State? They're going to be outstanding again. I would anticipate it, but right now there are a few too many unknowns to have them in the top 14 or 15, in the top 10. But they're right there, and I would not be surprised at all when we revisit this list a little later in the season if the Buckeyes aren't in one of those top spots. A couple hot takes before we get you out of here. Hot take number 1, Colin Simmons, I think, is going to lead the country in sacks this fall, and I would not be that surprised if it's by a decent margin. He already said he's going for the record. And we know that Will Muschamp is going to install a scheme that is built exactly around what Simmons does really, really well. And I think there's enough talent on the other side to demand some attention, which means Simmons could get a few more one-on-one matchups than he's ever gotten. He said he's going for the record. I believe him. Hot take number 2. Oregon's defensive line doesn't just lead the country, but it leads by so much that the second place team is not even really in the conversation, because it's the most talented 4-man defensive line group we've seen in a while. I mean, it's been a minute. If you look at what Chris Hampton's going to do, the defensive coordinator, you know he's going to unleash these guys. Yeah, on every single line they face for the entire season, these guys are going to get after it. So staying on schedule is going to be a real challenge when playing against the Oregon Ducks. Let's go to hot take number 3. Let's look at Notre Dame for a moment. I think they have a chance to finish the season as the number 1 ranked defense in the country. Just collectively. I just don't know if they're going to have the number 1 defensive line. Because if you look at what's back, they have the 9 of their top tacklers from a year ago return. Their secondary is loaded. Their linebackers are among the best in the country. You add Brew, you add Keeley, plus Traore, plus Young. It could be the deepest, most talented Irish defensive line we've seen in the modern era. And if Marcus Freeman goes on and wins a national championship this year, it's probably because of what Chris Ash and Marcus Freeman and others built on the defensive side of the football. Hot take number 4. Pete Golding is going to turn this Ole Miss defensive line into one of the top groups in the country by season's end. I think they're a top 3 group by season's end. I'm talking about in May, which is when we're doing this. I'm talking about in October. Because Eccles and Perkins, that's a really talented duo on the interior and the edge. Outside of Oregon, that's about as good a pairing as you're going to find. And we know what Golding has done for a very long time. And he last year had to do some things to kind of protect his personnel. They had to defend a lot of plays. They also had to kind of protect their secondary a little bit. I think they're going to take the top off this year. I think this group's going to be aggressive, and I think they're going to make a lot of plays on the defensive front, and those guys' numbers are going to be very impressive. And then hot take number five, I would not be surprised if by season's end, David Stone is the guy that is considered the best interior defender in the country. Now, he comes in as one of the top three, top five. He was a top five prospect when he was being recruited. This is now his third year in the system. He's motivated. He's healthy. This could be viewed by many as a contract year for him. It would not surprise me if by the end of the year, this is a take over the game guy every single week. So keep an eye on maybe the Outland Trophy or some individual recognition, because I think David Stone, he could be the guy to beat when it comes to some of those individual accolades. We'll do it one more time in rapid fire. All right, number 10, Georgia. More upside than their ranking probably suggests. Number 9, Texas Tech. With A.J. Holmes anchoring what is a rebuilt unit, but a unit that has a track record of rebuilding via the portal, I'm not concerned about them whatsoever. At number 8, Indiana. Unbelievable scheme, national champions, and arguably their best player from a year ago that's still in the room. At number 7, it's Oklahoma. David Stone, Taylor Wine, probably the most underrated 1-2 punch right now in the country when it comes to an interior player in Stone and an edge defender in Wine. At number 6, Michigan. If John Henry Daly's healthy, this number could move up very, very quickly. At number 5, it's Ole Miss. It's really about Eccles and Perkins under a coach that has long proven to be very disruptive along the defensive line. At number 4, it's Clemson. The pipeline never really stops. They have a legitimate takeover the game guy off the edge. And like if he can continue to do what he did last year and they can improve around him and be maybe a little more consistent around him, I think this is where Clemson is appropriately ranked. At number 3, it's Notre Dame. It's the deepest Irish defensive line we've seen in maybe a generation. And number 2, it's Texas, Colin Simmons. Him going for the record with a great supporting cast and a new DC. And then at number 1, it's Oregon. 4 starters who could all very well be first-round, second-round picks this past year. And every single one of them chooses to come back. So I'm very bullish on the Ducks. That'll do it for us here at Always College Football. Encourage all of you to continue to subscribe to the podcast wherever you get the podcast, and check us out on the ESPN College Football YouTube page. We always appreciate your feedback. If you disagree with the list, go ahead and leave it in the comment section. Totally support you pushing back against it. You already know the honorable mentions well. I'm sure there's several people that believe those honorable mentions should be on. Totally respect that. We will agree to disagree for the moment, and you might very well be proven right come November. That's it for us here at ACF. For Mark, Jake, Jack, the other Jack, intern Sam, I'm Greg. We hope you have an amazing day. And remember, it's always college football. Hey guys, it's Greg McElroy. Thanks for watching Always College Football. 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
3: So part of a proposal involving a new CBA between the players of Major League Baseball and Major League Baseball may involve a salary cap with a floor and a ceiling for each and every team in Major League Baseball. Before you start saying to yourself, heavens to Betsy, we're going to get a salary cap in Major League Baseball, I don't want to say hold on a second, because it's been more than a minute since 1994, since such a proposal was put out there involving a new CBA between the players and Major League Baseball. How much traction are they going to get in which somebody's going to say, you know what, this is a good idea for Major League Baseball, for the players, for the teams, for the fans, for the game, et cetera, et cetera, et cetera. Because you know, there's going to be somebody that's going to say, this is not good for Major League Baseball. And plenty of people say, this is really good for Major League Baseball. That's where the negotiation is really going to begin. For the ESPN Radio Sports Beat, I'm Freddie Coleman of ESPN Radio's Freddie and Harry.
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9: I'm Ed Bank, and the final May baseball game of the season is ending in St. Louis. They are in the top of the ninth on ESPN Radio. The Cardinals leading the Cubs 5-1 with two outs in the top of the ninth inning. St. Louis trying to make it 2 out of 3. In that weekend series between the two NL Central rivals. The Reds defeated the Braves by a count of 6-4. The Yankees clubbed the A's 13-8 New York with 13 runs in the third inning. Meanwhile, in Seattle, the Mariners picked up their sixth win in a row.
10: Here's the pitch. Swung on, bashed, right field, down the line, safe.
9: That call from Seattle Sports, 7:10 a.m. The Diamondbacks would tie the game before the Mariners would go on to win in 10, 3-2 Seattle. Now the 2.5 game lead over the A's and the Rangers in the American League West. Texas did beat Kansas City today, 6-3 for the Royals. That is their sixth loss in a row. The Dodgers win beating the Phillies 9-1. The Rays over the Angels 5-2. The Red Sox beat the Guardians 9-4. And the Orioles defeated the Blue Jays 9-5 to take 2-3 from that weekend series. WNBA, just one game today. The Aces over the Valkyries 91-81. Asia Wilson, 28 points, 15 rebounds, and 4 blocks. At the French Open, in women's action, third-seeded Iga Swiatek was upset in straight sets. On the men's side, second-seeded Alexander Zverev advanced in straight sets.
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0: The Stanley Cup final is set. And boy, we're going to peel it all apart tonight here on Game Night on ESPN Radio. I'm Andy Gresh, Justin Tinsley alongside. And Justin, we got a lot of NBA to peel through. It's a big time to be a fan of the New York Knickerbockers. Same for those of the San Antonio Spurs. But those Spurs fans were at least within shouting distance of their last appearance in the NBA Finals. You know, you're old like me if you remember the last time the New York Knicks got there. But first of all, it's amazing that the Spurs got there. They do it with Victor Wembanyama, who is becoming one of the most polarizing athletes in all the world, and not in a bad way, in a good way, in almost a, you know, a what in the world are we seeing kind of way. But Justin, how did San Antonio get this far?
1: Well, simply put, the 7'4" guy. That's the easy answer, right? That's the really easy answer to give. But when you look at this, obviously they nailed the Wembanyama pick. I mean, he was an obvious number one overall pick. But they got the Vassell pick right. They got the Dylan Harper pick right. They got the coach right in Mitch Johnson. So they have all the correct pieces placed in the correct part of the organization. And, you know, Gresh, something that I really think is actually very important to the maturation of a young team like this is to have the older guys still very much involved with the franchise. Obviously, we know Pop is still around. We see Tim Duncan and Manu Ginobili and David Robinson around. They look like guys who are wealth. They're a wealth of information, right? And they have no problem passing it down to the young guys. And equally important, Gresh, those young guys want that information from there those older guys. So
0: that's a good point. You got to want it. And, you know, where I live in New England and the team that I root for in the Celtics, that is something that if you go back to the early 2000s when Danny Ainge first got there, he almost kind of told those guys, listen, you're not good enough to not be listening to these dudes who walk around with these championship rings. And then you look at guys like Tatum and Brown, and, you know, and I think when you're superstar is invested in that way. Having watched Tom Brady for a lot of years, you know, there'd be a lot of people who would learn through someone like that being on the roster. And I'll tell you what, I think is another thing, too, that's big, Justin, in my opinion, is there's continuity in the coaching in terms of the standard in which they hold everyone to.
1: Yep.
0: It's not this guy comes in and changes it and that guy comes in and changes it. It all started with Pop. And when you look at Mitch Johnson, I don't want to say he's similar to Pop, but in terms of what they believe in, what they teach and what they preach in that organization, it hasn't changed in 30 years. And that's a part of the success, I think, too.
1: It feels like a family there. I know that sounds cliche to say in a multi-billion dollar industry, right? But these young guys don't want to let the older guys down because they understand the precedent that's been set. They understand that Greg Popovich is arguably the greatest coach of all time. They understand that, like, he had Tim Duncan, the greatest power forward of all time. And he held Tim Duncan to the standard that he would have the last guy on the bench. Mm-hmm. So it wasn't like Tim Duncan got preferential treatment. It wasn't like Tony Parker got preferential treatment. This is an organization that understands how to win, and they need everyone buying in on the same exact principles. And so when you look at a guy like Wemby, he understands that already. Mm-hmm. And there's something about Wemby. You called him polarizing earlier, right?
0: Yeah.
1: I call him sadistic. I call him sadistic, and we love a sadistic player. You know, that's why Kobe has a legion of fans that he has. That's why Mike, you know, Jordan has a legion of fans that he has. Like, we want to see those guys that want to win at all costs. And for Wemby to be he has this innate and, like, insatiable thirst to be like, I have to achieve what the people before me achieved if I want to be looked at in the same regard within this franchise.
0: There's a great meme going around on the internet when SGA was getting the MVP, and you could see Wemby in the distance just kind of staring it down like that's going to be me someday, to what you're talking about, Justin. Yeah. Like, to think that the San Antonio Spurs, okay? Now, this to me might be the biggest upset of all. that they had Tim Duncan, an egoless superstar, yep, for damn near 20 years.
1: Yep.
0: And if they get Victor Wembanyama, who is an egoless superstar, and have him for 15 years, you've done the impossible in the NBA. Again, I'll go back to the team that I root for. There's one guy who's rubber stamped his first team all NBA, and another guy beside him who's really, really good, second team all NBA this year in Jaylen Brown. But it feels like Jaylen Brown gets in the ambulance once in a while and complains about how he is not getting showered with enough love or getting this respect or that respect. And to think that San Antonio might have gotten two franchise-changing players who have no ego or little ego to placate is absolutely amazing to me.
1: I think the only comparison that you can really make in terms of going from, like, somebody like a Tim Duncan to a Wembanyama. Now, granted, there were some years in between those two, but I look at something like the Green Bay Packers when they went from Brett Favre to Aaron Rodgers to now to Jordan Love. Some guys get all the luck. Some guys get all the luck. But I just think when I look at this team, that they're fearless. They went into Oklahoma City in Game 7, the reigning NBA champions, and they were not frazzled by the moment. They weren't scared. None of those guys are. I'm not just talking about Wembanyama. I'm talking about Vassell. I'm talking about Castle. I'm talking about De'Aaron Fox, Johnson. They know that, like, hey, look, if we made it this far, we're a feel-good story. We're a story that we can win this entire. Every single guy on that team has bought into it. Which is why these finals are going to be so fascinating to watch, because I think you can say the same thing about the Knicks on their side, too. So to go from, 32, 34, 34 wins to the NBA finals, that's a leap. I don't know another comparison for that. This is unlike anything we've ever seen.
0: Michael C. Wright, ESPN NBA writer, was on game day here on ESPN Radio, and he talked about the ascension of the Spurs.
2: You'll go from being a 20-something win team to all of a sudden that's not how it's traditionally worked in the NBA. And so, no, I've been skeptical every step of the way. And I got to say that, like, over the course of, like, 82 games and, like, the playoffs, I've never seen them overwhelmed by the moment.
0: Going into the playoffs,

0: the same exact story going into it. Now, when you peel back the layers, obviously Cade missed a lot of time at the end of the season, mm-hmm. which kind of, I think, it kind of disrupted their chemistry heading into the playoffs. Hell, they went 7 games with Orlando in the first round. You know, they damn near lost that one. But with this San Antonio team, there was this sense of familiarity, this sense of belongingness, this sense of, hey, we haven't been here before, but we're supposed to be here. Whereas I think with Detroit, they felt that pressure being like, hey, you know, we got so close last year, but now we have to get over the hump. But what happens when you can't get over the hump? What happens when you are the hump? You know, and so
1: that's a good point.
0: What happens
1: when, putting it. Yeah.
0: Yeah, what happens when you can't get out of your way? What happens when Jalen Duren forgets how to be Jalen Duren? You know, so I just think there was a calmness over the Spurs that the Pistons didn't have. And again, I credit that with the infrastructure of the greats that are still around that San Antonio Spurs franchise.
1: Yep. And I don't know if there are, you know, a lot of old Pistons that are just hanging around the franchise waiting outside the door to give any advice to or anything like that. But you're right. And that's, you know, for if you're the Spurs, you could say, hey, listen, we haven't been here. But our organization has. We have people in this building who can help get us ready for the moment that we're going to find ourselves in. Well, there's the other side of the Western Conference Finals Game 7, and that is the Oklahoma City Thunder. Is it stormy times ahead in OKC? We'll get to that next here on Game Night on ESPN Radio and the ESPN app.
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9: Susie, for you to dare say right that there. 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
3: Chet Holmgren, when he's the best version of himself, we're the best version of ourselves.
4: We're talking about a guy that was a first-time All-Star this year and was a complete no-show. Wimby straight up took his heart. Chet Holmgren was scared to compete.
5: When a player isn't up to their level that they're used to, I have a responsibility in that.
6: He's got some work to do. He's got to look himself in the mirror and say, I was not my best. If I could have done better, we possibly could have won this thing. And he has to look himself in the mirror and go get better this summer. That's a fact.
7: Baby, breaking it down, spitting that game. Things are about to get real in Oklahoma City right now. After what was a rough Game 7 exit, and Chet Holmgren. So if the, Justin, if the grid that I am looking at is correct, by the way, it's Game Night ESPN Radio. I'm Andy Gresh with Justin Tinsley. Chet Holmgren in the 2025-26 season made $13.7 million. It's good bread.
8: Yeah.
7: Next year, he's going to make $41.5 million coming off of a Game 7 performance that even James Harden was like, man, even I wasn't that bad in Game 7. You know what I mean? Like, he told James Harden, hold my beer. Two shots for Chet Holmgren. The dunk by Wemby just all in his face. Justin, like, where do we begin with Oklahoma City? This team you would think might look a little different next year. Chet Holmgren has been really taking it on the chin today in terms of his performance. And maybe it's dynasty stopped in Oklahoma City.
8: That's why we got to be really careful about that D word. I'm talking about dynasty. I know it's fun to speculate after the first one, but you at least got to win two before you can even start the dynasty talk. And we'll talk more about, you know, the parity in the league in terms of the eight different champions in eight different years. But when I look at this Oklahoma City team, there's a lot of talking points to consider here. But at first, I got to start with Chet Holmgren. As you just said, he's about to make $40 million next season. $40 million. And look, that's good money if you can get it, right?
7: No doubt.
8: But here's the thing, Gresh. Here's the thing. If you are a first-time All-Star, which he was this year, if you are the Defensive Player of the Year runner-up, which he is this year, under no circumstances, under any circumstance, can you have two field goal attempts in a Game 7 where you play 30-plus minutes? You cannot have 4 points. Mm-hmm. You cannot get dunked on. I mean, getting dunked on is what it is, right? But he looked like he would have rather have been anywhere else in the world than in that gym last night. And that is inexcusable. And that should haunt him all offseason. It should. It should haunt him to want to be a better player. And I hold him to a high regard because I'm sorry. If you're getting $40 million, I'm going to hold you to a high standard. All NBA player. He absolutely let his team down last night. Absolutely. He needs to go look at every single one of his teammates and tell them, I will be much better next year. This will never happen again, because that was one of the most embarrassing performances I've ever seen from a star caliber player. And in the NBA playoffs, that was just inexcusable, Greg.
7: No, it really was. And I know it sounds like, it's just one bad game. And this is the kind of thing that can start a career narrative. I mean, it was really that bad last night. And Justin, the other part of this is, man, unless Chet Holmgren is moved off that OKC roster, there's going to be more showdowns with Wemby. There's going to be more showdowns with San Antonio in the regular season and in the postseason. And this could be one of those things that, you know, does Chet Holmgren really recover from? SGA, after last night's game, talked about Chet.
9: We
3: we need Chet. Like, we need Chet Holmgren. Like, before Chet was here, we weren't who we are today. We didn't have the success we had today. Like, when he's the best version of himself, we're the best version of ourselves, and it's no secret. And yeah, we need Chet. Like, he's another guy that got all the offense, defense, and all-star in 1 year at a super young age. So, like, guys like that, you need on your team. Both those guys are in the same caliber. Like, we need them to be the best version of themselves for us to be the best version of ourselves.
7: And you know what? I think that's SGA kind of stating the obvious, not right. throwing his teammate under the bus, but yeah. he's being pretty gentle with him. You know?
8: Look, I commend him for not throwing his boy under the bus.
7: Agreed.
8: But close that door behind closed doors? Yeah, we need Chet. We need Chet to have more than 4 points in a game seven. We need Chet to take more than 2 shots in a game seven. We need Chet to not go an entire half without a field goal attempt. And here's the thing. I know we're focusing a lot on game seven, right? Should, but he didn't have a great series overall. Like, he had moments where it was like, okay, that's a good play from Chet. That's a good stretch of plays from Chet. But he looked out of sorts to me the entire series. And honestly, he looked truly intimidated by Wemby. You talk about, yeah, this could be the start of years of matchups between these two. I don't want to call this a rivalry. This is not a rivalry. A rivalry is Kevin Garnett and Tim Duncan. This isn't that. This isn't that yet, mm-hmm. at least. You know, Chet has to show that I will look this guy in the eye and we can go chest to chest and I will battle him until the final whistle. That did not happen this series. He got his lunch money taken and he never came back to school.
7: Nope, he didn't. We welcome in those of you who've been listening to the Cubs and the Cardinals here on ESPN Radio. It's game night on ESPN Radio, the ESPN app, Sirius XM Channel 80. I'm Andy Gresh with Justin Tinsley. We are presented by Progressive Insurance. And for those just joining us, we're talking about the NBA Western Conference Finals Game 7 last night that went to San Antonio and looking at the Oklahoma City Thunder side of things. Especially Chet Holmgren after what was a rough playoff series and a rough Game 7 performance. Quentin Richardson, ESPN NBA analyst, joined Matt and Myron, and he talked about what this summer's going to be like for Chet Holmgren.
6: The way this goes is he's going to hear it this summer. He's going to have a tough summer, you know, stay off social media and all of that stuff. But, I mean, at the end of the day, he's got to improve. He didn't play well this series. He didn't play well in the Game 7. And he's an all-NBA-type player. That's one thing that he is. He did not shine and look like it in this particular game, Game 7 in this series total against Wemby and the Spurs. But all year, you can't just throw his body of work away. He was an all-defensive player. He was an all-star. He was all-NBA. So he's still a great, great player. But, I mean, as far as it goes against the Spurs and Wemby, he's got some work to do. He's got to look himself in the mirror and say, I was not my best. I did not help my team. And if I could have done better, we possibly could have won this thing. And he has to look himself in the mirror and go get better this summer. That's a fact.
7: Well, is it about Chet Holmgren getting better, Justin? Or is it about Chet Holmgren digging deep and finding a little more oomph in his gumption. Game and gumption and wanting to deal with the physicality that I mean, really, when I think of this series between Oklahoma City and San Antonio, it was about the refs letting them play. It was about the physicality. And I come away thinking that Chet Holmgren really didn't want to sign up for a lot of physicality.
8: Your heart can't pump Kool-Aid. Your heart just can't pump Kool-Aid, especially at this level of basketball. And I know we've been talking a lot about Chet, but I want to say something before we get out of here on this one. The bill is coming due for Oklahoma City.
7: Mm-hmm.
8: You talked about Chet's contract kicking in this year. SGA's is kicking in after the 27-28 season. And then I found something online earlier today. I was just reading it. Did you know the Thunder are set to spend $28 million more than any other team next year?
7: Oh, yeah.
8: So we praise them for all the draft picks that they stockpile, right? But this team has a lot of serious questions about how much money am I going to give this guy as opposed to this guy. So yes, we can pile on Chet, and he's going to have a long offseason, as Q Rich just said. But this is a franchise that has some very, very serious questions on the very near horizon.
7: Yeah, do they want to pay Isaiah Hartenstein another $28.5 million? Yeah. You want to pay Lou Dort $18.2 million again this year? Jalen Williams goes from $6.5 million to $41.5 million. Some big jumps in there. RESPECT. You know what that means. We'll explain it next. This is Game Night on ESPN Radio, the ESPN app, and SiriusXM Channel 80.
0: Coming up on the Monday edition of Unsportsmanlike with Evan Cohen, Chris Canty, and me, Michelle Smallman. While we rightfully praise Jalen Brunson for getting the Knicks in the finals, I'll tell you the other players who deserve just as much love. It's Unsportsmanlike, 6 a.m. Eastern, right here on ESPN Radio, ESPN2, and ESPNU.
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11: 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Will they be able to stop the Knicks? 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
20: Hey, y'all, it's Kyle Bailey. Coming up on a Monday show, we recap a wild weekend in sports. The NBA Conference Finals, the Carolina Hurricanes, the College Baseball Tournament, Panthers and Hornets, too. 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
22: I'm Ed Duncan. The last day of May featured another busy Sunday of baseball. Tonight in St. Louis, the Cardinals jumped out to an early lead and made quick work of the Cubs.
23: 2-1 pitch, liner up the middle. That's a base hit past the diving Horner. Herrera's in to score. Burleson around third. The throw is cut off. Two more on the board for the Cardinals. Mason Wynn comes through with a two-out, two-run single, and it's 5-0 St. Louis over the Cubs, bottom three.
22: That's Mike Cousins with the call on ESPN Radio as the Cardinals go on to win it by a count of 5-1. St. Louis moves into second in the NL Central. They are 4.5 games back in the first-place Brewers. Milwaukee defeated Houston earlier today 2-0. Also today, the White Sox made it 5 in a row. They beat the Tigers 2-1 to sweep the weekend series. The Mariners also got a sweep, winning their 6 in a row, beating the Diamondbacks in 10 innings, 3-2. The Guardians fell to the Red Sox 9-4. That drops Cleveland's lead over the White Sox in the AL Central to just one game. Mets beat the Marlins 10-1. New York has won 4 in a row. The other New York team, the Yankees, played in 13 in the third inning and went on to defeat the A's 13-8. Also, the Pirates triple up the Twins 9-3. The Orioles down the Blue Jays by a count of 9-5. WNBA today, the Aces over the Valkyries 91-81. Aja Wilson, 28 points, 15 rebounds, and 4 blocks. Women's College World Series, top of the 9th, Texas Tech leads UCLA 7-6. Earlier, Texas defeated Nebraska 3-1.
11: Hey, it's Evan Cohen. Coming up Monday, we'll continue to react to the NBA playoffs and look ahead to the finals, and I'll tell you if the Knicks can finish the job. It's Unsportsmanlike, 6 a.m. Eastern, right here on ESPN Radio, ESPN2, and ESPNU.

0: 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All right, I'm going to call this, Justin, the curious case of Jalen Brunson, okay? You tell me if my perception of the 30,000-foot view of the situation is off at all, right? I think in New York, people look at Jalen Brunson and say, this is a first-team All-NBA guy. He's the leader of our franchise. We're going to the NBA Finals. This guy deserves more run and love than he gets. And nationally, people kind of look at Jalen Brunson, I think, and go, well, he's a nice player. He's a really good player. I don't know if he's a first-team All-NBA guy. I don't know if he is like a mega superstar. But if you think about what this guy's done, second-round pick, All-NBA, got the big contract, has now led a team to the finals. Like, Jalen Brunson is doing just fine, but I don't know if the court of public opinion is, I don't know if there's kind of the universal thought of Jalen Brunson is way up here, like those guys who are first-team All-NBA. Is that a fair kind of synopsis of sort of where we're at in the public perception of Jalen Brunson?
1: Yeah, I think it's absolutely fair to describe it like that, just because, one, to be first-team All-NBA, like, only one or two guys, well, guards, that is, right, can make that. And Luka has kind of held that spot for a long time, and the other spot kind of shifts out. SGA is there. So if we're judging him off of not being first-team All-NBA, I think that's inaccurate. I think that's disingenuous. But to your point, it feels like, to the rest of the country, everyone knows Jalen Brunson is a great player. Everyone knows that story. But within New York, within that tri-state area, there is no bigger athlete right now. To me, he is the king of New York right now. He is the best leader that this franchise has had probably since Patrick Ewing. You know, he's the best leader. And I know we're going to talk about it, but Gresh, Let's just play hypothetical for a second.
0: Okay.
1: Let's say the Knicks do get four more wins. Mm-hmm. And let's just say after New York City finishes burning down, after the Knicks fans just completely lose their mind, there's this conversation about Jalen Brunson. If the Knicks can win this finals, where does that put this ring for Jalen Brunson all time? Because as we talked about before the show, not all rings are created equal. We know that, yeah, Dirk only has one ring. Well, quote unquote, air quotes only. Dirk only has one ring.
0: LeBron, right?
1: Yeah, like, not even just that. He beat that young OKC squad that had Harden and Westbrook and Durant. He beat Kobe and Pau Gasol. He beat, like you said, the big three Miami Heat. So, like, that ring right there, I feel like the Dirk ring is the benchmark. If the Knicks can win this finals, I will put that ring for Jalen Brunson right there with Dirk's in 2011.
0: Yeah, I would agree with you. And it's just so interesting because, to me, Jalen Brunson is already ahead of the game.
1: Same.
0: He was a second-round pick.
1: Mm-hmm.
0: He's multiple-time All-NBA.
1: Yep.
0: You know, being an all-star, I don't know if that really, you know, means really anything anymore. It's more the accolade of the All-NBA because that's where, you know, people across the league kind of think of you. And he's a guy who has overcome the odds. He's had an unbelievable career. And if this is, you know, a Chauncey Billups moment, right, where he gets his one ring, that's really the last stamp of validation for Jalen Brunson to make a case for him to be accepted the way that Luka and SGA and Tatum and Giannis and Jokic and those guys are, that are almost automatic first-team All-NBA guys. And, you know, there's a dude who plays there's a dude up here in Boston who plays with Jason Tatum. His name is Jaylen Brown. Second-team All-NBA. But people, I think of Jalen Brown, and maybe it's at NBA Finals MVP, but I think people think of Jalen Brown differently than they do Jalen Brunson. And in reality, yeah, they're different players, but in terms of kind of the career, I know one was the number three pick and one was the second rounder, but right now, current day, they're not that far off.
1: No,
0: and it's just crazy, but I think people think differently about, I don't know what it is with Brunson. Maybe some of it's the owner. You know? Yeah. Oh, I can't give Jim Dolan credit for going out and hiring someone who went and signed this guy.
1: Yeah, no, I think there's so many factors that go into this discussion. But again, we talk about Jalen Brunson with the ring. If he can bring that franchise that hasn't won an NBA final since Marvin Gaye was on Motown. If you bring a franchise to that organization that hasn't won in over a half century, that changes everything. Now, granted, yes, I know Jaylen Brown, when he got finals MVP, that was Boston's first final since 2008. But yeah. 2008 is not 1973. You know, this is a franchise that is starved for a championship. And when they look at that guy, when they look at Jalen Brunson, when you look at the tri-state area, when you look at Knicks fans, the most important thing is they have trust in this dude. Not saying he's going to come through every single time, because no one ever does, but I can't think of many players in the NBA who are more fun to watch when the game is on the line than Jalen Brunson. And that speaks volume to just his character. And again, we spoke about this too before the show. This dude is a proven winner. He didn't just come out of anywhere in college. He won with Jay Wright at Villanova. Won two national championships. Mm-hmm. Not one, but two national championships.
0: At Villanova. At a Big East school, which, again, all due respect, I played college football at University of Rhode Island in the mid-90s. We went and played Villanova. They ain't got no big-time football program or anything like that. Yep. Basketball is it there, but still, you're competing against these gigantic monoliths and big conferences, and you did it twice. It's amazing when you think about it.
1: And if he can add a Knicks championship to that, look, I don't know if he'll ever make first team all NBA to go back to our original discussion, but I don't think he has to.
0: I agree.
1: You get that ring, his jersey is already going to be retired. His jersey is already going to be in the rafters. But when we look at this signing, it's going to go down as one of the best free agent signings in NBA history, especially if they can get a ring out of this. Because remember, he wanted to stay in Dallas. He liked this situation. To any Mavericks fans who are listening right now, I'm sorry. But these guys, Gresh, I looked it up the other day because I actually forgot this. They got Luka and Jalen Brunson in the same draft. Luka was the first round pick that they traded for. Jalen was the second round pick. And they lost both of those guys. Now, I just look at Brunson as this ultimate deciding factor. He is so fun to watch play the game of basketball. Like, the same compliments that we give Wemby in the fact that, like, he never gets rattled in big moments. Like, he wants to win. I say the same thing about Jalen Brunson. He's sadistic, but he plays with guys like Josh Hart and Mikal Bridges. So we talk about the OGs around the Spurs, right? We talk about the Pops and the Tim Duncans. Well, what about Jalen Brunson? He's actually getting a chance to work with his college homeboys. And they're four wins away from achieving history. I think that also provides him a sense of level-headedness, a sense of understanding himself in the most important moments. This guy is an incredible basketball player. And again, if they can get four more wins, the story about him changes completely.
0: Well, you mentioned his teammate Josh Hart, Knicks forward, and he talked about how the finals could impact Brunson.
2: I mean, I don't really care what people say. So at the end of the day, I'm not going to, base my judgment on or evaluation of him as a player off people that never played the game and just never been in that situation. So I know he doesn't really care about it. I don't really care about it. At the end of the day, those quote-unquote people are irrelevant.
1: Was he talking about us?
0: I was going to say, we'll see if he feels that way if the Knicks win.
1: Right, exactly.
0: Like, we'll see if he's going to be consistent with that, what y'all say don't matter. Okay, then I don't want to hear if y'all win it. Well, y'all said we couldn't do it. Don't be going all Rodney Harrison on me and stuff like that. Like, Rodney's making it up when he was in New England. You know, it was one, I ain't kidding now. You can go look this up. when they played Philadelphia in the Super Bowl, New England in 04, 05, whatever it was, there were 21 people who picked the game on ESPN. 20 of them picked New England. The one that didn't turn into everybody was against us when it came to Rodney Harrison, right? That, so I admire Josh Hart for being like, yo, the outside doesn't matter. Okay, I hope I hear the same thing if you all end up winning it. And you know what, Justin? Maybe, just maybe, we're entering the Wemby era of the NBA anyway. So we're going to talk about Wemby next. And has he arrived? Is the league now Wemby's? We'll get to that next. This is Game Night on ESPN Radio.
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5: Gives it to Harper on the far right side. Back to Wemby. He's on the arc. He squares. He'll take the three. And he'll bury it. Victor Wembanyama with a pump of the fist as the San Antonio Spurs go up 11.
6: That's what it sounded like with Mark Kestisher and crew last night on ESPN Radio. It gave San Antonio a 76-65 lead. They would go on to beat Oklahoma City in Game 7 in Oklahoma City. And now Game 1 of the NBA Finals will be played on Wednesday night between San Antonio, and they'll welcome in the New York Knickerbockers. It is game night on ESPN Radio, the ESPN app. I'm Andy Gresh with Justin Tinsley. And Justin, you know, there was a movie, Wayne's World. Do we need to be making the movie Wemby's World?
7: I think that movie has already started filming, and we're there now. And I know the question is, are we entering the Wemby era in the NBA? No, we're already there. This guy, he's rewriting everything we thought possible about the game of basketball. And we've talked about this already. Not just being 7'4", not just having a skill set that we've never seen in somebody that size. You can tell he wants to win, and he wants to win bad. Yep. And he does it in a very dramatic way. And to quote you earlier, he's appointment viewing. He's not just a really good NBA player or a really, really high-level all-star player that we see in the NBA, which is in and of itself is rare. This is rarer than that. Mm-hmm. This is... I have to stop what I'm doing to watch this guy.
6: He's an attraction. This is, on his own,
7: yeah,
6: he's an attraction.
7: Yes. It's like, I don't know, the Beatles coming to town. I don't know, Michael Jackson coming to town. Hell, we were talking about earlier, Jay-Z coming to town. Like, if these guys are in your city, you clear the books and be like, look, I have to see this guy play. So are we entering the Wemby era in the NBA? No, we're already there.
6: Here's Big Perk, ESPN NBA analyst, who was on the SportsCenter, I do believe it was last night after the game, talking about Wemby and what he means to the league.
8: Wemby is the best thing that happened to the NBA since LeBron James in 2003, real talk. And he checked all the boxes. Number one, he's box office, so he's going to put butts in the seats. He's the ultimate competitor on both ends of the floor. And what a beautiful performance throughout the whole course of this conference finals and the playoffs to get his team to the NBA finals. I can't speak on his leadership enough on what he's brought to the table, embodying the rest of his young squad, being a true leader, and trusting his teammates. The Spurs on the road in a tough environment, they had seven guys in double figures tonight. And when you look at what Wembanyama did after the game, you saw his emotions. He wanted. We heard him talk about how he wanted to participate in the dunk contest, how he wanted to win the MVP, how he made the All-Star game great again. And now all of a sudden, we're watching this young man embrace everything about the league and especially headed to the NBA Finals for his first time.
6: We also touched on this a little bit earlier, Justin. The San Antonio Spurs may have really struck gold when it comes to the mentality of their superstars. Mm-hmm. We touched on it earlier, how Tim Duncan was, he didn't fall to the trappings of the modern NBA superstar and become demanding or whining or wanting to get out of town or anything like that. And it feels like the Spurs may have that guy here in Wemby. And it's also so fortunate for the league that they go from, you know, if we go all the way back to building the league in Bird and Magic, and then it became Michaels, and then it was Shaq and Kobe, and then Kobe some more, and then LeBron, and now handing it to Wemby. From a league standpoint, having that one guy, or maybe in the right era, two guys, who are that attraction that everybody fawns all over, that is must-see. Really fortunate for the league that Wemby has come along, and he's landed in the right franchise that I think is going to keep him from becoming, you know, a big-headed complainer like some superstars have.
7: No, I totally agree. He's in the perfect ecosystem to foster his talent.
6: Great word. Great
7: he's
6: word.
7: In the perfect ecosystem for it, man. And it's beautiful to watch. You don't have to be a fan of the Spurs, but if you really love the game of basketball, and you just said it so eloquently, the history of the game and understanding when these certain guys come into the league, everything else revolves around them. Not saying like it's just them and nobody else, but they are the sun in the solar system that is the league. And Magic and Bird were like that. Michael was like that, and so on and so forth. Wemby is that type of guy. And I'm so glad that we're beyond just this discussion like, oh, is San Antonio too small of a market? No, that market stuff, I don't believe makes a difference anymore now.
6: It's everything the superstar. Braun went to Cleveland.
7: Yes.
6: So people went to Cleveland to go find Braun. It would be the same thing with Wemby. And, you know, it took LeBron and Kobe and some of these guys a long time to be a quote-unquote worldwide brand.
7: Yeah.
6: In other parts of the world, Wemby is already a megastar.
7: Yeah.
6: He's just now having the light fully shined on him here in America, which is only going to make him bigger everywhere else. This guy has the chance through these NBA finals to truly cement himself as a worldwide brand at, what, 23 years old or however old he is.
7: I look at it. He has the marketability of a LeBron James, but he has the sadistic factor of an Ivan Drago. Like, I want to kill you. I want to embarrass you. Mm-hmm. Look what just happened in the Western Conference Finals. And I hate to pile on Chet Holmgren again, but if there's this really fascinating video of Wemby and Chet when they were teenagers. They were playing in some like Team USA event, and Wemby fouled out and Chet's team won, and he won MVP. And you can tell that just ate Wemby up. And that's a beautiful villain story, right?
6: Love it.
7: That's a beautiful villain story. And again, if you can get people to buy into the story of a player, that's how you become box office. That's how you become the attraction, as you said. Go back to Magic and Bird. Yes, it was the Lakers and the Celtics, and obviously that helped. But you know what? These guys had a rivalry dating back to college. And they just happened to become the two best players in the world when they were in the league together. And they were going head to head. So if there's a this is like he's 7'4". He's Goliath. He's Goliath. He is. I mean, he's not Wilt Chamberlain Goliath, but he's Goliath in his own regard. Going to buy in. He had a story before he even got to the league. He was this 7'4" unicorn that was going to revolutionize the game of basketball. And guess what, Gresh? I'd be damned if he hasn't done it already. It's like you said, at 22 years old.
6: Mm-hmm. I mean, this is when we say really just beginning. This guy hasn't even scratched the surface of how good he's going to be. You know, I mention this a lot, Justin. One of the things that I really admire about Jason Tatum is when you look at what he looked like when he came into the league and what his body looks like now. That's 10 years of getting in the weight room and hitting it every day and building yourself up. Wemby hasn't even gotten to the three hots and a cot stage of his life
7: yet,
6: where he's living in the, you know what I mean, where he's living in the weight room or whatever, to be able to start to change his body. And those kinds of things excite me long term about where this is going with Victor Wembanyama and the Wemby era in the NBA. It's game night on ESPN Radio with Justin Tinsley. I'm Andy Gresh. Looking to add to their trophy collection? That's next. 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
0: This is Rich Eisen coming up on Monday's show. I'm back in the chair talking about who makes the NBA Finals to play the Knicks, coming off of the Game 7 of the Western Conference Finals. And Baseball Hall of Famer John Smoltz joins us to talk some baseball and a little golf. 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
6: I'm Ed Bankin. Baseball finished May with another busy Sunday. In St. Louis tonight, the Cardinals took the rubber game of their series with the Cubs, beating Chicago 5-1. And moved St. Louis into second place in the NL Central, 4.5 behind the Brewers, who beat the Astros 2-0.
1: Earlier in Sacramento, the Yankees scored all of their runs in the third inning, 13 in all, and went on to beat the A's 13-8. Aaron Judge talked about the inning when the Yankees played at 13 without a homer.
2: Yeah, we got guys up and down this lineup taking hit homers, but like I said, it's guys taking walks, guys, you know, just putting the ball in play and seeing what happens. You know, I feel like a couple of years, you know, we haven't had that ability to do something like that, but now we got the capabilities with the type of lineup we have, and there's a lot of grit in this team. So, yeah, that inning was fun. That was pretty cool.
1: Meanwhile, the Reds beat the Braves 6-4. The Mariners won their sixth in a row, topping the Diamondbacks in 10, 3-2. White Sox won their fifth in a row. They beat the Tigers 2-1. They're a game back now. The Guardians in the AL Central, who lost to the Red Sox 9-4. Orioles winner over the Blue Jays 9-5. The finals are now set in both the NBA and NHL on Tuesday on ABC. It'll be game one of the Stanley Cup Finals between the Lightning and Hurricanes on Wednesday on ESPN Radio on ABC. The Knicks will take on the Spurs in game one of the NBA Finals. WNBA today, the Aces beat the Valkyries 91-81. Asia Wilson with 28 points, 15 rebounds, and 4 blocks. Women's College World Series, it was Texas beating Nebraska 3-1. Texas Tech rallied to beat UCLA 8-7 as UCLA is eliminated.
3: 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And Baseball Hall of Famer John Smoltz joins us, too. 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
25: The San Antonio Spurs. The talk was about the future. Well, the future is now for Wemby and the Spurs. They rally down 3-2, and they eliminate the defending champs on their home floor in Game 7. And for the first time in 12 years, the San Antonio Spurs are headed to the NBA Finals.
6: So it was a heck of a night for the San Antonio Spurs. That's what it sounded like on ESPN Radio when it was all said and done. Mark Kestisher and crew have done a great job calling games here on ESPN Radio. And, of course, ABC and ESPN, the home for the NBA Finals. 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I'm Andy Gresh with Justin Tinsley. Let's head to San Antonio right now. Jason Minix has been covering San Antonio sports for a long, long time. He has really seen it all. Now part of the crew at 94.1 San Antonio Sports Star. He's at ESPN Radio. Jason, welcome into Game Night here on ESPN Radio. How are you?
26: Yeah, I'm feeling really old, Andy. Thanks. But you're right. I've been covering this team since the early 90s and you know, the pain before Tim Duncan showed up and led to that first title in 99 against the Knicks and the four titles that followed that one, six trips to the NBA Finals and 7 years of suckage is finally over. The Spurs not only back in the playoffs, but back in the NBA Finals.
6: Jason, I'll say old recognizes old. How's that? And we'll go from there.
26: Fair enough.
6: What is it? What is the feel in San Antonio? Are people thinking Dynasty 2.0? Has the emotion run amok? Like, where is Spurs Nation right now? Now that it's back to an NBA Finals, but this time with Victor Wembanyama.
26: Honestly, it's insane here in San Antonio. The excitement now, Dynasty 2.0. That feeling has been in San Antonio since the Spurs won the draft lottery and you knew you were going to get Victor Wembanyama. I mean, the tanking year, as much as we all hated it, if you ended up with Victor, it was going to be worth it. And you just knew titles were going to follow. But you also, I think, were realistic and it will take a little bit of time to develop the roster. They're so ahead of schedule. Nobody thought this year San Antonio would be in the NBA Finals back in October, November. I don't even know, honestly, if the front office thought they had this kind of run in them, because they didn't make a move at the trade deadline. And there's still some holes on this roster. But clearly, I mean, it's more than just Vic. Steph Castle has been fantastic. De'Aaron Fox, the move they made to get him last season, and granted, you know, remember after the All-Star game, Vic had the blood clot, so those two only played together six games when De'Aaron Fox got traded to San Antonio from Sacramento. Dylan Harper has been great. Now, this team far better than anybody thought they were going to be. I think most would have been like, we're getting in the playoffs this year, and then next year, you could really shoot for getting back to the NBA Finals. So, yeah, they're ahead of schedule.
0: So, Jason, I want to ask you some X's and O's questions here. We talk a lot about Wimby, but I think one of the better defensive masterclasses I've seen was in the Western Conference Finals. Between Vassell, between Stephon Castle, what they did on SGA was marvelous. What do you see them doing on somebody like Jalen Brunson in the NBA Finals?
26: More of the same. Add in Anthony Edwards in the second round and what they were able to do defensively. I mean, Steph Castle is such a great defender. But this team, you know, and I know Mitch Johnson, it's his first official year as head coach. He was the interim coach a year ago after Greg Popovich suffered that stroke. But Mitch has been on this team for a while. Sean Sweeney, who is now going to be the head coach at Orlando, preaches defense first. And you know, they are a great defensive team at the guards, but they'll, you know, double people. And keep in mind, if they're doubling, yeah, that might really be 2.5 because you're getting fed to Victor in the paint. And so, and there's a whole lot of people. I know we keep stats on block shots. We don't keep stats on, whoops, never mind, there's Vic and somebody making another decision. So he alters a lot of shots or shots that just were never taken. You saw that from SGA late in the game in a game seven in a tight game where a guy that lives at the free throw line opted not to go after Vic and try to get the and one. He changed his mind. And I do think for a guy like Jalen Brunson, he's going to see defense like he hasn't seen through the Eastern Conference playoffs.
6: Jason Minix of 94.1 San Antonio Sports Star ESPN Radio with us here on Game Night on ESPN Radio. Jason, Justin and I were talking a little bit earlier about the lineage, the history. I do believe Justin used the phrase the ecosystem of the San Antonio Spurs. How important has that been of having guys like Tim Duncan, and you mentioned Coach Pop and other people in that organization connected to winning? Has it been a big factor in this team's growth, or is it something that people like Justin and I from afar maybe are kind of overvaluing in terms of the success of this team?
26: No, I think Justin is spot on with that, Andy. And Justin, I mean, you're reading the room right, because it's more than just Tim Duncan. David Robinson still chooses to live in San Antonio. Sean Elliott, who does First Television, is here. Manu Ginobili is here. Bruce Bowen lives in San Antonio. You see so many of those guys around the facility and at the games. Antonio Daniels still lives here, even though he's doing TV work for the New Orleans Pelicans. He opted not to move. He keeps his family here. And those guys are around, not just at the big games like what you've seen through the playoffs, but they're around. Greg Popovich has been around. And, you know, the idea that Mitch is not, now Pop is still a part of the organization. He's El Jefe. But Mitch Johnson doesn't seem to mind when Pop is talking to his players. You know, after the elbow incident in Minnesota, there's video of Greg Popovich meeting the team on the tarmac and having words with Victor Wembanyama. That could have been a text, that could have been a phone call, but Pop felt like whatever he needed to tell him was coming right off the plane. I saw that, and that kind of reminded me, you know, when you're in high school and you come in past curfew, you hope your parents are asleep, but mom's standing in the kitchen. That's kind of what that video looked like to me, but he's there. De'Aaron Fox said that after that Game 3 disaster, for the first time this year, Pop went into the locker room and had some words that we can't say here on the radio. So, yeah, the influence is still there in the wisdom. But guys like Victor Wembanyama and everybody else, to a rookie in Dylan Harper, seem to want to sponge off of what Greg Popovich is telling them. And I know, I don't know this, but I know that Pop isn't saying anything different than they're not hearing from Mitch Johnson and that coaching staff.
0: So just one more question I've got for you, Jason. Let's just say the Spurs get four more wins and they win the NBA championship. Will that basically eradicate the experience over youth conversation moving forward? Do you see this kind of as an anomaly? Because not everybody has a 7'4" Wembanyama.
26: Well, that's it. I think Wembanyama.

0: He's not anymore. Last year, I don't know if he knew he wasn't the best player on the team. This year, he plays his role perfectly. Kelvin Johnson was at one time the best player on this team. Now he's coming off the bench. He won Sixth Man of the Year. But these guys are buying in to the greater team goals and what's best for the team, not individuals. And, you know, yeah, they don't have the experience, but here they are. And yeah, I know they're favored to win, Justin. It kind of sounds like you're maybe thinking New York will win this series, but I wouldn't put anything past this group.
1: Great stuff from Jason Minix down in San Antonio. Jason, thanks a bunch, man. Really appreciate it. Have a heck of a two-week run here with these NBA finals, catch you down the road. Thanks a bunch.
0: Appreciate it, boys. Thank you.
1: There we go. Jason Minix, good guy. He's been around San Antonio a long time, and you can hear the excitement. Like, that, you know, yeah. What? Like, again, that's a guy who's been around for a while, seen a lot of winning. You can just hear that excitement oozing from someone because Victor Wembanyama is going to be there conceivably for the next 15 years.
2: Yeah, and how could you not be excited about that? And I don't know if he was asking me my prediction for the series. I still haven't come up with that, Jason, but I will let you know when I come up with my prediction. But I think it's going to be a truly, truly exciting series, and I can't wait for Wednesday night.
1: Yeah, I'm with you. I can't wait for Wednesday night. I had a bunch of 21-year-olds in my house last night who were here to – they weren't here to watch the game. They were here to watch Wemby, and I think a lot of America is going to sign up to watch Wemby. Again, the other side, Oklahoma City, should this season be considered a failure for the Thunder? Justin and I will get to that next. It's game night, ESPN Radio, and the ESPN app.
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8: Last night, the San Antonio Spurs punched their ticket to the NBA Finals by beating Oklahoma City in Game 7 in Oklahoma City, by the way. 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He's Justin Tinsley. 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So, Justin, this is a very simple question, but I think it has a bit of a complicated answer. Mm-hmm. Should this season be considered a failure for the Thunder?
9: I'm going to say yes, but I'm not calling the players themselves failures.
8: Okay.
9: Because, they're professional. I'm not disrespect anybody like that. They lost to a great team in the San Antonio Spurs. So I'm calling the players themselves failures. But this season for the Oklahoma City Thunder was absolutely a failure. This is a team that at the beginning of the season, we thought they were going to challenge the Golden State Warriors' record of 73 wins. This is a team that people were asking, not even at the beginning of the year, but throughout the seasons, like, who do you have in the playoffs, the field or OKC? There were a lot of expectations around this team, and as it should have been, they are the reigning NBA champions. There was a lot of talent on that team, and on paper, You would think they would repeat as champions. They have all the pieces to do it. I call it a failure because one thing we know about professional sports, in particular professional basketball, windows can close very, very quickly.
8: Mm-hmm.
9: They have the talent to make a run back to the finals next year, but we talked about it earlier. This team has some very, very serious financial questions it has to answer. So, like, when you look at this team, right, they have two first-round picks this year, the 12th pick and the 17th pick. You include that with the players on their roster, they're going to be $39 million above the second apron next season. Those are serious questions that they're going to have a lot of conversations about over the summer. So when I say it's a failure of a season, yes, because you don't know how long that window is about to be open. And most times, windows close because of money.
8: And sometimes you lose in the window. The Celtics are the perfect example of that.
9: Mm-hmm.
8: They get there against, you know, what was remaining of the Golden State Warriors, and Steph Curry, you know, kind of drug a team to winning a championship. But that was in that Boston window. And like you mentioned, here's what it is. This is where it's going to get really hard for the Thunder. And why I would say the season was a failure for them. And you kind of mentioned it. Now they have to figure out how to remain as good with a different core of guys at some point. You know, you look mm-hmm. at the run that the Celtics went on for 2 years, and then they had to liquidate the assets. They had to get rid of Jrue Holiday. They had to get rid of Kristaps Porzingis. And that's a lot of pressure on your general manager to kind of juggle that, because at least in Boston, you get two bona fide superstars. In Oklahoma City, you've got two, or, you know, depending on the way people feel about Chet Holmgren, three superstars on that roster. And yet they're going to have to shuffle the deck and remain as good. And Justin, this pushed it over the top for me in terms mm-hmm. of the season being a failure. I know it's only one game, right? If they win game seven, they at least go to the NBA finals. You feel good even if you end up losing because you made it to the end. You had that game at home. You played great all year. You had that game at home, and you allowed San Antonio to come in and do something that not a lot of teams have done in that barn, even in the regular season. And that, to me, is why this one's going to sting a little bit, because that roster will still be really good, but it's going to look different next year. And when you have a game like that at home to close someone out, you can't be blowing those.
9: You know, for so long, the Thunder benefited from that image of them just being so deep as a team. It was like, there's no way you can overwhelm this team. They will overwhelm you. Now, this Oklahoma City Thunder team, they have to figure out how to respond about being punched in the mouth. You know, like, you know, it, there's that quote that people always attribute to Mike Tyson. I don't know if he actually said it, but it sounds like something Mike Tyson would say, like, everybody has a plan till they get punched in the mouth.
8: True.
9: They just got punched in the mouth. As you said, game seven at home, Western Conference Finals with the NBA Finals on the line. Yes, it's just one game, but not all games are the same. That game holds a lot of weight. That game will dictate the future of that organization. And if this thing goes up in flames, we're like, wow, the Thunder were really good for a short amount of time. We're going to look back at that Game 7 of the 2026 Western Conference Finals and be like, well, that's where everything started to unravel. Or, as you said, they respond to this, be like, hey, look, we're going to make these moves. We're going to, like you said, we're going to have to liquidate something just because that's the way the cap and the apron is set up. But it's going to be really interesting to see what Oklahoma City does or doesn't do this offseason, because it's going to tell us a lot about the next 2, 3, 4 years of this franchise.
8: Yeah, I'm totally with you. Like, you know, do they go the route of, you know, trying to find like a Kristaps Porzingis, like a Timu Wemby? Or do they decide to attack San Antonio completely different, given some of the options that they have in front of them? Let's turn to the MVP, Justin. SGA was the season a failure, Mr. MVP.
10: It was a failure. Like, I failed at my goal. Like, I didn't achieve what I wanted to achieve. But through my experiences, I learned the most about myself, and I make the like greatest amount of increases I have in my career when I fail at my goal and don't get what I want. And I look at this no different. Like, I didn't get where I wanted to go this season. There's a reason for that. Now I have to look at that reason and try to make sure it never happens again.
8: Hey, Justin, I just thought of this. Is there a part of SGA where I know he'll handle himself, but now as a leader and a two-time MVP and they've kind of hit a little bit of a roadblock here, is it on SGA to push other people on that roster to get better with him?
9: 1,000%. 1,000%. And I, look, I don't want to make comparisons to any other player, but when you're talking about, there's only been a few back-to-back MVPs in league history. So he's in a very rare class. I guarantee you the other guys that are in that back-to-back MVP club, they would go straight to their teammates and be like, this is what I need out of you. This is what I need out of you. This is what I need out of myself. So he can't just be a wallflower this offseason. He has to be active with himself, but also with his teammates about his expectations of them.
8: Here's the list of the back-to-back MVP winners. SGA, Jokic, Giannis, Curry, LeBron, Nash, Duncan, MJ, Magic, Bird, Moses Malone, Kareem, Wilt, and Bill Russell.
9: Yeah. Look.
8: Most of those dudes have one, if not two, NBA championships or more. and they were change agents on their rosters.
9: Yep.
8: Very interesting to see the offseason for SGA and his teammates. I know we've got the NBA Finals, but we have the Stanley Cup Final. Who will raise Lord Stanley's Cup? We'll get to that next. Game Night, ESPN Radio and the ESPN app.
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13: 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I got 30. 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
26: 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Coming up on a Monday show, we recap a wild weekend in sports. The NBA Conference Finals, the Carolina Hurricanes, the College Baseball Tournament, Panthers and Hornets, too. 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
27: I'm Ed Dangan. The last day of May featured a busy Sunday of baseball and Sunday night action in the NL Central. The Cardinals came away with a 5-1 over the Cubs to make it 2 out of 3 for the weekend series. Meanwhile, in Los Angeles, Ryan Ward made his Major League debut, a memorable one, the win over the Phillies.
28: 1-0, Ward in the air, right field, Ryan Ward, wow!
0: worth the wait. His first major league home run in his first game at Dodger Stadium. He's running around the bases, but Mo, he may as well be floating.
27: That call on AM 570 LA Sports. The Dodgers roll past the Phillies 9-1. And they stretch the lead a bit of the Padres, who lost to the Nationals 4-2. Elsewhere, the White Sox made it 5 in a row. They beat the Tigers 2-1. Also in a row, the Mariners. They won 6 in a row. They beat the Diamondbacks 3-2 in 10 innings. Brewers over the Astros 2-0. Reds stopped the Braves 6-4. In the college baseball Women's College World Series, 2 games. Texas Tech outlasts UCLA 8-7. Texas beats Nebraska 3-1. Among the finals in the Men's College World Series, it was Arizona State taking out Nebraska 11-8. In an elimination game, UCLA goes down to defeat the top seed, falls to St. Mary's by a count of 6-5. One game in the WNBA yesterday, or rather today, the Aces of the Valkyries 91-81. Asia Wilson, big game. 28 points, 15 rebounds, and 4 blocks.
1: Hey, it's Michelle Smallman, and coming up Monday, while we rightfully praise Jalen Brunson for getting the Knicks in the finals, I'll tell you the other players on the Knicks who deserve just as much love. It's on Sportsmanlike, 6 a.m. Eastern, right here on ESPN Radio, ESPN2, and ESPNU.

0: for game one. And joining us now, NHL Network host EJ Raddick. EJ, thanks for the time tonight. How are you?
1: I'm good. I'm on the ground here in Raleigh awaiting media day tomorrow. And what I think is going to be a really interesting series between two teams that neither one of them has been really pushed too hard in their first three rounds. I mean, you would have thought Colorado would have pushed Vegas, but Vegas ended up winning in four. So we'll see what gives here in the final.
2: So, EJ, I want to ask you, we know these are two talented teams. Of course, this is the Stanley Cup final, but what weakness, if that's even the right word, what weakness is Vegas looking to exploit in Carolina and vice versa? What weakness is Carolina looking to exploit in Vegas?
1: Well, I think for Vegas, I think what they want to do is, and like all teams, they want to spend time in the offensive zone. I just think they want to make Freddie Anderson's life harder. He has been outstanding through the first three rounds. He had a little bit of a hiccup early in that series against Montreal, but their whole team had a hiccup in that game. And he has been unbelievable through the first three rounds. He has not been overly tested, but when he has been, he has been good, and he's been a calm presence in goal for the Hurricanes. And this is a veteran guy that has not had a ton of success in big moments in the playoffs and missed a lot of time during the regular season, but he's been outstanding in the playoffs. So I think for Vegas, they want to get into the kitchen, into the blue paint, make his life harder, make him have to deal with second chance opportunities. And by doing that, obviously keep Carolina away from, you know, long stretches of zone time in the end of the Vegas Golden Knights. Now, from the flip side of it, for Carolina, I think what they're looking to do is they play the same game. They play a speed and pressure game, and you know they want to test the Golden Knights defense and to see if they can make plays under pressure and to break pucks out quickly. And you know, that's going to be the question. Can they do it? Now, they face some pretty quick teams in Anaheim and Utah, but none really as experienced or as deep as the Carolina Hurricanes. So I think that's the challenge. You know, I think that's where Carolina is going to look to, just like with everybody else, is just get pucks moving north-south all the time and really challenge those Vegas defensemen to make plays under pressure.
0: EJ Raddick of the NHL Network here with us on game night on ESPN Radio. EJ, Vegas will have a week off before they play this game one. Good or bad?
1: Well, it wasn't good for Carolina to have 12 days off. That was extreme. And they came out and I think they just had too much energy in that game one loss to Montreal in the Eastern Conference final. In fact, the first period was just a complete disaster. After that, they settled in. John Tortorella talked about he didn't love having all this time off. He, after watching his team practice on Friday, he was more comfortable with the way they looked. I mean, at the end of the day, you know, these days off and these days where you don't have games, it's less taxing on your body, less punishing. As I said, I don't think either team has been pushed to, you know, Vegas got pushed to six twice. They've played a total of 16 games. Carolina has played, you know, 13 so far, two sweeps at a five-game series. So I think that makes for a really good final because it's two teams that have had some time. Both sides have had some time for rest and to have some injuries heal. So I think, to me, it's a fascinating final. They always say styles make the fight. And, you know, I think Vegas is really strong through the middle with, they got Carlson back. William Carlson came back from injury during the playoffs. That was a huge plus. They have Eichel as your one, Carlson as your two, Hurdle, Dowd, your 3-4 down the middle. That's a strong group of centers down the middle. And you know, Carolina has that, you know, really high-octane, high-energy speed game that they play. So we'll see who is able to dictate the pace in this series and which goaltender is going to maintain the high level of play that they have had throughout the playoffs.
2: So, EJ, when I look at this series, Vegas won in 2023, but Carolina hasn't won the Stanley Cup final since 2006, 20 years ago. What would a Stanley Cup title mean in particular for Carolina? Because it's been 20 years. We talk about the NBA finals and the Knicks and their drought. So what would that mean for Carolina?
1: Well, it would be huge. I mean, this is a franchise that they struggled through some hard times. you know, in the early part of the 2010s, Roddy Brind'Amour came back in. They had an ownership change. They've been, you know, Tom Dundon is the owner in Carolina. He does things a little differently, and that might be an understatement. But they have had a lot of success over the last, you know, 8-9 years under Roddy Brind'Amour as head coach, and they just have been knocking on the door. But they run into some really tough teams. I mean, the Tampa Bay Lightning won back-to-back cups. They were in their way. The Florida Panthers, the last couple of years, they won back-to-back cups. They were in their way. Prior to that, the Boston Bruins were kind of in their way. The Rangers had given them trouble in different playoff years. So they've kind of found, you know, I think this is their best team of this group of 8 or 9 years. I think it's their deepest. I think they're four lines deep now. That was always the problem with, for me, the Hurricanes was twofold, is they never really had a second center. And so they really weren't deep offensively. And I always wondered about their goaltending. I still kind of have concerns, even though Freddie Anderson has played well, but they do have a more balanced offensive attack now. They are four lines deep, and they're a much more dangerous team because of that.
0: EJ Raddick of the NHL Network with us here on Game Night on ESPN Radio. EJ, thanks for the breakdown, the preview. We appreciate it. Have a bunch of fun.
1: All right. Take care, guys.
0: Do you notice with the hockey guys, Justin? Like, it was Rod Brind'Amour, but EJ has been in the hockey culture forever. Roddy Brind'Amour. Do you ever know, like, in New England, they do the same thing. Oh, his name is John. Yeah, I know Johnny. He's great. But, like, the hockey guys, they do the same thing. It just cracks me up. Like, they always add the IE or the whatever Y at the end of it. Because that's just the way they do things in the world of pucks, apparently.
2: I mean, every sport has its own culture, right? And within that culture, it's normal. But everybody, I guess you could say outside of that culture, you're like, well, why do you do this? Why do you do that? Yeah. But within hockey, it's a secret society, and all they ask is trust. You know, so.
0: It really is true. Like, they would give you a nickname. You know what I mean? Mm-hmm. Like they, and it would be probably based around your last name. Like, you would be Tinner or, you know, something like that. You know what I mean? It's just the way they do that in that world. By the way, for those of you who are interested in the wagering part of this.
2: Oh, like, here we go.
0: I am. When it was Carolina minus 155 on the series price, I locked that bad boy in. But at DraftKings, game one money line, Carolina minus 155, Vegas plus 130. The series price is the exact same. Carolina minus 155, Vegas plus 130. The preseason odds to win the cup, Vegas was plus 900, which was the fourth shortest on the board. Carolina was plus 800. At the start of the playoffs, Vegas was plus 1,000. Carolina was plus 475. Wagering on hockey is always interesting and always fun, at least for me anyway. But this is the fewest combined losses by teams entering a Stanley Cup final since 1987 when the NHL moved to the best of seven series. Five combined losses between these two teams. Like, they both made it look almost too easy heading into this Stanley Cup final.
2: And this is going to sound very cliche when we talk about best of seven series. These teams need to win game one, because when you look at their winning percentages, when they win game one and when they lose game one, it's pretty stark. Like, the Golden Knights, they have a winning percentage in a series of almost 80% when they win. And then for the Canes, it's 70%. So expect to see a lot of intensity. Expect to see a lot of desperation in game one. So that's what I'm most excited for. Like, it can't be a tie in game one. Somebody's got to win it.
0: No doubt. And, you know, ask the Cleveland Cavaliers about how game one can devastate you.
2: Ooh.
0: I know it's a different sport, but, boy, it just ripped the guts right out of that Cleveland team losing game one the way they did to the Knicks. Here's the amazing thing about the Vegas Golden Knights. They've been in existence 9 years, and it's already their third Stanley Cup final appearance. So you can build it quickly in the NHL, and you can have a pretty high level of success, as the Golden Knights have. No back-to-back champion again? We'll get to that next. This is Game Night on ESPN Radio and the ESPN app.
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11: Hey, it's Evan Cohen. 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

0: 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And, Justin, is it good or bad that there is no clear-cut dynasty in the NBA right now?
1: You know, it's a really fascinating conversation to have because I remember before this 8 straight years of non-repeating champions, right? Mm-hmm. I remember a big conversation amongst NBA circles was like, oh, well, there's only been 9 teams in the last 30-plus years to win an NBA championship. Is that good for the league? Like, are dynasties like that good for the league if only 5 or 6 teams every year can compete for a championship? Now it's like, well, we can't have any back-to-back championships, so is this good for the league? I think it's all about whatever your cup of tea is, however you choose to see it. I would like to see a back-to-back champion. I do believe that there is something of value when you have that team over a stretch that is like, okay, that's the pinnacle that we need to chase after. And obviously the last team that was that was the Golden State Warriors because they're the last team who repeated as champion. So I don't think it's this dire situation that the league was in, that the league is in, but it is pretty fascinating that we've gone almost a decade, one, without an American-born MVP, and two, without a back-to-back champion. So, like, this is new terrain for the NBA.
0: Well, and when you look at even just, like, the Eastern Conference in particular, right? From 2019 on, it was the Raptors, the Heat, the Bucks, the Celtics, the Heat, the Celtics, the Pacers, and the Knicks. You know, and if you look on the West side, you have a whole bunch of Golden State, and then you get the Lakers in there, and then it's Phoenix, Golden State again, Denver, Dallas, Oklahoma City, and the Spurs. So what it's done is it's left us with a lot of teams in each conference who have a little bit of championship experience. So I think from a competitiveness standpoint, people should be thrilled because how many times did we hear in the mid-2010s, I'm sick of LeBron, I'm sick of Steph Curry. Mm-hmm. You know, people who were the casuals who would tune into the championship round. Well, now it's kind of varied a little bit. Now we've got some teams who have that championship stamp of credibility, and I really think it's better this way. Now, for as much as I love dominance, and maybe Wemby ends up just blowing doors for the next couple of years in San Antonio, and we all fall in love with the run because we've fallen in love with the player, I think the more competitive it is, the better it is for the NBA. And, Justin, I don't think this is just a short-term run.
1: Right.
0: I think, and you and I touched on this a little bit earlier tonight, look at Oklahoma City, the cap. You're not going to be able to keep everybody.
1: Right.
0: So we're now going to have shorter windows than ever before, I think, for a lot of teams, where maybe if you can get back to the finals 3 years in a row and win a couple and maybe not win all of them, that may end up being as successful a run as we're going to see from some of these teams, because now you're going to have to break them up. There's other guys coming into the league. I know we have these new anti-tanking rules and stuff like that. San Antonio is really going to be the last team to be able to have 3 picks all within the top 5 within a 3-year period to put themselves in a spot like this.
1: And here's another thing too, Gresh. Like we talk about, it's hard to win an NBA championship.
0: Oh,
1: it's extremely hard. It's even harder to do it back to back. Like, so many things have to work in your favor. One, the matchups have to work in your favor. Two, the money has to work in your favor, as you were just talking about. And three, health has to work in your favor. To win back-to-back championships, you basically have to have the best luck in the basketball universe over a 2-3-year stretch.
0: And people think that's, and I think, Justin, there are people who think that's being disrespectful, but in reality, I mean, let's be honest, at San Antonio, they would have much rather played Ant-Man in Minnesota than I think the Denver Nuggets, because the Nuggets had maybe the one guy in Jokic who could be a problem for Wemby on the other side.
1: No, absolutely. Like, again, it's all about matchups and who you get and when you get them. So, and to your point, just the way that the league is set up now, the way that the CBA has structured how, you know, how teams can formulate a nucleus of players for how long or not for how long, rather, right? So it's going to be really, really hard for back to – it's definitely going to be hard for them to win multiple championships just because the way that the business infrastructure, you know, is just not catered to that. And I think teams are going to have they're going to have to adapt. They're going to have to, you know, try to formulate their teams or craft their teams around the best path forward. And the best path forward is you got to get the first one first. You can't worry about going back to back. So moving forward, we're never going to see something like what the Spurs just did and what you just alluded to. You're never going to get Wimby, Castle, and Vassell and Harper in four straight drafts. It's just not going to happen again.
0: And let me just add on to what Justin is saying here, because I did bring it up. The new rules of the 3-2-1 lottery, there's also rules on terms of you cannot have the number one pick in consecutive years. You cannot have a top five pick in three consecutive years now. So if we go back to, again, I'll use the Celtics as an example, where they had the number one pick. Danny Ainge with, I mean, the biggest stones ever, trading out of that, waited forever to get the number one pick, traded down to three and got Tatum, but the year before, he was third and got Jaylen Brown. That's about now the best under the new rules that you're going to be able to do is to have two of those picks, and if you can get some franchise-changing guys and you get them cheap for a period of time, you know, then it's going to work in your favor. But now it's almost, and Justin, I don't want to do the whole, you know, oh, you got to do it with a, you know, when a quarterback is on a rookie contract. But there very much is, the clock will be ticking. If you can get two big time superstars like a Tatum and Brown in back to back years, try to win one when they're on those rookie contracts makes a massive difference on, you know, how long of a run you can have in being successful.
1: Look, as you just said, and as we've said earlier in the show, the rent always comes due. The rent I don't care what team it's for. The rent always comes due. So you know what you better do? In the meantime, you better interior decorate the hell out of that franchise.
0: Great line.
1: While you have these guys on like cheap, quote unquote, cheap contracts, right? Because even San Antonio is going to have to deal with this. Wimby's going to demand a contract that's just going to blow all of our minds, right? But then Castle's, he's going to get a big contract. Figuratively, Dylan Harper will one day, earn a big contract, right? So it's like the rent always comes due for everybody. It just feels really good talking about the Spurs right now because they're pretty much the last of a Mohican in terms of how they're built. And we want to see just how far this team can actually go. I won't call them a dynasty yet because, again, you got to win the first one. And I'm not calling you a dynasty after you win the first one because guess what? You know, a lot of teams have won one over the last 8 years, but they ain't get the second one yet.
0: Very true. SGA talked about how tough it is to repeat.
2: Winning an NBA championship is very hard in itself to do it one time. So to do it all over again would just only make it harder. So many things go into it. Sometimes it's like things you can't control. Sometimes it's things you can't control. It's a hard task to do one time. So to do it twice would only make it even more challenging.
0: And I think when teams are managing their roster down the stretch and sitting certain people down, health is number one. It really is. You can have the best roster, but if they're broken, it ain't going to matter come playoff time if those guys can't get out on the court. With Justin Tinsley, I'm Andy Gresh. It's game night on ESPN Radio. We'll get into a New York state of mind next. 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
3: Hey, this is- is Rich Eisen coming up on Monday's show. I'm back in the chair talking about who makes the NBA Finals to play the Knicks, coming off of the Game 7 of the Western Conference Finals. And Baseball Hall of Famer John Smoltz joins us to talk some baseball and a little golf. 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
0: I'm Ed Benkin. We start with a busy Sunday in baseball. And Sunday night action, the Cardinals picked up a key NL Central win. They down the Cubs 5-1 to take 2-3 for the weekend series. In Los Angeles, the Dodgers blew out the Phillies 9-1. The Dodgers now lead the Padres by 5.5 in the NL West after San Diego fell to Washington.
14: 1-1 to Woods, swung on it, drilled a deep right center field. Is it high enough? It is gone. Goodbye. Another laser beam over the right center field wall and a home run for James Wood.
0: That call for the Nationals radio network. Washington wins it 4-2. Nats now in second in the National League East. Still
12: plenty behind the Braves. However, Atlanta did lose to Cincinnati today, 6-4. Orioles win again, beating the Blue Jays 9-5. Pirates triple up the Twins 9-3. A couple of winning streaks continue. The Mariners make it 6 in a row. They beat the Diamondbacks 3-2 in 10 innings. The White Sox have won 5 in a row. They topped the Tigers 2-1. And the Yankees scored 13 runs in the third. They beat the A's 13-8. The College World Series game still going on. Bottom of the ninth, Mississippi State blowing out Louisiana 19-5. Bottom of the eighth, it is USC beating 12th seed of Texas A&M 11-3. Top of the ninth is Oregon leading Oregon State 4-1. And Alabama leading Oklahoma State 9-6. Women's College World Series, two games today. Texas Tech down UCLA 8-7 in nine innings. Number two, Texas also a winner, beating Nebraska by a score of 3-1.
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18: Ellis gets it in. The Cavs will bring it across the timeline. The clock winding down. 5, 4, 3, 2, 1. Over the last 27 years, the New York Knicks endured 17 losing seasons, 14 head coaches, 9 different lead basketball executives. They've been one of the least successful and most unstable franchises in the NBA. But that's all in the rearview mirror now. For the first time since 1999, the Knicks are in the NBA Finals.
0: That's what it sounded like. It feels like a month ago now. The Knicks had punched their ticket in winning the Eastern Conference Finals. That's what it sounded like here on ESPN Radio. 130-93 was the final in that Game 4. Welcome to Game Night on ESPN Radio, the ESPN app, Sirius XM Channel 80. I'm Andy Gresh. He's Justin Tinsley. Joining us now is Christian Winfield of the New York Daily News. He covers the Knicks. Christian, thanks for taking some time tonight. We appreciate it. How's it going?
19: All is well, you know, just not going to lie to you guys. I just left the gym, got a good lift in, going to finish packing and be on my way to San Antonio in a couple hours, man. We got an early flight, but I will say I'm much more excited to check out the San Antonio food scene and the Oklahoma City food scene. I will let you know I'm going to gain about 7 pounds of barbecue, and I'm looking forward to it. That is not a lie right there.
0: I dig it. And Christian, let's start with, how do you think the Knicks will try to solve the problem that is Victor Wembanyama?
19: Yeah, I said this earlier. I'll say it again. It's probably going to start with pregame chapel, you know, getting that good old prayer session in, because they're going to need all the help they can get from the man above. Listen, you got Mitchell Robinson playing with a broken pinky, and credit to Karl Anthony Towns, okay? Karl Anthony Towns has been playing some of the best defensive basketball of his career from about March on. I'm talking about night and day, a player who was inconsistent at best, to put it politely, for Cat on the defensive end for much of his Knicks career, up until that late March stretch where he's just been, you know, a completely competent either help defender, rim protector, everything that you could ask for and more of him defensively. But he hasn't quite been challenged like this, and we'll get to it in a second. We're talking Onyeka Okongwu in the first round. You had Joel Embiid 3 weeks off of an appendectomy in round two, and then round three you got Jared Allen. I mean, none of those guys are going to have what Wemby possesses. And yeah, listen, the Knicks have OG Anunoby, right? And that's a guy who considers himself first team all defense. He thinks he should be in the defensive player of the year running every year. He's going to get his shots at him. I expect Josh Hart to comically find himself on Victor Wembanyama at some stretches. I think those will be fun possessions. But listen, if you're going to have to put Mitchell Robinson and Karl Anthony Towns on the floor together, that's that dual 7-foot lineup. And we're going to see where Mitchell Robinson's finger is. We're going to see where Cat is on defense. And like I said, the Knicks are going to need some help from the man above, because if the Thunder couldn't do it, the Knicks are going to have their hands full.
1: Gresh, before we move on, I do have to say this. Christian, like myself, is a graduate of Hampton University, so it's always a pleasure speaking to a fellow Pirate on here. So, but Christian, I got to ask you this, man. What can the Knicks do to make life easier on Jalen Brunson offensively, especially given what the Spurs just did to SGA?
19: Sure. You know, that's a great question because it started for them in that first round series against the Hawks where we were seeing this team kind of out of whack on offense. They fall down 2-1, and it kind of reminded you of the little, I guess we'll call it slump that they went on when they lost 9 out of 11 games in January. And what they've done so far, at least in the first round of the playoffs, we saw them make a significantly more concerted effort to run the offense through Karl Anthony Towns in terms of he had 2 triple-doubles in the last 3 games to close out that series. And then against the Sixers, he's having 7.5 assists. We're calling him Cat Mahomes. We're calling him, you know, Magic Johnson. We're calling him all types of different names. But that's the way he's moving the ball. And then he runs into the Cleveland Cavaliers. And it's not that they're a better defensive team than the other two. It's just a personnel thing. You've got Jared Allen and Evan Mobley. You've got more size. I think for the Knicks, it's going to come down to, again, using Karl Anthony Towns as that hub. I personally don't think it's going to be a good idea if this Knicks team is relying on Jalen Brunson to get you 40. Because the point of attack defense is from San Antonio, when you talk about Vassell, you talk about Harper, you talk about Castle, you talk about Fox when he's locked in, they've got a lot of different guys they can throw at you. But the Knicks have done a really good job in terms of getting everybody involved, making everybody feel like they're part of the offense. I think they're going to have to really lean on that, whether that's Cat creating for everybody or simply just sometimes Jalen's just going to get off the ball and be a decoy or not be the focal point of the offense for stretches, even though he's on the floor. And the Knicks have grown more comfortable in those sets. So I think it'll test them like that. But at the same time, like I mentioned, you had the Hawks in the first round, you had the Sixers, and then you had James Harden, the Cavaliers in the conference finals. They have not quite been tested like this, and the Spurs are ready to roll.
0: Christian Winfield covers the Knicks for the New York Daily News with us here on Game Night on ESPN Radio. What would an NBA championship do for Jalen Brunson? And what I think is like a continual fight for his spot to be regarded as one of the best in the game.
19: Oh, that's an incredible question. If Jalen Brunson wins an NBA title this year, you're going to have a significant portion of this fan base calling him the greatest player to ever put on orange and blue. And I think that there's a case to be made when you consider how the deck was stacked against him. You consider the size and stature of this guy. I mean, he's not much taller than me. You know what I'm saying? I'm 5'10" on my license. I'm really 5'9.5", right? So how tall exactly is Jalen Brunson? I don't know. But he's going out there and against all odds. And when you consider, like, when we came into the season, for example, right, the big question was, all right, we know Jalen can get you 40, but can he have those nights where he doesn't need to go get 40 for this team to win? And we saw him do that in this manner where now you're not looking at him as this kind of, like, sometimes black hole on offense where it's kind of his shot and you know it's going to be, he's going to bring the ball up, dribble the ball to the ground, and then take a pull-up too. Maybe it's going to go, maybe it's not, and everyone else is just standing around looking. He really did a complete 180 in terms of his approach on offense in the middle of the season. I think that's where, if you wanted to make a case for MVP for Jalen this season, it was there. It wasn't in the scoring. It wasn't in the counting stats. It was in his ability to, I guess, trust his teammates. And we're seeing that trust right now, right? And if you're telling me that he goes out there and he leads this team to a championship, number one, it makes him undoubtedly, you're going to talk about him when you mention the great leaders in basketball right now. Right up there with Steph Curry and LeBron James, you're going to start mentioning Jalen Brunson pretty soon if he's able to do this. And on top of that, you're going to start calling him probably the greatest Knick of all time. And you consider the last time they won a championship, it was before the NBA-ABA merger. This is Jalen is the leader of this Knicks franchise moving forward, and if he's able to win a title here, we're talking maybe a statue. We saw street signs go up for just making the conference finals last year. If they win a title this year, listen, you're going to have to find somewhere new to play home games. Knicks fans are going to burn Madison Square Garden to the ground. They're going to spend a season trying to relocate, find somewhere new to play. Like, it's going to be a ridiculous scene. But Jalen Brunson is going to be the guy who you associate as being the best player in franchise history if he's able to deliver this.
0: Christian, I have a tough question. I don't know if you can give a short answer or not. But if the Knicks win an NBA championship, do people have to give Jim Dolan credit
19: Yeah, absolutely. You do. You know, and it is tough. It's a tough question, but I don't think it's really a difficult answer. Listen, the call.

0: massive moves. This team might not have even been there. I don't know that they would have found the rhythm that they were looking for. And they're saying nah, right? They're saying, okay, we had this in mind anyway. We always wanted to win a title. But Josh Hart said it best. It hits different when the big dog says it, right? And the big dog knew it was time during that January stretch to say something. So I think James Dolan deserves a lot of credit for where this team is right now.
1: Good stuff. I'm glad I asked. Christian Winfield of the New York Daily News. Safe flight. Have fun in San Antonio. Get that brisket. We'll catch you down the road. Thanks.
2: Get some churros.
0: Yeah, you know the vibe. Thanks for having me, guys. Anytime.
1: There we go. Christian, thank you. Justin, I kind of asked that tongue-in-cheek, but, I mean, a lot of people in New York don't like Jimmy Dolan, and now he might put a ring on his finger. And not one for, you know, his 100th performance with JD in the straight shot, you know?
2: No, I think Christian, he broke it down perfectly. Like,
1: he did.
2: If this Knicks team gets a ring, he deserves a lot of credit for it, whether you want to give it to him or not.
1: 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A new weapon for the AFC champs.
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0: Wednesday, and Baseball Hall of Famer John Smoltz joins us too. 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

0: Philly wide receiver A.J. Brown come June 1st, now that it is much more palatable from a salary cap standpoint for the Philadelphia Eagles to potentially trade A.J. Brown. So, you know, we got to dig in on this one because this might be the last remaining big NFL player movement story until we get to training camp. I'm Andy Gresser, Justin Tinsley. It's game night, on ESPN Radio, the ESPN app, Sirius XM, Channel 80. So, Justin, what's your feel on this? Will A.J. Brown be traded to the Patriots?
1: I'm going to respond to your question with a question.
0: Okay.
1: Who gets traded first, A.J. Brown or Giannis? Because it just feels like these are two stories where we've heard there's this internal friction between star and franchise. Does he want to stay? Does he want to go? We just don't know. I, for one, hope that we get some sort of closure on this very soon. And it feels like we are. And it feels like A.J. Brown to the Patriots has been a story for at least 2 years now, right? Or at least since that last Super Bowl for the Eagles. So I think for all parties involved, this is a deal that needs to get done much sooner than later because you don't want something like this lingering into training camp. You want to go into training camp. You want to go into OTAs with the guys you expect to be there week one or at least heading into your first preseason game, right? So it take everybody out of their misery and make this happen. We know A.J. Brown has been unhappy in Philadelphia for a multitude of reasons. But one thing I can say about A.J. Brown, and we talked about this earlier as well, I don't think A.J. Brown has ever been the distraction that so many people make him out to be. I think he is a guy that's basically saying, why am I not getting the ball more in the spots where I need to get the ball? That's different from being a distraction in the locker room. So for A.J. Brown's sake, for even the Philadelphia Eagles' sake, I hope they make a move at some point soon. Because if you bring him in the training camp, that's just going to create a distraction that team does not need at the very beginning of their season.
0: Yeah, I think there's two sides to this story. There is the Philadelphia needs a little closure here, I think, when it comes to A.J. Brown, for them to be able to move on as a team that is quote-unquote still in their window. And for New England, they need somebody that can help them around the goal line. And what I mean is, I do believe Ramondre Stevenson and Travion Henderson, it was either third and fifth or fourth and fifth in the NFL in terms of seeing stacked boxes around the goal line, runs against the stacked box. And that's where having A.J. Brown lining up on the outside will, change the way the defenses, I think, will really attack New England in the red area. And, of course, you want to get weapons for Drake May. Drake May will be in year three, so he's not making a ton of money. You could bring in a wide receiver that does. And speaking of Drake May, who had his big celebrity softball game tonight up in Worcester, where comedian Matt Rife almost apparently wiped out Ramondre Stevenson. That video is out there. But apparently everybody's okay. But here was Drake May being asked about the A.J. Brown rumors.
2: Yeah, I think it's part of the NFL. You know, they throw names around every team, depending on whoever looks best in the graphic and the jersey on social media. So, I'm really just focused. We got some new guys in here that I'm working with, and I know there's some, a lot of talk with that, but you know, if he ends up being on our team, great. You know, what a great player. And if he doesn't, we still got to work these guys here. So it's tough balance, but I know he's a phenomenal player.
0: I understand that people, Justin, that they don't get Bill Belichick, especially this version of the guy who's dating a 25-year-old or whatever, right? But Bill Belichick's answer would have been the one that I really wanted from Drake May. He's on another team. If it happens, it happens. Done. Be done with it. Don't feed anything into any of the guys that you have on the roster. Or if, God forbid, this falls through and New England says, well, you know, maybe we go to a Steph Diggs type someone who is out there, then you haven't put, like, your foot in your mouth. And I'm not saying that Drake May did, but there was a lot of good that Bill Belichick did in the way he handled the media. And deflecting something like this he would have been masterful at. The less said, the better. This is still complicated. You got to give up a high level of compensation.
1: Mm-hmm.
0: You got to figure out the contract. Because if there's one thing I think that Mike Vrabel and crew will hear will be, ring, ring. Hello, Mr. Owner. How are you? We would like A.J. Brown, but not at $30 million. Let's make sure that you work with Jonathan to get that cleaned up. I mean, there's still some high-stakes poker that's got to be played here before A.J. Brown's a Patriot.
1: I mean, yeah, as you just said, nothing's done until it's done. And especially, it feels like trades in the NFL are different than any other sport. There's so many things that you have to align. There's so many things that you have to take into account. So I agree with you. Until that thing is official, like a referee with a whistle, don't say anything. Take the Belichick approach. Like, I don't know what you're talking about until it's time for me to know what you're talking about.
0: And then go ahead and say what you want.
1: Yep. Yeah, no, because nowadays there's always a microphone in your face. There's always a phone recording. All you have to do is say the wrong thing one time and you'll never be able to forget it. And again, as you said, I don't think Drake May said anything wrong, but I think even still, he kind of gave too much of an answer.
0: Yay! Like, he walked a fine line, but he walked it a little too long. It was like, okay, get out of answering this question here. Then there's the other side of it. How about the quarterback on the other end? We've talked so much over the years about Jalen Hurts and A.J. Brown and the success, and Jalen Hurts was asked about the effect of potentially losing A.J. Brown.
3: You know, I think for us, we're focused on learning the offense. It really doesn't change in terms of our approach to improve. You know, there's an if. Obviously been a lingering thing, but, you know, nothing can replace all the greatness that we achieved together.
0: Justin, go ahead on that answer. I can already see a look of incredulousness from that answer there from Jalen Hurts. He slid the if in there in a real odd time, didn't he?
1: Look, man, there's no better quote in the NFL than Jalen Hurts. But again, I'll end this the way I started it off, rather. Like, please take us out of our misery. Make the deal. Like, I'm tired of hearing this. Is he going? Is he staying? You need to make the deal now. Make DeVonta Smith your wide receiver number one and figure out the rest from there. Because, again, you can't have these two guys going back in the training camp with each other. We know they don't get along, and that's correct. Perfectly fine. That's perfectly fine. Make the deal, and let's all move on.
0: And do it before it gets ugly.
1: Yes.
0: Do it before something happens.
1: Don't let it
0: blow up and hurt a negotiating. I mean, imagine if Jalen Hurts was like, I can't wait for this guy to get out of here. If you're New England, you're like, yep, we'll send you a third rounder. You know,
1: exactly.
0: Like, you start negotiating off of comments like that. And I'm with you. I think let's just put this to bed. Hopefully both teams are relatively close and we can get this over with. And really move on in Philadelphia and add someone else to that mix there in New England. The stakes are high in this year's NBA Finals. We'll get to that next. This is Game Night on ESPN Radio, the ESPN app, and SiriusXM Channel 80.
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18: Hey, y'all, it's Kyle Bailey. Coming up on a Monday show, we recap a wild weekend in sports. The NBA Conference Finals, the Carolina Hurricanes, the College Baseball Tournament, Panthers and Hornets, too. We'll see you.

0: month of May completed for Major League Baseball, featured several rather impressive scoring debuts on Sunday. Although earlier in the evening there was less scoring and more pitching by the Cardinals, they down the Cubs 5-1 to take 2-3 for their weekend series in the division race. Meanwhile, the Dodgers pound the Phillies 9-1. 25 hits for the Giants in Colorado. They beat the Rockies 19-6. 13 runs for the Yankees in the third inning. That's all they needed, a 13-8 win over the A's. Also, the Mariners won their 6 in a row, beating the Diamondbacks 3-2 in 10 innings. And Chicago making 5 in a row for the White Sox. The Southsiders beating the Tigers 2-1. The Royals lose to the Rangers 6-3. Kansas City has now lost 6 in a row. Brewers over the Astros 2-0. Reds down the Braves 6-4. Rays 5. Angels 2. Red Sox beat the Guardians 9-4. Nationals 4. Padres 2. Orioles over the Blue Jays 9-5. And the Pirates stop the Twins 9-3. Mets over the Marlins 7-1. New York has won 4 in a row. The NBA Finals will get underway on Wednesday with the Knicks and Spurs doing battle on ESPN Radio and ABC. Earlier on ESPN Radio, San Antonio radio host Jason Minnie said Spurs have a team-first mentality.
1: These guys are buying in to the greater team goals and what's best for the team, not individuals. And, they don't have the experience, but here they are. And yeah, I know they're favored to win, and it kind of sounds like you're maybe thinking New York will win this series, but I wouldn't put anything past this group.
0: Stanley Cup Finals begin on Tuesday on ABC with the Hurricanes playing host to the Knights.
2: Hey, it's Evan Cohen. Coming up Monday, we'll continue to react to the NBA playoffs and look ahead to the finals, and I'll tell you if the Knicks can finish the job. It's Unsportsmanlike, 6 a.m. Eastern, right here on ESPN Radio, ESPN2, and ESPNU.

0: Simple question. What would winning an NBA title mean for the Knicks? And what would it mean for the Spurs? Justin, take whatever team you want.
1: I'll answer it like this. One team is searching for immortality. That's the Knicks. The other is attempting to continue it. That's the Spurs. Mm-hmm. And by that, I mean Victor Wembanyama, Vassell, Mitch Johnson. The blueprint has already been set for them. The blueprint attends their games. The blueprint attends their practices. The blueprint even cusses them out after losses. You know? So they know what greatness looks like. And that's a powerful quest in and of itself, right? Because you want that same love that the people who are showing you love are giving you. Whereas the Knicks, there is no baseline for this. There is no precedent. Yes, the Knicks got there in 1999, but we remember that. That was the short season. Patrick Ewing didn't even play in the 99 finals. So you got to go back to 94 when the Knicks were in the finals and they lost to the Rockets. And then you got to go back to 1973 to when they actually won. So I think these two teams are searching for the same thing, but they're just going about it in two different ways. And that's what's going to make this final so fascinating to me.
0: To me, it feels like on one end with San Antonio, it's an organizational sort of thing, as you said. But with the Knicks, the organization is a part of it because there's what Jalen Brunson has in terms of gaining his reputation. Hey, we ain't talked once about Mike Brown. And Mike Brown was put in there where it was like, oh, this guy is going to be the dude who's going to take them around further. And then you have Jimmy Nolan coming out and saying, I expect a championship and a win. There's a lot of pressure on that guy. So it feels like, even though there is the Wemby focus, Justin, that with the Spurs, it's more, we're going to revalidate what we stand for as a franchise. And with the Knicks, it feels like everybody, I got to get my piece, you know, that the organization, the owner, the coach, the superstar, it feels like there's a lot more on the line individually for New York than there is San Antonio. It's just a different spectrum of thought with each of these organizations.
1: And that's the beautiful thing about this, because there's so many ways to break this down, right? And there's so many ways to look at this series and understand what's on the line for each character. Mm-hmm. Because everybody's a character in this movie. Everybody has something to gain. Everybody has something to prove. I mean, you just mentioned Mike Brown. Gresh, like, I remember when they were down 2-1 to the Hawks this postseason, there were talks about, like, hey, Mike Brown might not be back next year. I saw the conversation. I heard it on radio. I saw it on TV. And now that they've won 11 straight, and now he's looking like a world beater. And, of course, they're going up against literally a tall task in the San Antonio Spurs.
0: Yeah.
1: But, like, I love the fact that you mentioned Mike Brown. I hate the fact that we went almost, like, 2 hours without mentioning this guy. But he's a huge factor in this series. And he's always been known as a defensive guru, right? He was with the Spurs when they won in the early 2000s. He coached a young LeBron. You know, he got the Sacramento Kings to the playoffs after almost a 15-16 year drought. This is a good coach, but now he has the chance to become a legendary coach if he can close this deal. Yes, he's won titles as an assistant, but this guy is attempting to do something that is, I don't want to say haunted him, but it's plagued him his entire career.
0: Let's be real. Because it was tied into LeBron, there are more NBA fans out there who remember Mike Brown and maybe the missed opportunities as a head coach versus the one that he won in San Antonio and the three that he won with Golden State.
1: Yeah.
0: You know, it's more of the, hey, when are you going to go get your own?
1: Yeah.
0: And that's where I go to the individual part of it.
1: Yep.
0: It's kind of the same thing with Brunson. If Brunson gets his own championship, the hand is stamped, he is a true legend. But with Mike Brown, there's a lot at stake for him, too, because there have been a lot of people who think that he has been in advantageous situations that he hasn't taken advantage of as a head coach.
1: And it's unfortunate because you look back on those Cleveland teams, right? And I was looking at the day, well, to now it's June 1st. But when we started this show, it was May 31st. Mm-hmm. Did you realize 19 years ago, well, at this point, 19 years ago yesterday is when it's special and scored 29 of the last 30. You know who was the coach on that team? It was Mike Brown. Mm. When he led them, when he helped lead them to the NBA Finals where they got swept by the San Antonio Spurs. So he's seen a lot in his basketball life. And, you know, it's really unfortunate that, like, oh, yeah, you got to go get your own. When Mike Brown, he's had a successful career as a coach by any metric that you want to judge him on. But yep. Now it's like you're this close to go get your own as the lead guy. That's important. That's important for, like, historical discussions. And it's important in the moment as well. So, but if we're talking about head coaches, look at Mitch Johnson. He's trying to win his first championship as a head coach. He's trying to proceed. He's following the greatest coach in franchise history, and a lot, if the bang for my buck, the greatest coach in NBA history. Mm-hmm. If he can get his own ring with his own group of guys, like, that does wonders for him. That look what those championships did for Eric Spoelstra with the Miami Heat back in the early 2010s.
0: It's a good point.
1: You know, he's still banking off those, and it's not disrespect to Eric Spoelstra, but it's just titles do a lot for longevity in this league. Titles do a lot.
0: Yeah, there's no question. And, you know, it was like the third fastest firing in NBA history when Mike Brown got let go by the Lakers. And then Dan Gilbert got in his feelings and was like, no, I shouldn't have fired him, and then fired him like a year later, you know, in Cleveland. Yep. So Mike Brown, there is a lot of kind of cleaning up the resume for him and what that would mean. And, of course, you and I touched on Jalen Brunson earlier, what it would mean for his reputation to get that championship stamp. What would it mean for Wemby, Justin, for the Spurs to win a championship? What does that do for his notoriety, not only here domestically, but worldwide?
1: It redirects the course of NBA history moving forward. It would be something that we have. I think the closest comparison that we would probably have is Magic winning his rookie year and him having that incredible game six in the 1980 NBA Finals. But even then, you could argue that, and in 1980, that was still Kareem's team. You know, that was still Kareem's team by then. This is definitely Wemby's team. We've never seen someone this young potentially take home an NBA championship before they even hit their prime. That's the thing about this. Wemby is not in his prime, believe it or not, which is scary to think, because if you just average 27-11 in your first Western Conference Finals and you were 2 percentage points away from shooting 50-40-90 in the Western Conference Finals, what the hell does your prime actually look like? So it just... If Wemby can get a championship, it's going to repopulate what the future of the league actually looks like. You don't have to worry about the face of the league conversation anymore if he does this. I don't even really think you have to worry about it right now. But if he can get a ring out of this, yeah, this is LeBron territory. This is, you know, Shaq territory in terms of just like that generational figure.
0: Well, you and I have given our thoughts on the Knicks or the Spurs winning. Let's go to Quentin Richardson, ESPN NBA analyst, who joined Matt and Myron and was asked, what's better for the league, the Knicks or the Spurs winning?
2: I think we are entering the era of Wemby being the face of the league and being the best player in the league. I do believe we're entering that era. As far as them being the winning the chip and continuing to run it off, I think the history has shown us that the parity is kind of holding back the dynasty scenario right now and kind of debunking it. So we'll have to see about that. Like, first, San Antonio got a final series to handle before we could talk about entering their dominant era.
0: it's really interesting. There's a lot of folks who are reminding everybody, hey, let's not put the cart before the horse here. The Spurs still have to go win this thing. Justin, you mentioned that a couple times tonight here on Game Night on ESPN Radio. Who will be hoisting the Larry O'Brien Trophy? That is next. This is Game Night on ESPN Radio.
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0: determines who's going to win the NBA Finals. The NBA playoffs are on ESPN Radio. Tune in on Wednesday. Game 1, Knicks Spurs, coverage 7:30 Eastern, presented by Gusto. I know that we took a look at some of the wagering numbers that are out there. Justin Tinsley with Andy Gresh here on Game Night on ESPN Radio and the ESPN app. Hang on, I just got to move my face a little bit away from the microphone to be able to get in on DraftKings. It is Spurs -4.5 in Game 1. The total is set at 218.5. And let me see here. I was going to see if I could find like a series price, but I know that the Spurs are the series favorite. I think they were in the -200s when it initially came out. So there are a lot of people across the country who I think are picking San Antonio to win legitimately, Justin. But there's a big Wemby factor in on that as well. Again, I mentioned my kids. Whole bunch of 21-year-olds were in my garage. They weren't watching Game 7. They weren't watching the West Finals. They were there because they were watching Wemby.
1: Yeah, I mean, how could you not be excited about this guy in the finals right now, right? He's box office. He's everything that you want to see in a moment like this. But also, at the same time, too, the New York Knicks are as well. Because as we just spoke about earlier, like, there's so many factors that go into the Knicks potentially getting their first NBA Finals win since 1973. You mentioned the coach. We mentioned the stars. We mentioned the role players. I think that's what I'm most... I can't really go off what people are going to bet. I just go off what I feel in my heart. And what I feel in my heart... I know you didn't ask me for my prediction yet.
0: No. I want to know. We're going to get to Big Perk as well.
1: Yeah. We'll see if Perk feels the same way. We've been on the radio for the last almost 3 hours, and I've been thinking about this a lot.
0: Okay.
1: I am going to go Knicks in 6. Ooh. I'm going to go Knicks in 6 for this. Now, look, what happened in the regular season, obviously, you can't really say, like, that's going to be the determining factor of what happens. The Knicks played the Spurs incredibly well during the regular season. Their offensive rating was above 120, which is ridiculous. Jalen Brunson, he was matched up against Stephon Castle, who is one of the best young players in the league. He had his way with him this year, averaged 26 points. They beat him in the NBA Cup. Mm-hmm. Again, that may mean nothing when it comes to the NBA Finals, but I think this New York Knicks team actually matches up well against a defensive juggernaut, which is the San Antonio Spurs. And one more thing, Gresh, it's not like the New York Knicks are some slackers or just average on defense. They've been playing great defensive ball for a while now. Mm-hmm. So if that's what I'm going to go with, Knicks in 6.
0: Okay, so now that you've given me that, I will match the bet to give you the odds. So if you if you go Knicks in 6, you're at +500.
1: Wow.
0: So if you look at the Knicks in the series, hang on here, because there's the total games. So if you just go winner of the series, it's Knicks +170. But if you're feeling froggy and you think the Knicks are going to win in 6, that +500 is kind of dangling out there for you. It is interesting from the wagering perspective. The correct score markets, there is some value there for those of you who like to shop that way. Kendrick Perkins is the ESPN NBA analyst. He was on SportsCenter at night. And he was asked how this series plays out.
2: Look, it's going to be a brawl for it all. And I know a lot of people were saying the winner of OKC and the Spurs was going to win the championship. But they got the Knicks messed up. the way the Knicks have been playing, and they have one thing that nobody else have. The Knicks have Karl Anthony Towns, an offensive threat that could pull Wemby away from the basket, which is going to open up so many other areas offensively for the New York Knicks. And so when I look at how the Knicks are gelling in this postseason, playing the gender-free basketball, doing all the little things, losing themselves in the team, the Spurs got their work put out for them. I'm not saying that it's not going to go the distance, but right now I'm leaning more towards the Knicks winning this series in seven, to be honest with you.
0: Knicks in seven on DraftKings is plus 700, big perk. Real interesting. Let me throw some other things at you real quick, okay?
1: Okay. Yeah.
0: Who do you think leads the series in points?
1: I'm gonna go Knicks. I picked them in six, so I got to go Knicks. Yeah.
0: Oh no, but a player who would lead the series in points. Sorry. Should have clarified.
1: A player who would lead the series in points. If I'm picking Knicks in six, I naturally go with Jalen Brunson. But a sneaky name to consider, Mikal Bridges.
0: Whew. If he does, it's plus 20,000.
1: Wow.
0: You bet 100 on Mikal Bridges to be the leading scorer in the series.
1: I don't think he will.
0: 20 grand.
1: I don't think he will.
0: Pretty good.
1: What about Cat?
0: Wemby is minus 185. Brunson is plus 140. Cat plus 5,000. That's still...
1: Wow.
0: You put $10 on that. Cat's the leading scorer in the series. You're winning 500. Pretty good.
1: That's not bad at all. And to go off what Perk said, Karl Anthony Towns is going to be a huge factor in this series. And yes, he can pull Wemby away from the basket, right? But here's another thing that we have to discuss about Cat. He cannot get into foul trouble.
0: Yeah.
1: That is the biggest red flag against him. He cannot get into foul trouble against Wemby. Because the only other option they have is Mitchell Robinson. And he's got a bum hand right now. So he's got to play smart. He has to.
0: Is there anybody other than Wemby and Brunson that you think would win this Finals MVP?
1: Stephon Castle.
0: Castle's plus 5,000. Cat is plus 1,800. Brunson plus 210 to be the Finals MVP.
1: Yeah.
0: Wemby minus 185.
1: Yeah. Look, Castle has all the talent in the world. I think he can play a little out of control at times.
0: He's got to control his emotions.
1: Yeah. Somebody told me he plays AAU ball sometimes, which is why they were so grateful to get De'Aaron Fox back in that OKC series. Castle has all the talent in the world, and it would not surprise me if he got a sneaky Finals MVP. But if the Spurs win, the Finals MVP is going to be the big man. It's going to be Victor Wembanyama.
0: Yeah, I got to think so. And the other thing, too, about the Finals MVP is it's half a popularity contest.
1: For sure.
0: There are a lot of voters who go in automatically with a preconceived notion. Lots of interesting ways to be able to wager on this series on DraftKings. I am going San Antonio. I just think the Wemby train doesn't stop. I don't know how the Knicks are going to load up. And if there's a player that I don't have a lot of faith in is Karl Anthony Towns. You know, I know that there are a lot of people who like the guy, and I do too. I just don't know if I trust him in a big spot.
1: He's got to stay out of foul trouble. If he picks up two quick fouls in the first quarter, that could be ugly. It's a lot of pressure on him this series.
0: Very much so. And that is it for us. Justin, it's been a ton of fun here on Game Night on ESPN Radio. Great job by Steven and Jovan shepherding us through this. Sports Center All Night with Jay Reynolds is next.
3: Hey, this is Rich Eisen coming up on Monday's show. I'm back in the chair talking about who makes the NBA Finals to play the Knicks, coming off of the Game 7 of the Western Conference Finals. And Baseball Hall of Famer John Smoltz joins us to talk some baseball and a little golf. 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
0: We preview a rematch of the 1999 NBA Finals.
16: Right now, I'm leaning towards the Knicks. In 6 or 7 games, I think the Knicks can get it done. I think it's going to be chaos and pandemonium in New York City.
0: Wait, the Yankees did what?
17: Rice crosses the plate. An RBI single from Bellinger. He's 2 for 2 in the inning. And the Yankees have 13 runs in the inning.
0: Women's College World Series action continues with a pair of games.
18: One of the great hitters in UCLA history. And she rips this ball to center field. She's alive. Now, Hillary makes her mark on this World Series.
0: Plus, what's next for the Thunder after being eliminated from the playoffs?
19: I didn't get where I wanted to go this season. There's a reason for that. Now I have to look at that reason and try to make sure it never happens to me.
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0: What a weekend we saw. Most of it on the diamond. 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The Final Four is set for the Women's College World Series semifinal action coming up on Monday, including the IF games, if necessary. But speaking of the diamond, how about a tale of two very different teams. First, Milwaukee.
20: Quiet in the Brewers' bullpen. 3-2 pitch. Swing and a miss. He struck him out. 1-0-1. He reached back for a little more. And he strikes out Alvarez for the second time today. big ortho ASAP strikeout for Jacob Mizorowski. And Miz, now with seven strikeouts on the afternoon. Miz kicks, delivers, and he got him looking. Fastball at 102 on the outside edge. And the Mizard of Oz strikes out Trumell to end the sixth, his eighth strikeout of this game.
12: 10 in a row, retired by Mizorowski. He can empty the tank here. This is his last inning. 1-0. Ground ball towards third. Picked in the forehand by Hamilton. Throws across. Got him. David Hamilton, nice play on an in-between hop. And he gets Myers and Jacob Mizorowski. Two starts in a row. Matches a career-long outing. Seven innings, and it's scoreless in the Lone Star State for the Miz. What a month. That should do it for May. It was one of the greatest months a pitcher has ever had.
1: 620 WTMJ, Jacob Mizorowski, seven innings of three hit balls, striking out eight, finishing the month of May 5-0 with an ERA of 0.23, 57 strikeouts in his six starts, which comprised 38 and a third innings. He's the second player since earned runs became official in 1913 to have 50 strikeouts, an ERA of a quarter or better in a calendar month. Nolan Ryan, the only other one in 1984. Mizorowski, 108 strikeouts, an ERA of 165 in all 12 of his starts this season. Oh, by the way, Brewers beat the Astros 2-0. Houston shut out for the fourth time this season, tying their most times getting shut out prior to June since 2015. But Mizorowski dealing for Milwaukee once again, shutting down the Astros. Not much shutting down the Yankees on Sunday, specifically in the third inning.
17: Grounded right side, grabbed there by Kurtz. He has no play, run scores, infield single, Yankees on the board.
21: Moments later.
17: There's Ben Rice. Rip inside first and down the right field line. Schumann scores, Wells scores, and the Yankees have tied the game at three.
21: More moments later.
17: Payoff, popped up shallow center field. Who's going to get it? Anybody going to get it? No, it's a base hit. Goldschmidt scores, a blue single and an RBI for Judge, and the Yankees lead 4-3.
21: A few minutes later.
17: Ball four. That'll bring home Rice. The Yankees will lead 5-3. An RBI for Caballero.
21: A little longer than a few minutes later.
17: And there is a base hit to right center field. Judge scores. Bellinger is being waved home. The throw is flipped into second. It's a two-run single for Grisham. And the Yankees put a seven spot on the board.
21: A little later.
17: Reached out and punches it into center field for a base hit. Caballero scores. Second hit of the inning for Volpe, and the Yankees lead 8-3.
21: 1 minute, 37 seconds later.
17: Line drive, it's a base hit. That'll score two more. Schumann goes to second with a two-run double, and the Yankees are pouring it on. They lead 10-3.
21: A few minutes later.
17: 1-2. Driven deep to right field. Going back is Cortez. He's got the plate off the wall. Schumann scores. Wells scores. Rice has himself a two-run triple, and the Yankees have 12 runs.
21: Soon after.
17: And it's a base hit for Bellinger, and another run scores. Rice crosses the plate. An RBI single for Bellinger. He's 2-for-2 in the inning, and the Yankees have 13 runs in the inning.
1: You heard that right. Michael Kay called it on the YES Network. 13 runs in the third inning. All 13 runs in the third. First time with at least 13 runs in an inning since 2005 against the Rays. Yankees had 10 runs in that third inning before they even had an out. First time a team scored double-digit runs in an inning before an out since the Red Sox did it in 2009. Yankees wind up beating the A's on Sunday 13-8, manager Aaron Boone.
22: Remarkable. Glad we were able to make it stand up. Obviously, a lot of really good things offensively in that inning, from different walks, different two-out hits, stolen bases. You know, just, I don't think the prettiest game on either side necessarily, but we were able to make a really outstanding inning stand up. And I thought Will did a good job of settling in, dealing with the obviously the long third inning. You know, when do you see a starting pitcher go down to the bullpen? And I mean, it got that long. So good job by him of locking in and giving us six strong innings there. So had a few grays here today, but obviously a great way to finish a really good road trip.
1: It was a 43-minute half inning, which included 11 hits, four walks, four steals, 18 batters going to the plate facing 75 pitches.
2: Yankees would also wind up finishing the game with 13 runs and 11 hits. Yes, Yankees were hitless outside the third inning.
22: I didn't play in the PCL. Okay. But I feel like I've experienced it a couple times here when it gets hot like this. And then plus you just, then you're never safe, feeling safe just because of how explosive they can be offensively too. So just glad to escape here and get on the bird.
2: Ben Rice did drive in four, fifth career game with four or more RBI. First time this season as the Yankees hang on for the 13-8 win over the A's. 75 pitches that the A's threw in that third inning, second most by a team in a single inning over the last 20 years. In that third inning, they allowed 13 runs, so an ERA of 117. Meanwhile, back to Mizorowski, he went the month of May allowing one run with an ERA of 0.23. SportsCenter All Night, ESPN Radio. Rays will go into June with the best record in the American League.
3: Now the 1-1. Line drive up the middle. That's a base hit into center field. Caminero around third, and he will score. Simpson stumbles his way to third base. Pinch hit RBI single, Ben Williamson. There's some insurance, and it's 4-2 Rays.
2: And that was after the defense came up big when the Angels had bases loaded back in the third.
3: And a high fly ball in the air to left. Back goes Siri to the corner. Reaches over the wall and makes the catch. He took a grand slam away from Taylor Walls. And one up over the wall to the right of the 315 sign and took away what would have been a grand slam. Instead, it's the final out of the inning and it keeps the Angels in the game.
2: 620 WDAE, Rays a 5-2 win. Rays enter June with a record of 36-20 this season. Second most wins entering June in franchise history. They improved to a Major League best 21-6 at home this season. As for the Sunday night game.
4: 2-1 pitch is scooped down the left field line. Bregman going out. Happ coming in, and it drops in front of Happ. Weatherholt comes around to score from second base. Burleson pulls into second. Herrera's into third. They never stopped running with two outs. Fundamental perfection gives the Cardinals a 3-0 third inning lead. 2-1
3: pitch, liner up the middle. That's a base hit past the diving Horner. Herrera's in to score. Burleson around third. The throw is cut off. Two more on the board for the Cardinals. Mason Wynn comes through with a two-out, two-run single, and it's 5-0 St. Louis over the Cubs, bottom three.
2: 5-1 would be the final. Cardinals' second win in their last seven games overall, just their second win in their last seven divisional games. Burleson 1-for-3 with the two RBI runs scored as well. Second straight game with an RBI after having none in his previous five games. Cubs 1-2 in the series after winning the final two against Pittsburgh Wednesday and Thursday. They're 3-12 since May 16th. Second worst percentage in baseball in that span, ahead of only the Tigers. You heard Sunday Night Baseball here on ESPN Radio. Mike Cousins, Doug Glanville had the call. Mike?
4: Thank you, Jay. Series finale, a rubber game on Sunday night in St. Louis, and the Cardinals took care of business, a winner 5-1 over the Chicago Cubs, taking 2 of 3 from their fiercest rival right inside the National League Central, the most competitive division in baseball through the month of May. Two runs in the first, three in the second was all the Cardinals needed because they did exactly what they're designed to do this year. Pitch well, pitch to contact, and play solid defense. And with Matthew Liberatore making his third excellent start, the formula worked to perfection.
23: Well, it really did. And the jury was still out after the first two hitters reached for the Cubs. But Liberatore settled in, a lot of leaning into his curveball. That's something his manager, Ali Marmol, said, look, he has to have the breaking ball working and locating. Well, he was doing that. And he didn't make as many mistakes as even in the 10 strikeout game we saw last week. So the combination of his ability to locate, get the curveball working, and then the defense picking him up gave the Cardinals offense time to get going. And right out of the gate, Weatherholt, Herrera, they were just on base all day. And once they were able to do that, they constantly had opportunities to get either productive outs or get the big hits. So that combination is a formula for St. Louis Cardinals baseball. Young players growing, playing small ball, executing on the mound and in the field.
4: We're outside of the it's too small of a sample size to make a definitive judgment yet, and we can't know for sure. It's only going into June. But do you feel like this year's Cardinals team, Ollie Marmol's fifth, is his best one yet?
23: I think it's best in that he is so much more in tune with this team. They've had the years now to gel, something he talked about years ago, this core group of players that now are familiar with each other. So I'd say in that sense, I think they are in the best position because they're young and they've also now have experience in a way of with each other. And so that's played well. You watch Jordan Walker, you're saying, wow, these guys have taken big steps. So will they make the moves at the trade?

0: of the five Cubs starters are on the injured list in some form or fashion, whether out for the year or hoping to have them return early. So their starter tonight, Jordan Wicks, did not make it through the third, and that was a big factor in what was a 5-1 Cardinals win as St. Louis takes 2 of 3 from the Chicago Cubs. For Doug Glanville, I'm Mike Cousins, right here on your home for Sunday Night Baseball, ESPN Radio and the ESPN app. Now let's go back to Jay Reynolds in the studio.
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2: Wimby and the Spurs, they rally down 3-2, and they eliminate the defending champs on their home floor in Game 7.
3: I still think we could have got it done. I still think we had enough to get it done.
4: It'll be interesting to see, you know, who comes out on top, and then we got to go again next year.
1: Spurs knocking out the reigning NBA champs this weekend. Thunder falling short of the NBA Finals. SGA, the MVP, says that means the season was not a success.
3: It was a failure. Like, I failed at my goal. Like, I didn't achieve what I wanted to achieve. But through my experiences, I learned the most about myself, and I make the like greatest amount of increases I have in my career when I fail at my goal and don't get what I want. And I look at this no different. Like, I didn't get where I wanted to go this season. There's a reason for that. Now I have to look at that reason and try to make sure it never happens again.
1: Be a spotlight on OKC this offseason. See what, if any, moves get made. High-profile moves. As for the NBA Finals, Game 1 coming up on Wednesday, Knicks and Spurs. How will it play out? ESPN analyst Kendrick Perkins.
5: Look, it's going to be a brawl for it all. And I know a lot of people were saying the winner of OKC and the Spurs was going to win the championship, but they got the Knicks messed up. The way the Knicks have been playing, and they have one thing that nobody else have. The Knicks have Karl Anthony Towns, an offensive threat that could pull Wimby away from the basket, which is going to open up so many other areas offensively for the New York Knicks. And so when I look at how the Knicks are gelling in this postseason, playing the gender-free basketball, doing all the little things, losing themselves in the team, the Spurs got their work put out for them. I'm not saying that it's not going to go the distance, but right now I'm leaning more towards the Knicks winning this series in 7, to be honest with you.
1: Game 1 coming up on Wednesday. We'll have it for you right here on ESPN Radio. We had some shade thrown in Oklahoma City this weekend. Not basketball. That's next. SportsCenter all night. It's ESPN Radio.
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17: 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Longhorns eliminating Nebraska.
18: Checks one deep. Way back. Katie Stewart sends it out for Texas, and she'll touch them all. A monster mash from Stewart to give the Horns the late lead, 3-1.
17: Texas scoring 3 runs on 3 hits in the bottom of the 6th after being held hitless through the first 5 1/3. Didn't have a batter reach base until the bottom of the 5th inning. Texas goes on to a 3-1 win over Nebraska. Katie Stewart, the go-ahead 3-run home run that we saw on ABC. Texas advancing to the semifinals for the 7th time in program history, 4th time in the last 5 seasons. In the second elimination game of the day on Sunday, what a game. UCLA down 3, heading to the bottom of the 7th, gets a leadoff home run to pull within 2, and then with 2 outs.
19: Woolery smiles, maybe wondering if she missed the opportune moment. Fly ball to center. Jordan Woolery does it again! Bruin magic in the Oklahoma moonlight.
17: That would send it to extra innings. And in the top of the 9th,
19: corners are in, expecting Terry to potentially bunt. She's sure not going to bunt. This ball blistered to the gap and played off the wall. Kicks away from Slim. Here comes Panel. Texas Tech takes the lead. Caitlin Terry comes through in the batter's box.
17: Caitlin Terry did not bunt. Go ahead, RBI. Double. Tech would add another on an infield error at the end of the inning. That proves to be the difference. Texas Tech, an 8-7, 9-inning win over UCLA. They advanced to the semifinals for the 2nd consecutive season. Najari Kanade, 9th career win at the World Series. Got a game-ending strikeout with 2 runners on to end it. She and Caitlin Terry swapping in and out of the pitching circle once again in this one. And then Terry had the go-ahead RBI double as well in the 9th.
7: Caitlin, not only did you have a huge day in the circle, but you had the winning hit. Walk me through your mindset going up against your former team in a win-or-go-home game today.
8: Yeah, I mean, I wasn't successful my first three at-bats. I think just kind of staying on top of the ball and knowing for what I'm hunting for and just honestly getting it for my team.
7: When it comes to the way you and Nyjah pass the ball back and forth, how would you describe the trust you have in each other?
8: I mean, it's insane. It's something we did at the beginning of the season, and this is what it's meant for. Like, we did that for this reason, and we just love Nyjah, love this team. Come on.
7: You guys are no strangers to clutch time situations. When this game goes into extra innings, walk me through what the conversations were like with this team.
8: I mean, it's just stay calm, play our game. It's a 0-0 ball game at the end of the day, even if it's extra innings, just kind of trusting each other.
7: You guys are still alive. You get a shot at Alabama tomorrow, but you got to beat them twice. Why can this team do it?
8: Just for the family, honestly. This team just plays for each other. The love that each other has for each other, it's just amazing.
7: Caitlin, congratulations.
8: Thank you.
17: Caitlin Terry, who transferred to Texas Tech for the 2026 season after a couple of seasons at UCLA. They beat the Bruins on Sunday. Speaking of transfers, we had some other drama this weekend in Oklahoma City after this extra inning game.
18: Deep drive. Back it goes. At the wall, Davis leaps and cannot get it. And Tennessee walks it off with a solo home run for Emma Clark.
17: Tennessee with the walk-off on Saturday to beat Texas Tech. Tech staying alive with the win on Sunday over UCLA. But to set the scene from Saturday, it was after last season that Taylor Pannell left Tennessee, transferred to Texas Tech. Saturday in the postgame handshakes, there was a question about what was or was not said between Pannell and her former coach, Tennessee's Karen Weekly.
20: What did you say to Taylor Pannell in the handshake line after the game?
21: No, just good game. Like I say to every player, good game.
20: What did Karen say to you in the handshake line after the game?
22: Yeah, we were walking through the line just saying good game, and she said that I made a mistake instead of saying good game, which it's kind of crazy, like celebrate with your team, and I just think it's funny she's still thinking about it, but it's old news, whatever.
17: She said. Oh, but there's video clearly showing Weekly said good game to each player in the line. If anything else was said somewhere, Pannell didn't hear it from her former coach, ESPN analyst Madison Shipman.
23: I would say this for any coach, any sport across the country, because transfers are just a part of the game now. You're going to see it. Any coach that is playing a player that transferred from their program, I was glad that we did not see Karen Weekly say that after the game, because you're going to see it. You're going to continue to see transfers going to other schools. You're going to play against them the next year. But what I kept thinking about over and over again last night was how we were focusing on what happened after the game, and we weren't celebrating the Emma Clark walk-off home run. We were talking about what happened after the game rather than celebrating these incredible moments that we're seeing out here at the Women's College World Series.
17: And Texas Tech stayed alive with the win on Sunday. Tennessee, Texas Tech could meet again. Double elimination action on Monday. Vols, Texas. Longhorns need to win twice. Texas Tech would need to win twice against Alabama. Game started noon Eastern on ESPN. Opening weekend of the baseball tournament. Bad news for the number one seed.
24: Ground ball to third. To the bottom of the 10th, knocks out the number one national seed.
17: UCLA eliminated before the College World Series in all three appearances as the number one national seed. Who will be standing at the end of the NBA Finals? That's next. SportsCenter All Night. It's ESPN Radio.
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0: Hey, this is Rich Eisen. I'm back in the chair on the Rich Eisen Show on Monday, talking about who makes the NBA Finals to take on the Knicks starting Wednesday. And Baseball Hall of Famer John Smoltz joins us, too. 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
26: 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Coming up Monday, the San Antonio Spurs win Game 7 and are headed to the NBA Finals after knocking off the defending champs. 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
17: UCLA knocked out of both the baseball and softball tournaments on Sunday. Yankees putting up 13 in the third inning en route to a win over the A's. Jacob Mizrowski, 7 more innings of shutout ball on Sunday. 3 hits, 8 strikeouts along the way. Speaking of solid pitching performances.
19: The pitch comes home, and it's called strike 3. A curveball flutters in there, and Yamamoto, after his 10th strikeout, is going to be taken out of this one. 104 pitches, 5 1/3.
17: AM 570 LA Sports, Yamamoto helping the Dodgers to the win. He went 5 1/3, gave up 4 hits, no runs, 10 strikeouts. Second career start with no earned runs and double-digit strikeouts, and got some offensive support.
19: 1-0, Ward in the air, right field. Ryan Ward, worth the wait. His first major league home run in his first game at Dodger Stadium. He's running around the bases, but Mo, he may as well be floating.
17: AM 570 LA Sports. The Dodgers go on to a 9-1 win over the Phillies. Ward with his first career home run after the win. Spoke with Spectrum Sportsnet Live.
7: today. How special was it for you?
8: Yeah, no, that was incredible. I mean, all the guys were happy for me too, and it was a really cool moment. I was happy with it.
7: Within your second at bat, the second pitch, what were you looking for there?
8: Yeah, I mean, he just thrown a heater down and in for a ball. In my first at bat, he went heater slider, so I kind of took a chance and sat on a slider, and then that's what he threw me, and it was up, and just was able to put a good swing on it.
7: Well, it wasn't exactly back to back, but when you can do that, and then you see someone like Alex Freeland comes up and hits a home run, how special is it to share those moments with him?
8: Yeah, I mean, that was really cool too, because we spent the whole morning hitting together and hitting off all the arms and the machines together, and pretty much spent the whole morning hitting together. So to be able to go almost back to back like that with him was a really cool.
7: Now for you today, it wasn't just the offense. What was it like making some of those key plays there in left field?
8: Yeah, you know, I mean, a little tough to see during the day out there, but I was able to get some good jumps on balls, and after getting the first one, you know, taking a breath again of like, okay, it's just another game of baseball and going from there.
7: It's not your first experience with this team, and of course you did have spring training with this group as well, but what is it like when you have a guy like Yoshinobu Yamamoto on the mound?
8: Oh, it was fun. I mean, I was just in awe watching him out there. I mean, he's just mowing guys down. He's in complete control out there, and it was really fun to play behind him.
7: And I do believe you have quite a lot of people here. How special is it to share these moments with the family and friends who are able to make it to your Dodger Stadium debut?
8: Yeah, no, it's cool. And I'm just happy to be out here again for sure.
17: Dodgers get the 9-1 win. Yamamoto, third straight start, allowing one or fewer earned runs after allowing three or more in four straight before that span. SportsCenter All Night, ESPN Radio. Yankees a 13-8 win over the A's, putting up all 13 of their runs in the third inning. Giants also putting up double digits on Sunday.
11: Again, Agnos to the plate. The runners go, and there's a shot to left field. Down the line, a screamer. Adios, Pelota! A grand slam for Willie Adames.
17: John Miller, KNBR. Giants weren't done.
11: Throwing. Swing, and there's a high drive into center. Back is McCarthy at the warning track, and it's into the Christmas tree farm. Home run for Bryce Eldridge over the 415 marker and well beyond.
17: Giants go on to a 19-6 win over the Rockies, Colorado's eighth game this season where they've allowed double-digit runs, tied for the most in baseball with the Angels and Nationals. Giants scoring 19, most in a game by any team this season, most by the Giants at Coors Field since 2020 when they put up 23 in that one. They put up 19 on Sunday and getting the win, snapping a 10-game losing streak against NL West opponents. Mets also going the double-digit route.
12: There's the first pitch to Semien. Fastball hit high in the air to left field and deep. Back goes Ruiz. Onto the track at the wall. It's gone! Marcus Semien shoots one into the Fiesta deck to the right of the 358 mark. Now the pitch to Soto. Swing and a drive. Well hit right center. This is a grand salami into the Mets bullpen in right field to the left of the 370 mark. A rather rude welcome to the big leagues for Josh White.
17: So it sounded on 880 ESPN New York. Mets a 10-1 win over the Marlins. They win by 9, tied for their largest win this season. It's a fourth straight win for the Mets, tied for their longest win streak of the year. For the Marlins, season worst, fifth consecutive loss. Pirates a 9-3 win over the Twins, who have a 5-game losing streak, tied for their longest this season. Orioles and Blue Jays.
13: 1-1 belted in the air, right field, well struck to the track, at the wall. Colton Cowser, goodbye. Fireworks up in the air. Mr. Splash goes to work. The Orioles are pouring it on. Colton Cowser's home run. They're mooing. And they're loving it. It's 6-0.
17: He goes 2-for-3, driving in 4. Fourth home run in the last 14 games after none in the first 36 this season. WBAL with the call. Orioles a 9-5 win over the Blue Jays, who suffered their 7th loss this season when scoring at least 5. SportsCenter All Night, ESPN Radio.
14: Wimby and the Spurs, they rally down 3-2, and they eliminate the defending champs on their home floor in Game 7.
15: I still think we could have got it done. I still think we had enough to get it done.
16: It'll be interesting to see, you know, who comes out on top, and then we got to go again next year.
17: The Thunder has the MVP, but it's the Spurs who have the Western Conference crown. A day after OKC's playoff run was cut shorter than anticipated. Shai Gilgeous-Alexander called his season a failure because of the lack of a second consecutive championship. Does that mean off-season moves?
15: I don't have the time or energy to do Sam's job in my everyday life. Basketball takes up a lot. You can't wear every hat in every relationship in life. Like, I can't go home and be the wife of the house and the kid of the house. Like, I just can't do that. I gotta wear my dad hat. And it's the same thing when I come to work. Like, I wear the Shai hat, and Sam wears the Sam hat, Mark wears the Mark hat, Chet wears the Chet hat, and we all do our part to make our family in the building whole and running on all cylinders. And that's just how we've operated, and that's how we'll continue to operate.
17: SGA does consider the season a failure, though. How does the Thunder avoid another failure next season? ESPN analyst Kendrick Perkins.
0: If I'm the rest of the league, I'm looking at OKC like eye candy, right? When you talk about the draft picks that they have, when you look at their personnel, you look at guys that like Isaiah Hartenstein, Luke Dort, that have team option deals for next year. I'm looking at them and I'm saying, if I'm OKC and Sam Presti, I'm going for it. I'm trying to get into the Giannis Antetokounmpo sweepstakes. I want to make an offer to the Milwaukee Bucks that include Chet Holmgren, because what Chet Holmgren displayed in these conference finals was ugly, and it was an embarrassment. And what he showed was no heart, no soul, and Wimby is not going anywhere. And so in order to neutralize Wimby and have a shot at making it back to the finals and winning the championship, you got to go get a player like Giannis Antetokounmpo.
17: More on Chet Holmgren in a moment, but there will be a spotlight this offseason on Giannis Antetokounmpo. OKC? Interesting. ESPN insider Ramona Shelburne.
18: I think everybody's taking the Giannis story much more seriously this year because you have to. Like, if you've seen the way Victor Wembanyama has changed the league this year, and if you've watched him in these playoffs, every other team in the league needs to look at themselves and say, can we compete with this guy? Do we even have a chance? And what can we do to get better? I mean, just the same way I thought Minnesota sort of built themselves to try to beat Denver. This past year, teams have been trying to build themselves to beat Oklahoma City, construct themselves in a way that they can hang with those guys. Now everybody's got to look at themselves and go, do we have anything that could stop Victor? I've never thought Oklahoma City would get involved in the Giannis sweepstakes. Never thought that, but like that 5% chance came into my head last night. Right? Yeah. We're all looking at going, I mean, it's so un-Sam Presti to do something like that.
17: SportsCenter All Night, ESPN Radio. SGA did score 35 points on 21 shots in the Game 7 loss for the Thunder, even with the Spurs swarming him. ESPN's Tim Bontemps.
20: Shai Gilgeous-Alexander answered the bell. I don't really understand a lot of the discourse around him at times, but he was the best player on the court last night and certainly was not anywhere close to the reason that Oklahoma City's season is over. So I thought his performance, particularly with Jalen Williams and A.J. Mitchell out, and really all of the ball handling responsibilities against a swarming defense being on him, was pretty impressive. And obviously just this remarkable ascension of this young Spurs team that, you know, went on the road into Game 7 and had just about everybody make a contribution. Like, Victor Wembanyama played very well last night, and obviously his defense is always going to have a massive impact on the game. But it wasn't like he had some otherworldly performance to lead the Spurs to a victory, right? Mm-hmm. The Spurs won this game because they had pretty much everybody who stepped on the court make at least one, if not multiple, significant contributions to the game. And the fact that basically all those guys had never played in a Game 7 before, and I think Luke Kornet and Harrison Barnes are the only guys who had won one before. For those guys to go out and win a Game 7 on the road against the defending champs in a hostile environment and play the way that they did, you know, it's just a reminder of the fact that the Spurs are a lot more than just Victor Wembanyama, and while he's going to be the main reason they have a chance to become a dynastic team, and he's got a chance to end all the arguments about who the best player ever is, if he stays healthy. This was a team victory in a massive spot. It was super fun to watch.
1: If you're talking about these two teams going to battle, I always see the chess match of GMs look at each other going, how do we kind of match up against a team that's going to be, you know, we're battling against every year. Was that that bad of a loss or that bad of a play from Chet where the Thunder have to kind of look and go, is this guy our future even though we signed him?
20: I wouldn't say that the Thunder are trading Chet after this, but I do think that everything Oklahoma City is going to do going forward is going to be geared around how do we beat the Spurs and how do we beat Victor Wembanyama. You know, the Thunder have a hell of a team. These guys are going to be back, and they're probably going to be back playing in this same series against this same team next spring. Between now and then, I feel confident in saying Dan Presti and his front office will be pretty singularly focused on figuring out every way they can to be as good as possible to win this series, because this is the series that could likely determine the NBA champion for years to come.
17: Numbers weren't great in the series for Holmgren, but Shai Gilgeous-Alexander says don't write off their big man.
3: We need Chet. We need Chet Holmgren. Before Chet was here, we weren't who we are today. We didn't have the success we had today. When he's the best version of himself, we're the best version of ourselves, and it's no secret. We need Chet. He's another guy that got all the offense, defense, and all-star in 1 year at a super young age. So guys like that, you need on your team. Both those guys are in the same caliber. We need them to be the best version of themselves for us to be the best version of ourselves.
17: Holmgren in game 7, 4 points, hitting one of his two shots in 33 minutes. His coach, Mark Daigneault.
4: Well, in the previous series, he certainly was. And those are the biggest games, too, because they get you to the Western Conference Finals. You don't just get a ticket there. You have to earn it, and he was such a massive part of us positioning ourselves on that. Anytime a player falls short of the level that they are used to playing at, I think it's important to remember they're on a team, and the global approach of that team has an impact on how everybody plays. So you can't separate one person out from that. It's a team sport. I have a responsibility with every single player. When any player is falling short of what they're capable of, disappointed in their performance, I take that very personally, and am doing everything I can always to try to help them in any way that I can. And when a player isn't up to their level that they're used to, I have a responsibility in that.
17: Thunder done for the summer. Spurs and Knicks for the Larry O'Brien Trophy starting on Wednesday. Earlier on ESPN Radio, or Myron Metcalf.
21: They've been on one of the craziest streaks we've ever seen. For people that don't realize, the Knicks are literally playing some of the best basketball we've ever seen. In their 11-game winning streak, they are plus 262, which is the greatest plus minus ever in NBA history. And I just think they are on a tear. They dominated the Spurs the last time they played. I believe it was in March. And I don't know, man. They're more experienced. They're well rested. And I think everything that San Antonio has, the Knicks have, but with more experience. Outside of Wimby, they can't overcome that talent gap, but everything else advantage Knicks.
17: Spurs face the Knicks in the NBA Finals. Game 1 Wednesday, every game right here on ESPN Radio, presented by Gusto. Is the window wide open for a title? That's next. SportsCenter All Night continues. 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
29: He does is Wimby, Wimby, Wimby. Victor Wembanyama, the Spurs, went into Oklahoma City and won Game 7, and now they're ready to take on my New York Knicks in the NBA Finals. 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
1: 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NBA Finals get underway Wednesday. Game one in San Antonio on ABC. And here on ESPN Radio, Tuesday in Raleigh, game one of the Stanley Cup Final on ABC. Hurricanes hosting the Golden Knights. 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Raddick.
2: I think this is their best team of this group of 8 or 9 years. I think it's their deepest. I think they're four lines deep now. That was always the problem with, for me, the Hurricanes was twofold, is they never really had a second center, and so they really weren't deep offensively, and I always wondered about their goaltending. I still kind of have concerns, even though Freddie Anderson has played well, but they do have a more balanced offensive attack now. They are four lines deep, and they're a much more dangerous team because of that.
1: NHL is down to two in the Stanley Cup Finals. The NBA is down to two as well. Spurs and Knicks, every game, of course, here on ESPN Radio. Knicks will be seeing Victor Wembanyama. And Josh Hart likely gets to be on offense against him.
3: Just the only unanimous defensive, player of the year is guarding me. So I think, you know, that's a good sign for me, right? You know what I mean? It means I'm a pretty good basketball player. But, man, I go into the game and I play the game the way the game needs me to play. And if that's shooting or scoring, cool. If that's rebounding, defending, cool. I don't value what I do based on other people's game plan or what the box score says.
1: Then there's the other end of the court. Knicks having to contain Wembanyama. They've got a couple of days to put a game plan in place defensively. As for what it might entail, earlier on ESPN Radio, Christian Winfield from the New York Daily News.
4: And it's probably going to start with pregame chapel, you know, getting that good old prayer session in, because they're going to need all the help they can get from the man above. Listen, you got Mitchell Robinson playing with a broken pinky, and credit to Karl Anthony Towns, okay? Karl Anthony Towns has been playing some of the best defensive basketball of his career from about March on. I'm talking about night and day, a player who was inconsistent at best, to put it politely, for Cat on the defensive end for much of his Knicks career, up until that late March stretch where he's just been, you know, a completely competent either help defender, rim protector, everything that you could ask for and more of him defensively. But he hasn't quite been challenged like this.
1: We'll see how it all plays out in the series. Game one Wednesday here on ESPN Radio. NASCAR checker flag goes to Denny Hamlin. Joe Gibbs gets the victory. 62nd career win for Denny Hamlin. Second this season. Back to the diamond. Reds, Braves. First pitch of the game.
5: And now for the ball game. First pitch, a big swing. Deep left field. Way on back. This guy is back for more. It's a homer by Ronald Acuna. He is an absolute monster.
1: 680 the game. Braves fall short despite that shot. Reds win at 6-4. Acuna becoming the fourth player in baseball history with at least five homers, four stolen bases in a four-game span. Rangers double up the Royals 6-3 to complete a sweep. Nationals double up the Padres 4-2. Nationals are 9-5 in the last 14 home games after starting the season 3-12 at home. 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
6: How good is that? Are you entertained?
0: Number five.
7: Jay, we start with baseball in New York, where the Mets won their fourth in a row by blowing out the Marlins with the help of a big blast by Juan Soto, as heard on 880 ESPN in New York.
8: Now the pitch to Soto. Swing and a drive. Well hit right center. This is a grand salami into the Mets bullpen in right field to the left of the 370 mark. A rather rude welcome to the big leagues for Josh White.
0: Number four.
7: In Seattle, the Mariners made it six in a row as they had to go to extra innings before finishing off the Diamondbacks. We get the call from Seattle Sports, 7:10 a.m.
9: Here's the pitch. Swung out, broken bat up the middle. The dive for Dolo knocks it down. It's going to be a hit. Randy scores. The Mariners have done it again. They've walked off the Diamondbacks for the second time in the series. The Mariners
7: In Denver, the Giants took batting practice against the Rockies pitching staff. They finished with 25 hits, including this one in a rout of the Rockies, as heard on KNBR.
10: Agnos to the plate. The runners go. And there's a shot to left field. Down the line, a screamer. Adios, pelota. A grand slam for Willie Adames.
0: Number two.
7: To the Women's College World Series, where UCLA went down to defeat the Texas Tech, but not before a dramatic home run pulled the Bruins even. The call on ESPN.
11: Fly ball to center. Jordan Willoughby does it again! Bruin magic in the Oklahoma moonlight.
0: Number one.
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2: we preview a rematch of the 1999 NBA Finals.
3: 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In 6 or 7 games, I think the Knicks can get it done. I think it's going to be chaos and pandemonium in New York City.
2: Wait, the Yankees did what?
4: Rice crosses the plate. An RBI single for Bellinger. He's 2 for 2 in the inning. And the Yankees have 13 runs in the inning.
2: Women's College World Series action continues with a pair of games.
5: One of the great hitters in UCLA history. And she rips this ball to center field. She's alive now. Woolery makes her mark on this World Series.
2: Plus, what's next for the Thunder after being eliminated from the playoffs?
24: 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Now I have to look at that reason and try to make sure it never happens again.
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1: 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The Final Four is set for the Women's College World Series semifinal action coming up on Monday, including the IF games, if necessary. But speaking of the diamond, how about a tale of two very different teams? First, Milwaukee.
25: Quiet in the Brewers' bullpen. 3-2 pitch. Swing and a miss. He struck him out. 1-0-1. He reached back for a little more. And he strikes out Alvarez for the second time today. A big ortho ASAP strikeout for Jacob Mizorowski. And Miz now with 7 strikeouts on the afternoon. Miz kicks, delivers, and he got him looking. Fastball at 102 on the outside edge. And the Mizzer of Oz strikes out Trumell to end the sixth, his 8th strikeout of this game.
26: 10 in a row, retired by Mizorowski. He can empty the tank here. This is his last inning. 1-0. Ground ball towards third. Picked in the forehand by Hamilton. Throws across. Got him. David Hamilton, nice play on an in-between hop. And he gets Myers and Jacob Mizorowski. 2 starts in a row. Matches a career-long outing. 7 innings, and it's scoreless in the Lone Star State for the Miz. What a month. That should do it for May. It was one of the greatest months a pitcher has ever had.
1: 620 WTMJ, Jacob Mizorowski, 7 innings of 3-hit balls, striking out 8, finishing the month of May 5-0 with an ERA of .23, 57 strikeouts in his 6 starts, which comprised 38 and a third innings. He's the second player since earned runs became official in 1913 to have 50 strikeouts and ERA of a quarter or better in a calendar month. Nolan Ryan, the only other one in 1984. Mizorowski, 108 strikeouts, an ERA of 165 in all 12 of his starts this season. Oh, by the way, Brewers beat the Astros 2-0. Houston shut out for the 4th time this season, tying their most times getting shut out prior to June since 2015. But Mizorowski dealing for Milwaukee once again, shutting down the Astros. Not much shutting down the Yankees on Sunday, specifically in the 3rd inning.
4: Grounded right side, grabbed there by Kurtz. He has no play, run scores, infield single, Yankees on the board.
27: Moments later,
4: there's Ben Rice. Rip inside first and down the right field line. Schumann scores, Wells scores, and the Yankees have tied the game at 3.
27: More moments later.
4: Payoff, popped up shallow center field. Who's going to get it? Anybody going to get it? No, it's a base hit. Goldschmidt scores, a bloop single and an RBI for Judge. And the Yankees lead 4-3.
27: A few minutes later.
4: Ball 4, that'll bring home Rice. The Yankees will lead 5-3. An RBI for Caballero.
27: A little longer than a few minutes later.
4: And there is a base hit to right center field. Judge scores. Bellinger is being waved home. The throw is flipped into second. It's a 2-run single for Grisham. And the Yankees put a 7 spot on the board.
27: A little later.
4: Reached out and punches it into center field for a base hit. Caballero scores. 2nd hit of the inning for Volpe. And the Yankees lead 8-3.
27: 1 minute, 37 seconds later.
4: Line drive, it's a base hit. That'll score 2 more. Schumann goes to second with a 2-run double, and the Yankees are pouring. Bring it on. They lead 10-3.
27: A few minutes later.
4: 1-2. Driven deep to right field. Going back is Cortez. He's got the plate off the wall. Schumann scores. Wells scores. Rice has himself a two-run triple. And the Yankees have 12 runs.
27: Soon after.
4: And it's a base hit for Bellinger and another run scores. Rice crosses the plate. An RBI single for Bellinger. He's 2-for-2 in the inning. And the Yankees have 13 runs in the inning.
1: You heard that right. Michael Kay called it on the YES Network. 13 runs in the third inning. All 13 runs in the third. First time with at least 13 runs in an inning since 2005 against the Rays. Yankees had 10 runs in that third inning before they even had an out. First time a team scored double-digit runs in an inning before an out since the Red Sox did it in 2009. Yankees wind up beating the A's on Sunday 13-8, manager Aaron Boone.
6: Remarkable. Glad we were able to make it stand up. Obviously, a lot of really good things offensively in that inning, from different walks, different two-out hits, stolen bases. You know, I don't think the prettiest game on either side necessarily, but we were able to make a really outstanding inning stand up. And I thought Will did a good job of settling in, dealing with the long third inning. You know, when do you see a starting pitcher go down to the bullpen? And I mean, it got that long. So good job by him of locking in and giving us six strong innings there. So had a few grays here today, but obviously a great way to finish a really good road trip.
1: It was a 43-minute half inning, which included 11 hits, 4 walks, 4 steals, 18 batters going to the plate facing 75 pitches. Yankees would also wind up finishing the game with 13 runs and 11 hits. Yes, Yankees were hitless outside the third inning.
6: I didn't play in the PCL. Okay. But I feel like I've experienced it a couple times here when it gets hot like this. And then plus then you're never safe, feeling safe just because of how explosive they can be offensively too. So just glad to escape here and get on the bird.
1: Ben Rice did drive in 4, fifth career game with 4 or more RBI, first time this season. As the Yankees hang on for the 13-8 win over the A's, 75 pitches that the A's threw in that third inning, second most by a team in a single inning over the last 20 years. In that third inning, they allowed 13 runs, so an ERA of 117. Meanwhile, back to Mizorowski, he went the month of May allowing 1 run with an ERA of 0.23. SportsCenter All Night, ESPN Radio. Rays will go into June with the best record in the American League.
7: Now the 1-1. Line drive up the middle. That's a base hit into center field. Caminero around third, and he will score. Simpson stumbles his way to third base. Pinch hit RBI single, Ben Williamson. There's some insurance, and it's 4-2 Rays.
1: And that was after the defense came up big when the Angels had bases loaded back in the third.
7: And a high fly ball in the air to left. Back goes Siri to the corner. Reaches over the wall and makes the catch. He took a grand slam away from Taylor Walls. And went up over the wall to the right of the 315 sign and took away what would have been a grand slam. Instead, it's the final out of the inning and it keeps the Angels in the game.
1: 620 WDAE, Rays a 5-2 win. The Rays enter June with a record of 36-20 this season. Second most wins entering June in franchise history. They improved to a major league best 21-6 at home this season. As for the Sunday night game.
7: 2-1 pitch is scooped down the left field line. Bregman going out. Happ coming in, and it drops in front of Happ. Weatherholt comes around to score from second base. Burleson pulls into second. Herrera's into third. They never stopped running with two outs. Fundamental perfection gives the Cardinals a 3-0 third inning lead. 2-1
8: pitch, liner up the middle. That's a base hit past the diving Horner. Herrera's into score. Burleson around third. The throw is cut off. Two more on the board for the Cardinals. Mason Wynn comes through with a two-out, two-run single, and it's 5-0 St. Louis over the Cubs, bottom three.
1: 5-1 would be the final. Cardinals' second win in their last 7 games overall, just their second win in their last 7 divisional games. Burleson 1-for-3 with the 2 RBI, run scored as well. Second straight game with an RBI after having none in his previous 5 games. Cubs, 1-2 in the series after winning the final two against Pittsburgh Wednesday and Thursday. They're 3-12 since May 16th, second worst percentage in baseball in that span, ahead of only the Tigers. You heard Sunday Night Baseball here on ESPN Radio. Mike Cousins, Doug Glanville had the call. Mike?
7: Thank you, Jay. Series finale, a rubber game on Sunday night in St. Louis, and the Cardinals took care of business, a winner 5-1 over the Chicago Cubs, taking 2 of 3 from their fiercest rival right inside the National League Central, the most competitive division in baseball through the month of May. 2 runs in the first, 3 in the second was all the Cardinals needed, because they did exactly what they're designed to do this year. Pitch well, pitch to contact, and play solid defense. And with Matthew Liberatore making his third excellent start, the formula worked to perfection.
9: Well, it really did, and the jury was still out after the first two hitters reached for the Cubs, but Liberatore settled in. A lot of leaning into his curveball. That's something his manager, Ollie Marmol, said, look, he has to have the breaking ball working and locating. Well, he was doing that, and he didn't make as many mistakes as even in the 10 strikeout game we saw last week. So the combination of his ability to locate, get the curveball working, and then the defense picking him up gave the Cardinals offense time to get going. And right out of the gate, Weatherholt, Herrera, they were just on base all day. And once they were able to do that, they constantly had opportunities to get either productive outs or get the big hits. So that combination is a formula for St. Louis Cardinals baseball. Young players growing, playing small ball, executing on the mound and in the field.
7: We're outside of the it's too small of a sample size to make a definitive judgment yet, and we can't know for sure. It's only going into June. But do you feel like this year's Cardinals team, Ollie Marmol's fifth, is his best one yet?
9: I think it's best in that he is so much more in tune with this team. They've had the years now to gel, something he talked about years ago. This core group of players that now are familiar with each other. So I'd say in that sense, I think they are in the best position because they're young and they also now have experience in a way of with each other. And so that's played well. You watch Jordan Walker, you're saying, wow, these guys have taken big steps. So will they make the moves at the trade deadline to solidify this? That's the big question. But they're playing good baseball in a good division.
7: It'll be interesting what the trade deadline looks this year with as many divisions jammed up close as they are together.
9: Yeah.
7: More teams thinking they might be contenders and less inclined to trade players away. The Cubs have great players. They've just left so many fans scratching their head that you might be mistaken for a bald spot with how much head scratching they've done, because they've had 2 10-game winning streaks on the heels of a 10-game losing streak. They came into this game winners of 3 of 4 and lose with a very quiet offense, stranding a ton of runners over the course of the series.

0: This weekend, Thunder falling short of the NBA Finals. SGA, the MVP, says that means the season was not a success.
1: It was a failure. Like, I failed at my goal. Like, I didn't achieve what I wanted to achieve. But through my experiences, I learned the most about myself. And I make the greatest amount of increases I have in my career when I fail at my goal and don't get what I want. And I look at this no different. Like, I didn't get where I wanted to go this season. There's a reason for that. Now I have to look at that reason and try to make sure it never happens again.
0: Be a spotlight on OKC this offseason. See what, if any, moves get made. High-profile moves. As for the NBA Finals, Game 1 coming up on Wednesday, Knicks and Spurs. How will it play out? ESPN analyst Kendrick Perkins.
2: Look, it's going to be a brawl for it all. And I know a lot of people were saying the winner of OKC and the Spurs was going to win the championship, but they got the Knicks messed up. The way the Knicks have been playing, and they have one thing that nobody else have. The Knicks have Karl Anthony Towns, an offensive threat that could pull Wemby away from the basket, which is going to open up so many other areas offensively for the New York Knicks. And so when I look at how the Knicks are gelling in this postseason, playing the gender-free basketball, doing all the little things, losing themselves in the team, the Spurs got their work put out for them. I'm not saying that it's not going to go the distance, but right now I'm leaning more towards the Knicks winning this series in seven, to be honest with you.
0: Game one coming up on Wednesday. We'll have it for you right here on ESPN Radio. We had some shade thrown in Oklahoma City this weekend. Not basketball. That's next. SportsCenter All Night. It's ESPN Radio.
3: Coming up on the Monday edition of Unsportsmanlike with Chris Canty, Michelle Smallman, and me, Evan Cohen. The San Antonio Spurs win Game 7 and are headed to the NBA Finals after knocking off the defending champs. Will they be able to stop the Knicks? It's on Sportsmanlike, 6 a.m. Eastern, right here on ESPN Radio, ESPN 2, and ESPNU.
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6: 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Longhorns eliminating Nebraska.
7: Checks one deep. Way back. Katie Stewart sends it out for Texas, and she'll touch them all. A monster mash from Stewart.
6: Texas scoring three runs on three hits in the bottom of the sixth after being held hitless through the first five and a third. Didn't have a batter reach base until the bottom of the fifth inning. Texas goes on to a 3-1 win over Nebraska. Katie Stewart, the go-ahead three-run home run that we saw on ABC. Texas advancing to the semifinals for the seventh time in program history, fourth time in the last five seasons. In the second elimination game of the day on Sunday, what a game. UCLA down three, heading to the bottom of the seventh, gets a leadoff home run to pull within two, and then with two outs.
8: Rollery smiles, maybe wondering if she missed the opportune moment. Fly ball to center. Jordan Rollery does it again! Bruin magic in the Oklahoma moonlight.
6: That would send it to extra innings. And in the top of the ninth,
8: corners are in, expecting Terry to potentially bunt. She's sure not going to bunt. This ball blistered to the gap and played off the wall. Kicks away from Slim. Here comes Paddle. Texas Tech takes the lead. Caitlin Terry comes through in the batter's box.
6: Caitlin Terry did not bunt. Go-ahead RBI double. Tech would add another on an infield error at the end of the inning. That proves to be the difference. Texas Tech, an 8-7, nine-inning win over UCLA. They advanced to the semifinals for the second consecutive season. Nigeri Kanade, ninth career win at the World Series. Got a game-ending strikeout with two runners on to end it. She and Caitlin Terry swapping in and out of the pitching circle once again in this one. And then Terry had the go-ahead RBI double as well in the ninth.
9: Caitlin, not only did you have a huge day in the circle, but you had the winning hit. Walk me through your mindset going up against your former team in a win-or-go-home game today.
10: Yeah, I mean, I wasn't successful my first three at-bats. I think just kind of staying on top of the ball and knowing for what I'm hunting for and just honestly getting it for my team.
9: When it comes to the way you and Nyjah pass the ball back and forth, how would you describe the trust you have in each other?
10: I mean, it's insane. It's something we did at the beginning of the season, and this is what it's meant for. Like, we did that for this reason, and we just love Nyjah, love this team, come on.
9: You guys are no strangers to clutch time situations. When this game goes into extra innings, walk me through what the conversations were like with this team.
10: I mean, it's just stay calm, play our game. It's a 0-0 ball game at the end of the day, even if it's extra innings, just kind of trusting each other.
9: You guys are still alive. You get a shot at Alabama tomorrow, but you got to beat them twice. Why can this team do it?
10: Just for the family, honestly. This team just plays for each other. The love that each other has for each other, it's just amazing.
9: Caitlin, congratulations.
10: Thank you.
6: Caitlin Terry, who transferred to Texas Tech for the 2026 season after a couple of seasons at UCLA. They beat the Bruins on Sunday. Speaking of transfers, we had some other drama this weekend in Oklahoma City after this extra inning game.
7: Deep drive. Back it goes. At the wall, Davis leaps and cannot get it. And Tennessee walks it off with a solo home run for Emma Clark.
6: Tennessee with the walk-off on Saturday to beat Texas Tech. Tech staying alive with the win on Sunday over UCLA. But to set the scene from Saturday, it was after last season that Taylor Pannell left Tennessee, transferred to Texas Tech. Saturday in the postgame handshakes, there was a question about what was or was not said between Pannell and her former coach, Tennessee's Karen Weekly.
3: What did you say to Taylor Pannell in the handshake line after the game?
11: No, just good game. Like I say to every player, good game.
3: What did Karen say to you in the handshake line after the game?
12: Yeah, we were walking through the line just saying good game, and she said that I made a mistake instead of saying good game, which it's kind of crazy, like celebrate with your team, and I just think it's funny she's still thinking about it, but it's old news, whatever.
6: She said. Oh, but there's video clearly showing Weekly said good game to each player in the line. If anything else was said somewhere, Pannell didn't hear it from her former coach, ESPN analyst Madison Shipman.
13: I would say this for any coach, any sport across the country, because transfers are just a part of the game now. You're going to see it. Any coach that is playing a player that transferred from their program, I was glad that we did not see Karen Weekly say that after the game, because you're going to see it. You're going to continue to see transfers going to other schools. You're going to play against them the next year. But what I kept thinking about over and over again last night was how we were focusing on what happened after the game, and we weren't celebrating the Emma Clark walk-off home run. We were talking about what happened after the game rather than celebrating these incredible moments that we're seeing out here at the Women's College World Series.
6: And Texas Tech stayed alive with the win on Sunday. Tennessee, Texas Tech could meet again. Double elimination action on Monday. Vols, Texas. Longhorns need to win twice. Texas Tech would need to win twice against Alabama. Game started noon Eastern on ESPN. Opening weekend of the baseball tournament. Bad news for the number one seed.
14: Ground ball to third. In left field. Base hit. Rounding third. Here comes Cody Cashimoto. And St. Mary's has won the game. Makoa sniffing with two outs in the bottom of the 10th. Knocks out the number one national seed.
6: UCLA eliminated before the College World Series in all three appearances as the number one national seed. Who will be standing at the end of the NBA Finals? That's next. SportsCenter All Night. It's ESPN Radio.
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5: Amber and Ian. 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We now have the Big Ten denying they were ever interested in 16 teams. 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You got the ones that brought up 16 3 years ago. 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
9: UCLA knocked out of both the baseball and softball tournaments on Sunday. Yankees putting up 13 in the third inning. En route to a win over the A's, Jacob Mizrowski, 7 more innings of shutout ball on Sunday, 3 hits, 8 strikeouts along the way. Speaking of solid pitching performances.
10: The pitch comes home, and it's called strike 3. A curveball flutters in there, and Yamamoto, after his 10th strikeout, is going to be taken out of this one. 104 pitches, 5 1/3.
9: AM 570 LA Sports, Yamamoto helping the Dodgers to the win. He went 5 1/3, gave up 4 hits, no runs, 10 strikeouts. Second career start with no earned runs and double-digit strikeouts. And got some offensive support.
10: 1-0, Ward in the air, right field. Ryan Ward, worth the wait. His first Major League home run in his first game at Dodger Stadium. He's running around the bases, but Mo, he may as well be floating.
9: AM 570 LA Sports. The Dodgers go on to a 9-1 win over the Phillies. Ward with his first career home run after the win. Spoke with Spectrum Sportsnet Live.
11: Today, how special was it for you?
12: Yeah, no, that was incredible. I mean, all the guys were happy for me, too, and it was a really cool moment. I was happy with it.
11: Just in your second at bat, the second pitch, what were you looking for there?
12: Yeah, I mean, he just thrown a heater down and in for a ball. In my first at bat, he went heater slider, so I kind of took a chance and sat on a slider, and then that's what he threw me, and it was up, and just was able to put a good swing on it.
11: Well, it wasn't exactly back-to-back, but when you can do that, and then you see someone like Alex Freeland comes up and hits a home run, how special is it to share those moments with him?
12: Yeah, I mean, that was really cool, too, because we spent the whole morning hitting together and hitting off all the arms and the machines together, and pretty much spent the whole morning hitting together, so to be able to go almost back-to-back like that with him was really cool.
11: Now, for you today, it wasn't just the offense. What was it like making some of those key plays there in left field?
12: Yeah, you know, I mean, a little tough to see during the day out there, but I was able to get some good jumps on balls, and after getting the first one, you know, taking a breath again of like, okay, it's just another game of baseball and going from there.
11: It's not your first experience with this team, and of course you did have spring training with this group as well, but what is it like when you have a guy like Yoshinobu Yamamoto on the mound?
12: Oh, it's fun. I mean, I was just in awe watching him out there. I mean, he's just mowing guys down. He's in complete control out there, and it was really fun to play behind him.
11: And I do believe you have quite a lot of people here. How special is it to share these moments with the family and friends who are able to make it to your Dodgers Stadium debut?
12: Yeah, no, it's cool, and I'm just happy to be out here again for sure.
9: Dodgers get the 9-1 win. Yamamoto, third straight start, allowing one or fewer earned runs after allowing 3 or more and 4 straight before that span. SportsCenter All Night, ESPN Radio. Yankees a 13-8 win over the A's, putting up all 13 of their runs in the third inning. Giants also putting up double digits on Sunday.
13: Again, Agnos to the plate. The runners go, and there's a shot to left field. Down the line, a screamer. Adios, pelota! A grand slam for Willy Adames.
9: John Miller, KNBR. Giants weren't done.
13: Throwing. Swing. And there's a high drive into center. Back is McCarthy at the warning track. And it's into the Christmas tree farm. Home run for Bryce Elmbridge over the 415 marker and well beyond.
9: Giants go on to a 19-6 win over the Rockies. Colorado's eighth game this season where they've allowed double-digit runs, tied for the most in baseball with the Angels and Nationals. Giants scoring 19, most in a game by any team this season, most by the Giants at Coors Field since 2020 when they put up 23 in that one. They put up 19 on Sunday and getting the win, snapping a 10-game losing streak against NL West opponents. Mets also going the double-digit route.
6: There's the first pitch to Semien. Fastball hit high in the air to left field and deep. Back goes Ruiz. Onto the track at the wall. It's gone! Marcus Semien shoots one into the Fiesta deck to the right of the 358 mark. Now the pitch to Soto. Swing and a drive. Well hit right center. This is a grand salami into the Mets bullpen in right field to the left of the 370 mark. A rather rude welcome to the big leagues for Josh White.
9: That's how it sounded on 880 ESPN New York. Mets a 10-1 win over the Marlins. They win by 9, tied for their largest win this season. It's a fourth straight win for the Mets, tied for their longest win streak of the year. For the Marlins, season worst, fifth consecutive loss. Pirates a 9-3 win over the Twins, who have a 5-game losing streak, tied for their longest this season. Orioles and Blue Jays.
14: 1-1 belted in the air, right field, well struck, to the track, at the wall, Colton Cowser, goodbye! Fireworks up in the air, Mr. Splash goes to work, the Orioles are pouring it on, Colton Cowser's home run, they're mooing, and they're loving it, it's 6-0.
9: He goes 2-for-3, driving in 4. Fourth home run in the last 14 games after none in the first 36 this season. WBAL with the call. Orioles a 9-5 win over the Blue Jays, who suffered their seventh loss this season when scoring at least 5. Sports Center all night, ESPN Radio.
15: Wimby and the Spurs, they rally down 3-2, and they eliminate the defending champs on their home floor. Game 7.
16: I still think we could have got it done. I still think we had enough to get it done.
17: It'll be interesting to see, you know, who comes out on top, and then we got to go again next year.
9: The Thunder has the MVP, but it's the Spurs who have the Western Conference crown a day after OKC's playoff run was cut shorter than anticipated. Shai Gilgeous-Alexander called his season a failure because of the lack of a second consecutive championship. Does that mean off-season moves?
16: I don't have the time or energy to do Sam's job in my everyday life. Basketball takes up a lot. You can't wear every hat in every relationship in life. Like, I can't go home and be the wife of the house and the kid of the house. Like, I just can't do that. I gotta wear my dad hat. And it's the same thing when I come to work. Like, I wear the Shai hat, and Sam wears the Sam hat, Mark wears the Mark hat, Chet wears the Chet hat, and we all do our part to make our family in the building whole and running on all cylinders, and that's just how we've operated, and that's how we'll continue to operate.
9: SGA does consider the season a failure, though. How does the Thunder avoid another failure next season? ESPN analyst Kendrick Perkins.
18: If I'm the rest of the league, I'm looking at OKC like eye candy, right? When you talk about the draft picks that they have, when you look at their personnel, you look at guys that like Isaiah Hartenstein, Lou Dort, that have team option deals for next year, I'm looking at them and I'm saying if I'm OKC and Sam Presti, I'm going for it. I'm trying to get into the Giannis Antetokounmpo sweepstakes. I want to make an offer to the Milwaukee Bucks that include Chet Holmgren, because what Chet Holmgren displayed in these conference finals was ugly, and it was an embarrassment. And what he showed was no heart, no soul, and Wimby is not going anywhere. And so in order to neutralize Wimby and have a shot at making it back to the finals and winning the championship, you got to go get a player like Giannis Antetokounmpo.
9: More on Chet Holmgren in a moment, but There will be a spotlight this offseason on Giannis Antetokounmpo. OKC? Interesting. ESPN insider Ramona Shelburne.
19: I think everybody's taking the Giannis story much more seriously this year because you have to. Like, if you've seen the way Victor Wembanyama has changed the league this year, and if you've watched him in these playoffs, every other team in the league needs to look at themselves and say, can we compete with this guy? Do we even have a chance? And what can we do to get better? I mean, just the same way I thought Minnesota sort of built themselves to try to beat Denver. This past year, teams have been trying to build themselves to beat Oklahoma City, construct themselves in a way that they can hang with those guys. Now everybody's got to look at themselves and go, do we have anything that could stop Victor? I've never thought Oklahoma City would get involved in that, in the Giannis sweepstakes. I've never thought that, but like that 5% chance came into my head last night. Right? Yeah. We're all looking at going, I mean, it's so un-Sam Presti to do something like that.
9: SportsCenter All Night, ESPN Radio. SGA did score 35 points on 21 shots in the Game 7 loss for the Thunder. Even with the Spurs swarming him, ESPN's Tim Bontemps.
20: King Alexander answered the bell. I don't really understand a lot of the discourse around him at times, but he was the best player on the court last night and certainly was not anywhere close to the reason that Oklahoma City's season is over. So I thought his performance, particularly with Jalen Williams and A.J. Mitchell out, and really all of the ball handling responsibilities against a swarming defense being on him, was pretty impressive. And obviously just this remarkable ascension of this young Spurs team that, you know, went on the road into Game 7 and had just about everybody make a contribution. Like, Victor Wembanyama played very well last night, and obviously his defense is always going to have a massive impact on the game. But it wasn't like he had some otherworldly performance to lead the Spurs to a victory, right? Mm-hmm. The Spurs won this game because they had pretty much everybody who stepped on the court make at least one, if not multiple, significant contributions to the game. And the fact that basically all those guys had never played the Game 7 before, and I think Luke Cornett and Harrison Barnes are the only guys who had won one before. For those guys to go out and win a Game 7 on the road against the defending champs in a hostile environment and play the way that they did, you know, it's just a reminder of the fact that the Spurs are a lot more than just Victor Wembanyama, and while he's going to be the main reason they have a chance to become a dynastic team, and he's got a chance to end all the arguments about who the best player ever is if he stays healthy. This was a team victory in a massive spot. It was super fun to watch.
21: If you're talking about these two teams going to battle, I always see the chess match of GMs look at each other going, how do we kind of match up against a team that's going to be, you know, we're battling against every year. Was that bad of a loss or that bad of a play from Chet where the Thunder have to kind of look and go, is this guy our future even though we signed him?
20: I wouldn't say that the Thunder are trading Chet after this, but I do think that everything Oklahoma City is going to do going forward is going to be geared around how do we beat the Spurs and how do we beat Victor Wembanyama. You know, the Thunder have a hell of a team. These guys are going to be back, and they're probably going to be back playing in this same series against this same team next spring. Between now and then, I feel confident in saying Dan Presti and his front office will be pretty singularly focused on figuring out every way they can to be as good as possible to win this series, because this is the series that could likely determine the NBA champion for years to come.
9: Numbers weren't great in the series for Holmgren, but Shai Gilgeous-Alexander says don't write off their big man.
16: We need Chet. Like, we need Chet Holmgren. Like, before Chet was here, we weren't who we are today. We didn't have the success we had today. Like, when he's the best version of himself, we're the best version of ourselves, and it's no secret. And yeah, we need Chet. Like, he's another guy that got the offense, defense, and all-star in 1 year at a super young age. So, like, guys like that, you need on your team. Both those guys are in the same caliber. Like, we need them to be the best version of themselves for us to be the best version of ourselves.
9: Holmgren in game 7, 4 points, hitting one of his two shots in 33 minutes. His coach, Mark Daigneault.
0: Well, I mean, in the previous series, he was, certainly was. You know, and those are the biggest games, too, because they get you to the Western Conference Finals. You know, you don't just get a ticket there. You know, you have to earn it. And he was such a massive part of us positioning ourselves on that. Anytime a player, you know, falls short of the level that they are used to playing at, you know, I think it's important to remember they're on a team, and the global approach of that team has an impact on how everybody plays. So you can't separate one person out from that. You know, it's a team sport. I have a responsibility with every single player. I mean, when any player is falling short of what they're capable of, disappointed in their performance, I take that very personally, and am doing everything I can always to try to help them in any way that I can. And when a player isn't up to their level that they're used to, I have a responsibility in that.
9: Thunder done for the summer. Spurs and Knicks for the Larry O'Brien Trophy starting on Wednesday. Earlier on ESPN Radio, or Myra Metcalf.
1: They've been on one of the craziest streaks we've ever seen. For people that don't realize, the Knicks are literally playing some of the best basketball we've ever seen. In their 11-game winning streak, they are plus 262, which is the greatest plus minus ever in NBA history. And I just think they are on a tear. They dominated the Spurs the last time they played. I believe it was in March. And I don't know, man. They're more experienced. They're well rested. And I think everything that San Antonio has, the Knicks have, but with more experience. Outside of Wimby, they can't overcome that talent gap, but everything else advantage Knicks.
9: Spurs face the Knicks in the NBA Finals. Game 1 Wednesday, every game right here on ESPN Radio, presented by Gusto. Is the window wide open for a title? That's next. 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
17: 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Game 1 in San Antonio on ABC. And here on ESPN Radio, Tuesday in Raleigh, Game 1 of the Stanley Cup Final on ABC. Hurricanes hosting the Golden Knights. 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Raddick.
18: I think this is their best team of this group of 8 or 9 years. I think it's their deepest. I think they're four lines deep now. That was always the problem with, for me, the Hurricanes was twofold, is they never really had a second center, and so they really weren't deep offensively, and I always wondered about their goaltending. I still kind of have concerns, even though Freddie Anderson has played well, but they do have a more balanced offensive attack now. They are four lines deep, and they're a much more dangerous team because of that.
17: NHL is down to two in the Stanley Cup Finals. The NBA is down to two as well. Spurs and Knicks, every game, of course, here on ESPN Radio. Knicks will be seeing Victor Wembanyama. And Josh Hart likely gets to be on offense against him.
19: That's the only unanimous defensive player of the year is guarding me. So I think, that's a good sign for me, right? You know what I mean? It means I'm a pretty good basketball player. But I go into the game and I play the game the way the game needs me to play. And if that's shooting or scoring, cool. If that's rebounding, defending, cool. I don't value what I do based on other people's game plan or what the box score says.
17: Then there's the other end of the court. Knicks having to contain Wembanyama. They've got a couple of days to put a game plan in place defensively. As for what it might entail, Earlier on ESPN Radio, Christian Winfield from the New York Daily News.
3: And it's probably going to start with pregame chapel, you know, getting that good old prayer session in, because they're going to need all the help they can get from the man above. Listen, you got Mitchell Robinson playing with a broken pinky, and credit to Karl Anthony Towns, okay? Karl Anthony Towns has been playing some of the best defensive basketball of his career from about March on. I'm talking about night and day, a player who was inconsistent at best, to put it politely, for Cat on the defensive end for much of his Knicks career, up until that late March stretch where he's just been, you know, a completely competent either help defender, rim protector, everything that you could ask for and more of him defensively. But he hasn't quite been challenged like this.
17: We'll see how it all plays out in the series. Game one Wednesday here on ESPN Radio. NASCAR checker flag goes to Denny Hamlin. Joe Gibbs gets the victory, 62nd career win for Denny Hamlin, second this season. Back to the diamond, Reds, Braves, first pitch of the game.
8: And now for the ball game. First pitch, a big swing. Deep left field, way on back. This guy is back for more. It's a homer by Ronald Acuna. He is an absolute monster.
17: 680 the game. Braves fall short despite that shot. Reds win it 6-4, Acuna becoming the fourth player in baseball history with at least five homers, four stolen bases in a four-game span. Rangers double up the Royals 6-3 to complete a sweep. Nationals double up the Padres 4-2. Nationals are 9-5 in their last 14 home games after starting the season 3-12 at home. 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
20: 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Are you ready to take?
14: Number 5.
21: Jay, we start with baseball in New York, where the Mets won their fourth in a row by blowing out the Marlins with the help of a big blast by Juan Soto, as heard on 880 ESPN in New York.
22: Now the pitch to Soto. Swing and a drive. Well hit right center. This is a grand salami into the Mets bullpen in right field to the left of the 370 mark. A rather rude welcome to the big leagues for Josh White.
14: Number 4.
21: In Seattle, the Mariners made it 6 in a row as they had to go to extra innings before finishing off the Diamondbacks. We get the call from Seattle Sports, 7:10 a.m.
23: Here's the pitch. Swung out, broken bat up the middle. The dive, Perdomo knocks it down. It's going to be a hit. Randy scores. The Mariners have done it again. They've walked off the Diamondbacks for the second time in the series. The
21: In Denver, the Giants took batting practice against the Rockies pitching staff. They finished with 25 hits, including this one in a rout of the Rockies, as heard on KNBR.
24: Agnos to the plate, the runners go, and there's a shot to left field. Down the line, a screamer. Adios, pelota! A grand slam for Willie Adames.
14: Number 2.
21: To the Women's College World Series, where UCLA went down to defeat to Texas Tech, but not before a dramatic home run pulled the Bruins even. The call on ESPN.
25: Fly ball to center. Jordan Willoughby does it again! Bruin magic in the Oklahoma Moonlight.
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21: Finally, to the Men's College World Series and a walk-off win for St. Mary's in an elimination game against UCLA, as seen and heard on ESPNU.
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17: 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An entire month better than one inning Sunday? That's next. 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
4: 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Coming up Monday, the San Antonio Spurs win Game 7 and are headed to the NBA Finals after knocking off the defending champs. Will they be able to stop the Knicks? 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
11: We preview a rematch of the 1999 NBA Finals.
12: Right now, I'm leaning towards the Knicks. In 6 or 7 games, I think the Knicks can get it done. I think it's going to be chaos and pandemonium in New York City.
11: Wait, the Yankees did what?
13: Rice crosses the plate. An RBI single for Bellinger. He's 2 for 2 in the inning. And the Yankees have 13 runs in the inning.
11: Women's College World Series action continues with a pair of games.
14: One of the great hitters in UCLA history. 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
16: What a weekend we saw, most of it on the diamond. 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The Final Four is set for the Women's College World Series semifinal action coming up on Monday, including the IF games, if necessary. But speaking of the diamond, how about a tale of two very different teams. First, Milwaukee.
17: Quiet in the Brewers' bullpen. 3-2 pitch. Swing and a miss. He struck him out. 1-0-1. He reached back for a little more. And he strikes out Alvarez for the second time today. A big ortho ASAP strikeout for Jacob Mizorowski. And Miz now with 7 strikeouts on the afternoon. Miz kicks, delivers, and he got him looking. Fastball at 102 on the outside edge. And the Mizard of Oz strikes out Trammell to end the sixth, his 8th strikeout of this game.
18: 10 in a row retired by Mizorowski. He can empty the tank here. This is his last inning. 1-0. Ground ball towards third. Picked in the forehand by Hamilton. Throws across. Got him. David Hamilton, nice play on an in-between hop. And he gets Myers and Jacob Mizorowski. 2 starts in a row. Matches a career-long outing. 7 innings, and it's scoreless in the Lone Star State for the Miz. What a month. That should do it for May. It was one of the greatest months a pitcher has ever had.
16: 620 WTMJ, Jacob Mizorowski, 7 innings of 3 hit balls, striking out 8, finishing the month of May 5-0 with an ERA of .23, 57 strikeouts in his 6 starts, which comprised 38 and a third innings. He's the second player since earned runs became official in 1913 to have 50 strikeouts, an ERA of a quarter or better in a calendar month. Nolan Ryan, the only other one in 1984. Mizorowski, 108 strikeouts, an ERA of 165 in all 12 of his starts this season. Oh, by the way, Brewers beat the Astros 2-0. Houston shut out for the 4th time this season, tying their most times getting shut out prior to June since 2015. But Mizorowski dealing for Milwaukee once again, shutting down the Astros. not much shutting down the Yankees on Sunday, specifically in the third inning.
13: Grounded right side, grabbed there by Kurtz. He has no play, run scores, infield single, Yankees on the board.
19: Moments later.
13: There's Ben Rice. Rip inside first and down the right field line. Schumann scores, Wells scores, and the Yankees have tied the game at three.
19: More moments later.
13: Payoff, popped up shallow center field. Who's going to get it? Anybody going to get it? No, it's a base hit. Goldschmidt scores, a bloop single and an RBI for Judge. And the Yankees lead 4-3.
19: A few minutes later.
13: Ball four, that'll bring home Rice. The Yankees will lead 5-3, an RBI for Caballero.
19: A little longer than a few minutes later.
13: And there is a base hit to right center field. Judge scores. Bellinger is being waved home. The throw is flipped into second. It's a two-run single for Grisham. And the Yankees put a seven spot on the board.
19: A little later.
13: Reached out and punches it into center field for a base hit. Caballero scores. Second hit of the inning for Volpe. And the Yankees lead 8-3.
19: 1 minute, 37 seconds later.
13: Line drive, it's a base hit. That'll score two more. Schumann goes to second with a two-run double, and the Yankees are pouring it on. They lead 10-3.
19: A few minutes later.
13: 1-2. Driven deep to right field. Going back is Cortez. He's got the plate off the wall. Schumann scores. Wells scores. Rice has himself a two-run triple, and the Yankees have 12 runs.
19: Soon after.
13: And it's a base hit for Bellinger, and another run scores. Rice crosses the plate. An RBI single for Bellinger. He's 2-for-2 in the inning, and the Yankees have 13 runs in the inning.
16: You heard that right. Michael Kay called it on the YES Network. 13 runs in the third inning. All 13 runs in the third. First time with at least 13 runs in an inning since 2005 against the Rays. Yankees had 10 runs in that third inning before they even had an out. First time a team scored double-digit runs in an inning before an out since the Red Sox did it in 2009. Yankees wind up beating the A's on Sunday 13-8, manager Aaron Boone.
20: Remarkable. Glad we were able to make it stand up. Obviously, a lot of really good things offensively in that inning, from different walks, different two-out hits, stolen bases. You know, just, I don't think the prettiest game on either side necessarily, but we were able to make a really outstanding inning stand up. And I thought Will did a good job of settling in, dealing with the long third inning. You know, when do you see a starting pitcher go down to the bullpen? And I mean, it got that long. So good job by him of locking in and giving us six strong innings there. So had a few grays here today, but obviously a great way to finish a really good road trip.
16: It was a 43-minute half inning, which included 11 hits, 4 walks, 4 steals, 18 batters going to the plate facing 75 pitches. Yankees would also wind up finishing the game with 13 runs and 11 hits. Yes, Yankees were hitless outside the third inning.
20: I didn't play in the PCL, okay? But I feel like I've experienced it a couple times here when it gets hot like this. And then plus then you're never safe, feeling safe just because of how explosive they can be offensively too. So just glad to escape here and get on the bird.
16: Ben Rice did drive in 4, fifth career game with 4 or more RBI, first time this season. As the Yankees hang on for the 13-8 win over the A's, 75 pitches that the A's threw in that third inning, second most by a team in a single inning over the last 20 years. In that third inning, they allowed 13 runs, so an ERA of 117. Meanwhile, back to Mizorowski, he went the month of May allowing 1 run with an ERA of 0.23. Sports Center all night, ESPN Radio. Rays will go into June with the best record in the American League.
21: Now the 1-1. Line drive up the middle. That's a base hit into center field. Caminero around third, and he will score. Simpson stumbles his way to third base. Pinch hit RBI single, Ben Williamson. There's some insurance, and it's 4-2 Rays.
16: And that was after the defense came up big when the Angels had bases loaded back in the third.
21: And a high fly ball in the air to left. Back goes Siri to the corner. reaches over the wall and makes the catch. He took a grand slam away from Taylor Walls.
0: And went up over the wall to the right of the 315 sign and took away what would have been a grand slam. Instead, it's the final out of the inning, and it keeps the Angels in the game.
16: 620 WDAE, Rays a 5-2 win. The Rays enter June with a record of 36-20 this season. Second most wins entering June in franchise history. They improved to a Major League best 21-6 at home this season. As for the Sunday night game.
1: 2-1 pitch is scooped down the left field line. Bregman going out. Happ coming in, and it drops in front of Happ. Weatherholt comes around to score from second base. Burleson pulls into second. Herrera's into third. They never stopped running with two outs. Fundamental perfection gives the Cardinals a 3-0 third inning lead. 2-1 pitch, liner up the middle. That's a base hit past the diving Horner. Herrera's in to score. Burleson around third. The throw is cut off. Two more on the board for the Cardinals. Mason Wynn comes through with a two-out, two-run single, and it's 5-0 St. Louis over the Cubs, bottom three.
16: 5-1 would be the final. Cardinals' second win in the last seven games overall, just their second win in the last seven divisional games. Burleson 1-for-3 with the two RBI, run scored as well. Second straight game with an RBI after having none in his previous five games. Cubs 1-2 in the series after winning the final two against Pittsburgh Wednesday and Thursday. They're 3-12 since May 16th, second worst percentage in baseball in that span, ahead of only the Tigers. You heard Sunday Night Baseball here on ESPN Radio. Mike Cousins, Doug Glanville have the call. Mike?
1: Thank you, Jay. Series finale, a rubber game on Sunday night in St. Louis, and the Cardinals took care of business, a winner 5-1 over the Chicago Cubs, taking 2 of 3 from their fiercest rival right inside the National League Central, the most competitive division in baseball through the month of May. Two runs in the first, three in the second was all the Cardinals needed, because they did exactly what they're designed to do this year. Pitch well, pitch to contact, and play solid defense. And with Matthew Liberatore making his third excellent start, the formula worked to perfection.
22: Well, it really did, and the jury was still out after the first two hitters reached for the Cubs, but Liberatore settled in. A lot of leaning into his curveball. That's something his manager, Ali Marmol, said, look, he has to have the breaking ball working and locating. Well, he was doing that, and he didn't make as many mistakes as even in the 10 strikeout game we saw last week. So the combination of his ability to locate, get the curveball working, and then the defense picking him up gave the Cardinals offense time to get going. And right out of the gate, Weatherholt, Herrera, they were just on base all day. And once they were able to do that, they constantly had opportunities to get either productive outs or get the big hits. So that combination is a formula for St. Louis Cardinals baseball. Young players growing, playing small ball, executing on the mound and in the field.
1: We're outside of the it's too small of a sample size to make a definitive judgment yet, and we can't know for sure. It's only going into June. But do you feel like this year's Cardinals team, Ali Marmol's fifth, is his best one yet?
22: I think it's best in that he is so much more in tune with this team. They've had the years now to gel, something he talked about years ago. This core group of players that now are familiar with each other. So I'd say in that sense, I think they are in the best position because they're young and they've also now have experience in the way of with each other. And so that's played well. You watch Jordan Walker, you're saying, wow, these guys have taken big steps. So will they make the moves at the trade deadline to solidify this? That's the big question. But they're playing good baseball in a good division.
1: It'll be interesting what the trade deadline looks this year with as many divisions jammed up close as they are together.
22: Yeah.
1: More teams thinking they might be contenders and less inclined to trade players away. The Cubs have great players. They've just left so many fans scratching their head that you might be mistaken for a bald spot with how much head scratching they've done, because they've had two 10-game winning streaks on the heels of a 10-game losing streak. They came into this game winners of 3 of 4 and lose with a very quiet offense, stranding a ton of runners over the course of the series.
22: Well, that's part of it. Their offense is sometimes evaporating, and it's supposed to be one of their strengths. Swanson, a down year, Happ has been streaky, you know, just sort of questions, and Pete Crawford trying to get it going. So they have to lean in their pitching in that case, but guess what? Their whole rotation is hurt. So bad timing to not hit consistently because your pitching is on the shelf right now.
1: Four of the five Cubs starters are on the injured list in some form or fashion, whether out for the year or hoping to have them return early. So their starter tonight, Jordan Wicks, did not make it through the third, and that was a big factor in what was a 5-1 Cardinals win as St. Louis takes 2 of 3 from the Chicago Cubs. For Doug Glanville, I'm Mike Cousins, right here on your home for Sunday Night Baseball, ESPN Radio and the ESPN app. Now let's go back to Jay Reynolds in the studio.
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2: Wimby and the Spurs, they rally down 3-2, and they eliminate the defending champs on their home floor in Game 7.
15: I still think we could have got it done. I still think we had enough to get it done.
3: It'll be interesting to see, you know, who comes out on top, and then we got to go again next year.
16: Spurs knocking out the reigning NBA champs this weekend. Thunder falling short of the NBA Finals. SGA, the MVP, says that means the season was not a success.
15: It was a failure.

0: And they have one thing that no one else have, nobody else have. The Knicks have Karl Anthony Towns, an offensive threat that could pull Wemby away from the basket, which is going to open up so many other areas offensively for the New York Knicks. And so when I look at how the Knicks are gelling in this postseason, playing the gender-free basketball, doing all the little things, losing themselves in the team, the Spurs got their work put out for them. I'm not saying that it's not going to go the distance, but right now I'm leaning more towards the Knicks winning this series in seven, to be honest with you.
1: Game one coming up on Wednesday. We'll have it for you right here on ESPN Radio. We had some shade thrown in Oklahoma City this weekend. Not basketball. That's next. SportsCenter All Night. It's ESPN Radio.
2: 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The New York Knicks and the San Antonio Spurs. 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
5: The Stanley Cup Final on ABC is more than a quest for the cup. 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

0: action in Oklahoma City. Longhorns eliminating Nebraska.
1: Checks one deep. Way back. Katie Stewart sends it out for Texas, and she'll touch them all. A monster mash from Stewart to give the Horns the late lead, 3-1.
0: Texas scoring three runs on three hits in the bottom of the sixth after being held hitless through the first five and a third. Didn't have a batter reach base until the bottom of the fifth inning. Texas goes on to a 3-1 win over Nebraska. Katie Stewart, the go-ahead three-run home run that we saw on ABC. Texas advancing to the semifinals for the seventh time in program history, fourth time in the last five seasons. In the second elimination game of the day on Sunday, what a game. UCLA down three, heading to the bottom of the seventh, gets a leadoff home run to pull within two, and then with two outs,
2: Woolery smiles, maybe wondering if she missed the opportune moment. Fly ball to center. Jordan Woolery does it again! Bruin magic in the Oklahoma moonlight.
0: That would send it to extra innings. And in the top of the ninth,
2: corners are in, expecting Terry to potentially bunt. She's sure not going to bunt. This ball blistered to the gap and played off the wall. Kicks away from Slim. Here comes Paddle. Texas Tech takes the lead. Caitlin Terry comes through in the batter's box.
0: Caitlin Terry did not bunt. Go ahead, RBI double. Tech would add another on an infield error at the end of the inning. That proves to be the difference. Texas Tech, an 8-7, nine-inning win over UCLA. They advance to the semifinals for the second consecutive season. Najari Kanade, ninth career win at the World Series. Got a game-ending strikeout with two runners on to end it. She and Caitlin Terry swapping in and out of the pitching circle once again in this one. And then Terry had the go-ahead RBI double as well in the ninth.
3: Caitlin, not only did you have a huge day in the circle, but you had the winning hit. Walk me through your mindset going up against your former team in a win-or-go-home game today.
4: Yeah, I mean, I wasn't successful my first three at-bats. I think just kind of staying on top of the ball and knowing for what I'm hunting for and just honestly getting it for my team.
3: When it comes to the way you and Nyjah pass the ball back and forth, how would you describe the trust you have in each other?
4: I mean, it's insane. It's something we did at the beginning of the season, and this is what it's meant for. Like, we did that for this reason, and we just love Nyjah, love this team, come on.
3: You guys are no strangers to clutch time situations. When this game goes into extra innings, walk me through what the conversations were like with this team.
4: I mean, it's just stay calm, play our game. It's a 0-0 ball game at the end of the day, even if it's extra innings, just kind of trusting each other.
3: You guys are still alive. You get a shot at Alabama tomorrow, but you got to beat them twice. Why can this team do it?
4: Just for the family, honestly. This team just plays for each other. The love that each other has for each other, it's just amazing.
3: Caitlin, congratulations.
4: Thank you.
0: Caitlin Terry, who transferred to Texas Tech for the 2026 season after a couple of seasons at UCLA. They beat the Bruins on Sunday. Speaking of transfers, we had some other drama this weekend in Oklahoma City after this extra inning game.
1: Deep drive. Back it goes. At the wall, Davis leaps and cannot get it. And Tennessee walks it off with a solo home run for Emma Clark.
0: Tennessee with the walk-off on Saturday to beat Texas Tech. Tech staying alive with the win on Sunday over UCLA. But to set the scene from Saturday, it was after last season that Taylor Pannell left Tennessee, transferred to Texas Tech. Saturday in the postgame handshakes, there was a question about what was or was not said between Pannell and her former coach, Tennessee's Karen Weekly.
5: What did you say to Taylor Pannell in the handshake line after the game?
6: No, just good game. Like I say to every player, good game.
5: What did Karen say to you in the handshake line after the game?
7: Yeah, we were walking through the line just saying good game, and she said that I made a mistake instead of saying good game, which it's kind of crazy, like celebrate with your team, and I just think it's funny she's still thinking about it, but it's old news, whatever.
0: She said. Oh, but there's video clearly showing Weekly said good game to each player in the line. If anything else was said somewhere, Pannell didn't hear it from her former coach, ESPN analyst Madison Shipman.
8: I would say this for any coach, any sport across the country, because transfers are just a part of the game now. You're going to see it. Any coach that is playing a player that transferred from their program, I was glad that we did not see Karen Weekly say that after the game, because you're going to see it. You're going to continue to see transfers going to other schools. You're going to play against them the next year. But what I kept thinking about over and over again last night was how we were focusing on what happened after the game, and we weren't celebrating the Emma Clark walk-off home run. We were talking about what happened after the game rather than celebrating these incredible moments that we're seeing out here at the Women's College World Series.
0: And Texas Tech stayed alive with the win on Sunday. Tennessee, Texas Tech could meet again. Double elimination action on Monday. Vols, Texas. Longhorns need to win twice. Texas Tech would need to win twice against Alabama. Game started noon Eastern on ESPN. Opening weekend of the baseball tournament. Bad news for the number one seed.
9: Ground ball to third. To the bottom of the 10th, knocks out the number one national seed.
0: UCLA eliminated before the College World Series in all three appearances as the number one national seed. Who will be standing at the end of the NBA Finals? That's next. SportsCenter all night. It's ESPN Radio.
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1: UCLA knocked out of both the baseball and softball tournaments on Sunday. Yankees putting up 13 in the third inning en route to a win over the A's. Jacob Mizrowski, 7 more innings of shutout ball on Sunday. 3 hits, 8 strikeouts along the way. Speaking of solid pitching performances.
2: The pitch comes home, and it's called strike 3. A curveball flutters in there, and Yamamoto, after his 10th strikeout, is going to be taken out of this one. 104 pitches, 5 1/3.
1: AM 570 LA Sports, Yamamoto helping the Dodgers to the win. He went 5 1/3, gave up 4 hits, no runs, 10 strikeouts. Second career start with no earned runs and double-digit strikeouts, and got some offensive support.
2: 1-0, Ward in the air, right field. Ryan Ward, worth the wait. His first major league home run in his first game at Dodger Stadium. He's running around the bases, but Mo, he may as well be floating.
1: AM 570 LA Sports. The Dodgers go on to a 9-1 win over the Phillies. Ward with his first career home run after the win. Spoke with Spectrum Sportsnet Live.
3: Today, how special was it for you?
4: Yeah, no, that was incredible. I mean, all the guys were happy for me, too, and it was a really cool moment. I was happy with it.
3: Within your second at bat, the second pitch, what were you looking for there?
4: Yeah, I mean, he just thrown a heater down and in for a ball. In my first at bat, he went heater slider. So I kind of took a chance and sat on a slider, and then that's what he threw me, and it was up and just was able to put a good swing on it.
3: Well, it wasn't exactly back-to-back, but when you can do that and then you see someone like Alex Freeland comes up and hits a home run, how special is it to share those moments with him?
4: Yeah, I mean, that was really cool, too, because we spent the whole morning hitting together and hitting off all the arms and the machines together and pretty much spent the whole morning hitting together. So to be able to go almost back-to-back like that with him was really cool.
3: Now, for you today, it wasn't just the offense. What was it like making some of those key plays there in left field?
4: Yeah, you know, I mean, a little tough to see during the day out there, but I was able to get some good jumps on balls. And after getting the first one, you know, taking a breath again, I'm like, okay, it's just another game of baseball and going from there.
3: It's not your first experience with this team. And, of course, you did have spring training with this group as well. But what is it like when you have a guy like Yoshinobu Yamamoto on the mound?
4: Oh, it's fun. I mean, I was just in awe watching him out there. I mean, it's just he's just mowing guys down. He's in complete control out there. And it was really fun to play behind him.
3: And I do believe you have quite a lot of people here. How special is it to share these moments with the family and friends who are able to make it to your Dodger Stadium debut?
4: Yeah, no, it's cool. And I'm just happy to be out here again for sure.
1: Dodgers get the 9-1 win. Yamamoto, third straight start, allowing one or fewer earned runs after allowing 3 or more and 4 straight before that span. SportsCenter All Night, ESPN Radio. Yankees a 13-8 win over the A's, putting up all 13 of their runs in the third inning. Giants also putting up double digits on Sunday.
5: Again, Agnos to the plate. The runners go, and there's a shot to left field. Down the line, a screamer. Adios, pelota! A grand slam for Willie Adames.
1: John Miller, KNBR. Giants weren't done.
5: Throwing. Swing. There's a high drive into center. Back is McCarthy at the warning track, and it's into the Christmas tree farm. Home run for Bryce Eldridge over the 4-15 marker and well beyond.
1: Giants go on to a 19-6 win over the Rockies. Colorado's 8th game this season where they've allowed double-digit runs, tied for the most in baseball with the Angels and Nationals. Giants scoring 19, most in a game by any team this season, most by the Giants at Coors Field since 2020 when they put up 23 in that one. They put up 19 on Sunday and getting the win, snapping a 10-game losing streak against NL West opponents. Mets also going the double-digit route.
6: There's the first pitch to Semien. Fastball hit high in the air to left field and deep. Back goes Ruiz. Onto the track at the wall. It's gone! Marcus Semien shoots one into the Fiesta deck to the right of the 358 mark. Now the pitch to Soto. Swing and a drive. Well hit right center. This is a grand salami into the Mets' the 370 mark. A rather rude welcome to the big leagues for Josh White.
1: So it sounded on 880 ESPN New York. Mets a 10-1 win over the Marlins. They win by 9, tied for their largest win this season. It's a fourth straight win for the Mets, tied for their longest win streak of the year for the Marlins. Season worst, fifth consecutive loss. Pirates a 9-3 win over the Twins, who have a five-game losing streak, tied for their longest this season. Orioles and Blue Jays.
7: 1-1 belted in the air, right field, well struck, to the track, at the wall, Colton Cowser, goodbye! Fireworks up in the air, Mr. Splash goes to work, the Orioles are pouring it on, Colton Cowser's home run, they're mooing, and they're loving it, it's 6-0.
1: He goes 2-for-3, driving in 4. Fourth home run in the last 14 games after none in the first 36 this season. WBAL with the call. Orioles a 9-5 win over the Blue Jays, who suffered their seventh loss this season when scoring at least 5. Sports Center all night, ESPN Radio.
8: Wimby and the Spurs, they rally down 3-2, and they eliminate the defending champs on their home floor. Game 7.
9: I still think we could have got it done. I still think we had enough to get it done.
10: It'll be interesting to see, you know, who comes out on top, and then we got to go again next year.
1: The Thunder has the MVP, but it's the Spurs who have the Western Conference crown. A day after OKC's playoff run was cut shorter than anticipated, Shai Gilgeous-Alexander called his season a failure because of the lack of a second consecutive championship. Does that mean off-season moves?
9: I don't have the time or energy to do Sam's job in my everyday life. Basketball takes up a lot. You can't wear every hat in every relationship in life. Like, I can't go home and be the wife of the house and the kid of the house. Like, I just can't do that. I gotta wear my dad hat. And it's the same thing when I come to work. Like, I wear the Shai hat, and Sam wears the Sam hat. Mark wears the Mark hat. Chet wears the Chet hat. And we all do our part to make our family in the building whole and running on all cylinders. And that's just how we've operated, and that's how we'll continue to operate.
1: SGA does consider the season a failure, though. How does the Thunder avoid another failure next season? ESPN analyst Kendrick Perkins.
11: If I'm the rest of the league, I'm looking at OKC like eye candy, right? When you talk about the draft picks that they have, when you look at their personnel, you look at guys that like Isaiah Hartenstein, Lou Dort, that have team option deals for next year. I'm looking at them and I'm saying, if I'm OKC and Sam Presti, I'm going for it. I'm trying to get into the Giannis Antetokounmpo sweepstakes. I want to make an offer to the Milwaukee Bucks that include Chet Holmgren, because what Chet Holmgren displayed in these conference finals was ugly, and it was an embarrassment. And what he showed was no heart, no soul, and Wimby is not going anywhere. And so in order to neutralize Wimby and have a shot at making it back to the finals and winning the championship, you got to go get a player like Giannis Antetokounmpo.
1: More on Chet Holmgren in a moment, but there will be a spotlight this offseason on Giannis Antetokounmpo. OKC? Interesting. ESPN insider Ramona Shelburne.
12: I think everybody's taking the Giannis story much more seriously this year because you have to. Like, if you've seen the way Victor Wembanyama has changed the league this year, and if you've watched him in these playoffs, every other team in the league needs to look at themselves and say, can we compete with this guy? Do we even have a chance? And what can we do to get better? I mean, just the same way I thought Minnesota sort of built themselves to try to beat Denver. This past year, teams have been trying to build themselves to beat Oklahoma City, construct themselves in a way that they can hang with those guys. Now everybody's got to look at themselves and go, do we have anything that could stop Victor? I've never thought Oklahoma City would get involved in the Giannis sweepstakes. I've never thought that, but like that 5% chance came into my head last night. Yeah. We're all going, I mean, it's so un-Sam Presti to do something like that.
1: SportsCenter all night, ESPN Radio. SGA did score 35 points on 21 shots in the Game 7 loss for the Thunder. even with the Spurs swarming him. ESPN's Tim Bontemps.
13: Tim Alexander answered the bell. I don't really understand a lot of the discourse around him at times, but he was the best player on the court last night and certainly was not anywhere close to the reason that Oklahoma City's season is over. So I thought his performance, particularly with Jalen Williams and A.J. Mitchell out, and really all of the ball handling responsibilities against a swarming defense being on him, was pretty impressive. And obviously just this remarkable ascension of this young Spurs team that, you know, went on the road into game seven and had just about everybody make a contribution. Like, Victor Wembanyama played very well last night, and obviously his defense is always going to have a massive impact on the game. But it wasn't like he had some otherworldly performance to lead the Spurs to a victory, right? Mm-hmm. The Spurs won this game because they had pretty much everybody who stepped on the court make at least one, if not multiple, significant contributions to the game. And the fact that basically all those guys had never played the game seven before, and I think Luke Kornet and Harrison Barnes are the only guys who had won one before. For those guys to go out and win a game seven on the road against the defending champs in a hostile environment and play the way that they did, you know, it's just a reminder of the fact that the Spurs are a lot more than just Victor Wembanyama. And while he's going to be the main reason they have a chance to become a dynastic team, and he's got a chance to end all the arguments about who the best player ever is if he stays healthy, this was a team victory in a massive spot. It was super fun to watch.
14: If you're talking about these two teams going to battle, I always see the chess match of GMs look at each other going, how do we kind of match up against a team that's going to be, you know, we're battling against every year. Was that bad of a loss or that bad of a play from Chet where the Thunder have to kind of look and go, is this guy our future even though we signed him?
13: I wouldn't say that the Thunder are trading Chet after this, but I do think that everything Oklahoma City is going to do going forward is going to be geared around how do we beat the Spurs and how do we beat Victor Wembanyama. You know, the Thunder have a hell of a team. These guys are going to be back, and they're probably going to be back playing in this same series against this same team next spring. Between now and then, I feel confident in saying Dan Presti and his front office will be pretty singularly focused on figuring out every way they can to be as good as possible to win this series, because this is the series that could likely determine the NBA champion for years to come.
1: Numbers weren't great in the series for Holmgren, but Shai Gilgeous-Alexander says don't write off their big man.
9: We need Chet. Like, we need Chet Holmgren. Like, before Chet was here, we weren't who we are today. We didn't have the success we had today. Like, when he's the best version of himself, we're the best version of ourselves, and it's no secret. And yeah, we need Chet. Like, he's another guy that got the offense, defense, and all-star in 1 year at a super young age. So, like, guys like that, you need on your team. Both those guys are in the same caliber. Like, we need them to be the best version of themselves for us to be the best version of ourselves.
1: Holmgren in game seven, 4 points, hitting one of his two shots in 33 minutes. His coach, Mark Daigneault.
15: Well, I mean, in the previous series, he certainly was. You know, and those are the biggest games, too, because they get you to the Western Conference Finals. You know, you don't just get a ticket there. You know, you have to earn it, and he was such a massive part of us positioning ourselves on that. Anytime a player, you know, falls short of the level that they are used to playing at, you know, I think it's important to remember they're on a team, and the global approach of that team has an impact on how everybody plays. So you can't separate one person out from that. You know, it's a team sport. I have a responsibility with every single player. I mean, when any player is falling short of what they're capable of, disappointed in their performance, I take that very personally, and am doing everything I can always to try to help them in any way that I can. And when a player isn't up to their level that they're used to, I have a responsibility in that.
1: Thunder done for the summer. Spurs and Knicks for the Larry O'Brien Trophy starting on Wednesday. 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
16: They've been on one of the craziest streaks we've ever seen. For people that don't realize, the Knicks are literally playing some of the best basketball we've ever seen. In their 11-game winning streak, they are plus 262, which is the greatest plus minus ever in NBA history. And I just think they are on a tear. They dominated the Spurs the last time they played. I believe it was in March. And I don't know, man. They're more experienced. They're well rested. And I think everything that San Antonio has, the Knicks have, but with more experience. Outside of Wimby, they can't overcome that talent gap, but everything else, advantage Knicks.
1: Spurs face the Knicks in the NBA Finals. Game one Wednesday, every game right here on ESPN Radio, presented by Gusto. Is the window wide open for a title? That's next. 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
28: 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Are you in the mix for the Bulls gig?
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35: 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We now have the Big Ten denying they were ever interested in 16 teams. 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You got the ones that brought up 16 3 years ago. Now you're saying you never talked about 16? Shut the hell up. The state of college football right now is in pure anarchy. We can't get people to agree whether the sky is damn blue or not when it comes to college athletics.
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2: 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And here on ESPN Radio, Tuesday in Raleigh. Game 1 of the Stanley Cup Final on ABC. Hurricanes hosting the Golden Knights. 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Raddick.
3: I think this is their best team of this group of 8 or 9 years. I think it's their deepest. I think they're four lines deep now. That was always the problem with, for me, the Hurricanes was twofold, is they never really had a second center, and so they really weren't deep offensively, and I always wondered about their goaltending. I still kind of have concerns, even though Freddie Anderson has played well, but they do have a more balanced offensive attack now. They are four lines deep, and they're a much more dangerous team because of that.
2: NHL is down to two in the Stanley Cup Finals. The NBA is down to two as well. Spurs and Knicks, every game, of course, here on ESPN Radio. Knicks will be seeing Victor Wembanyama. And Josh Hart likely gets to be on offense against him.
4: That's the only unanimous defensive, player of the year is guarding me. So I think, that's a good sign for me, right? You know what I mean? It means I'm a pretty good basketball player. But, man, I go into the game and I play the game the way the game needs me to play. And if that's shooting or scoring, cool. If that's rebounding, defending, cool. I don't value what I do based on other people's game plan or what the box score says.
2: Then there's the other end of the court. Knicks having to contain Wembanyama. They've got a couple of days to put a game plan in place defensively. As for what it might entail, earlier on ESPN Radio, Christian Winfield from the New York Daily News.
5: And it's probably going to start with pregame chapel, getting that good old prayer session in, because they're going to need all the help they can get from the man above. Listen, you got Mitchell Robinson playing with a broken pinky, and credit to Karl Anthony Towns, okay? Karl Anthony Towns has been playing some of the best defensive basketball of his career from about March on. I'm talking about night and day, a player who was inconsistent at best, to put it politely, for Cat on the defensive end for much of his Knicks career up until that late March stretch, where he's just been, a completely competent either help defender, rim protector, everything that you could ask for and more of him defensively. But he hasn't quite been challenged like this.
2: We'll see how it all plays out in the series. Game 1 Wednesday here on ESPN Radio. NASCAR checker flag goes to Denny Hamlin. Joe Gibbs gets the victory. 62nd career win for Denny Hamlin. Second this season. Back to the diamond. Reds, Braves. First pitch of the game.
6: And now for the ball game. First pitch, a big swing. Deep left field. Way on back. This guy is back for more. It's a homer by Ronald Acuna. He is an absolute monster.
2: 680 the game. Braves fall short despite that shot. Reds win at 6-4. Acuna becoming the fourth player in baseball history with at least five homers, four stolen bases in a four-game span. Rangers double up the Royals 6-3 to complete a sweep. Nationals double up the Padres 4-2. Nationals are 9-5 in their last 14 home games after starting the season 3-12 at home. 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
7: How good is that? Are you entertained?
1: Number 5.
8: Jay, we start with baseball in New York, where the Mets won their fourth in a row by blowing out the Marlins with the help of a big blast by Juan Soto, as heard on 880 ESPN in New York.
9: Now the pitch to Soto. Swing and a drive. Well hit right center. This is a grand salami into the Mets bullpen in right field to the left of the 370 mark. A rather rude welcome to the big leagues for Josh White.
1: Number 4.
8: In Seattle, the Mariners made it 6 in a row as they had to go to extra innings before finishing off the Diamondbacks. We get the call from Seattle Sports, 7:10 a.m.
10: Here's the pitch. Swung out, broken bat up the middle. The dive for Dolo knocks it down. It's going to be a hit. Randy scores. The Mariners have done it again. They've walked off the Diamondbacks for the second time in the series. The Mariners on fire.
8: in Denver, the Giants took batting practice against the Rockies pitching staff. They finished with 25 hits, including this one in a rout of the Rockies, as heard on KNBR.
11: Agnos to the plate, the runners go, and there's a shot to left field. Down the line, a screamer. Adios, Pelota! A grand slam for Willie Adames.
12: Number two.
8: To the Women's College World Series, where UCLA went down to defeat the Texas Tech, but not before a dramatic home run pulled the Bruins even. The call on ESPN.
13: Fly ball to center. Jordan Willoughby does it again! Bruin magic in the Oklahoma Moonlight.
12: Number one.
8: Finally, to the Men's College World Series and a walk-off win for St. Mary's in an elimination game against UCLA, as seen and heard on ESPNU.
13: Ground ball to third. Two outs in the bottom of the 10th. Knocks out the number one national seed.
2: Rough day for UCLA. Baseball and softball eliminated in extra innings. An entire month better than one inning Sunday? That's next. It's ESPN Radio.
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42: All he does is Wimby, Wimby, Wimby. Victor Wembanyama, the Spurs went into Oklahoma City and won Game 7, and now they're ready to take on my New York Knicks in the NBA Finals. 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
2: We preview a rematch of the 1999 NBA Finals.
3: 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In 6 or 7 games, I think the Knicks can get it done. I think it's going to be chaos and pandemonium in New York City.
2: Wait, the Yankees did what?
4: Rice crosses the plate. An RBI single for Bellinger. He's 2 for 2 in the inning. And the Yankees have 13 runs in the inning.
2: Women's College World Series action continues with a pair of games.
5: One of the great hitters in UCLA history. And she rips this ball to center field. 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Now, Woolery makes her mark on this World Series.
2: Plus, what's next for the Thunder after being eliminated from the playoffs?
6: I didn't get where I wanted to go this season. 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
7: 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The Final Four is set for the Women's College World Series semifinal action coming up on Monday, including the IF games, if necessary. But speaking of the diamond, how about a tale of two very different teams. First, Milwaukee.
8: Quiet in the Brewers' bullpen. 3-2 pitch. Swing and a miss. He struck him out. 1-0-1. He reached back for a little more. And he strikes out Alvarez for the second time today. A big ortho ASAP strikeout for Jacob Mizorowski. And Miz now with 7 strikeouts on the afternoon. Miz kicks, delivers, and he got him looking. Fastball at 102 on the outside edge. And the Mizard of Oz strikes out Trumell to end the sixth, his 8th strikeout of this game.
9: 10 in a row retired by Mizorowski. He can empty the tank here. This is his last inning. 1-0. Ground ball towards third. Picked in the forehand by Hamilton. Throws across. Got him. David Hamilton, nice play on an in-between hop. And he gets Myers and Jacob Mizorowski. 2 starts in a row. Matches a career-long outing. 7 innings, and it's scoreless in the Lone Star State for the Miz. What a month. That should do it for May. It was one of the greatest months a pitcher has ever had.
7: 620 WTMJ, Jacob Mizorowski, 7 innings of 3 hit balls, striking out 8, finishing the month of May 5-0 with an ERA of .23, 57 strikeouts in his 6 starts, which comprised 38 and a third innings. He's the second player since earned runs became official in 1913 to have 50 strikeouts and ERA of a quarter or better in a calendar month. Nolan Ryan, the only other one in 1984. Mizorowski, 108 strikeouts, an ERA of 165 in all 12 of his starts this season. Oh, by the way, Brewers beat the Astros 2-0. Houston shut out for the 4th time this season, tying their most times getting shut out prior to June since 2015. But Mizorowski dealing for Milwaukee once again, shutting down the Astros. Not much shutting down the Yankees on Sunday, specifically in the 3rd inning.
4: Grounded right side, grabbed there by Kurtz. He has no play, run scores, infield single, Yankees on the board.
10: Moments later,
4: there's Ben Rice. Rip inside first and down the right field line. Schumann scores, Wells scores, and the Yankees have tied the game at 3.
10: More moments later.
4: Payoff, popped up shallow center field. Who's going to get it? Anybody going to get it? No, it's a base hit. Goldschmidt scores, a bloop single and an RBI for Judge. And the Yankees lead 4-3.
10: A few minutes later.
4: Ball 4, that'll bring home Rice. The Yankees will lead 5-3. An RBI for Caballero.
10: A little longer than a few minutes later.
4: And there is a base hit to right center field. Judge scores. Bellinger is being waved home. The throw is flipped into second. It's a 2-run single for Grisham. And the Yankees put a 7 spot on the board.
10: A little later.
4: reached out and punches it into center field for a base hit. Caballero scores, second hit of the inning for Volpe, and the Yankees lead 8-3.
10: 1 minute, 37 seconds later.
4: Line drive, it's a base hit. That'll score two more. Schumann goes to second with a two-run double, and the Yankees are pouring it on. They lead 10-3.
10: A few minutes later.
4: 1-2. Driven deep to right field. Going back is Cortez. He's got the plate off the wall. Schumann scores. Wells scores. Rice has himself a two-run triple, and the Yankees have 12 runs.
10: Soon after.
4: And it's a base hit for Bellinger, and another run scores. Rice crosses the plate. An RBI single for Bellinger. He's 2-for-2 in the inning, and the Yankees have 13 runs in the inning.
7: You heard that right. Michael Kay called it on the YES Network. 13 runs in the third inning. All 13 runs in the third. First time with at least 13 runs in an inning since 2005 against the Rays. Yankees had 10 runs in that third inning before they even had an out. First time a team scored double-digit runs in an inning before an out since the Red Sox did it in 2009. Yankees wind up beating the A's on Sunday 13-8, manager Aaron Boone.
11: Remarkable. Glad we were able to make it stand up. Obviously, a lot of really good things offensively in that inning, from different walks, different two-out hits, stolen bases. You know, just, I don't think the prettiest game on either side necessarily, but we were able to make a really outstanding inning stand up. And I thought Will did a good job of settling in, dealing with the obviously the long third inning. You know, when do you see a starting pitcher go down to the bullpen? And I mean, it got that long. So good job by him of locking in and giving us six strong innings there. So had a few grays here today, but obviously a great way to finish a really good road trip.
7: It was a 43-minute half inning, which included 11 hits, 4 walks, 4 steals, 18 batters going to the plate facing 75 pitches. Yankees would also wind up finishing the game with 13 runs and 11 hits. Yes, Yankees were hitless outside the third inning.
11: I didn't play in the PCL. Okay. But I feel like I've experienced it a couple times here when it gets hot like this. And then plus you just, then you're never safe, feeling safe just because of how explosive they can be offensively too. So just glad to escape here and get on the bird.
7: Ben Rice did drive in 4, fifth career game with 4 or more RBI, first time this season. As the Yankees hang on for the 13-8 win over the A's, 75 pitches that the A's threw in that third inning, second most by a team in a single inning over the last 20 years. In that third inning, they allowed 13 runs, so an ERA of 117. Meanwhile, back to Mizorowski, he went the month of May allowing 1 run with an ERA of 0.23. SportsCenter all night, ESPN Radio. Rays will go into June with the best record in the American League.
13: Now the 1-1. Line drive up the middle. That's a base hit into center field. Caminero around third, and he will score. Simpson stumbles his way to third base. Pinch hit RBI single, Ben Williamson. There's some insurance, and it's 4-2 Rays.
7: And that was after the defense came up big when the Angels had bases loaded back in the third.
13: And a high fly ball in the air to left. Back goes Siri to the corner. Reaches over the wall and makes the catch. He took a grand slam away from Taylor Walls. And went up over the wall to the right of the 315 sign and took away what would have been a grand slam. Instead, it's the final out of the inning and it keeps the Angels in the game.
7: 620 WDAE, Rays a 5-2 win. The Rays enter June with a record of 36-20 this season. Second most wins entering June in franchise history. They improved to a Major League best 21-6 at home this season. As for the Sunday night game.
14: 2-1 pitch is scooped down the left field line. Bregman going out. Happ coming in, and it drops in front of Happ. Weatherholt comes around to score from second base. Burleson pulls into second. Herrera's into third. They never stopped running with two outs. Fundamental perfection gives the Cardinals a 3-0 third inning lead. 2-1
15: pitch, liner up the middle. That's a base hit past the diving Horner. Herrera's into score. Burleson around third. The throw is cut off. Two more on the board for the Cardinals. Orioles. Mason Wynn comes through with a two-out, two-run single, and it's 5-0 St. Louis over the Cubs, bottom three.
7: 5-1 would be the final. Cardinals' second win in their last seven games overall, just their second win in their last seven divisional games. Burleson 1-for-3 with the two RBI runs scored as well. Second straight game with an RBI after having none in his previous five games. Cubs 1-2 in the series after winning the final two against Pittsburgh Wednesday and Thursday. They're 3-12 since May 16th. Second worst percentage in baseball in that span, ahead of only the Tigers. You heard Sunday Night Baseball here on ESPN Radio. Mike Cousins, Doug Glanville had the call. Mike.
14: Thank you, Jay. Series finale, a rubber game on Sunday night in St. Louis, and the Cardinals took care of business, a winner 5-1 over the Chicago Cubs, taking 2 of 3 from their fiercest rival right inside the National League Central, the most competitive division in baseball through the month of May. 2 runs in the first, 3 in the second was all the Cardinals needed because they did exactly what they're designed to do this year. Pitch well, pitch to contact, and play solid defense. And with Matthew Liberatore making his third excellent start, the formula worked to perfection.
16: Well, it really did, and the jury was still out after the first two hitters reached for the Cubs, but Liberatore settled in. A lot of leaning into his curveball. That's something his manager, Ali Marmol, said, look, he has to have the breaking ball working and locating. Well, he was doing that, and he didn't make as many mistakes as even in the 10 strikeout game we saw last week. So the combination of his ability to locate, get the curveball working, and then the defense picking him up gave the Cardinals offense time to get going. And right out of the gate, Weatherholt, Herrera, they were just on base all day. And once they were able to do that, they constantly had opportunities to get either productive outs or get the big hits. So that combination is a formula for St. Louis Cardinals baseball. Young players growing, playing small ball, executing on the mound and in the field.
14: We're outside of the it's too small of a sample size to make a definitive judgment yet, and we can't know for sure. It's only going into June. But do you feel like this year's Cardinals team, Ali Marmol's fifth, is his best one yet?
16: I think it's best in that he is so much more in tune with this team. They've had the years now to gel, something he talked about years ago. This core group of players that now are familiar with each other. So I'd say in that sense, I think they are in the best position because they're young and they also now have experience in a way of with each other. And so that's played well. You watch Jordan Walker, you're saying, wow, these guys have taken big steps. So will they make the moves at the trade deadline to solidify this? That's the big question. But they're playing good baseball in a good division.
14: It'll be interesting what the trade deadline looks this year with as many divisions jammed up close as they are together.
16: Yeah.
14: More teams thinking they might be contenders and less inclined to trade players away. The Cubs have great players. They've just left so many fans scratching their head that you might be mistaken for a bald spot with how much head scratching they've done because they've had 2 10-game winning streaks on the heels of a 10-game losing streak. They came into this game winners of 3 of 4 and lose with a very quiet offense, stranding a ton of runners over the course of the series.
16: Well, that's part of it. Their offense is sometimes evaporating, and it's supposed to be one of their strengths. Swanson, a down year. Happ has been streaky. You know, just sort of questions and Pete Crow Armstrong trying to get it going. So they have to lean in their pitching in that case, but guess what? Their whole rotation is hurt. So bad timing to not hit consistently because your pitching is on the shelf right now.
14: 4 of the 5 Cubs starters are on the injured list in some form or fashion, whether out for the year or hoping to have them return early. So their starter tonight, Jordan Wicks, did not make it through the third, and that was a big factor in what was a 5-1 Cardinals win as St. Louis takes 2 of 3 from the Chicago Cubs. For Doug Glanville, I'm Mike Cousins, right here on your home for Sunday Night Baseball, ESPN Radio, and the ESPN app. Now let's go back to Jay Reynolds in the studio.
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17: Wimby and the Spurs, they rally down 3-2, and they eliminate the defending champs on their home floor in Game 7.
6: I still think we could have got it done. I still think we had enough to get it done.
18: It'll be interesting to see, you know, who comes out on top, and then we got to go again next year.
7: Spurs knocking out the reigning NBA champs this weekend. Thunder falling short of the NBA Finals. SGA, the MVP, says that means the season was not a success.
6: It was a failure. Like, I failed at my goal. Like, I didn't achieve what I wanted to achieve. But through my experiences, I learned the most about myself. And I make the the greatest amount of increases I have in my career.

0: in the team, the Spurs got their work put out for them. I'm not saying that it's not going to go the distance, but right now I'm leaning more towards the Knicks winning this series in seven, to be honest with you.
1: Game one coming up on Wednesday. We'll have it for you right here on ESPN Radio. We had some shade thrown in Oklahoma City this weekend. Not basketball. That's next. 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It's ESPN Radio.
2: 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The San Antonio Spurs win Game 7 and are headed to the NBA Finals after knocking off the defending champs. Will they be able to stop the Knicks? It's Unsportsmanlike, 6 a.m. Eastern, right here on ESPN Radio, ESPN2, and ESPNU.
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1: 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Longhorns eliminating Nebraska.
2: Checks one deep. Way back. Katie Stewart sends it out for Texas, and she'll touch them all. A monster mash from Stewart to give the Horns the late lead, 3-1.
1: Texas scoring three runs on three hits in the bottom of the sixth after being held hitless through the first five and a third. Didn't have a batter reach base until the bottom of the fifth inning. Texas goes on to a 3-1 win over Nebraska. Katie Stewart, the go-ahead three-run home run that we saw on ABC. Texas advancing to the semifinals for the seventh time in program history, fourth time in the last five seasons. In the second elimination game of the day on Sunday, what a game. UCLA down three, heading to the bottom of the seventh, gets a leadoff home run to pull within two, and then with two outs,
3: Lullery smiles, maybe wondering if she missed the opportune moment. Fly ball to center. Jordan Lullery does it again! Bruin magic in the Oklahoma moonlight.
1: That would send it to extra innings. And in the top of the ninth,
3: corners are in, expecting Terry to potentially bunt. She's sure not going to bunt. This ball blistered to the gap and played off the wall. Kicks away from Slim. Here comes Paddle. Texas Tech takes the lead. Caitlin Terry comes through in the batter's box.
1: Caitlin Terry did not bunt. Go ahead, RBI double. Tech would add another on an infield error at the end of the inning. That proves to be the difference. Texas Tech, an 8-7, nine-inning win over UCLA. They advanced to the semifinals for the second consecutive season. Nigeri Kanade, ninth career win at the World Series. Got a game-ending strikeout with two runners on to end it. She and Caitlin Terry swapping in and out of the pitching circle once again in this one. And then Terry had the go-ahead RBI double as well in the ninth.
4: Caitlin, not only did you have a huge day in the circle, but you had the winning hit. Walk me through your mindset going up against your former team in a win-or-go-home game today.
5: Yeah, I mean, I wasn't successful my first three at-bats. I think just kind of staying on top of the ball and knowing for what I'm hunting for and just honestly getting it for my team.
4: When it comes to the way you and Nyjah pass the ball back and forth, how would you describe the trust you have in each other?
5: I mean, it's insane. It's something we did at the beginning of the season, and this is what it's meant for. Like, we did that for this reason, and we just love Nyjah, love this team. Come on.
4: You guys are no strangers to clutch time situations. When this game goes into extra innings, walk me through what the conversations were like with this team.
5: I mean, it's just stay calm, play our game. It's a 0-0 ball game at the end of the day, even if it's extra innings, just kind of trusting each other.
4: You guys are still alive. You get a shot at Alabama tomorrow, but you got to beat them twice. Why can this team do it?
5: Just for the family, honestly. This team just plays for each other. The love that each other has for each other, it's just amazing.
4: Caitlin, congratulations.
5: Thank you.
1: Caitlin Terry, who transferred to Texas Tech for the 2026 season after a couple of seasons at UCLA. They beat the Bruins on Sunday. Speaking of transfers, we had some other drama this weekend in Oklahoma City after this extra inning game.
2: Deep drive. Back it goes. At the wall, Davis leaps and cannot get it. And Tennessee walks it off with a solo home run for Emma Clark.
1: Tennessee with the walk-off on Saturday to beat Texas Tech. Tech staying alive with the win on Sunday over UCLA. But to set the scene from Saturday, it was after last season that Taylor Pannell left Tennessee, transferred to Texas Tech. Saturday in the postgame handshakes, there was a question about what was or was not said between Pannell and her former coach, Tennessee's Karen Weekly.
6: What did you say to Taylor Pannell in the handshake line after the game?
7: No, just good game. Like I say to every player, good game.
6: What did Karen say to you in the handshake line after the game?
8: Yeah, we were walking through the line just saying good game, and she said that I made a mistake instead of saying good game, which it's kind of crazy, like celebrate with your team, and I just think it's funny she's still thinking about it, but it's old news, whatever.
1: She said. Oh, but there's video clearly showing Weekly said good game to each player in the line. If anything else was said somewhere, Pannell didn't hear it from her former coach, ESPN analyst Madison Shipman.
9: I would say this for any coach, any sport across the country, because transfers are just a part of the game now. You're going to see it. Any coach that is playing a player that transferred from their program, I was glad that we did not see Karen Weekly say that after the game, because you're going to see it. You're going to continue to see transfers going to other schools. You're going to play against them the next year. But what I kept thinking about over and over again last night was how we were focusing on what happened after the game, and we weren't celebrating the Emma Clark walk-off home run. We were talking about what happened after the game rather than celebrating these incredible moments that we're seeing out here at the Women's College World Series.
1: And Texas Tech stayed alive with the win on Sunday. Tennessee, Texas Tech could meet again. Double elimination action on Monday. Vols, Texas. Longhorns need to win twice. Texas Tech would need to win twice against Alabama. Game started noon Eastern on ESPN. Opening weekend of the baseball tournament. Bad news for the number one seed.
10: Ground ball to third. To the bottom of the 10th, knocks out the number one national seed.
1: UCLA eliminated before the College World Series in all three appearances as the number one national seed. Who will be standing at the end of the NBA Finals? That's next. SportsCenter All Night. It's ESPN Radio.
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18: 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Because Mark Cuban didn't think he was worth $33 million.
4: Yep.
18: See ya.
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1: UCLA knocked out of both the baseball and softball tournaments on Sunday. Yankees putting up 13 in the third inning en route to a win over the A's. Jacob Mizrowski, 7 more innings of shutout ball on Sunday. 3 hits, 8 strikeouts along the way. Speaking of solid pitching performances,
2: the pitch comes home, and it's called strike 3. A curveball flutters in there, and Yamamoto, after his 10th strikeout, is going to be taken out of this one. 104 pitches, 5 1/3.
1: AM 570 LA Sports, Yamamoto helping the Dodgers to the win. He went 5 1/3, gave up 4 hits, no runs, 10 strikeouts, second career start with no earned runs and double-digit strikeouts, and got some offensive support.
2: 1-0, Ward in the air, right field, Ryan Ward, worth the wait! His first Major League home run in his first game at Dodger Stadium. He's running around the bases, but Mo, he may as well be floating.
1: AM 570 LA Sports. The Dodgers go on to a 9-1 win over the Phillies. Ward with his first career home run after the win. Spoke with Spectrum Sportsnet Live.
3: Today, how special was it for you?
4: Yeah, no, that was incredible. I mean, all the guys were happy for me, too, and it was a really cool moment. I was happy with it.
3: Within your second at bat, the second pitch, what were you looking for there?
4: Yeah, I mean, he just thrown a heater down and in for a ball. And my first at bat, he went heater slider. So I kind of took a chance and sat on a slider, and then that's what he threw me, and it was up, and just was able to put a good swing on it.
3: Well, it wasn't exactly back-to-back, but when you can do that, and then you see someone like Alex Freeland comes up and hits a home run, how special is it to share those moments with him?
4: Yeah, I mean, that was really cool, too, because we spent the whole morning hitting together and hitting off all the arms and the machines together, and pretty much spent the whole morning hitting together. So to be able to go almost back-to-back like that with him was really cool.
3: Now, for you today, it wasn't just the offense. What was it like making some of those key plays there in left field?
4: Yeah, you know, I mean, a little tough to see during the day out there, but I was able to get some good jumps on balls. And after getting the first one, you know, taking a breath again, I'm like, okay, it's just another game of baseball and going from there.
3: It's not your first experience with this team. And, of course, you did have spring training with this group as well. But what is it like when you have a guy like Yoshinobu Yamamoto on the mound?
4: Oh, it was fun. I mean, I was just in awe watching him out there. I mean, it's just he's just mowing guys down. He's in complete control out there, and it was really fun to play behind him.
3: And I do believe you have quite a lot of people here. How special is it to share these moments with the family and friends who are able to make it to your Dodgers Stadium debut?
4: Yeah, no, it's cool, and I'm just happy to be out here again for sure.
1: Dodgers get the 9-1 win. Yamamoto, third straight start, allowing one or fewer earned runs after allowing 3 or more and 4 straight before that span. SportsCenter All Night, ESPN Radio. Yankees, a 13-8 win over the A's, putting up all 13 of their runs in the third inning. Giants also putting up double digits on Sunday.
5: Again, Agnos to the plate. The runners go, and there's a shot to left field. Down the line, a screamer. Adios, pelota! A grand slam for Willy Adames.
1: John Miller, KNBR. Giants weren't done.
5: Throwing. Swing. There's a high drive into center. Back is McCarthy at the warning track, and it's into the Christmas tree farm. Home run for Bryce Eldridge over the 415 marker and well beyond.
1: Giants go on to a 19-6 win over the Rockies, Colorado's 8th game this season where they've allowed double-digit runs, tied for the most in baseball with the Angels and Nationals. Giants scoring 19, most in a game by any team this season, most by the Giants at Coors Field since 2020 when they put up 23 in that one. They put up 19 on Sunday and getting the win, snapping a 10-game losing streak against NL West opponents. Mets also going the double-digit route.
6: There's the first pitch to Semien. Fastball hit high in the air to left field and deep. Back goes Ruiz. Onto the track at the wall. It's gone! Marcus Semien shoots one into the Fiesta deck to the right of the 358 mark. Now the pitch to Soto. Swing and a drive. Well hit right center. This is a grand salami. into the Mets bullpen in right field to the left of the 370 mark. A rather rude welcome to the big leagues for Josh White.
1: That's how it sounded on 880 ESPN New York. Mets a 10-1 win over the Marlins. They win by 9, tied for their largest win this season. It's a fourth straight win for the Mets, tied for their longest win streak of the year for the Marlins. Season worst, fifth consecutive loss. Pirates a 9-3 win over the Twins, who have a 5-game losing streak, tied for their longest this season. Orioles and Blue Jays.
7: 1-1 belted in the air, right field, well struck, to the track, at the wall, Colton Cowser, goodbye! Fireworks up in the air, Mr. Splash goes to work, the Orioles are pouring it on, Colton Cowser's home run, they're mooing, and they're loving it, it's 6-0.
1: He goes 2-for-3, driving in 4. Fourth home run in the last 14 games after none in the first 36 this season. WBAL with the call. Orioles a 9-5 win over the Blue Jays, who suffered their 7th loss this season when scoring at least 5. 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
8: Wimby and the Spurs, they rally down 3-2, and they eliminate the defending champs on their home floor. Game 7.
9: I still think we could have got it done. I still think we had enough to get it done.
10: It'll be interesting to see, you know, who comes out on top, and then we got to go again next year.
1: The Thunder has the MVP, but it's the Spurs who have the Western Conference crown a day after OKC's playoff run was cut shorter than anticipated. Shai Gilgeous-Alexander called his season a failure because of the lack of a second consecutive championship. Does that mean off-season moves?
9: I don't have the time or energy to do Sam's job in my everyday life. Basketball takes up a lot. You can't wear every hat in every relationship in life. Like, I can't go home and be the wife of the house and the kid of the house. Like, I just can't do that. I gotta wear my dad hat. And it's the same thing when I come to work. Like, I wear the Shai hat, and Sam wears the Sam hat, Mark wears the Mark hat, Chet wears the Chet hat, and we all do our part to make our family in the building whole and running on all cylinders, and that's just how we've operated, and that's how we'll continue to operate.
1: SGA does consider the season a failure, though. How does the Thunder avoid another failure next season? ESPN analyst Kendrick Perkins.
11: If I'm the rest of the league, I'm looking at OKC like eye candy, right? When you talk about the draft picks that they have, when you look at their personnel, you look at guys that like Isaiah Hartenstein, Lou Dort, that have team option deals for next year, I'm looking at them and I'm saying if I'm OKC and Sam Presti, I'm going for it. I'm trying to get into the Giannis Antetokounmpo sweepstakes. I want to make an offer to the Milwaukee Bucks that include Chet Holmgren, because what Chet Holmgren displayed in these conference finals was ugly, and it was an embarrassment. And what he showed was no heart, no soul, and Wimby is not going anywhere. And so in order to neutralize Wimby and have a shot at making it back to the finals and winning the championship, you got to go get a player like Giannis Antetokounmpo.
1: More on Chet Holmgren in a moment, but there will be a spotlight this offseason on Giannis Antetokounmpo. OKC? Interesting. ESPN insider Ramona Shelburne.
12: I think everybody's taken the Giannis story much more seriously this year because you have to. Like, if you've seen the way Victor Wembanyama has changed the league this year, and if you've watched him in these playoffs, every other team in the league needs to look at themselves and say, can we compete with this guy? Do we even have a chance? And what can we do to get better? I mean, just the same way I thought Minnesota sort of built themselves to try to beat Denver. This past year, teams have been trying to build themselves to beat Oklahoma City, construct themselves in a way that they can hang with those guys. Now everybody's got to look at themselves and go, do we have anything that could stop Victor? I've never thought Oklahoma City would get involved in that, in the Giannis sweepstakes. Never thought that, but like that 5% chance came into my head last night. Right? Yeah. We're all looking at going, I mean, it's so un-Sam Presti to do something like that.
1: SportsCenter All Night, ESPN Radio. SGA did score 35 points on 21 shots in the Game 7 loss for the Thunder. Even with the Spurs swarming him, ESPN's Tim Bontemps.
13: Chigalis Alexander answered the bell. I don't really understand a lot of the discourse around him at times, but he was the best player on the court last night and certainly was not anywhere close to the reason that Oklahoma City's season is over. So I thought his performance, particularly with Jalen Williams and A.J. Mitchell out, and really all of the ball handling responsibilities against a swarming defense being on him, was pretty impressive. And obviously just this remarkable ascension of this young Spurs team that, you know, went on the road into Game 7 and had just about everybody make a contribution. Like, Victor Wembanyama played very well last night, and obviously his defense is always going to have a massive impact on the game. But it wasn't like he had some otherworldly performance to lead the Spurs to a victory, right? Mm-hmm. The Spurs won this game because they had pretty much everybody who stepped on the court make at least one, if not multiple, significant contributions to the game. And the fact that basically all those guys had never played in a Game 7 before, and I think Luke Cornett and Harrison Barnes are the only guys who had won one before, for those guys to go out and win a Game 7 on the road against the defending champs in a hostile environment and play the way that they did, you know, it's just a reminder of the fact that the Spurs are a lot more than just Victor Wembanyama, and while he's going to be the main reason they have a chance to become a dynastic team, and he's got a chance to end all the arguments about who the best player ever is if he stays healthy, this was a team victory in a massive spot. It was super fun to watch.
14: If you're talking about these two teams going to battle, I always see the chess match of GMs look at each other going, how do we kind of match up against a team that's going to be, you know, we're battling against every year. Was that bad of a loss or that bad of a play from Chet where the Thunder have to kind of look and go, is this guy our future even though we signed him?
13: I wouldn't say that the Thunder are trading Chet after this, but I do think that everything Oklahoma City is going to do going forward is going to be geared around how do we beat the Spurs and how do we beat Victor Wembanyama. You know, the Thunder have a hell of a team. These guys are going to be back, and they're probably going to be back playing in this same series against this same team next spring. Between now and then, I feel confident in saying Sam Presti and his front office will be pretty singularly focused on figuring out every way they can to be as good as possible to win this series, because this is the series that could likely determine the NBA champion for years to come.
1: Numbers weren't great in the series for Holmgren, but Shai Gilgeous-Alexander says don't write off their big man.
9: We need Chet. Like, we need Chet Holmgren. Like, before Chet was here, we weren't who we are today. We didn't have the success we had today. Like, when he's the best version of himself, we're the best version of ourselves, and it's no secret. And yeah, we need Chet. Like, he's another guy that got the offense, defense, and all-star in 1 year at a super young age. So, like, guys like that, you need on your team. Both those guys are in the same caliber. Like, we need them to be the best version of themselves for us to be the best version of ourselves.
1: Holmgren in Game 7, 4 points, hitting one of his two shots in 33 minutes. His coach, Mark Daigneault.
15: Well, I mean, in the previous series, he certainly was. You know, and those are the biggest games, too, because they get you to the Western Conference Finals. You know, you don't just get a ticket there. You know, you have to earn it, and he was such a massive part of us positioning ourselves on that. Anytime a player, you know, falls short of the level that they are used to playing at, you know, I think it's important to remember they're on a team, and the global approach of that team has an impact on how everybody plays. So you can't separate one person out from that. You know, it's a team sport. I have a responsibility with every single player. I mean, when any player is falling short of what they're capable of, disappointed in their performance, I take that very personally, and am doing everything I can always to try to help them in any way that I can. And when a player isn't up to their level that they're used to, I have a responsibility in that.
1: Thunder done for the summer. Spurs and Knicks for the Larry O'Brien Trophy starting on Wednesday. 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
16: They've been on one of the craziest streaks we've ever seen. For people that don't realize, the Knicks are literally playing some of the best basketball we've ever seen. In their 11-game streak, 11-game winning streak, they are plus 262, which is the greatest plus minus ever in NBA history. And I just think they are on a tear. They dominated the Spurs the last time they played. I believe it was in March. And I don't know, man. They're more experienced. They're well rested. And I think everything that San Antonio has, the Knicks have, but with more experience. Outside of Wimby, they can't overcome that talent gap, but everything else advantage Knicks.
1: 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Game one Wednesday, every game right here on ESPN Radio, presented by Gusto. Is the window wide open for a title? That's next. 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
27: All he does is Wimby, Wimby, Wimby. 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
1: 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Game 1 in San Antonio on ABC. And here on ESPN Radio, Tuesday in Raleigh, Game 1 of the Stanley Cup Final on ABC. Hurricanes hosting the Golden Knights. 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Raddick.
2: I think this is their best team of this group of 8 or 9 years. I think it's their deepest. I think they're four lines deep now. That was always the problem with, for me, the Hurricanes was twofold, is they never really had a second center. And so they really weren't deep offensively. And I always wondered about their goaltending. I still kind of have concerns, even though Freddie Anderson has played well. But they do have a more balanced offensive attack now. They are four lines deep, and they're a much more dangerous team because of that.
1: NHL is down to two in the Stanley Cup Finals. The NBA is down to two as well. Spurs and Knicks, every game, of course, here on ESPN Radio. Knicks will be seeing Victor Wembanyama. And Josh Hart likely gets to be on offense against him.
3: That's the only unanimous defensive, player of the year is guarding me. So I think, that's a good sign for me, right? You know what I mean? Means I'm a pretty good basketball player. But I go into the game and I play the game the way the game needs me to play. And if that's shooting or scoring, cool. If that's rebounding, defending, cool. I don't value what I do based on other people's game plan or what the box score says.
1: Then there's the other end of the court. Knicks having to contain Wembanyama. They've got a couple of days to put a game plan in place defensively. As for what it might entail, earlier on ESPN Radio, Christian Winfield from the New York Daily News.
4: And it's probably going to start with pregame chapel, getting that good old prayer session in, because they're going to need all the help they can get from the man above. Listen, you got Mitchell Robinson playing with a broken pinky, and credit to Karl Anthony Towns, okay? Karl Anthony Towns has been playing some of the best defensive basketball of his career from about March on. I'm talking about night and day, a player who was inconsistent at best, to put it politely, for Cat on the defensive end for much of his Knicks career, up until that late March stretch where he's just been, a completely competent either help defender, rim protector, everything that you could ask for and more of him defensively, but he hasn't quite been challenged like this.
1: We'll see how it all plays out in the series. Game one Wednesday here on ESPN Radio. NASCAR checker flag goes to Denny Hamlin. Joe Gibbs gets the victory, 62nd career win for Denny Hamlin, second this season. Back to the diamond, Reds, Braves, first pitch of the game.
5: And now for the ball game. First pitch, a big swing. Deep left field, way on back. This guy is back for more. It's a homer by Ronald Acuna. He is an absolute monster.
1: 680 the game. Braves fall short despite that shot. Reds win at 6-4. Acuna becoming the fourth player in baseball history with at least five homers, four stolen bases in a four-game span. Rangers double up the Royals 6-3 to complete a sweep. Nationals double up the Padres 4-2. Nationals are 9-5 in their last 14 home games after starting the season 3-12 at home. 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
6: Sound. How good is that? Are you ready?
0: Number five.
7: Jay, we start with baseball in New York, where the Mets won their fourth in a row by blowing out the Marlins with the help of a big blast by Juan Soto, as heard on 880 ESPN in New York.
8: Now the pitch to Soto. Swing and a drive. Well hit right center. This is a grand salami into the Mets bullpen in right field to the left of the 370 mark. A rather rude welcome to the big leagues for Josh White.
0: Number four.
7: In Seattle, the Mariners made it six in a row as they had to go to extra innings before finishing off the Diamondbacks. We get the call from Seattle Sports, 7:10 a.m.
10: Here's the pitch. Swung out, broken bat up the middle. The dive for Nolan knocks it down. It's going to be a hit. Randy scores. The Mariners have done it again. They've walked off the Diamondbacks for the second time in the series.
7: In Denver, the Giants took batting practice against the Rockies pitching staff. They finished with 25 hits, including this one in a rout of the Rockies, as heard on KNBR.
11: Agnos to the plate, the runners go, and there's a shot to left field. Down the line, a screamer. Adios, pelota! A grand slam for Willie.
9: $1 million.
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7: To the Women's College World Series, where UCLA went down to defeat the Texas Tech, but not before a dramatic home run pulled the Bruins even. The call on ESPN.
13: Fly ball to center. Jordan Willery does it again. Bruin magic in the Oklahoma Moonlight.
12: Number one.
7: Finally, to the Men's College World Series and a walk-off win for St. Mary's in an elimination game against UCLA, as seen and heard on ESPNU.
13: Ground ball to third. To the bottom of the 10th, knocks out the number one national seed.
1: Rough day for UCLA. Baseball and softball eliminated in extra innings. An entire month better than one inning Sunday? That's next. It's ESPN Radio.
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0: Right now, I'm leaning towards the Knicks. In 6 or 7 games, I think the Knicks can get it done. I think it's going to be chaos and pandemonium in New York City.
7: Wait, the Yankees did what?
2: Rice crosses the plate. An RBI single for Bellinger. He's 2 for 2 in the inning. And the Yankees have 13 runs in the inning.
7: Women's College World Series action continues with a pair of games.
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1: 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The Final Four is set for the Women's College World Series semifinal action coming up on Monday, including the IF games. If necessary. But speaking of the diamond, how about a tale of two very different teams? First, Milwaukee.
5: Quiet in the Brewers' bullpen. 3-2 pitch. Swing and a miss. He struck him out. 1-0-1. He reached back for a little more. And he strikes out Alvarez for the second time today. A big ortho ASAP strikeout for Jacob Mizorowski. And Miz now with 7 strikeouts on the afternoon. Miz kicks, delivers, and he got him looking. Fastball at 102 on the outside edge. And the Mizzard of Oz strikes out Trammell to end the sixth, his 8th strikeout of this game.
37: 10 in a row, retired by Mizorowski. He can empty the tank here. This is his last inning. 1-0. Ground ball towards third. Picked in the forehand by Hamilton. Throws across. Got him. David Hamilton, nice play on an in-between hop. And he gets Myers and Jacob Mizorowski. 2 starts in a row. Matches a career-long outing. 7 innings, and it's scoreless in the Lone Star State for the Miz. What a month. That should do it for May. It was one of the greatest months a pitcher has ever had.
1: 620 WTMJ, Jacob Mizorowski, 7 innings of 3-hit balls, striking out 8, finishing the month of May 5-0 with an ERA of .23, 57 strikeouts in his 6 starts, which comprised 38 and a third innings. He's the second player since earned runs became official in 1913 to have 50 strikeouts and ERA of a quarter or better in a calendar month. Nolan Ryan, the only other one in 1984. Mizorowski, 108 strikeouts, an ERA of 165 in all 12 of his starts this season. Oh, by the way, Brewers beat the Astros 2-0. Houston shut out for the 4th time this season, tying their most times getting shut out prior to June since 2015. But Mizorowski dealing for Milwaukee once again, shutting down the Astros. Not much shutting down the Yankees on Sunday, specifically in the 3rd inning.
2: Grounded right side, grabbed there by Kurtz. He has no play, run scores, infield single, Yankees on the board.
6: Moments later,
2: there's Ben Rice. Rip inside first and down the right field line. Schumann scores, Wells scores, and the Yankees have tied the game at 3.
6: More moments later.
2: Payoff, popped up shallow center field. Who's going to get it? Anybody going to get it? No, it's a base hit. Goldschmidt scores, a bloop single and an RBI for Judge. And the Yankees lead 4-3.
6: A few minutes later.
2: Ball 4, that'll bring home Rice. The Yankees will lead 5-3. An RBI for Caballero.
6: A little longer than a few minutes later.
2: And there is a base hit to right center field. Judge scores. Bellinger is being waved home. The throw is flipped into second. It's a 2-run single for Grisham. And the Yankees put a 7 spot on the board.
6: A little later.
2: Reached out and punches it into center field for a base hit. Caballero scores. 2nd hit of the inning for Volpe. And the Yankees lead 8-3.
6: 1 minute, 37 seconds later.
2: Line drive, it's a base hit. That'll score 2 more. Schumann goes to second with a 2-run double, and the Yankees are pouring it on. They lead 10-3.
6: A few minutes later.
2: 1-2. Driven deep to right field. Going back is Cortez. He's got the plate off the wall.
6: down.
2: And it's a base hit for Bellinger, and another run scores. Rice crosses the plate. An RBI single for Bellinger. He's 2 for 2 in the inning, and the Yankees have 13 runs in the inning.
1: You heard that right. Michael Kay called it on the YES Network. 13 runs in the third inning. All 13 runs in the third. First time with at least 13 runs in an inning since 2005 against the Rays. Yankees had 10 runs in that third inning before they even had an out. First time a team scored double-digit runs in an inning before an out since the Red Sox did it in 2009. Yankees wind up beating the A's on Sunday 13-8, manager Aaron Boone.
8: Remarkable. Glad we were able to make it stand up. Obviously, a lot of really good things offensively in that inning, from different walks, different two-out hits, stolen bases. You know, just, I don't think the prettiest game on either side necessarily, but we were able to make a really outstanding inning stand up. And I thought Will did a good job of settling in, dealing with the obviously the long third inning. You know, when do you see a starting pitcher go down to the bullpen? And I mean, it got that long. So good job by him of locking in and giving us six strong innings there. So had a few grays here today, but obviously a great way to finish a really good road trip.
1: It was a 43-minute half inning, which included 11 hits, 4 walks, 4 steals, 18 batters going to the plate facing 75 pitches. Yankees would also wind up finishing the game with 13 runs and 11 hits. Yes, Yankees were hitless outside the third inning.
8: I didn't play in the PCL. Okay. But I feel like I've experienced it a couple times here when it gets hot like this. And then plus you just, then you're never safe, feeling safe just because of how explosive they can be offensively too. So just glad to escape here and get on the bird.
1: Ben Rice did drive in 4, fifth career game with 4 or more RBI, first time this season. As the Yankees hang on for the 13-8 win over the A's, 75 pitches that the A's threw in that third inning, second most by a team in a single inning over the last 20 years. In that third inning, they allowed 13 runs, so an ERA of 117. Meanwhile, back to Mizorowski, he went the month of May allowing 1 run with an ERA of 0.23. SportsCenter All Night, ESPN Radio. Rays will go into June with the best record in the American League.
9: Now the 1-1. Line drive up the middle. That's a base hit into center field. Caminero around third, and he will score. Simpson stumbles his way to third base. Pinch hit RBI single, Ben Williamson. There's some insurance, and it's 4-2 Rays.
1: And that was after the defense came up big when the Angels had bases loaded back in the third.
9: And a high fly ball in the air to left. Back goes Siri to the corner. Reaches over the wall and makes the catch. He took a grand slam away from Taylor Walls. And went up over the wall to the right of the 315 sign and took away what would have been a grand slam. Instead, it's the final out of the inning and it keeps the Angels in the game.
1: 620 WDAE, Rays a 5-2 win. The Rays enter June with a record of 36-20 this season. Second most wins entering June in franchise history. They improved to a Major League best 21-6 at home this season. As for the Sunday night game.
10: 2-1 pitch is scooped down the left field line. Bregman going out. Happ coming in, and it drops in front of Happ. Weatherholt comes around to score from second base. Burleson pulls into second. Herrera's into third. They never stopped running with two outs. Fundamental perfection gives the Cardinals a 3-0 third inning lead. 2-1
11: pitch, liner up the middle. That's a base hit past the diving Horner. Herrera's into score. Burleson around third. The throw is cut off. Two more on the board for the Cardinals. Mason Wynn comes through with a two-out, two-run single, and it's 5-0 St. Louis over the Cubs, bottom three.
1: 5-1 would be the final. Cardinals' second win in their last 7 games overall, just their second win in their last 7 divisional games. Burleson 1-for-3 with the 2 RBI, run scored as well. Second straight game with an RBI after having none in his previous 5 games. Cubs 1-2 in the series after winning the final 2 against Pittsburgh Wednesday and Thursday. They're 3-12 since May 16th, second worst percentage in baseball in that span, ahead of only the Tigers. You heard Sunday Night Baseball here on ESPN Radio. Mike Cousins, Doug Glanville had the call. Mike?
10: Thank you, Jay. Series finale, a rubber game on Sunday night in St. Louis, and the Cardinals took care of business, a winner 5-1 over the Chicago Cubs, taking 2 of 3 from their fiercest rival right inside the National League Central, the most competitive division in baseball through the month of May. 2 runs in the first, 3 in the second was all the Cardinals needed because they did exactly what they're designed to do this year. Pitch well, pitch to contact, and play solid defense. And with Matthew Liberatore making his third excellent start, the formula worked to perfection.
13: Well, it really did, and the jury was still out after the first two hitters reached for the Cubs, but Liberatore settled in. A lot of leaning into his curveball, that's something his manager Ollie Marmol said, look, he has to have the breaking ball working and locating. Well, he was doing that, and he didn't make as many mistakes as even in the 10 strikeout game we saw last week. So the combination of his ability to locate, get the curveball working, and then the defense picking him up gave the Cardinals offense time to get going. And right out of the gate, Weatherholt, Herrera, they were just on base all day. And once they were able to do that, they constantly had opportunities to get either productive outs or get the big hits. So that combination is a formula for St. Louis Cardinals baseball. Young players growing, playing small ball, executing on the mound and in the field.
10: We're outside of the it's too small of a sample size to make a definitive judgment yet, and we can't know for sure. It's only going into June. But do you feel like this year's Cardinals team, Ollie Marmol's fifth, is his best one yet?
13: I think it's best in that he is so much more in tune with this team. They've had the years now to gel, something he talked about years ago, this core group of players that now are familiar with each other. So I'd say in that sense, I think they are in the best position because they're young and they also now have experience in a way of with each other. And so that's played well. You watch Jordan Walker saying, wow, these guys have taken big steps. So will they make the moves at the trade deadline to solidify this? That's the big question. But they're playing good baseball in a good division.
10: It'll be interesting what the trade deadline looks this year with as many divisions jammed up close as they are together.
13: Yeah.
10: More teams thinking they might be contenders and less inclined to trade players away. The Cubs have great players. They've just left so many fans scratching their head that you might be mistaken for a bald spot with how much head scratching they've done because they've had 2 10-game winning streaks on the heels of a 10-game losing streak. They came into this game winners of 3 of 4 and lose with a very quiet offense, stranding a ton of runners over the course of the series.
13: Well, that's part of it. Their offense is sometimes evaporating, and it's supposed to be one of their strengths. Swanson, a down year, Happ has been streaky, you know, just sort of questions, and Pete Cronstrom trying to get it going. So they have to lean in their pitching in that case, but guess what? Their whole rotation is hurt. So bad timing to not hit consistently because your pitching is on the shelf right now.
10: 4 of the 5 Cubs starters are on the injured list in some form or fashion, whether out for the year or hoping to have them return early. So their starter tonight, Jordan Wicks, did not make it through the third, and that was a big factor in what was a 5-1 Cardinals win as St. Louis takes 2 of 3 from the Chicago Cubs. For Doug Glanville, I'm Mike Cousins, right here on your home for Sunday Night Baseball, ESPN Radio and the ESPN app. Now let's go back to Jay Reynolds in the studio.
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14: Wimby and the Spurs, they rally down 3-2, and they eliminate the defending champs on their home floor in Game 7.
4: I still think we could have got it done. I still think we had enough to get it done.
15: It'll be interesting to see, you know, who comes out on top, and then we got to go again next year.
1: Spurs knocking out the reigning NBA champs this weekend. Thunder falling short of the NBA Finals. SGA, the MVP, says that means the season was not a success.
4: It was a failure. Like, I failed at my goal. Like, I didn't achieve what I wanted to achieve. But through my experiences, I learned the most about myself. And I make the like, greatest amount of increases I have in my career when I fail at my goal and don't get what I want. And I look at this no different. Like, I didn't get where I wanted to go this season. There's a reason for that. Now I have to look at that reason and try to make sure it never happens again.
1: Be a spotlight on OKC this offseason. See what, if any, moves get made. High-profile moves. As for the NBA Finals, Game 1 coming up on Wednesday, Knicks and Spurs. How will it play out? ESPN analyst Kendrick Perkins.
16: Look, it's going to be a brawl for it all. And I know a lot of people were saying the winner of OKC and the Spurs was going to win the championship, but they got the Knicks messed up. The way the Knicks have been playing, and they have one thing that nobody else have. The Knicks have Karl Anthony Towns, an offensive threat that could pull Wemby away from the basket, which is going to open up so many other areas offensively for the New York Knicks. And so when I look at how the Knicks are gelling in this postseason, playing agenda-free basketball, doing

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17: 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Longhorns eliminating Nebraska.
18: Checks one deep. Way back. Katie Stewart sends it out for Texas and she'll touch them all. From Stewart to give the Horns the late lead, 3-1.
17: Texas scoring three runs on three hits in the bottom of the sixth after being held hitless through the first 5 1/3. Didn't have a batter reach base until the bottom of the fifth inning. Texas goes on to a 3-1 win over Nebraska. Katie Stewart, the go-ahead three-run home run that we saw on ABC. Texas advancing to the semifinals for the seventh time in program history, fourth time in the last five seasons. In the second elimination game of the day on

0: Sunday. What a game. UCLA down three, heading to the bottom of the seventh, gets a leadoff home run to pull within two, and then with two outs.
1: Woolery smiles, maybe wondering if she missed the opportune moment. Fly ball to center. Jordan Woolery does it again! Bruin magic in the Oklahoma moonlight.
0: That would send it to extra innings. And in the top of the ninth,
1: corners are in, expecting Terry to potentially bunt. She's sure not going to bunt. This ball blistered to the gap and played off the wall. Kicks away from Slim. Here comes Panel. Texas Tech takes the lead. Caitlin Terry comes through in the batter's box.
0: Caitlin Terry did not bunt. Go ahead, RBI. Double Tech would add another on an infield error at the end of the inning. That proves to be the difference. Texas Tech, an 8-7, nine-inning win over UCLA. They advanced to the semifinals for the second consecutive season. Nigeri Kanade, ninth career win at the World Series. Got a game-ending strikeout with two runners on to end it. She and Caitlin Terry swapping in and out of the pitching circle once again in this one. And then Terry had the go-ahead RBI double as well in the ninth.
2: Caitlin, not only did you have a huge day in the circle, but you had the winning hit. Walk me through your mindset going up against your former team in a win-or-go-home game today.
3: Yeah, I mean, I wasn't successful my first three at-bats. I think just kind of staying on top of the ball and knowing for what I'm hunting for and just honestly getting it for my team.
2: When it comes to the way you and Nyjah pass the ball back and forth, how would you describe the trust you have in each other?
3: I mean, it's insane. It's something we did at the beginning of the season, and this is what it's meant for. Like, we did that for this reason, and we just love Nyjah, love this team. Come on.
2: You guys are no strangers to clutch time situations. When this game goes into extra innings, walk me through what the conversations were like with this team.
3: I mean, it's just stay calm, play our game. It's a 0-0 ball game at the end of the day, even if it's extra innings, just kind of trusting each other.
2: You guys are still alive. You get a shot at Alabama tomorrow, but you got to beat them twice. Why can this team do it?
3: Just for the family, honestly. This team just plays for each other. The love that each other has for each other, it's just amazing.
2: Caitlin, congratulations.
3: Thank you.
0: Caitlin Terry, who transferred to Texas Tech for the 2026 season after a couple of seasons at UCLA. They beat the Bruins on Sunday. Speaking of transfers, we had some other drama this weekend in Oklahoma City after this extra inning game.
4: Deep drive. Back it goes. At the wall, Davis leaps and cannot get it. And Tennessee walks it off with a solo home run for Emma Clark.
0: Tennessee with the walk-off on Saturday to beat Texas Tech. Tech staying alive with the win on Sunday over UCLA. But to set the scene from Saturday, it was after last season that Taylor Pannell left Tennessee, transferred to Texas Tech. Saturday in the postgame handshakes, there was a question about what was or was not said between Pannell and her former coach, Tennessee's Karen Weekly.
5: What did you say to Taylor Pannell in the handshake line after the game?
6: No, just good game. Like I say to every player, good game.
5: What did Karen say to you in the handshake line after the game?
7: Yeah, we were walking through the line just saying good game, and she said that I made a mistake instead of saying good game, which it's kind of crazy, like, celebrate with your team, and I just think it's funny she's still thinking about it, but it's old news, whatever.
0: She said. Oh, but there's video clearly showing Weekly said good game to each player in the line. If anything else was said somewhere, Pannell didn't hear it from her former coach, ESPN analyst Madison Shipman.
8: I would say this for any coach, any sport across the country, because transfers are just a part of the game now. You're going to see it. Any coach that is playing a player that transferred from their program, I was glad that we did not see Karen Weekly say that after the game, because you're going to see it. You're going to continue to see transfers going to other schools. You're going to play against them the next year. But what I kept thinking about over and over again last night was how we were focusing on what happened after the game, and we weren't celebrating the Emma Clark walk-off home run. We were talking about what happened after the game rather than celebrating these incredible moments that we're seeing out here at the Women's College World Series.
0: And Texas Tech stayed alive with the win on Sunday. Tennessee, Texas Tech could meet again. Double elimination action on Monday. Vols, Texas. Longhorns need to win twice. Texas Tech would need to win twice against Alabama. Game started noon Eastern on ESPN. Opening weekend of the baseball tournament. Bad news for the number one seed.
9: Ground ball to third. the bottom of the 10th. Knocks out the number one national seed.
0: UCLA eliminated before the College World Series in all three appearances as the number one national seed. Who will be standing at the end of the NBA Finals? That's next. SportsCenter All Night. It's ESPN Radio.
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1: UCLA knocked out of both the baseball and softball tournaments on Sunday. Yankees putting up 13 in the third inning en route to a win over the A's. Jacob Mizrowski, 7 more innings of shutout ball on Sunday. 3 hits, 8 strikeouts along the way. Speaking of solid pitching performances.
2: The pitch comes home, and it's called strike 3. A curveball flutters in there, and Yamamoto, after his 10th strikeout, is going to be taken out of this one. 104 pitches, 5 1/3.
1: AM 570 LA Sports, Yamamoto helping the Dodgers to the win. He went 5 1/3, gave up 4 hits, no runs, 10 strikeouts. Second career start with no earned runs and double-digit strikeouts, and got some offensive support.
2: 1-0, Ward in the air, right field. Ryan Ward, worth the wait. His first major league home run in his first game at Dodger Stadium. He's running around the bases, but Mo, he may as well be floating.
1: AM 570 LA Sports. The Dodgers go on to a 9-1 win over the Phillies. Ward with his first career home run after the win. Spoke with Spectrum Sportsnet Live.
3: Today, how special was it for you?
4: Yeah, no, that was incredible. I mean, all the guys were happy for me, too, and it was a really cool moment. I was happy with it.
3: Within your second at bat, the second pitch, what were you looking for there?
4: Yeah, I mean, he just thrown a heater down and in for a ball. In my first at bat, he went heater slider, so I kind of took a chance and sat on a slider, and then that's what he threw me, and it was up, and just was able to put a good swing on it.
3: Well, it wasn't exactly back-to-back, but when you can do that, and then you see someone like Alex Freeland comes up and hits a home run, how special is it to share those moments with him?
4: Yeah, I mean, that was really cool, too, because we spent the whole morning hitting together and hitting off all the arms and the machines together, and pretty much spent the whole morning hitting together, so to be able to go almost back-to-back like that with him was a really cool.
3: Now, for you today, it wasn't just the offense. What was it like making some of those key plays there in left field?
4: Yeah, you know, I mean, a little tough to see during the day out there, but I was able to get some good jumps on balls, and after getting the first one, you know, taking a breath again of like, okay, it's just another game of baseball and going from there.
3: It's not your first experience with this team, and of course you did have spring training with this group as well, but what is it like when you have a guy like Yoshinobu Yamamoto on the mound?
4: Oh, it was fun. I mean, I was just in awe watching him out there. I mean, he's just mowing guys down. He's in complete control out there, and it was really fun to play behind him.
3: And I do believe you have quite a lot of people here. How special to share these moments with the family and friends who are able to make it to your Dodgers Stadium debut.
4: Yeah, no, it's cool, and I'm just happy to be out here again for sure.
1: Dodgers get the 9-1 win. Yamamoto, third straight start allowing one or fewer earned runs after allowing 3 or more and 4 straight before that span. SportsCenter All Night, ESPN Radio. Yankees a 13-8 win over the A's, putting up all 13 of their runs in the third inning. Giants also putting up double digits on Sunday.
5: Again, Agnos to the plate. The runners go, and there's a shot to left field. Down the line, a screamer. Adios, pelota! A grand slam for Willie Adames.
1: John Miller, KNBR. Giants weren't done.
5: Throwing. Swing, and there's a high drive into center. Back is McCarthy at the warning track, and it's into the Christmas tree farm. Home run for Bryce Eldridge over the 4:15 marker and well beyond.
1: Giants go on to a 19-6 win over the Rockies, Colorado's 8th game this season, where they've allowed double-digit runs, tied for the most in baseball with the Angels and Nationals. Giants scoring 19, most in a game by any team this season, most by the Giants at Coors Field since 2020, when they put up 23 in that one. They put up 19 on Sunday and getting the win, snapping a 10-game losing streak against NL West opponents. Mets also going the double-digit route.
6: Here's the first pitch to Semien. Fastball hit high in the air to left field and deep. Back goes Ruiz. Onto the track at the wall. It's gone! Marcus Semien shoots one into the Fiesta deck to the right of the 358 mark. Now the pitch to Soto. Swing and a drive. Well hit right center. This is a grand salami into the net. the 370 mark. A rather rude welcome to the big leagues for Josh White.
1: That's how it sounded on 880 ESPN New York. Mets a 10-1 win over the Marlins. They win by 9, tied for their largest win this season. It's a fourth straight win for the Mets, tied for their longest win streak of the year. For the Marlins, season worst, fifth consecutive loss. Pirates a 9-3 win over the Twins, who have a 5-game losing streak, tied for their longest this season. Orioles and Blue Jays.
7: 1-1 belted in the air, right field, well struck, to the track, at the wall, Colton Cowser, goodbye! Fireworks up in the air, Mr. Splash goes to work, the Orioles are pouring it on, Colton Cowser's home run, they're mooing, and they're loving it, it's 6-0.
1: He goes 2-for-3, driving in 4. Fourth home run in the last 14 games after none in the first 36 this season. WBAL with the call. Orioles a 9-5 win over the Blue Jays, who suffered their 7th loss this season when scoring at least 5. Sports Center All Night, ESPN Radio.
8: Wimby and the Spurs, they rally down 3-2, and they eliminate the defending champs on their home floor. Game 7.
9: I still think we could have got it done. I still think we had enough to get it done.
10: It'll be interesting to see, you know, who comes out on top, and then we got to go again next year.
1: The Thunder has the MVP, but it's the Spurs who have the Western Conference crown. A day after OKC's playoff run was cut shorter than anticipated, Shai Gilgeous-Alexander called his season a failure because of the lack of a second consecutive championship. Does that mean off-season moves?
9: I don't have the time or energy to do Sam's job in my everyday life. Basketball takes up a lot. You can't wear every hat in every relationship in life. Like, I can't go home and be the wife of the house and the kid of the house. Like, I just can't do that. I gotta wear my dad hat. And it's the same thing when I come to work. Like, I wear the Shai hat, and Sam wears the Sam hat. Mark wears the Mark hat. Chet wears the Chet hat. And we all do our part to make our family in the building whole and running on all cylinders. And that's just how we've operated, and that's how we'll continue to operate.
1: SGA does consider the season a failure, though. How does the Thunder avoid another failure next season? ESPN analyst Kendrick Perkins.
11: If I'm the rest of the league, I'm looking at OKC like eye candy, right? When you talk about the draft picks that they have, when you look at their personnel, you look at guys that like Isaiah Hartenstein, Lou Dort, that have team option deals for next year, I'm looking at them and I'm saying if I'm OKC and Sam Presti, I'm going for it. I'm trying to get into the Giannis Antetokounmpo sweepstakes. I want to make an offer to the Milwaukee Bucks that include Chet Holmgren, because what Chet Holmgren displayed in these conference finals was ugly, and it was an embarrassment. And what he showed was no heart, no soul, and Wimby is not going anywhere. And so in order to neutralize Wimby and have a shot at making it back to the finals and winning the championship, you got to go get a player like Giannis Antetokounmpo.
1: More on Chet Holmgren in a moment, but there will be a spotlight this offseason on Giannis Antetokounmpo. OKC? Interesting. ESPN insider Ramona Shelburne.
12: I think everybody's taking the Giannis story much more seriously this year because you have to. Like, if you've seen the way Victor Wembanyama has changed the league this year, and if you've watched him in these playoffs, every other team in the league needs to look at themselves and say, can we compete with this guy? Do we even have a chance? And what can we do to get better? I mean, just the same way I thought Minnesota sort of built themselves to try to beat Denver. This past year, teams have been trying to build themselves to beat Oklahoma City, construct themselves in a way that they can hang with those guys. Now everybody's got to look at themselves and go, do we have anything that could stop Victor? I've never thought Oklahoma City would get involved in the Giannis sweepstakes. Never thought that, but like that 5% chance came into my head last night. Right? Yeah. We're all looking at going, I mean, it's so un-Sam Presti to do something like that.
1: 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SGA did score 35 points on 21 shots in the Game 7 loss for the Thunder. even with the Spurs swarming him. ESPN's Tim Bontemps.
13: Kig Alexander answered the bell. I don't really understand a lot of the discourse around him at times, but he was the best player on the court last night and certainly was not anywhere close to the reason that Oklahoma City's season is over. So I thought his performance, particularly with Jalen Williams and A.J. Mitchell out, and really all of the ball handling responsibilities against a swarming defense being on him, was pretty impressive. And obviously just this remarkable ascension of this young Spurs team that, you know, went on the road into game seven and had just about everybody make a contribution. Like, Victor Wembanyama played very well last night, and obviously his defense is always going to have a massive impact on the game. But it wasn't like he had some otherworldly performance to lead the Spurs to a victory, right? Mm-hmm. The Spurs won this game because they had pretty much everybody who stepped on the court make at least one, if not multiple, significant contributions to the game. And the fact that basically all those guys had never played in a game seven before, and I think Luke Cornett and Harrison Barnes are the only guys who had won one before. For those guys to go out and win a game seven on the road against the defending champs in a hostile environment and play the way that they did, you know, it's just a reminder of the fact that the Spurs are a lot more than just Victor Wembanyama. And while he's going to be the main reason they have a chance to become a dynastic team, and he's got a chance to end all the arguments about who the best player ever is if he stays healthy, this was a team victory in a massive spot. It was super fun to watch.
14: If you're talking about these two teams going to battle, I always see the chess match of GMs look at each other going, how do we kind of match up against a team that's going to be, you know, we're battling against every year. Was that bad of a loss or that bad of a play from Chet where the Thunder have to kind of look and go, is this guy our future even though we signed him?
13: I wouldn't say that the Thunder are trading Chet after this, but I do think that everything Oklahoma City is going to do going forward is going to be geared around how do we beat the Spurs and how do we beat Victor Wembanyama. You know, the Thunder have a hell of a team. These guys are going to be back, and they're probably going to be back playing in this same series against this same team next spring. Between now and then, I feel confident in saying Dan Presti and his front office will be pretty singularly focused on figuring out every way they can to be as good as possible to win this series, because this is the series that could likely determine the NBA champion for years to come.
1: Numbers weren't great in the series for Holmgren, but Shai Gilgeous-Alexander says don't write off their big man.
9: We need Chet. Like, we need Chet Holmgren. Like, before Chet was here, we weren't who we are today. We didn't have the success we had today. Like, when he's the best version of himself, we're the best version of ourselves, and it's no secret. And yeah, we need Chet. Like, he's another guy that got the offense, defense, and all-star in 1 year at a super young age. So, like, guys like that, you need on your team. Both those guys are in the same caliber. Like, we need them to be the best version of themselves for us to be the best version of ourselves.
1: Holmgren in game seven, 4 points, hitting one of his two shots in 33 minutes. His coach, Mark Daigneault.
15: Well, I mean, in the previous series, he certainly was. You know, and those are the biggest games, too, because they get you to the Western Conference Finals. You know, you don't just get a ticket there. You know, you have to earn it. And he was such a massive part of us positioning ourselves on that. Anytime a player, you know, falls short of the level that they are used to playing at, you know, I think it's important to remember they're on a team, and the global approach of that team has an impact on how everybody plays. So you can't separate one person out from that. You know, it's a team sport. I have a responsibility with every single player. I mean, when any player is falling short of what they're capable of, disappointed in their performance, I take that very personally, and am doing everything I can always to try to help them in any way that I can. And when a player isn't up to their level that they're used to, I have a responsibility in that.
1: Thunder done for the summer. Spurs and Knicks for the Larry O'Brien Trophy starting on Wednesday. 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
16: They've been on one of the craziest streaks we've ever seen. For people that don't realize, the Knicks are literally playing some of the best basketball we've ever seen. In their 11-game winning streak, they are plus 262, which is the greatest plus minus ever in NBA history. And I just think they are on a tear. They dominated the Spurs the last time they played. I believe it was in March. And I don't know, man. They're more experienced. They're well rested. And I think everything that San Antonio has, the Knicks have, but with more experience. Outside of Wimby, they can't overcome that talent gap, but everything else, advantage Knicks.
1: 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Game one Wednesday, every game right here on ESPN Radio, presented by Gusto. Is the window wide open for a title? That's next. 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
38: Hey, y'all, it's Kyle Bailey. Coming up on a Monday show, we recap a wild weekend in sports. The NBA Conference Finals, the Carolina Hurricanes, the college baseball tournament, Panthers and Hornets, too. 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
1: 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Raddick.
2: I think this is their best team of this group of 8 or 9 years. I think it's their deepest. I think they're 4 lines deep now. That was always the problem with, for me, the Hurricanes was twofold, is they never really had a second center, and so they really weren't deep offensively, and I always wondered about their goaltending. I still kind of have concerns, even though Freddie Anderson has played well, but they do have a more balanced offensive attack now. They are 4 lines deep, and they're a much more dangerous team because of that.
1: NHL is down to 2 in the Stanley Cup Finals. The NBA is down to 2 as well. Spurs and Knicks, every game, of course, here on ESPN Radio. Knicks will be seeing Victor Wembanyama. And Josh Hart likely gets to be on offense against him.
3: Just the only unanimous defensive, player of the year is guarding me. So I think, that's a good sign for me, right? You know what I mean? Me and them are a pretty good basketball player. But, man, I go into the game and I play the game the way the game needs me to play. And if that's shooting or scoring, cool. If that's rebounding, defending, cool. I don't value what I do based on other people's game plan or what the box score says.
1: Then there's the other end of the court. Knicks having to contain Wembanyama. They've got a couple of days to put a game plan in place defensively. As for what it might entail, earlier on ESPN Radio, Christian Winfield from the New York Daily News.
4: And it's probably going to start with pregame chapel, getting that good old prayer session in, because they're going to need all the help they can get from the man above. Listen, you got Mitchell Robinson playing with a broken pinky, and credit to Carl Anthony Towns. Okay, Carl Anthony Towns has been playing some of the best defensive basketball of his career from about March on. I'm talking about night and day, a player who was inconsistent at best, to put it politely, for Cat on the defensive end for much of his Knicks career, up until that late March stretch where he's just been, a completely competent either help defender, rim protector, everything that you could ask for and more of him defensively. But he hasn't quite been challenged like this.
1: We'll see how it all plays out in the series. Game 1 Wednesday here on ESPN Radio. NASCAR checker flag goes to Denny Hamlin. Joe Gibbs gets the victory. 62nd career win for Denny Hamlin. Second this season. Back to the diamond. Reds, Braves. First pitch of the game.
5: And now for the ball game. First pitch, a big swing. Deep left field. Way on back. This guy is back for more. It's a homer by Ronald Acuna. He is an absolute monster.
1: 680 the game. Braves fall short despite that shot. Reds win at 6-4, Acuna becoming the fourth player in baseball history with at least 5 homers, 4 stolen bases in a 4-game span. Rangers double up the Royals 6-3 to complete a sweep. Nationals double up the Padres 4-2. Nationals are 9-5 in the last 14 home games after starting the season 3-12 at home. 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
0: Number 5.
7: Jay, we start with baseball in New York, where the Mets won their 4th in a row by blowing out the Marlins with the help of a big blast by Juan Soto, as heard on 880 ESPN in New York.
8: Now the pitch to Soto. Swing and a drive. Well hit right center. This is a grand salami into the Mets bullpen in right field to the left of the 370 mark. A rather rude welcome to the big leagues for Josh White.
0: Number 4.
7: In Seattle, the Mariners made it 6 in a row as they had to go to extra innings before finishing off the Diamondbacks. We get the call from Seattle Sports, 7:10 a.m.
9: Here's the pitch. Swung out, broken bat up the middle. The dive for Nolan knocks it down. It's going to be a hit. Randy scores. The Mariners have done it again. They've walked off the Diamondbacks for the second time in the series. The
7: In Denver, the Giants took batting practice against the Rockies pitching staff. They finished with 25 hits, including this one in a rout of the Rockies, as heard on KNBR.
10: Agnos to the plate, the runners go, and there's a shot to left field, down the line.
1: line, a screamer. Adios, pelota. A grand slam for Willie Adames.
10: Number two.
7: To the Women's College World Series, where UCLA went down to defeat the Texas Tech, but not before a dramatic home run pulled the Bruins even. The call on ESPN.
11: Fly ball to center. Jordan Willoughby does it again. Bruin magic in the Oklahoma Moonlight.
10: Number one.
7: Finally, to the Men's College World Series and a walk-off win for St. Mary's in an elimination game against UCLA, as seen and heard on ESPNU.
11: Ground ball to third. In the bottom of the 10th, knocks out the number one national seed.
1: Rough day for UCLA. Baseball and softball both eliminated in extra innings. It's Monday, June 1st on Sportsmanlike. His next, I'm Jay Reynolds. Back tomorrow with SportsCenter All Night. It's ESPN Radio.
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0: Bueno, ¿cómo está? Oh, oh, oh, is my gimbo.
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3: Ignore drop it, this. Bone, drop it, baby.
1: No, no, stop twerking. You and I are a couple eating a like Lady in the Tramp. You're the Lady on the Tramp.
3: Yeah, come on. Come on, baby. I wish I was Boopy. Boopy McLean, man.
1: That's a great name.
3: All aboard.

0: Good Monday morning, Charlotte. Welcome aboard. We got to sports it up again, kids. We got to sports it up. We will recap the weekend in the world of sports that saw the Carolina Hurricanes advance to the Stanley Cup Final. They will host Game 1 tomorrow night. So we got a lot to talk about there, no doubt about it. Also, we saw UNC baseball have a good weekend. Can't really speak for anybody else from the Carolinas, but the Diamond Heels are through to the Super Regional. Braves win another series. USA Soccer with a very encouraging performance right here in the Queen City of Charlotte in front of an awesome crowd. Got to talk about that a little bit as well. And we continue to locate the Panthers believers in the national media. Cameron Wolf, come on down, baby. Let's follow up with you on that 10-12 win comment you made last week, baby. Cameron Wolf, NFL Network at 7:25 today on the Mac and Bone Show. So we got things happening. We got people to talk to. Mike Maniscalco, voice of the Canes, going to join us at 8:25 on the show today as well. The Fit Dog is in the house, and the Bone Man is here. Boney, how you feeling on this Monday morning?
1: Oh, I am feeling good, man. Mac, I'm going to try to phrase this and work around what I mean here. You know the giant trophy that they give out if you win the hockey postseason? You're not, I'm going somewhere. You know how you're not supposed to touch said trophy until you win it all? There are some I've heard that don't want us to even mention the name of that trophy until the Canes win it all. They're so fearful of you and I that we're not even allowed to say the name of that trophy that they lift up. That giant, giant cup they lift up. That's not true. Come on, man. Mac and I, we've been on it so far this postseason. Right,
0: Canes
1: now
0: wouldn't even touch the Eastern Conference Championship Trophy. I definitely don't know what that's called. I don't even need to fake that. But yeah, Canes wouldn't even touch the Eastern Conference Championship Trophy.
1: Is that the old Lady Bing?
0: Lady Bing is the Gentleman Award, isn't it?
1: Oh, yeah.
0: Isn't that for the most gentlemanly player?
1: I just wanted to say Lady Bing.
0: There you go, baby. There you go. But anyway, she was a lovely woman. Lady Bing was lovely.
1: Obviously, Mac, you and I were aware it's called the Prince of Wales Trophy.
0: Oh, yeah, because it used to be the Wales Conference.
1: Yes, yes.
0: See, the Western Conference is the Campbell Trophy.
1: Yeah.
0: Because that used to be the Campbell Cup. Now I got you, baby. Now it's all coming back.
1: I had you nowhere near the right answer on that.
0: Do you like that superstition from the Canes?
1: Yeah,
0: maybe it's not even superstition. Maybe it's just a point like, hey, this trophy's nice, but this isn't the one we can't. You know what I mean?
1: We've worked too hard.
0: This isn't the one we wanted, right? The goal's not done. Screw that trophy, right?
1: Yeah, we're not on some magical run here. They feel like they're supposed to be there, that they're supposed to knock that door down, and they did. So, yeah, also hockey players might be the most superstitious of all the athletes. So I completely get what they're doing.
0: I'll tell you this, though. That was a major hurdle for the boys to get over. It had been a nightmare at times in the Eastern Conference Finals. This one, they made it a nightmare for Montreal. We'll talk about it here today on the show. No doubt about it. They are 12-1 in the postseason and in the Cup Final against Vegas starting on Tuesday night. Let's go, Bone Man, to the sports that happened yesterday. Well, actually today, I'm sorry. The race that ended today ended this morning at 12:30 in the morning after another weather delay. I am convinced there's been a lot of talk about droughts around here. I wonder are we officially out of it yet? It's been raining like crazy. If you want to cure a drought, just schedule a cup race in your town. Like, because I'm telling you, it's crazy. They are rain magnets, the NASCAR Cup Series. And so we had another race affected by the rain. We had a delay of about an hour and a half in Nashville last night. We had a lot of chaos on the track. We caught with gazillion cautions. I thought the racing itself was phenomenal. I thought that was an amazing race. I could have done with a few less cautions. Right, I could have done with this race being done before 12:30, but I mean right to the final couple laps when those three Joe Gibbs cars were three wide before Denny Hamlin ended up passing Christopher Bell. I thought Hamlin was done. I wanted him to be done. I thought he had missed out, but when they went three wide, Christopher Bell took the lead. But to his credit, Hamlin took advantage of Bell sliding up the track, and Denny Hamlin ended up winning the race. But I love that track. I think that racing was absolutely amazing. I really do, Bone.
1: Hand up, I enjoyed it this morning when I woke up, the finish of the race. I tapped out there. The race was on rather late when you do a morning radio show. Credit to you. I know that you've battled through it. The ebb and flow of the race there for a while with all the cautions there in that one stretch. I wanted to make it through to the end. I did not. But I did see the crazy finish this morning, though.
0: It was great racing, but I will not hold that against you, Bone. I will not hold it because you're the man that once drove to Raleigh and back in the same day.
1: If anyone knows,
0: so I'm not going to question your fortitude.
1: If anyone knows driving through certain stuff and getting through it, it would be me there. Can I also say,
0: I think I know where you tap because it was getting, it was real. I mean, it was caution.
1: We were going two laps,
0: way.
1: Three laps, two laps, three laps, and I was trying.
0: There was
1: to
0: a big green run after that. So you almost, if you could have powered through, you would have made it to a big, long green flag run. You also had some fuel mileage strategy stuff that made it interesting. Zane Smith and Blaney, although Blaney really didn't work out for him, but Zane Smith was trying to play the fuel mileage game. Listen, I'm over the Toyotas. I'm not going to lie to you. As a Chevy fan, I'm over the Toyotas. They're fast as hell every week. Every week, Bone, if you want to know who the three best cars are, they're going to be Toyotas. It's going to be Gibbs cars like it was last night, or Reddick, or a combination of them. I would really like to see Chevy get this new body thing figured out. And Larson's car was good for a while. He ended up getting a flat on the final restart. Chase Elliott was up there a little bit. But those Toyotas are bad fast, man. They really are.
1: Yotas, as the man calls them. Hurricane Josevar caused a little bit of a stir last night, didn't he? He made Buescher mad at one point.
0: He was involved in that stretch you're talking about.
1: Yeah, he was involved.
0: He was involved in two of those cautions.
1: Well, one of them, Mac, he got up tight on Buescher. Now, I think Jeff Gluck may have tweeted this out. He got up tight on Buescher, that then ran into Bubba, who ran into Byron, who ran into Bowman. So all the Bs got involved because of Hurricane Josevar.
0: Yeah, Josevar went up the track a bit into the 17. Yeah. Bubba was none too happy about that afterwards. The most egregious one, like Josevar, I think, just was being Josevar. Like he's Chastain Jr., like just driving it a little too, you know what I mean? Yeah. Just a little too over your head. The worst incident was what looked like, I'm not sure, but it looked like it was on purpose. Brad Keselowski thought it was on purpose. Austin Dillon going down on the apron and running into the back of Brad. That I don't know, because Junior and Letart, the boys are saying, hey, you can hear he's out of the gas, but he also drives down there and does run into him. But that one looked like the worst.
1: Then they had Kez after the race, and he tried to take the high road. He said, yeah, I don't know. But they showed him the replay while he was talking. And he goes, oh, yeah, it was on purpose.
0: Yeah.
1: Right there live. He goes, oh, yeah, it was on purpose.
0: Yeah.
1: By the way.
0: So that one looked like the worst, man. But I thought the racing was amazing. I know it was late. I know a lot of people can't stay up that late, and it kind of sucks that Mother Nature did that. But I thought the racing was phenomenal, man. I really did. This car and that track, I just think is a perfect marriage. Ask Smoke Ludwig, he'll tell you. This car is not a perfect marriage, Bone, for every track, but this current car in Nashville Super Speedway, I just think it hits a home run, man, every time.
1: Well, it was the good racing and also tip of the hat. Amazon, I think, does a tremendous presentation for the racing. I think it's working. I know that NASCAR fans might get worked up. I know some yesterday were upset that it was a night race and they don't like to have to find the different programming. But Amazon, from Danielle and the crew on the pre-race, the during the race, and the post-race, and Adam Alexander, Letart, and Junior. Look, I know Junior's great too. I gotta say, Steve Letart is awesome at broadcasting. That dude just sums it up in a way you can kind of understand. He's got stories. He breaks it down in a way. I can't say enough about how good Steve Letart is.
0: He talks you through the scenarios. Junior actually talks you through what the drivers are doing very well. I feel like Letart talks you through all those scenarios, what a crew chief's doing here. And I was thinking that last night, too. I really, really like these guys. And it's a shame they only get, what, six races? Yeah. Is that what they end up getting?
1: But they come back.
0: It's a shame they don't end up with more. Hold on. What do you say?
1: Doesn't Letarden Jr. They go
0: as
1: together.
0: A comp? I'm just talking about the team together.
1: Yeah.
0: Letarden Jr. When do they come back in our lives?
1: When did they come? Are they on the TNT part?
0: I gotta be honest.
1: I think they're on the TNT part, Fidier, or is it just Junior on the TNT part? Well, Tart's on NBC still, but Junior's not, right?
0: Fiddy is paying no attention to the radio show he's a part of right now.
1: Junior's no longer on NBC. He does the TNT. I think Tart comes back with Burton, right, for the NBC?
2: I thought they all transferred over to the TNT. Me and Fonda were trying to figure this out last night.
0: This is when you know you have too many different new partners. Yeah. All we know is we know Fox. We know about Fox. Other than that, I got to tell you, I don't really know where we go from here.
1: Oh, TNT Sports. It's Alexander Jr. and Letarte. They move all together to TNT.
0: Okay, so we get
1: and
0: them
1: then
0: Letarte, for more.
1: Then Letarte goes to NBC, right? But then Junior stops, I think, right?
0: We get them for more than just six races.
1: Yep.
0: So that's a good point. That's a good point by you. But we don't get the whole Amazon thing. I think the Amazon show, pre-race, post-race, is awesome.
1: How about busting with the boys with Mark Martin yesterday? Did you see that part?
0: Oh, my God. Mark Martin looked like a little baby next to Taylor Lewan. That was hilarious,
1: He
0: man.
1: Told those guys, you look like you do a lot of creatine.
0: They told Mark that.
1: Oh, was it Mark? It was the other way around.
0: They told Mark that. Okay. Who said it? Was it Will Compton? I think you're a 20-whatever.
1: That's what it was. You're
0: creatine
1: right.
0: guy. And Mark Martin said, yeah, I did today. But yeah, he looks so tiny next to Taylor Lewan. That was, but I love the way they do the beer after the race with the winner. I think the whole thing. I wish we could get the whole thing from Amazon for more races. I do want to move on to some other things, Bone, this weekend from yesterday in sports. I do want to give some love to the U.S. Men's National Team for that performance yesterday. There was some really encouraging stuff yesterday. First of all, it's just awesome to see Charlotte get this U.S. Men's National Team match, and such a critical one. Like, a lot of the U.S. national team's matches, Bone, are like 2 years, 3 years from the World Cup.
1: Yeah,
0: this thing is within 2 weeks from the World Cup, the next to last match they will play, the first match after the roster is revealed. That one felt very big yesterday, and the boys delivered. Christian Pulisic slump, we can get rid of that damn storyline. Thank God for that. He was so lively down that left wing. He ended up with a goal and an assist. U.S. end up winning it. They play basically two different teams, first half and second half. They get the win over a Senegal team, Bone, who had only lost one game in their last 42 matches. Coming in.
1: Jeez.
0: They're a damn good team, man. So that I love that win. There was a lot to like there. Great crowd of almost 60,000 there on hand representing Charlotte as a soccer city. So I thought that was pretty cool. I am full on in World Cup hype mode. I cannot wait for this freaking World Cup, man.
1: Yeah, Senegal's not – when you look at the odds and the rankings of where teams are on DraftKings, Senegal's not too far just numerically away from where the U.S.
0: They're
1: is.
0: They're higher ranked than us in the FIFA rankings.
1: Yeah. So
0: they're 14, yeah. We're 16.
1: And now Germany is next, right? Next Saturday?
0: That's in Chicago, Soldier Field on Saturday. And that's the final tune-up.
1: What a final tune-up to have, though. One of the powers of the world. How about that? How awesome is that going
0: to
1: be?
0: I'm looking forward to it, man. I am so ready. And what could go wrong? What could go wrong me getting amped up, Bone, about a U.S. men's national team?
1: Germany's seventh in the odds to win the entire World Cup.
0: Yeah, so this will be considered a bigger test than Senegal. But I'm telling you, Senegal's a team that a lot of people are thinking could be a dark horse in the World Cup. They've made runs before. And they made it to the quarters. That's I forget what year that was in the World Cup. So I just think that was an impressive win. They got to get Chris Richard healthy, though. He is one of the most important players on the team. I can't state it enough. At center back, we also will salute Tim Ream, let you hear his reaction to being named captain of the team. I think that's freaking awesome, representing not just his country, but Charlotte FC as well. We also got to talk about the Diamond Heels making it to the Super Regional, Bone. And honestly, this was a region that they were calling the region of death. They made this thing look easy.
1: They caused a lot of the death.
0: They caused every bit of it. They blasted VCU in the opener, and then they handled. I mean, I know ECU put up a fight. Credit to ECU, bonus. A hell of a program from Greenville. I think it was the seventh time in a row that they've made at least a regional final. But North, they were no contest for the Heels, man. This Carolina team is special, hence the number 5 overall seed. Although your national seeding really didn't seem to matter this weekend. UCLA out, Bone. Didn't even make it to the regional final. Lost to St. Mary's in an elimination game yesterday.
1: And they were lucky to get there. They had to have a ridiculous rally against Virginia Tech.
0: That's true.
1: To avoid elimination on Saturday.
0: They would have lost their first two if they didn't win that.
1: They were not good all weekend. And by the way, the number 2 overall seed, Georgia Tech, got doubled up by Oklahoma yesterday. So they have to play today. So there's no guarantee that the number 2 overall seed makes it through today either.
0: When I saw UCLA was the number 1 seed, I'm far from a college baseball expert, but I thought a Big Ten team, number 1 overall, really?
1: Yeah.
0: Like, this is the sport Greg Sankey should brag about, Bone. They've won the last 6 national titles in the SEC, and I'm just looking at, like, how many schools take baseball seriously in the Big Ten? You know what I mean?
1: Not a lot.
0: Like, no. You're not near as battle tested. I wouldn't think.

0: Oh, get out of here with your NC State hatred.
1: I'm so, as someone who grew up the son of an umpire, my dad umpired a lot of baseball games. I am coming to the defense of all the
0: heat that
1: baseball umpires have received. The man was just doing his job, man.
0: I'm sure that's what this all is about. All he was doing.
1: We should appreciate and support men that do their jobs at a high level.
0: You got any boots, Bone? Because there's a bunch of bull bleepity bleep in this room
2: right
0: Finney,
2: now. I know Finney will always respect referees and umpires. Yes. That's what he does.
0: Never complained about them at all. He's always respected the job they did. But anyway, I will say this. 30 runs in that game. The tournament this weekend, Bone, loses me sometimes when one team's up 42-6. You know what I mean?
2: Yeah.
0: And there could be a rally, but it's like the amount of runs... Sometimes it's like, ooh, man. But anyway,
2: I mean, look at yesterday.
0: Heels are through. Nobody else from the Carolinas still balling.
2: I mean, look at some of the runs scored yesterday. Oklahoma, 16.
0: It's just crazy.
2: USC, 14. Mississippi State, 19. Arizona State, 11. West Virginia and Kentucky have been going back. I mean, they 11-9, and they play again today. I mean, it is just always bet the overs and just take a chance on that. That's
1: more runs than a trip to the Taco Bell. And I mean that in a good way, Taco Bell, no slander.
2: That's a good one, my friend.
0: Is there a good way to, is there really a good way to mean that?
1: Oh, yeah.
0: Does a restaurant, is that a good thing for a restaurant?
1: Sometimes you got to have a good cleansing, you know?
0: Good cleansing. Oh, man. Braves win the series in Cincinnati. They lose yesterday 6-4, though, but they get 2 out of 3 from the Reds. Ronald Acuna Jr. is officially hot now.
2: Yes.
0: He's officially hot. He has homered in 4 straight games, including leading off the game with home runs in 3 of those 4 games.
2: Oh, yeah. He's gotten going here. Off day today for the Braves. They start a series with Toronto back in Atlanta tomorrow night. When we come back here on the Mac and Bone radio program on this Monday, all the other weekend news, including Bryce Young hosting his annual youth football camp, UNC Hoops lands another big fish, and Brendan Sorsby made how many bets? Excuse me? 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
4: 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I'll be solo, but we'll definitely be talking about those Canes. 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

0: seconds left. The countdown's on, partner. 5 seconds left. They finally cleared the hurdle, this group of Carolina Hurricanes. The top team in the Eastern Conference are going to the Stanley Cup Final.
1: That is Mike Maniscalco, Hurricanes Radio Network. That's the final call. The Canes broke out the whooping stick, 6-1 on Montreal. They left no doubt. At one point in the game, before Montreal got their solo goal to cut it to 5-1, Bone, before that goal, the Canes had scored the last 10 goals in the series. They absolutely put an exclamation point on the end of this series. What a freaking dominant run. They gave up more than 2 goals, Bone, one time all postseason, and we know the only reason why. Because they were all for double-digit days, and they clearly were not themselves and not ready to go at the start of Game 1 of this series. But other than that, this has been an immaculate run by the Canes to the Stanley Cup Finals, and I can't wait to watch starting tomorrow night, Game 1. Oh, my goodness. That must have been a party for anybody that was there. And I don't know if people from Charlotte make a drive for a sporting event in Raleigh. I don't know if they have enough fortitude to do that sort of thing, Bone. But I have a feeling some people did. And if you were there, that's a party. I was thinking about it. You know what that reminded me of, Bone? That reminded me of the NFC Championship game against the Cardinals. When you are blowing, I love a game like this. When you are blowing a team out and it just becomes a party, there's no stress anymore. It just becomes like the whole game, or close to the whole game, becomes a celebration. Yep. When they broke out the Olé chants to troll the Montreal fans, because that's their thing, right? When they broke the Olé chants out to troll, that was just beautiful, man. What a night. What a night.
2: Montreal, Mac, I know that the Canes dominated most of the games, even though the scores did not indicate it. But Montreal, we said it at the time, how demoralized would they be after losing 2 straight overtime games, 3-2? If they could have got one of those, maybe they can shift a little bit of momentum and try to maybe get one more win. But you could just feel complete momentum just ripped away from them. Their hearts ripped out by those close losses. Because after those games, it was just absolute bloodshed.
1: Yeah, it was, man. It really was. And I feel so good about this team. I'm not going to act like I'm a Vegas Golden Knights expert, though, Bone. Although I did read 3 articles about them. But I just love the way this team's playing. They're not going to have some long layoff going into it. They're still rested, though. They've still only played 1 game over the minimum that you could possibly play. So I think that's absolutely huge. Freddie has been amazing. Knock on wood. I'm not going to Mac curse it, y'all. Not going to Mac curse it. But I feel really good, and I'm excited. And we'll do more Canes conversation throughout the show. Maniscalco will join us, the play-by-play voice, at 8:25, 7 o'clock. We will do a proper recap of the Carolina Hurricanes, and we'll start looking forward to the series.
2: I'm so happy for Rod Brind'Amour also, Mr. Hurricane himself. Mac, also in the sport of hockey, we talked to Eddie O about this on Friday. It's a sport where there's a lot of turnover. There's a lot of random coach firings. Hell, look at and sometimes they end up working out. Look at John Tortorella coaching Vegas now. There's a lot of odd timing firing. Sometimes a year will begin, a team will lose 3, the coach gets fired. But I'll say this. We deal with a lot of fans in sports around here where their immediate reaction is, if something doesn't go well, they lose in the postseason, or bad year, fire the coach. Credit to the Canes and Rod Brind'Amour. They all stuck with it, right? They all stuck with the plan. They got close. They didn't think, oh, well, maybe it's Rod Brind'Amour's fault. There's something to be said in this day and age about sticking with your guy and letting them see it through. And right now, They're reaping the rewards of that with Rod Brind'Amour.
1: Definitely. They knew they had a good thing, and they just kept working on on making it a great thing, right? Getting over that hump. You look at some of the additions they made in the offseason, Ehlers, Keandre Miller. Those things are paying off, man. So, yeah, they worked on it. They got it there. I don't know. Part of it might be Dundon doesn't want to pay the buyout for a coach. He's too cheap.
3: That's true.
1: But anyway, no, you're right, 100%. So we'll talk more about the Canes, including Rod Brindamore's comparison of what it's like to make it as a player to the Stanley Cup Finals and a coach. That's coming up in Sounds of the Weekend at 6:45. So stay tuned for that. The Panthers, Bone, another day of OTAs today at practice. Today, tomorrow, and Thursday are the OTA days this week. We got a little news, Bone, last night, although I don't know when. I don't know if you saw a day and time on this, but they dropped the trailer for the draft, 2026 draft edition.
4: It's tomorrow night.
1: Tomorrow night?
4: June
1: 2nd. They should have done tonight. There's not much going on in sports tonight. They should have dropped that baby tonight. But I realize they
4: don't... Well, make a call, Mac. You got that kind of power.
1: They don't consult me on these things. You know what I mean?
2: It does. That's one of the best ones that they put out all year, though. There's so much that we get out of that.
1: There's some good teases there with stuff that Brant Tillis is saying and Dan's saying in the war room. There's some good teases there about... I can't believe they just did that. Talking about another team. So I'm intrigued. I'm intrigued. So tomorrow night at 6, Fit?
4: I'm double checking.
1: Okay. All right. They usually do a 6 o'clock drop.
2: I feel like it comes out on Tuesday sometimes. So Fitty's probably
1: right.
2: Is that
1: a regular thing?
2: I think so.
1: Tuesday?
2: Okay. It feels about right.
1: They probably tease a Rooney you on Sunday, and then they probably bring it out on Tuesday.
2: I feel like Tuesdays is a thing, yeah.
1: All right.
2: I may have just made that up. I don't know.
1: I got a little bit of a sports void in my life tonight. They could have fit in nicely to my sports void.
4: You can watch NC State baseball. Oh. Sorry.
2: Come on, man.
1: Man, this guy's in full-on state hate mode today, isn't he, man?
4: Well, you can watch Duke.
1: Good thing it's not a rivalry, though, between you and
4: Duke
1: State.
4: Duke baseball? South Carolina baseball?
1: Clemson baseball?
4: Clemson baseball?
2: Since you're making choices back there, you're Mr. Tar Heel baseball throughout the season?
4: Oh, don't miss a pitch.
2: Because I remember someone brought it up to you. I believe it was Myron Goodman, who does follow all year. And you said at one point, they're just going to lose anyway.
4: Yeah, and Omaha! But we're going to get there, baby. And then we're going to lose.
1: Fitty's a piece of work, y'all.
2: He's all of a sudden the Bob Uecker of the Carolina baseball season.
4: I've got 2.5 hours of sleep because, you know, the race took until the middle of the night to go to a conclusion, and I was there for the entire race. I'm feeling froggy on a Monday.
2: Yeah, is that a shot at me because I fell asleep?
4: No, it was more a shot at me because last week I was done at lap 15.
2: Oh, okay. never mind. I
1: digress. Fitty was IPA free, baby. I love the way Fitty was sharing a weekend later his photos from the racetrack, and everybody's thinking the same thing. Bro, just did someone take a photo of you just laying there in your own puke? Seriously, I don't give a damn about any of these photos unless I have you sleeping with your puke shirt on top of you.
4: Y'all,
1: that's
4: mentioned
1: all I need.
4: That y'all are watching the pre-race. Did y'all see the guy in the tank top that was absolutely blitzed behind the prime setup? If you go back and look at
2: that, was Will Compton.
4: There was one. That's what my eyes looked like last week at Charlotte Motor Speedway. This dude's eyes were floating. And it was because Daniel Trotta was 10 feet away from him. It was because he had that much alcohol in his system.
1: Hey, game recognizes game. You know what I'm saying?
4: I was very jealous of him.
1: Finney says, hey, that was me last week at the track. All right, let's move along here, Bone. I also wanted to mention I am watching for a certain text today, Bone. And okay. I don't know if it's come in yet, but I am waiting for the text to say, David Tepper, leave that grass down for football. Leave that grass down for the Carolina Panthers. Because if we don't get that text, I'm just going to say it myself. That grass looked very nice for the World Cup boys yesterday. Wouldn't it be nice if we could just leave it down there? I mean, come on, Tep. Something that costs money ain't a problem for you, man. But anyway, I digress. Let's go to Bryce Young. Bryce Young spent Saturday. A lot of his teammates there, Bone. Coaches like Canales and Idzik were there. Former players like Steve Smith were there to support Bryce Young's annual youth camp. It was rainy, but my God, it was packed with kids. Bryce is so good with kids. I know there's going to be jokes sent about that, about his size or whatever. But anyway, he's so good with them.
5: They think he's one of them.
1: And one of the big messages is mental health. health is one of the big messages of his camp for kids, but just also in a general sense, his dad is a psychiatrist, so the family is big on mental health and talking about it. And he talked on Saturday at the camp about how the Panthers locker room has become a place, Bone, where it's a safe space, right, to share what's going on, to talk about mental health.
3: It's also really cool just on a day-to-day to have one-on-one dialogue conversations with the guys about, you know, about, oh, hey, I'm going through that, oh, I'm struggling with this, or, you know, this happened in the off-season. And now, you know, I think it starts there. You know, I think just the human connection part of it is so big. And for me, for everyone around, teammates, the people who, you know, see me, whether it's young or old, whatever it is, you know, I hope to, you know, be just, you know, to be able to just symbolize that in a way of just someone who understands and can accept the fact that, again, we all have our mental health journeys, we all have our good and bad days, we all have our ups and downs, and, you know, that's okay, you know, and it's okay to, you know, seek help, it's okay to use resources, it's okay to, you know, learn more about yourself, go through processes, and, you know, being able to see that, day to day, and just in other people I interact with is, it's great.
2: I mean, that's pretty amazing when you think about it. It's hard, Mac, for grown people, grown men like you and I, even to talk about feelings and if you're feeling weak or not right. Never mind a group of athletes of that level in the NFL to be open with each other. That you talk about creating a culture of trust, and that is, you don't hear that all the time, that a locker room would be that open about sharing that. That is something there, man. I'm telling you.
1: Bunch of athletes, a bunch of testosterone-driven dudes, right? I always think of, like, the Sopranos, Bone, the way the guys on the Sopranos could not understand Tony going to therapy, actually talking his feelings out, right? You are a macho mob man. The same thing goes, I think, in a lot of locker rooms. But times are changing, man. I think that's proof the times are changing. Let's get to a couple of other things. Oh, Fitty, we got to get Fitty crowing about the Tar Heels again. I'm sure this will make everybody happy out there. The Heels have officially added Alexandro Samodurov, the big from Greece. A dude that can move, a dude that is has that length, Boney, and is going to be a great addition to their front court. So Mike Malone has doubled his Greek pleasure during this offseason, man.
2: Oh, interesting. Fitty,
1: he got two Greek players. That's the translation.
2: Okay, all right. Fitty, what's the word? What's a scouting report on this guy?
4: Yeah, I think he has the potential to do a lot of what Vassar was able to do, play on the perimeter. But I think, Mac, I think he moves a lot better. He's very fleet of foot. Like, he can set a pick and roll, you know, middle of the floor high ball screen, but, like, roll to the basket and catch and finish, where, like, Vassar was more of a power big. He could do that type of stuff, but maybe wasn't very pretty doing. He's got to shoot the three better, only 26%. But you go with what he did at the U-20 national team last year for Greece, averaged 17-6 and over one block a game. That'll play as it translates to the college game. And I think most importantly, he complements Seyon Keita very well. I think Samodurov will start at the five, and I think he'll be Carolina's starting big man. But there will be lines where they're both on the court at the same time because their games complement one another like Wilson and Vassar did. So if we learned anything about Michael Malone, he has a type.
2: Yep.
4: International and big. You added a 6'9 Nicholas Avdalis, a 6'11 Alexandro Samodurov, and a 7-foot Seyon Keita. The Heels, like Duke, like other teams around the country, they're going to be big, long, and athletic with a lot of international flavor.
2: Allows Keita room to grow a little bit, too, where maybe he doesn't have to be the man day one. And by the end of the year, maybe he ends up being that, too. But it allows him a little bit of room. Like you said, if he's not starting and the new player from Greece is starting, well, maybe Keita can ease into it a little more without the pressure on him a little bit.
1: Good news for the Heels, no doubt about it. Today is the day that the Lubbock court, Bone, will hear Brendan Sorsby's case, of course they're taking it to a local judge. Why would they not? Right? That's the move of 2026. But anyway, of course, he of the, you know, gambling issues, including gambling, betting on his own team bone when he was a redshirt at Indiana. It came out this week, Bone, that he bet on at least, he made at least 40 bets on Indiana football.
2: This is not the one that we know now either. This is the old bad ending.
1: You got a gambling problem when you bet on the pre-Signetti Hoosiers. But anyway, between props for his teammates and win bets and stuff like that, he bet at least 40 freaking times. He bet a grand total. Now, I think it only totaled like $800-something of bets on his team, but I'm not sure it matters. You make 40 bets on your own team, I think you probably should be toast. We'll see what the judge says in Lubbock. He could be a little biased, that judge in Lubbock. I guess they tossed out the guy they thought was biased.
2: Yeah, he's
1: that
2: out.
1: Had the connections, Texas Tech. But we'll see. But bet $90,000 plus total.
2: But it was just because he wanted to be close to his friends, though.
1: Well, that 90 plus is just the total.
2: Yeah.
1: 90,000 total bets.
2: Okay.
1: Yeah.
2: All for his friends, though. That's all it was about, remember? The judge is going to say, what friends were you betting on? Well, can he name the friends he was betting on in Indiana? just name a player you played with. I don't know, sir. When we come back, Sounds of the Weekend, we have Rod Brind'Amour on making the Cup Final as a coach and a player. Tim Ream reacts to being named United States men's national team captain. And Draymond stands up for SGA. Sounds of the Weekend next. 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
11: Hey, y'all, it's Kyle Bailey. Coming up on a Monday show, we recap a wild weekend in sports. The NBA Conference Finals, the Carolina Hurricanes, the college baseball tournament, Panthers and Hornets, too. We'll see you at 3:00.

0: we were just kind of talking about that. Like, I was a lot more excited as a player because I'm saying the expectation was the same, but this has been like 8 years of like, this is where we should have been in the way we felt. And so now we're finally here, and we know that, you know, I know if you don't win at all, it's kind of you know what I mean? So I'm trying to hold off on that because you want to enjoy this. We accomplished, this is a great accomplishment. But yeah, I know tomorrow I'll wake up and then it's going to be, how do we get over this last, you know, stretch, which is obviously going to be extremely difficult.
1: There you go. That is Rod Brind'Amour on how different it is as a player making the Stanley Cup final and as a coach. Yeah, I would think you can't quite celebrate as a coach because your mind as a coach is already thinking, okay, I got to prepare for Vegas now.
2: Yeah.
1: You know what I mean? Like, it's slightly different. For example, I saw Stanky was out at a downtown Raleigh bar. And by the way, no one looks more like regular dudes than some of these hockey guys. He just looked like a regular dude hanging out in the bar. But like, he was out.
2: A regular dude named Stanky at a bar. We've all been there.
1: He was out at a bar, you know, celebrating. I'm pretty sure Brind'Amour probably not. Pretty sure Brind'Amour probably got down to business right away. So it's got to be different. The stat about Brind'Amour that's ridiculous is that the Canes have won 100 playoff games and he has been a part of 98 of them. Like, as a player or a coach, he is Mr. Kane, man.
2: You talk about a guy that deserves a statue eventually, especially if they win it all here and he gets one as a player and a coach. Just go and make Rod the Bot a statue out front there.
1: No doubt, man. No doubt. With that chiseled jawline on, I want to see the chiseled jawline on that statue, too, Bone. That's what I would like to see. Just me, though? I think it might just be me. All right. More on the Canes coming up. Top of the hour. We will see how Canes fans are feeling and how many of you in Charlotte as sports fans are amped up about the Canes' success. We'll talk about that coming up at 7 o'clock. But
2: please don't let Joe Ovius down, please, with your comments.
1: All right, anyway, more on that coming up in a little bit. Right now, though, let's go to Tim Ream, who had a big weekend, Bone. Not only started the match yesterday for the U.S. men's national team in what is now, you know, his hometown as a Charlotte FC player, or for the time being his hometown, I guess I should say, but also was named captain of this U.S. men's national team at the age of 38, still a starter at center back, and it could not happen to a better dude. It could not happen to somebody that is not more worthy and deserving, in my opinion, of being the captain, and Tim Ream reacted to it this weekend.
3: You know, to come here, where I play and live, and you know, to officially have that, we'll call it, title, it's more than a dream come true. I would have never thought it in my wildest dreams growing up that I'd be sitting here and you know, be the captain of the national team for the World Cup. But again, it doesn't change, you know, what I do or who I am or how I am with the group and the guys. So it's the same as always.
1: The fact that he is in the World Cup at all at the age of 38 is absurd. Then the fact that he is a starting center back, no doubt about it, one of the first names on the team sheet at 38 is absurd. And then the fact that he is the captain at 38 is ridiculous. It really is, man.
2: It's ridiculous on the surface, and then you factor in how cool is it that a Charlotte FC player is the captain of the U.S. team. Throw that in there, and it is an awesome story. It's hard to find anyone, Mac, that really dislikes Tim Reed, right?
1: Tim Ream,
2: excuse me. Tim Ream.
1: Except Fitty.
2: It's hard to, that's what I was going to say.
1: Except Fitty.
2: Fitty, can you find one guy that's not a big fan of Tim Ream?
4: Future redemption. Ream was the worst on the field yesterday per usual. Chase the ortho bro. Loved Tim, but he was absolutely atrocious yesterday. Both mental and physical mistakes, one cost a goal.
1: I don't, why, Robinson lost the ball that turned into the first goal. And then the second one was that we gave up was ridiculous. Was it Miles Robinson who didn't realize, Bone, I can't back pass to the goalie when the defender is already there? I waited too long. And then Brady didn't exactly help matters.
2: Uh-oh situation.
1: I didn't view Tim Ream as terrible. What, are these people listening to you too much, Fitty? Is that what the problem is?
4: I hope not.
1: I didn't see any major mistakes by Tim Ream yesterday.
4: Me neither.
1: He gave the ball away once or twice, but I didn't think it was anything. I wouldn't say he was one of the best players, but I didn't think it was anything horrible. So hold on now. So there are other guys out there hating on Tim Ream. This is annoying. This is very annoying.
4: Can I ask you a question, Mac? Because Flounder and I were confused. When the U.S. scored that goal, 3 minutes into the second half, that got wiped off for offsides, what was the U.S. men's national team player supposed to do with that turnover? Like, because, like, you know, they created the scoring chance because of the turnover. And then they passed the ball, and then...
1: Oh, it was a great play. It was a great play by Tillman.
4: What is that player supposed to do? Run all the way 10, 15 yards the other way to get onside?
1: You're saying, what's Flo Balogun supposed to do, the striker, after Tillman wins the ball in the corner?
4: Like why is that illegal?
1: He's supposed to be onside, though.
4: shouldn't there be...
1: And it was very close. It was very close.
4: Shouldn't there be, like, some gray area where if you turn it over... Like, you're asking a lot for that player to get back onside. I think soccer could do a lot of favors because it creates more scoring opportunities. We want to see the ball in the back of the onion bag more often than not. I don't think, if I was in charge of soccer, FIFA Fitty, that's not offside.
1: I don't know what to tell you. He's got to get back onside. It was pretty close, but he's got to get himself back onside.
4: Canales cringe. Tim Payne greater than Tim Ream. This dude likes Bone's fake name better than the actual captain of the U.S. men's national team.
2: I didn't say Tim Payne.
1: Bone called him Tim Reed.
2: I said Tim Reed, not Tim Payne.
1: Tim Reed is the fake Tim Reed.
2: By the way, in case you guys are curious, back in my playing days, when I was playing forward at the end of my career, I got offsides quite a bit back in my day.
1: Hey, Bone, you see, you would have liked Fitty's world
2: because
1: of soccer.
2: I was a little slow getting back sometimes. I was good, Mac, moving forward. I could judge where I was.
1: Now, getting back,
2: it maybe took a little bit for me to get back.
1: The other one was questionable, though, Fitty. The foul on Balogun on Tillman's goal. The second one that was disallowed, that one is like, I don't know. Was that really a foul? I could have gone either way.
2: People not liking soccer, Fitty. This is going to be a problem for the World Cup, isn't it? Evan from Concord, Fitty trying to change the rules of soccer.
1: Hitting the sauce says, how many people are clamoring for FIFA Fitty? A lot of soccer fans, I feel like, have been thinking, I love the game. It's the beautiful game, the most popular game in the world, but it could go to another level if Fitty took charge. I think a lot of people have had that thought.
4: I was an all-star in eighth grade, was played on the freshman team.
1: What happened to the two of you guys? What happened to the, you two, you soccer legends, and now you got nothing for the beautiful game?
2: The money was in broadcasting.
4: I got called up to play varsity as a freshman. I was like on the team for the final two games. Was going to start as a sophomore.
1: And then what happened?
4: Coach and I did not get along. And so at the
1: shocking that you wouldn't get along with authority.
4: Yeah. He did not like the fact that I told him I'm only playing your sport to stay in shape for basketball season.
2: What position did you
1: play?
2: So
1: you were hating on soccer back then.
4: Well, because this is gonna surprise you. I was a better soccer player than I was a basketball player, and it pissed me off because I only played soccer to stay in shape, but I was naturally good at it.
2: What position did you play?
1: You were so good the coach kicked you off the team.
4: Well, no, I just walked off the field. I just walked.
1: You quit.
4: Yeah,
1: you were not kicked off. You quit.
4: I quit. I told him. I said I'm not going to be yelled at to chase
2: a
4: ball.
2: Forward, wing, midfield, defense, goalie. What did you play?
4: I played played fullback.
2: Okay.
4: Yeah.
1: All right, there you go.
2: Did you skip practices and games when the heels played? Is that part of the problem? That's why you walked off the field. The Mets had a doubleheader that day.
1: This dude says, we are not shocked that Fitty is better at any sport than basketball. His basketball highlight was in church league. You got a point there, sir. All right, let's move along here in Sounds of the Weekend, shall we?
4: Sorry, Mac.
1: Oh, my goodness. Let's get to Draymond Green. Actually, there's a lot of people that would rather hear you talk soccer than hear from Draymond Green. Draymond Greenbone, while the rest of the basketball world seems to be going after Shai Gilgeous-Alexander, Jay Williams even did a Life Alert segment where he says he went through the time Shai Gilgeous has fallen and he can't get up. But anyway, Draymond Green on his podcast has SGA's back.
5: Everybody's complaining about Shea getting too many foul calls. Oh man, he's foul baiting. Shea, what I will say is, you've reached a new level of greatness, my man. You've reached a new level of greatness because you have sports media coming out and talking about what they don't like about your greatness. That's incredible. As if Shea Gilgeous-Alexander is running up and down the court with the whistle in his mouth, calling the foul for himself. That's what we gonna act like. They just calling fouls for one guy. Fortunately, that theory doesn't work because main guy on the other side has shot 5 less free throws. I mean, I've been baffled watching people talk about Shea Gilgeous-Alexander. Like, he's just not him. Like, he didn't just win back-to-back MVPs in the NBA, which is the best basketball league in the world, by a long shot. We're really gonna try to discredit him and act like it's all because he flopped. You all think the NBA is that easy to where this guy just flops and go to the free throw line and he becomes like the back-to-back MVP?
1: I have to be honest with you. I don't say this often. I agree with Draymond Green. Did you see some of the ridiculously absurd, difficult shots that he made on Saturday night?
2: Oh, yeah.
1: By the way, without the two other creators, the two other guys that can create their own on the team in Mitchell and Jalen Williams, and the defense is able to completely hone in and focus on him. He is hitting absurd contested shots all night. Like, I have never seen an MVP as disrespected as SGA, much less a two-time MVP.
2: And by the way, one of his other all-stars on the team turned into the kid from Road Trip in Chet Holmgren.
1: Horrible.
2: He actually became that meme of the kid from Road Trip.
1: God.
2: He was terrible.
1: What a chump he is.
2: Mac, I need to talk to God for a second here. Hold on. God, it's me here. Like Mac just said, I want to let you know that I agree with Draymond here on this. please just help me get through this time. Thank you. Amen to you.
1: God. Not saying, Bones, that he doesn't flop, obviously, but to act like there's like nothing else to his game except that feels way freaking harsh. But anyway, America's nightmare is over, Bone. The Spurs have advanced instead of
2: OKC. Now they can focus on Brunson flopping.
1: Oh, man. Anyway, that should be a damn good finals, man.
2: Spurs, the prohibitive favorite in the series. But I think the Knicks have a great chance the way they played here in the postseason. We come back, speaking of great chances, the Canes with a great chance to bring their second Stanley Cup trophy to Raleigh. Can they keep this thing going? And how into the Canes' success are the QC sports fans? 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

0: it's not always the case you have the two best teams playing, but a lot of times it's about timing.
1: Yeah.
0: We talk about going into these playoffs. This is the window right now for Carolina Hurricanes, the way they're built, the way they're playing, and also how the Eastern Conference looks. We felt like this is a huge opportunity for this team. And man, going 12-1 and the way they've been winning, it hasn't even been close. It's so impressive how they as a team have played throughout these 13 games. One bad game. Other than that, it's been on point in all aspects of the game.
2: Henrik Lundqvist from the TNT coverage. That was after the Hurricanes put the beat down for the second straight game against the Montreal Canadiens. 6-1, 3-0 after one, Boney, 5-0 after two, and the party was on in the Lenovo Center. The Canes are Stanley Cup final bound. They will host game one and game two Tuesday and Thursday this week against the Vegas Golden Knights. And this is awesome. This team is so much fun to watch. This team rolled 12 of 13 through the Eastern Conference. An Eastern Conference playoff bone that led to so much frustration, right? Yeah, they won a first-round series in 8 straight years, but there have been series that have been so frustrating. The freaking Florida, the Rangers, Tampa, whoever it was, they dominated the East this time, man.
3: And I know when this whole thing started, we said, hey, look how open this could be without those bumps in the road in there this year that you just mentioned. But Mac, I don't think that the way this team's playing right now, I don't think it matters who was in their way. If it was Tampa, if it was Florida, if it was the Rangers when they're good, I don't think this year anything was stopping this wagon from getting to the conference the Stanley Cup Finals.
2: Yeah, I mean,
3: it just feels like it was their time. They were gonna take out everybody on the path to this.
2: Yeah, I don't like when I keep hearing about the path. I mean, we've said it too, right? But it does feel like
3: I'm resetting it now. They would have beat all those teams.
2: It feels like you're discrediting them, right, when you bring it up. I also thought Eddie O. I know Eddie O's our best friend, Bone, because we had him on the show on Friday. He was kind of annoying me on Friday night. Because I thought it should have been the Canes are up 5-0. And I thought it should have been, why is this Canes team so great? Why are they better than they've been in the past? And all that kind of stuff. And so much of it was about, Montreal's just dead tired. Montreal's just dead tired. And that was kind of annoying me. I know Eddie O probably doesn't care, Boney. And if he gives me a couple of bets for Belmont weekend, I'll forgive the man. All right, I'll forgive the man. Because he is pucks and ponies after all.
3: What about the other games in the series? I know that they were a little bit closer score-wise, but they weren't tired then and they got beat.
2: And they dominated the play.
3: Yeah.
2: Like, that's the thing, too. Eddie O kept going back to, oh, man. One bounce one way or the other, and it's true, but it's like...
3: Maybe Eddie O doesn't know the sport like we do.
2: I didn't think about that. I like that.
3: He's focused on horses. Focus on hockey, Eddie O. No, he's a good dude.
2: He doesn't lock into one sport like we do, baby, and it's all puck all the time. Anyway, yes, I'm sure you're dying laughing right now. But so I just kind of wanted the Canes to get more of their flowers there. They did. They got some, but those narratives kind of detract from it, I feel like, a little bit. But hell, doesn't matter. They're in the cup final. It does, you know what I mean? As much as those things might annoy us or whatever, it doesn't matter. They're in the final, and this should be a damn good one. And the Canes are favored. I think it's around -155 or so.
3: I think
2: is what I saw. I don't know what you have it as over there, Bone.
3: I'll double check it here.
2: But they are favored to win this. Vegas is a hell of an organization in their own right, man.
3: Organization.
2: Three finals, one victory already in 8 or 9 years of existence. They're pretty amazing as an organization.
3: Canes -155.
2: There you go.
3: Vegas +130 on their side.
2: There you go. I thought that's what it was. I love the performance, Bone, on Friday night from the second line, which is really in this postseason the first line. They had been quieter in this series. 3 goals for that second line. Every one of those forwards got a goal. Hall, Blake, Stankoven all got a goal. So it was nice to see those boys getting going. Robinson got another goal for what is supposed to be the fourth line. What a long pass that was by Carrier. Like, this, the depth that they have, the balance they have, Bone, from line to line to line to line, everybody contributes. And I still think there's more to give from that first line I still think they could break out the Stanley Cup final. The Canes' power play bone has not been good, although they finally got a power play goal the other night in the series. But they're like 12% for the postseason in the power play. There's room for that to grow, too. So, I don't know. I'm feeling so good. And I wonder how Canes fans are feeling. How much confidence do you have about this squad
3: there was
2: right
3: a,
2: now?
3: There was a point, Mac, where over 10 periods, the Montreal had 46 total shots over 10 periods. They kind of got a little bit more as the game went along because it just got a little bit more free-flowing. But 46 shots over 10 periods. And from three games into the first period the other night, 46 total shots.
2: I believe it, man. I believe it. They just shut you down. Like you Martin St. Louis.
3: How many shots did the Montreal how many block shots did they have early in the series where those games that were close that we talked about, they were close because Montreal, credit them, they sacrificed their body a
2: big
3: lot.
2: Big time. Big time. Martin St. Louis, the manager for Montreal, said, because they were asking about take more shots. The fans in Montreal in game four were chanting, shoot the puck. And he said, you've got to get in a position to shoot. He says, but the Canes don't let you get in a position to shoot. And so they're so solid defensively. Freddie Bone, what a freaking performance so far by Freddie. I don't want to Matt curse the man, but I was reading the ESPN article that was like, one of the things they were saying is Freddie Anderson hasn't turned into a pumpkin. That people expect him, Bone. Clock to strike midnight, he turns into a dang pumpkin. He's saved 93% of shots and has a 1.41 goals against so far in this playoff. He has been freaking amazing. And the fact they've been able to keep him fairly rested to where he's only played one extra game over the minimum, I think is huge for him, man. Huge for him. And I felt for him the other night. I did not realize, Bone, like everybody thought when we last left you on Friday, the thought was, how will Claude Lemieux's passing, the Montreal legend, affect the Canes? The Canadians.
3: Yeah.
2: He just carried the torch for them before a game on Monday, and he passed just a few days later. I didn't realize the guy that might have been the most affected by it was Freddie Anderson.
3: His agent.
2: That was his agent for years. Great friends. A mentor to him. So Rod Brindamore said after the game, I had some doubt as to if Freddie could even play.
3: Wow.
2: And he went out there and, of course, got it done, man.
3: Yeah, that's a sad situation overall. Again, we said it on Friday, but certainly many thoughts and prayers to the family and the hockey community of the passing of Claude Lemieux. Mac, I'm proud of us. May I give us some credit, Mac? A little bit of credit to the Mac and Bone Show here?
2: Why? What do we do? What could we have done, Bone?
3: There was some rumors that you or I would call him being the head coach of Montreal, Martin St. Louis, at some point, but we did not do that along the way.
2: I feel like I actually...
3: That's one of those Patrick Roy's, Martin Broder. It's one of those ones where if you just look at it, he should be Martin St. Louis.
2: All three Martins, that'd be a cool name, actually, wouldn't it? All three of them actually played when I actually watched hockey regularly, so I'm good with those
3: all
2: names.
3: All right, cool.
2: It's the new names that I can't handle unless they play on the Canes. Oh, my gosh. Doc says Miller doesn't get enough credit. He's been a monster on defense. Plus 13 when he's on the ice. It's the number one plus minus in the hockey playoffs. And that was him and Ehlers, I feel like, unless I'm missing something because I don't know hockey like some of y'all do, but those feel like the two biggest offseason additions for this team. The front office has been so good. Brindamore so good. What a team, man.
3: Miller was good with the Rangers, but they were waiting for him to get to another level with them. And he's found that here in Carolina. This is who the Rangers thought he was going to be, and they kind of gave up on him after a while.
2: He's such a badass. Him and Tav got to have two defenders like him and Slavin. You know what I mean? Yep. Absolute badasses, no doubt about it. So I can't wait to see this series and see how the Canes do. Can I make a comment, Bone, that has nothing to do with hockey?
3: Sure.
2: Although it kind of does, but it doesn't really.
3: Go ahead.
2: Henrik Lundqvist is a handsome man. Like, when you take that goalie mask off that man, that is a handsome man. Did you see all the ladies fawning over him?
3: Yes.
2: In Raleigh, did you see that? It was when the game was, you know, when we're putting a beat down on him, 5-0, and they gotta entertain us. So they show Henry out there with three adoring female fans in Canes gear. Just, I mean, the look in their eyes, Bone, is the look that the Jersey Mike's ladies have when Fitty strolls in. I mean, they were just like, I'm telling you right now, that poor boyfriend or husband, whoever he is, or the one guy, he could have got left behind.
3: Can I say, and this is 100% true, when I heard his voice, the audio when we came back from break, I was going to say that's the voice of a handsome man right there, but I did not get
2: it. Isn't it? Yeah. I never knew this.
3: Because
2: really.
3: Sometimes hockey players end up with mangled faces.
2: Yeah.
3: And he ended up the opposite.
2: Because of the mask.
3: Yeah.
2: Because of the mask, right?
3: Yeah.
2: So everything hit the mask and kept that face looking great. All right,
3: how are you a hockey player? You came out that handsome of a man.
2: So I need to ask this question, Bob.
3: All right, go ahead.
2: Because
3: we ranking handsome hockey players?
2: No, we can do that. Fitty could do that. Fitty's already got handsome NFL coaches, handsome college football coaches he has to do. So put that on his summer list, handsome hockey guys. But Joe Ovius was stirring it up on his podcast, Ovius Agilio podcast on Friday, Bone, lamenting the fact that, in his opinion, Charlotte just doesn't care enough about the Canes. I don't know if he needs a hug or something, if he needs people from Charlotte to drive there and hug him. But he said the fans in Charlotte don't care enough about the Canes. They expect every... He compared us to relatives that won't drive to see you. You got to drive to see them. And he said that we...
3: Hey, I drove there and back last year.
2: Exactly. I was going to tweet that, and I said, let me stay out of this. But anyway, that we won't... The fans here won't go to Raleigh for the Canes, but they expect the Raleigh fans to come here for Panthers, Hornets, and Charlotte FC. I'm pretty sure for years, Bone, we wouldn't ask anybody to drive 2.5 hours for the Hornets. All right, maybe now they're worth it, but for a while there, you could argue whether or not they were worth 2.5 minutes.
3: They would actually drive to you at one point and play games. The Bobcats would.
2: So, what do you think? Because it's definitely, and we asked this question earlier in the run. It's definitely not every Charlotte sports fan that is into it right now. But I think you made a good point before the show. A lot of that is just it's hockey. It's hockey in the South, right?
3: Yeah, like football is always going to take precedent, like in the city that has football over hockey. Because he was comparing some elements that they have the Canes and the stuff that we have here. My question about Ovius's comments were this. The timing of it, to me, was a little odd. It came out the day of the game where your team, the Hurricanes, is going to advance to the Stanley Cup Finals. And then the next morning, he was also tweeting about it after the Hurricanes advanced to the Finals. Why was that mattering to you at all in that moment? It's a huge moment for Raleigh, for Canes fans, for the state. It's a big-time deal. Why was their audio trying to divide it all at that time? And as a listener pointed out on Twitter,

0: thing's kind of weird to me.
1: And then he came back the next morning on a tweet that he got 50-50 response from the audio clip that the OG feed put out there. And I like those guys, full disclosure. I like those guys, but I didn't understand Ovius. First of all, the audio coming out when it did, but then he went back to it the next morning when fans are in. If you woke up and saw your timeline on Saturday morning, it was full celebration mode. Everything I saw was Canes related, but there was this little pocket of Charlotte and Raleigh fans a little divided over those comments. And Ovius came out and tweeted again about it the next day. I just didn't understand the timing from his end of why did we matter here in what we're doing when your team in Raleigh that you have right there just is having its biggest run in 20 years.
0: I have proof that at least two Charlotte people were there, Bone. There's a guy on the text line, and Luke Kuechly showed up to sound the siren.
1: And he was at the soccer game yesterday.
0: He was. He had a busy sports weekend. But I do know that Luke Kuechly and one guy on the text line made the drive from Charlotte to Raleigh. So there you go.
2: Troppy was there on Friday.
0: We got three, at least three.
2: And Bone went last year, so retroactively that's four. And he drove back in the same day.
0: Most of these Raleighites
2: are a bunch of pansy candy asses that have to spend the night when they come to Charlotte.
0: Not Bone,
2: the tough guy, drove there and drove back.
1: Can I also point out on the way back it was raining?
0: Oh my God, makes it even more valiant by you, Bone.
1: Has anyone ever driven to Raleigh, driven back in the rain?
0: Oh my gosh, I can't imagine. I don't even know if Chuck Norris could have pulled that off, Bone. I don't even know. Honestly, Charles Bronson, could he have pulled that off? I'm not sure. I'm really not. I can't speak for
1: JJ Jansen couldn't pull that off.
0: I can't speak for everybody. Yes, I'm a Canes bandwagoner, so I can't act like Bone. I'm locked in all season. But in the postseason, they're an absolute joy to watch. This particular team has been a joy to watch. They have a 2015 Panthers feel to that, man. And hopefully they actually win it, unlike our boys in 2015. So I don't know. But it's also a lot of people are chiming in with the same thing. You can't compare one city supporting the other city's NFL team versus how much another city supports another. You know what I mean?
1: Yeah.
0: The NFL versus NHL are two different animals, right?
1: We could also just support.
0: You can't.
1: But we could also, I don't know. Here's an idea. Just support it all. I mean, that's my thoughts
0: that's
1: on it.
0: That's what I'm trying to do, man. I'm happy as hell for everybody.
1: I try to avoid the Charlotte-Raleigh stuff. I've said that recently, that it's just, I'm so over it. I'm so done. But when it comes up repeatedly like this, well, we kind of have to address it at some point.
0: From the dude that told me last year that it's so played out that I should. Yeah. And he actually, I said, oh, okay, you're probably right. All right. And now he's bringing it up again like multiple times. Anyway, we digress.
1: When we come back on the Mac and Bone show, as my voice goes up an octave there, how about this, Mac? We're going to talk Panthers. Cameron Wolf, he's on Fitty's board over here, the 10-win wagon at 12 wins. We're going to ask him why he's so high for the Panthers' win projections. 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
0: 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He is on the Panther bandwagon.

0: sets on us. Clean up on aisle four, Boney. The first cleanup on aisle blank of the week. Yes, we became that show. That show that played their own promo during their show.
1: Yeah, Cameron Wolf. Cameron Wolf now should know he's coming on the show.
0: If he didn't know before when we called him, now he definitely knows from our promo that ran where it wasn't supposed to on our radio show. Anyway, that's all right, baby. Clean that mess up, Bone. Clean that mess up. I'm sure we'll make another one over on aisle five here in the next hour or so. Let's bring the man on. That stinks because this guy thought we were true professionals, Bone. We had him fooled, and then he heard us run that promo on our own show, and now he knows what the truth really is. But hopefully we can make up with it, Bone, for our love for his Panther enthusiasm in 2026. We heard his thoughts on Carolina being a team he thinks is still going to improve this season. And as you always say, Bone, you compliment the Panthers, you have just got yourself booked on the Mac and Bone Show. And Cameron Wolf, NFL Network, is with us to talk Panthers here on a Monday Mac and Bone. Cameron, what's going on, man? How you doing?
2: I'm good, fellas. How you guys doing today?
1: What's up, Cameron?
0: We're doing good, man. We're doing good. We love what we heard last week from you on the Panthers, because I do feel like I feel like a lot of people are looking at the Panthers as kind of like a one and done fluke, right?
2: Yep.
0: Like they won eight games, they backed into it. But we look at it like this team had a great offseason and should be even better. What do you think a lot of your national media cohorts like are missing about this team? What, how do you think differently than they do?
2: Yeah, I think first of all, it's familiarity, right? There's probably still a lot of people that haven't seen this club and know who they are beyond Bryce Young, who got benched a year or two ago. And I think there's still some hesitancy that Bryce could lead them to where they need to go. I get it. He's going to have to show it consistently. I think there's still some overall uncertainty of who these other people around this team are. But I've spent a lot of time around the Panthers, and I got to see them last year. I know some of the moves they made this year. And in a wide-open NFC South, why not? I was, before I went on TV last week and did the segment, I was trying to get an idea of maybe some teams that we look back on in January and say, wow, they came out of nowhere. That team was better than we expected. And the Panthers were one of those teams that wouldn't shock me. You know, you think about this last year, the Seahawks were kind of a whatever playoff team. They had made the playoffs as a wild card. They, you know, we knew they were a decent team, but no one knew they were a real Super Bowl contender. A year later, they win it. You know, the Patriots came out of nowhere, a losing record, ended up making it to the Super Bowl. I thought the Panthers, if they end up doing what I think they can do, it wouldn't shock me if they win a playoff game or two and win 10 to 12 games. I think they have that talent. I think Dan Morgan did a great job adding talent on the defensive side of the ball. And I think they get some offensive linemen healthy. And I think another year with Bryce in that Canales system, I think Brad Izick as a play caller will do good for them. I think this team is trending up, and there's no reason why they can't take that next step.
1: Cameron, how much of a chance do you give this team to be a top 10 defense here this upcoming season?
2: I think that they're still going to have to prove that. I think they have more talent to be that than they had previous years. I'm a big Jalen Phillips fan. I live here in Miami. I've seen him up close. I know him personally. When he's healthy, he's one of the best pass rushers in football. I think that based off his talent, based off of his pressure numbers, his question has he been able to stay consistently healthy? But he got the big money. If he can be your number one pass rusher, to me, that was one thing they were really lacking in those big games. So I think he can help them, you know, at least become a league average defense. I think that sometimes you you get obsessed with the Seahawks and the Texans. You don't need to be a top five defense. If you're in that, you know, 10 to 12 to 15 range, I think you give your chance a shot to compete in the playoffs. And I really like Devin Lloyd, too. I think he's going to be, you know, that middle guy, that playmaker in the defense, the guy who can not only get the green dot but can get you some forced fumbles, some pick sixes. I just think they needed some dudes, some playmakers on that side of the ball to add with, you know, Derrick Brown and some of the other talent. So I think they've got the talent to at the very least be a top 15 defense, and we'll see if they can be better than that.
0: What's up? We're talking with Cameron Wolf from the NFL Network. Joining us here on the Mac and Bone Show. Clean that mess up over there, Bone. Didn't have my mic on there. Cameron, I noticed one thing that, you know, some national media folks, they've said it on our show, is that they just don't believe enough in Bryce Young. And that's one of the reasons why they can't buy into them. How do you view that? How do you view Bryce Young going in? It's a huge year for him personally, but do you view him as, like, as one of the big questions? Question marks with a team? You view him as a positive? What do you think?
2: I think it's a show me year for Bryce. I've always been a big fan of Bryce, but the consistency has been the thing for him. You know, you can't score 40 one week and score 3 the next week. So I think that for him, the consistency is what's going to get him paid. And I think right now he's one of those quarterbacks where, depending on the flow of his game, is how you feel on him. I'd loop him in, you know, with the Trevor Lawrences, with the guys who have, you know, been paid and are good, but you just don't know if they're good enough to win playoff games, to good enough to lead you when it matters. So I think that the benching still is firm on people's mind. I think that his size will always be a negative for some people nationally. And so he's going to have incredible consistency for him to sort of quiet those haters. So I think that's going to have to be done through winning. I don't think Bryce is going to be able to quiet people up just by having a hot 6 weeks of the season. I think people are going to want to see, can he do it again? Can he win a division again? Can he win a playoff game? Can he throw for 4,000 yards? If he can start to do those things, I think you start to have people nationally talk about him differently.
1: 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Cameron, what's your faith level in the playmakers and weapons around Bryce?
2: I think that that's probably my biggest question mark. Who else steps up outside of Teteroa Millen? Obviously, we saw, you know, Jalen Coker make some plays this past year. You know, you got a little bit of change in the running back room with Rico Dowdle leaving. I do know, just talking with people in that building, there's a lot of hope and optimism about Jonathan Brooks. I know he's been hurt for a couple of years, and, you know, we've got to see it before we actually believe it. But I talked to somebody who essentially called him the wild card of their offense. Of if he can be healthy, he could have a huge role, and he could essentially help be the balance of the system along with Chuba Hubbard and give them that two-headed backfield role. If he does that, then I feel better about having more in that room. But how quickly can you get the rookie from Tennessee up to speed? You know, can he make an impact in year one, or is that going to be more of a long-term project? It wouldn't hurt for me to see them add something, you know, whether that's a tight end in the room, whether that's another receiver. But I get the idea of getting young talent as they have and letting them grow with Bryce. So still a question mark for me of who is going to be that secondary playmaker beyond McMillan. But I think it's too early to panic at that question yet.
0: All right, so you said last week, you know, 10 to 12 wins, win the division.
1: We built the Cameron Wolf statue outside of our studio.
2: That is true. Now they got to do it. I'm only talking. They got to do it.
0: That is true. Let's wait until they do it, and then you can get a statue.
1: Cameron, that's all we need right now in June.
0: But you talked him up, 10, 12 wins, division title, win a playoff game, and all that sort of stuff. When you look around the NFC South, like, who do you think they'll be battling for the division? Who do you regard as the top team along with them?
2: Yeah, over the last decade, the Bucs have been the standard, and I get it that they are sort of the old guard. They've got an older head coach who's been there for a while. They've got the quarterback who's been there for a while. They haven't made a lot of sexy moves this offseason, but I still think that they're going to be the team that you're going to have to figure out how to knock off at the end. I like Reuben Bain, the draft pick they brought in. I think he's going to help their pass rush a lot. They got bigger on the defensive line. Now, they're going through question marks at key positions too. You know, they lost Mike Evans. You know, they're transitioning in the running back room, where Bucky Irvin's probably going to be out at the very least until August, if not September. Is he going to be healthy enough for them to have a run game? And they really struggled defensively late in the season. So they have question marks just like anybody. And if I was ranking it, I would have the Panthers ahead of them. But they're right there. And for national folks, they probably trust Baker more than they trust Bryce. So I could see how they can get the edge. But I'm also keeping an eye on the Saints. They came in hot last year. Tyler Shuck showed some promise. We'll see if they still have to have one more year before they're ready to compete. But I think they're going to end up being the third team in that division. I think, you know, it wouldn't surprise me if they ended up adding, you know, 2-3 wins on their ledger, because they're getting better. They're younger. They're a team that's on the rise. So, yeah, if I was ranking sort of the South at this stage, I would probably put Carolina 1, Tampa 2. I would put New Orleans 3 and Atlanta 4.
1: Cameron, last question here on from a national perspective. Who's a team do you think that may take a step back that was a playoff team last year? And who's a team that didn't make it last year that may make a leap forward this year?
2: Yeah, so I'll take it backwards. I think the Cincinnati Bengals are going to make the playoffs, going to win the division, and it wouldn't surprise me if they're in, you know, the final four. When we're talking about this thing, I think they got incredible talent. I like the move to get Dexter Lawrence. I get it cost a lot. Nobody cares what it costs if you're winning. So I think they're there. They added so much defensive talent to a unit that was probably the worst defense in football. So just like we were talking about the Panthers improving, if the Bengals can just be a okay defense with the playmakers they have out there, I think they're going to be one of the best teams in football. So I think they can make a huge jump. It wouldn't surprise me if they're one of the last teams we're talking about. And taking a step back, I think it's been a really weird offseason for the New England Patriots. I think that, you know, they made the Super Bowl last year. I think there are some questions of their schedule. Obviously, it's been a rocky offseason for Mike Vrabel. I still think they have some questions coming in, and even though it sounds like that A.J. Brown deal is going to be done here probably this week from Philly to New England, I still have a hard time seeing them getting back to the Super Bowl. So I think it's going to be a journey for them to take that division against Buffalo again. And so would it surprise me if New England took a step back to, you know, maybe just making the playoffs or even missing it? No. So that would probably be my team there, New England. Taking a step back and Cincy taking a step forward.
0: Interesting. There we go. Tell the rest of your national media friends not to answer the Panthers to that last question. All right. Everybody wants to name the Panthers. I'm like,
1: that's
0: name
1: why
0: somebody
1: I felt good
0: name.
1: About asking that one to Cameron.
0: Yeah, you knew that one.
1: I already
0: the
1: knew
0: answer.
1: The answer. Yeah.
0: All right.
2: As long as I'm here, I will give people the real on what I see. And so right now I see Carolina as a positive. So,
0: there you go, baby. We appreciate it. Cameron, you rock, man. We're working on that statue here for you. Thanks so much for coming on, man. Appreciate you.
2: All right. Appreciate you, fellas.
0: All right, there you go. That is Cameron Wolf. You know, the second best part of that bone of that interview, not one is the Panthers' belief that he has. The other one is he's handicapping the division and the Falcons barely get a mention.
1: Got him.
0: I love it, man. I love there it. Is, anybody knows ball knows that they are a distant fourth.
1: There
0: seriously.
1: Is a trend of a lot of hype starting to brew for the Bengals, by the way. Favored in 15 games, I believe it was, right? Yes. He's got him in the final four. But to me, if you tell me Joe Burrow's healthy, anything is possible for them. But he doesn't. We never know like what Joe Burrow body may be like by the time they get to the end of the season. So it's hard to really judge them, right?
0: And will the defense really be better? They added Cook in the secondary. They added Dexter Lawrence up front and paid him. But how much better will the defense be? That, you know what I mean? Joe Burrow can't win it on his own, Boney.
1: And I bring that up because the Panthers play them late in the season, so it'll be interesting to see what they're like.
0: They do. Burrow says it's his best. It's his most talented team he's ever had. So he himself, Bone, is hyping up the Bengals right now. All right, Fitty Marlowe is in the house, baby, with a little update here. What do you got over there, Fit? It's on.

0: 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After over a decade, our national long nightmare is over. The NBA unveiled the courts last night for this year's NBA Finals, making a return to the court for the first time since 2009. The trophy that we play for, the Larry O'Brien Trophy, and the first time since 2014, that iconic Finals script will be inside the three-point line, bringing nostalgia back to the NBA Finals. Get started on Wednesday, Game 1, Spurs-Knicks, 8:30, over on ESPN. I cannot wait, Bone, to see that beautiful trophy on the majestic court at the Mecca.
1: You talking about the actual trophy or the one that's on the court? Like the actual, like, on the court trophy?
0: Both.
2: This is,
1: I'd like to see the Knicks actually get the real trophy.
2: You know what this shows? This shows that if you gripe enough about something on Twitter, that you may win. That they may eventually give in. And that's what the NBA has done here.
1: Mac, we come back. It's weekend conclusions in sports and in life, including more proof that Darren Rovell is a very odd little fella. 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

0: Happy Monday, everybody. Hope you had a great weekend. Canes in the Stanley Cup. That certainly helps, no doubt about it. If you're a Tar Heel fan, you land your Greek big man, how do you say it again?
1: Alexandros Semenderov.
0: If I'm not looking at it, typed up on my notes. I tried to do that one note-free, Bone, and that did not work.
2: We're going to play a game tomorrow.
0: That did not work.
2: Golden Knight defenseman or UNC front door player?
0: I like what you did there, Bone. But anyway, Heels fans, you get your big man from Greece. You get your super regional appearance with the Diamond Heels. By the way, we will do a proper recap. We must recap Denny Hamlin's win at Nashville last night that ended 6 minutes ago. We must tell you all about that. We got to say goodbye to Elliot Avent. The way that his tenure ended, Bone, was a disgrace. An absolute disgrace. Not anything he did. A damn umpire. All right. So anyway.
2: Guy had to throw his hat down. And that was his last hat.
0: We'll get into all of this coming up in the weekend recap. Coming up at 8 o'clock. Right now, we got to do a couple of quick weekend conclusions. Could be fun things, Bone. Could be sportsy things. What did you conclude this weekend, sir?
2: Meg, I fully admit that Darren Rovell is very harmless as an individual, but he does some odd things on social media, right? Whether it's things that he collects, arguments he gets involved in. But the other day, Darren Rovell did one of the odder things I've seen someone do in a long time when he posted a photo and said, "My Twinkie in my freezer turns 50 years old today." And he had it in a little Twinkie coffin looking thing there. Meg, are you shocked that Darren Rovell has a Twinkie that is almost your age?
0: I would be shocked. Most people have done that. That dork, no. That tracks. Doesn't it?
2: Yeah.
0: I almost feel like, Bone, if I were to ask you who's most likely to have a 50-year-old Twinkie, you might just guess blindly Darren Rovell.
1: Either him or William Eugene Polacek.
0: Yo!
2: He said it's like really? A brick now. My question would be, he says it's worth a lot of money, though. Is that true? Is a 50-year-old Twinkie worth a lot of money?
0: Who's paying that much for that money? Does he think there's somebody rich that cares about that Twinkie as much as he does?
2: Don't know. Also, just the overall question, why? Why do you have that in your freezer for 50 years? Imagine back, he's married, right, Rovell? He's got to be, right?
0: I'm not sure about that.
2: Never mind.
0: I got to be honest. My odds say Flounder will get married before Rovell. So I'm guessing no. I could
2: good
0: be
2: point.
0: Wrong.
2: Come on. Good point. That was a dumb question.
0: Wrong.
2: Dumb question by me.
0: All right. I have to, Boney. And I'm not going to do it myself. Let's put it in the words of Christian Pulisic. Christian Pulisic, by the way, he is back. Stop talking about the slump. He was amazing off that left side. Goal and assist in the win for Team USA here in Charlotte yesterday over Senegal. And afterwards, he was asked, Bone, about the crowd here in Charlotte. He gave QC soccer fans a little love.
3: It was electric. Honestly, the first 30 minutes of the game, they just carried us through. I thought there was so much energy. I don't remember many better venues that we played at in America. Honestly, the support was awesome.
0: There you
2: How about
0: go.
2: That's awesome to hear.
0: That's courtesy of it is. I'm telling you, man, I just love this city and the support for soccer. And yesterday was the latest example of that. And this team got me a little fired up. I know it's dangerous. I know it's dangerous, Bone. But that group is so gettable. It's so manageable. And, man, that attack was lively. And then you move Dest up all the way on the outside. He scores. That's your right back scoring a goal, Bone, in the 6-yard box. And then Freeman starting the break for the Pulisic goal. He's your center. He's one of your center backs getting all the way up the pitch like that. So
2: what a cool game to host. Because as you said when the show began, there's a lot of U.S. games that are kind of like, what does it ultimately matter? But when you're this close to the World Cup and you're hosting a game that matters against a team that's good also. Senegal's good. So for them to have that game here is an awesome event.
0: No,
2: and I'm glad we finally figured out what day it was on.
0: It's not.
2: Because Friday we were struggling.
0: That's my bad. I thought we were on Saturday, but I loved it. Loved it, man. And I am the biggest upset of the show is that someone has not texted in, "Hey, David Tepper, leave that turf down. Leave that turf down for the Panthers." That is the biggest upset of the show, Bone, is that we're almost 2 hours in and that hasn't happened yet.
2: Matt, Jeff Teague, former Wake Forest guard and longtime NBA vet, has become one of the best storytellers in the NBA game going right now. Here's Jeff Teague on former teammate, kind of nondescript big man with the Hawks, Ivan Johnson, and what happened one day when Ivan Johnson showed back up after he was released.
4: Like, he came in the game looking like, oh, hold on, man. Like, who signed him?
5: Like, you know the real story about that?
6: He just showed up.
5: He got cut, bro, and came back to practice. And they were scared to, like, tell him to leave.
4: For sure.
5: I swear to God. For sure. He got cut and then came back to practice. And they was like, who going to tell him to leave?
4: Nobody.
5: And he started practicing again. And everybody was like, y'all got to keep him, man. Y'all got to keep him.
6: That's fire.
5: Yeah, I swear to God.
4: Yeah, because everybody on the team was probably scared, too.
6: I ain't going to go home.
5: I ain't going to lie. I was scared. Hey, bro. Hey,
4: man, real 44.
7: Imagine if you had to tell him, like, hey, bro, I don't think they want you in.
5: That career got short. Bro, he came back, bro. It's crazy.
2: Matt, guy was so intimidating that no one on the team, players, coaches, or front office told him he's got to go, and they just decided just to keep him on the roster because they're all afraid of Ivan Johnson.
0: There you go. So if you're an intimidating fella that gets fired at work, just try that Ivan Johnson move. And maybe your boss will be afraid to tell you, hey, you can't, remember, I fired you. You can't stay here. Oh, my gosh. Bone, I respect the move.
2: But even the front office wasn't like, hey, we cut you. They're like, yeah, just let him go, I guess. Let him keep playing.
1: My dad fired me 3 times. I kept showing back up to work.
0: I know. We tried 3 times too, Bo. He's still here.
2: Yeah, we know.
0: I've got to announce, Bone, this is amazing, but it appears the ACC in the year of our Lord 2026, it appears they're trailblazers, Bone. They got a lot of rave reviews last year for playing the audio in the review. Of the review process, right, in their conference games. And now the Big 12 will copy it. Big 12 will also have their audio playing, so you'll be able to hear as they talk through the process. I'm not going to hold my breath, Bone, waiting for Greg Sankey to do this, by the way.
2: No, I wouldn't either.
0: Because it means so much more that in the case that they need to rig an outcome up in the SEC, Bone, I'm pretty sure he doesn't want you to hear that.
2: Any more conclusions, Bagger? Is that it? Is that all you got there?
0: Nah, that's it, I guess.
2: We also have John Calipari, Mac, wanting to play the SEC tournament at the beginning of the season.
0: So does the team that win it still get the bid?
2: Yeah, I was going to say, that doesn't, because the smaller one bid schools could never do that. Like, hey, we know who the champion is, so I guess our season's over with then. No, I don't see logistically if that's going to make a lot of sense.
0: I don't understand it, but you know who said they like it?
2: Fit Dog.
0: Fitty Marlowe, baby. The man that wants no offsides in soccer also would like to play conference tournaments to start the season.
2: He's a visionary. He's a revolutionary.
0: Outside the box, Fit. That's what you're all about, baby. You are way outside that box.
2: When we come back, weekend recap, UNC baseball still alive with no other local teams to be found. Wemby and the Spurs are in the finals. We have a big performance from the U.S. men's national team here in Charlotte. And Denny Hamlin wins in a marathon in Nashville. 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

0: for Eric and Jackson. When the bracket came out on Monday, there were some people who were calling this the region of death. How much motivation was that for you guys when people were maybe eyeing this region for a potential upset?
1: Yeah, we knew it was the region of death for everybody else. We knew we were going to go out there and play our game of baseball, and when we play our best, nobody can beat us.
2: Jackson, anything to add?
3: No, he's right.
4: Some happy Tar Heels. A beautiful line from the man that was the most outstanding player of the regional, Eric Paulson. That was Jackson Rose concurring. But Jackson Paulson says, we knew it meant death for everybody else. They made the region of death look easy, Bone.
5: Yeah, they were the ones that were causing all the death in the region. Didn't even have to play Tennessee, right?
4: No, Tennessee got run before.
5: That was a heck of a game on Friday between ECU and Tennessee, though. I'll tell you that much.
4: It was 14 innings. ECU won that one. ECU won a couple. They beat VCU yesterday, 10-0. Did Tennessee even win a game? How many games did they win? One? Was that it?
5: No, Tennessee.
4: Or did they lose them both?
5: They lost both, right?
4: Did they? Yeah, I was going
5: to
4: say.
5: They lost to VCU after the ECU. Because they didn't play UNC.
4: Oh, that's right, yeah.
5: They didn't play UNC, so yeah.
4: Yeah, they got nowhere near the Tar Heels. But the
5: Can we say what the most interesting little nugget about UNC baseball is right now? We forgot to say it on Friday. That the voice of their PitchCom system is Roy Williams. Throw the daggum pitch.
4: Daggum fastball.
5: He's going to throw 99 and never turn it off.
6: Daggum.
4: Oh, that is hilarious.
5: Come on, little whippersnapper. Throw it in there.
4: Do you think any other school does this where they have the voice of a legend as like their...
5: Oh, I hope Duke better have that.
4: Coach K.
5: All right, throw the high stinky cheese right here.
4: The problem is, Bone, they've turned that on. Even if Duke had it, they've put that away for the offseason.
5: What if UNC makes a change, Fitty? They go Belichick for the Super Regionals. and all of a sudden, all the pitcher hears is this. What?
4: I guarantee you they're getting swept into Super Regional, Bone, if they break Belichick's voice out.
5: I heard LSU didn't make it because they had Eddie Orgeron as the voice. All right, come on right now. Throw that heat in here right now. Go Tigers.
4: Oh, man. The Tar Heels, what a run. Barely tested. I mean, ECU tried to put up a fight, Bone. But the Tar Heels, pretty demonstrative performances this weekend. ECU fans should be proud, too. Seventh straight year where they at least made the regional final. They didn't flop like the Vols were flopping like Shea Gilgis, man. That was ugly. I guess that was probably UCLA, actually. Number one overall seed losing.
5: UCLA.
4: Two or three games and being gone before the regional.
5: Number one seed, and they had to rally just to get to yesterday. That was a terrible weekend for them.
4: It was, man. It was. But UNC, I guess, awaiting the winner of that Texas A&M region. Right? A&M's not through yet, are they?
5: I lost track. There were so many things going on late into the night that I needed to...
4: Oh, that's right. You're a Duke and South Carolina fan. You're out. You're not.
5: Who are you a fan of? Who are you a college baseball fan of?
4: I like them all in the Carolinas.
5: Of course you do.
4: I got one team baby. I got one team going. It's the Diamond Heels, Finny.
5: I noticed...
4: Diamond Heels, Finny!
5: I had a very stressless college baseball weekend compared to usual this year.
4: I was kind of disappointed, Bone, that we got on the air on Monday. Like, we're going to have Matt
5: A&M's playing USC tonight at 9 on ESPN2.
4: Okay, there we go. And they get the winner of that region in the Super Regionals next weekend where it becomes best 2 out of 3. I am kind of bummed as a man that had been dubbed Tobacco Ho years ago because I root for all the different Tobacco Road teams.
5: You're welcome.
4: I am bummed that we got here to Monday's show. We have Matt Schick on to talk about it at 9:25, and we don't have anybody but Carolina still standing. It was a pretty rough weekend for the local teams. I don't think it's a huge surprise, Bone. I really thought Wake might still be standing, like maybe at least playing a decisive regional final game on Monday, but that will be West Virginia and Kentucky. Wake Forest got beat by Kentucky in the opener. It was a great game, 6-5, and then they lost 10-5 to West Virginia yesterday. So I thought Wake might have a chance. I guess it's not a huge surprise, Bone, that no one else is there. Coastal, I thought, might have a chance. Florida State finished them off in the continued game.
5: That was a very hard
4: yesterday morning.
5: That was a very hard region to follow because of the constant rain delays going on, the lightning delays out there.
4: Dude,
5: they were playing different days out there. It was all confusing.
4: I was flipping through channels, and I'm like, oh, I never saw what happened. This game game was rain delayed. I never saw what happened Saturday between Florida State and Coastal. And then I realized, no, this isn't a replay. The game is on live at 10 a.m. So I was like, shoot, all right. Or 11 a.m., whenever they started. Yesterday. Myron Goodman says, I am not allowed in the Diamond Heels wagon. This is the beautiful thing, Myron. I don't ask for permission. I just get on the damn wagon. All right.
5: The problem,
4: so
5: Myron.
4: Move on over a little bit. My left cheek needs to get onto the wagon here. Let me get that left cheek on there, Myron.
5: Myron, the problem is there's only so many wagons that you can join right now.
4: And there's
5: You have to be the one.
4: There's no more left, man. I wanted to be on the state wagon, but that was quick.
5: Their red zone defense gave up too many points.
4: 17-13 is a crazy baseball score. Were they 2-Q? They didn't win a game, did they? NC State?
5: No.
4: Lost
5: UCF, right?
4: UCF. Oh, my God. That one hitter, Wilkinson, whoever the hell he was. Yep. Three home runs in that game. The NC State pitching got obliterated this weekend. They gave up 27 runs in two games. NC State pitching.
5: The talk was that they may not last long in this thing. And that, sure enough, that was the thing.
4: And I realize a lot of runs are scored in this sport, but that was still absurd what they gave up over the weekend. But what the most absurd thing is, we're going to move on, by the way. I want to get to other sports.
5: By the way, Georgia Tech, the number two overall seed, they have to win today. And they got doubled up by Oklahoma, and they play them again today.
4: Okay.
5: We could see the top two seeds in this tournament, UCLA out, Georgia Tech.
4: Yeah, and Auburn's not through yet.
5: And Auburn's got to play Milwaukee today.
4: Yeah. Auburn's not through yet. We will get to some other sports. I want to bounce around to some other sports, too, in our weekend recap. But I just want to explain the ridiculous crap that happened with Elliott Avent. This is horrible. Now, I guess if you hate NC State like Fitty does, I guess you're going to laugh at this. But this is absurd, Bone. You talk about umpires thinking that they matter way too much. Same thing with the dude that kicked out Trey Phelps. The kid that was celebrating his home run for Georgia, and they kicked him out of the damn game. Elliott Avent, obviously, fine. Everybody knows this is it, right? His legendary career is going to end. Well, they're down 17-13 with two outs, Bone, in the ninth inning. And an NC State batter is at the plate and is ruled to have taken too much time to step back into the batter's box, and they called him out on a violation, pitch clock violation, and that's how Elliott Avent's career ended. And he was furious with that umpire, dude.
5: Yeah, I mean, not only does your season end that way, but your 30-plus year career ends that way, where, you know, I was watching, I'm thinking, how's he going to ride off here? Is he just going to go ahead and mosey on? But no, he got his money's worth, and poor guy threw his hat down on his last game and never got it back.
4: It's that's absurd. First of all, it's absurd to end anybody's season that way. Like, the authority figures that some of these umpires and referees are, and the control they want to take over things, is absolutely absurd. Elliott Avent did calm down afterwards, Bone. Here's what he had to say.
2: I got so many members, but they're all good. And except for the way that game ended, that'll be the one thing that I'll call it the rules, call it whatever. But to end a regional like that, I hate that.
4: So there you go. He calmed down a little bit. I thought he may go the hell off in that presser.
5: You got to say, though, too, your team did give up 17 runs in the game also.
4: Well, no, absolutely. They weren't going to win the game.
5: That didn't help.
4: They weren't going to win the game. I don't think that's the point here, Bone. They were down four runs, two outs in the ninth inning. I don't think anybody thinks they were going to rally and win the game. But the point is, come on. You got to give that athlete some grace there in that situation. That's absurd.
5: Yeah, no, I agree.
4: I just think it is, man.
5: Fitty doesn't agree, but I agree with you.
4: Because Fitty, good thing it's not a rivalry, though, or Fitty really would laugh at NC State. If there was a rivalry, holy crap, Fitty would be on the ground laughing.
6: I'm just tired of seeing the abuse these umpires take. My dad used to umpire baseball games.
4: No,
6: I'd sit in the stands and listen to people yell at him and echo him. And so I know what it's like. Rules are rules.
4: No, you're not.
5: Don't you go after referees all the time.
6: Only Teddy Valentine, Carl Hess, back when he was officiating, Roger Ayers. Yeah. Be better.
4: Right. Anyway, that's rich, Fitty. That is, even from you, that is rich over there. What do we think, Bone, about what did you think about Game 7 and the Spurs and Wemby? I think they're ahead of schedule, aren't they? the Spurs as a young team and Wemby to be in the finals already? Holy
5: what
4: crap.
5: What a job of the players they surrounded Wemby with, whether it's Castle, the acquisition of Fox. Devin Vassell got a pretty big contract, and you're thinking, man, that's a lot for him, but he fits in the emotion of the team. Keldon Johnson does a tremendous job in what he's asked to do. It goes on and on. So it's built around Wemby. But it's built well around Wemby, and you're right. They're ahead of schedule because of the guys that are not Wemby also. Stephon Castle, I didn't realize he would be this good and have this type of game this quickly in his career. He's explosive as all get out.
4: Yeah, he's amazing.
5: Talk about a guy that attacks and these guys like Castle and Vassell. They play with a chip on their shoulder, man. No doubt.
4: That's an intent.
5: Stephon Castle doesn't. You never see him having a moment on the court. He is all business, man.
4: No, he's got to chill out a little bit. Hey, did you see?
5: He gets mad very quickly.
4: He could get himself in some trouble. He had to be restrained the other night after a hard foul. He gets very upset over fouls.
5: He got mad at Caruso the other night.
4: But he's a hell of a player, and yeah, and that was the difference. The supporting cast for Wemby made shots. Whereas Shai Gilgeous puts up 35, hits ridiculous shot after ridiculous, tough, contested shot, but no one was there to help him. Lord knows Chet wasn't there to help him. What a chump punk way to go out. 1 of 2 from the field.
5: For a guy that's seen as...
4: He's team All-NBA.
5: Yeah, he's not Wemby, but he's one of the better bigs in the league. You would have not, if you did not know that, you'd have no clue that he's actually a good player the way he played in that series.
4: Dude,
5: he's an all-star.
4: Jalen Williams is out. Mitchell is out. They are dying for somebody else to create some offense along with SGA. And this dude is like, I'll just watch. I'll just be on the floor watching. I mean, that is pathetic. And seriously, I said it last week, and maybe it's bias from watching this series. But honestly, next year, the voters better remember this if they try to vote him for All-NBA. Because I'm telling you, there is no world where that chump is one of the 15 best players in the league.
5: No.
4: He just can't be.
5: I mean, he...
4: One of the 15 best players in the league would have stood up and helped SGA with two other scorers injured.
5: For a guy... Mac, have you seen in a series a player we thought was good... have a narrative changed about him throughout a series more than we saw this guy? Because, yes, I knew that he's not as good as Wemby, and he'd have his problems. But, Lord almighty, from where the series began and where it ended for him, it's almost like, is he even good anymore?
4: Wemby owns that dude. Yeah, I guess when he gets in non-Wemby games, he'll be back to feeling like he's big and bad. But, my God, it's like Wemby is just, they're both these two giant sticks, right? And I feel like Bone, one is so much better than the other. And the other thing, too, Wemby hates him. So it's personal for Wemby against him, and he just don't want any of the smoke. By the way, we got to talk NASCAR. I got to work that in.
5: And I didn't mention Champagne either, another guy that's part of that.
4: Oh, hit shot after shot the other night, man. He really did. We'll talk more about the Spurs and Wemby, because you said something last Friday that someone in one of my group chats said this week. And There's a conversation that needs to be had about great teams and how America turns on teams when they're great. And will they do this with the Spurs? And is there ever going to be a great team ever again that America likes? There's a conversation to be had. We'll do that in the 9 o'clock hour.
5: We like the teams that arrive, but then we don't want them to be too good or we start to hate them.
4: No, absolutely. So we're going to have to talk through that at the 9 o'clock hour. I do want to mention the NASCAR race. I agree with Fitty. I think Nashville is an amazing track, and I think this car on that track produces amazing racing every time right now, Bone, and last night is no difference. I do realize if the rain delay and the cautions and the fact this race went to 12:30, you might have tapped out or you might have gotten frustrated. But I'm telling you, Bone, the racing itself was amazing, and it culminated. I mean, the way the tire wear, Goodyear too, sent a tire that went.

0: Now, I'm sad I missed the finish. Why? But when the race is at night like that, it was starting to get
1: old. You don't need to prove yourself. You drove to Raleigh and back in one day. You don't need to prove your toughness.
0: That puts a lot of pressure on me as a fellow driver.
1: Panther fan Chris says the Canes won. Yes, sir. And that's why the Canes not included in this segment, because coming up next, Mike Maniscalco, voice of the Canes. The whole segment is going to be about the Carolina Hurricanes. Mike Maniscalco, Canes play-by-play voice, joins us next. And will he admit that we have not cursed the Hurricanes, that there is no such thing as a Mac curse? Will he admit that on live radio? Probably not, but he's coming up next.
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1: If you missed Kyle Bailey earlier this week, you missed a lot.
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1: Hey, y'all, it's Kyle Bailey. Coming up on a Monday show, we recap a wild weekend in sports. The NBA Conference Finals, the Carolina Hurricanes, the college baseball tournament, Panthers and Hornets, too. We'll see you at 3:00.

0: seconds left. The countdown's on, partner. 5 seconds left. They've finally cleared the hurdle, this group of Carolina Hurricanes. The top team in the Eastern Conference are going to the Stanley Cup Final.
1: There it was. There it was, baby. How awesome is that? First time since they won the Stanley Cup in 2006, 20 years later, 2026. The Canes are back in the Stanley Cup Final, and they will host Game 1 tomorrow night. That was the voice of the Canes, Mike Maniscalco. What an awesome freaking call to end another blowout victory as the Canes finish off Montreal, and now it's Vegas. So we got so much to talk about with our next guest, who all the way back in the
2: Maniscalco
1: first round.
2: Maniscalco does Vegas. That's a show right there.
1: Uh-oh, baby. Uh-oh. All the way back in round one, Bone, is the last time we talked to this man. He was afraid we had ruined stuff with our rhetoric.
2: We just let it be, man.
1: And they're still going. They're still going. What's up, Mike? How you doing, man?
3: Not much, guys. And, once again, I didn't wish to do this, but we didn't ruin it the first round.
2: Yeah.
3: So why not? Let's get it going. And in particular, before they actually drop the puck in the Stanley Cup Final,
2: yes,
3: let's start talking now, guys. I really appreciate it.
2: And Mike, I wasn't even the one that texted you this time. Fitty, our producer, did, because I thought if we just keep it to a minimum right now, maybe we can just ease into this thing, right?
3: No, I actually wanted to thank you for the personal touch. And just pawning this off to the producer on the weekend. I know he doesn't have anything better to do than text me. So good job.
2: Well, Mike, I had a high-level meeting at the Cracker Barrel that I was taking care of.
3: You know what? that hash brown casserole is not going to bring itself to the table. I got you.
2: Right, exactly. Oh, boy.
1: Oh, my goodness. Mike, what do you think about the run this team is on? Like, obviously, Vegas is a formidable opponent, but to go 12-1 through the East, like, looking back at it, are you surprised they did this or no?
3: I'm not surprised that they've gotten here, but how they've done it is surprising because they've been dominant. Some of the games have been close. There have been overtimes. The NHL guys, I don't think at any point in my lifetime have the margins been so small between good teams and bad teams. And look, Ottawa was a really good team to start the postseason against, and they're big and they were tough. Their goaltender was playing really well, and the Canes just dispatched them. They were the better team. Philly might be a couple of years ahead of schedule, but you know they were coming in off of the high of beating Pittsburgh, and you're thinking, okay, maybe they can steal a game or two with what they've been doing, and the Canes just moved them to the side. And then there's Montreal, the way that the Eastern Conference Finals started, and you know, their goaltender was on a run, and Jakub Dobish, he was incredible the whole series, even, you know, when you look at the games where they gave up more than three goals for the Habs. But, you know, the Canes, when you watch it, guys, and I can put it in any terms that you want, but think of the Chicago Bulls for those of us who are old enough to remember in the 90s.
2: Yeah.
3: And I'm not trying to compare the Canes to the Bulls, but just in some of those playoff series or when you're watching an NFL playoff game, where you're like, that team is just that much better than the other team. They have more, be it on the offensive line, defense, you know, whatever it is. Carolina just had more than the three teams that they played. They were better. And this is the first time during this run that in every stage of the playoffs, the Canes were better than the team that they were playing against. But you're correct to point out, this series against Vegas, this is going to be the best series of the postseason on either side of the bracket. The way that these two teams are built and they play, it's going to be fun.
2: Mike, as you know, in hockey, really in sports in general, there's a lot of coaching turnover that happens. Even if teams are good, like the Buffalo Bills, for example, just let Sean McDermott go because they couldn't get over the hump. Well, the Hurricanes have been trying to knock down that door for a while, but they stuck with Rod Brind'Amour throughout it. So what's that say about the Canes organization and sometimes in sports how if you actually stick with the coach, good things can eventually happen?
3: Yeah, I think that's it for me. You know, we want everything now. I don't know, guys, and I've talked about this before. I don't know if I have with you. I don't know when reaching the conference final and having a winning season and winning a division, when that didn't become enough for fans. and for people. I mean, don't get me wrong. You want to win the whole damn thing. I'm not sitting here going, oh, hey, throw parades for that. That's not what I'm saying. But if you're doing that consistently, that means you're doing something right as an organization. That means you're doing something right as a coaching staff. Now it's just a matter of, you know, is it a piece or are you losing to teams that are better than you? You know, if the Canes were consistently getting in the first round and losing, kind of what, you know, the Maple Leafs have done for eternity. All right, now you can start to look at things like, you know, what can we do that's different? This is a team that has, you know, come within 4 wins and last year, 3 wins of playing for the Stanley Cup. So that tells you that there's something there, that the formula is there. And my thing is always, if you're going to replace people, give me a name that's better than that guy that you want out. There's not a name you can give me that doesn't have a job already in the NHL that is better than Rod Brind'Amour. And I'm going to be honest with you. I think he's the best coach in the NHL. I'm biased. I'm around it every day, though. And I see what he gets out of this team, what he gets out of his players. This goes back to year one. And then what he's done this year. And now it's kind of a taken for granted thing. Oh, yeah, the Carolina Hurricanes are going to win a playoff round. Oh, yeah, they're going to win 2 playoff rounds. I mean, do you know how many franchises out there would kill for a season like that? But now the fact that they finally, you know, climb this mountain and they're in the Stanley Cup final, let's see where it goes. But, yeah, I think it's just the reward of sometimes, you know, people want to make a change for the sake of making a change. This was a group, and this is a head coach who is from day one, his goal wasn't to get to the playoffs. His goal wasn't to win a division. His goal was to get his team to here, and he knew what it would take. And, you know, sometimes it doesn't happen overnight. We want it to, but they've knocked on the door. This is 4 years out of 8 in his tenure. They've made it to the conference final. I think that's pretty damn good if you're a coach. So now we're going to find out if he becomes, you know, cemented in history as one of the best ever. When we're not, I'm not just talking about the Canes. I'm talking about other coaches in NHL history. Because if the Canes get the job done against Vegas, he should be in that conversation.
1: Yeah, this would be huge, man. And
2: we're talking statue to win one as a player and a coach. Now you're at a whole nother level.
1: No doubt about it. We're talking Mike Maniscalco, voice of the Canes. Mike, we got somebody on the text line trying to get me to say Canes in 4 to you, Mike. I will not do that. I don't want to give Mike a heart attack. I will be abstaining from any predictions at this time. But I do want to get your insight on the matchup and on this series. Vegas comes in, swept the Avalanche, so that's pretty impressive too. Although the Avs had a ton of injuries. How do you think the Canes and Vegas match up? What are some of your thoughts?
3: You know, styles make great fights, and this is going to be a great fight between these two teams because Vegas is big. They're really talented up front with Jack Eichel and Mitch Marner and Mark Stone and Pavel Dorofeev and William Karlsson. You know, they've got game breakers. I think Carolina as a team defensively is better than Vegas, just defensively as a team. But Vegas is one of those teams, they make it impossible for you to get to the front of the net. They make it hard. They try to keep everything on the outside. This Carolina Hurricanes team offensively loves to go to the net. And, you know, it's going to be a case of which team can do what they do better. And you know, the first two games here in Raleigh, it might be a split, or, you know, you can expect 2-1 games or 3-2 games. It's going to be really tight between these teams. I think it comes down to the goaltending. And right now I'll take Frederik Andersen every day of the week over Carter Hart, if that's the case. And then it'll be the other thing that's always a difference in a series like this will be special teams. If the Canes penalty kill, I would love to see their power play get better than what it has been. But it's been good enough. The Canes power play has scored big goals in this postseason, just probably not at the pace that I know that the Caniacs here would love to see. But if the Canes penalty kill can continue to do what they have done, they've only given up 3 power play goals the entire postseason. So if they can keep doing that against Vegas, I like their chances. But this is going to be one where, and by the way, you know, Bone, Mac, I'm used to predictions from you guys, so just get it out of the way. I just ignore it anyway. I forget that you say it as soon as I hang up the phone.
1: As you should, as every listener should with every prediction we make.
2: We're not supposed to touch the cup before it's over with, but, you know, verbally we might hear.
3: Yeah, exactly. But it's also one of these things. If we have the power to make this stuff happen, then, you know, like I say it all the time, you know, I'm going to win the lottery tonight. So yeah, there you go, guys. It'll be great. Or say, if we say something, you know, that's why if I can say something and manifest it, how come I can't do this in my real life? And it's only for your favorite sports team. And we have to ruin it because that's the contract we signed to do this as broadcasters. But I will be honest with you. This isn't going to go four either way. I just really believe it the way that these two teams are stacked up. This is going to be a heck of a Stanley Cup final. And I'm getting sick of hearing people from certain markets going, oh, this is going to be boring, or the television ratings are going to be in the tank. The Canes ratings, they have participated in some of the highest rated television games this postseason. Go back to the Flyer series, the last series against Montreal. The numbers have been really good. And if you're a hockey fan, I don't care where you cheer from, you're going to want to watch this series because of the talent level on the ice and the way that these two teams can play. And you know, the coaching is going to be great because John Tortorella, who, you know, 8 games left in the regular season, replaces Bruce Cassidy. Crazy. I guess that was the right move. I know people were scratching their head, but, you know, you're here against Rod Brindamore, and those two guys have the ultimate respect for each other, and they're really good at making subtle little tweaks to their team in the course of a series or in a game that needs to, you know, maybe give that one little bit of advantage. So that's the thing. I keep looking for which side has an advantage, and I keep going back and forth forwards. I love how the Canes play because of how deep they are. I think they're deeper than what Vegas is. But then I look at Vegas's big guys. I'm like, man, those, you know, they can do some damage if you're not on your toes. Defensively, I think the Canes are better. But then Vegas has some guys who I'm like, well, they're pretty scary if they're at the top of their game. So, like I said, this is going to be great. And, you know, 20 years in the waiting for Hurricanes fans to get back to this level. And in particular, the last 8 years to see how good this team has been to finally kick down the door. Yes. Just happy to be a small part of it, be able to bring it to everybody out there and be able to get this interview out of the way. And I will talk to you in about a year from now when the Canes are in this exact same situation.
2: No, we'll see. We'll see what we don't want to talk about. We're not talking about parades. We're not doing that.
1: Yeah, we tried that in 2015.
2: Mike, I mean
1: with
2: this,
1: the Panthers. That didn't
2: I
1: go
2: mean
1: well.
2: This sincerely. Playing your calls after the big wins has been one of the best things about this run. And then the videos of you and Tripp and how you celebrate. A listener named Hollywood asked, have you ever been injured during a chest bump with the great Tripp Tracy?
3: So I'm going to be real honest with everybody out here. I have the tail of the tape. I have the advantage in every metric that you'd need against Tripp. But as you know, when you don't know something is coming, and you get caught in a spot like, you know, you don't have any padding there. You were not expecting it. You're fine. 95% of the time, I feel fine. But he caught me with one in the overtime against Montreal with like a double elbow. And I knew the first one was coming, so I was okay. And I moved my arm and I kind of exposed the rib cage to my right, his left, and he landed one. And now I'm not going to let him know that it hurt. But the next morning when I woke up, I'm like, what the hell did... Oh, that's right. I had Randy Savage coming off the top rope and land the elbow.
2: So, you need a quarterback, a flak jacket there on the ribs.
3: Exactly. I'm trying to figure out how I can sneak one in without setting off alarms. But no, for the most part, I've been fine. That's the one that stood out. Although I'm getting older now, guys, so it's one of these things where I don't know if it's just old age or, you know, you wake up 2 days later and like, why is my shoulder hurt? Oh, that's right. I have a 190-pound man jumping off of the walls parkouring me in excitement. And it's great because the funny thing is I don't even know what it is until we see the video. Like, I know that he's running into me or things are happening, but I do have to get this one out. The last game against Montreal, game 5, the GoPro, the camera that we have, our booth cam, whatever reason, didn't record in the first period. It recorded the first minute and 17 of the game of what we're doing. And on the first goal, I'm like, all right, time for me to go on the offensive. I know he's coming. So I give him, in hockey terms, it's called the reverse Forsberg, when you know a hit's coming and you step into the hit. And his glasses went about 2 feet in the air and he went backwards. and we're pretty sure we would have won a sports Emmy for
1: no
3: it.
1: No video.
3: But unfortunately, it is lost to history.
1: Damn, that sucks. But hey, man, that's fun stuff. The booth cam videos are fun, and you can see how much this team means to both of you guys. I'm happy for you guys. So many good people in the organization, the team. They all seem like great dudes. Brenda Moore. So this is awesome, and we hope the Cup is coming back to the state of North Carolina. Have fun calling it, man, and thanks as always for chatting with us.
3: Yeah, I absolutely will. This is the dream, you know, if you're a broadcaster, to be a part of something like this. So I would thank you guys. You know, that would be disingenuous from me, but I'm glad this is over. And again, I will talk to you in about a year.
1: All right. Until then, brother.
4: Enjoy the series.
1: Man. Have fun, man. Have fun, brother. There you go. Mike Maniscalco gets to call a Stanley Cup final. He is going to have a blast, and I can't wait to watch it. People saying, Mac, please make a prediction. Predictions tomorrow, Bo.
2: Yeah, give us a day here to celebrate and not put the pressure on us here.
1: That's right. That's right. We ain't going to, if we're going to jinx them, we're going to save this another day.
2: Now, there is a question if they win, Mac, series, that is. Do we victory dance?
1: I don't know. I never thought about that.
2: Do we show Joe Ovius what we can do?
5: Absolutely not.
1: You vote no victory dance?
5: Nope.
1: But it's a pro team winning a title in the state.
2: Finney, get your Kane Stong out.
5: Nope. Hey, we don't care enough. We couldn't be bothered enough to celebrate a championship here in Charlotte. That's beneath. Because Raleigh, when you think of Championship USA, everyone thinks of Raleigh, North Carolina.
1: Oh, gosh, Fitty. Fitty's firing back.
2: Fitty's
1: baby.
2: On the march.
1: Fitty's laying into the feud, man.
5: Well, because it was him and then old Bryant Portland saying that we throw parades for making the playoffs.
1: Now, that might be true, actually. I looked into it logistically.
2: We scheduled that before, but it rained that day, so we didn't actually have the parade.
1: I don't care, man. I want our teams to win. I want their team to win. I don't know. I don't really care. I just want them to win, man.
5: You're not as petty as I.
1: Don't care about any of these little feuds we trying to start up.
2: No, I've got too much going on, like watching the show off campus on Amazon Prime. Like I'm very, very busy right now with my life. When we come back, what Panthers offseason hype should we really be falling for? 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

0: Sports Radio 92.7 WFNZ, Mac and Bone with you, rolling through the 8 o'clock hour on a Monday. Hope everybody had a great, awesome, fun, but safe weekend. And hopefully, you enjoyed the Canes putting the beat down on Friday. And I'm sure we got plenty of listeners who were there in person taking it in on Friday night. Game one tomorrow. We'll talk about it. We'll get our predictions out there tomorrow.
1: Okay.
0: On the show. Let's see here, Bone Man. We got to talk some Panthers now, though, ladies and gentlemen, boys and girls.
2: Ignore this uncultured swine on the text line, please, right now.
0: What, you got to get...
2: Oh, how did Bone say mozzarella? I said it the way you properly say it, the Italian way, mozzarella. Listen to Willie P once in a while, all right? My Lord almighty.
0: Bone was being cheesy.
1: Hey, guys.
0: Say, get it, mozzarella.
2: Oh, yeah, don't worry about me. Worry about this guy.
0: Bone was being a cheese ball, sir. Work with him here.
2: Those in the know, they call it mozzarella. Willie calls it Mootsie.
0: All right, let's talk Panthers, because we've kind of, as we wait for Blueprint, I guess tomorrow night to come out, the Blueprint Draft Edition, they dropped a teaser that looks glorious yet again with access in the war room, which seems like a beautiful thing. Boys back on the field today for OTAs, but we kind of dabbled in this, Bone. Just a little dabble, all right, with this topic the other day. We played the clip of Steve Palazzolo and Sam Monson from the Check the Mic podcast talking about all the different, like, OTA hype storylines that are surrounding the Panthers. And it didn't really occur to me, Bone, how this might look to people on the outside of the fan base. It's like, oh, yeah, there are at least three things that we are taking very seriously from OTAs and from the offseason workouts. So I want to ask the question, Bone, which ones of these things are really worth buying into? Or are absolutely none of, should we really not be buying into and putting stock in any of these things? So, of course, we're talking about the big one from last week. Bryce Young cusses at his teammates. Bryce Young finding his voice as a leader. Jonathan Brooks looks amazing running the ball against air. And then Chris Brazel in rookie minicamp looks amazing running routes on air and catching a touchdown pass, even though he wasn't in bounds. Which of these things, Bone, do you think are legit worth getting worked up about? Which ones do you think we sound ridiculous if we get too worked up about?
2: I think Bryce Young cussing's probably overblown. It just got caught on camera. I'm sure that he's had moments like that before that we just don't see. So I'm not saying that leadership is overblown, but I just wonder in that moment if it's that big of a deal. I'm sure it's been done before. Brazel, I'm excited about. But Jonathan Brooks looking explosive, even on one highlight, because Brazel's important, don't get me wrong. But we've talked a lot about, on this team, the biggest X factors, the biggest wild cards. Jonathan Brooks is right near the top of that list. If Brazel contributes, that's fine, no doubt. But Brooks can take the offense from, you know, sometimes good, at times, you know, all right, to if he is ready to go and complements Chuba in that passing game, they could go to a whole nother level that we didn't envision if Brooks is that good of a player. So I think Brooks looking the part, to me, is worth getting hyped up about.
0: Yeah, I mean, maybe the most of the three. That was the one that Steve Palazzolo himself said he's buying into. Even he admitted, Bone, that one he's buying into. And you ain't lying about how important he is. He was the number one running back taken in his draft for a damn reason. And if he didn't take him, Jerry Jones was probably going to get him, or someone else was going to get him shortly thereafter if we didn't trade up and take him when we did. So I was a big fan of him when drafted, and I'm a big fan of his ability. I'm just afraid to put too much stock and faith into it. But man, he would be awesome if he can show you that dynamic ability, and he's such a compliment to Chuba. But it's like, it's one thing to get out there and run 18 months after your injury and look like that. Oh, he's fast. What's it like when he starts taking shots on the knee? You know what I mean? Like, so
2: yeah, I get it.
0: I almost feel like, Bone, and I very rarely admit this, I'm having a very self-aware moment. I almost feel like, Bone, we are overreacting to every one of them.
2: What, you mean we've only seen like five highlights and three of them we have overreacted to?
0: I feel like every one of these storylines we probably have reacted too much to, but we're excited about the team. We're fans. It's short for fanatic. That's what we're doing. I would probably agree with you. The Brooks one is the one that maybe I'd lend the most credence to.
2: Maybe it should
0: Bryce,
2: be Morgan.
0: I believe, cusses at the guys way more than we think.
2: Brooks would be the most important development probably of the three. Who knows what one clip or two clips means, but if they were all true. Bryce, the leader, I don't worry about that at all. Brazel being good is fine. But if Brooks continues that into the season, for example, then that to me is the biggest difference maker of all three of those things.
0: The Brazel thing, yes, I would agree with you on that. The Brazel thing is just like, what did he really prove?
2: It's him versus air. Looked like Randy Moss to me, like, but that's you. Do you foul?
0: It's him versus air. Like, what did he really prove? I mean, I know it looked like, whoa, look at the way he moves and stuff like that.
2: XL struggles against air.
0: All right, touche. But I actually have clips of him in actual games, Bone, mossing people and looking amazing. So pardon me, Bone, if the stuff on air, I'm kind of like, okay. Like, I just, when he was drafted, I see the reason why you draft him. I see the ridiculous size-speed combination. I hear Brad Idzik when he talks about how if you could get that safety to commit and respect his speed, it opens everything up for the running game. It opens everything up for the underneath passing game. I have a bit of skepticism about him. And is he going to run the full route tree in the NFL? Is this the Tennessee receiver under Heupel-Bohn that's finally going to be a baller in the NFL? So I had some skepticism coming in. So I'm not. That one is probably one I've reacted to the least, probably.
2: I've reacted to all three of those things.
0: Yes.
2: I'm an OTA clip reactor, all right, man?
0: Are you buying every one of these off-season hype storylines? 704-570-9610. Brian says, Mac has never admitted he is overreacting to anything from Panthers off-season practice. This is progress. what's wrong with me, man? I'm becoming self-aware of my own age.
2: You're waiting till camp, and then you're going to freak out.
0: Yeah, that's a good point.
2: You're a camp freak out guy.
0: That's a good point.
2: Because you sit there and you scroll the updates like it's... Like your wife depends on it.
0: Once I see it in person, too. Once I get out there at training camp in person, look out, baby. Look out, Chris.
2: You also
0: Brazel.
2: Get so into it, they have to tell you to get back beyond the media line sometimes, behind it. They're like, sir, you can't walk towards the huddle, sir. Sir, back up. Get behind the line, sir. You're not a coach.
0: Oh, I can't wait for some Panther camp, baby. I cannot wait.
2: All right, when we come back, we're going to talk a little Wemby. With Wemby and the Spurs in the NBA Finals, does anyone else think it's only a matter of time until America starts hating on Wemby and the Spurs? Is it possible that any team that finds greatness can be liked for a while anymore? I don't think so. 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

0: he's fueled me more than anything else could have. Sometimes this game is so hard, this team is so good that you got to use every single emotion again in you in order to win. And sometimes these emotions is as passion, as love for the game. Sometimes it's anger. Sometimes it might even be jealousy. But I don't want to use any, like, weigh myself down with any of these energies. I use them on the court.
1: That's Victor Wembanyama. Wemby going to his first finals at the age of 22. And that is him, Bone, talking about, yes, I did take the SGA anger that he won the MVP, and I had to sit there and watch him get that trophy in front of me. It's an amazing picture, by the way, of him just staring in the background as SGA before game one accepts the trophy. It's a great photo. But Wemby channeled it. And you know who else would do that all the time? Find any little thing he can to make himself play angry? Michael Jordan. I love it, man. I love how much Wemby cares. I love the passion from this kid. 100%. I don't really know what that outfit was, Bone, before the game. Game seven. Looked like Finney in his robe sitting around the house. But, hey, man, this guy is a baller.
2: It looked like two people that were maybe walking like the Little Rascals used to do on a trench coat.
1: What a baller he is. What a joy to watch he is, man. I'm glad they're in the finals. I'm happy for my sister and her family, my mom down there in San Antonio. They're all pumped up about it. And I think it's going to be a great freaking series, man. I think some people think the Knicks played like the Rock Hill CYO League or something to get here. And I'm not going to claim, Bone, they played somebody as good as OKC. But what the Knicks did on the way here, the way they dominated people, like, count them out at your own risk, man. I think it's going to be a long, great series.
2: I think it's going to be fun, no doubt. It'll definitely be more competitive than the one they played 1999. Which was completely dominated by the Spurs. I think this one has a chance to go seven, I think.
1: I think so too, man. I really do. You brought up something. I want to get this because this is an interesting thing that I want fans to chime in on now with, like, honest answers here. All right. It's a safe space, everybody. It's a safe space. It's your boys, Mac and Bone here. You said something on Friday, Bone. You said, how long will it be? We were talking about everybody rooting for the Spurs, the SGA flop stuff, and people just turning against SGA. And you said, yeah, I wonder how long it'll be until people turn on the Spurs. And then this weekend, I'm in a group chat with some guys from the neighborhood, and one of the guys says the exact same thing. I am loving watching the Spurs right now, but I fear it's only a matter of time till I will hate the Spurs. Like, he's acknowledging himself, right? Yeah. And I said, yeah, America has a way of turning on anybody who's a really good team. So I want to talk through this. Like, is it possible in this day and age, Bone, for a team to be great for a sustained period of time and not be hated?
2: No.
1: Like, is that even possible, or is it inevitable that we will turn on anybody that has an extended period of greatness?
2: People will give you one or sometimes two, but beyond that, the more they see you, even if you don't have a lot of hateable characters, they will either make up narratives or just figure out ways to root against what becomes the establishment. Mac, I'm going to go through top of my head here some all-time sports dynasties and how they started, and think about along the way the narratives and the hate that they got. When Michael first won one in 91, it was, oh my God, they overcame the Pistons. They're a fresh story. By the end of it, people were sick and tired of Michael Jordan and the Bulls. 0-1 Patriots with Belichick and Brady, an upstart team out of nowhere. Oh my God, how are they doing this? Well, think about how we felt 2, 3, 4 years later. We were sick of the Patriots. Warriors and Chiefs. When they started out their runs, they were seen as these fun, upstart teams that were new to the scene. The more they won, the more they got hated. I'll even say this, and this is going to sound crazy. The 96 Yankees, because they kind of came out of nowhere, didn't have the vitriol that you would have thought because they were kind of an underdog team. But when we got to 98, 99, 2000, they kept going and going and going and going. People started hating, hating, hating, hating, hating. When teams get fresh to the scene, they're not nearly as hated as they would be when they make repeat either championships or appearances. So it's just a matter of time before people start hating on Wemby and the Spurs.
1: Have y'all ever found yourself rooting for the team that was the established great team? Like, I rooted for the Warriors. It was primarily because of Steph Curry. Local kid, great kid. We got to know him a little bit when he's at Davidson. We know Dell. Like, so I rooted for the Warriors. Now, I get why you might want to turn on Draymond Green. I get that. The Chiefs. I root for the Chiefs when they're playing. I find Mahomes and Kelce to be very likable. But this just in, Bone, most of America can't stand them, right? I'm trying to think, though. Most of the time, like, I'm a pretty big hater, though. The Patriots I couldn't stand, but I would argue they had some very hateable people involved, including the man that's now in Chapel Hill. The Cowboys, Yankees, I'm never going to root for.
2: Right.
1: Never going to root for those, you know, entities. Dodgers. Everybody turns on the Dodgers. The big money is an easy reason to do it, right? It feels like they just have an advantage. And then the way they're structuring these contracts has bothered a lot of fans, too. But, yeah, is there any team that has not received hate that is a great team? Somebody said
2: the Spurs run previously. People just didn't like to watch them, right?
1: That was more boring than hate.
2: Right, yeah. Right? Yeah.
1: That wasn't really hate.
2: There wasn't a lot of vitriol because they didn't give you a lot to be. I mean, I guess people didn't like Popovich.
1: Popovich gets people mad sometimes, the way he'll treat folks sometimes in media sessions. Then you have a political thing. He's very outspoken politically. Yes. But I feel like the Spurs were low down on the hate meter there. The Spurs, just people
2: for
1: just said
2: all
1: they're,
2: those ones that
1: they're
2: I
1: boring,
2: na-
1: right?
2: All those ones that I named, they were the least probably of that.
1: But I don't feel like anybody loved them either.
2: No.
1: I don't feel like the country really took to them and said, oh my God, Tim Duncan and Robinson, these guys are amazing. You know what I mean? I don't feel like any of the Spurs' great players ever really, like, it, you know, got America going the way Wemby has already.
2: Yeah.
1: You know?
2: David Robinson was a bad man, though. I mean, he didn't bring his recycling bins in one day. That's how bad that team was.
1: Uh-oh.
2: Not exactly the 86 Mets.
1: 704-570-9610. Is it as simple as anybody that becomes a great established team in American sports that most Americans are going to turn on them? Are there any teams that have broken that mold? All In since 79 says he did not hate Jordan's Bulls, except when they were playing against the Hornets. As much as I am now I will take on anybody that tries to say anybody but Michael Jordan is the greatest player ever. I couldn't stand him when he was playing.
2: I hated him.
1: I wanted him to lose so badly when he was playing. I got so tired of him winning.
2: Kept taking my team out every year, so like I got tired of him. Mag, was Jimmy Johnson hated, or was he kind of like the Spurs?
1: Which Joe you talking about?
2: NASCAR.
1: Oh, for a second, I'm like, oh, let me tell you hated Dallas.
2: NASCAR's Jimmy Johnson. Was he hated, or was he kind of like San Antonio?
1: Yeah, I think he definitely got hated. I think he was so great. Gordon, too, right? Gordon, obviously.
2: Gordon, definitely, yeah.
1: But yeah, Jimmy Johnson, I think, started to get that, too. Jimmy Johnson, I think, was seen as Jeff Gordon 2.0. Hendrick Driver, pretty boy. Tries to say and do all the perfect things in public. So I kind of grouped him into Jeff Gordon. I didn't really like either one of them.
2: Yeah.
1: To be honest with you. 704-570-9610. A lot of texters are saying they already don't like the Spurs. So some people are already getting a head start, Bo. I don't know. How can you not like Wemby? He's such a freakazoid.
2: Ask me in seven
1: games.
2: He's
1: such a unicorn. Like, I get it if your team's playing against him. But, like, how can you not at this point be so entertained by Wemby and just how unique he is? He's fiery. He's got that dog in him.
2: But much like the Warriors, Mac, the reason people hated the Warriors, I don't think it was all Steph Curry. It was Draymond Green. It was some. I didn't like Klay Thompson all that much, to be honest with you, sometimes.
1: Why didn't you like Klay?
2: I don't know.
1: You turned on Steph's team, man. You did.
2: I did. But I wonder, like, eventually, because he plays with so much aggression and he gets involved in stuff, will people get tired of Stephon Castle maybe along the way? Like, will they get tired of other guys around Wemby? That's always possible too, right? Stephon Castle may eventually, I could see him, because he does play with a chip on his shoulder. I'm not saying he's Draymond, but I could see Stephon Castle bothering some people along the way if he's there year after year, right? Because he's got an attitude on the basketball court. He's great, but
1: dude, he was getting simple fouls and he was freaking out. like he was like it was felony assault. So, but I, listen, they got intense players, man. I don't know. Yeah, it's new. I wanted them to win. You know, I have a family kind of vested interest or whatever. So that's probably going to lessen any annoyance that they will have for me personally.
2: Someone says Wemby's going to have a lot of bandwagon fans like Mac's mother. Oh my God, going after Mac's mom. We don't go after the mothers around here, all right?
1: My mom moved there, man. That's the home team now for
2: she
1: for
2: moved
1: Mama
2: there because
1: Mac.
2: Of Wemby.
1: That's the team there for Mama Mac. She moved there because she needed to be near the one of her two children that would be the most helpful to her. Notice she did not pick Charlotte and me. All right? She made the right choice. There is no doubt about
2: it. Well, a couple times there, you have left dogs at the park. So she probably felt, if my son brings me to the park, he might leave me by a tree.
1: Ah, that was Benny. That was the most non-friendly dog you'll ever meet.
2: Mac,
1: he was asking for it.
2: This Cowboy fan says, why were they hated back in the day? You want to explain that?
1: Because of you? Because of fans like you, probably? And Jimmy Johnson and Michael Irvin, my God, the egos. Jerry Jones, ego central, man.
2: Cowboy fans, you notice we talk a lot about you back in the day? You notice that? There's not a whole lot of, like, recent Cowboy success. Right, Fitty?
1: People bringing up Shaq and Kobe, LeBron. Yeah, I mean, the Lakers are... Yeah. I didn't hate the Lakers when I was young, though. Magic, that was a fun team.
2: I didn't like the Shaq-Kobe Lakers. So.
1: Magic Johnson. Shaq and Kobe was hated, definitely. LeBron, I mean... LeBron could play bone for a charity basketball team and people would be out there booing his ass. LeBron could be playing for the Cure Cancer All-Stars and people would be out there, boo, boo. Yeah. It doesn't matter.
2: Well, LeBron could volunteer to play in a wheelchair league and wheel people around and they would still boo him on the court.
1: Oh my gosh. This dude says, I find it very annoying the way people always root against greatness. Is it just sheer jealousy? I'm not like this at all. We don't appreciate greatness in this country. Another texter brings up the Earnhardt, Dale Earnhardt, no doubt about it. But let's not act like Bone, he was not giving people a reason to hate him, too. Right?
2: Yeah.
1: I mean, the way he drove, the way he would wreck, spin somebody out and then just get that grin, I was just trying to rattle his cage a little bit. Like, he wasn't exactly a shrinking violet.
2: No.
1: You know?
2: No, no.
1: Tiger Woods, this texter says, Tiger Woods became great and people started to turn on him. I think people started to turn on Tiger maybe when you started to kind of get to know what he was about personally a little bit.
2: Yeah.
1: But that's just for me. Some people didn't care and said, hey, I don't, it's his business. I don't care, you know?
2: A lot of people, Mac, eventually turned on Hulk Hogan, but he brought that on himself, though.
1: Yeah, I feel like he gave people a pretty good reason.
2: Rest in peace, Hulk. But you did some things there, all right? You did some things. Said some things, Hulk.
1: Fitty, are you the guy that hates on all the great teams?
3: I think it depends. Like you, I enjoy the Chiefs. I usually root for Mahomes in the playoffs. I was rooting for Steph when the Warriors had their run. But there are some other entities like LeBron. I've grown to appreciate LeBron and what he's meant to the game, but I've never been a fan of his. Like, I know if I would have been a 90s kid, I'd have been a Jordan fan. Like, even if I was a Knicks fan, I'd probably have been like Bone, where I'm like, how do you hate this guy? All this guy does is just win. So... there's something to be said about hating it, but as I've gotten older and I've matured as a sports fan, I also want to appreciate greatness because it's what you come to sport to see, is to see people perform at a really high level.
1: Can you appreciate greatness and root against it? This texter says, I'm tired of being told I don't appreciate greatness. I root against all these great teams. I can acknowledge I'm seeing something special. I'm just tired of seeing it.
3: I guess it depends on what your reasoning for, like, for not supporting it. Like, what is it? You got to have a legitimate reason as to why you don't like someone or something. Like for LeBron, it was, I guess, like the thing that bothered me about LeBron was that he never wanted to admit he was chasing Jordan. Like, he always wanted to put himself in this
1: and
3: different.
1: And that's your legit reason right there?
3: But, I mean, every NBA player post-98 is chasing Jordan, if you believe that he's the GOAT. And, like, the fact that LeBron thought that was beneath him, that always bothered me. Like, I wouldn't, when you learned about the friendship that Kobe and Jordan have, I think you could appreciate where Jordan was like, yeah, I copied his move, but I wanted to be just like him.
1: I think, here's what I think, and by the way, LeBron, it looked like you cared about Michael when you stared at him while dunking in the Hive in a playoff game. I think, listen, LeBron annoyed the crap out of me, but it was often what he said. It's the attitude. It's the fact he wants to be called the king. It's all these things, right? But Bone, don't you think it just comes down to, if you win a lot, we will hate you?
2: 1,000%.
1: Like the stuff that you do would not bother us near as much if he can't win. The Shai Gilgeous thing. If he has not won a championship yet and doesn't have an MVP but is an all-star player, do you think people would care near as much about his flopping?
2: Nope.
1: Like, I think ultimately there might be these things that bother us, but they are enhanced by the winning, right?
2: Yeah. What about Joey Chestnut?
1: Joey Chestnut? I feel like America never turned on Joey Chestnut, did they?
2: Well,
1: they probably should have whipped that guy's ass.
2: Although he just beat up a guy, so maybe they will now. I don't know.
1: But don't you feel like that's...
2: I think Joey
1: Chestnut... Why are we comparing a hot dog eater to actual athletes?
2: He's the only one that's like competes at, like, he's the only star, really, though, right? It's not like he doesn't have any running buddies there. So it's like, what other reason do we have to watch without him now?
1: I think
2: there's not an up-and-coming hot dog chomper.
1: Kobayashi messed that thing up, man. That could have been one of the great rivalries. That could have been Bird and Magic, well, Pearson and Petty.
2: They did it 2 years ago, and Joey Chestnut destroyed them on the Netflix special.
1: So you're saying it never would have been a rivalry anyway?
2: There's no. We need an up-and-coming wiener eater.
1: No one is ever going to. No one's ever going to throw the wieners down like that dude, man. Like there is, we will never see one like that. Joey Chestnut was a pleasant guy. I did an appearance with him at what was that place called? American Burger Company.
2: Yeah.
1: And we had like hot dog eating contests out there and different food eating contests and great crowd. And he was a very nice guy, at least that day. I don't know about his run-in with some other dude recently, got him in legal trouble, but I found him to be a likable fella, and it is amazing how much gluttonous eating that man can do. And
2: because he does more, he
1: doesn't look like a big fat old pig.
2: He has like 200 records, right? It's not just hot dogs.
1: How does he do it without being a fat old pig?
2: I don't know,
1: it's crazy.
2: All he does is just eat gluttonous.

0: course, because this is what my kids do, left the stuff sitting there, did not put the stuff in the trash can. So I said, all right, you don't put this in a trash can, I'm going to investigate your wings, because I'm a wing cleaning Jesse. I don't leave a morsel left, man. The bones are lucky I don't eat them, too. And you know what? Mac Jr., horrible wing cleaner. Absolutely horrible, man. Got to teach this kid
1: something. Did you eat the rest of them?
0: I thought this
1: was going to go down the path of you went complete raccoon.
0: Let's not get too
1: I thought you went raccoon in near the trash can.
0: No, it was the next day.
1: Okay.
2: Don't act like that. That's beneath you, Mac.
0: I've matured.
2: You didn't think you ate wings out of a trash
0: that
2: can.
0: That was the younger me. I've matured. I've grown so much in the last 20 years here.
1: Did you consider it at least a little bit?
0: Yeah, I definitely thought about it.
2: I bet so you could have had some blue cheese to dip them wings in. You'd have been eating them.
0: I think if it was same day, I might have chowed.
1: We got accused of eating pizza out of the trash once, but it was adjacent to refuse. It was in the box on top of the trash can. It wasn't in the trash can. I always stand by that. We did not eat pizza out of the trash can. It was in the box on top of the trash
0: can.
1: Well,
0: who cares if it's in the trash can if it's in a box, though?
1: That's true, yeah.
0: Right?
1: Yeah.
0: Like, that's what those wings were. Those wings, I got them out of the trash can, but they were in a box.
1: It wasn't touching.
0: Wasn't like each individual wing was laying in a trash bag.
1: It wasn't touching refuse, right? Adjacent. When we come back, we're going to try to clean all this up. Matt Schick of ESPN does a great job with squeeze play during NCAA tournament time. He'll join us next to recap the college baseball weekend and what's ahead for the Heels. 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
7: Hey, y'all, it's Kyle Bailey coming up on a Monday show. 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The NBA Conference Finals, the Carolina Hurricanes, the college baseball tournament, Panthers and Hornets, too. 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

0: Sports Radio 92.7 WFNZ, Mac and Bone with you. I feel like I, for once, Bone, surprised the audience in a good way. It seems like multiple people out there thought the same thing as you. They thought my chicken bone cleaning story was going to result in me looking at the wings that my son did not clean the bone on and just eating the meat off of them. And I feel like people are pleasantly surprised for once that I showed some restraint, man.
1: Yeah, that was quite a plot twist. That was like an M. Night Shyamalan movie where I never saw that coming.
0: What's wrong with me?
1: Am I going soft
0: in my old age?
1: I thought you were going straight raccoon garbage can. Because I've seen you do it before. Wow, you really have grown up as a 52-year-old man. I'm proud of you.
0: They definitely weren't in the garbage can. They were on the counter, all right?
1: Which is a Little Mac problem. Put the bones in the trash.
0: You have not seen the McClane children in action. They have not used a trash can in their entire life, despite being yelled at every damn time. But I digress. No one wants to hear about this, but I guarantee a bunch of other kids neglecting trash cans out there that y'all know what I'm talking about. All right, our next guest. I'm sure the Chick children, though, Bone. I'm sure in Matt Schick's household, the kids are well-drilled to use the trash can at all times. Matt Schick this weekend didn't have to deal with it either way, though. He was cooped up in the Squeeze Play studio. It is a college baseball version of Red Zone for the NCAA tournament, and it is glorious. And Matt Schick is here to talk about the NCAA baseball tournament on a Monday. Matt, what's going on, brother? How you doing, man?
2: Good morning, guys. Great to be with you. And yes, I do not take vacation. I just go to work. That's when you have four kids, that's what you do. It's like, where are you going this summer? I don't know. I'll let you know what my work schedule is. And that's what I did today. It's been nice. It's been nice to be away.
1: Tropical Bristol, Connecticut is your place you go to.
2: Right. Yeah.
0: There you go. There you go, baby.
2: Thank God for round trip tickets. Yeah.
0: What'd you think about the Tar Heels? I mean, Eric Paulson won the most outstanding player for the Heels. And he was asked afterwards about, hey, what did you think when everybody was calling it the region of death? And he said, I thought it was going to be death for everybody else. And that's what it was. And they really made that look way easier. I mean, I don't want to disrespect ECU. That's a heck of a program. And they've now been to a regional final or, you know, at least a regional final 7 straight years. But, man, the Heels made that look a lot easier than I thought they were going to. That was impressive. What did you think?
2: I think they have the pitching and the balanced offense. All of it is a great package. Plus, you see what else is going on around the country and all the upsets. Guys, it's hard not to put them as the favorite to win the national championship at this point. Like whatever they're doing, they need to just bottle it up and move on forward here to Omaha, because you look at what's happening even in College Station right now, where is it going to be USC? Is it going to be Texas A&M? They have to play again today. But that whole left side of the bracket has just been nothing but carnage. So if you're a North Carolina fan and you're thinking about how far can this team go, this team could certainly win it all. And I think Georgia will be their biggest test. I think they're, Georgia Tech, we'll see if they get through. We got some concerns about their pitching as well. But, you know, those three teams together, it's going to be one of those three to win it all. And I think North Carolina is, with their pitching and Glauber and Takaro, McDuffie, they've got so much depth. I wouldn't put it past them for sure.
1: If it is a super regional matchup with A&M, if they get through, as you said, how do the Heels match up with them? Would A&M push them at all, or would it kind of just be like it was this weekend for the Heels?
2: It feels like Texas A&M would push them around offensively a little bit. I mean, Grahovac is really good. Gavin Grahovac is an excellent player. He's got a couple of home runs this season. Caden Sorrell is one of the best hitters in the country. But even talking to Chris Burke on the set, he's just a little concerned about the vibe that's going on at College Station. Like, it just doesn't feel right. And they got smacked around last night by USC. So, North Carolina would square up and match up very well against Texas A&M simply because they've got excellent pitching. I mean, it's like what you're seeing in the Women's College World Series with Tennessee. Like, if you've got a great combination and you've got good depth in your bullpen, you can beat anybody. And I think North Carolina, it's just something about this time of year too, right? Like Gavin Gallagher, has a fine season, and then you go into the postseason, he turns into Superman and Aaron Judge. So it's fun to watch.
0: No doubt. Heels fans are loving it. They're through to the Super Regional. But we don't have anybody else, Matt, from the Carolinas that is going through to the Super Regional. So it's a little bit of a bummer. Like, my favorite thing about this tournament is the fact that we often have so many good teams. I mean, teams like Clemson, South Carolina, not there, Duke, not there, and then everybody else falls short. Is there any team that you look at from this weekend from the Carolinas and you feel like was disappointing? I feel like the Heels were the only ones really expected to get through, right?
2: Yeah, that was pretty much it. I mean, ECU gave a great battle.
0: They did.
2: South Carolina didn't lose a game this past weekend, so that was good for them. and Clemson, what a disappointing season. It was tough to see Elliott Avent go out the way that he did.
0: That was brutal.
2: You go to Omaha, you know, a few years ago, and his team gets COVID, so you can't finish it out. And then this season, a pitch isn't even thrown, and his career ends on the last at bat. So he's really much, pretty much seen the gamut. But no, I mean, this was expected, and like I said, I think there are some programs that, like a Coastal Carolina, probably thought they'd give better than they did, but they ran into a ton of problems there with Mother Nature and the tarps and Coach Schnall. Maybe he'll be the next head coach in South Carolina. We'll see.
1: Yeah, seems to be a rumor there. Matt, obviously we're not focused on Big Ten baseball here in the Carolinas, but UCLA, the number one overall seed, I mean, they were lucky to get to Sunday. Now they're out. Was there any thought going in that as a number one overall seed that they may be in trouble in the first weekend, or is this like completely sent shockwaves through the whole college baseball world?
2: For those who cover the sport, there was a little bit of, are they that good? Like playing, not like are they worthy of a number one seed, but is this the kind of team that can sustain this? Because they've been playing with fire over the last month. I mean, you look back now, the month of May, they had 6 one-run games and they went 5-1 in them. They weren't blowing teams away. And then you lose Logan Redmond, who was their ace. Mid-April, they shut him down with arm fatigue. So any program that loses their number one guy in a major leaguer, you're going to suffer a little bit. They go into game one of the super or of the regional without one of their best players and Will Gasparito, because he was suspended from the first game after a little unsportsmanlike conduct at the Big Ten tournament. They lose another guy, Aiden Aguayo, because he tripped over a tarp in UCLA. They lost him for a game over the weekend. So there's a lot that happened there. And then, frankly, I mean, it just Rochelowski, their best player and likely number one pick, did not perform up to his potential. He did not give this team what you want. I mean, you get your two-hole hitter getting out, you know, 9 times out of 10, that's not going to help you offensively, and it certainly didn't. So it's really tough to see. John Savage, good guy. UCLA, a good program, but you're going to have that term fraudulent. Look, they went wire to wire, number one, all season long for the first time since the 80s, according to Baseball America. But their loss is Cal Poly's gain, and they'll either be hosting Kentucky or maybe going to Kentucky or going to West Virginia this weekend.
0: That's amazing, man. Amazing. All right, we can't have you on here all the time you spend covering college football. I can't have you on without asking you the question of the offseason, the battle for playoff format. What do you think about the fact that three Power Four conferences are now pushing for 24? What do you think about all this?
2: Well, they're pushing for it because they can't afford to pay their players. that's all this is. It's not about access. It's not about, hey, we want a chance to win a championship. It's about, we need money to pay these players, and we want to have the we want to be able to tell our donors and the folks that are putting in all this money that, hey, our season was pretty good. We made the college football playoff. We didn't just make the Pop-Tarts Bowl. So there's a lot going into this. It's eventually going to go to 24. I'm surprised that all three out of the four want this to happen, but at the same time, the more the merrier for them. I mean, coaches want to be able to say they made the playoff. Athletic directors don't want to have to change their head coaching positions that often. And frankly, it's where we're headed, but I would rather, guys, it just stick at 12 for a couple of more seasons. I wish we weren't rushing into this. I don't know why we have to double it right away. But I know Tony Petitti, the Big Ten commissioner, is saying, look, if we go to 16, we still have to keep the Big Ten championship game. We don't want to keep these championship games, so we need to go to 24. I also think, guys, that no matter what we do, we're still going to watch. I think it's okay to watch a sport where you don't die if your team loses in week three. I think that's okay. That might be more healthy for fans, but it will change the prism through which we view the season and outcomes. And college football, like we once knew it, is pretty much gone forever in a lot of different ways.
0: Yeah, I can't deny that, man. No doubt about it. All right, Matt, we appreciate great performance on Squeeze Play throughout the weekend. And thanks for joining us, as always, man.
2: All right, appreciate it, guys. Take care.
1: Thanks, Matt.
0: There you go. Squeeze Play's, by the way, going to run through the Super Regionals, too. So they'll do it next week. It's the bounce around kind of red zone show.
1: It's awesome.
0: It's a good way to watch the NCAA tournament, taking you to all these different games. All right, so Fitty, you still owe an update, right, Fitty? We still owe an update. I've got a Fitty health update. Fitty is limping around right now. Looks like Quasimodo. He's limping around so bad right now, Boney. He hurt his toe. It's swollen. It's painful. He can barely walk, but has no idea how he hurt it.
1: And I Googled a swollen, intensely painful big toe is the classic hallmark of a gout flare-up. So it sounds like it. You had other symptoms, but kind of sounds like with what you said, it might be gout.
0: I'm seeing gout, turf toe, and an ingrown toenail. You got any of those three, you think?
3: I don't have an ingrown toenail.
0: Okay,
3: but
0: good, because that sounds horrible.
3: I thought maybe it was gout, too. Would not be surprised with the way that I eat. But when you look at the symptoms of gout, where it talks about how like your toe is like it's burning, like most people that have gout cannot wear socks, cannot have anything touching their foot because of the intense pain. I don't have any issue like putting my sock on. I'm wearing my shoes.
1: Not yet.
0: So it just hurts when you walk.
3: Yes. The only thing I could think.
1: Is this your sports update, by the way, right now?
3: Yeah, we'll make this the update brought to you by H&S Roofing and Gutter Company. 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I wonder if the H&S can help with my foot. The only thing I can think is like, so like I have like a nightstand or a little table next to the couch where I'll sleep at in my TV room. And I wonder like if during my nap on Friday, because I slept for a very long time, if maybe like I swung it and kicked it. But I feel like I would have woken up and dropped a four-letter word. I don't remember stubbing my toe. I just know that like at some point on Saturday, I could not walk.
1: Couldn't walk at all?
3: And
1: if you don't know where it came from, it legitimately might be gout. I mean, it sounds like that. You got some symptoms of that, at least. You're also, I think you're supposed to pee on your foot if you have gout.
0: No,
1: that's jellyfish bite. Sorry, I'm on the wrong.
0: Slight difference.
1: Never mind.
0: People have theories out there, Bone. People have theories. Bebop thinks it's an injury that was sustained during the drunken stupor that was the Coke 600.
3: But it shows up a week later? Like, that'd be some injury.
0: JJ thinks you were sleepwalking and you stubbed it. Is that possible?
3: I do sleepwalk, according to my roommate.
0: That could be it.
3: So I've thought about that as well. Like, was I walking around in the middle of the night? Because, like, undoubtedly she has seen me, like, walk down the hallway. And I haven't been awake until I know what I was doing.
0: Yellow Snow Icy says you probably sprained it posing for your feet pics.
3: Nobody wants to see these dogs.
0: Those are some ugly dogs, man. I don't know, Fitty. This is crazy. This is the second time, right? Wasn't there another foot injury that you thought might have happened overnight?
3: Yeah, when I came back from Memphis, I thought I had a strained Achilles.
0: Maybe it is Bone. Maybe he is sleepwalking around a house and injuring it somehow.
1: That's how he got the Jersey Mike's a few times.
0: I wish he could claim he was asleep on those trips. He was fully conscious. Oh,
1: all right, man.
0: Man.
1: Well, any gout experts, let us know. 704-570-9610. When we come back, it's the wrap-up. 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

0: that have stuck out in those first 2 days?
1: I mean, there's been a lot of guys that have done really well for 2 days in pajamas. And then there's, you know, there's some that are learning through it. You know, they're working through it. They're learning. But there again, I'm done with the hype of the pajama party in May. It's about the mental, it's about the movement skills, like all that other stuff doesn't matter. And then we'll find out in training camp who's who. This will be the most competition we've had, in my opinion.
2: All right, there you heard it, Mac. No more pajama parties for Dan Campbell in May. Now I'm thinking of Dan Campbell in pajamas, and it's an odd sight. That's the New York Butcher Shop cut of the day. Dilworth, Cornelius, Fort Mill, Indian Land, Belmont, and Cary, and on Instagram, NY Butcher Wine Bar. Check out the spring menu and prepare accordingly for Father's Day. Treat the father in your life well. Like, Mac, you should be treated well, Papa.
3: Yeah, I should. Yeah, get that. Can you send a message along to the McLean family? All right, to treat me well at the butcher shop.
2: I am busy.
3: I'll take it, baby.
2: I got to send this along. I'm trying to help Fitty with his gout right now.
3: Somebody sent the best text, the most simple, straightforward, best text that none of us thought about when you asked for help for Fitty and you're reading online what to do. Guy says, just go to the doctor, Fitty.
2: That's true. That might be
3: but
2: the toughest.
3: We're men, though. It can't be that simple. Let's figure it out on our own. Oh, my goodness.
4: I haven't been to the doctor since I got a physical in high school.
2: Well, you might have more than gout then.
3: Seems to me with your diet, you might want to get a steady doc.
4: What are you trying to say?
3: It seems to me with your diet, you might want to get a steady doc. When you know, when the fast food window operators know you by name, Fitty.
2: Yeah, and the doctor
3: I feel
2: doesn't.
3: Like a doctor, yeah, the doctor should too. I feel
2: now
3: like.
2: Now you got to get the gout taken care of because it says here if you don't get it taken care of, you can end up with chalky, lumpy white toes.
3: Oh gosh, who wants that? Even Rex Ryan wouldn't find that foot attractive.
2: Oh, I don't want you chalky and lumpy back there.
3: Oh my gosh. Coming up in the world of sports tonight, Braves are off, right?
2: So yes.
3: Braves are off.
2: Jays tomorrow.
3: We wait for the Canes tomorrow, game one in Raleigh. I hope many of you make the drive from Charlotte to Raleigh. We also have the NBA Finals, but that's not till Wednesday. My Orioles not playing tonight. So all I got for you in sports is the finals of the TST, the soccer tournament, $1 million to the winners in all three competitions, Bone. It's 7-on-7 soccer. They do it every year up there in Cary. Some people from Charlotte might actually drive there for that,
2: that's
3: too,
2: awesome.
3: So anyway, that's tonight. Other than that, I can't help you. I don't know what's going on. Read a book, I guess.
2: Mac,
3: read a book about gout.
2: I got something for you here, Mac. Not watching-wise, but something informational here. The NFL starts in 100 days. So ESPN.com did like their 100 things to look for or whatever during the season. That includes a bold prediction section there. And in that bold prediction section, someone predicts Jonathan Brooks will end the season as Panthers running back one and clear 900 rushing yards.
3: There we go, baby. I would take that deal in a heartbeat. No offense, Chuba. No offense.
2: They've also got Brooks and Coker on the fantasy sleepers area.
3: I like it, baby. I like it a lot. Anyway, I don't know why I laughed. Why did I laugh like that about
2: this?
3: That
2: was evil.
3: Why did that menacing laugh make its appearance in that spot?
2: People are now calling him Gout Boy. We don't need to make fun of him. We're trying to help him out here, right?
3: Someone said he should now be Gouty Marlowe. Somebody else called him Kirk Gowdy. Oh, God. Y'all, this stuff ain't even that funny, but damn, it's funny.
2: Kirk Gowdy.
3: All right,
2: we're trying to help him, man. Kirk Gowdy.
4: Hey, I'd rather have gout than a pouch, I'll say that.
3: Oh, man. Oh, that's going to be tomorrow.
4: Come on.
3: That's going to be a poll question tomorrow. Would you rather have gout or a pouch? All right, send in your text.
2: The gout and the pouch.
3: 704-570-9610. All right, so here are some of the texts about Fitty. Everybody's trying to help, clearly. This texter says, gout is called rich man's disease. Well, Fitty can't have that then. Another texter says it could be arthritis, Fitty. This guy had arthritis that started in his toes at age 24. Jeez. So would you rather have that or the gout?
4: I think I'd rather just lose my foot.
3: Lose my foot. Trophy husband wants to know if Fitty took up toe wrestling and didn't tell anybody.
4: I did not.
3: Salesman says it's toe jangles syndrome. Too many biscuits and toe jangles.
2: Toe jangles.
3: Oh, God, that's funny. Somebody says mild gout. It gets worse and becomes more acute, Fitty, and then you're going to be in literal hell. So they think you're in the early stages, and this is, like, the best part. God, I hope you don't have gout, dude. I hope you just bruised it, like, I don't know, karate kicking in a dream or something.
4: That's what I'm hoping, too.
3: You know?
2: Fitty, Texline also feels you may have diabetes, so you might want to get this checked out.
3: God, these diagnoses are getting pretty dark. We were talking earlier, Bone. I was talking about being very disappointed in Mac Jr. because he left his chicken wing plate sitting around, and I looked at it. First of all, he didn't throw it in the trash, but secondly, he did not clean his wings at all, and that is something that we McLean men are going to do. We're going to clean our wings, kid. Somebody said he's actually disappointed when the story ended, and it didn't end with me eating the remaining chicken off the wings.
2: People are mad now that you didn't do it. Now, if you did it, people would say you're gross. But you didn't do it, so now people are mad.
3: They want me to be this gross. You know what I mean? Like, you're amused by my nastiness. And the fact that I opted not for nastiness has disappointed you.
2: Yeah.
3: Because you want me to be the nasty heathen that you can laugh at on the radio. I will say this. I did give it a thought. I'm not going to lie to you. I gave it a thought, but I showed restraint. Let's see here. This texter says, Wemby should be on the damn Hornets, so I don't like the Spurs at all. Yeah, I mean, I guess if you feel that way. Brandon's not a bad consolation prize, but he's not Wemby. My Lord. That could be us right now if we had Wemby.
2: Fitty, someone says you need to go see Dr. Gordon Lamb, a renowned gout specialist.
3: Okay, there you go. I don't know whether to believe that or not. Somebody wants to know. This is AC. AC says, sure, Joey Chestnut has all those eating records, but could he drink 38 IPAs by lap 15 of the 600?
2: That might be where you start to feel stuff medically after that day. Like your body's shutting down now, Fitty.
3: How about Fitty just casually sharing his 600 clips 1 week later?
2: Yeah.
3: And they're just all like, they all like indicate he had a great time and nothing crazy happened.
4: Comment I had was, where was the photo of me in the shirt?
2: Fitty, is it possible you got hit by a golf cart at the race and didn't even know it? Ran over his foot.
3: 2311 gets you, man. Oh, my goodness. English Paul says he looked on in horror when... Oh, this is about cleaning the chicken bones. He says, I looked on in horror when my sister-in-law ate some shrimp and stopped about a quarter of an inch from the tail. Didn't even squeeze the last bit of shrimpiness out of it. Just left them on the plate. Oh, the horror. Yeah, that stuff bothers me, man. Same thing with crabs, like the Maryland-style blue crabs. I would go through and, like, pick the meat that, like, my mom and sister, when we all ate it, like, as a family,
2: yeah,
3: they would not pick all the meat out. It drove me crazy.
2: Especially that expensive crab legs.
3: Yes!
2: Those
3: crabs are, like, now, I mean, that's, like, $100 a dozen for some of those.
2: Didn't you at one point eat food off someone's plate once they left a meal one time?
3: That was at Denny's. That was a stranger's meal. I didn't even know that. But I had tipped a few back. I was drinking, like, Fitty that night. That's no excuse, kids. No excuse for your actions. So.
4: You ate someone's...
3: They didn't finish their food, and I was waiting for mine at Denny's. It's like 2:30 in the morning. I had been, you know, partying, and I just said, oh, let me go over that plate real quick.
2: Like a golden retriever.
3: There you go. So everybody that wanted me to be nasty with Mac Jr.'s chicken wings, and I wasn't, there's a nasty Mac story to enjoy.
4: And you got married and had kids?
3: There's hope. I'm telling you, Fitty.
2: He ate the funnel cake off the ground at Carowinds.
3: There's
2: once.
3: Hope for you. Fibs down there with 5 second rule, sir. 5 second rule. There's hope for you too, Fitty.
4: How come you don't have gout?
3: I tell you this to tell you there is
2: gout hope. Gout man. He's gout man.
3: Someone says, sung to the tune of Tears for Fear, shout. Gout, gout, let it all out. Oh, can someone do a parody
2: song? You make me want to gout.
3: You want to gout. Kick my toe up and gout. Oh, God.
2: Well, how dumb are we?
3: Oh, very dumb. Also mean-spirited. Poor Finney's suffering over there, and we're all joking.
2: This started as helping the kid out.
3: It did. We tried. Our intentions were pure, and then it got sideways. All right, we're out of here, y'all. We appreciate all of you. We'll be back tomorrow previewing the Canes and the Stanley Cup Finals. Game one, of course, is tomorrow night. Good workout of Bone. Fit dog playing through pain, baby. Colin Hoggard coming up next.
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0: Jokic, there comes a shooting, he scores! Rogan Stankoven makes it 2-0 Carolina. Look out, the elbow pass chased out by Robinson, he scores! Eric Robinson with his third goal of the series. For the second straight game, the Hurricanes take a 3-0 lead in the first period. Woman to the net, saved by Gomez, rebound, score! Blake! Ball on the first attempt, and then it's Jackson Blake who makes it 4-0, Carolina. 2 minutes on the clock, second period. Jarvis across, Gostis there, score!
1: The countdown's on, partner. 5 seconds left. They finally cleared the hurdle, this group of Carolina Hurricanes. The top team in the Eastern Conference are going to the Stanley Cup Final.
2: What a weekend of sports it was. NBA, college baseball, soccer. But we begin in Raleigh, where the team with a 12-1 postseason record, your Carolina Hurricanes, are headed to the Stanley Cup Finals. Worth noting, the last three times they've been to the Eastern Conference Finals, their record was the inverse. 1-12, this group gets it done. And our man, Young Master Shropshire, was in the building. I know you weren't there in 2015 for the NFC Championship game against the Cardinals when it was 49-15, a party over there at Bank of America Stadium. I have to believe Friday night, Shroppy, was a very similar vibe. How are you on this Monday?
3: Oh, man, I am thrilled to be here to be talking about, you know, not only just witnessing that in person, but just this team in general, just advancing to the first Stanley Cup final in 20 years. What an experience being out there at the Lenovo Center on Friday, making the drive down there with my buddy, getting there at 6. The parking lot opened at 5. We got there at 6, and it was already slammed. All the major parking lots already full. We had to park in like some gravel lot on the backside of the Lenovo Center. Just seeing the excitement, the amount of people out there that early was just incredible. And my first time really remembering what it's like to walk into that building now, and you know, the amount of people that are in there 45 minutes before the game starts. It just, the atmosphere, everyone was ready to go. They did not have beer skates, they did have beer sticks. Did purchase the beer stick. It was only $10. Not that bad. With no beer in it. I didn't want to get it all sticky or anything like that. So it is still pristine. And
2: just
3: it's
2: the plastic mold.
3: It is still in the plastic wrapper sitting at my house. I did forget to bring in the towel today. I got two towels. So I got, nice. I got one for home, and I got one to bring in here. But wow, just the energy in the building, the anticipation as you're waiting for them to finally say they can hear you behind these doors, and everyone starts to stand up and start swinging their towel. My shoulder was sore for about a day and a half afterwards because you don't realize how much you're swinging that thing whenever you're up there, but you're going crazy. Luke Kuechly being the siren sounder, the second they put him there on the screen, it goes from everyone going yeah to everyone going Luke, and you could hear the change in tone. And man, just what an environment. And then once the Hurricanes get out to another just blistering fast start in the first period, just suffocating the Canadians. The Canadians just looked like they just kind of rolled over in that series. They'd had nothing left in the gas tank, and the Hurricanes got their get back for game one, winning that one 6-1 instead of losing 6-2. So, man, just what an experience. That place is as loud as advertised, by the way. That place was crazy. You really got the taste of that in the first period. Because by the time, you know, second half of the second period rolls around, everyone's feeling pretty good.
2: Mm-hmm.
3: We even start doing and mocking the Olé chant that happens in Montreal.
2: I was going to ask if you got that started.
3: I did not get it started. I wish I could take credit for that. I did not. You know, looking back on it, maybe a little too early to start counting our chickens, you know? But it ended up working out for us. But yeah, that was, it's just crazy to see the environment and how everyone was just so into that game, man.
2: So pregame, you mentioned the atmosphere. Was everybody optimistic? Was everybody expecting a win? It wasn't a nervous energy. It was, we're here to take care of business.
3: I think there was a little bit of nervousness, but it's not like it was a game seven nervousness, right? Like, I think you knew that there was, I mean, it's hockey. You can lose any game, but I think most people had the anticipation of, we're going to see a handshake at the end of this thing. And we did. And that was that's a really cool thing to check off my bucket list. Not only just a playoff handshake, but the handshake line where the Hurricanes advanced to the Stanley Cup Finals. So I got to thank the guy that helped us get the tickets for those. And, you know, he ate the fees and let us just get straight face value, which was a blessing.
2: That's a true friend right there.
3: Yeah. Well, especially because those tickets to go to the finals. Oh boy. I was looking, they went live Saturday at 3 p.m. I got in queue at 3:03. Game one had like a 70,000 person queue. Game two had a 50,000 person queue. Game five had like 35,000. By the time I finally got in, like, nosebleed seats were like, you know, $1,500. So I said, well, I guess it's a good thing I went to that game, because I don't think I'm going, you know, sometimes calling the couch ain't half bad to watch, to watch a game. So, but yeah, man, I'm just so incredibly happy I was able to make that trip. I got a funny story about the trip on the way back. We can get into in a second, but the Hurricanes, man, the 12-1 to get to the Stanley Cup Final, the first team since 1987, which they introduced the seven-game series all throughout the playoffs. So the first team to have a 12-1 record to make it to the Stanley Cup Final. And I think this is going to be a tough matchup for them.
2: First team since 1983, prior to the best-of-seven series, to make it to the Stanley Cup Final with just one loss.
3: It's incredible. I mean, it's literally a historic playoff run that we've witnessed here. And now you got to look forward. You got to look to the team that's in front of you. And that's the Vegas Golden Knights. I think that we match up pretty similarly, similar when you look at the styles of play. I think they'll be able to match the physicality. I think they'll be able to match the depth of the lines that we have. I think that their top line, you know, with a guy like Mitch Marner and stuff like that, they've been a little bit more productive than maybe our top line. But the thing is, with the Hurricanes throughout this playoff run, you've got production from every single line. Mm-hmm. And you never know who it's going to be or which defensive pair it's going to be that's going to end up having a night as well. And Freddie Anderson continues to roll. So I think you feel confident about yourself, but then you look across the ice at the team that you're facing with Carter Hart, who's had a fantastic playoffs. It's going to be a really fun Stanley Cup Final matchup. And I hate that the national narrative is like, oh, we got these two teams. Oh, ratings going to be an all-time low. It's like, no, these are two really fun teams to watch play hockey, man.
2: If the product on the ice is hockey, you've got the best two teams, because depending on who you listen to, it's the juggernaut from the West or it's the juggernaut from the East. Forget about the media market. Focus on the hockey. Talk about what's actually going on the ice. This should be a very entertaining series. And if your sport being played in an entertaining way between two of the best teams isn't enough to generate eyeballs, well, then you got another problem other than small market.
3: Yeah, yeah, exactly. I mean, there's still going to be people tuned into this game. Maybe you don't have all the Canadian, you know, viewership because the past couple of years.
2: What else have they got to do?
3: Well,
2: else you going to go, to quote the Reds owner?
3: That's a true point. That's a true point, because, I mean, the past 2 years they've had the Oilers in, so they have, you know, a real rooting interest. But I still just think that this matchup between the Hurricanes and the Golden Knights is going to be, it's going to be a real fun one. I could definitely see this going six or seven games, and I think that this is going to be, you know, just punching each other in the face over and over and over again. So the Hurricanes still have not lost a game on the road. Would love to see that trend continue. Mm-hmm. But I think that Vegas and their, you know, they have a really good environment out there too. So I think that this is going to be a really evenly matched Stanley Cup Final, and it should be one that's a blast to watch.
2: We'll get in more into the Vegas Golden Knights, but looking back to Friday, once again, the shots, the difference. Yep. First period where the Canes are up 3-0. 15-4, the shot differential in that first period. And straight away, almost off, immediately off the faceoff, Jackson Blake gets a 2-on-1, and the crowd was ready to roll.
3: Yes, they were. I was sitting next to my buddy. clearly, duh, we were at the game.
2: That's how seats work.
3: Yeah, yeah, tends to. But yeah, I mean, the entire crowd just once you see that happen immediately, and the entire crowd just swells. They're like, oh, are we going to score in the first 10 seconds of the game here? Didn't quite, but my goodness, just the Hurricanes were ready to go. I think that they were ready to get over their hump. And from the first period, I mean, yeah, you mentioned the shot differential. The Canadians couldn't even get out of their own zone. They could not have a successful breakout. And that's how you know that Carolina was just a hungrier team. They were the more healthy team. I cannot wait to see the injury report from the Canadians of what they were playing through, because they just look beaten and broken down. And yes, that's part of the style of play from the Hurricanes, but man, that first period was brutal for the Canadians.
2: Well, during the broadcast, particularly in the second half of the broadcast, when there wasn't but so much game to discuss, they talked about in extensive length how it looked like the Canadians had just run out of gas.
3: Mm-hmm.
2: They were just out of gas compared to the Hurricanes. It worth noting, 19 postseason games for the Canadians, 7 of which went to overtime. Contrast that to just 13 games for your Hurricanes. I do think that made a difference.
3: Yeah, I mean, they played almost a whole other series, you know, more than what the Hurricanes mm-hmm. did. So, you know, you talk about them running out of gas. I think also Dobish, I mean, how long can a guy try to keep a team on his back? And that's just one where he couldn't do it anymore.
2: He turned into a bit of a flopping fish in game 5. Oh, I mean, he was trying. No. I'm not. Look, we've done nothing but sing his praises, but yeah. I agree with you. I felt like he hit the end of the line. It felt like he was in control. And in this game, it was just pure desperation at that point in time. And the Canes were able to take care of business.
3: Well, it's another game, too, where his team wasn't helping him out too much. Like you think about the Jackson Blake goal to where he makes the original save, and there's just no other defender to clear the puck out in front of the net, and Jackson Blake has an easy tap-in. But, you know, I think that you look at Dobish and just the way that after a few goals, he's just kind of hanging his head. He's like, guys, come on, like, help me out a little bit. And he would have, I mean, for them to win that game, he would have had to have a shutout. You know what I mean? Mm-hmm. It's like you need a little bit more help from your team. It's at some point, and he just never really got that out outside of game 1 in this series.
2: I think people could sense you got a little protective of the goaltender, even though it was the Canadiens goaltender there when I brought it up about game 5. Let me ask you this. The first goal of the game scored by Taylor Hall, but Stankoven all over Dobish, very easily could have been waved off, was not waved off. Were you surprised in the moment?
3: Yes, I was. Yeah, I mean, from some of the weak stuff they've called goaltender interference in the playoffs so far, I thought for sure they were going to call that one back. I wouldn't have been too upset if they called that one back. I mm-hmm. could see where they would have got that from.
2: I thought it was going to be called back in the moment.
3: Yeah, but hey, I'll take it. I'll take
2: not
3: it.
2: Not giving it back, though, boys.
3: No, not at all. And also, one more thing, just about being in the building. We are about 2 sections to the left of the TNT crew. And just saying that I've been in the same building and I was looking at the back of the head of Wayne Gretzky is pretty sweet, dude.
2: Close to greatness, babe.
3: Yeah, and that's about as close as I'm going to get, I fear. But yeah, being 2 sections away from Wayne Gretzky and, you know, Henrik Lundqvist and Biz and Anson Carter, all the boys, that was so cool to be right there. But yeah, to say that I've been, you know, in the same building as Wayne Gretzky is also a pretty cool thing to check off the bucket list.
2: And I thought the TNT crew did a nice job all series long.
3: Mm-hmm. I think so, too. Stanley Cup Final moves to ABC.
2: Mm-hmm.
3: So in case you were unaware of that, that's where you'll have to find the Stanley Cup Final. But, yeah, really cool to be in the same building as them. And also watching, you know, Bissonnette was the guy that was most locked in, like, the entire game. Like, even whenever they were doing the trophy presentation and everything like that.
2: I don't know
3: that.
2: If he was locked in the entire game if you'd been watching the broadcast.
3: Well, I know he
2: got locked in on some other things.
3: Well, I know he ended up taking a trip to the stands and brought old Henry with him. But they did show that.
2: They had some fun.
3: They showed that on the Jumbotron. But whenever they were doing the trophy presentation, you could tell all the other guys were getting ready to do their segment, and he's sitting just looking and just watching. So, you know, I don't know. It was just what an amazing experience. Like I said, that building is as loud as advertised, and I cannot wait to just hear how loud it sounds over the TV for the Stanley Cup Final Both barns are going to be rocking, but that place is going to be going bonkers.
2: The Carolina Hurricanes headed back to the Stanley Cup Final. Want to hear from you. 704-570-9610 on the WFNZ text line, powered by Affordable Siding and Windows. Of course, it wasn't just hockey this weekend. You had baseball. You had basketball. You had soccer. Willie P. will join us in just about 15 minutes to talk about the U.S. men's national team. We'll get into the rest of the weekend, but when we come back, we'll check in what you guys had to say as the Canes are going to the Cup.
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1: What I have seen from Devin is just conscientiousness, communication, and really being in the right place at the right time.
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5: Hey, y'all, it's Kyle Bailey coming up on a Monday show. We recap a wild weekend in sports, the NBA Conference Finals, the Carolina Hurricanes, the college baseball tournament, Panthers and Hornets, too. We'll see you at 3.
6: Did you have any input on them not touching the Prince of Wales trophy?
7: Not really. Oh. Not really. I had a few guys ask me what I thought, and I said, do what you want, but don't touch it.
8: Head coach Rod Brendamore, your Carolina Hurricanes, talking there about the Eastern Conference trophy, the Prince of Wales trophy. He's not involved, as long as you guys don't touch it.
9: Yep. I love superstition, man.
8: It was cool. I mentioned to you pre-show the difference between the celebration Friday night for the Canes and Saturday night for the Spurs. One where one team's like, oh, that's a nice-looking trophy right there that we're not even going to touch. And the other one immediately mobbing the trophy and being excited. Very different celebrations. I think one comes from the recent trips to the Eastern Conference Finals that one has endured, and the other one a little bit of youthful exuberance, and obviously the lack of superstition on the basketball side. But differences for two teams at the same spot in the journey, but two completely different reactions.
9: Yeah. I mean, yeah, I love the superstition of the NHL, and especially this year doesn't really count as much because neither team, Vegas didn't touch their trophy either for the Western Conference. So, you know, it's a bit of a standoff right now between the superstitions. But yeah, I love that they can just stand around the trophy and say, "Hey, we're gonna stay far away from this thing. We don't want to touch it." And then you look at Wimby and the celebration that the Spurs had, and both are equally great. Mm-hmm. I think if you know hockey, you understand why they don't touch it. If you're a parachute of parachutes and you're just now, you know, that was the first game you watched, you're probably like, why aren't they touching the trophy? Is that like not allowed or something like that? No, it is.
8: not the goal.
9: No.
8: We're not going to celebrate for something that's not the goal.
9: Don't want to jinx it. But I think also, yeah, it's two very different situations too. I think that with the Hurricanes, yes, this has been something they've been trying to get over for years now. You know, this is their eighth straight year going to the Cup, their third time, you know, getting to the Eastern Conference Final, and this is their first time actually, you know, getting over that hump. So it's more like just a relief for them to finally say, oh my goodness, okay guys, we're on our way to the Stanley Cup. Toward the Spurs, yeah, I mean, they've just exploded onto the scene. Very young team, and you could tell by their celebration. I love that Wimby was as emotional as he was, because it shows that he cares, right? And I think that, you know, I saw a lot of people online. It's like, oh, thank goodness we're finally done with like the nonchalant guy in sports. Like, it's cool to care again. Mm-hmm. And I think that

0: you're seeing that out of the, you know, this stuff really means something to these guys, man.
1: Well, we've talked about it before, the idea of can't and haven't. And a lot of people assume that Wemby would one day get to the promised land. But for that young man who's trying to live up to the expectations of David Robinson, Tim Duncan, all the Spurs greats, in addition to just the NBA greats, the expectations that have been heaped upon him and the assumption that he would get there, you could tell in his mind he needed to do it. Mm-hmm. He needed to get there. He needed to turn that can't or haven't into I've done it. And you saw that emotion. And it, as crazy as he is an alien, as a cheat code, you could tell in that moment that there was still some of that doubt about whether or not he would get to that moment. And I thought you saw that on display. The work has been worth it. The time has been worth it. Everything I've done has paid off. People may have told me, you're not going to get there, whatever it was. And he had that little bit of doubt. And you saw him feel the emotion of knowing that, yes, in fact, he can make it to the NBA Finals. And I thought, like you, I thought it was very cool to see, because that young man has been under as much pressure as any NBA player since a guy that we call the King. And that's not that's not hyperbole, given, and now at 22 years of age, to be at this point. We'll see if he can get it done this early in his career. But you could see in that moment all the work that had paid off. And I'm with you. I love seeing that type of emotion. At the same time, I really enjoyed the Hurricanes being like, yeah, that's cool. That's a very nice trophy. We want absolutely nothing to do with it.
0: Yeah, it's like, no, we'll touch that trophy after we win the next one, right? Like, that's what the Hurricanes are like. But I think when you go back to Wemby and the Spurs, and yes, he had the expectation. Everyone thought, or everyone thinks, he's gonna get to the finals eventually. Did he even exceed our expectations by getting there so soon?
1: Mm-hmm.
0: And like, that's something, like, that's how you know that you're great, is that you have such high expectations and somehow you're still exceeding them. And I'm really excited to see this series in the NBA. I think that, you know, I'm not the kindest when it comes to the NBA and the criticism that I give them, but I think this is going to be a really good finals matchup. I really do.
1: I think it should be fun for sure.
0: And I think a guy that deserves a lot of credit, you know, Stephon Castle, mm-hmm. the way that he played in the entire series, but, you know, specifically game 7, Luke Kornet with his chase down block.
1: Did he do it better than LeBron?
0: Listen, I'm a LeBron hater, so I'll say yes.
1: That was a massive, massive play in the fourth quarter. We'll talk a little bit more about that game. But the biggest, the too long didn't read, the young players for the Spurs down the stretch, including but not limited to Wemby, compared to everybody not named SGA and Cason Wallace, at home for the Oklahoma City Thunder, the big difference in Game 7. Let's check in on the WFNZ text line, 704-570-9610. If you want to get in, Willie P. going to join us in just a matter of moments. Brian says, good morning, gentlemen. Kane gang to the Stanley Cup. Yes, indeed. Feels good to say. Greg says, effort and physicality closes the gap for the Canes versus the Golden Knights. Aaron from Charlotte. Hey. Yeah, the reason they're saying the ratings will be down is because they won't have all the bada bings and the Canadian audience at the highest levels. Now, that's true. I mean, you know, Knicks fans are going to be focused on their own party.
0: It's true.
1: Or, well, at least maybe their party.
0: Well.
1: We'll see about that.
0: But I mean, if they were smart, do they not have them starting on different days?
1: Oh, that's the Bing Bongs, not the Bada Bings. Completely different group.
0: Oh,
1: isn't
0: okay,
1: it?
0: My bad. How could I possibly confuse that?
1: Hurricane Mark says, before it gets said, let's put to bed the fact that Vegas beat the Canes twice in the regular season. A, those two games were way back in October, and B, at least three starters were out for both games. And the Canadians had the Canes number in the regular season as well, and through the first period of game 1. And we saw how quickly that changed. Mike from Mooresville said, I ate dinner at the Coyotes Lounge when Wayne Gretzky was there and the owner. I was a Mario Lemieux guy, so I did not walk up to him. Mike, are you glad you didn't walk up to Wayne Gretzky in that moment? You proud? or do you wish you had? I'm just asking. You can go either way, certainly. Prophetic Jay says, I know Chet didn't play well, but if the Thunder want to move off him, do you think the Hornets should be interested? I have to laugh because this is at least the second Oklahoma City Thunder big man that for after a one-game sample size, although with Chet it was a bit bigger, people are asking if the Hornets should be interested. Hartenstein earlier in the series as well was asked, hey, maybe the Hornets should be interested in him. Chet's got himself a pretty, pretty lofty contract if you were going to sign up to get him. I don't think he would ultimately be in the cards for the Charlotte Hornets. Let's go to the WFNZ guest line, bring on one of our own, a man whose takes are never drier than a week-old biscuit. Willie P. joins us now. Willie, how are you doing on this Monday?
2: Colin choosing violence on a Monday.
1: Okay. Hey, hey, hey. It was a fun weekend had by all. Well, had by me.
2: I had a great time. I don't know if NC State fans had fun, but I had fun.
1: Well, they had time to have some fun, and then they used up all of their time, apparently. Let's start on Sunday, 3:30 Eastern, over there, Bank of America Stadium. You were in the building. A little warm-up, a tune-up for the World Cup, the U.S. men's national team in action against Senegal, and got the offense going early. What did you see in that first half that you liked out of the boys in red, white, and blue?
2: Well, the first thing I want to shout out is that was a real great atmosphere. Unfortunately, a lot of times when the U.S. men's national team plays, it almost kind of feels like a convention for the visiting team, if you will. And while there were a lot of Senegalese fans in the stands, there was a lot of U.S. men's national team pride and energy pumping through. So that was great. I saw a very prolific attack. You saw it really from the opening moments. Christian Pulisic darting down that left side and getting that first pass to Sergiño Dest to get the first goal, and then he gets the second one as well. I thought those were really, really good moments. And the thing that maybe is unfortunately discouraging is that the United States could have had, you know, four or five goals. There were a couple of chances, unfortunately, that they missed. There was a net mount scramble that had three consecutive saves, actually two saves and one hit off the woodwork from Weston McKennie in the second half. I think the Flo Balogun, the one that was called off for the foul was somewhat bogus. Not much that he could have done on the first one where he was ruled offside, but that was one that he kind of unfortunately got the referee didn't exactly give him the benefit of the doubt there. It was another one that he missed too as well. So again, I worry a little bit about the ability to have some clinical finishing there, but they were really good. If there was a worry point, it was, you know, some unfortunate individual errors that led to Senegal staying in the contest. You know, Jeddah Robinson unfortunately biffs a pass, and the U.S. kind of gets caught out of position. I know people are going to sit there and drag Tim Ream. I don't think that first goal is Tim Ream's fault. I think it's more on Robinson making a poor pass. And you know, the second one was, you know, nobody covers Sadio Mane, which I think is incredibly weird, you know, from that perspective too. And you have a real terrible mistake at the back as well. Chris Brady didn't do well on it either. And I think, again, part of the reason why he's probably our third goalkeeper. So I think that there was an intense desire to see Mauricio Pochettino maybe throw out something that looked like a first-choice squad. When it comes down to it, it felt like that yesterday was more of a mixed team or two mixed teams in the first half and the second half. I thought that we really saw a lot out of the midfield from Sebastian Berhalter, which was encouraging as well. I'm curious to see what roster moves he makes for the final game, the final tune-up on Saturday in Chicago against Germany, because I do think that that's going to be a taller task for the United States to try and win. But he's basically done this the entire way throughout the year leading up to the World Cup. He's pulled and twitched and changed and not really put out what you would think was a full-time first-choice 11. I think a lot of United States fans are hoping that he does that for the game on Saturday, because other than if he doesn't do it then the first time we'll see what we think is his first choice side won't be until they actually open it up against Paraguay in a couple of weeks.
1: You mentioned they got off to a good start, two goals in the first 20 minutes. What about defensively for this team as you look towards the World Cup? Do you think that's going to be an area of concern for the squad?
2: Well, again, I think it comes down to, you know, what is it going to look like? Is it going to be this three people at the back with the kind of hybrid right wing? Because we saw Sergiño Dest play that role. We saw Timmy Weah play that role. And while I think that's great, I wonder, you know, what the personnel is going to look like. And I think also the big question mark is whether or not Chris Richards is going to play, because I think he's one of their three best defenders and somebody who belongs on the field. You know, he plays for Crystal Palace. He's the, and they just won themselves a trophy. He's been dealing with a little bit of an injury coming out of the end of his club season. So if he's not available, I think that's a real big loss for the United States. I think, you know, Tim Ream's going to be on the field. For, you know, a lot of people who don't want him on the field, that he's going to be on the field. The fact that he was named the captain, I think, gives them some reason to put him on the field. I wouldn't mind him in the middle of that trio as opposed to being on that left. I know they want to keep that, you know, left-sided center back with a left foot, but I think putting him in the middle maybe limits his need to track back as much, because I think, unfortunately, against some of these higher-skilled teams, that's where maybe his skill set doesn't exactly lend itself to the best version of him. But he's a great distributor of the ball, he's a great leader, and I think he also does very, very well at kind of directing traffic. So I almost would like to see Reams shift to the middle. Maybe you put Austin Trusty out there on the left side, and maybe you you either go with McKenzie or Richards on that right side if Richards is available. I think Miles Robinson, unfortunately, you know, when it comes to his form, that form from his MLS season, which has been rather shaky, unfortunately carried over to this contest, and makes you wonder whether or not the United States could have been more certain to put another midfielder on the roster like Tanner Tessman. I think that's one of the things where the one spot in this roster where I think it's weak is that holding midfield. I also think, too, the midfield spot overall is a real interesting race, because I think Tyler Adams is going to be in there, and I think you always kind of thought McKinney would be in there, but it depends on how Mauricio Pochettino wants to put it in there. I thought, you know, Gio Reyna didn't completely hurt himself, but I don't know if he 100% helped himself. And the striker competition is also just something you look at and say is incredibly intriguing, because I thought Ricardo Pepi did some good things, but you can't overlook the kind of finishing quality that you get from a guy like a Faller and Balogun. So I think there's a lot of interesting positional battles that are you're watching for here when you get towards Saturday and obviously towards the Paraguay game. But if there is a concern, it's, you know, unfortunately, there's just been too many individual errors and communication errors that have led the goals the other way, and you're hoping that's something that doesn't rear its ugly head when those things start counting for real.
1: Talking with Will Pelagic, voice of Charlotte FC, one of our own. You can hear him post-game after Hornets and Panthers games as well here on WFNZ. And talking with him about the U.S. men's national team. Somehow, Willie, it is June already. We are inside 2 weeks to the World Cup. Group D, USA, Paraguay, Australia, and Turkey, the four in Group D. Did anything you saw make you more concerned about the team's ability to advance come World Cup time, or did it make you feel more confident what you saw on Sunday?
2: I felt like, you know, it's unchanged, because I think, again, a lot of the talk about their form through March and really the last year, again, is offset by the fact that, again, I don't think we know who their best 11 is yet. And I think that's something that Mauricio Pochettino is still trying to figure out and tinker with. And while that might be worrisome, I think one of the things we did see for the first time on Saturday is that quality altogether, or on Sunday, I should say, is that quality altogether. You have to remember that a lot of these guys who are some of the mainstays from the 22 team were injured for long spells during the time when they were playing some of these international windows. Like, we haven't seen Tim Weah in an international uniform in quite a while. Same thing for Jedi Robinson, you know, that, and they've had some different guys in and out of the lineup as far as those things go. So it has kind of been a little bit of a changing of the guard for some people, but also just not seeing a lot of those names kind of in the mix. And the other thing, too, that's very, very encouraging is that Christian Pulisic is back on the mark, too, as well. He had not scored a goal in the 2026 calendar year for club or country, so that's something that getting him off the schneid is an important thing. And he even said after the game on Sunday, he said, look, now I guess we can stop talking about this this goalless drought, and I can kind of get back and have my mind free and clear. And you definitely saw the cathartic release after he scored that second goal for the United States on Sunday. And I think it's something, one of those things where he has to be good for the United States to be able to be a player in this. And I still look at this group as a very winnable group. I don't think the first two teams are miles better or even better than the United States are. I think that those should be victories for the United States. I think Turkey is a little bit more pesky and maybe is a little bit closer to the United States from a form aspect and also from a talented player aspect. but I don't see anything in those first two teams that I think worries me. It would worry me if they drop points against either of those two teams, because I don't know if you're winning this group if you're dropping points in those first two contests. I think you can still get to the knockout stage, but it wouldn't be in an advantageous situation. Obviously, the most advantageous situation for the United States is to win the group and get yourself a favorable matchup in the knockout stage, get yourself potentially a victory and move to the round of 16, which I think if you ask any, even the most optimistic United States fan, I think if you get to the last 16 of this tournament, I think it's a definite success. And I think after that, everything else is gravy.
1: Charlotte FC's on the international break along with the rest of the professional soccer world, but their loan with Wilfried Zaha has expired during this time. How quickly do you think they'll be able to replace Zaha, and will they have him ready to go for the second half of the season?
2: Well, it's interesting. There was some rumors at the end of last week. Top in 90 first reported, and a couple of others have substantiated that Charlotte FC has gone after a real talented forward out of France by the name of Alan Saint-Maximin. He's apparently playing, or at least finished his time with Lens in France, a team that won the Coupe de France, which is basically their equivalent of the FA Cup or the U.S. Open Cup, their individual cup tournament, as opposed to the league phase, which was won by the team that won the European Championship yesterday or 2 days ago in Paris Saint-Germain. But he's somebody who had a very celebrated career at Newcastle and has kind of bounced around since then with a bunch of clubs. He was at Club America in the Mexican League for a while, and also was in Saudi Arabia. He's a different kind of player than Wilfried Zaha is, a little bit younger, about 4 or 5 years younger. He's 29, won't be 30 until next year. Doesn't have what I would say is the same goal contribution numbers and the counting stats, but he's a very electric dribbler. He's somebody who definitely commands defenders in a similar way that Wilfried Zaha did. And I think brings a lot of promise to a team that needs somebody in that position that brings the same kind of danger to the opposition that Wilfried Zaha has. It's not over the line yet. It's still kind of in the negotiation stage. But one thing that is advantageous is he comes on a potentially free transfer. So he's out of contract at Lens. So that limits the amount of the money spent from Charlotte FC's perspective. There's also the curious situation surrounding Leo Labada. He was overseas over the weekend in Glasgow. His old club Celtic is located there in Scotland. And there's a thought that he could potentially make a move back to Europe during this window, which would also open up a second designated player spot for Charlotte FC. And that gives you, again, another spot to really spend max money on. And I'm wondering if Charlotte, instead of going with another winger there, goes with a potential midfielder to either be an heir apparent to Ashley Westwood or somebody to play next to him. Not that Jibril Gianni hasn't been good, but I think one of the things that Dean Smith has wanted is somebody who can not only be the same kind of defensive presence that those guys that they currently have are now, but bring a little more offense to that that central midfield position to take some of the pressure off of Pep Biel and also off the wingers, because that's the one thing that Charlotte FC really hasn't been able to get right over the course of the last couple of years of Dean Smith. They've tried a bunch of different names in there with varying success offensively. They've had some great success defensively, but if they can get an all-around box-to-box midfielder to fill that final designated player spot, if it does open, then that could be the missing link to keeping Charlotte FC back in the contention role and putting them up in a situation where you're actually thinking about potentially filling that trophy case come the end of the season.
1: Will Pelagic, voice of Charlotte FC, thank you so much for taking your time. Looking forward to some more soccer action as we get ready for this World Cup and ready to parachute in on these this U.S. men's national team in a every four-year tradition for me.
2: Thank you, Colin. Appreciate you.
1: Thanks so much. Willie P. there. When we come back, we'll check in with Shroppy. He's got more stories to tell from the night that was when the Canes advanced to the Cup.

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18: I was a lot more excited as a player because I'm saying the expectation was the same, but this has been like 8 years of like, this is where we should have been. In the way we felt. And so now we're finally here, and we know that, you know, I know if you don't win at all, it's kind of you know what I mean? So I'm trying to hold off on that because you want to enjoy this. We accomplished, this is a great accomplishment, but that I know tomorrow I'll wake up and then it's going to be, how do we get over this last, you know, stretch, which is obviously going to be extremely difficult.
4: That's the voice of experience right there, Rod Brendamore, head coach of your Carolina Hurricanes, talking about making it to the Cup as a player, making it as a coach as well. No doubt you can hear the difference between him and what we saw out of Wemby and the Spurs on Saturday night there.
19: Just a little bit of a difference, but also, you know, as coach versus player.
4: Yep.
19: You know, so I think that there's a difference. And before, you know, maybe to show that, we can play someone from Jordan Martinook here in a second, but I just wanted to get to the what Rod could possibly accomplish here. If they go to win the Stanley Cup final, he'd be the first person since 1968 to have been a player and a coach for the same team winning a Stanley Cup in both roles.
4: The stat that blew me away, the stat that stuck with me all weekend long, that somehow I did not realize until they put it up there, they were showing Rod Brendamore during the game, 97 of 99 Carolina Hurricanes postseason wins he has been a part of as either a player or a coach. Not necessarily just head coach, but as a coach or a player for this organization. 97 of 99 postseason wins. That's crazy.
19: Rod Brendamore is Carolina Hurricanes hockey, dude. Like, he is a, you know, you think about the North Carolina, you know, Hall of Fame, like Sports Hall of Fame, if he's not already in it, then first ballot. I mean, my goodness, he's just an institution here in North Carolina, and I just hope he's the coach here for the Hurricanes as long as he wants to be, right? I mean, you make it to the playoffs 8 years in a row. Every year he's been a head coach, they've been a contender. And it's just insanely impressive what he's been able to do. I know the players respect the hell out of him. And, I mean, just listening to some of his speeches, I was going to play his post-game speech from the locker room a little bit later, but, like, just listening to his pre-game speeches, his post-games, like, if you don't want to run through a wall for Rod Brendamore, then something's wrong with you, man.
4: Mm-hmm. Well, you mentioned it. A coach being a part of the organization, a part of the institution, a part of the very fabric of the team itself. We've had a ton of coaches throughout the history of this state and this area that have done just that. And now in 2026, for the first time, I believe, in the state's history, that guy is a hockey coach.
19: Mm-hmm.
4: You can go back to Everett Case and Dean Smith, Big House Gaines, Coach K, Mack Brown, Jerry Moore, Tommy Knotts, and I use Tommy Knotts as a Charlotte representation of all the high school coaches. Goodness knows there have been plenty throughout the years. But even in NASCAR with either Dale Earnhardt and DEI or just NASCAR in general, same thing with Richard Petty and Petty Motorsports and NASCAR, all just fabrics of the institution, of the organization. You know, looking at college baseball, I think Mike Fox, Elliot Aven, who just retired from NC State, are guys that are a part of the fabric of their programs. Even a guy like Ric Flair in the old Crockett wrestling days. Woo! But, you know, a guy that was a part. Like, if Ric Flair is WCW, Ric Flair is, you know, Crockett. And even Anson Dorrance. So we've had, a women's soccer coach be that. But I think for the first time in state history, a hockey coach stands as the guy that is the most part of the organization and most identified coach of an organization within the state.
19: Yeah, I mean, just give him a lifetime contract, right? I mean, that's exactly what I'd do right now. He's just...
4: Well, Tom Dundon will offer him $15 an hour for a lifetime contract, probably. Oh, no, we're not doing that. That's when we talk about Dundon in the NBA. My bad.
19: That's when the Trailblazers...
4: My bad. Wrong
19: He's
4: team.
19: He's focused on the team that actually wins something.
4: There you go.
19: Rod Brendamore is just... His resume as a player and a coach is just... It's so lengthy. And I'm glad that he's getting the recognition that he deserves from me, because that 97 out of 99, you know, playoff wins for the Hurricanes is an insane stat. I don't know if anyone comes close to that with anything else, and really all of sports. But yeah, the fact that he has the potential to be the eighth person all time, and the first since 1968 to win the Stanley Cup as both a player and a head coach for the same team, that's historic. Right, that's talk about a short list, especially when you look at a lot of the guys. You know, Toe Blake is the most recent one to do it. He was with the Canadiens was a player in 44 and 46 when he won the Stanley Cup as a player, and then won as the head, as a coach multiple times. But yeah, it's just it's insane. So I just don't know. And what I'm looking at right now is just saying as a player and a it is a head coach. Okay, so yeah, I mean there's only seven guys that have done it. So it's just a lot of those wins go back to like to the 30s. As well, so it's not something that's been done in recent history, that is for sure.
4: And that's going to do it for Hour 1, Charlotte Sports Today, celebrating the Canes going to the Cup. When we come back, we'll talk some more Canes. Shroppy's got a story to tell. We got to get into the Spurs getting it done in Game 7 over the Thunder, some college baseball, and more from you guys on the WFNZ text line 704-570-9610, your number to jump in and join the show.
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0: There's Stamkos shooting. He scores. Logan Stamkos makes it 2-0 Carolina. Look out. The outlet pass chased out by Robinson. He scores. Eric Robinson with his third goal of the series. For the second straight game, the Hurricanes take a 3-0 lead in the first period. Woman to the net, saved by Goldas, rebound, score! Blake! Ball on the first attempt, and then it's Jackson Blake who makes it 4-0, Carolina. 2 minutes on the clock, second period. Jarvis across, Gostis there, score!
1: The countdown's on, partner. 5 seconds left. They finally cleared the hurdle, this group of Carolina Hurricanes. The top team in the Eastern Conference are going to the Stanley Cup Final.
2: Friday night was a night of celebration up in Raleigh, a 3+ hour party for all the fans. Shroppy was there in the building. The Canes will face the Vegas Golden Knights in the Stanley Cup Final. How's it feel, brother?
3: I don't know if it's still really sunk in. You know, I mean, yes, I was there to witness it and everything, and I still just can't believe for the first time in 20 years, for the first time that I can really remember. I mean, I was six whenever they went the first time, right? So it's like I can remember them winning, but I don't remember sitting there watching every game, being on the edge of my seat for every game. I remember whenever they won, jumping from couch to couch in the living room, you know, watching on a box TV. But that's really about it. So I'm nervous, I'm anxious, but I'm also very excited. For this thing to get underway tomorrow, no 11-day rest for the Carolina Hurricanes. So hopefully we'll be able to get off to a better start than we did last series in the first period. But Smelly Cat just sent in, that place was loud. Yes, it was. They were not lying about you. That place shaking. I mean, it was incredible. It was absolutely incredible. Some of the nicest people I've ever met at a sporting event. The people around us were fantastic. Just the camaraderie of, you know, high-fiving everybody around you is just one of the best atmospheres that I've ever been a part of in sports.
2: Tomorrow night at 8 o'clock, game one of the Stanley Cup Final up in Raleigh, Vegas, in town to face the Hurricanes. And the price of the tickets already more than double what you got in the door for.
3: Triple
2: what you got in game five.
3: Yeah, but... people are still going to pay it. I mean, listen, there was crazy prices for the nosebleeds. I don't even want to know how much people are paying to sit, you know, right beside the glass.
2: Mm-hmm.
3: People with way more disposable income than I. But my goodness, it's just that building, that fan base deserves it for how they were, you know, how crazy the Caniacs really are. And it was just, what an experience. I'm so glad that I was able to cross that off and I have that memory. Because my word, was it worth every single penny that it took to get there?
2: Now, Friday, right as we get off the show, as you're getting ready to make your way up to Raleigh, we were talking with Wes and Walker as they were transitioning in to do their show, and it came up, what would the price point have been for you to not have gone to Game 5? Did you ever come up with a number before you even got there of what you would have accepted to not be in the building that night?
3: Well, am I taking that as, like, how much I would have had to put down to buy the ticket?
2: No, I'm saying if somebody walked up to you at 5 o'clock on Friday and offered you, you know, $2,500 for your seat, would you have taken it?
3: You know, I could really use $2,500. I don't know.
2: That being said.
3: Well, especially knowing the outcome and everything, knowing that they won and I got to witness that.
2: A 6-1 party for three hours. No stress in game five in a deciding conference finals game. No stress for more than 2/3 of the night.
3: It'd have to be a pretty high number, especially just because I know that. You know, who knows the next time I'll be able to go to a game like that.
2: Mm-hmm.
3: So it would have to be an extremely, extremely, extremely high number. And I don't know, because nothing can really, money can't.
2: Not going to replace it.
3: It's not going to replace that experience,
2: mm-hmm.
3: you know, so it'd have to be a lot of money. So I don't know. I'm still sitting here smiling, just thinking about being in the building for that. So it would have to be an extraordinary amount of money.
2: The other conference final game that we did not have a chance to get into yet very much, the NBA's West Finals Game 7. Spurs get it done 111-103. Wemby comes through, 22 points for him. But really, the story of the game is the fact that the young guys for the Spurs made plays over and over again while the bench for the Thunder, despite being home, really struggled in this one.
3: Yeah. That's the thing. With the Spurs, it was a full team effort. They didn't need to have Wemby drop 40 points and have 20 rebounds, right? Because you had Luke Kornet coming in and playing really good minutes as well, but it was the young guys, and the scoring was spread out from all across the team, and that's exactly what you need to win. Is you guys what? Hey, you need some depth, right? And the Spurs showed that they have that. They were getting contributions from everybody, and it was a really good game. Back and forth for pretty much most of it, and the Spurs were able to. I mean, that's the thing too. Even more impressive is that, yes, it's a really young team in the Spurs, but for that young team to have a game 7 and on the road and be able to, you know, silence the crowd and lift the trophy in front of the away fans, what a moment for them. So I think this is Wemby being the leader of that team as well. I think they all look to him. They all look up at him for sure, but they definitely look to him for his leadership, because I think as young as he is, being only 22, I think he really understands what it takes to be a leader, because he knows the expectations on his shoulders. He knows the gravity of who he is right now in the NBA, and that's only going to grow. But even being 22 years old, I think he handles it with grace. And I think even the veterans on the team would tell you that.
2: Mm-hmm. Julian Champagne, 6 of 10 from behind the arc. De'Aaron Fox, a big play late for them, a foul when they needed one, they had one to give. Stephon Castle, his defense and intensity all over the place. There was one spot where he had a chance to pull up for three. Says, "Nah, this isn't my shot." Ends up working his way to the mid-range game. Drills a big bucket. Luke Kornet, the big chase down block. Dylan Harper, a big putback. Keldon Johnson, 2 threes near back-to-back scenario for him in those, including a tough one from deep in the visitor's corner. And that combines to be enough, as outside of Cason Wallace, SGA, very little help from his team. 33 minutes for Chet Holmgren, 4 points, 1 of 2. And one of my favorite parts of the broadcast, we weren't playing nice. Reggie Miller was annoyed at how small Chet Holmgren got in game 7.
3: Yeah, I mean, you playing like you're scared. And I guess it's not one of the most important games of his career, because he's played in a finals game, but you're playing scared.
2: To be fair, he's the only guy being asked to go up against the alien consistently. was not the performance you were looking for. It was not good. A couple times he got the ball, ended up losing the ball, trying to set up an offensive move. You're right. It looked like he was scared. It looked like he was a guy that had no plan, no options for how to get by Wemby in game 7. And for the amount of money that he's being paid in that spot at home as the defending champs, 4 points, 1 of 2 from the field. And I don't believe either of those field goal attempts were in the second half.
3: Well, dude, and only 4 rebounds, too.
2: Mm-hmm.
3: I mean, you're that tall and you're getting 4 rebounds. I mean, it's just, let's also not forget, yeah, I mean, only 2 field goal attempts, ended up with 4 points, 2 of them coming from free throws. It's just, what an embarrassing stat line for a guy that's getting the money that he's going to get. And how concerned are you if you're the Oklahoma City Thunder, you know, front office? That if you think the Spurs team is going to be a team that you see consistently, probably in the Western Conference Final, how much does that performance worry you?
2: Mm-hmm. Well, he has signed. Chet has signed his new deal.
3: I know
2: it's going to kick in this season, 5-year, $240 million deal.
3: But like, are they thinking buyer's remorse?
2: The thing is, if he wasn't going against the alien, are we here? And I understand the alien is real and he exists and he's a part of the league.
3: Yeah.
2: But, you know, Chet's a very good player. I think he's going up. I think he's a very good player going up against an all-time great. And we've seen that before.
3: Yeah, but it's just, if this is the rivalry that we think it's going to be for years to come in the future.
2: He's got to dance back.
3: He's got to. Because right now, somebody's got the best of you. And that's what I'm saying. Maybe if you're the Thunder front office, maybe you're a bit concerned that if this is a team you're thinking that you're going to see over and over and over again in the playoffs, and you just saw the guy that you're going to give $240, $250 million to shrink in the biggest moment of that series, that's a bit concerning.
2: It is a bit concerning. Again, who do you have? Who do you have to recommend that you go, you know who would be better to go up against the alien?
3: Hardenstein was better.
2: So what?
3: I think Hardenstein was better.
2: In certain situations, yes. In certain defensive coverages, yes. But he was it's not like he had a big impact outside of game two. He really had a good impact. But, you know, he started, played 7 points, scored 7 points, 3 of 7 from the field, and arguably had the biggest shot blocked of the game with the Luke Kornet chase down block as the Thunder were really starting to tighten it up against the Spurs. And then, boom, a big four-point swing as the Spurs came down and immediately got a bucket themselves.
3: Yeah, I mean, that was definitely a momentum killer for the Thunder in that game. But I don't know, is the biggest talking point outside of Wemby, like, is it for the Thunder, is that SGA was the only one that put the team on his back and that you give him praise for that? Or is the conversation, wow, where'd the rest of this dominant team go that we saw last year?
2: Well, that's a big piece of it. Caruso, I think, had, you know, and to be fair to them, Jalen Williams basically did not play in this series. Yeah. Alex Caruso had been huge for them. He had 12 points, just 3 of 14 on the game. Did try to yam it on Wemby and jacked up his own hand, apparently, in the process.
3: That's one of those, though, you take the chance, because talk about a shift in momentum.
2: Yep.
3: You get that whole crowd going because you just dunked on the biggest guy in the league, and you're Alex Caruso. Yeah, that's one to where, you know, that momentum meter at the top of the screen starts to shift one way after that, but whenever you're risking an injury and it doesn't work out, that's not ideal.
2: A lot of the conversation is going to be about Holmgren, and understandably so. But one of the guys I think you could be more likely to see Oklahoma City moving off of is Lu Dort. 16 minutes for him, 3 points, 1 of 4 from the field, 1 of 3 from behind the arc, 1 rebound, 2 assists. Oh, that's it. That's the line for one of your starters. I think Cason Wallace is a guy that you could see, you know, in that role. I think Lu Dort more than Chet would be a guy that you could see Oklahoma City moving on from quickly.
3: I think so too. Also, you know, I think he was doing what he was coached to do, but Jared McCain, minus the flopping that I think everyone on the Thunder does, pretty darn good you know, playoff run for him as
2: Heck
3: well.
2: Yeah.
3: So, I know, I thought
2: he was... For a guy that the 76ers sold high on.
3: Listen, I think he would have been a great fit on the 76ers, but whenever he got to the Thunder, you said, oh boy, all right, here we go. And he definitely showed out in this series, so he deserves some credit. And I think he's going to be a guy that sticks around on their roster for a while, but yeah, I would agree with you. Lu Dort, your time is about up. On the Thunder, bud.
2: And so now we get Spurs versus Knicks in the NBA Finals. It's going to be interesting to me because there's been a lot of talk about OKC and their flopping. The Knicks, not afraid to flop.
3: Nope.
2: Not afraid to complain about the officials. I'll be interested to see how that storyline carries over. You have a chance for Bismack Biyombo and Mason Plumlee to be NBA champions, or Karl Anthony Towns. You can pick your side.
3: Wouldn't that be insane if both those guys for the Spurs got NBA championships? We're sitting here like, hey, can we get like a slice of that?
2: Yeah,
3: absolutely.
2: I've been doubting the Knicks this entire time. I'm refusing to pick the Knicks because I refuse to pick them, as I picked pretty much every other top Eastern Conference team
3: except for them over
2: the back half of the season. So now, out of respect, I'm not picking them. If they don't get game one. Now, we just got done with the Canes having their long break. Mm-hmm. The Knicks have had a long, week-long-plus break as well. And yet, I feel like they need to get game one and looking for a little emotional relaxation out of the Spurs in game one. If the Knicks don't get game one, I think they're in big, big trouble.
3: Well, and you saw the Knicks almost not get game one of last series against the Cavs, right? And how different would that series have played out if they didn't have that, you know, 40-11 run to end up winning game one. I think that series plays out totally different I think that was just a, you know, a kick in the berries there for the Cavs. They just couldn't quite get back over. So we definitely saw the rust for them in that and in the start of that series. I think they're more prepared for the finals. But if you look at the regular season matchup, San Antonio won the first one. That was a New Year Eve game. They won 134-132. And then in March 1st, the Knicks won that one 114-89. So the Knicks and Spurs have split in the regular season. I think it should be a really close series. I'm excited for it.
2: Game's going to get started Wednesday, 8:30. The Spurs hosting the Knicks on ABC. So you got the Stanley Cup Final tomorrow night and Game 1, and then Game 1 of the NBA Finals on Wednesday. We'll have time to talk about that matchup. Going to be fascinated by Castle versus Brunson, though. I can tell you that, Shroppy.
3: Oh, yeah. Yeah, I think that there's a lot of those individual matchups. You can go up and down and say, that's going to be interesting. That's going to be interesting. But, you know, Brunson has done most of the heavy lifting for them in the playoffs. I think Cat's kind of been a bit of a letdown so far in the playoffs. He's going to have a hell of a task ahead of him as, you know, you're going to get going up against a 7'5" freak. So we'll see. We'll see if Cat's able to hold up. I think he's got the strength, I think, to be able to give Wemby some problems. Because, you know, I think the thing is with Chet and Wemby's that they're both kind of built the same. They're both kind of still skinny-ish guys. But Cat's definitely got a little bit more on him. So I wonder if that might give Wemby a little bit of issues.
2: Yeah, and we saw SGA wear down a little bit. It felt like over the course of the series, as the Spurs were sending, you know, guy after guy after guy right at him. Brunson will have a little bit more rest during the finals. Will it be as much of a factor as we saw with the Spurs able to send multiple guys, you know, at that lead guard? Will it have as much impact on Brunson as it did SGA? We'll get into all that plenty more as the NBA Finals approach in Game 1 Wednesday. We'll take a break, come back. Got to hear Shroppy's post-game story from Friday night, and got to talk a little college baseball. We'll do that with you next. 704-570-9610, the number to jump in on the WFNZ text line, powered by Affordable Siding and Windows. Your thoughts on the Canes, your thoughts on the Spurs, Knicks. 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
4: Hey, y'all, it's Kyle Bailey. Coming up on a Monday show, we recap a wild weekend in sports. The NBA Conference Finals, the Carolina Hurricanes, the college baseball tournament, Panthers and Hornets, too. We'll see you at 3.

0: Welcome back in Charlotte Sports Today. The Stanley Cup Final is set. The Carolina Hurricanes will be hosting the Vegas Golden Knights tomorrow night in Game 1, 8 o'clock. And then on Wednesday, the NBA Finals are set as well. Spurs and Knicks down in San Antonio, 8:30 on Wednesday.
1: Oh, I'm already stressing, Colin. I'm already stressing. I know it doesn't start until tomorrow. I'm already stressing. I am really looking forward to the NBA Finals, though. I think that's going to be a lot of fun. But I'll definitely, the first few minutes of Tuesday night's game, it's probably the most sports stress I'm going to be in in a very long time.
0: Let's check in on the WFNZ text line. Brian says, call me crazy, but this Canes team gives me current Seattle Seahawks vibes. We've got a hard-hitting defense that grinds the other team to dust, an offense that can score at any moment, and a redheaded stepchild with questions of clutch ability in Freddie Anderson, who is answering the call. I'm not saying this is going to be easy, but it's okay to believe this team can win it all. Freddie Anderson going to the Stanley Cup Final for the first time in his career, and he gets compared to Sam Darnold, which is exactly what he was hoping to be.
1: Yeah, that's all. That's what we all had in store, right? Hey, congrats, Stanley Cup Final, and Freddie Anderson, you are Sam Darnold. Where are your ghosts? Where are you seeing them out there on the ice? So it's I think that Freddie Anderson's been rock solid. You know, he was the first star of the game on Friday night, even with everything that was going on, you know, in his personal life with the passing of Claude Lemieux, he looked so calm out there with every save. It just looked routine. And I think that, you know, he had a really, you know, heartfelt statement that he ended up putting out after the series was done. But yeah, just, it was nice to know that that didn't get to him. And he was out there and he just played calm, cool, and collected. And it's a shame he couldn't get the shutout. He was really close to it. But, hey, I'm sure he'll be I'm sure he would take a trip to the Stanley Cup Final over a shutout any day of the week.
0: It really was stunning to go back and see the clips of Claude with the torch out there and then to realize how quickly it all wrapped up from that point. And I'll just say it as a reminder to all of us out there, if you're the one struggling, talk to somebody. Mm-hmm. Somebody getting distant on you, all of a sudden somebody's feeling a little bit further away, check on them. Either way, we can't always stop it, but we can certainly try. And I know that's you certainly weighed on Freddie, and many of us have been through some sort of unfortunate situation like that, certainly not with a

0: Stanley Cup final berth, in play. But just a reminder, don't be afraid. Don't be ashamed to reach out. You are worth it. And if somebody, you know, is struggling, make sure you send them that text, because communication's respect and it does matter. And so I just want to say that, not to, you know, bring it down a day of celebration, but seeing those clips of him and when they were honoring him again and going, wow, that was this week.
1: Mm-hmm. Yeah, I mean, it was a complete shock to, you know, to hockey itself. And I think, you really know how tight-knit this team is. This is from the locker room speech. It's number one, it's Rod speaking. And then they have the team rope that they pass along to whichever player has it from the last game, deems deserves it for the next one. Here's the interaction in the locker room after they advance to the Stanley Cup final.
2: All right, man. It's been a long journey for everybody in here, but especially some of the guys that we know. We've been going through this for 8 years. And it's been a build, and it's been a build, and it's been a grind. And then we said before the game, the guys that we brought in just put us over the top here. And everybody's contributed. It takes everyone. It's not just you guys, we know. It takes everybody. And I just couldn't be prouder of the way you guys go about your business and the way you finish the race. We ran through the tape. And we know we got one more race to go, but I want you guys to enjoy this. It's been a hell of a journey for me, sitting back just watching you guys work, and I can't wait to see what comes in that next race. So super, super proud of every one of you guys. This is what a team looks like right here. And I know we got one more race, but I want you guys to make sure we take it all in, enjoy it. Who's got the rope?
3: Halsey, thank you, unbelievable. But we're family here, and you guys know who gets the rope tonight and why.
2: Yeah! How'd it go, Freddie? How'd it go? That's it.
4: I just can't thank you guys enough the way you guys supported me the last 2 days. It's been special. Let's go get four more.
2: That's it.
1: Yeah, that's just a good moment there. You know, the team, a lot of these guys have been playing with each other for a long time, but, you know, Freddie not with it for all 8 years, but definitely been, you know, a part of this team, and especially with the struggle that he went through in the regular season, with being a really down year, to come into the playoffs and playing amazing, and then the loss of his agent, and I'm sure someone that he considered very close to him, and then, you know, having the team rally around him and just saying, hey, boys, four more.
0: Yeah.
1: Four more.
0: I think we mentioned it going into game five that he didn't win his 11th game of the regular season until March. He now has 12 wins in this postseason. Beerman and Belmont join the conversation. Shroppy, do we know the Hurricanes' history of touching the Prince of Wales trophy? Vegas did not touch the trophy out west either.
1: Yeah, so the Carolina Hurricanes, this is their third time going to the Stanley Cup final. Their first time in 2002, they did touch the trophy and they lost in 5 games to the Red Wings. In 2006, Rod Brindamore said, "We ain't doing that," and they didn't touch it. Mm-hmm. And of course, they ended up winning that one in 7 games. And then this year, they did not touch it as well. So, if history says anything, then no wonder why this team did not touch the trophy, because the one time they did, it didn't work out for them too well.
0: Apples to apples, I agree. Brindamore is deserving of a long-term contract and is the face of the Hurricanes. However, it wasn't that long ago when people were suggesting he needed to go because they could make it to the playoffs but couldn't get to the finals, and they blamed him for that. We did have that conversation after last year's playoffs. And again, I'll say it just like we were talking about with Wimby. There's a difference between can't and haven't. And all of a sudden, they make it, and what's everybody saying? Well, you got to put in the dues. Look, this is a team. The difference between them and the Canadiens is the Canadiens haven't been to this point and gotten disappointed. Their gas was a little bit low. The Canes, on the other hand, had been here and had fallen down and knew what it felt like to go home and spend all offseason after getting swept in the Eastern Conference Finals. And now they advance. This is one of the things that we talk about with both the NBA and the NHL so many times. And again, the difference, I think, Shroppy, between can't and haven't. And now Rod Brindamore doesn't have to worry about either one of those.
1: Yeah, and so I'm going to do my flounder impression here. Anyone that was calling for Brindamore to be fired was a moron. I can't understand that. And it's just because of the the sports culture that we live in. It's like, we got to get championships or bust. And that's just not, you know, I think that not only, it also helps that he was the player for this franchise and was the captain when they won the Stanley Cup. So it means a little bit more to have him here. But if you were actually knowing what you're watching, you knew that Rod was not the issue. I think Eric Tulsky coming in as GM has done a fantastic job of, you know, trying to make some big moves and not necessarily working out, but then bringing in guys that have made a, you know, severe impact on this team. Like, you look at the second line alone with Taylor Hall and Logan Stankoven, and bringing those two guys in. I mean, how much production have we got just out of those two guys in the playoffs this year? Taylor Hall's a guy that's playing like he's hungry for a Stanley Cup, too. So, you know, bringing in those guys, bringing in Shane Gostisbehere, bringing in trading for Keandre Miller, just the additions that they've made have finally come, you know, to fruition as to what this team was missing. You know, not to mention Nikolaj Ehlers in free agency. So sometimes that was just, you know, whenever the team's close, but not quite there yet. I mean, last year we said that the Hurricanes overachieved, but Rod didn't get credit for it because they didn't get to the Stanley Cup. It was just, oh, look at them in the Eastern Conference Final again. But they finally proved that Rod's one of the best coaches in the NHL. And this is one of the best and well-constructed teams in the NHL, too.
0: So. They certainly are. And you've told me that you have a post-game story that you need to let me know about. What is this tale? Is it a tale of woe?
1: It was almost. I guess I'll stop stalling on the story. So, you know, we give Bone a lot of credit for making the journey to Raleigh and back in the same day, right? And I was able to accomplish that feat, too, Colin. But it almost didn't happen. Because about an hour away from being back in Charlotte, it happened again, Colin.
0: No.
1: It happened again.
0: No.
1: But, this time, it's not my fault. This time, it is not my fault. The last, when I ran out of gas, outside the station.
0: I kid you not. I almost said to you on Friday's show, make sure you fill up the gas tank before you hit the road so you don't.
1: And I did. Before I left, full tank of gas, ready to go. Listen, whenever I ran out of gas here outside of work, I was pushing it, right? Gas light was on. I said I had like 20 miles left. I was close, right? This time, it is not on me. I actually got to go get this checked out because it said I had over 100 miles left. the needle on the, not just looking at the digital thing, the needle said I was like at a quarter tank. And I was planning on getting off the next exit because your boy needed a bathroom break, right?
0: Mm-hmm.
1: It's a good thing I was planning on stopping at that exit because as I'm about to merge off the highway, my engine goes into stall mode and it says, please stop immediately.
0: Oh.
1: So I put it in neutral and I cruise on down to the gas station, which was closed, by the way. So if I needed like oil or anything like that, that wasn't going to be of any help. But pulled up, was kind of freaking out.
0: Were you able to, was it like a downhill exit? You were able to coast it in?
1: I was able to coast it, and we made it all the way. It was 0.3 miles from the exit to the gas station, all downhill, so we were able to coast it all the way there, pull up front, and because at first I didn't think it was my fuel, so I didn't stop at a pump. I thought it was my oil. I was, you know, I'm 500 miles over when my oil's due for a change. I was like, maybe I'm out of oil. Like, that'd be horrible, but that was not the case. I checked my.
0: You're also allowed to check that before you go on road trips too.
1: I did, but I was like, maybe I have a leak or something like that. Check the dipstick. I was all good. I was like, oh boy, this might be a real issue here. I turned to my buddy. I said, Nick, there's either a really easy solution to this, or we're gonna be stuck here a while. And we pushed it back to the gas pump. Put $50 more in it. That thing was bone dry, but it said I had 110 miles left and at least a quarter tank. And I was
0: technology
1: like,
0: led you astray.
1: It wasn't just the digital, like it was the actual needle itself. I was baffled that I ran out of gas again. But this time it was not because I was pushing it. But yeah, it was almost a tale of horrors on the way back from the Lenovo
0: set. So how long did you guys spend at the gas station before you figured out that you needed gas?
1: 5 minutes.
0: Oh, okay.
1: Because I was like, because I had to stop to pee anyway, so we were going to add like an extra 5 minutes onto our trip. We only added 9 minutes from our stop, from our original destination time to that. So, I mean, I figured it out pretty quick. This was like the best option I was like, if it isn't the gas, then I don't know what else to try. So might as well try that. But yeah, only stuck there for about 9-10 minutes. But right.
0: I'm glad you were able to figure that out. And I guess in this instance, I would choose to believe that you have run out of gas for the second time due to the failing of the vehicle, not operational failure.
1: I said, yeah,
0: not user error.
1: I don't think so. Like, look, people are like, oh, who taught you how to maintain a vehicle? Worse than my wife. Guys. Guys.
0: How much did you pay for an air filter last time you got your oil changed?
1: You guys pay for those?
0: No. Okay. I was making sure.
1: No.
0: Okay.
1: But geez, yeah. Listen, guys, not on me. When I was pushing it, when the gas light was on, fine. But I had 110 miles left. That's not... Come on, you can't all blame that all on me, guys.
0: Well, who else is it going to be? The vehicle?
1: Yeah. Because now I got to go see if I have like a faulty sensor or something like that. Because listen, if it was off by like 30, if it said I had 30 miles left and I ended up running out, okay. But if you're 100 miles off, that can't be a me issue. How could it be a me issue?
0: I didn't see the gauges. I don't know. I'm with you though. I typically don't like to get too low. I've never really tried to push it with my new to me car, and so generally, if it gets less than 100 miles, I'm cruising right in there because I'm not sure exactly how trustworthy it all is.
1: That's what I'm gonna have to do. I'm gonna have to let halfway on my tank of gas be my empty and just go from there.
0: That reminds me of that old Inside the NBA bit with Shaq and Kenny arguing about how much it costs to fill up a tank of gas. And if you just go when it's only at half a tank, then it's cheaper than if you go at the full tank.
1: It is. Not bad out of them.
0: College baseball over the weekend. We've been, you know, with the finals going on or setting up both finals, we haven't had a chance to talk about a ton of this. Let me just say, ECU Tennessee on Friday afternoon, chef's kiss, had me locked in. This game was 2-2 going into the ninth inning. Both teams hit solo home runs in the ninth. ECU or Tennessee tries to get a bunt down, can't do it. Next half inning, ECU's like, what if we get two bunts down? Right here, but then Tennessee came back again. ECU ends up blowing them out on Friday. Man, I was really enjoying myself getting to watch some college baseball. Certainly, too many games to catch everything over the weekend, but really found myself enjoying it. And we do have games remaining today in the Atlanta region. Number 2 Oklahoma, number 1 Georgia Tech, 3 p.m. Auburn region. Auburn, what a circuitous route for them to get to Game 7 of their region, but they will face off against Milwaukee at 5. You've also got USC, Southern Cal, taking on Texas A&M down in College Station. You've got in Gainesville, Troy versus Florida. That's where, unfortunately, Miami couldn't make it work out. And then you've also got in the Morganton Regional, which was a very high price, ticket price to get into as well. 6 o'clock, West Virginia versus Kentucky. And then down in Tallahassee, St. John's against Florida State. Florida State needing to win 2 in order to advance out of their regional today.
1: Yeah, great showing from the ACC so far, huh?
0: Well, hey, Carolina took care of business. What else can you do?
1: Man, unlike in basketball, huh?
0: I mean, hey, it's what it is. It's a crazy setup. I mean, it's what makes it fun.
1: Oh, yeah.
0: UCLA gets beat twice by St. Mary's, but St. Mary's doesn't even advance out of the LA regional. Of course, UCLA came into the tournament as the number 1 overall seed.
1: 51-6.
0: Did not make it to the super regional, losing 2 to St. Mary's at home, effectively.
1: Brutal way for them to go out. But yeah, it's been fun. You know, my buddy and I were keeping track of some of the games as we were making the drive out there to Raleigh. And yeah, it's just been, as you said, too many games to catch them all. But the ones you do tune into are pretty darn fun. So once again, college baseball is delivering for us.
0: It sure was. And the thing I love about it is it's just a bingeable event over the course of the weekend. Hey, I've got a little time here. Let me find a game. Oh, got a little time here. Let me find a game. Let me jump in and see what they've got going on. But really enjoyed that. Do wonder why college baseball, in this day and age of revenue sports, and especially with everything they're doing with college sports, if this leadership was as good as they think they are, I really feel like college baseball and the softball tournaments, they come at a perfect time in the season. You're paring down the number of teams you've got in the NHL and the NBA playoffs. It's right there for you, and yet somehow the geniuses haven't really been able to make it into anything more. But they're better than this, we are.
1: We just need to get you and George Collin.
0: Hey, it could help. It can help.
1: I would agree. I really would.
0: 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Your thoughts on the weekend, whether it was college baseball, NBA, NHL.
1: I'm getting lit up, dude.
0: Whatever it was. Yeah, Shroppy's getting lit up. We'll read some of those. But the text line open 704-570-9610. You want to talk about a team or just give Shroppy a hard time? Either way, we do what we always do. Give the people the final word next.

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16: Welcome back in. It's a Monday, but it's been a fun one. The Canes are going to the Stanley Cup Final. The NBA Finals are set. College baseball tournament rolling along. A lot going on. U.S. men's national team in action over there yesterday at Senegal. Appreciate Willie P jumping in to talk with us about that. Is, you know, the professional soccer scene is on their international break, and all eyes turn to representing your country just under 2 weeks away from the World Cup actually getting cranked up, which is pretty wild. I'm not sure how we're in June already, Schraub.
20: No, me either. It's kind of terrifying, isn't it?
16: Mm-hmm.
20: Pretty scary fact there that we're already halfway through the year, which is, once again, mind-boggling. So, but no, man, it's just it's a fun time of sports, right? We're in the off-season for football, but they're still ramping up, and there's still plenty to pay attention to. You know, not quite to the point where NHL and NBA are done, and then we really kind of get into that season of, well, I guess we're watching baseball, huh? So, have your Reds been doing okay over the weekend?
16: I've been focused everywhere else in terms of baseball right now. I can't watch the Reds a whole lot. I'm catching their scores, but, you know, I see Ellie make a, you know, an incredible dive and catch every now and again, but right now I've been focused on other baseball.
20: The ones that are actually, like, winning games and stuff?
16: Well, there's that piece of it, for sure. Let's check in on the WFNZ text line, powered by Affordable Siding and Windows, your hometown home improvement experts. We're talking about the Spurs advancing to the NBA Finals. Jack says, big Bismack Biyombo, Mason Plumlee, and Ashley Chamonix on the sideline. Saturday is the closest we can get to the conference final championship here in Charlotte. LOL. I'm happy for all three of them.
20: Yeah.
16: Did you? What was your takeaway from seeing Wimby go talk to both those guys and tell them, we need some hard fouls here, fellas?
20: I like it. It's setting a tone. And I think that if you're the star player on the team, you're not the one that can take those fouls, because guess what? You still need to be on the floor. But the guys that are, you know, out there to have 6 minutes a game, sure, go and rough somebody up, dude. And send a message. I totally like that. But that's also probably the hockey in me talking. Like, in hockey, you have guys that are bruisers. They're just dedicated to that.
16: Mm-hmm. Well, I think both of those guys qualify in that category at this point in time in their career, for the most part.
20: Yes, yes.
16: From the 704, the alien guys, he ain't going anywhere.
20: No, he's not.
16: And that's the thing about it. Pete from Monroe, what a bunch of haters. Everybody down south hates New York. Spurs had to go to 7 games to take OKC, didn't they? I don't know if you noticed, Pete, James Harden and SGA, not the same player. No. I don't think the Cavs would have been a tougher test for the Spurs than the OKC Thunder. But, yeah, go ahead and point out that it took them to 7 games to beat the defending champ. I'm saying I'm not picking the Knicks, in part because I've doubted you guys. I'm not trying to be a hater. I just picked other teams. I believed in the Celtics. Then I believed in the Cavs for a period of time. I believed in the Pistons. I believed in everybody but y'all. I'm acknowledging that. I'm telling you that. It's not because I hate you. It's because you guys, your team has proven me wrong. Forgive me for not being eager to jump on the Cat bandwagon.
20: Yeah, he's trying to help you out. He's trying not to curse you because it's been working for y'all so far.
16: And there's not a bit of hate. Not a bit of hate towards that New York team. Now, when y'all start crying and you start flopping and you start begging for calls, well, then we're going to see how it gets handled by everybody.
20: Yeah. Listen, I don't have sports hate for the Knicks right now. Do I root against teams that are usually orange and blue? Yes, but that's more because there's too many people in this damn building that root for either the Mets or the Knicks. So it's fun to root against them. But other than that.
16: Yeah, and it's the Florida Gators in my hemisphere over here.
20: Mm.
16: The orange and blue. Not a welcome combo.
20: No, not at all. What, you don't like the chomp? You don't like the chomp?
16: Stomp the Gators is what the young people get taught.
20: All right, in
16: our family. Copeland says, Shroppy, I once had a car in which both the fuel gauge and the odometer were not working. Tried to be careful to avoid it, but did run out of gas several times. This is a true story. Shopee? Is that what I'm saying? Shopee the dope man? I'm not sure. Your fuel pump is bad, Shrop. Whenever your needle starts acting up, it's usually the fuel pump. NC State Jake, I grew up on a farm and drove older vehicles. I was taught at a very young age to not trust the gas gauge.
20: Yeah, I guess I'm getting to that point. You know, it's a 2023. I think that maybe at this point they'd have that down, but I guess not. Everything's made to break. So, I'm hoping it's, I think a sensor would probably be cheaper than a fuel pump. I don't really know, but got to get that checked out. Speaking of car stuff, were you able to catch any of Nashville last night in NASCAR?
16: I did not catch any last night.
20: You missed out on a wild race, man. That was fun. Racing on concrete. SVG had another good day, another top 10 on an oval. Josefar was all right, finished top 15. But the battle for the lead on the last few laps between the top three JGR guys was just absolutely insane. Denny Hamlin getting his second win on the season, but delayed by about an hour and a half due to rain. Mm-hmm. But once the race got going, it was a thrilling one. You guys had brake rotors exploding all night, but just a bad night for Trackhouse outside of SVG, but a really fun race as NASCAR delivers again, and Amazon Prime with a fantastic broadcast of the race.
16: And back-to-back really nice performances from Joe Gibbs' crew. Mm-hmm. As they were in great position in the Coke 600 towards the end of that third stage, but didn't end up bringing home the win. But a week later, they get it done. Cowherd has your problem solved, Shroppy.
20: What's that?
16: You're pretty bad about this car knowledge. It's quickly detectable. I recommend you buy a Tesla so you can just plug in at home every night and not worry about anything besides changing your tires. No oil, no fluids, no maintenance of any type. Just go get you a Tesla, Shrop.
20: No, I'm okay. I'll take run out of gas. It's fun.
16: Cowherd also says, as a Hornets fan, I'm pissed off. If I was a Pistons fan, though, I'd be going nuclear, not getting the number one pick the year Wimby was drafted. I didn't believe we had a chance all the way until we went to commercial break. And for those fleeting 3 minutes, Shroppy, I allowed myself to go, what would it be like? Only to be remembered, no, you don't have to worry about that. Don't you even bother, young man.
20: Nope. I mean, yeah, it's one of those, it's fun to imagine what could be. You know, if you're any team in the NBA, that's how great Wemby is. No matter who you have on your team, that guy would make your team better.
16: Mm-hmm.
20: And I think it's a fun exercise, no matter who you root for, to say, man, what would we look like with this guy on our roster? And, I heard the guys in the morning saying, how long before people start to really, like, before it's common for people to hate Spurs and Wemby? I think it might take a while, because I think he has the right mentality. I think he's a humble guy. And I think he's easier to root for. Now, maybe if he wins, six championships in a row, we'll say, all right, this is kind of getting tiring. But I don't think that's coming anytime soon for Wemby.
16: No, I don't think so either. But I do agree that they'll start picking at the Spurs, looking for reasons to dislike them. And they certainly will, could come. It'll be interesting to see who everybody jumps behind between the Knicks and the Spurs in the NBA Finals. I think that you're a little bit further away from all of the hate, because I think right now there's just genuine excitement over seeing him.
20: Seeing something that we've never really seen before. Mm-hmm. A guy that has that size and that can score from anywhere.
16: You talk about Shohei as the other guy that right now would kind of be considered must-see. Hey, if it wasn't for Shohei, it'd be easy to go, yeah, the Dodgers are going to be good. They're going to be there in the playoffs. I'm not even going to watch them during the... They've got this guy that pitches and hits, and I guess I'm going to tune in for him. That's the kind of impact that one player can truly have.
20: Wemby saved the WNBA.
16: Whoa, that's a different show entirely.
20: Wemby saved the NBA.
16: That's a different show entirely.
20: Wemby saved the NBA.
16: Wemby versus Angel Reese, who you got? We'll talk about it next. We'll talk about it next with Wes and Walker.

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1: This dude says, how about a beer chugging competition? That's a good idea. I'm not really a chugger, though. Yeah, this is where I lose my points. How about we break out the old funnel? I think I could beer bong one for old time's sake, maybe.
2: Yeah, I'm more of a I'm more of a long game guy with the beer. I'm not really a chugger. I never could do the keg stands either.
1: Keg stand. Let's do that, baby. Get me up on the keg. I can't tell you how many parties back in college I had my legs lifted up in the air, man.
2: Hey, I've seen Mac run a beer pong table before. Unfortunately, I saw a lot of Mac that day.
1: That was manly, wasn't it? 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
2: Yeah, sure was.
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0: Mac and Bone. 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
2: I have a personal bracket question for you Mackers. Am I the only one that sleeps next to his bracket during the week? Last night I had it tucked into the covers. I just put it right there. Is that a sign that my life is in a weird spot right
1: now?
2: Yeah,
1: you can tell poor Mabel's spot in the bed now. Bone tries to fill that with a bracket. That ain't working, y'all.
2: Yeah.
1: I mean, that ain't quite the same.
2: What else do you put in your... Well, I guess, you can think about it. You put a woman there, I guess. But the bracket was definitely more attainable.
1: Oh,
2: 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Can't print out a woman.
1: Bone tries.
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0: since 2006, the Carolina Hurricanes are heading to the Stanley Cup Final.
1: And just like that, folks, we begin the Monday rocking you like a hurricane. Welcome, man. Great job by Flounder setting all that up to get the show cracking, baby, because it is a tone-setting Monday, and we are setting the tone with the Canes getting the job done as they win the Prince of Wales Trophy. They are your 2026 Eastern Conference champions. Third time they've captured the Eastern Conference crown. They did it in 2002 and 2006, and now they will take on the Vegas Golden Knights in the 2026 Stanley Cup Finals starting tomorrow, June 2nd, guys, so we can put to rest all of the old thought processes where, man, tired of getting swept, tired of losing in the Eastern Conference. What is it going to take to get this team to a Stanley Cup final? They are here now, so you have to worry no more. Now they have a new set of worries, and that is, can they get the job done to win their second ever Stanley Cup in their franchise's history, man. So I'm excited. Brian on the text line says, three kings, what's good? Only two kings. Walker Mayo, you know that he is in the lovely state of California, so he's getting that California love out there with his girl. Oh, and they are living it up, so it's going to be West to the B and Big Flizzle in the building. Nada Edwards will be joining us at 1 o'clock for the entire show after that, so we're going to have a lot of fun today. So it is going to be a great show. We're going to be talking about a lot of different things today. Does Charlotte care about the Carolina Hurricanes? We're going to get into that. We're going to be talking about the Carolina Panthers because the buzz is starting to begin for one Xavier Legette. Then we're going to talk about which guys stand the most to gain from the Panthers having a great season as a team. Cam Boozer, the Spurs, Wemby, we got it all going. So let's go ahead. The bus driver is already ready to go. He's seated. He's rocking like a hurricane. So let's go ahead and get off of the bus.
2: We look good getting off the bus.
3: I got something to say.
4: Damn! Kick it! I can
1: feel it. All right, so as we talked about, they outscored Montreal, the Canadiens, over the final four games to the tune of 16-5, and then also the shot totals in games 2 through 5, 139-67. And then when you want to talk about the versatility of this Canes team, we've been talking about how they built this squad to beat the Florida Panthers, who was the team that went back-to-back, who was the team that looked like they were going to be dynastic. 18 of Carolina's goals in the series came from 10 different players. And so when you look at the Canes, you don't know where it's going to come from. Shroppy was in the building for the game winner, the game winning game, and they absolutely came out and they understood the assignment. They just annihilated Montreal to be able to win the Prince of Wales Trophy. Flounder, what did you think about the performance? You called it. I had to give it to you. I think the last two games you called that the Canes were going to win in dominant fashion. That's exactly what they did. How'd you see it?
5: Yeah, I mean, it's exactly what I thought was going to happen. I thought it was going to be really tough for Montreal because you can't make the goalie change. Jakub Dobis was not the issue for you, and so you had to find other ways to sort of drum up a way to change this series, and it just didn't feel like there was enough things that they could do. I mean, I didn't see many line changes from Marty St. Louis. Maybe that's something that, looking back on it, he regrets, but this was just a team that knew that they were overmatched in this series. I mean, you come out game five, all of a sudden, you're wondering, okay, can Montreal put together some sort of stand here early in the game? Do they give some sort of pushback early in this game and at least show some fight? And within the first 6 seconds of the game, you give up a breakaway and almost give up a goal right away. And from that point, it was, again, everything that you've seen the entire series from Carolina, the relentless pressure where Montreal couldn't even get out of their own D zone. Most of the time, I mean, again, countless turnovers that lead to great opportunities for the Canes. And, you know, that was a game that Freddie Anderson was not going to let go the Montreal Canadiens way. Yes. I know that Claude Lemieux meant a lot to the Montreal Canadiens. Claude Lemieux, who was his agent, meant a lot to him as well. And so that was a game that he was definitely going to make sure he was locked in for. I thought it was just, it was a quintessential performance for what we've seen from the Canes. And, I mean, the way they're playing right now, I know Vegas is hot. I know Vegas just coming off a sweep against the Colorado Avalanche. A lot of people may look at that and say, well, that shows you that they're a dangerous team. I think you're right. But, man, this Canes team right now just looks like a wagon, and I don't know who is standing in the way of that, even Vegas playing as good as they're playing.
1: All right, a moment, too, man, for the T-shirt. I just noticed that as you got up when we were in the side studio. I know you have the dope Ricky Stenhouse hat. Now you've got...
5: Chris Buescher.
1: I was thinking about the old 17. Chris Buescher, the hat. And then you got the T-shirt on, man. Was that also something you purchased at the track?
5: No, I've had this for a couple years. Okay. I believe it was a track purchase, if I remember correctly. This is his Michigan win from 2023. So it's been a little while for Buescher. But what a great race last night at Nashville. I thought that was phenomenal racing that we saw there. That's a track that's produced ever since it's come back to the circuit, and Denny Hamlin ends up winning last night. I thought, you know, sort of fitting, a week late, but sort of fitting for him to win for JGR, the team that Kyle Busch, of course, used to race for, and he does the bow at the end. So that was really cool last night. Great racing between the JGR cars, who were just fast all evening. So, a lot of great sports action over the weekend, for sure.
1: No doubt about it. So let us know, man, how excited are you about the Canes hookah for Shaq on the WFNZ text line, which is powered by Affordable Siding and Windows, your hometown home improvement experts. How excited are you to have a local team in a championship setting like this? Hookah for Shaq says, how can we not be bullish on these Canes? We've only lost a single game on this run. Let's go.
5: Well, okay, we're from Charlotte, so apparently, and we'll get to this later on, apparently we are not big enough fans of the Canes in order to celebrate this, which is an interesting way to go about it.
1: Yeah, Big Cat Dan, he says, two Kings, what's good? That was total domination by the Hurricanes. Go Canes. Yeah, that's the thing about it, is you've got to be excited about what they've done, how they're doing it, because we've been talking about this team a lot for the last few years, pretty much since Weston Walker has been on, and it's been disappointment, not necessarily with the regular seasons. They've been doing their thing there. They've been Stanley Cup favorites and all of the trimmings that you would want from a contending team. But we've been sitting in the same boats every year talking about playoff failures and not being able to get over the hump. And so this was the offseason where it felt like questions about Rod Brindamore's job. Was he going to be a guy that maybe they could move on from if they don't get it done? Then we talked about how can they improve this roster? How can they get on the level of the Florida Panthers? Because it looked like for a second the Florida Panthers were going to have this thing on lock. But as fate would have it, they don't make the playoffs this year for one reason or another. And the Canes, they have a team that is built to do what they are doing right now, and they're on a dominant run. I mean, think about this. This would be, I guess you would say, the equivalent of the Charlotte Hornets being at least a top 2 to 3 seed in the East and going through the Eastern Conference playoffs with 1 to 2 losses and getting to the NBA Finals, or the Carolina Panthers having a 2015-esque run where they're just dominant during the regular season. So we have seen a dominant season and playoff performance from a team here with the Carolina Panthers. They weren't able to get the job done and win that Super Bowl. Cam didn't jump on that ball, but they weren't able to get it done. Yeah. And so you were able to see that, but you have to be excited about this, no doubt about it. So we're going to get into a lot of Canes talk for sure today. We're going to, you know, look a little bit ahead into this series and just talk about Charlotte, man. Do we feel like we have some ownership in this as well? But as I talked about, Walker Mail out for this week, taking a nice little summer vacation. So I want to know from you guys, what summer vacations are you taking? It is now June. I think most of the kids are out of school at this point. I know I will be out on you guys Friday and Monday because I will be in our yearly trek to Myrtle Beach, which I am super excited about. That Friday morning when you wake up, man, and you're going on a vacation, you don't have to worry about work or any of that nonsense. It's just an excellent feeling. So let us know, what do you have going on for your summer vacations? Are you going somewhere this week, next week? Where are you headed? Flounder, what do you have on the itinerary for the summer months?
5: Well, I'm ditching you fellas from the 6th through the 14th. Okay. We're going to Fort Lauderdale to hang out with my grandmother who lives down there. So we're that's going to be a lovely 11 and a half hour drive. That's it's tough, but we're going to split up the driving, so it'll be fun. And then we're going from there to Orlando to spend a little bit of time as well. And then I'll be back with you guys after that. It's full tilt, man. We're getting back into football and everything like that. So, but it's going to be nice to have a little bit of vacation time, soak it in with the family. I mean, got to do it. Already 30 years old, so, you know, you never know when your time's coming. So,
1: question. What are you... Now, this 11-hour drive, that's what stuck out to me. That perked my ears up.
5: Oh, yeah.
1: How do you guys... How do the Pagnottas do this drive? Are you guys just straight, let's get to the destination? Yes. Are you guys... Okay, so
5: 100%. No, we'll stop for breakfast.
1: Okay.
5: We may stop to use the restroom one time.
1: Okay.
5: But it's one of those ones where if it's more than that, there's frustration that starts to kick in.
1: No lollygagging going on.
5: No. Okay. Oh, absolutely not.
1: Does Mama Flan, does she ever... You know, in the passenger seat, she's like, "Hey, I'd like to stop here at this."
5: No,
1: you know, I don't know, Pottery Barn or something.
5: No, she knows better than that, because then my dad's gonna get frustrated.
1: Yeah,
5: and that doesn't make for a fun trip altogether. So no, everybody's just gonna want to get down there. Get to the beach, be able to enjoy a couple of days down there, and of course, you know, getting to see my grandmother. She's getting up there, so yeah. That's gonna be a lot of fun. But yeah, it'll be me. And my dad will start the trip. We're leaving at 3:30 in the morning.
1: Okay.
5: Because we don't want to have any traffic.
1: Okay.
5: It's a Saturday, Wes. I think there probably isn't going to be much traffic regardless, I don't really get it.
1: Yeah.
5: But it is what it is. And then I'm going to take the second half of the trip. I'll be driving most of the Florida way. So yeah. That area of 95 where you ask yourself multiple times, didn't I just pass this area? Mm-hmm. Yeah, I'll be driving that leg of Florida. So.
1: All right, so me, you know, I'm definitely a big lollygagger, okay? If I'm on the way somewhere and it is for a pleasure, for a vacation, I'm going to, you know, kind of, I don't necessarily look ahead, but if I bump into some stuff on the way, man, I'm going to take a stop. And don't let there be, you know, a Tanger outlets on the way to where I'm going.
5: Oh, boy.
1: That is going to be a stop for sure. If there's two, I'm going to stop at both. And if I have a time crunch, but like I said, when you're on a vacation and stuff like that, you don't necessarily have one. Just like on the way to Myrtle Beach, we always go to the Biscuitville, heading up you guys' way on 74. That's
5: nice.
1: Become a tradition of a stop. So we stop there. Then we definitely hit Buc-ee's as well. So that's a big destination. Now, if it wasn't for Buc-ee's, there wouldn't be any stops probably along the way. But Buc-ee's, you know, that's the tradition. That's where we get lunch. We got to go in there and be a part of the madness, see what new inventory they have, shirts and all types of stuff. So I am a stopper on the road. My grandma's like that. Now, my mom, she doesn't particularly care to stop like that. Now, on the way to Myrtle Beach, everybody's happy, and she loves Buc-ee's and stuff like that, so that's cool. But otherwise, she wants to get it going. But I guess I take more after my grandmother and my late aunt, who they like to, they like to stop and see things.
5: It's a race to get to the vacation for us. That's what it is. So.
1: All right, so Sirloin of Beef, he says they're going to Myrtle Beach this weekend as well. Hit me up, and we will get a cold drink. So
5: there you go. All right.
1: I might have to shoot you the math, man, and see what's up. Maybe we run into you on the beach, and so that'll be cool. So we're going to go into our first break of the day. Is Wes and Flounder, the two kings, flying today without Walker Mail. And when we come back, we're going to talk about an Xavier Leggett quantum leap. What would that do for the Carolina Panthers in 2026? There's starting to be a little bit of buzz coming about old XL, man. And then somebody, a big name, is coming back to get some more championships. Find out who it is on the other side. This is the Wes and Walker Show.
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1: Oh, yeah. This is the Wes and Walker Show, minus Walker Mail. It's Big Wes, Big Flizzle in the building. It is officially summertime. Cats are taking vacations. So it is a lot going on today. So we'll have you covered. Nada Edwards from Locked On College Basketball, producer for that great platform, will be joining us at 1 o'clock for the duration of the show. So we will make sure that you are entertained. All right, so we got some texts coming in as well, talking about vacations, the Canes. We got it all going. So what do you have, guys? Or what do you guys have going on this summer? All right. So now we got a little bit of news coming in, though, to start the show as we come back from commercial break. For one, I told you that a superstar, icon, is back to win some more championships. And so 23-time major title winner Serena Williams will be making her comeback to professional tennis. She will play doubles next week at the HSBC Championships, the tournament announced. She also posted a nice little post on her X that is announcing her return as well. So she is coming back. And then former NC State star Russell Wilson looks like he is going off to that big locker room.

0: Lee, I think this was the point that he was going to reach. He sort of said this last year when he was with the Giants that he wanted to be a full-time starter still. And once he got to the days where he wasn't a full-time starter, he really didn't have much interest in being a backup. So it's not the most shocking thing. And now we get him on our televisions breaking down NFL games and talking about how, you know, with all his corny sayings that he has, Mr. Unlimited, it's going to be... I mean, look, not the Giants quarterback from last year that I want most on television, but it'll certainly be interesting to have him on TV.
1: Yeah, so UFC Pillow Fight says that corny dude is going to be an analyst. Yeah, that's the thing. You know, Russ is the type of guy, I just think he's at this point, he's still in his mind, because I saw a quote, he was talking to somebody on a podcast, and he was just saying, you know, how he wants to be out there regardless. I think he's a guy that just still fancies himself a starter, but the writing is on the wall that he's not, and I just don't think he's willing to take a backup job, because to me, you know, I would feel like pretty much all 32 teams would take him as a backup if he would want to do that, just because of his experience.
0: Yeah.
1: And he can still get in there and show you that he can play a little bit, but he's at the point in his career where you can't trust him for more than a couple of games, and that's backup status, but he just doesn't want to do that. So, you know, you could...
0: He made a lot of business decisions last year. There were plays that Giant fans felt he left on the field he could have made but didn't want to stand in there and take a hit. And so I think that getting to that point... really is what made you wonder, was probably some of the reasons why other teams didn't necessarily chase after him. But, I mean, I'm not going to lie to you. I would rather him than Kenny Pickett here.
1: That's what I'm saying.
0: I think he can win more games than Kenny Pickett can. So
1: he's a very trustable backup. I mean, he would be a backup that has a Super Bowl championship. He's been in so many playoff games. So, yeah, he would be what the doctor ordered for a lot of teams.
0: Whoa.
1: And I would dare to say what?
0: More big news in the NFL. Odell Beckham Jr. is returning to the New York Giants. This from Adam Schefter.
1: Big Flizzle, you should have played the noise for that, so I could have went, let's do that again, let's do that.
0: All right,
1: let's do
0: hold
1: that
0: on, again. Hold on. We got to get this right here. All right.
1: Let's go to Monday.
0: Odell Beckham Jr. returning to play for the Giants, the team he last played for in 2018. Of course, this is not the most shocking thing.
1: Yeah, because it felt like it was something that was in the works.
0: He does have the relationship with John Harbaugh. He was spending time with a lot of the current guys on the roster this weekend.
1: Was it on a boat?
0: Oh, no.
1: Okay.
0: Yeah, I had flashbacks of that when he was hugging Jackson Dart and everything like that. But he is apparently going to come back. Now, I don't know if this means that he is going to make the active roster. This could be one where they're signing him to see what he brings in camp. But, man, what a weird day in the NFL. How about those two storylines dropping right there?
1: Yeah, I would think unless Odell is just absolutely horrendous, that I would think that he would make that roster. I just feel like that he's the type of cat. I think for one thing that could help him is the time off, because I know when he left, he was pretty banged up. His body, we know that he tore his ACL in the Super Bowl. He had a lot of injuries. So I think the time off, probably his body feels pretty good. And I think he's such a good athlete and was such a good receiver that probably Odell Beckham at 70% is still going to be better than a good portion. Like, if you were to look at it on a depth chart of six wide receivers, I would think 70% Odell Beckham is at least worth a fourth receiver slot on a lot of teams. And it seems like this is the difference that we were talking about, though. Russell Wilson, not willing to be a backup, still feeling like he can be a starter, to whereas Odell, at this point, he knows he's not coming in anymore. There's no wide receiver one, wide receiver two, or maybe even wide receiver three. He's like, hey, I can be a guy that can come in and contribute as a fourth wide receiver, but we also got to talk about the elephant in the room with him. We've seen him on some podcasts talking about the money being a little funny, so I'm sure he could use some NFL checks in his life as well. Not to be pocket watching too much, but he put that out there for us for public consumption as well. And so it's funny because I was just going to ask you what you thought about the prospects of him coming, but now we see that he will indeed be coming. All right, so going over to the text line real quick, K-Town Steve says in 3 weeks he's heading down to Ponte Vedra Beach, Florida for a week. That sounds like a lot of fun.
0: Very fun.
1: Bear Man in Belmont says he just got back from a week at Holden Beach, North Carolina. The ocean water is already kind of warm. All right, 336 giving me a little bit of travel tips, saying Wes, you'll be happy happy going to Triangle or Canes games after 2027. Buc-ee's will be exit before Tanger Outlets in Mebane. So, yeah, man, I saw that. I've been looking forward since I've been going up there. I know it's going to take quite a while. 2027 seems a long way away, but with the way 2026 is flying by already, it

0: to be here before you know it. And lastly, Scott in Belmont says he leaves Saturday for Hilton Head. So I like Hilton Head as well. Very fun times down there. All right. So now we're talking about one wide receiver in Odell Beckham, talking about another one for the Carolina Panthers in Xavier Legette. And there's been some good stuff coming out about him in an article by Scott Fowler of The Observer. Brad Idzik was talking a lot about the third-year wide receiver. Lost his job late in 2025. Played only 40% of the snaps in Carolina's home playoff loss against the L.A. Rams. He only caught one pass. Jalen Coker took the gig that was once held by Xavier Legette and had 9 catches for 134 yards and a touchdown. But the article is asking a question: have the Panthers given up on him? And so Brad Idzik said that he's attacked the offseason. He said he's focused. He's getting after it. He's taking care of his body. He said a complete transformation. And so some of this stuff, you have to key in on certain words, because you're going to hear the coaches saying he's working hard. He's attacking the offseason. But when you hear them start to use some stuff that's a little bit out of what you normally hear, that's what I hone in on, a complete transformation, he said, where he's really investing in himself, even away from the building. So these are, you know, some things that you don't necessarily hear about everybody. And so that's something to pay attention to. Talked about his body being a little bit leaner. You know, will these things be able to help him out there? And so for Legette, like I said, everybody loves the personality. Everybody loves what he brings to the table. And so that's the reason why so many people are rooting for him. And so Idzik went on to talk about how much confidence that they have in him and what he can do. And so when he came out, he was 6'3", 227 pounds. So a leaner Legette could indeed be a better Legette. And so he also pointed to something where they said everyone in the locker room is rooting for this young man. They talked about his flash of success against the Miami Dolphins, where he said that he caught a touchdown pass to jumpstart a Carolina comeback from 17 points down. Dave Canales said, quote, "I was about to cry, honestly." And Legette said that we call those trust throws. That's what he said back in October. He said, "When Bryce threw me that one right there, it showed that he still believed in me. And the head coach wanted to shed some tears when he saw the young man having some success." So we know that being a first round pick is not easy. We know that being a first round pick comes with a lot of pressure. And so for Xavier Legette, I think a quantum leap for him, if you would, the way that they're talking about this thing, that would be huge. It would be seismic for the Carolina Panthers, because for so long we've talked about the weapons or lack thereof here. Jalen Coker, he's still got a lot to prove. Then Chris Braswell coming in, he's a rookie, so you don't know what you're going to get from him. If Xavier Legette can come through and give you some of the promise that he had coming out of South Carolina, that's a game changer for the Carolina Panthers in this receiving core. It provides you with another weapon, another viable option. The 4-3 speed is still there. That would give them a dynamic receiving option as well. We're not talking about a 4'6", 4'7 guy that's a possession receiver. We're talking about a guy that if he decides that he wants to have a breakout year, he could be giving the Panthers some chunk plays and some of the things that they've been lacking.
1: Yeah, that's what they've been missing. I mean, that's the reason you go out and draft Chris Braswell, is that you are hoping that between him or Legette, something, you're able to produce something downfield consistently, because you just weren't able to do that a year ago. Thing is when you have had those opportunities, Bryce Young's been outstanding when it's come to some of those throws that he's made downfield. I mean, he rates it as the best deep ball passer in all of football this past year. And So it's just about getting those types of weapons there. And you're hoping, when you have a leaner player, you're hoping that that speed really returns for him, and he gets back to being a 4-3 type of guy, a guy that can win consistently deep. That's the thing. You can be fast, but you've got to be able to create that separation and make those plays down the field. You just haven't seen that enough from Xavier. I thought you saw it a little bit his rookie year, and that's where some of the drop issues started to pop up, and that was where you got frustrated in the game against Philadelphia, things like that. You didn't see it as much this year. You know, he had the game against the Jets where he was really, really good, and you thought, man, maybe this is the game where everything starts to click. And from that point forward, I mean, you had a game where you finished with negative receiving yards. It didn't go the way that it was supposed to. Now, you know, I wonder, coming in, he does have pressure on him because you got the pressure now of potentially being cut from this roster or traded. But it's a different type of pressure. Does he maybe thrive with this type of pressure as opposed to the pressure that he was dealing with before? They're not counting on you to be the number one receiver.
0: Yeah.
1: They're not even counting on you to be the number two receiver. They feel really good about Jalen Coker. All they need you to be is a guy that can win deep. Can he finally unlock that for the Carolina Panthers? I think it's if not, then they're going to give Chris Brazel his opportunities. But I think they're going to start with the veteran in Xavier Leggett and give him a chance to prove that he can be that guy.
0: Well, I'll tell you, Flounder, too, the 4-3 speed hasn't gone anywhere. The problem you run into with a lot of these guys, when they come in and they're not successful early, they're not sure of themselves, and they're not sure of what they're doing, it makes you play slow.
1: Mm-hmm.
0: And for a lot of cats, you see that to where, yeah, I might run a 4.25 at the combine, but fans will be like, well, why don't I see it? Because I'm thinking so much. I'm thinking too much. And that's how you can even take a player that could be a 4.6 receiver, like Jerry Rice, one of the greatest of all time, where he comes in and, yeah, he might be a 4.6, 5.40, but he's going to get out there and absolutely destroy you running routes, and then you're not going to catch him when he gets ahead of you because he knows what he's doing. He is out there, and when I don't have to think as much, I can just play. And that is a huge factor with players in the NFL or players at any level. The guys who don't have to think and know what they're doing, they're going to play much faster than guys who do. So I think something that is interesting to bring to the table, an article from CBS Sports written in 2025 by Jamie Eisenberg. So he talked about starting the article with Jerry Rice and how Jerry Rice described how in his third year in the NFL is when he finally felt comfortable. And he said that that helped him to be able to put up at that time what was career numbers for him. But he said, quote, you start feeling like you belong. The first year, you're like a deer in headlights. You're trying to get used to playing with all those great players. The second year, you feel more at home, but you're still making adjustments. The third year for me, I finally knew what to do. Chris Carter, also another receiver that had the first of his six seasons with double digits and touchdowns in his third year. He talked about it as well, calling wide receiver a skill. He said it takes so much time and there are so many things you have to learn. It takes 3 to 5 years to understand the position. And so he went on to describe how many players, coming out with the way college is now and how much they throw and how wide open it is, players can come in a little bit more ready than usual. Now, Steve Smith, surprise, surprise, he was a guy that said he did not believe, you know, in the time dynamic with receivers to an extent. And he said people are looking for a reason or looking to cling on to something. He said, I think that's a myth. If you have a good player and a baller there, that's going to happen no matter what year it is. But going back to receivers who definitely made their name known in their third year, you can look at players like CeeDee Lamb, Michael Thomas, Tyreek Hill, Chris Godwin, Cooper Kupp, Mike Evans, Nico Collins, DeAndre Hopkins, T.Y. Hilton, Roddy White. I know some throwback names in there as well. Terrell Owens. There are a lot of receivers that took some time and really started to get into things in their third year. So maybe if you are looking for a little bit of hope for Xavier Leggett, you can look at some of those examples to see that it does take you a little bit of time to acclimate to the position. And so as far as him being leaner, yeah, that can help as well. And when you automatically think of being leaner, you think faster. But also, too, maybe he's just in better playing condition.
1: Mm-hmm.
0: Maybe that's what it is. Maybe a lot of young guys, when they come into the league now, the food knowledge and the things that are out there are more out there than ever. But you still have a lot of young guys, man. They can go eat candy, fast food, all that stuff, especially skilled guys. I used to get so aggravated sometimes, or it would crack me up when I would go to, when we would eat lunches before practice in college, I'd see the skill guys, man, just eating whatever they wanted, or basketball players just eating whatever they wanted. Before practice, they eat burgers and wings and all that stuff. And I'm like, man, if I ate that before going out here in this heat, I would be just sluggy McGuggy, okay? Not able to do anything, not wanting to be out there. I don't know how you guys do it. So for XL, have there been changes to the diet where he goes out there and he just feels better throughout the duration of practices that allows him to perform at optimum levels as well? But I just think for Leggett, if he's able to take a step forward, it's going to help Bryce Young a ton. It's going to help this offense a ton, because you got to think, man, when he came out that first half of the year before Coker came back in like week seven, you're working with essentially like a receiver and a half. And fans just sometimes they get lost. When I come up and I've got multiple guys that I know can win, multiple guys that I know that are a viable option on a passing play, that is so comforting to a quarterback, and it makes an offense that much more efficient. But if I got one guy and I know the coverage is going to him, and then I know the next guy, I'm not as confident in him winning his matchup. And then the third guy, I already know that, hell, it's not even worth really even thinking about. That really, you know, makes a quarterback think. That makes the offense slower. That makes it less efficient. But now if I got XL out there and I'm like, oh, XL is ready to rock and Coker's ready to rock and Tet's ready to rock, that ball's going to be coming out so fast, and Dave Canales is going to be able to do so much more. So I think that this is good news here, because really when you look at OTAs, it's mostly the receivers that are going to get the gas, because they're the guys that you can see the most tangibly. They're running, they're doing probably the most physically strenuous stuff, because the big fellas don't have the pads on. You can't really hit guys to see stuff from maybe linebackers and safeties. It's going to be the receivers and the corners and maybe the running backs you're going to see a little bit, as far as the guys that are really going to stick out to you. So for XL, have I convinced you any with some of the things I've thrown out there that you think XL could maybe bounce back and maybe not break out in the sense of where he becomes a Pro Bowl receiver, but where he becomes a viable option in this offense to where he's going to be a guy that could maybe grab 4 to 5 catches per game and maybe have some chunk plays every 3 to 4 games that really helps this offense?
1: Look, I'm more open to it than I think a lot of Panther fans are.
0: Yeah.
1: More open to it than I think even some of the analysts are. I think you saw it at South Carolina. There's a reason why this dude was drafted at the end of the first round. Even if he wasn't drafted there, he would have been drafted high in the second round. There was that season that he had for South Carolina really showed that he is a dynamic receiver that can get stuff done, especially down the field. And so now it's about proving that. You talked about, you know, with if you had him become a viable option, especially with Coker, and we know T-Mac is going to be a huge part of what they're doing. Coker is more of a question mark just because of where is he at physically. I think they feel really good about where he is coming into camp this year, where maybe last year they didn't feel that way, and we didn't really know that until we heard some of the former players sort of calling him out a little bit on it. But, I mean, if you could get to a point where you got three guys that you can trust, three options that you can trust on the field, that's what's going to unlock this passing offense. Mm-hmm. That's what's going to get Bryce Young over that 3,500-yard passing mark somewhere in that area. Could have him sniffing 4,000 yards passing. That's what you've got to do. You can change the offensive play caller all you want, but it's up to these wide receivers, I think, to step up, these pass-catching options to step up. Because as you mentioned last year, you know, when Coker was hurt, you're talking about, yeah, you've got one legitimate receiving option. Yep. I wouldn't even count Leggett as a half, because mm-hmm. he wasn't bringing you anything. Yeah. He wasn't producing at all. And then the tight end position, that's a complete mess at times. There's mm-hmm. times where Tommy Trimble steps up, but it's inconsistent. So there were games that Bryce Young went in saying, I've got Tet. That's pretty much it. I'm going to have to find a way to move this offense consistently while we run the ball successfully. But in the passing game, I have one option. So hopefully this year you can get to a point. I don't care if it's Leggett. I don't care if it's Chris Brazel. I don't care if it's Bryson Tremaine that breaks out.
0: Yeah.
1: You need someone on that outside opposite of Tet to take a little bit of the attention off of him. It's just, does that happen right out of the gate, or is that something that we have to progressively see as the season goes along? I think for Xavier Leggett, you're hoping that it's right out of the gate, because he kind of needs that.
0: All right, let us know. What do you think? Are you convinced? Do you think that XL could break out in year three? We'll get to some of your texts, and when we come back, if the Panthers ball out in 2026, which players stand the most to gain from an individual standpoint? There's one player that Bucky Brooks already has his eyes on for the Carolina Panthers. Find out who that guy is on the other side. This is the Wes and Walker Show.

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9: Hey, y'all, it's Kyle Bailey. Coming up on a Monday show, we recap a wild weekend in sports. The NBA Conference Finals, the Carolina Hurricanes, the college baseball tournament, Panthers and Hornets, too. We'll see you at 3.

0: hour is almost over. We are on the precipice of the 1 o'clock hour. And as we go over to the WFNZ text line, talking about our last topic, will next season be a big-time breakout season for XL or just a breakout season from him, period? Keeping Receipt says, let's go XL. Then we have Chump saying, my prediction, I think XL will have a career year for him and take the next step. I think a lot of people forget that typically it takes a while out, 3 years, before they really hit their stride in an NFL offense, unless, of course, you're an elite receiver, which we all know that XL is not. I think he's going to have a big year this year. So, yeah. So there are some people that are jumping on the bandwagon. I tried to provide you with some evidence of other receivers who have done that. And then we're going to get some of the funny stuff, like salesman saying the raccoon meat had him feeling sluggish. So what do you think about that?
1: Yeah, it's possible. It's possible. Anything's possible. I have gotten into an argument with Sooner Mike, who says that we have convinced ourselves that Bryce Young can throw for 4,000 yards. That's apparently impossible. Wes, in a 17-game schedule, can you tell me how many yards per game that is?
0: Hold on. Let me tell you right now. Let me go to the All right, here we go. Let me see what we got. Divided by 17, that'd be 235 yards per game.
1: I mean, is that the craziest thing when you got three receivers that you feel you can trust? This is the point. You have to get to three receivers that you can trust. If they get there, could you see him throw for 4,000 yards in a season? It's possible. I'm not guaranteeing that that's going to happen. I just think, you know, if you're Xavier Leggett, it's go down with a fight. And I think he will. I just don't know how much of a fight he's going to be able to put up. I don't know if this is going to be a 500-yard year from him or something like that. I'm hoping, because I think that the talent's there, but it's just not a guarantee, man.
0: Listen, I mean, you know, for Panther fans, this is one of those things where, you know, I just don't even want to get into it today, because you just get tired of bringing up the same points. For one, you've had multiple quarterbacks that have walked out of this building recently, gone on to greener pastures where they did have the support, they did have the talent around them, and they, you know, started to put up the production. So if you're watching Bryce Young and think that him without, you know, a great receiving core, or him without a core that fits the dynamic of what they want to do, and having basically just Tet McMillan out there, and you guys are expecting him to just come out there and dominate and put up Matt Stafford numbers, who has Davante Adams, who has Puka Nacua, who has Sean McVay, who has all of these things around him, I don't know what to tell you guys at this point. So I'm saying that to the point about Bryce Young throwing for 4,000 yards isn't possible. Like, you guys really just act like you forgot everything that this guy did before starting his NFL career, and you act like that, for one, that this guy's supposed to be out there just throwing for all of these yards and all these touchdowns without the requisite talent. Tell me which quarterbacks in the league that do throw for 4,000 yards perennially are able to do that. And I will bring this up as well. So somebody put out a graphic that said, it was talking about the players who caught a pass in Bryce Young's first career game. Now, this is just his first career game, but this is kind of a little bit of what he's dealt with since he's been here. So when you look at that during his first career game, Chuba Hubbard, still with the Panthers. Laviska Shenault, he's in the USFL. Jonathan Mingo, one catch in 2025. Who? Terrence Marshall did not play in 2025. Who? Adam Thielen is now retired. Hayden Hurst, Giovanni Ritchie, and Miles Sanders, those are all guys on the street, okay? So, you know, Bryce Young has not had the requisite weapons throughout his career, and so I don't know what it'll take for people to understand that as a quarterback, you need to have weapons to put up numbers. He did have career highs last year in yardage, completion percentage, and touchdowns with the receiving core that was still, for the most part, nondescript. So, at this point, it's just in you guys' hands, and Bryce is just going to have to prove you wrong. So, as far as talking about Carolina Panthers, who stand the most to gain from this team having a great season, Bucky Brooks put together an article where he was talking about the best safeties in the NFL, the star position he was talking about, which is a position that is very versatile and what they can do for defense. And so to give you a little bit of context of some of the names that he's throwing out there, number one was Cooper DeJean from the Philadelphia Eagles. Number two was Derwin James, one of my favorite players in the NFL. Then you go and look at Jalen Petrie from the Houston Texans. You know what the guys on that defense bring. Nick Emmanuel, who looks like a budding star in Seattle. And at number five, Trey Merrick from the Carolina Panthers, Trayvon Merrick. And so he talks about, among other things in this, the 6'2", 202-pound box area bandit emerged as one of the league's most dynamic multi-level defenders last year. He talks a little bit about his past, but this also points a little bit of some of the versatility and the things that Ajero Evero can cook up. He says he took snaps on the defensive line last year, 102 as an on-ball linebacker and an inside linebacker, strong safety, free safety, and slot cornerback. He described him as ultra aggressive, and he led all defensive backs with 51 stops, which are tackles that result in a successful play for the defense. Tied for second with 3 sacks, ranked 5th with 14 quarterback pressures last year per Next Gen Stats. And so that's quite impressive. Now, we do know that the pass defense leaves a little bit to be desired, but everybody has a role to play, and he is capable. But for Trey Merrick to get this kind of billing from a Bucky Brooks, and when you bring up some of these statistics, I think it does go to another check mark for Dan Morgan for a successful free agent signing. And also, what these numbers read to me is attitude. This is a guy that's bringing an attitude to this defense, and this is what they want. When you talk about getting back to the black and blue mentality of the Carolina Panthers and them being a feared unit, a team that's not going to let you come out of this game and not make you feel like you're playing against an NFL defense that is coming to hit and deliver the lumber. So I think that this is a nice accolade for him to build upon, and I do think that he's a player on this defense that exhibits a lot of versatility. And I think that he's a guy that if the Panthers are to have success, especially with the additions that they've made defensively, and they start to rocket up that defensive rankings board and the Panthers are winning, this is a guy that we could look at as being a star here in Carolina.
1: Yeah, I think
0: all puns intended.
1: You're questioning whether or not he's a star already, because what he did last year, he was tremendous. Now, what does he look like this year when he's got more around him, guys that should make his job even easier? I think that's going to be the question. But if he performs the way that he performed last year, doesn't have to put up similar numbers, but, you know, continues to be sure-handed, is very involved in the box, and is a guy that, you know, is able to get to the quarterback a little when Ajero Evero decides to blitz him, then I think he's going to be one of those guys that we're going to talk about as one of the stars of this defense. We're going to talk about one of the better defenders in the NFL at his position, and I think that's got to be comforting for Panther fans, because yeah, you look at where this defense was just 2 years ago. You were talking about Derrick Brown, and that was pretty much it. The rest of this unit was pretty rough. I mean, you were looking at guys that weren't necessarily at the top of their positions. Maybe you thought J.C. Horn was, but I think right now when we look at him, I don't know if you put J.C. Horn at the top of the cornerback rankings. I think he's a really good corner, but I don't think he's necessarily up there.
0: Yeah.
1: Now you've got guys, you've got a star defensive tackle in Derrick Brown. You've got what we are hoping is turning into a star defensive lineman at edge rusher in Jalen Phillips. You feel like you've got a star linebacker in Devin Lloyd. I mean, that's a dude that was an all pro last year. And now you've got a guy that could be a star at the safety position, could challenge for all pro at that safety position as well. I think what you're looking at now, the way that Trey Merrick plays, is you're looking at what could be an elite run defense. And we're just a few years removed from this run defense being the worst in the league. So what an amazing job by Dan Morgan, you know, seeing that was a weakness, finding guys that can help it immediately. And I think Trayvon Merrick is showing that the money that they spent on him was definitely worth it, even though he may not have been as big of a name as, let's say, Devin Lloyd or Jalen Phillips when they picked him up.
0: All right, when we come back, folks, we start the 1 o'clock hour, and Nada Edwards joins us to talk college basketball, among many other things. 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
3: 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And within hours, Charlotte FC announces, yes, he's gone. How did this happen? He and Pep Biel are the two creators for this team. The two that set up scoring opportunities. It all runs through those two. Like, I have so many questions. Like, Zorn made comments, Bone, weeks ago about, well, he better give us some goals and assists if he wants a cut. Like, did they ever even make an offer?
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0: Yeah,
15: there
0: you go, man.
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0: Hey, man,
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0: 9 o'clock hour begins here on the Wesson Walker Show, Sports Radio 92.7 WFNZ. It is the first day of June, and we got it all going in here, folks. I was just talking about during the break how I was all up in the softball tournament this weekend. I was enjoying the games very much so. The whole Mia Williams, Jason Williams drama with Florida is what got me into it. And so now I've started watching all of the games. And so I very much enjoyed that action and just reaffirmed to myself that I am a sports junkie, man. Pretty much anything with a scoreboard, I am going to watch. So that laugh that you hear in the background, as promised, Nada Edwards, no longer with Locked On College Basketball. So excuse me for that. He is now an associate producer for Yahoo Sports. So, yes, that's that old stuff. You know what I'm saying? Now, this is the new thing. So, we got Nada Edwards in here with us from now until the end of the show, man. So, it should be a lot of fun. What's going on, my man?
1: What do you mean should? It's absolutely going to be a lot of fun. And more importantly, I don't have Walker to get in my way of having fun. So, I'm absolutely going to take as many shots as my friend for his pinky up tour that he's doing right now.
0: I was about to say, man, what are your thoughts on the itinerary that he laid out for what he's going to be doing?
1: It's like he told me about this a few weeks ago, okay. And I'm not surprised. But at the same point, it's just like, could you be any less bougie?
0: Yeah.
1: And the answer is no.
0: Yeah.
1: The answer is obviously
0: did you,
1: no.
0: Did you hear what I told him when we were out at the UNCC event? Not only things that he says, but the optics are all there. You know, what was the name they gave for him on a text line that we said would be his rap name? It was Rich Guy Walker or something
2: I think that was it. Rich Guy Walker.
0: But as he was walking across... We were on a commercial break. He had gone to talk to somebody or something, and he was walking back across. He had a drink in his hand, and when he was walking, he had the shades on. He had that smug smile about him. I said, he looks like the booster that is responsible for landing all of the heavy prospects because he's got the money.
1: Oh, you mean that guy
0: money.
1: From Blue Chips? That's
0: what I'm saying.
1: Yeah,
0: that's what he looks like.
1: I think he's happy from Blue Chips.
0: Yeah.
1: He's absolutely
0: so
1: happy.
0: So he's going
1: from
0: on
1: Blue
0: nature
1: Chips.
0: Excursions, and then, you know, I think he said, did he say he was doing wine tastings again?
1: Oh, of course.
0: Golf is in there as well.
1: No, yeah. He's absolutely doing wine tasting.
2: Yeah. Well, the par three is cool. Playing Pebble Beach, anytime you get to play one of the most prestigious courses in the world, it's cool. The thing, did you hear this the other day, Nada? What? He goes through all that he's doing.
1: Yes.
2: On a sports radio show.
1: Of course.
2: He forgets to mention that he's going to Pebble Beach.
1: That doesn't surprise me. Again, have you guys met Walker before? That doesn't surprise me.
3: Yeah, my nerd ass.
0: Yep. Yeah, we try to, you know, and we give him grief where possible, whether it's the fact that he had to shop at Walmart. And then I got him pretty good last week when I brought up the fact that, you know, his first car was a Benz.
3: I'm going to stab you with a fork.
1: Yeah. That part, like, he doesn't tell me that one on purpose. I'm convinced.
0: Yeah.
1: Because otherwise, like, we just roast him all day. We could spend the next 2 hours roasting him all day.
0: All right, so let's get into it because we got a lot of good stuff to talk about. We know that Nada is an avid basketball fan, college and pro, so we got a lot to talk about. I don't know if you know, Nada, but it's time for the campus.
1: Let's go.
0: Code on a Tone Set Monday. All right, the North Carolina Tar Heels, they are scouring the earth, looking under rocks, looking everywhere they can, doing everything outside of being like Kevin Bacon in the air up there to find their prospects. But they have landed 7-foot Greek forward Alexandros Samadurov. Did I get that right, Flounder? I hit it?
2: Samadurov is how I pronounce it, but either way, I think it's pretty accurate.
0: You got it?
2: Yeah.
0: All right, the 21-year-old, he played for Panathinaikos in both the Greek Basketball League and EuroLeague and becomes the third international addition to North Carolina's roster for next season. He averaged 5 points, 2 rebounds in 29 combined games, shooting 76.9% on two-point attempts and 26.7% on three-point attempts for Panathinaikos. But last summer, he appeared in FIBA EuroBasket with the Greek national team. He averaged 5 points and 5 blocks in 9 games, shot 58% from 3-point range, and in that event, he also went 5-for-19 from beyond the arc in other competitions. So,
1: interesting.
0: Let's talk about it. Carolina's added a lot of size. ACC teams are adding a lot of size. But what do we think about this young man? What do we think his potential could be in Chapel Hill? We'll start with you, Nada. Then we'll go to Mr. Tar Heel
1: himself,
0: Tar Heel blog.
2: Thank you.
0: Over there. Let's go.
1: I mean, honestly, when I start thinking about this team, I would say this is probably the most complete Tar Heel team in probably since Roy left. I would say, again, there are going to be others that are going to say, what about the Final Four team? I understand that. But at the same point, you don't have as many guys. Like, there wasn't a legitimate first-round guy. Mm-hmm. With Matt Abel, there was a legitimate first-round guy who could have gone to the draft, probably been drafted 20 to 30, and instead chose, I'm going to cash out,
0: yeah.
1: And then I'm going to go and play for this team and probably end up being a top 15 pick. This is the most complete Carolina roster since Roy. And I think adding this much size, adding this much capable size, which I think is the more important thing, they're going to be dangerous. I don't think they're Duke good, but I do think it's going to be very, very interesting with the two games between Carolina and Duke next year.
0: Yeah, and when you look at the size that Duke is bringing to the table, we've been talking about that a lot, and Carolina looks like they are absolutely trying to match up with them in those respects as well. So, Flounder, what do you think about the Greek big man?
2: Yeah, I like the pickup. I think there's a lot of potential there. You look at his U20 numbers, and that's pretty much the type of guys that he's going to be playing against. They were pretty good. And so you feel like this is a guy that hopefully that translates more than what he did at the professional level where you're playing guys that are much older than you. I think it will. I think you probably can't expect him. I mean, I know he had 17 when he was playing for one of the U20 teams. That's probably a little bit too much to ask for, especially yeah. if he's going to split time with Seyon Keita. But I like everything that I see from him. He can put the ball on the floor and get to the basket. You know, a guy that does the shot looks good. I know the percentages aren't great, but the shot looks good. And I really like the way he runs in transition, which I think is going to be very welcomed because you haven't seen that nearly as much in recent years here for Carolina. I think he balances out Keita well. The only thing that I'm worried about, man, is the physicality of the game. Is it going to bother these guys? We'll see. Because
1: I wouldn't worry about that.
2: Really?
1: Not with Euros like that.
2: Okay.
1: Yeah, not with FIBA.
2: Because Luka Bogovac was very bothered by the physicality of the game coming from the Adriatic League, but maybe that's just an Adriatic League thing.
1: I think that's a very much an Adriatic thing, but I also think the Greek, especially Greeks and the FIBA style, I do not worry about that with him. And again, we talk about that. Avidalis last year had no problem with the physicality.
2: Yeah.
1: So I wouldn't worry about that as much with this guy.
2: Okay. That I love hearing that, man.
0: All right, so let's hear from Inside Carolina as they talk about what some of the work that has been done on this roster, how good they are.
4: Cheryl's first comment about Avdalis and having him as a teammate, obviously played U18, U20s together, so they have the on-court chemistry. I think Avdalis can help just having that 1 year of ACC experience. You know, I always talk, you know, it's that January, February timeframe where things can get rough, especially if you're coming overseas to U.S. and trying to get familiar, especially in the winter time. So having that friendship, I think, can definitely help. And now we'll just need to make sure Keita has his resources there as well. But I think that can't go understated in terms of on-court and off-the-court synergies.
5: All right, Sherelle, same courtesy afforded to you, sir.
6: No, I just think it's funny. You know, you look at Carolina's kind of who they have now. You know, Maxi Adams, his family is from Argentina, so he's fluent in Spanish. Then you have Keita, who's from Mali, but spent a lot of time in Spain, so he knows Spanish well. Then you have the two guys from Greece. So a lot of languages that will be spoken in the Smith Center this year, probably more than anybody's used to. But again, shows they really scoured the earth, literally, to put this roster together. And, you know, I think so far so good. It didn't go exactly the way people thought, but as far as, like, move, I think they've done a really good job.
0: Yeah, I think you've got to be impressed because one of the big questions with Michael Malone coming in was he going to be able to adjust to the college game?
1: Yeah.
0: Was he going to be able to recruit and understand the landscape of what needed to be done?
1: Yeah.
0: So there were a lot of things that people said about him to question that. Plus, we know the pressure is on in Chapel Hill. I don't think that there's necessarily going to be a first season where a mulligan will be given to where they're like, oh, okay, if we don't make the tournament or something like that, it's okay. I think that they feel like with the way that these rosters are being flipped from 1 year to the next, they want to be able to go deep in the tournament at a minimum. And so I think that when you look at what Michael Malone has been able to do, going and recruiting all over the world, all over the country, and putting together this roster that has size, it's got wings that can play, you got size at every position, you've got scoring. I mean, there's a lot there to like. Man, it feels like maybe he was the right choice all along when we were talking about all these other guys.
1: I'm not going to go that far.
0: Okay.
1: I can't go that far.
0: Okay.
1: But I will say, this is I'm happy to see Carolina join 2026 in terms of college basketball and college basketball rosters. It's about time. Like, I understand Hubert had his ways, Roy had his ways. Unfortunately, that's like having an 8-track tape in 2026, unfortunately. Okay. It's old, it's dated. The sound might be a little bit better, but at the end of the day, it's ineffective. You have to recruit all along the world. You have to invest in NIL. You have to understand that the facilities might have to take a back seat to roster building. And I do like Michael Malone. I do think Malone had to come in here running, because if not, the common refrain was going to be, well, you could have just kept Hubert and had the same results. Mm-hmm. So I understand everything with that. I appreciate what he's done. I still need to see more, and I do think that they need to at least get to the second round, if not second weekend total.
2: Yeah, I would say they got to get this to the second weekend for most people to feel like this is a success. I don't think they're going to run him out of town after 1 year, but I do think that the expectation, you fired Hubert for a reason. You fired him because he's not meeting the expectations. Well, you're expecting that Michael Malone is going to be able to meet them. You know, the roster that he's put together, I think backcourt-wise, there's no question that they're better. They are so much better back there. I mean, you look, you got three guys that could end up getting drafted next year. Now, Terrence Brown, I don't know how high he ultimately ends up going, but if he averages 20 points a game again this season, somewhere in that range, he's probably going to be a guy that can make it into the NBA just as a scorer. We know Matt Abel, as you said, could be a top 15 pick when it's all said and done if he builds off of what he showed out in Chicago. And then, you know, you also feel really good about Neo Avdalas. I think the front court is where everybody still has some questions. But, yeah, I really like the combination of Kata and Samaduro.
0: Yeah, I like Kata, man.
2: And I think now you've got so many different lineups that you can run. You can now run a lineup, realistically, where you have Jaren Stevenson playing the three again. Where earlier in the offseason, we thought there might be times where Jaren Stevenson has to be your five. So I think he's put together a really competitive roster. I think it's going to be one that can get them in that Sweet 16 range. But yeah, Tar Heel fans are not going to be satisfied unless you get to that second weekend, and I think rightfully so.
0: All right, when we come back, we're going to talk about, has the ACC now turned into the land of the Giants, especially at the top of the conference? And then, are you buying into Cam Boozer's ascending momentum as perhaps the top pick in the draft? We're going to talk about that as well. On the other side, we got Nada Edwards in the building. This is Wes and Walker.
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1: Hey, y'all, it's Kyle Bailey. Coming up on a Monday show, we recap a wild weekend in sports. The NBA Conference Finals, the Carolina Hurricanes, the college baseball tournament, Panthers and Hornets, too. We'll see you at 3:00.

0: wrenching that. As I wait for the noise to drop. Oh, there we go. What we got?
1: All right. So this, according to, I believe, Adam Schefter beat Tom Pelissero to it. The Browns are finalizing a trade that will send two-time Defensive Player of the Year Myles Garrett to the Los Angeles Rams.
2: Oh, wow.
1: In exchange for Garrett, the Rams are expected to send Pro Bowl edge Jared Verse, a 2027 pick. Hold on. I have to open Twitter now. And that's all they say. Oh, 2027 first-round pick and other draft compensation still to be negotiated to the Browns. So they're going to trade one superstar edge for a Pro Bowl edge.
0: For a Hall of Fame edge.
1: Yeah, so we'll see how this is going to work out, but man.
0: All right, let's unwrap this, okay? This is great. Let me say that for content. So you heard the loud curse because, for one, I had already read that this trade could happen, but I kind of looked at it. I was like, whatever. But the fact that Flounder, he took much joy right before. Wow. He did, like, you know, at the end of the movie when the good guy's finally about to get that last little whatever he's going to get on the bad guy before he sends him wherever he's going to send him, and you get that look and that little smile. So Flounder, as he gets ready to read the trade, he says, according to Adam Schefter, then he looks over at me with a sly-ish eating grin and says, to the Los Angeles Rams. All right, so gigantic trade, seismic, especially happening at this point in the offseason. And so the Rams, they look to be all in to try to win a Super Bowl at this point, because, you know, the money that comes with the Myles Garrett, you know, as far as I'm concerned, I might have said a little something. But, we got Trent Willie out there, so, he's got to handle that. So I feel all right about that matchup. I'm good. It's just be another.
2: What stage of grief are you in right now, Wes? That's what I need to know.
0: No, I'm good because, the most part, the 49ers dominate the Rams. I don't know if you caught it last year.
1: With all
0: the players hurt, smashed them in L.A., beat them in L.A. So they can go get all the players that they want. But, it's just a little bit of a curse. I'm frustrated because I would have wanted the Niners to go out and make a move like this to go get this young man. But, he'll be close to...
1: Well, you guys got Mike Evans, man. That was your big move of the offseason.
0: He'll be close to his little girlfriend, Chloe Kim, who also...

0: use their first round pick on something other than a quarterback, I might even go with you like they're the favorite. But if you're going to waste a first round pick on Ty Simpson, I kind of have to consider you unserious until proven otherwise at this point, even if you trade for Myles Garrett.
1: I mean, you look at this front, though, man. For one, I mean, you like Braden Fisk, but Kobe Turner, out of Wake, absolute monster. Now you add Myles Garrett to this group as well, because they run 34 base front as well. Ooh, Byron Young, he's a good pass rusher, too. So, I mean, the Rams, they're loaded. I mean, everything is there. This is a no-excuse type roster at this point for Sean McVay. Not that you fire him
0: but
1: if they don't win
0: it. But it was last year, though, too.
1: It was, for sure. But now that you have this, you look at it defensively, you're saying, hey, man, there's really – oh, and we can't forget about the work that they did on the secondary, because they went and they said, okay, this was the biggest issue on our defense last year, and they go out and trade for Trent McDuffie.
0: Yeah.
1: And they get Jalen Watson from Kansas City as well in free agency.
2: It's all in. It's
1: so,
2: all
1: yeah,
2: in.
1: Yeah, that's what I'm saying. So they are all in. Flanner, what do you make of this deal?
2: Yeah, I think it's a move that just shows you that, hey, we're expecting to win a title. They're trying to get one before Matthew Stafford ends up moving on, and I think you look at their chances. I get where you're coming from with Seattle. Didn't really lose much. Kenneth Walker, that's going to be, I think, a bigger loss
1: for sure.
2: than people
1: they
2: realize.
1: They drafted a Jadarian Price,
2: who they just paid the
1: Notre
2: other day.
1: Dame, yes.
2: But I don't know if he's necessarily right out of the gate going to be as good as what you saw from Kenneth Walker.
1: Yeah.
2: Now, maybe he doesn't have to be. Maybe you see some, you know,
0: I mean,
2: Charbonnet's
0: still there. So.
2: Yeah,
1: he
2: no, Charbonnet's a really solid back.
1: He tore an ACL, if I'm not mistaken.
2: So we'll see. It would not shock me. I would probably say I would still lean Seattle probably as the favorite, just because they're coming off the Super Bowl. I think you deserve that if you're a team that's coming off of winning a championship. But I think the Rams probably got a little bit closer to them today. I love Jared Verse, but I think Myles Garrett is clearly a step above him. I mean, as elite as it gets.
1: Yes.
2: Good for him, by the way, that he gets out of Cleveland. Now he gets a chance to actually do something in the league. And then when it comes to the NFC West is the best division in football, because there's a good chance that when you look at the Super Bowl contenders, the top three Super Bowl contenders all come from one division.
1: Mm-hmm.
2: Like, I think those are the three best teams maybe in the NFL right now. So, I mean, this is a crazy trade, and man, what a year it's going to be in that NFC West.
1: Yeah, and so also, when you talk about the fact that they're going all in with what they've done for him, maybe there is a method to their madness by drafting a Ty Simpson, because now when you decide to move off of Matthew Stafford and all the money that he's making, you can afford to have a lot of these high-priced stars, because you're going to be paying a quarterback rookie money, and not even a quarterback that you picked in the top 10 or top 5. Fair. So, you know, the Rams, they're trying to do their thing. Doesn't matter. Niners still going to beat them anyway. So, all right. So, moving on.
0: Again, the denial stage of grief right now. That's where he is.
1: All right, so
2: sorry, mark it down. 6'1", roughly 120.
1: Easy date to remember.
2: We'll be we'll certainly be looking back on this at the end of the season if the Rams win a Super Bowl. Yeah,
1: no doubt about it. All right, so we were talking about before the break, North Carolina and their roster, Michael Malone. They go out and find a Greek big man, plenty of size on this roster.
0: Mm-hmm.
1: When you go out and look at what Maryland did, when you look at what when you look at what Louisville has done with their roster, going out and adding all the size that they have, and then also the Duke Blue Devils. We already know that they're the standard with all of the guys 6'10", with 7-foot wingspans and all that stuff. I mean, has the ACC now become the land of the Giants?
0: I think everybody saw what Michigan did last year, where you had multiple bigs, 6'10", that can guard 1 through 5, and figured out, hey, if you have that positional versatility that we see in the NBA that rules so much, if you get just one or two of those guys, you're going to dominate college, especially like, Michigan got away with Elliot Cadeau as their point guard because they had multiple guys that could defend 1 through 5.
1: Yeah.
0: Where, as we saw in Carolina, Elliot Cadeau was often picked on and there was nothing that anyone could do because he would get on a switch and then that would be it for that possession. You're seeing positional versatility. I'm glad to see that the ACC in basketball is joining 2026 as a whole. I'm glad that Pat Kelsey is deciding to actually field some defense, because for a long, long time, it was offense only, and they were great at three, and after that, it would be dicey everywhere else. So I'm very, very glad that they're doing

0: all this stuff where they're just addressing positional needs. It's going to be a fascinating, like, I thought the ACC was a top three league in the conference in the country last year. I think they're going to be closer to the top than the bottom. I'm not going to call them number one or number two because obviously the SEC always reloads. Tennessee is very, very fascinating in that regard. Mm-hmm. But if they're better than the Big Ten, I wouldn't be surprised next year.
1: Yeah, I'm with you. And I think that I talked about the ACC, and I think at the top now, Duke does look like the class of the conference yet again, but I think that when you see what some of these teams are doing, I think that, and then we can't forget about Virginia as well. They're going to be back strong once again. I think when you look at the top of this conference with what the way in which these teams are going to match up with them from a size perspective, from a talent perspective, I'm not so sure that Duke just runs roughshod over everybody. Because also, when we talk Louisville, when they go out and sign Akizi, the high school kid, Obina Akizi Jr., he's 5-star prospect, 7 feet. Multiple guys over 6'9" that they have, 4 guys on that roster. In those regards, Carolina, we've talked a lot about them. You know, 2 7-footers on the roster, multiple guys, 6'8", 6'9", 6'10". So this is going to be a lot of fun. I know we're a long way away from getting to the college basketball season.
0: There's never a bad time to discuss college basketball in the state of North Carolina. Let's be honest,
1: it's got to be exciting to see some of the competition that will be there. All right, so going on to the NBA draft, but still staying in the college basketball realm. So when you look at some of the chatter that's been out there, we know the guys at the top of the draft, Darren Peterson, A.J. DeBonta, we know that those are the guys that everybody has been talking about. But also there's been some buzz drumming up for Cameron Boozer, Caleb Wilson, guys saying that they should be the number one picks in this draft. So let's hear from Jonathan Givony when he talks about the potential that he thinks that Cameron Boozer has.
2: If you talk to the analytics people in NBA front offices who have a lot of influence these days, 100% of them have Cam Boozer at number one at the top of their draft model. That's not just because of what he did in college, where he was the most productive player in college basketball by a mile at 18 years old, but also dating back to what he did in high school, as well as at the FIBA level. Cam Boozer has been the best player in every setting that he's competed on since he was 14 years old, and that goes a long ways with the analytics models, and for good reason, because he is an exceptional talent, and I think he's going to be a 20-10 guy from day one, and I think he's even going to make a run potentially at being an all-star as a rookie. That's my take.
1: I've been saying it for a while, man. I think that he is a guy. I think you have 4 players at the top of this draft that are more than capable of being number one overall picks, and their fan bases shouldn't really have an issue with it. Yeah. But when you look at Cameron Boozer, man, the number one thing that people want to bring up is all the athleticism. But there are multiple players in the NBA who don't jump 47 inches and don't win the 3-quarter court sprint, but are dominant basketball players. I always love players who dominate at the levels they're on when the expectations are to do that. When you look at Boozer coming out of high school, he was a dominant player, a winner. He was expected to do the same at Duke. What did he do when he came to Duke? Won player of the year, had Duke on a deep tournament run, and he's just been outstanding. And I think there's something to be said for players that can do that. Then when I look at his game from an on-court standpoint, I'm asking myself, well, what can he not do? He can shoot the three. He's got a nasty post-up game. He can shoot the midi. He gets involved with the assist game, led the team in assists. He blocks shots. He plays defense. Heart of a lion. I'm like, what am I missing here in a 6'10", 250-pound package? Not to mention, he's still a baby. He hasn't even got the grown man strength, and he may grow a little bit more, but even if he doesn't, an NBA pedigree to boot. So I'm sitting there like, if I have the number one pick, I mean, why wouldn't I take this kid?
0: Well, you're the one thing that he got better at, but he still struggled with, was he struggled to finish against length. So that was the big thing. What is he going to do against NBA size? We saw him wear down a lot. Again, Niagara game was a big sign that he kind of wore down a little bit. There's that. But for you, like, I'm with you on this because I'm old enough to remember chubby Kevin Love, Minnesota Kevin Love, the guy that would put up 40,
1: 26
0: 20,
1: and 15
0: outlet,
1: a night.
0: Outlet, exactly. Outlet passes. Like, that kind of guy should be number one in every single metric, especially.

0: especially when DeBonta still has issues with the jump shot and Peterson has his health concerns. Mm-hmm. Where if Peterson is healthy, he's number one over this because, quite honestly, he reminds me a lot of like Sonics Ray Allen. And if again, there's a difference between like Milwaukee and all that. But I would tell you, like, if you get Minnesota Kevin Love out of Cameron Boozer, that's the number one pick. Because you're going to, again, he's going to be good enough to play five. He can play four. He can space you out. He can do a lot of things. He's the Swiss Army knife that ends up helping you kill any kind of defense. And he might be the guy, like, you've heard enough rumors about potentially OKC trying to come up to try and get Boozer. He might be the reason that Victor Wembanyama actually has to guard somebody in a seven-game series where you can't necessarily park him, do the one-man zone, and cut off the paint. He's going to have to guard somebody because otherwise you're going to give up three after three. Like, that's the kind of new-age big that you're going to need in order to succeed and potentially, like, that's a guy that gets you to the second round every year if you're really good at it.
1: Yeah, I think so too, man. The guy that I've compared him to a lot when I watch him play, because when you factor in the athleticism and some of that, and I think he's a little bit more athletic, but I've been saying I see LaMarcus Aldridge when I watch him play.
0: I can see that.
1: The way that he plays, man, and I think that he is going to be a 20-10 guy from the jump because it just feels like he's just wired to do that. It just feels like he's a guy that he knows when I come in, I feel like I'm the best player in the gym no matter what. And he affects the game in so many different ways because I know people do love to talk about DeBonta being the rare wing that is the 6'8", 6'9 guy with the wingspan and they can score like he can score from all three levels. I get that. And if I'm, you know, having a number one pick, I don't have an issue with that if you decide to take him. But with Boozer, it's just to me, I just get so much out of him that I just feel like when you add in all that, and he just feels like a guy that won't be denied, and he feels like one of those players that even when he's in year 13, 14, 15, he's going to be like an Al Horford, where he's still going to be a winning piece in a very, very good contending team.
0: The way I would describe Cameron Boozer for any NBA team is, if you've ever had to like replace your timing belt on your car, you know how significantly expensive it is to replace it. But like, if you don't have it, the car does not run at all. So he's the timing belt. He's the guy that you can set everything to. And for Washington, maybe you draft him number one, you move off AD, and then you're immediately in that 9-10 discussion for potentially getting into the play-in. Like, that's how good he can be, especially for a team like Washington that hasn't had really any sort of like hopes for postseason in a long, long time. So, again, for me, he is probably the guy that fills in the most gaps. And sometimes we overthink that and we don't think about it enough because we're so focused on athleticism.
1: How do you rank the big four in this draft? And do you think that there's a tremendous gap between any of them or at the top? Or what? How are you feeling?
0: It's Boozer, Peterson, DeBonta.
1: Ooh, let's go, Nada.
0: Wilson.
1: Okay.
0: I think the defensive stuff, like, I do think some of it was, unfortunately, because he was undercoached by Hubert. Mm. I do think there was some of that, but I do think that there are defensive issues that he's going to have to clean up. He's going to have to learn. And I don't know if Chicago is the best place for him to learn that.
1: Yeah.
0: I do think that he's going to come in, like, he's going to get there eventually, but it's not going to be a while. Is going to be for a while, but also, like, I think so highly of Boozer, and I think Peterson, if he's healthy, he's the kind of guy that he's the kind of two that you just build around and you just end up winning a ton of games.
1: Yeah, for me, I've always said it's like splitting hairs between the two, but I give Boozer the edge over Caleb Wilson.
0: Yeah,
1: I would have those two like 1A, 1B, then I would have DeBonta. Then I would have
0: the defense doesn't scare you about Wilson.
1: I think that he's a guy, man. The thing that I think that he can make up for one, you brought up the coaching
0: undercoaching
1: point to it, but he's such an effort guy that I think that he plays so hard and the effort is there. And he's a kid that's thirsty for knowledge. And I think that's the key to defense is effort. And if you're a cat that wants to learn, he's a humble kid to where the coach can tell him, hey, you got to do it this way. You got to do this. You got to do that. Because we know he can shot block. I think help side defense, he's going to be really good in those regards. But I think that he's got such great character. He's such a hard worker. His motor is so high that I think the defense is going to come for him, because I think he's also got that competitiveness to where he doesn't want that to be a knock on him. Fair. When he goes to the league, he's going to sit there and say, nah, dog, I ain't about to give up 28 to you when I scored 30. I want to embarrass you. I want to put up 30 and you get 14.
0: I just wish he was going somewhere other than Chicago. If he was going anywhere else, I would probably feel so much better about where he's going. But he's going to Chicago. He's going to a really, really bad situation where Matis Bouzelis is probably your best player. Now, granted, that'll be for like maybe 15 games before Caleb Wilson takes over.
1: Yeah.
0: It's just a matter of, is he going to develop, is he going to work on those bad habits, or are those bad habits going to be allowed to fester because that's a team that's not looking to be good anytime soon?
1: All right, Flanner, quickly, your thoughts about this. How do you have the big four ranked?
2: Well, number one is, I'm kidding. I would say Darren Peterson, number one. When he's healthy, he's as dynamic of a player as I think you're going to get in this draft. I would probably have DeBansa two, and then I would... It's a toss up between
0: that
2: Caleb
0: Carolina
2: and,
0: blue bias can't is coming through.
2: I would go with Caleb, because I think that when look at it, the NBA is big on upside, and I think that the upside for him is.
1: But Finn's got some
2: bigger
1: support, man, because Lou Will said he should go number one.
0: I forgot
1: who else. It was somebody else. That
0: there are a lot of people that
1: the
0: love
1: pros
0: Caleb.
1: Love him, man.
2: Look, the thing that I'm more concerned, I get where you're coming from defensively. I thought he took strides there, because there were some issues early in the season with ball watching, where he would get fascinated with what was going on with other guys on the floor. I think you saw that start to get ironed out a little bit before he ends up getting injured, and I think that's something that, as you said, I think can be coached out of him. Yes. I mean, he's definitely a guy that is as motivated as anybody. Yeah. You're looking for guys
1: he
2: that
1: wants
2: care.
1: To be coached.
2: Yeah. You're looking for guys that care. You want guys like Victor that said the stuff that he said the other night, which we'll get to later. That's your guy, because he definitely is as motivated as anybody. I'm more concerned about the shot. I don't know if the three-point shot is going to come along as quickly as some people think that it is, because I thought it was going to be better this year at Carolina. I thought he'd be able to stretch the floor a little bit more. But everything else, I mean, what he's able to do, back to the basket game, even the face-up game, I mean, it's just phenomenal.
1: He's
2: reminds me of Kevin Garnett.
1: Yeah.
2: And I think that's an exciting player.
1: Yeah,
2: man.
1: He's an exciting cat, too, that fans are going to pay money for.
0: No, he absolutely is. And the funny thing is, I don't worry about the jump shot, because I don't think he needs it
1: I was just about to say that same thing.
0: I don't think he needs it. I think he's going to be big enough to play 4 or 5, and we've seen if Musa Diabate can live in the NBA without a three-point shot. Now, granted, that may be changing as we speak, because allegedly there's the corner three that's coming, but like, I do think that he doesn't necessarily need it because of the intensity. It's just the attention to detail, and I wish he was going to be in a much better environment than he is.
1: I was just about to say, too, man, if he can perfect 20 and in,
0: yeah,
1: I think he'll be good. You know what I'm saying? Because that was KG's game. KG wouldn't shoot no threes.
2: Yeah,
1: KG
2: true.
1: Was a 20 and in, dude. So we'll see, man. But lots of great discussion about it. All right, coming up, is it true that Charlotte does not care about the Hurricanes?
0: We're gonna talk How about come that they don't want me, man?
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0: Walker Mail. He is off in California playing golf, chasing various marine life.
1: Wines, all that stuff.
0: No bacon this year, he did say. But we got my man, Nada Edwards, in the building, associate producer for Yahoo Sports. You can follow him on X at Nada the Scribe. Then we've got Big Flizzle in the building. And we're just talking ball on a Monday, a tone-setting Monday, man. Forgot to ask you, what do you think about tone-setting Monday, man? I just want to ask you this. All right, because you got baby girl.
2: Yes.
0: Right? And you wake up, you tired, you know, we know what the babies can do. So you let me know what you feel when you hear Tone Setting Monday. Does that immediately change the mindset where you say to yourself, I got to go get it today because it's tone setting?
2: Absolutely. That's because again, you go from I hope I survive this nap. I hope baby girl survives this time.
0: Yeah.
2: To, okay, we got to set the tone. We got to set it right for the rest of the week.
0: Yeah.
2: Like, again, this is going to go right because we got to set the tone.
0: That's what I'm saying.
2: We go into Tuesday, and that continue to set the tone. You just got to keep chopping wood, as they say.
0: That's what I'm saying. I feel like we just wire the brain. Once you hear Tone Setting Monday, we automatically take your mind away. You say, I've got to dominate the day. So we started the show, Nada talking about the Canes. We played Rocky like a hurricane. We had it all going.
2: Feeling like Raleigh in the building.
0: Yes. Prince of Wales Trophy is in their possession, going to the Stanley Cup. First one since 06. Absolutely just imposed their will on the Canadiens, okay? But, you know, here in Charlotte, the vibes might not be the same as it is in Raleigh. Now, I must say, I did see, a week or so ago, there was a woman walking through my place of residence, the complex, where she had her Canes T-shirt on. Because my mom and I, we always crack up because, you know, let's just keep it a buck. You don't see a lot of black people at Canes games. You don't see a lot of them wearing Canes gear.
2: Yeah.
0: So when people see us wearing the jerseys, my mom rocking her Aho T-shirt. I remember the day we went to the game, we had a neighbor who asked, as we were coming downstairs, because we all had our jerseys on, we were going to the game, Bryce had his on, everybody. And she was like, where y'all going? What game y'all going to see? And we was like, the Carolina Hurricanes. They were like, who is that? We were like, it's the hockey team. Okay, so first we're going to start off playing some sound from Joe Ovius, and he was talking about Charlotte and their relationship with the Hurricanes. We'll come back and we'll dissect.
3: Why is it, do we still discuss these things in terms of one-way traffic? Everybody comes to us, we ain't going to you. It's like having the family member that's like, when are you going to come visit? I'm like, I don't know. You got a car? You can get on a plane? You can come visit me? Like, we all have family like that. And that's Charlotte. Charlotte is that family, but they never leave their fucking house. You got to come see them. So we have, in Raleigh, we have zero issues going to a Panthers game. ACC tournament? Cool, we'll go. But the minute you say, hey, the Canes are in the Stanley Cup final, like, whoa, okay. Are Charlotte people saying, no, we're going to go to, I don't know if I want to go there. And again, last time I checked, this gets back to the Charlotte sports culture, which is another topic entirely.
0: Oh.
3: The Hurricanes have actually won something, for heaven's sake.
2: Right.
3: And they're on the doorstep of potentially winning something else. And yet the attitude is, I can't be bothered.
0: All right. So you heard that right there.
4: I just go ahead.
0: So, yeah, I mean, that's the thing is that you don't see a lot of Canes support like that around here. Now, I'm sure there are bars and different places where Canes fans congregate here in Charlotte. But from what I recollect from back when they won the Stanley Cup in 06, I was in college at Wake. But I just don't remember there being just much buzz about it outside of Raleigh. Like in the Queen City, you didn't see, you know, you didn't hear people talking about it a ton. They might talk about it on the news. Now, I wasn't, listening to sports radio as much at that point, so I'm not sure what they were talking about. But you don't feel a Carolina Hurricanes presence down here in Charlotte like I feel like that we should, because this has been a team. We've talked about their playoff dominance, 8 consecutive seasons in the playoffs. They win. They're a contender year in and year out, which obviously we know. If the Hornets or the Panthers were in that same boat, their presence would be felt all throughout the state, not just in Charlotte. So what do you think about what Mr. Ovia said about the Queen City, the neighbors that you or the relatives that you have to come to see? They're not going to come see you.
2: I need to preface this by saying Joe, because Joe's probably listening to this and Joe knows I love him.
0: Yeah.
2: The problem is, like, this is, like, we're talking about the NHL here. Like, yeah. Think about this, the sports calendar in Charlotte. Let's start there. It starts in the middle of Panther season. Then you have college football. Then you have college basketball.
0: Yeah.
2: Everything goes. Now, unfortunately for the Hurricanes, the Hornets were really, really good. So you also have that going on. Then on top of that, you have Truist. That is always a thing. Mm-hmm. You have the Coca-Cola 600, which is always going to be a thing. Like, at some point, we don't have enough bandwidth to pay attention to this. On top of which, if we're going to talk about demographics, most of the, like, New York transplants, most of the Northeastern transplants that love hockey, they're all in the Garner, Raleigh area. Mm-hmm. So, of course, they're going to love it more. It much more, again, I'm not saying Charlotte isn't a transplant city, but at some point, like, how much do you expect us to pay attention to it? Now, again, granted, this is a Stanley Cup run, and they've quote-unquote won something, but at the same point, like, at some point, I'm just tapped out, and I want to go on, hang out at the lake. I'm sorry.
0: All right, so, yeah, I mean, Flounder, you go ahead. Let's hear what you have to say, because we know you had big issues with it.
4: Look, I don't know. I've listened to some Raleigh radio. I don't listen to it a ton, because I'm listening to my guys. It is what it is. I don't hear them talk about the Panthers all that much. Like, I'm sorry, man. Don't try to come in here and tell us that you're kissing the Panthers' ass and that you're doing all these things. But that's the thing.
0: I like it. Let's go.
4: Look, maybe Joe does that on his show now. And to be fair, if he does, well, then that's great. But I don't understand. God, even if he does, that's the NFL, man. The NFL is its own beast. Nada brings up a great point. Look, man, I'm a diehard NHL guy. I love my hockey team. I watch them 82 nights a year. And there are people like that here in Charlotte that do that. It's the NHL. It's not popular. Yeah. It's not. Yeah. It sucks. And it would have been more popular if they didn't get locked out in 2004. But, like, it is what it is. It's not going to bring the same amount of viewers as these other sports are. That being said, dude, I look around Charlotte. Look at our text line. Look at the people that get involved this time of year. There are a lot of people that jump on the bandwagon. And nobody's saying that this hasn't been successful. Yes, they are the most successful team in this state. If you look at championships, if you look at the recent run, the consistency that they've been able to bring. But for Charlotte, yeah, you're talking about, hey, we need you to get in the car and drive 3.5 hours in the middle of the week to see a game. That's the issue. You're talking about the NFL. Yes, there are Raleigh Panther fans. That's fine. They're driving down on a Sunday. I know that's not easy, but it's not the same as doing it on a weekday. You're asking a lot from these people. Dude, we just had a board op. Dude, come on. We're not making tons of money here. Let's be honest. But he ends up going out on Friday, spending his own money and taking his time to go watch the Canes play. I hate this take, and it creates more division when you should want people in Charlotte to root for you. Why are you making it difficult? Why does Raleigh want to say, well, this is our thing. You guys shouldn't be allowed to root for our teams. We don't act like that in Charlotte, and if there are people that do, then, hey, man, we don't associate them with us.
2: To be fair, there are people that do that, and there is most of the culprits of the Charlotte Raleigh sports war, most of them have transitioned on to other things. But at the same time, like, this big brother, little brother thing needed to die like 5 years ago, and somehow it's still going on.
0: Well, you know what, too, man? That's a great point that you bring up about just getting to the games. Because at this point, I've been to about 3 or 4 Canes games, and it is a little bit of a task if it's not on a weekend, because I've talked about it, how much I want to go to games. But for one, the tickets, they are expensive. Then when you talk about when they do the specials for the tickets, they're on non-ideal days. It's like Tuesday night games, Wednesday night games, Thursday night. That's a hard ask when you live in Charlotte and then you got school the next day, work, all that stuff, and I got to drive all that way, come back. So, yeah, you want to go on the weekends, and then even on the weekends, it's a little tough because, like I said, the pricing, like, those are prime games that they're going to play, and they're going to get the full price out of you. So that makes it a little hard, too. But, you know, Joe, there are fans who do want to come to the games. I've traveled to see the Canes several times. I do love the Canes. I want to come more, okay? So, you know, tell them to get a little bit lower price tickets on a weekend and maybe.
4: Well, here's the other thing. There were some people that are saying on the text line, I just saw somebody that sent in and said, man, $1,500 for a Stanley Cup final game is a lot. Guys, it's the Stanley Cup final.
2: It's not meant for you to go.
4: Yeah, it's not going to be cheap. So, I mean, if you have the opportunity to do it, and I'm not trying to get into your pockets, but if you have the opportunity to do it and you're from Charlotte, man, go for it. You don't know how often this is going to happen.
0: Yeah, and I can vouch, too. The games are just so much fun. That's what made me want to go back. After I went to the first game, I was hooked. I'm like, man, this is so much fun to come and check it out. Action's Fast and Furious. So it is really, really cool. All right, so we'll get to some of the texts on the other side, but then we're going to talk about Game 7. We got Spurs, Knicks, and the finals. Who you got? And what do we make of that game? And is Wemby now the official face of the NBA? We have all that and more on the other side. This is Wes and Walker.
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0: WFNZ. It is Wes Bryant in the building. Nada, a.k.a. Nada the Scribe on X. And we got Big Flizzle, a.k.a. Anthony Flounder Pagnotta as well. All right, so Game 7. We all saw it. We all witnessed it. And this is going to be, for one, a matchup of 1999 in the finals when you talk San Antonio and the New York Knicks. And so let's just start the discussion with the man of the hour, the man that came in dressed like a monk in Game 6. And he took all of his teachings and used it to advance his team to be able to get to the NBA Finals. And if you didn't get a chance to check it out, the Spurs, they took care of business on the road against OKC, 111-103 in this ball game. And this was a game that you knew that the Spurs came to play in the first quarter. They end the first quarter with a 32-25 lead. Mm-hmm. And I'm sure a lot of people sat there and they felt like, all right, you know, OKC will eventually wake up and they will decide to, hey, we're going to the finals. We want to get back to back. But it wasn't to be. So a couple of things that I looked at in this game where I knew, all right, this is going to be a different game. Because I look at plays and then I look at tones. Like, yeah, we talk about tones on Monday. So I felt like the Spurs, when they came out immediately and were knocking down shots, I was like, all right, they came to play. Then when Wemby dunked on Chet, I said, okay, I know that Wemby has come to play today too. He's going to choose violence today. Then the fact that they consistently had answers when OKC would try to make a run. That was another thing. And then the final straw was in this game when Luke Kornet got that block.
1: Like, it was Magic City. Like, it was Magic City, not in Atlanta.
0: I said, you will not be winning this game today. That was the play right there to let me know, OKC, this ain't your night. You're done for this year.
1: Wes, I go back to not 1998 with this. I go back to 2004.
0: Okay.
1: Specifically because Victor Wembanyama put on the best performance of taking his feet and grinding it into somebody else's couch.
0: Yes.
1: Since Dave Chappelle in season 2 of Chappelle's Show with as Rick James. Because that man told the Oklahoma City Thunder, F your couch.
0: Yes, he did.
1: And he grinded his feet in. He did it game one where he saw SGA get that trophy. And he's like, you know what? I'm going to put up 41. And then he came back and just set the tone. Like you said, set the tone. Game 7. He's like, you guys are not winning this. This is my time now. The NBA is mine. And I'm now going to become the face. And shout out to Nike, who had the best social graphic / commercial right after that with the he has arrived with an alien landing. Like, that man is the face of the NBA. That man is the best player in the world, undoubtedly. And it's going to take a lot to take that title from him.
0: All right, so let's hear from Wemby because, for one of the things you just spoke to it about just taking things personally, understanding, hey, this is a guy that I don't feel like is better than me. He shouldn't have what I want, and I'm going to show him why in this game. So let's hear from Wemby for some of his motivations during this series.
2: Put yourself into mentally in order to come in here and beat the champs.
3: This fueled me more than anything else could have. Sometimes, this game is so hard, this team is so good that you gotta use every single emotion you got in you in order to win. And sometimes these emotions is as passion, as love for the game, sometimes it's anger, sometimes it might even be jealousy. But I don't wanna use any, like, weigh myself down with any of these energies. I use them on the court.
0: I mean, you gotta love hearing that, the fact that the man said that he goes to some of those negative emotions that as a person you don't want to carry with you. But as an athlete, we've been longing for this.
1: Yes.
0: We've been talking about, we're tired of jersey swaps. I'm tired of seeing y'all working out together in all season. I'm tired of you smiling, having dinner before the game, after the game. I'm sick of it. I want somebody that's taking it personal. I want somebody that says, I don't like you. I don't want to work out with you. I don't want you to know any of my secrets. I don't want to share notes with you. I want to rip your heart out and send you to the crib. And I don't know if you've been listening. I can't stand the Thunder. I savor. I never thought I would have. And see, I can be fickle like that as a sports fan. Sometimes it depends on who do I hate more. I hate OKC. I grew up hating the Spurs because I was a big Lakers fan. Hated the Spurs. They were sending Shaq and them home. I was not loving it. I never thought I would find myself cheering for the Spurs like I was. Because, for one, I love Wemby.
1: Yes.
0: Okay, so that starts it right there. But I wanted SGA. Do you know they put up a graphic or they put up the video to correspond with the fact that SGA fell in this series over 45 times? He hit the ground in this series. I was cursing so much around my son watching this game and watching OKC because of how mad they would make me. My son was like, God, Dad, I didn't know you felt like that about OKC. I didn't know you thought that about them. I just got tired of SGA just falling. Great player. Don't let me take that away from him. Super efficient.
1: But he doesn't need to do it.
0: I mean,
1: that's
0: some
1: the
0: of
1: problem.
0: The shots that he makes, I'm like, man. And then they said that he does it because he said, well, I don't want to get hurt. If I fall, I won't get hurt. But last time I checked, if you keep falling on the floor like that, it's probably worse for you than taking a little bit of contact. So what did you think about what we heard from Wemby and, you know, just how he approaches this thing?
1: To quote the Chappelle Show again, that man is shoo-in for the hater of the year. That man hates OKC. He clearly hates Chet. He dominated that man mentally, physically, on the court, off the court. It doesn't matter. Chet might end up in Witsec in Milwaukee because of this. Like, that's how bad. Like, that man truly emptied the tank against the Oklahoma City Thunder.
0: Mm-hmm.
1: To where, and the thing is, like, under normal circumstances, I would say I'm not sure he's going to have anything left for the Knicks or anything else like that. I still think he's got a lot more. He's one of those guys that acknowledges that the job isn't done and is going to go back to work and probably is back to work. And probably, I don't know if he's FaceTiming with some of these Shaolin monks or something like that, because I don't know if they have FaceTime or anything else like that. Yeah. But I know he's getting some sort of correspondence from them, and he's stays in communication. He's going to stay regimented, stay disciplined. And if anything, the biggest thing I came away with this is, if he's like this about the Oklahoma City Thunder in 2026, I shudder to think what he's going to be like in 2028 in that Los Angeles against Team USA.
0: I mean, you're going to have players that are literally not wanting to win things because of him. They're going to be like, nah.
1: exactly.
0: Nah, get that joint to win because we get ready to play them in the series. So as we look at this just on the surface, and then Fly and I go to you because I know we talked a lot about which opponent you would prefer. So what do you think as you sit on the, you know, the precipice of this series beginning? What do you think, Spurs and Knicks? How are you feeling?
4: Yeah, I mean, it's a weird feeling because the way that they played in Game 7, I think, because I was going back and forth the whole series, who did I ultimately want? I thought the way that Chet was dominated, I really thought, I wonder, maybe not to that level, because Wemby is just a unicorn. He's, as Nada said, I totally agree, best player in the league right now. But maybe Cat could be effective inside against Chet. We've seen him be much more physical here in the playoffs than I think we thought he was going to be earlier in the season. And so I got to the conclusion that I wanted Oklahoma City. And so I'm afraid of Wemby matching up inside against some of those bigs. You got Mitchell Robinson, of course, with the finger injury. We'll see, you know, ultimately how much that pinky bothers him in this series. Hopefully it allows him to shoot free throws better. That would be a miracle. But, I think this series for sure is one that you're looking at who has more willpower to be able to win this series. Because I think the Knicks want it very badly, too. I think they're going to be right there with Wemby in terms of wanting it. The motivation is going to be off the chain for both of these teams. I just, for the Knicks, I just wonder, are they destined to get it done this time after all the years of suffering? Going into the Garden, I know, is going to be really tough for San Antonio because that environment is crazy. But, I mean, I think you're locked in for a really good series here. When the series started between OKC and San Antonio, I thought to myself, there is no way that the Knicks are going to be able to compete with either one of these teams. I think they showed enough signs that they are going to be able to compete, but I ultimately don't know whether or not they're going to be able to win the series when it's all said and done. You got to bank on the fact that OKC is a younger team than you, and maybe your veterans are just the difference in this series.
0: Yeah, I think that the New York Knicks, when I looked at them, the more they got through the playoffs, I said to myself, man, this is a team that not a lot of people are giving chances to, but they've been so dominant that I feel like at this point they've made you have to give them a chance in this series. And so now when you look at it, because a lot of people were saying that the Western Conference Finals was the NBA Finals. I don't know that I necessarily feel like that now. No. I still give the Spurs an edge, but I think that the Knicks are going to put up a really good fight in this series.
1: I think it all comes down to, is Josh Hart hitting jumpers? If he's hitting the corner three, and that means Wembanyama has to come out of the paint, it changes the dynamic of the series. If Josh Hart is not hitting jumpers and they can effectively ignore him, it changes everything for badly, because Karl-Anthony Towns, high key, has been the best Nick in the playoffs. Brunson has scored more, but Karl-Anthony Towns being the hub, being the guy that has allowed Brunson to dribble the ball 150 times less per game, doing a lot more dribble handoffs, getting a lot more involved in the offense in other ways. Karl-Anthony Towns being the fully actualized, like, super DeMontis Sabonis on the Kings, which Mike Brown has figured out how to basically do it with all the Princeton offense, with the flex offense that I remember running in high school. I don't know if you do Wes. Like, I remember running that. That's, like, that kind of offense and that kind of guy, and Karl-Anthony Towns, as long as Karl-Anthony Towns is still going to be the best version of himself that we've ever seen, this series is going seven. It's just a matter of whether or not they're hitting jumpers. If they're not hitting jumpers, this is going to be over fast. I still think the Spurs win, but it again, if Hart hits jumpers, it goes seven. If it's not, Spurs in five.
4: The one thing I will say is we've seen it with Josh Hart. They have taken him off the floor at certain times, took him out in clutch time down the stretch against, and they went with Shamet. So if they've got somebody that can, to your point, stretch the floor, then they're going to be fine. It's just you got to be, are you going to be willing to do that in the finals? Because with Hart, Hart's a really good defender. That's a tough guy to take off the floor. So we'll see ultimately what Mike Brown does, but I think you're right. The key to this series is, can Mikal Bridges continue to play the way that he's played? He shoots it the way that he's been shooting it here in the playoffs, then I think they've got a legitimate chance. If he starts to struggle the way that he was for most of the regular season, could be over and done with pretty quick.
0: All right, so according to FanDuel right now, your NBA Finals odds, the Knicks are minus 20, excuse me, the Spurs are minus 205 to the Knicks plus 172.
4: Oh, I love it.
0: And Victor Wembanyama is negative 180 as far as the odds go for the NBA Finals MVP. So we'll chew on a little bit more NBA Finals content on the other side, plus the Live Wire Sports Radio 92.7 WFNZ.
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0: WNZ. Great conversation talking about the NBA Finals. We've got the Knicks and the Spurs. They will be going at it as well. So, also wanted to remind you, you can follow us on the social medias, WFNZ on Twitter, Instagram, and Facebook. You can also hit us up at WestBryan_72 at Dadgummit.
1: They only been working with me for about 3 years.
0: I know, and I say it every day. What is it?
1: At HTB Anthony.
0: At HTB Anthony, that's right. And then you can follow Nada Edwards at Nada Describe on X. Man, it happens.
1: How do you get
0: his
1: right, but you can't get mine right?
0: It just happens. You know, we say it every day, and sometimes your brain just,
1: all right.
0: It collapses.
2: In his, in Wes's defense, it's like day's almost over. So... Day's almost over.
1: Yeah, true. I feel
0: somewhat. Yes. All right. So going over to the WFNZ text line, powered by Affordable Siding and Windows, your hometown home improvement experts, and continuing on talking about the NBA Finals. Kawhi Lav says people are really down on Chet. Maybe trade the 14th and 18th picks with Green to OKC for Chet. I don't know if that will be enough. But, man, was the chatter heavy on trading Chet? And they were talking about all these different teams that should want him, the Bucks, and we've seen a lot. So, for one, we do have to ask the question, should the Hornets make the phone call, perhaps?
2: Absolutely.
0: But, okay. All right, so I'm glad you already answered that. But I said to myself, if I'm Milwaukee, after I saw what I saw in the finals, now I'm in the camp. Yeah. I think Chet Holmgren is soft. I don't like Chet like that. I thought this before the series. I wasn't a big fan of his when they paid him that massive deal. I get it. It's the NBA. But I was like, I just don't know that I look at him as that caliber of player. And so, for one, I'm like, the Milwaukee Bucks got to want Chet back. Like, if I'm giving up Giannis, my franchise's greatest player, arguably, probably a no-doubter, I got to go sell my fan base on the guy that just scored 4 points against Wemby and the guy that didn't have a great series. Now, granted, it's Wemby, but just me personally, I am just not a big fan of Chet. To me, he's a three. He's a third option on a team. Mm-hmm. Yeah, defensively, he provides you with some great things, but I'm not here for it. And if I was the Hornets, I think a lot would depend on what you got to give up for it, but I'm not sure that, for my taste, I would love Chet Holmgren on the Hornets, but you feel differently.
2: If you told me it was a 14-18 Bridges and Grant Williams...
0: Okay, now that's a deal.
2: I'd do it tomorrow.
0: Yeah.
2: Like, I would fly them to the airport myself.
0: I think he's soft, but I could go with that deal right there. I think that could be good.
2: Because

0: that willing to deal him either.
1: Okay, so, that's the part about this that is intriguing, because I don't think Oklahoma City is going to move after him or move on from him after him having a bad finals. I still think that they very much, conference finals, that is, I still very much think that, you know, he's one of their core guys. They love him, and I think that they're not, they want to show, too, that they believe in their guy, and they're going to stick with him, because it doesn't send a great message for a guy to have a bad series. Now, do I think that Chet would be this bad going forward, or this is some indictment on him being a poor player? No, I don't think that. I think if he gets another opportunity in the conference finals, he'll play good, and yes, I do think it's a Wemby factor. Just for my taste, I would like a little bit more toughness out of him, and I would have liked to have seen him go at Wemby just a little bit more. Maybe this motivates him going forward. But as far as the Hornets, like I said, now that deal you presented, I do think it would be something that you could look at as a pretty good deal for the Charlotte Hornets if they were able to get him for that.
0: If you're going to give him for that, because at least with that kind of deal, that's expiring contracts, that's expiring money, OKC would at least entertain it before they would spin both of those guys off and give up the picks. I think they would do that, but I do think it would take a few more picks, probably one of the 2027 picks, which the Hornets have at least one too many of those anyway, because I don't think 2027 is going to be that great of a draft as is.
1: All right. So now when we move on and we talk about the coaching matchup in this, Mike Brown versus Mitch Johnson, we know Mike Brown has been around the block a time or two. He's been to the finals multiple times, but this will be the fourth instance in which you have two black head coaches facing off against each other in the finals as well. And so the NBA is down to five five black coaches, that is, in the league after a 2022-23 season that saw 15 of the 30 teams having black head coaches. So what do you think about this? Do you think that with this matchup happening, with these two coaches being involved, do you think that gets the numbers back up again? Do you think it should get the numbers back up again?
0: I think that there's a perception problem, specifically with Mike Brown, because I remember when Mike Brown was hired and no one thought that that was a clear upgrade over Tom Thibodeau, and come to find out that it was. And then we keep forgetting that that man has been to the finals as a head coach more than Tibbs ever has. Mm-hmm. Now, granted, that was with LeBron James, but I do think that there is a perception problem with black head coaches at times. I mean, look at Charles Lee here. Charles Lee was a highly, highly decorated, highly regarded assistant head coach, and it took way longer. It took him a championship run in Milwaukee. It took him a championship run in Boston to finally get considered. So there is an issue. Do I think this is going to change everything? No, but I do think that it's going to be, like, I do think that this is a start, because I do think that is a very important that it go back, because I think with the new rules changes where you can't outright suck for multiple years because you are going to get punished thanks to the new lottery rules, I do think you're going to have to show competence. I do think it does help that Jamal Mosley went from Orlando to New Orleans in less than 3 weeks. Mm-hmm. I do think that all those things matter, but also you're not going to see black coaches get the Steven Silas gig. And you know what I mean? Where Houston, he got the Houston job, and the Houston job was utterly miserable. He got no help. And as soon as they could get rid of him, they replaced him with Ime Udoka, who hasn't been that much better. So I do think that there's going to be a change. I do think it's not going to be immediate, but I do think we're going to feel the effects of that as these lottery of odds, and as Mitch Johnson keeps going, as Mike Brown keeps doing what he's doing as well.
1: Yeah, I think that those are great points that you bring to the table, and it was something to be brought up because, you know, the numbers have dwindled significantly from 15.
0: I forgot down, it was five. I did forget it was down to five
1: because it was six, but you have to remember Jamal Mosley was fired. He's been replaced by Sean Sweeney from the Spurs, but Mosley was able to go get the job in New Orleans because Willie Green was fired from that post as well, and then you still have Tyronn Lou, Ime Udoka, Charles Lee, and Doug Christie.
0: The Chicago job is still open, so that may end up being a sixth coach.
1: Yeah, so, you know, we talk about this in, you know, the sports, NFL, NBA, college football, you know, where the predominant of the makeup of the rosters are African Americans, and it just continues to be a problem. So when you do see two coaches that do get to the pinnacle, because that's long been the knack, when you talk about doubting of leadership, doubting of ability to be able to

0: men, you know, that for these guys to be able to get their teams there, I think is quite impressive. And so we'll see if it does indeed get those numbers back up just a little bit as those openings come to fruition. All right, Big Flizzle, you got some sound for us over there for some live wire, a little live wire action.
1: Let's do it.
0: All right, let's do it, baby. 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Hey.
1: All right, and let's go to Rod Brendamore, the head coach of the Carolina Hurricanes, talking after the victory, and he was asked, did he have any part in the team not touching the Prince of Wales trophy?
2: Did you have any input on the not touching the Prince of Wales trophy?
3: Not really. I had a few guys ask me what I thought, and I said, do what you want, but don't touch it.
1: All right, yeah, the reporters there really, really laughing it up there.
4: Yeah,
1: to make sure that they're kissing some butt. But at the same time, you know, this is a thing in hockey. You do not touch the Prince of Wales trophy. There, I forget what the name of the Western Conference trophy is as well. Do you like this this ritual that they have in the NHL where you don't touch the conference championship trophy, or should it be celebrated like it is in some other sports?
0: No, I do like the fact that they decide not to do this, because as a player, I'm sure I will feel that way. Now, I think it would be something I'd have to be told to where you're like, hey, don't touch the trophy. Because you would be happy, like, yeah, you know, we won it. But it's just like a fan buying a conference championship t-shirt.
4: Yeah.
0: How many fans, unless you are a team that you don't ever win anything, that you decide to say, all right, I'm going to rock this t-shirt. But if you're a fan of a pedigreed franchise, you're like, I'm not wearing a conference championship t-shirt. That doesn't matter. We want to win the big one. And so that's why I do like this tradition. I like the mentality towards it. It speaks to a universal mindset of, hey, we haven't done anything yet. We need to win more, and we need to get what's really the most important. So, hey, I'm here for it, man, and I'm here for Coach Brendamore continuing to further that narrative.
4: I feel like I would be the hypocrite of the highest order if I celebrated Wemby for enjoying and having all that emotion and being a hater and just allowing himself to feel the everything and celebrate the moment that he just won the Western Conference Finals, and then say, hey, yeah, Rod Brendamore's in the right here. Like, at some point, I feel like you just have to allow yourself to celebrate stuff. And if the Hurricanes had been to the Stanley Cup Finals 5, 6, 7 times, okay, cool, don't touch it. But at this point, like, enjoy the moment. You don't know when you're ever going to get back. Savor all of it, because you never know.
1: I think it's fair. The thing that I will tell you is that being around hockey players, as opposed, because I before I worked here, I was around all different sports.
0: Mm-hmm.
1: So you get to learn some of these guys. You see them in the locker room, how they interact. I don't know if there is a more superstitious group of players in sports than hockey.
0: Mm.
1: I mean, these guys, they will not step on the logo in the locker room. You step on the logo, there's a problem. You're disgracing the logo. That's bad luck. I think that's one of the things here, is that it's seen as bad luck to touch the Prince of Wales trophy. Now, there have been teams that have done it in the past and say, screw it, we're going to do it anyways, and we'll still win the Stanley Cup. We're going to buck this trend. But I think for Rod, what's really cool is you see the player come out in him where he says, yeah, I don't want to touch it, man. He didn't touch it back in 06. And so that led them to the Stanley Cup. So I think that's the reason why he does it here. I think it's a cool tradition. I know whenever my team made the Stanley Cup final back in 2014, I did not want them touching the Prince of Wales trophy. I said, forget that. We got bigger things that we're here to accomplish. My team did not lift the Stanley Cup, so maybe I should regret that.
4: I was about to ask about that.
1: But at the same time, I think that's what I think is cool about the mindset. I'm the guy that, look, like, I'm a Knicks fan. I'm not getting no Eastern Conference championship shirt. Like, what? To me, it's you either win the title or I'm not spending the money to get the t-shirt. Because there's Walker an ultimate Mail, goal.
4: Playing Walker Mail with pinky up right now as a basketball fan, Anthony Flounder Pagnotta right now, guys.
1: But I'm saying my ultimate goal is to win a championship. I get it. That's an accomplishment to make it to the Eastern Conference Finals and win. But at the same time, if I'm spending my money on gear for a championship. It's got you got to get all the way. You have to win the finals, man. That's how I look at it.
0: All right, go ahead.
4: I get it, but also I'm the same person that bought a summer league championship.
0: But see, that's the thing. That's for the Hornets. Like, we don't ever win anything, so it's like when they get that, you're like, all right, we're gonna celebrate. Part of it's tongue in cheek, and part of it is because you're excited about it. But like, you know, with the Canes, if they don't win the Stanley Cup, I don't know that I would buy the Eastern Conference Championship t-shirt. I want a Stanley Cup t-shirt.
4: It's been 20 years since they've been this far.
0: Yeah.
4: You might as well celebrate it. Drive it like you stole it.
0: Okay.
4: Because you kind of did.
0: All right, so the last couple of teams that did touch the conference championship trophies and won, the 2021 Tampa Bay Lightning, the 2022 Colorado Avalanche. They had players who touched the trophy, and they still won it. So we'll see, man. Neither team that is in it this time did so, the Golden Knights or the Canes. What else you got, Big Four?
1: All right, let's go to Elliot Aven, because he is the head coach or the manager of the NC State Wolfpack on the baseball side of things. And I don't know if you guys saw how their regional ended. It did not end in a great way. They get a pitch clock?
4: Yes.
1: Pitch clock walk-off in this game. He responds afterwards, and he was not really happy.
5: I got so many memories, but they're all good. And
4: except for the last one.
5: Except for the way that game ended. That'll be the one thing that I'll call it the rules, call it whatever, but to end a regional like that, I hate that.
1: All right, so did this bring you as much joy as it brought me, guys, to see him go out this way?
4: I can't say it brings me as much joy as it did you. I did laugh for a while because that's the most NC State stuff that I've seen in quite a while. So it's hilarious, but like as a not Carolina guy, I can't say I enjoyed it that much, but I did feel a little bit bad, though.
0: Yeah, I'm with Nada. You know what I'm saying? You know, you feel bad for the kids, but for sure, you know, this is just, you know, kind of just a deal that is unique to NC State.
1: Yeah, I didn't take a ton of joy in it because Elliot Aven.
4: Whoa, hold on. I don't believe that for a single second.
1: But, okay. Yeah, you're probably right. But I do say this is a sad way for it to end for Elliot Aven. Like, the umpire in that moment, I mean, come on, man. Like, I have not seen any pitch violations called. I watched the entire regional in Chapel Hill. Did not see one pitch clock violation called. I get it. It's the rules. But, man, that's a really tough way to end a legendary career. I mean, for NC State fans, I think the way you should look at it is that this guy did some amazing things when he was your manager. The fact that he got you guys to the College World Series was an amazing accomplishment. Of course, COVID ends up costing that team a chance to play for a title, but I still think you should look back very fondly on his career. You know, that's one of those things that, look, again, I take very much joy in the fact that they did not get to play for that College World Series. But I think if you're an NC State fan, you hold that team probably in high regard, very similar to if they had actually won a national championship.
0: All right, real quick, Philly Nate over on the WFNZ text line talking real crazy, talking about talk football, you idiot, but then you decide to say Buster trades are dropping all over the NFL. I believe Block is supposed to go in front of that, Blockbuster trades.
1: Everything that has gone on NFL
0: We got a keyboard ultimate warrior over here, you know what I'm saying? Get him a t-shirt. So, you know, I just like to call out the fans when they think they can talk to us any type of way that they want to. So, Philly Nate, you can take a cheesesteak and do something that they would probably do on the boys. If you know, you know.
1: Oh, geez.
0: You know what I'm saying?
4: So I have one question for you, Flounder. Who laughed harder, you or Fitty, with that ending?
1: Probably me. I don't think, I don't know if he was nearly as locked in. I take more joy in the NC State. I am like Roy Williams. I do not hold back. I am a guy that hates State more than I hate Duke. I understand that Duke, you know, that they are our biggest rivals in the sport that to most people matters the most. But it's just, man, it's NC State fans, man. We know that. It's not even necessarily the players, except some of the guys on the football side of things. They can get a little wild.
4: Fair, fair.
1: But I think, you know, with the fan base, that's the thing. And that's why, Nada, it's amazing to me that they, the ACC doesn't see that and say that team, those two teams need to play twice a year in basketball.
4: To be fair, drives me crazy.
1: Yeah,
4: that's Randy Woodson. That was on Randy Woodson and the NC State brass. That's on them. That's not on the ACC. The ACC was like, you sure you want that? And NC State said no. They didn't want those problems. That shows a lack of character, lack of courage, lack of intestinal and testicular fortitude.
1: Well, and the other thing is we know they were the final vote that ended up expanding the conference, too. So that's the thing, man. Yep. They did this to themselves. It sucks, though, and that would certainly be something we'd look forward to. One last clip here. We'll talk a little at soccer, because we had some soccer in the Queen City over the weekend. Christian Pulisic talking about the environment that they had inside of Bank of America Stadium over the weekend.
6: It was electric. Honestly, the first, 30 minutes of the game, they just carried us through. I thought there was so much energy. I don't remember many better, venues that we played at in America. Honestly, the support was awesome.
1: All right. So, did you guys watch any of the friendly? And if you did it get you excited for what we're about to see this summer from Team USA?
0: No, I'm not going to lie. I checked in on it towards the end. But, yes, I am excited for the World Cup and also Future Drop the Track that will be the theme song of the World Cup as well.
1: There you go.
0: So you got that going. But, yeah, man, I did look at it for just a couple of minutes, but I am excited for the World Cup.
4: I saw a little bit of it. I was surprised at the crowd. And, I thought about for maybe 15, 20 seconds. I was like, damn, I should have probably gone down and enjoyed it.
0: Yeah.
4: But I'm very excited. The uniforms and the warm-ups are clean.
0: Yeah, I do like the kits.
4: The kits are clean.
0: Yeah.
4: And, that's one thing. My wallet's already hurting because I know I'm going to end up buying at least a couple of the warm-ups.
1: Oh, there we go.
4: So,
0: all right. What did you think, Flounder?
1: I thought it was a solid game from them. Look, Senegal is a pretty solid side. They're going to be in the tournament as well. I don't know how I feel about the group that Team USA is in. It's a tougher group. I don't know if they're going to make it out. I hope they find a way just to get to the knockout stage. If they can get there, then I think you're probably satisfied. But that's the thing that sucks, man. We want to get behind Team USA and see them make a deep run, but it still doesn't feel like they have near the firepower to be able to do that in this World Cup, even though it's going to be on home soil.
0: All right, when we come back, folks, we're going to close this thing down, tell you what's on tap on the other side. This is Wes and Walker.

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11: Hey, y'all, it's Kyle Bailey. Coming up on a Monday show, we recap a wild weekend in sports. The NBA Conference Finals, the Carolina Hurricanes, the College Baseball Tournament, Panthers and Hornets, too. We'll see you at 3.
12: Are you challenging me to a walk-off?
13: Oh, yeah. That's a walk-off challenge, my friend.
14: It's a walk-off. All right, folks, it's been quite the lively show here on the Wesson Walker Show, minus Walker Mel, who is off in California. It's been me, Big Flizzle, a.k.a. Anthony Flounder Pack Nada, and my man Nada Edwards at Nada the Scribe. You can find him on X, also associate producer for Yahoo Sports. So, I mean, we've been having a lot of news going on. But as far as what's on tap, presented by Twin Peaks has locations in Concord and Fort Mill. Come in for made-from-scratch food, plus all the signature 29-degree draft beer. So, yeah, there's not a ton of major sports going on because we got the Stanley Cup going on tomorrow, and then the NBA Finals follows that up on Wednesday. You do have some softball action going on as we look up Texas and Tennessee just got done playing, but I can't see the score, so I don't know what happened there.
15: I think they're getting ready to play, potentially. Yeah.
14: I thought that they just played. They just got done playing, if I'm not mistaken.
16: I guess it's best of three.
14: It is, yes, there we for go. Sure. So I think they're going to be talking about the next
15: matchup. We're figuring it out.
16: Live radio, folks.
14: Yeah, so we got that going, but we've had a lot going on today. Trades, signings, all that stuff. But before we close out, too, so my man, Nada. Now, you were, you know, coming on here, taking shots at Walker Mail and what he's got going on.
16: Yeah.
14: But one could argue that your summer vacation plans just might top Walker Mail in the bougie department. So go ahead and tell the people what you're going to be doing this summer.
16: So I'll be for about the last 10 days of June. I will be in either Paris or London.
14: Oh, man. Look at that. Paris or London. So I think that makes it even worse because you've got choices of fabulous vacation spots to go to.
16: To be fair, my brother-in-law is stationed in London.
15: Sure.
16: Okay. So it's a lot easier when you don't have to pay room and board. All you have to do is just pay the plane ticket, which in itself is expensive. But as long as you have room and board, a lot of this is very, very easy. And more importantly, Paris is like a 2-hour train ride from London.
14: Okay.
16: So it's one of those things where you could do Paris in a couple of days, which is the plan. We'll go over there. We'll hang out for 48 hours. Then we'll go back to London, spend some time with the family, catch the NBA draft basically at 4 a.m. in London.
14: Okay.
16: So that's the plan for my vacation. And then I'll be back in time for the 250th celebration of this lovely country.
15: Right, oh, so you, lovely. Are you singing? Are you going to D.C. to sing?
16: They don't pay me enough to do that. And
15: well, they might be willing to. They're looking, apparently.
16: I don't want to get sued for ear damage. I can't sing.
14: All right, so you know, so what you're telling me is you're doing the working man's version of a trip to France. That's what it sounds like. You're cutting costs where applicable.
16: It's and not I'm like, working.
14: Yeah,
16: and okay. I'm working during this trip, so it's not really a vacation. It's a I'm going to see family, and it just happens to be across the pond.
14: What do you guys think? Does it matter what he's going to do? Just the fact that he's going to be in Paris and London, does this make this a bougie trip?
16: Wes, if you
14: trip?
16: Want me to bring you back a baguette, I will bring you back a baguette.
14: That would be great. Oh, I would love that. I mean, Flounder and I, you know, we got the working man. We got the blue collar vacations, you know, Flounder going to Florida, even though he is going to Fort Lauderdale,
16: where there's a lot of bread down there. Yeah,
14: and I'm heading to Myrtle Beach, you know what I'm saying? So, you know,
15: Myrtle Beach, there's not really much to say there, yeah.
14: Yeah, I mean, it's some bread out there now, you know, but we love Myrtle Beach, and it's lots to do, man. So I can't wait to get out there. I'm super excited for that.
16: As you should be, because normally a normal trip for me is Roanoke, Virginia.
14: Okay.
16: And that's it.
14: All right,
16: that's usually my thing. This is one of those nice trips that we don't get to do that often. Plus, my brother-in-law is retiring, so this is the last trip that we're going to make. So.
14: All right, and so tonight, though, we do have Big Cat Dan, Didn't Let Me Forget. I did want to get into it a little bit because my man Nada is a wrestling head. Yes. He says Monday Night Raw after Clash in Paris.
16: Going on right now,
14: for
16: by
14: one,
16: the way.
14: What did you think about the results of Clash in Paris? Were you surprised
16: better
14: by
16: than
14: anything?
16: Mania. Okay. Like that's the thing. It's funny.
14: Better than night two? You thought better than night two?
16: Better than night one and night two.
14: Okay.
16: Like that's the thing. Like the post WrestleMania ESPN events have been better than WrestleMania. And that should never be the case.
14: See, I tell you what gets on my nerves, though, man, and people. One thing I love about it is wrestling fans are the best on Twitter because yes, they just don't talk crazy. They give informative responses
16: to
14: stories. They do. But I'm going to find out the crux of the information I want to know from the wrestling fans. I just go through the comments and I find out, okay, yeah. This is why this happened. So Triple H comes on and he's, the landscape is going to change.
16: Ain't
14: and it's
16: going to
14: be a, yeah, nothing changes. So other than that, the Oba losing to Brock Lesnar, I thought was interesting. But I'm like, you're not going to just come through and run roughshod over Brock Lesnar and then just call it a day. So I think now Oba will beat him at SummerSlam and retire him.
16: Yeah, you know where SummerSlam is, right?
14: In Minneapolis, which is the home of Brock Lesnar.
16: Yeah, so
14: yeah,
16: that like that's setting that up. I mean, it was just a lot of setup for the next couple of events, which is the typical thing for the summer events. There's not going to necessarily be a conclusion. It's going to be just a continuation of the storyline, and that's perfectly fine for what it is right now.
14: All right, so now also talking about some of the news of the day, man. What are we thinking? Give us some final thoughts now that we've had a little bit of time to marinate on this Myles Garrett trade, also OBJ coming back to New York.
16: Which stage of grief are you in now? Are you past the denial phase? Are you to the acceptance phase, Wes?
14: Yeah,
16: where are you right now?
14: Yeah, I'm to the acceptance phase. You know, this was a deal that I didn't see coming for sure. I mean, it's not like we talked about during the break. They have been talking about a Myles Garrett trade for quite some time, and the Rams weren't ever a destination you thought that he could go to. Probably the most high-profile place I thought he could end up was Kansas City. I thought maybe Kansas City might try to do something, but that would be hard to make all those salaries
16: and
14: fit.
16: And money, yeah.
14: Yeah, but for the Rams to go out and do this, this is certainly a move that is making a tremendous statement. They are a team to be trifled with, and they were before. And it's not like that their pass rush was any slouch before this deal, but now it does take it up just a notch. They've housed one of the best pass rushing units in the NFL for the last couple of seasons. But yes, now you get a Mount Rushmore, perhaps pass rusher in Myles Garrett, the best defensive player in all of the league. got the MVP. Mm-hmm. So you, in theory, have the best player on offense, and now you have the best player on defense. So, yeah, those are going to be some entertaining games to watch the 49ers beat them like they always do.
16: Again, still in denial. We still have not advanced past the denial phase. Yes. I will give you later in the week. I'll check and make sure you're okay.
14: Yeah.
16: I still think I don't like the fact that you're still one Matt Stafford injury, or you're one Matt Stafford lifting his kid the wrong way.
14: Yeah.
16: Away from this being
14: back, man.
16: Being a horrifically, again, the season going horrifically wrong, and you having to play Ty Simpson in games that you had no intention of playing him in. So for that reason, I still like the Seahawks more. I still kind of understand why you would like the Niners more. And at this point, like, the NFC West is going to be fascinating outside of Arizona. And even then, we all like train wrecks that we all like to watch. Mm-hmm. So, there again, interesting division, great news day, and I'm glad to be a part of it.
14: What you think, Flounder, about this deal? But also, you know, you got your OBJ jersey. You're going to dust off. Did you ever have one?
15: I had an OBJ t-shirt,
14: okay.
15: But that was it does not fit anymore. I'm just going to be honest with you. I've put on a lot more weight since that time. But from the Myles Garrett standpoint, how can you not look at this as a huge move? I get it. Jared Verse was a really good player there as well. He was a guy that was a Pro Bowler, but you're talking about a guy that might be the best at his position in the league.
14: He's the best defensive player in football.
15: Because he has been unbelievable for the last handful of years, but you're stuck in Cleveland where you don't get nearly the shine that he's going to get in Los Angeles. I think they're right there with Seattle now, man. I mean, I think you've got to put them on that same level. They've got arguably, to me, the better quarterback. I think the biggest thing for me is with them, are they just destined to be one of those teams that, when they match up with a team like the Niners, when they match up with a team like the Seahawks, continue to fall short. You know, McVay, outside of the run to, you know, the Super Bowl that he ended up making, I mean, yeah, he has at certain times dropped the ball. So I'll be interested to see, with this much pressure on them now, is Sean McVay able to get back to being one of the best coaches in the league? Is he able to get over that hump, get them to the Super Bowl? Because I think if he does, I mean, who are you looking at in the AFC and saying, man, that's a team that should be able to win the Super Bowl this year? Like I said earlier, I think the top three Super Bowl favorites should be in the NFC West.
14: All right, well, you know, we had to leave you with the updated Super Bowl odds after this deal. Los Angeles Rams are your favorite at plus 550.
16: Wow.
14: Followed by the Baltimore Ravens at plus 1,000.
15: With a rookie coach?
14: The Buffalo Bills at plus 1,000.
15: Oh, stop.
14: The Seattle Seahawks at plus 1,100.
16: That was where I put my money.
14: And Flounder's New England Patriots at plus 1,600.
15: Led by
14: his favorite quarterback in the league, who... probably tomorrow or maybe later today we get news about an A.J. Brown trade so he can read more books on the sideline.
15: Post June 1st, so there's a good chance that they do end up making that move. Look, the thing about the Patriots, how are they going to fare with a first-place schedule? I think, I'm not taking any of the credit away from what Drake May did last year. I think he's still going to put up some really good numbers this year. But I do think that it's going to be a little bit more difficult. They're probably going to be a team that has 5 or 6 losses this year. And if they're in the middle of the pack in terms of the AFC and they don't necessarily get home field advantage throughout, are they able to take advantage of that? I think that's going to be interesting to monitor.
14: All right, man. So it's been a fantastic show. Now that we appreciate you stopping in to
16: appreciate
14: hang out with us today, man. He may be back. We shall see. But tomorrow, make sure you join us. I have Cam Gaskins from WBTV coming in to chop it up with us as well. So enjoy having a pretty sports-free night tonight, because we're going to have Canes going on, NBA Finals. So we'll have all that. We're going to preview the game tomorrow as well. So take it easy, folks, and we will see you on the other side. This has been the Wes and Walker Show.
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3: 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Cannibals. 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In that very instant, he heard a crashing in the undergrowth. 4 figures were tearing toward him through the jungle. 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

0: Well, we're off and running on a Monday. Good afternoon, Queen City. Sports Radio 92.7 WFNZ. It's the best damn sports talk in the Carolinas, and we already had a lot to talk about. Great guests lined up, and then the Rams went ahead and traded for Myles Garrett just a little while ago. The Giants have signed Odell Beckham Jr. Russell Wilson is retiring, I guess, unofficially, but also officially to do TV. We got A.J. Brown news to get to, and plenty of Panthers to talk. Oh, and the Carolina Hurricanes are going to the Stanley Cup Final. They're going to play for Lord Stanley's Cup. We have an NBA Finals matchup that we thought might be the case, and that's what I predicted on Friday, and sure enough, we have Spurs and Knicks in the NBA Finals. We have college football news. We have Hornets. We got lots of things to get to here on a Monday, so as always, hit us up 704-570-9610. That is the number for the WFNZ hotline and the text line powered by Affordable Siding and Windows, your hometown home improvement experts, and today is yet another example of how the NFL never sleeps. They might appear to be sleeping. They might appear to have both eyes closed, but the NFL and the NFL news cycle never actually sleeps. And once again here today in the middle of, the first day of June. Happy June, everybody. Meteorological summer has arrived. This is supposed to be the time that the NFL slows down on giving us big news to talk about. I say supposed to, you know, with a wink and air quotes. They never do. They never slow down. And today, a massive, massive blockbuster of a deal that has landed the NFL single-season sack record holder, Myles Garrett, in L.A. with the Rams. And I got to say, the Rams, the jokes are flying today about bleep them picks. We've been saying it for years. They have used 3 of their last 10 first-round draft picks. But they understand windows and championship windows. And it's hard to argue with the results that they've gotten out there with Los Angeles. Les Snead, Sean McVay, the whole crew. And they have now done it again, sending Jared Verse, one of the 3 first-round picks they have actually used in the last decade, sending Jared Verse and a first-round draft pick and multiple other pieces of draft capital to the Cleveland Browns in exchange for Myles Garrett. Now, we also, again, have some of the details on the rest of that draft capital. The Browns will also receive a first-round pick in 2027, a second-round pick in 2028, and a third-rounder in 2029. It is a stunner of a trade that is, as ESPN writes, completely on-brand for the LA Rams. They made a similar massive blockbuster move back in the 2021 offseason when they traded for Matt Stafford, giving up Jared Goff, one of the other 3 picks they've actually made in the first round over the last decade, to get Matt Stafford in the season in which the Super Bowl was being played in Los Angeles before going on to win it. And with the Super Bowl set to be played in SoFi Stadium again after the upcoming season, the Rams are once again going all in and again living by that mantra, bleep them picks, while trying to repeat history again. Reportedly, the Rams' interest in Myles Garrett was sparked shortly after the Browns modified the contract of Myles Garrett back in March, pushing back the options from and bonuses from the 15th day of the league year in March to 7 days before the start of the regular season, which made things easier to trade for him. Again, more reports surfacing. The Rams have been after this deal for a while now, but they got Myles Garrett. He is going out west, and I guess not that long after the when they, won't they, will they, won't they, that was the Browns and Myles Garrett and the trade demand and everything else that was finally, you know, reconciled and shored up with a fat new deal and lots more guaranteed money. We thought, most of us, hey, Myles is going to stick around for a good long while, maybe even play his entire career in one uniform. But instead, he is now off to Los Angeles. And I was listening to Mary Kay Cabot. It's funny because today I was hoping to get to our third installment of the Panthers tour through the offseason schedule with the Cleveland Browns, and I was having a hard time linking up with some friends from Cleveland to get that done today. So we'll try to do that tomorrow or at some point in the next couple of days. But it was funny that today of all days is the day I'm trying to get a hold of people in Cleveland, you know, to do our thing here, and then boom, they are just hit with, you know, one of the biggest pieces of news to hit Cleveland professional football in the history of that organization. Myles Garrett's traded away. It's great for the Rams. Obviously, this is enormous for them as they embark on what they hope will be a Super Bowl season. And for the Browns, I was listening to Mary Kay Cabot. She's insisting that because Jared Verse was involved in this deal, it is a surefire sign that the Browns still intend to compete in 2026. Now, I don't know what that means. Unless you are truly, fervently a believer in Shedeur Sanders as the savior of the franchise, it is a good defense. We were really, you're looking at me with funny eyes right now. You and I were really giving a lot of credit to this defense, you know, as we were talking about the schedule when it came out a couple of weeks back.
1: Schlesinger, you know, you have Mason Graham, who I was a massive fan of coming out.
0: Yeah.
1: And Jared Verse, look, we know how talented he is. Just look at how good that defense was at Florida State, and he's been a tremendous pro so far. The bad news, Kyle, is you're going to have to deal with Jared Verse in week three. The good news is you don't have to deal with Myles Garrett, who arguably is the best edge rusher in the entire NFL and has been for the large part of the last decade. Kyle, we're talking about arguably the best Browns player of not only my lifetime, but arguably your lifetime as well.
0: Oh, yeah.
1: So, and that spans 40 years. Not to age yourself, but it's true. It's been a very tough 40 years for the Browns. And I just look at this and I'm like, makes sense for the Rams. They're going all in. I think this maybe could quell some of the problems that maybe Sean McVay had with taking Ty Simpson. And maybe we'll cool things with Matt Stafford saying, hey, we're all in. Look what we just did. You know, they went all in for a trade for Trent McDuffie from Kansas City or earlier on in the offseason. And now they went and got another key guy, if not bigger, in Myles Garrett, one of the top five guys. Now we're going to start hearing rumors probably about, is Aaron Donald thinking about putting the helmet on one more time? Because you remember back to what happened in the NFC Championship game, he was on the sidelines, and I think he was getting the itch. You pair him next to Myles Garrett.
0: Imagine? Like the articles are already out, Smoke. I don't know if you've seen these and you just knew this already, but
1: no, I
0: just looked as soon as you said it because, listen, it did cross my mind as I was thinking about Myles Garrett and, you know, one of the greatest of all time, and he's in L.A., and I'm like, man, wouldn't it be amazing to have him and Aaron Donald play alongside each other? Google the words Aaron Donald, and already within the last 60 minutes, there are several articles out asking if this could be the domino effect that creates an unretirement for Aaron Donald and to bring him back in pursuit of a potential Super Bowl with the Rams this season.
1: And good news here, we were complaining a lot about the schedule for Carolina. Guess what? They played the NFC West last year.
0: Yeah.
1: They don't play the NFC. The only team from the NFC West they play this year is the Seahawks, which is daunting. But the NFC West is still going to be the toughest division in the NFL because you've got the Seahawks, defending champs with that defense, the Rams with all this top-line talent on both sides of the ball, and the 49ers are still probably going to overachieve because they're the 49ers and they have Kyle Shanahan, even though their drafting has left a lot to be desired. So God bless the Cardinals. We'll see you in the 2027 NFL draft.
0: Yeah, pretty high up, as a matter of fact. 704-570-9610. Hit us up on the WFNZ text line. And right on cue, as I started the show, as I expected, I got a text from a buddy saying, you don't think the Panthers should have called and offered Jalen Phillips and next year's first round pick to get the greatest edge rusher of his generation? I feel like Dan Morgan should have been on the call. I don't think. Like, this wasn't an open bid as far as I'm aware. Like,
1: did you
0: see
1: the price it took to get him?
0: Yeah. Yeah, it took Jared Verse, next year's first round pick, a future second, and a future third to get Myles Garrett. Now, I mean, in theory, I guess, sure, Carolina and many other teams, you know, could have offered that. I don't know if there was ever any conversation. Again, I don't get the sense that this was an open bid. It doesn't strike me as one of those situations where, you know, the league's been on notice about this and there were multiple bids submitted. Sounds like the Browns and Rams just came together on a deal that made sense for both sides. And I don't think that Cleveland's defense drops off dramatically. And if you're wondering, again, big blockbuster trade, how does this matter for the home team? They play the Browns in week three. Carolina will go to Cleveland to face the Browns in week three, and now Carolina will go to Cleveland sans Myles Garrett, which is a great thing. Now, Jared Verse is a very good player. He's not as good as Myles Garrett, but I think because he's a very good player, the drop-off can be mitigated a good bit for them. This still should be a very good defense in Cleveland, but I've got people texting in things like, you know, Trucker T saying, you know, Jared Verse is pissed off right now. Yeah, probably so. I mean,
1: from a contending team to arguably one of the worst teams that many people are wondering if they're already trying to just get through this season,
0: right,
1: because
0: we're
1: having a quarterback battle between a cooked Deshaun Watson and a guy that's probably never going to be a consistent starter in Shedeur Sanders, let's be honest. And let's face it, it feels like they're already waiting for the 2027 draft class. It feels like they've just officially, if they weren't already, have put their name in for Arch. You know, it feels like it's right now the two early suitors for Arch in the draft. Let's say if he is the number one pick, and I don't think it's clear cut right now, based on what we saw last year. But let's say Arch is the number one pick, like many people are trying to already make the storyline out to be, considering it, both his uncles were number one overall picks and his granddad was, if not a number one overall pick, very close to that. You got the Cardinals and you got the Browns as the two early favorites. You probably could have the Dolphins in there as well with all the dead money they have, but they did give Malik Willis a big contract. So it feels like we already have a race, but I also like what they did with Cleveland because I'll be honest, the last year or two of them drafting hasn't been that bad.
2: No.
1: They've actually, you know, while I think they're not going to be good this year, I think they've put a couple of foundational pieces on their roster that's going to be the backbone of their team if they are successful. Schlesinger was that, Mason Graham was that, and now Jared Verse. Look, he's not Miles Garrett, but I think he has all pro potential.
0: Oh, no, he's a very good player.
1: Yeah, he's going to be a force to reckon with over the next 8 to 10 years, I believe.
0: Yeah, and as Jackson is pointing out on the WFNZ text line, he's absolutely right. He says, hey, Jared Verse is on a rookie deal. Jalen Phillips has already gotten paid. It's not the same deal whatsoever, and he's right about that. In fact, I don't know what the specific number for Jalen Phillips is in year one. I know it's on average about $30 million a year, which is what Miles Garrett is set to make this upcoming year, now in Los Angeles. I think his base salary is $1 million with a $29.5 million signing bonus is how it's structured this year, but it still comes out to $30 million. So you're right, Jackson, not the same deal, not with the same implications. The Browns get a guy back who is still on a rookie contract. It's a great point.
1: Well, that, and he's 25 years old, and he's coming back home because Jared Verse was born in Dayton, Ohio. So you got that. And look, if I had to pick between Jalen Phillips and Jared Verse, I'd take Jared Verse straight up, but that's not how the world works and how free agency and trades work. But it's one of those situations where he is going to be in line to get a contract next year, most likely, because he's 2024 first-round draft pick. But I also think this is a telltale sign of how much drafting well can help you, because if the Rams didn't draft well, I know he was a first-round pick, but if they didn't draft well for a lot of their second to fifth-round picks, they wouldn't have this possibility on the docket where they're like, oh, we got to keep Jared Verse because we didn't really do a good job elsewhere in the draft.
0: Yeah.
1: Think of a prime example of what Jared Verse has been playing beside. Kobe Turner. Kobe Turner was a mid-round pick, and he's not Aaron Donald, but he's a pretty damn good defensive tackle in his own right. And stuff like that helps the Rams make decisions where they can just be bombastic and trade a bukus of draft picks because, hey, the guys we do draft, we hit on most of the time. And that's what Dan Morgan and what the Panthers are trying to do down the stretch. Because let's face it, the reason why they've been having to make a lot of free agent deals like they have for Jalen Phillips, Robert Hunt, and Damian Lewis is because they've completely whiffed on the draft from 2019 to 2023. And they're still trying to kind of get through that malaise a bit. And hopefully next year will be the first year where they don't have to fully go all in on free agency. And I think that's what they hope they don't have to do. But until that changes, that's going to have to be the case for Carolina.
0: I agree. 704-570-9610. Hit us up on the WFNZ text line. It's a blockbuster deal. Miles Garrett is now an L.A. Ram in a deal with Cleveland that sends back Jared Verse, first-round pick this upcoming draft, second-round pick in 2028, third-round pick in 2029. Garrett is westbound. Adam G. Dog saying Miles is going to hate those California taxes. He's not wrong about that, but at the same time, when you make that level of money, you know, you're ultimately going to be okay. He's got some pretty good endorsement deals too, so and not all of it will be taxed in California, but anyway, I digress. 704-570-9610, hit us up. It's not the only major NFL news of the day. We'll get to some of that on the other side, and Chris Lee, WRAL sports reporter, sports anchor, he has been covering the Canes. We'll talk about them punching their ticket to the Stanley Cup final. We'll get his thoughts on the Panthers offseason as well. Chris Lee, WRAL, on the other side, Sports Radio 92.7 WFNZ.
3: I'm Will Pelagic, and this is your Charlotte FC Minute. The United States men's national team, a 3-2 victory over Senegal on Sunday at Bank of America Stadium on goals from Serginho Dest, Christian Pulisic, and Follerin Balogun. Charlotte FC defender Tim Ream, who like most of the starters played the first 45 minutes, was named captain of the U.S. men's national team before the match, and he talked about wearing the armband in his home stadium.
4: To come here, where I play and live, and to officially have that, we'll call it, title is, yeah, it's more than a dream come true. I would have never thought it in my wildest dreams growing up that I'd be standing here and be the captain of the national team for the World Cup. But again, it doesn't change, you know, what I do or who I am or how I am with the group and the guys. So it's the same as always.
3: Final friendly for the U.S. on Saturday against Germany in Chicago. The Charlotte FC Minute will return after the World Cup. 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

All right, so Myles Garrett is an L.A. Ram. Adam Schefter breaking the news just about 90 minutes ago. It's turned the league on its head. On a day the NFL was already once again making headlines, like the fact that, for instance, we have up in New York, Odell Beckham Jr. Yes, Odell Beckham Jr. is back in the NFL, and he might not be as old as you thought he was. He's 33 years old. Will turn 34 this upcoming season, assuming he makes it that far into the season. But, yeah, he's back in New York, a place he hasn't played since 2018. He was last with the Miami Dolphins in 2024, an experiment that didn't go all that well. He was with the Rams in 2021 prior to that. It's kind of been an on-again, off-again thing for OBJ in the NFL the last couple of years. He has been anything but a significant factor. But in a time where, you know, the New York Giants

0: there. But yeah, Jackson Dart, Abdul Carter, that whole dust up. Well, let's just call it a controversy, quote unquote. And then now we have this: Odell Beckham Jr. and Juju Smith-Schuster. Oh, and Geno Smith is a member of the New York Giants as well. As if you didn't already feel like you were in a bit of a time machine. So you got that going on. Also today, the Jets. Sorry, Russell Wilson has decided he is going to do TV after all. He is going to, and this has been rumored for a while now, but Russell Wilson has apparently made the decision to go ahead and move over to TV. He's leaving the NFL, which is probably the right decision, and finalizing a deal to become a CBS Sports analyst. He also had offers on the table reportedly from the New York Jets to join the team as a backup to Geno Smith. He had acknowledged last month to the New York Post that he was considering the TV job. He's a 10-time Pro Bowler, won a Super Bowl, Walter Payton Man of the Year, all the things you know about Russell Wilson, now set to lead the league as a player and become an analyst on the network's pregame show that includes Jameis Winston, Nate Burleson, and Bill Cowher. It is unclear if Wilson is retiring officially as a player or simply taking a pause on his playing career, but if the last 2 years of his playing career are any indication, this is not a pause. It is all she wrote for Russell Wilson and the NFL. So lots of football news out there today. Oh, and let's not forget, Panther T-Dog is reminding us, let's not forget about Braxton Berrios as well, signing with the New York Giants. So it is an interesting time. I bet the airwaves in New York today are just incredible. Maybe not the same as L.A. and Cleveland at the moment, but the additions of Odell Beckham Jr., Juju Smith-Schuster, and Braxton Berrios all in one day up in New York. I'm sure they're having a lot of fun in the Big Apple.
1: Knicks in the finals, and good weekends for both the Yankees and the Mets.
0: No doubt about it. And speaking of championships, well, the Carolina Hurricanes will officially have a chance to win another one. They closed out the Montreal Canadiens on Friday night, 6-1. As you and I said Friday, it felt like the air was out of Montreal's balloon, and that was pretty evident pretty early on, although the first goal should not have been allowed. And I say this as a very, very much a hockey novice, but even I watched that goal and thought, huh, I don't think that's allowed. But the officials let it go. They affirmed the goal. Carolina went up 1-0, and you could tell Montreal was shaken at that point. And then it was just a barrage of goals. 6-1 the final. And as we get set to bring on our next guest, here's Mike Maniscalco, voice of the Carolina Hurricanes, with the final call in the waning moments of Carolina's Game 5 clenching win over the Habs Friday night.
2: 10 seconds left. The countdown's on, partner. 5 seconds left. They've finally cleared the hurdle, this group of Carolina Hurricanes. The top team in the Eastern Conference are going to the Stanley Cup Final.
0: There you go. Mike Maniscalco, Trip Tracy with the final call. Let's bring in Chris Lee, Emmy and Murrow Award-winning television host, sports anchor, sports reporter. He's got a documentary out we have to talk about. Chris Lee, WRAL in Raleigh, is back with us on the WFNZ hotline. Chris, I appreciate you. I know you've been in the building for all of these. What was that atmosphere like on Friday night?
3: Yeah, the atmosphere was amazing. It was something that I've never personally witnessed in pro sports, right? Like, we cover Duke, North Carolina, NC State. You get all the big moments and things up here. You know, we go down for Carolina Panthers, but, you know, it's, you know, since I've been covering them, it's pretty much just been one and done in the playoffs for, you know, one game. Having a team go this far and know that they're about to play for a championship was huge. But then also, like, the fans are just super appreciative. The fans here absolutely love the Carolina Hurricanes. And you could just kind of feel it in the air. As you're walking in the building, the people who work here, who see the players every day, they're just like, we're going to get it tonight. We're going to get it tonight. And a lot of them worked here in 06. So for them, this is a long time coming as well. So it was a cool atmosphere.
0: You've been around covering the last several of these teams. From your perspective, what's different about this one? Clearly they're there. There is something different about these guys. But what is different about this iteration of the Canes to you?
3: I think a lot of it has to do with Eric Tolsky and the fingerprints he's put on this program since he's taken over as the general manager after Don Waddell left for Columbus. If you think back to last year when the Mikko Rantanen trade came in, that was late January. He basically spent 40 days in Raleigh. He was like, I'm good. I want to go

0: somewhere else, and he decides to he gets traded back, and then you know of course Logan Stankoven comes in from that trade, but the initial trade brought in Taylor Hall. Then you have Logan Stankoven, and then Jackson Blake was really in his first year in the NHL last year. And you remember, I don't know if you remember the Florida series last year, but he just had a hard time shining because he was kind of weak at that point. He wasn't as strong as he is now, so he was kind of getting taken off his skates a lot. And now that line is the best line in NHL right now, and it's the most productive line for the Carolina Hurricanes at this moment, you know, with 43 points in the playoffs so far between Stankoven and Hall and Blake. And so that's really the big difference. A lot of the other guys were either here or just younger, you know, kind of like Seth Jarvis. You know, he's, you know, of course, a little bit older, has more experience, things like that. But a lot of those guys really have been here for a lot of that time. You know, of course, you have new additions in Eric Robinson and Mark Jankowski, so you can add them as well because that fourth line has been humming as well with Eric Robinson having four goals. But really that second line and that being formed pretty much through all of the Mikko Rantanen, you know, situations last year, that's, to me, the huge difference. Plus, you know, just guys like Jarvis and Aho just getting, and Svechnikov, getting older, getting more experience and learning how to win.
1: Chris, what's Rod Brind'Amour is very popular out there. He's very popular here, you know, among the folks that root for this team and follow this team. He's got a deep history with the club, you know, played there, coached there now, obviously, for a long time. Was there in 06. What's, in your mind, what's on the line for his legacy if they were to complete this? Like, how does this change? If they were to go on and win the Stanley Cup title, how does this elevate, change the legacy of Rod Brind'Amour with the Carolina Hurricanes, but also league-wide in the NHL?
0: I think league-wide is really the question. His legacy is set here. You know, he is the Carolina Hurricanes. I would argue that if it weren't for Rod Brind'Amour becoming the head coach in 2018, the Carolina Hurricanes may not even be in Raleigh right now. They may be some other team with some other name in another location. And so the fact that he's here, he's turned things around. He's a player here and who brought a Stanley Cup. He married an NC State lady, you know, has NC State kids and, you know, kids that grow up in Raleigh. He's very popular in this area. His legacy is set. He can get a free drink wherever he goes in Raleigh and in Durham. I think he's really around the NHL, right? He's been a snub for the NHL Hall of Fame for the last few years. And now if you have a guy who has all the career accolades he had as a player, but then also you add on the accolades he's brought in as a coach. He's broken so many different records as a coach, as the things he's accomplished in the first 8 years. If he's able to really bring this home, I think it really solidifies, like, hey, this is a once-in-a-lifetime guy. If you have something to say about him as a player, okay. If you have something to knock him against a coach, okay. But have you seen a combination of both? And if you feel like he's borderline for both, but he's done – great things and brought a Stanley Cup as a coach and as a player, and it was a big part of both of those, you have to bring that guy into the Hall of Fame, and he has to be enshrined forever.
1: Chris Lee, WRAL, with us on the FNZ hotline. I've been told by, you know, folks with greater hockey minds than mine that the Carolina Hurricanes are very good, but boy, the West is loaded, and you know, I don't know, man. The Golden Knights are very good. The Canes might not be the favorite by the time the finals roll around. Well, here we are, and the Hurricanes are favored to win the series. They're -154 according to the betting odds. I do think Vegas is favoring this to be a long series, to go longer than five games, six or seven. What is your read on this matchup, and what do you think about Carolina squaring up against Vegas?
0: Yeah, this is definitely going to be their toughest test of the postseason, and it should be because it's for the championship. You know, I don't expect another sweep or gentleman sweep out of this. But I will say that this is probably a six or seven game series. I'm prepared, and I've already told my wife and kids I might have to take, unfortunately, have to take two trips out to Vegas. Life is so tough, right? but you know, I think that's what it's going to be. The Canes are going to have to make sure they take care of home ice and potentially steal one of those on the road if they want to get this done early. But, you know, I think that we have to buckle up for a six or seven game series here. You know, Las Vegas doesn't have the best record, but they also didn't come from the best division. But they did win their division. And after, you know, firing their former coach, now have John Tortorella. They're essentially the hottest team in the NHL right now. So they're not going to be an easy out whatsoever. And if you just rank the players in the series based off of who's best, the worst, you probably go 1-2-3 Las Vegas with the three best players in the series. The difference is the Carolina Hurricanes are a lot more deep of a team. They have much more even scoring. So if the Canes can shut down their top three guys for the most part, then, you know, you can see them probably get this done in six. But I still think the Canes are, you know, the favorites to win this.
1: All right. Now, you mentioned it a couple of minutes back. I do see you quite often in the Panthers press box on Sundays during the regular season, especially. And, you know, we're awaiting the latest drop of Blueprint tomorrow to get a deeper look into their offseason. But, you know, we've all covered it, and we know what's been said about it. They've gotten a lot of credit for big free agency moves. A lot of the draft Knicks love Carolina's draft, place it among the top of the NFL. And so we've been monitoring over-unders, win totals, and trying to see if that reflects the opinions of the offseason. Some do, some don't. But what do you think about the job Dan Morgan and Brant Tillis have done this offseason to try to ensure that this club can repeat as NFC South champions?
0: I love it. And I think if you just kind of take a step back and watch the Canes, the Panthers, and the Hornets, you see, like, all these franchises have had issues with winning at a certain point. Not, you know, Canes has been further away. This was back between 2009 and 2019, where he went 10 years without going. But like all of these teams have had issues at a certain point. And now you get the right head coach, you get the right GM, and all of a sudden things are going his way. And I think Dan Morgan's done a great job at trying to address the issues that they needed to address. I think this defense will take a huge step up. I'm still think they're a little thin at linebacker, but you know, it'll be interesting to see if you know, what Trevon Wallace can bring with Devin Lloyd being there next to him, and maybe if somebody like Jackson Kulach can, you know, potentially contribute. But, you know, Claude and Cheryl will be there to pick up the pieces if he needs to. But I think the Panthers are looking good for this year. And I would say potentially 10 or 11 wins. You know, I think there's going to be some tough ones they're going to have to try to get on the road or even at home. But it's all about how they start the season. The Panthers can't afford to have another 0-2 start under Dave Canales.
1: All right, before I let you go, I'm learning new things about you all the time. You're a reporter, you're award-winning, you cover multiple teams, you do a lot of things. You're also a documentarian, Chris? Like, what? I saw a post a little while ago. You've got a documentary that's about to debut here in the next couple of days, right? Wrestling, pro wrestling. What's going on here? What have you created?
0: Yeah, so, yeah, I've lived plenty of different lives. But, no, the documentary has been out for almost 2 years now. It was on PBS NC. It debuted in August 2024. So we won an Emmy from it. It's called When the Giants Walked Here. It's a look into the history of pro wrestling at Dorton Arena up here in Raleigh during the territory days. And once the territory days started, you know, leaving us and how that impacted us. But it's, you know, about Crockett Promotions that was based in Charlotte down there. And so, yeah, we won an Emmy for it earlier this year. It's going to be re-released through PBS's YouTube channel. They're starting to do a YouTube push. I know there's this whole new thing called YouTube, right?
1: some of us are late to the party, Chris, but that's neither here nor there.
0: Some of us are late to the party, but they're going to put it out on YouTube as well, I think, starting next week. It's not this week, and so we're doing an event up here in Raleigh. So that's what you saw on my story. But yeah, this has been a thing. I used to be a pro wrestler. That's another one of my former lives, Kyle. You know, I have friends in WWE and AEW right now who are great pro wrestlers. Friends who are down in Charlotte right now who may be hearing this who are great pro wrestlers. So yeah,
1: Time out. What was your name? What did you go by?
0: See, this is always the question I get, and everybody's always disappointed when I tell them. So, context. When I was a pro wrestler, I was also doing traffic, anchoring at WXII in Winston-Salem, and also working on radio at 102 Jams in Greensboro. So, just to keep everything uniform, I was just Chris Lee. I know it's very disappointing. You were looking for the Crusher or the Bruiser or something like that. It's very disappointing, I know. But it was just Chris Lee. But if you look up Chris Lee Pro Wrestling on YouTube, you can find some matches there. But yeah, I used to I even wrestled a few times down in Charlotte for a company used to be called PWX, Pro Wrestling Experience, I believe. So yeah, I've had a little time. I had like 4 years.
1: My man,
0: as a pro wrestler.
1: You and I got some catching up to do and some stories to swap next time we're in the same room. I can't wait for that. All right, buddy, I appreciate you. Fun as always. Have a great couple of days. Enjoy Vegas and enjoy covering that Stanley Cup final. We'll talk to you soon.
0: I can't believe I have to go to Vegas. This is so
1: it's the worst. Oh, I feel for you, man. I really do. And I hope your wife and your family have a great deal of sympathy for you having to travel to Vegas to cover the Canes and the Golden Knights. 704-570-9610. Hit us up on the WFNZ text line. Wow. Unbelievable. I haven't known Chris that well for very long. I had no idea that he had a history as a pro wrestler. I did know about the documentary as he was posting about the re-release of that today. Smoke, have you seen this documentary? Did you watch it?
2: I think I saw bits and pieces of it for when it originally came out, but now that, you know, I know it's going to be on YouTube in the next couple of weeks. That seems pretty good, especially, you know, up in Raleigh. This whole area, it's kind of, unfortunately, ever since the death of WCW, it's not been as hot of a wrestling territory, but it was one of the biggest wrestling territories back when territories were the lifeline of wrestling before the monopolization. And even, you know, when it was WWF versus WCW, this was a hot spot for both markets.
1: Uh-huh. Great stuff from Chris Lee, 704-570-9610. Hit us up on the FNZ hotline. Right now we go to Smoke on the headlines.
3: Who is Smoke? Where is Smoke? Where there's smoke, there's fire. Let's go.
1: What's the latest?
2: All right, well, it's just been a busy day in sports in general, because not only have we had the massive trade for Myles Garrett, you know, Odell Beckham returning, Russell Wilson going to CBS, but Serena Williams, 23-time major champion, is officially making her comeback to professional tennis in the last 4 to 5 years, as she'll play doubles next week at the HSBC Championships. The tournament announced earlier today, and Serena also announced via her social media pages. Which makes me think, Kyle, since she's coming out of retirement, there's always a tennis tournament taking place inside the Spectrum Center. Could we get Serena into Queen City?
1: That would be cool. I would check that out. I've never gotten to see her play live. I've also been reliably informed that Aaron Donald has posted a workout video recently. Like, this was the last couple of days now. So it didn't happen today, this afternoon, since the breaking news of the Myles Garrett trade to the Rams. But within the last couple of days, Aaron Donald has posted a workout video. And I'm told the title of the song that he's working out to in the video is Ain't Done. I mean, I don't know if it gets much more explicit than that. But Aaron Donald has posted an intense, because the only way the guy knows how to work out is at an insane level. But the name of the song he's working out to is Ain't Done. And now everybody is talking about the possibility that Aaron Donald could come out of retirement to play alongside Myles Garrett with the LA Rams. We got a lot to catch you up on. We've had breaking news all over the place this afternoon, and it sounds like there could be more. We'll talk about it next. 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

0: Sports Radio, 92.7 WFNZ. By the way, shout out to my buddy Rod, who was the one who sent me that video of Aaron Donald working out to the song Ain't Done on his Instagram account, making all of us wonder today if after Myles Garrett has been dealt to the Rams in a blockbuster trade. And yes, if you're just tuning in, that is a real thing that happened. Myles Garrett, the NFL single-season sack record holder, has been traded from Cleveland to the LA Rams in exchange for Jared Verse, next year's first round pick, a second rounder in 2028, and a third rounder in 2029, that Aaron Donald could be considering coming out of retirement to play alongside Myles Garrett. Begging the question, if that were to happen, where would that rank among the greatest duos defensively in the history of the NFL? 704-570-9610. I got to think about that one, because that was not exactly on my bingo card coming into the show today, Smoke. It was a fun little thing that I had thought about, but hadn't seen any evidence of it being true. But if Aaron Donald were to come out of retirement to play alongside Myles Garrett, we got to start talking about the two greatest defenders to ever play together on a single defense in NFL history, because that one's going to rank right up there.
1: Yeah, and then, like, the crazy thing is... I can't believe I'm saying this, but after all the moves, I don't even know if they're still the best defense in their division compared to the cumulative.
0: In Seattle?
1: Yeah, in Seattle.
0: I know.
1: Like, that's the craziest part about this whole entire thing. Thank God Carolina doesn't play the NFC West outside of Seattle this year.
0: Greatest defensive duos in NFL history. And it's tough because the great defenses in NFL history all have multiple great players on them, typically. Like, you would think Ray Lewis and Ed Reed in Baltimore. You'd probably go back further in time to Lawrence Taylor and Carl Banks with the New York Giants, Reggie White, Jerome Brown in Philadelphia. It's one of the greats that comes to mind. Deion Sanders and Ronnie Lott together on those San Francisco 49ers defenses back in the mid-90s.
1: That's not plural.
0: It's just the one. Yeah, I guess that's true. Was that 96? 94. Oh, yeah, 94. Okay. And then I'm trying to – who else would come to mind for you? Anybody else?
1: Well, just the 85, you have Dent.
0: Well, pick your two.
1: Well, it's like, which one do you want me to pick? Because there's Dent, there's Singletary, but we also got Mongo down there as well.
0: Yeah.
1: So, I mean, and even when you're talking about Ed Reed and Ray Lewis, I'm like, well, T. Sizzle's there. The secondary was very underrated. You had McAllister during certain parts of that era. I mean, you just had... You had a rogues gallery of defenders for the Ravens, and even some of the ones you mentioned, too. Like... Philadelphia with Jerome Brown and, you know, Reggie White. You still had your Clyde Simmons, Western Carolina represent.
0: There you go.
1: Mike Golick Sr., you had those guys. So it's tough. It's really tough to, you know, nail just two of them down in that situation.
0: Trying to think. Pittsburgh, what, Troy Polamalu and James Harrison maybe? That's pretty good. Warren Sapp, Derek Brooks, and Tampa. Warren Sapp, Derek Brooks, and Tampa is a pretty good one.
1: But then again, that now had four Hall of Famers on that defense.
0: Exactly right. Panthers fans throwing in TD and Luke. I love it. You know, got in the home team representing, no doubt about that.
1: Put some salt and pepper, too, with Lamar Lafen and Kevin Green.
0: Okay, we had Son of Swede saying Mean Joe Green and Jack Lambert. I like that one, too. Stanley J, Greg Lloyd, Kevin Green.
1: Pittsburgh, yeah.
0: They have some good ones coming in here. Oh, D2 Kicker saying J.J. Watt, Brian Cushing. All right, well, there's some good ones out there. Just the idea of Myles Garrett and Aaron Donald potentially teaming up on the same defense is just absolutely absurd to think about out loud. 704-570-9610. Hit us up on the WFNZ text line. We also had our guy on the text line a couple of minutes back, Wagon Wheel, just yelling moose at me and then say, talk about the breaking news. All right, I'll dance for you. It's good news, though. Musa Diabate has had his contract fully guaranteed for the upcoming season by the Charlotte Hornets. He was on a non-guaranteed contract that has now changed. He is on a guaranteed deal for the upcoming 2026-27 campaign. So it's great news for Musa, who just won the Kia Hustle Award. I guess that's the name, right? The Kia Hustle Award.
1: Yes.
0: Several days ago. So nothing about this is surprising, but the fact that they've gone ahead and, you know, guaranteed Moose's contract for the upcoming season is big news for the Moose, who very rapidly, really, I would say in 1 year, Musa Diabate has cemented his legacy as one of the great fan favorites possibly in the history of this organization in one season alone.
1: Yeah, because at this point last year...
0: Great marketing, too. That helps.
1: Yeah, great marketing. I mean, in the whole entire press conference last week, we had people wearing the Moose antlers. So much so, during the ACC tournament, I was actually going to the Hornets fan shop to see if they had a Moose head. And now part of it had to do maybe with the ACC tournament going on, so they had some ACC merchandise. Did not see any Moose Antlers, so I figured they were sold out. And you'd see a lot of Moose Antlers around the Spectrum Center this past year. But, I mean, to your point, at this time last year, it was like, oh, he got a two-way contract. That's pretty nice. But we probably think he's maxed out as a player. He made massive improvements from last year to this past year, which is big. But there's still questions about the center spot. But I do think Moose's spot on this team, at least for next year, has already been, you know, set in stone. I just wonder how big of a jump he can take after taking as big of a jump as he did last year.
0: Yeah, 704-570-9610. Hit us up on the WFNZ text line. The New York Sack Exchange is getting some love on the text line right now as well. And then Amit says, Chris Jenkins and Peppers were dominant under Jack Del Rio the year before the Super Bowl and before he left for Jacksonville. Yeah, I mean, nationally, no one's going to talk about those two guys together, but you're right. And then I really like this one. It's probably not going to make anybody's top 10 necessarily, and I'm guessing this guy is a Giants fan, but he sent Jason Taylor and Zach Thomas in together. And listen, again, that's not one of the all-time great defenses, probably not top 10 in duos, but it was one of my favorites all time growing up as a non-Dolphins fan. Jason Taylor and Zach Thomas together were pretty formidable back in the day.
1: It just shows you that Jimmy Johnson still could get it done in Miami. You just always wonder, what if Dan Marino was still in his prime when Jimmy Johnson was there?
0: Mm.
1: Because I think they would have won a Super Bowl. Not only that, you had, you know, Kareem Abdul-Jabbar, not the basketball player, at running back, who had a couple of good years, and they were able to find just gems into drafting free agency. Rondae Gadsden was most known as Arena League football player, but had about a 2 to 3 year run as a wide receiver for the Dolphins. So just stuff like that. It's like, what if Dan Marino was still a little younger when Jimmy Johnson got to Miami? That's a big what if.
0: It is a big what if. You're right about that. 704-570-9610. Keep hitting us up. We will get you a college baseball scoreboard update coming up here in a few minutes, or just a little bit, I should say. But I do want to quickly pass along that St. John's just eliminated Florida State in the Tallahassee Regional about 15 minutes ago, 5-4, and another quote-unquote underdog moving on into the Super Regionals with the potential for more here this afternoon and evening, because let's not forget, we have some decisive Monday games coming up tonight in the regionals across college baseball. We do have games like West Virginia, Kentucky, a couple of big-name brands there. We got Oklahoma, Georgia Tech going at it right now on ESPNU. Not going well for Georgia Tech, but Milwaukee, that a team that whipped Auburn in the first game of their regional, they have a rematch tonight at 6 o'clock on ESPN2. Also tonight, Troy with an opportunity to beat Florida, 6 o'clock on the SEC network. And then we've got Southern Cal and Texas A&M tonight, 9 o'clock on ESPN2 as well. Somebody asked me a couple of minutes ago, and we can talk about this through the break and on to the other side, but we're asking about the Georgia home run from Trey Phelps and for our thoughts on it. The good news is that Georgia beat Liberty and advanced to the Super Regional. So if you're a Georgia Bulldogs fan, you know, that's the good news. Trey Phelps was suspended for a game for that the pimping that two-run home run against Liberty a couple of days ago. Here's the thing. I struggle with that a little bit because I love personality in sports, and I don't think that baseball should be treated like Catholic Mass, that nobody should be allowed to express anything openly and have fun openly. And baseball is a fun sport. It's a blast to play. So I do like that. I did think that Trey Phelps probably went a little bit overboard in pimping that home run and celebrating that home run as he went around the bases. And if you're going to let the players police themselves, and if the next Georgia batter or even Trey Phelps the next time up wears one, and you're just going to chalk that up to policing the game and let everything go from there, then okay, fine. But are we going to start ejecting pitchers when they're throwing at guys as they try to police themselves? Because there is kind of an out-of-control culture in baseball right now where you can't tell these kids anything. More importantly, you can't tell their parents anything. And so there is more disrespect in the game than I've ever seen when it comes to stuff like this. So there's a fine line to walk, as far as I'm concerned, between letting guys express themselves, have a good time, celebrate big plays, but also being outwardly disrespectful, or even, I don't want it to be like a pearl-clutching thing, you're crossing a line that you should expect there to be some retaliation. Are they going to allow the retaliation? You know what I mean? Like, I this is a tough one for me, Smoke, because I like the personality. I also know there are consequences to what Trey Phelps did out there the other day.
1: Yeah, and, you know, I know it can be kind of a pain in the butt sometimes in MLB, but it feels like the MLB does a better job of letting their baseball players police themselves when they think someone's crossed the line and when they can retaliate at certain times, too. No, it's not perfect, but it feels like college, it's a little too... It feels like they control themselves, they control the players a little bit too much when it comes to pimping home runs. So, like, let it be. I think the problem is they are afraid it's either we're too strict or we're too loose with the policies. And they think that they feel like it would be better if they were rather too strict with the policies. But this is a whole new era of college baseball that we're talking about. Some of these players, all these players that are starting, especially at this point in the year, are getting paid a pretty fair amount. So I feel like that they can let loose a little bit more than years past. If you wanted to argue, well, you know, with the whole entire situation that these are student athletes, but that whole aura and that whole framing is completely gone. I think if you want to pimp a home run, you can pimp a home run. But don't be shocked if you get retaliated. I think you're just as fair to get retaliated depending on how you pimp that home run.
0: Yeah, well, CJ says Trey Phelps must have said something to the Liberty dugout. I would imagine he probably did. Again, it's a fine line for me. I love celebration. I love expressing personality. But, you know, that stuff's going to sort itself out. And how will the umpires, you know, react as these players police it and sort it out? But either way, Georgia's through. They're into the Super Regionals. The rest of these will be decided today. And for Carolina fans, we were talking about it last week. Carolina fans were hyped about this Diamond Heels team. Out of the weekend, Carolina is now the betting favorite to win the College World Series, according to the odds makers. We got more to get to. Hour two next. Best audio in sports. Mike Solarte back in 27 minutes. 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

0: 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KB and Smoke back with you on a big day for news in the NFL. Myles Garrett traded to L.A. The Panthers will not have to see the future Hall of Famer in Week 3, although they could be seeing a future Hall of Famer at that position anyway. That remains to be seen, but Jared Verse has been dealt from L.A. to the Browns in exchange for Myles Garrett. L.A. also sending a first-rounder, second-rounder, and third-rounder in successive years starting this upcoming draft. But Jared Verse has been top five in the NFL in QB pressures since he got to the league a couple of years ago. Cleveland really wanted an edge rusher. They wanted somebody back at the position, specifically on a rookie contract now, according to multiple reports. And, you know, I think Jared Verse makes a lot of sense for them. Also consider, Smoke, that we almost had three elite edge rushers all traded in under a year. You had Micah Parsons dealt to the Packers prior to last season. We had Max Crosby dealt to the Ravens, which of course didn't end up happening. We now have Myles Garrett to the Rams. And then of course mentioned the Ravens there a second ago. That's where Trey Hendrickson signed after the Max Crosby deal, quote unquote, winks, fell through in Baltimore. So it has been a crazy, crazy 10 months for edge rusher movement in the NFL. Again, Parsons to Green Bay, now Myles Garrett to L.A., Crosby to Baltimore and back, and Trey Hendrickson leaving Cincinnati to go suit up, we believe, in Baltimore. So, you know, it's a lot. I don't know the last time that you would look at the Super Bowl champs and say, I don't know, like, do you have to have that top end, top three edge rusher type to win a title in the NFL? I don't know if you can make that argument necessarily, but you understand why L.A. coveted Myles Garrett.
1: Well, and I think more teams need to have a top-end edge rusher as opposed to a top five, top 10 wide receiver. Not saying you can't win with one, because when the Rams won with Cooper Kupp, Cooper Kupp was a top five wide receiver. He'd won the Triple Crown that year. But I think it's more often that you see teams win Super Bowls with top five to top 10 edge rushers historically than you see with wide receivers. So in that sense, I do think it makes sense.
0: I do. And the texter, we had a couple of minutes back, I think it was Stevie Goodwood, saying that Myles Garrett's got a lot of, how do you put it, a lot of tread on the tires, or maybe he was arguing that his body's been through a lot, I think is what he was telling me. And he said Garrett turns 31 in December. It's actually 32, I think. It says has a ton of wear and tear on that body, and I don't think he has but a couple of good seasons left, and said wasn't a good fit for Carolina. Well, that's interesting, because WDNOIB just asked me, KB, would you have traded Nick Scorton and a 1, 2, and 3 for Myles Garrett? I don't think it's the same caliber of deal. Jared Verse is a more proven player, better individually. Scorton may catch him at some point. I hope that would be just a phenomenal turn of events. But I don't think that's the deal that Cleveland was looking for.
1: By the way, Myles is still 30 years old.
0: Is he 30?
1: Yeah, he'll turn 31 on December 29th.
0: So he's playing. Okay, so Stevie was right.
1: There you go. So he's playing this whole entire year, essentially, outside of the last 2 to 3 games at 30 years old.
0: Well, but that's the thing, too. Like, he is a physical specimen. So, Stevie, when you say he's got, you know, tons of wear and tear on his body, yeah, he does. I guess in the sense that he's been really available. I mean, his last 5 years, he's played 17 games, 16 games, 16 games, 17 games, 17 games. He dealt with a little bit of injury stuff in the early portion of his career. Only played 11 games his rookie year. He missed 6 games in 2019, and that's really about it. So he's played a lot, but he's a physical specimen. By all accounts, takes great care of his body. And I look for Myles Garrett personally, barring some catastrophic injury. I think Myles Garrett's got another great 5 years left in him, potentially.
1: I remember people compared him to Julius Peppers when he was coming out. And in a lot of ways, I'm like, all right, let's be fair to this kid. You know, that's way too high of expectations to put on. Guys, he's a lot like Pep. I'm not saying he is Pep, but like I would say at the very least a rung or two below Pep, which is still Hall of Fame status. We're talking first ballot most likely. He already has 125 and a half sacks. Do I think he's going to do what he did this past year, 23 sacks? No. But then again, I don't think that the Rams are asking him to have 23 sacks, because there's not going to be as much pressure on him, because they already have a lot of good guys on the defensive line. And he's still relatively young. And look, these type of edge rushers only come around once every generation. We saw him last year at the joint practice between the Panthers and the Browns. What was he doing, Kyle? Working all by himself. But I tell you, even though we weren't paying to get into that practice, watching him work to the side was worth the price of admission alone.
0: Oh, yeah.
1: It was like watching a Greek god get ready for battle.
0: It truly is wild.
1: It was something to behold.
0: Darren just said he's much better than Julius Peppers. I mean, listen, with the trajectory that he's on, I mean, Pep never had a 23-sack season, so no. we'll give you that. He's special. Miles Garrett is just special. And then 980 number saying, Panthers fans have no clue why football is. Did someone just compare Nick Skorton to Jared Verse? These guys are delusional. And then Woody saying, we got to stop acting like 30 is old in sports. LOL, come on, man. And I just said the opposite. I think he's got some really good years left in him. So, but you do have to be wary of those sorts of things with most guys in this sport in particular. It's just a fact of life.
1: This is one of those guys, though, that you just blindly look at the age and be like, I don't care.
0: Yeah, no, pro football is a young man's game. Some guys absolutely defy those odds, but pro football is still very much a young man's game. All right, let's go to Smoke with the best audio in sports.
2: What did you say?
3: You what?
2: What did you say?
3: Hold up. Wait a minute. Something ain't right.
4: What did I hear you say?
5: What I mean by that is...
0: What you got over there?
1: Speaking of football being a young man's game, it's also a young man's game in basketball, but more importantly, it's a tall man's game, as Game 7 of the Western Conference Finals took place on Saturday night. And while it wasn't as good as Game 1, it still was a good end to a very fun series, which saw the San Antonio Spurs returning to the NBA Finals, Victor Wembanyama getting his first massive moment in the NBA. And afterwards, he was asked, hey, did watching SGA get awarded the MVP trophy in front of you before Game 1 motivate you during this series?
6: This fueled me more than anything else could have. Sometimes, this game is so hard. This team is so good that you got to use every single emotion in you in order to win. And sometimes these emotions is as passion, as love for the game. Sometimes it's anger. Sometimes it might even be jealousy. But I don't want to weigh myself down with any of these energies. I use them on the court.
0: We are going to have a conversation at some point in the future about where that guy ranks as the greatest player, but one of the greatest players of all time.
1: He's not even in the final form.
0: It's not just that he's an alien physically. We've never seen a 7'5 guy do the things that he can do in this league. It's the ability to pull up from 28 feet in transition. It's the stats that he doesn't get credit for, where he just completely deters people from even attempting to find offense in the lane quite often. But this dude is maniacally obsessed with winning. There have been a lot of great players in the history of this league that were very good. They wanted to win. But this dude takes everything personally. That Chet Holmgren beef is, I'd say it's very much, you know, two-sided at this point. But it definitely started out one-sided, where Wimby just hated Chet Holmgren, who was a complete no-show in the Western Conference Finals, Game 7 in particular. But, you know, you could see that scowl on Wimby's face as SGA was being awarded the MVP. I don't know, man. This is unlike anything we've ever seen before in sports. And it's not often that we get to say that, but it's funny that we're getting to watch it in multiple sports right now, because we're watching the same thing with Shohei Ohtani over in L.A. doing things that haven't been done since Babe Ruth. And now we're watching Wimby in San Antonio. And again, it's not just the size, the length, the dimensions, it's the skill set, but it's also the fuel, the things that fire him up, the things that motivate him, the ability to take a perceived slight or even just to manufacture beef out of whole cloth where it doesn't even exist to mentally prepare himself for battle on the court. This dude's unreal. And I like how long, how many years, if he wins the title this year, those conversations will begin right now, even if they annoy you. But like, in your mind, how much longer until we are forced to have the debate about whether or not Victor Wembanyama is arguably the greatest player in the history of the NBA?
1: I'd say, if he continues what he's been doing this year for the next 4 to 5 years and wins another title or two, he'll start getting in that ballpark. Just because we'll never... never say never, but I think at least my lifetime and your lifetime, we'll never see another player like Victor Wembanyama with his skill level and his size. And his most importantly, the mindset. Let's be honest, Kyle. The first warning sign should have been last summer when he was working with Monks throughout the whole offseason.
0: It's a different cat, man.
1: Dude, when we saw him working with Monks, I'm like, all he needs to do is stay healthy, and he's probably going to be special. And look what happened. And by the way, talk about life coming full circle for Spurs fans. Remember, back in the early 90s when David Robinson won MVP, and then Hakeem had to see that happen and then went gangbusters over David Robinson.
4: Yep.
1: This time around, the Spurs are on the good end of this.
4: And we can talk about it more later, but again, now we get to look ahead to Wemby versus Karl-Anthony Towns, Mitchell Robinson. How will they defend him? Like, I don't think Karl-Anthony Towns has much defensively for Wemby, but, you know, he can. Obviously, Karl-Anthony Towns shoot. He's an elite shooter for a big man in the NBA. You know, how much can he draw Wemby away from the basket? How much will that help things for New York to, you know, score around the rim? All this remains to be seen, but I can't wait for the NBA Finals. What else you got?
1: All right. Well, speaking of finals, let's go to the hockey rink where the Canes won the Eastern Conference Finals for the first time since 2006. They'll now go on to take on the Las Vegas Golden Knights in the Stanley Cup Finals tomorrow. But people noted after that win on Friday that the Carolina Hurricanes did not touch the Prince of Wales trophy during the ceremony. All they did was take a photo behind it. And Rod Brindamore was asked, hey, did you have a rule that your players don't touch the trophy after winning it?
7: Did you have any input on the not touching the Prince of Wales trophy?
8: Not really. I had a few guys ask me what I thought, and I said, do what you want, but don't touch it.
4: Don't touch it. Well, superstition's alive across all sports. Mentioned this earlier today. The Canes are favored in this series, minus 154. Vegas has this series heavily favored to go 6 or 7 games. Like, overwhelmingly, Vegas, I think the over-under 5.5. And anything under is just massive, massive value. But the odds indicate that they heavily expect this to be a 6 or 7 game series, which is what most people expect. And obviously that would be a huge departure from what Carolina's done thus far, having just steamrolled through the playoffs so far with only one loss. I do think, though, they're built for a 7-game series, as we've talked about earlier with Chris Lee, and we'll talk about with Mike Solarte in about 10 minutes, but this is the deepest iteration of the Canes we've seen in years. You know, those teams that fell short were often talked about as not quite having enough. This team appears to have enough, and they are favored to win it, but again, the odds say this is going to be a long, drawn-out fight with the Vegas Golden Knights. What else you got?
1: I will say one thing that helps the Canes is the Vegas Golden Knights didn't have that hard of a trek to the Stanley Cup Finals as well as the Canes.
4: Okay.
1: All right, speaking of champions, Tom Brady was on the Daniel Cormier's Championship Mindset podcast. Yes, Daniel Cormier has a podcast, because everyone does, including myself and Kyle at one point. But Daniel Cormier was talking to Tom Brady, and Tom Brady caught a lot of flack, not for anything he said about his time with the Patriots, but more so when he was talking about practice squad players and their mindset.
9: There's now 15 guys on the practice squad, so there's 68 players. But those practice squad players are important because if anybody on the active roster gets hurt, they can get elevated to the squad. Well, there was times where these 15 guys would do really well in practice, and they'd be practicing, and you'd be like a scout team receiver. And I saw this happen a lot. These scout team receivers would come in and practice with, you know, the scout team, and yeah, they do really well. And I'd be watching. I'm like, man, we got to get that guy. Like, let's get him up on offense. He's making a lot of plays. That's Darrell Revis he's getting open on. Like, we got to do something. Then all of a sudden, we're like, hey, man, you're doing really well. You got to come over here and deal with the pressure of succeeding now that you have expectation. And these guys are like, they weren't prepared for it. So whatever we saw in practice against where there was not a lot of pressure, now, when they're put in a situation where there's an expectation for performance, they've never had to personally deal with that, and then they fail. And then what I realized was a lot of guys in those practice squads, they don't want to be elevated to the roster. They're very happy living this life where they could tell their family and friends, which I have no problem with that. Like, there's no problem. Like, you would just assume, though, that if you're on the practice squad, you'd want to be at the top. But the reality is a lot of guys don't want the pressure of dealing with top.
4: I don't understand what he's talking about. I'm not Tom Brady. I've never won a Super Bowl. I've never quarterbacked an NFL franchise. So he has a unique perspective on this game that the vast majority of us will never have, and I understand that thoroughly. But I've been covering this league for a long time. I don't understand what he's talking about. That, you know, sure, some guys practice well, then they get to the game, they don't play as well, understood, seen it, got it. But I've never met a practice squad guy personally that didn't desire to be on the 53-man roster. I mean, let's just start with the money. The practice squad guys are making like $240,000 a year, which is great money relative to the average Joe. But, you know, being on the 53-man roster, you're getting paid, what, $840,000 a year? League minimum? That's $600,000 a year difference. And then, like, we're talking about pressure, too. And how many of these dudes on practice squads came from big-time SEC programs? Big-time Big Ten programs? Big 12 ACC programs? You know, that played in high-leverage situations. Maybe not the Super Bowl or the NFC title or AFC title game in front of 40 million people, but, you know, they played in an SEC title game, a playoff game, a championship game in front of millions of people. So I don't understand. What did you, when you heard that for the first time, Smoke, you heard that for the first time today, what did you think of those comments? Because, like, again, he's got perspective almost nobody else has, but everybody else is looking at him like, Tom, what are you talking about?
1: I feel like you're expanding a truth or trying to stretch a lot, a slight truth into a major lie, because I feel like most people that are practice squad players want to get to the main stage.
4: Yeah.
1: Like, maybe they don't want to become a superstar player because they kind of know that they most likely won't become a superstar player. But I also like to point out, let's face it, Tom Brady was never a practice squad player, but he was only a rung above it in his first year and a half. Like, there's many situations in which Tom Brady could have been a practice squad player himself, but he never was. But people weren't thinking about Tom Brady as the backup of the future in New England in 2000-2001. They were thinking Michael Bishop was the backup of the future, the former Kansas State quarterback.
4: But again, like, I don't understand. Like you said, Tom Brady was never on the practice squad. It was never his dilemma. Like, you hear these guys talk when they make practice squads, when they're in training camp. Like, these dudes want to play. And there's the obvious, again, financial incentive that practice squad guys make like $240K a year. Being on the active roster, league minimums, $840K. It's a $600,000 a year difference. That's life-changing money to anybody. Now, you know, DVR Dave saying he's not talking about all of them, Kyle. Okay. Let's assume there are some exceptions to what he's saying. I don't know. Like, how many people out there believe that the vast majority of practice squad guys don't really want to be on the 53-man because it's just too much pressure? 704-570-9610. Hit me up and let me know. We'll come back. Mike Salarte, Spectrum News, sports director, sports anchor. He's also a champion himself. He'll explain next. 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
4: I wasn't prepared for media, and I know I'm going to probably start crying, but a lot of years with a lot of pain and a lot of, not suffering and pain, but just felt like we had teams that could 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
5: Jordan Martinook, one of the OGs of this Canes run on heading to the Stanley Cup Finals. Welcome back, Sports Radio 92.7 WFNZ on a Monday. Hope everybody's staying safe and dry out there. Our summer session of afternoon storms has apparently arrived here in the region, so be safe and keep it right here on FNZ. And on a day, by the way, that the NFL is dominating the headlines with trades and free agent signings and things of that nature, we have more news to pass along, and we'll have to come back to it, but it is being dubbed the Diana Rossini trade on the text line. It has finally been consummated. Poor choice of words, I guess. We have A.J. Brown headed to Mike Vrabel's New England Patriots in a trade, according to Adam Schefter of ESPN. The Eagles are trading Pro Bowl wide receiver A.J. Brown to the Patriots for a 2028 first-round pick and a 2027 fifth-round pick. That is the better of the New England 2/5. So a little bit of math right there. But basically, Philadelphia, Howie Roseman just got a first-round pick for A.J. Brown. He is off to New England to reunite with Mike Vrabel and to play alongside Drake May. So there you go.
6: And all it cost Diana Rossini was everything.
5: All right, moving on. 704-570-9610. Hit us up on the WFNZ text line. Right now we head out to the hotline and welcome back the big fella, sports anchor, sports director, Spectrum News. He is a longtime fixture on the sports media scene here in the Queen City, but he is a champion as well, and we are hoping that bodes well for the Carolina Hurricanes. Mike Solarte, a newly minted men's league hockey champion as of late last night, I'm told. He is weary from no rest. I'm not sure if he slept at all. I don't know if he partied all night long. Let's find out. Mike Solarte, the champ, is back with us on the FNZ hotline. Mike, how does it feel to be a champion? Congratulations.
7: Well, it's nice. The boys got it done last night, and you know, we're able to. We had a good time with the cup, and I don't know where she is now, but it was a good night. Boys hung in there. We did a good job skating on and getting the pucks in deep and getting on goal, and just overall solid 60 minutes, actually 45 minutes to win the Jurassic League championship. So it was great.
5: Let's go. So how long did the extended after party last? I mean, did you just a couple of parking lot brews and head home? What'd you do? Did you go out?
7: I can neither confirm nor deny any shenanigans after the game, but I got in relatively early.
5: Okay.
7: I mean, the sun hadn't come up, so it was okay.
5: Respect, man. Respect. I appreciate you doing it. I was watching Friday night, like most other Canes fans, and, you know, just watched that onslaught in the first period.

0: period, which was aided, of course, by a questionable goal and a goal that probably shouldn't have been allowed. But, you know, the Hurricanes kept it coming. They win it 6-1. I was listening after the game. I think it was Jordan Staal was quoted after game four, actually, saying that team was playing like a machine, and it continued into game five. I mean, to me, that's the most apt way to describe watching what I'm watching with Carolina right now, Mike. They just look like a machine.
1: Yeah, the way that they are committed to their game and their style of play, which is heavy forecheck, hard on pucks, taking the body, creating turnovers, forcing mistakes, they just suffocated Montreal. Montreal couldn't get a sniff throughout much of that series because of the fact they were playing out of their own end for, 55, 60% of the game. And, you know, with Carolina's ability to cause chaos and, you know, disrupt play, it was a very, very – and I want to say this, too, about Montreal. You know, by the time they had gotten to the Eastern Conference Final, they had played the maximum 14 games, a pair of seven-game series. Both game sevens went to overtime. That was a team that was running on empty getting into the conference final. That's a team that's going to be worth watching down the road. I have full respect for what Montreal did. They just ran out of gas, I think, against Carolina. And especially with Carolina having, you know, like a two-week sabbatical before they played game one of that series. So Carolina was the fresher team. They were on their game. They caused all kinds of problems for Montreal. They are young. Montreal didn't know what they didn't know. They've got a great young goaltender in Jakub Dobish, and they are going to be fine down the road. But in this particular playoff situation, it was really Carolina's for the taking after they had to shake the rust off in game one.
0: You know, Eric Tolsky's name has come up a lot. And as we, you know, we could talk about the way they beat the Habs and what's going to happen against the Golden Knights coming up here in a couple of, or I guess tomorrow night. Eric Tolsky, the new GM, who I believe was formerly the director of hockey analytics out there. You can correct me if I'm wrong on that. But I hear a lot about the job that he's done to bolster this roster and to put them even in an even better position to do what they've done. And people point to the second line and, you know, Taylor Hall and Logan Stankoven and Jackson Blake and things like that as, you know, evidence of it. But what impact do you think Tolsky has really had on this team that's allowed them to get to where they are right now?
1: A lot of folks may not be aware of just how brilliant a person Eric Tolsky is. And I'm not trying to pump his tires. I mean, I'm talking about a guy who's got patents, okay? He has a high number of patents in his, you know, repertoire, in his resume. And so he's a smart guy. He's not a hockey guy. He is an analytics guy. And the way that he analyzes the data and takes the input from his, you know, from the scouting staff and the coaching staff, and, you know, they determine, they come up with the plan of, okay, this guy looks like he fits with all the things that we want to do on this chart of, you know, I mean, I don't want to use the term money ball, but to a certain degree, it kind of is, you know. I mean, why do we want this guy? Because he gets on base. Well, why do we want this guy? He's got a high shot volume. He's a high number of hits. You know, his assist to turnover ratio is whatever. Yeah, all the analytical data and breakdowns, he is able to process that, internalize it, and has come up with just this has put together this roster, and not only acquiring the players, but also putting Carolina in a position where they could potentially have some real long-term success after they get long-term deals done with guys like Logan Stankoven and Jackson Blake and Seth Jarvis. And, you know, and the list goes on, you know, bringing in a young defenseman like Keandre Miller, who has been terrific in these playoffs. Sean Walker's another guy where, you know, the contributions, and, you know, I'm not talking about the guys that have been there. I'm not talking about the Jordan Stahls, the Jordan Martinooks. I mean, he set this team up, or Jacob Slavens for that matter. He set this team up for some long-term success because these young players are very talented, very skilled. They fit the system. They play the system. They breathe the system. And they've all bought in. And they're going to continue to play this system as long as Rob Brindamore is the guy blowing the whistle. So I think that Eric Tolsky does not get nearly the credit he deserves for the job that he has done in not only putting this 2025-26 roster together, but setting the course for the 26-27, 27-28, and so on and so on and so on, because there's going to be a lot of guys in these uniforms for a very long time that are a big part of the success they're having right now.
0: Mike Solarte with us here on the WFNZ hotline. The Canes are 12-1 so far in the playoffs. The way you characterized it a couple of minutes ago, they've been steamrolling through people, manhandling people, imposing their will all the way through to the final round here. How much of that do you think they can do to the Golden Knights starting tomorrow night?
1: I think Vegas is going to be, as it should be, the most difficult series that they have because it's for the championship. So Vegas is a team that is a little bit bigger than Montreal. They are certainly more experienced. There are guys on that Vegas roster that have a ring from 2023, but there's a guy in the Carolina room that has a ring from Vegas from 2023, William Carrier. He was a part of that group. So I think that Carolina's game still translates and can be very effective against Vegas. I'm not sure that it will be 4-0, 6-1 effective. But it can be 3-2. It can be 2-1. It can be 4-3. These are going to be tight games, I think. And they're getting – Carter Hart is playing fantastic between the pipes. And so, you know, when you've got a hot goaltender that, you know, is – but then again, Jakub Dobish was a pretty hot goaltender coming in as well. The thing that people will look at in the regular season is Vegas took both regular season meetings, much like Montreal won all three against Carolina. But I think we saw in the Eastern Conference Final – the regular season in the past is not prologue in the future. So I think Carolina and their game with the way that they're rolling right now, I'm not sure. I mean, I think the only thing that stops Carolina is if they get away from their game, like they did in game one against Montreal. And I don't think there's a guy in the room right now for Carolina that's even going to entertain the thought of not doing his job the way that they've done it throughout much of the year. So I think it's going to be a great series, I think.
0: I'm curious about something else. You're a really big, obviously you're a fan, you're an advocate for the sport, all those things. And I was thinking last night and over the weekend about the massive success that was the Four Nations face-off in 2025, the Winter Olympics and all the fun that was with the U.S. winning gold, men's and women's. And then I started thinking about both ESPN getting hockey back for the first time in 16 years, about 5 years ago. Turner, obviously, TNT, TBS. What do you think about the overall five-year window of, you know, the growth of the sport, getting back on the major networks, the momentum from the Four Nations face-off and the Olympics? What do you think about both the state of the game right now domestically, but how, as a TV guy, these big-time networks have helped to elevate coverage of the sport?
1: I think it's the best thing that's happened to the game in years. I really do. I mean, the Four Nations face-off was a dynamite success, I thought. And I'm probably the wrong person to ask, though, Bales, because I love the game. I'd watch a game in a parking lot on the moon. It doesn't matter. So, but I think that when you think of the 30,000-foot view of where the game is now, it, you know, the salary cap is going up. Well, the salary cap can't go up unless the revenue is there. So the NHL is starting to, you know, ascend, continuing to ascend, I should say, and having these TV deals and having these networks that are involved and all the things that go along with it, and they're doing specialty programming on the streaming networks and things of that nature. You know, there's more content out there to be consumed by the hockey fan, but the fact that it's also readily available on, you know, finals will be on, or the final, I should say, will be on ABC. That's not streaming. That's on your TV. You know, it's not on ESPN. It's not on TNT. It's on ABC. So that's the big right there. That's a major network that's carrying, you know, the length of the series, however long it goes. That, you know, you can't put a price tag on that. We're not watching the series on Versus anymore. You know, we're not watching the series on, you know, on Outdoor Life Network or whatever it used to be. No, it's the truth.
0: You're right.
1: The game floundered for a long time. And having ESPN and TNT and stick taps to TNT, because their studio show and their panel that they have, they rotate guys through the panel, but their primary panel has been so good for the game, in my opinion, having guys like Henrik Lundqvist and Anton Carter and Paul Bissonnette and Wayne Gretzky on the occasion. And it's all anchored by Liam McHugh, who is just, he's so, so good. He's the right kind of guy for that group. And I mean, that alone, it's, you know, people talk about the NBA on TNT panel. This is the NHL version of that. And they hit it out of the park just the same way as, you know, Chuck and Shaq and Kenny and Ernie do for the NBA. So they really hit it out of the park there. And so I think all these things, as you add it all up, hockey is certainly on the ascent. And what you touched on, the double gold, the triple gold in the Olympics between the men, the women, and the Paralympics, I mean, that is, that could be another kickstarter to getting more kids to play the game, like we saw after the 1980 Olympic team. I mean, I'm a product of the 1980 Olympic team. You know, they won gold in Lake Placid. I wanted to be on skates the next day because I wanted to be Jim Craig, and I wanted to be a goalie. And so that's what I wanted to do. And my parents talked me out of goal because it was too expensive, so I don't mind that. But that's the kind of thing that we're hoping, as me as a hockey fan, an American hockey fan, I'm hoping that that is the next kind of, the next bump, the next wave in growing the game.
0: Well, I'm looking forward to tomorrow night. I'm also thinking today, Mike, you and I will be covering Panthers training camp next month. How does that sound?
1: I'm looking forward to vacation first. I'm going to say that. And my job's not done here because I'm going to be out in Vegas for games 3 and 4 and potentially 6. So, so I'm working all these deals as well. I'm fingers crossed. And I know I'm not supposed to root, but I'd love to be in the championship locker room, for the first time in my professional career, because I've never covered a pro championship. I've seen the Panthers go to 2 Super Bowls, but I've never been in that room. You know what I mean? When the team has won it, the Charlotte Checkers won on the road when they beat Chicago, and won the Calder Cup a couple years ago. So they didn't do it at home. So I've never been in that room. So I'm hoping to experience that, in either game 4 or 6.
0: Well, that sounds awesome. Real quick question for you. A listener just said that, they're hearing national radio guys and, national media types saying that, these NHL finals ratings are going to be dreadful because there's no OG teams involved. It's Vegas and Carolina, and, you know, the OG hockey fans just can't get excited for that. You got any thoughts?
1: I think hockey fans are going to watch whether they're old school or they're new school. And just because it's not major market stuff, I mean, you have all the glitz and glamour of Las Vegas, and all the things, all the trappings that go along with Sin City on one side of it. And then you've got this wagon of a team that for the last 8 years has been led by one of the most intense and knowledgeable guys in Rod Brind'Amour. And they play like a bunch of mad teenagers behind the wheel. If you can't get excited about this series, then I don't know what to say for you, because I honestly believe that this is going to be a really, really good series, a good display, a good portrayal of what the game is, top to bottom. And if you're hesitant and just don't want to even try, then I can't help you. But I think you got to dip your toes into this series as a viewer, and see what it's all about, because I think that you'll be impressed with the way both of these teams play. So, it's not Toronto, it's not Montreal, and it's not Vegas's or Carolina's fault. I mean, this is where they are, this is the series you got, and I just say sit back, relax, and enjoy it. It's going to be awesome.
0: Looking forward to it. Safe travels, brother. We'll talk to you soon.
1: Thanks, Bill. See you, man.
0: There you go. Mike Solarte, the big fella, Spectrum News, sports director, sports anchor statewide, with us here on the WFNZ hotline. Shaggy saying it really sucks the finals is on ABC. Why, though? That's broadcast television. That's
2: a lot more hockey fans like the TNT crew more than
0: the ABC. Is that what it is?
2: Crew.
0: Okay.
2: Yeah.
0: I have enjoyed the TNT crew a lot. I really have.
2: It's a lot more. It's crazy, you know, for as much as TNT, and understandably so, got flack from NBA fans for basically Zaslav, for basically saying, yeah, we're not going to match that payment there. They have really done a good job in terms of what they've done on the hockey side, where they've really put a lot of guys, just watching as a novice hockey fan, I have a lot more fun listening to TNT's crew than ESPN's crew, because it feels like PK Subban's trying to annoy Mark Messier to death every single halftime broadcast.
0: I really like Henrik Lundqvist a lot. I think he's fun. I like him. He's smooth. Obviously, having Gretzky up there is awesome. So, okay, I get that. I understand that text. 704-570-9610. Hit us up on the WFNZ text line. Right now, we go to Smoke on the headlines.
2: All right, we mentioned it before, the interview of Mike Solarte, but in case if you're just jumping into the car, massive breaking news. This trade, we kind of saw coming a couple of months away thanks to Diana Rossini and her inside sources. But the A.J. Brown trade is official. The Eagles have announced the details of the trade. The Eagles are getting a 2027 fifth-round pick and a 2028 first-round pick as the Patriots get A.J. Brown. That's the extent of the deal. So now Drake May has a clear bona fide number one wide receiver, and the Eagles get some draft capital, but this makes the Mekhi Lemon draft night trade make a whole lot more sense. Figured that, you know, A.J. Brown was not going to make it to the start of the season in Philly, and now he's in Foxborough, Kyle.
0: He sure is. We'll come back and we'll talk about that and a whole lot more. 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
7: 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Side by side of the line. 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
8: 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It's shot. He scores! 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
11: I got to go with Denny Hamlin. He had a boo-boo to start the race by jumping the starter to race and had to go all the way to the back. Didn't matter, though. We went from the back to the front and had a great battle with teammates Chase Briscoe and Christopher Bell to win another race this year. First at Nashville, first guitar, and its 62nd career win, getting him past Kevin Harvick. Next at win, we'll tie him with Kyle Busch.
10: Pretty cool. That's pretty cool. I will go honorable mention to American footballer Christian Pulisic, who broke out of a five-month, 21-match scoring rut here in Charlotte yesterday as the U.S. began in exceptional style and proceeded to defeat Senegal 3-2 before an announced crowd of 57,741 at Bank of America Stadium. That was pretty awesome, and I thought it was an incredible scene and showcases why Charlotte will be a future Women's World Cup host city, it appears, in 2031. Probably should have been this time, but it's neither here nor there. But I'll go with this cool stat from the NCAA baseball tournament regionals over the weekend. For the first time ever, we watched 2-4 seeds advance from the regional round. Little Rock and earlier today, St. John's defeating Florida State down in the Tallahassee regional to advance to the super regional, which is pretty awesome. Cal Poly also emerging from the LA regional. That was a regional that I was paying particular attention to this weekend because, you know, my Hokies were playing. They lost in brutal fashion, and I just mean the most brutal fashion, to UCLA on Saturday. Took a 5-3 lead into the bottom of the ninth inning and then proceeded to give up back-to-back solo jacks to tie it up with no outs. And at that point, you just knew they weren't making it out of it alive. So UCLA survived, only to turn around and lose to Cal Poly as the number one overall seed and the best team in the country. And then we still have games tonight and opportunities, you know, for, let's just say, Cinderella-type teams to punch their ticket through to the Super Regionals. I mean, you've got, what, Troy taking on Florida later tonight. I do think Florida probably wins that game, but
11: especially being in Gainesville.
10: Yeah, you got Milwaukee taking on Auburn tonight. Milwaukee's already beaten Auburn once in that regional, so you could add potentially both Milwaukee and Troy to the super regionals of the NCAA baseball tournament after tonight.
11: By the way, I will say I don't even think Virginia Tech had the worst exit in the ACC this year. NC State, Elliott Avent's career
10: on the
11: ending
10: pitch
11: that
10: clock
11: way.
10: Violation.
11: Out of all things, a pitch clock violation ends a 30-plus year career. I mean, we talk about how can you not be romantic about baseball, but baseball can also just strike you down in very abnormal ways.
10: Yeah, I'm with you on that, man. But that's pretty awesome. We had, again, Christian Pulisic and the U.S. men's national team balling out yesterday. And listen, the World Cup starts in 10 days. I can't wait. I'm always very excited to watch World Cup soccer. I can't wait for it in 10 days. And that win yesterday did give me a lot more hope that the U.S. men's national team might be able to advance to the knockout round. And I don't know that I expect them to do much more than that, but if they could get out of the group stage, and especially if they could win a knockout round game, I'd be pretty stoked about that. And yesterday gave me some hope that we might be able to see that.
11: And honestly, that's my goal for the U.S. is to win at least one knockout game and get, because it feels like they get out of pool play They do just enough to get out of that stage. But then once you get to knockout play, something happens. It's like, oh, all right, time to run out of gas. You never. It's like this glass ceiling, except you can never break through that glass ceiling. And that's been the U.S.'s problem for the better part of 35 years.
10: Yeah.
11: It's outside of, and then you have your dips in, your dips in productivity.
10: Yeah.
11: Like in 2006, not even making the World Cup in 2018. So it's been a lot of, or was it 2018? Yeah, 2018, because women's was 2019. That's right. But that's been a problem with the men in the World Cup every single 4 years, it feels like.
10: Yeah, you're right. 704-570-9610. Hit us up on the WFNZ text line. Tar Heel Swaff saying it was a fire experience yesterday at the soccer match. It looked like it on TV. It really did. It looked like, listen, Charlotte was on display yesterday. And we all want everything that we can get for Charlotte as sports fans, all the events, all the hosts, you know, responsibilities. You're not going to get that for the World Cup, but I think yesterday was another example of just how Charlotte's ready for that sort of stuff. And good on the city, good on the folks at Bank of America Stadium. They did it right. And, I couldn't be more proud of the way the city looked on TV yesterday. All right, hour number three next. If you're just tuning in, just getting into the car, we have a lot to catch you up on. Major NFL news, big-time trades to talk about, some big acquisitions, and we got to talk about the Hornets a little bit later in the 5 o'clock hour as well. Stick around. 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
12: Darren Gant, who wrote that article, included quotes from Smoke's cousin. 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
13: Yep.
12: At Hendrick Motorsports. Not Evan Ludwig, that's Smoke. What the hell's his damn name?
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12: What?
13: How did I just...
14: Hey, maybe it's Evan. Maybe it's Evan Ludwig. Is it Devin Ludwig?
12: How did I just do that?
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12: Oh my gosh. Is it Eric? 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
12: 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What is up with these guys? Did they go to Troll University? Did they get their degrees from Troll University? Oh, my God.
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12: 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All right, anyway. See what you did, Bagel Guy and Bebop? All right. Hey, at least I didn't fall off my chair and my chair broke. At least that didn't happen.
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0: number 3 5 o'clockers, welcome in. Be safe out there. I just checked the radar during the break. It looks like some heavy rain spread across the region, although it is going to slow down apparently throughout the evening. So just hold tight. Be safe out there. We'll get through it together. Smoke, what was that look you just gave me over there? What's going on?
1: Well, it was like that when I was driving into work today around noon in the Denver area. The lights just flickered
0: as soon as we bring this up inside the building.
1: Luckily, yeah. We have backup power, but it was pretty bad. What'd you say today was the start of cumulative summer? Is that what you said it was?
0: Meteorological summer.
1: Meteorological.
0: Yeah.
1: I didn't know that was an actual claim. But
0: Yep. June 1st, best known for the first day of meteorological summer.
1: Well, yeah. With the way that it was raining earlier today and likely right now, it does feel a lot like that.
0: It does. I agree. I was also thinking real quick, we had a few texters hit us up earlier in the show about the NBA Western Conference Finals Game 7, and we've been talking about the Canes and some of the NFL breaking news of the day, which we'll get back to in just a minute, but I still can't get over it. As a few texters brought up, the disappearing act of Chet Holmgren in Game 7 of the Western Conference Finals. I just, that guy took two shots on Saturday night. He took two shots in Game 7 of the Western Conference Finals, and he did not attempt a third after Victor Wembanyama rose up and just posterized him for one of the most violent dunks of the entire NBA playoffs. I mean, that dunk seemed to, like, physically, mentally, spiritually just eliminate Chet Holmgren from the rest of the game. Like, he just kind of, I don't know, like, he faded into the background. He was dropping passes, tripping over his own feet. You know, when he was out there, he was like drifting off into the corner, out of the play, kind of seemed content to stay there. He was so bad that a guy who, you know, was, I mean, his future is being debated out there. His future is being debated. And they're still, I guess, a little bit less than a year removed from winning an NBA championship. And they are talking out there today about whether or not Chet Holmgren should be a part of the Oklahoma City Thunder moving forward. That is how bad he was, how pronounced his absence was. And it wasn't even an absence. He was there. But he may as well have been in street clothes watching from the end of the bench.
1: Yeah, it was one of the worst Game 7 performances we've seen from a player in a long, long time, especially in basketball. Like, I don't know. I wouldn't say it's worse than John Starks, because that was a whole different level of bad. But
0: 94, Houston Rockets, New York Knicks. For anybody who doesn't remember, he went 2 for 18 from the floor in that game. Yeah. 0 for 11 from 3. Like, that was long before the rush of three-point shooting offenses and everything else. 2 of 18 from the field, 0 for 3 in that Game 7 against the Houston Rockets back in 1994.
1: And you could argue at that time, Starks was the second-best player.
0: Yeah.
1: But he was never quite the same after that. But it's a little different because Chet Holmgren's what, in his third year?
0: Yeah.
1: And, you know, at that point, John Starks was about 7-8 years into his career.
0: Yeah.
1: And look, as you pointed out, he already won a championship last year, but he did have a couple of moments where he struggled last year in the NBA Finals against the Indiana Pacers. So I do wonder maybe if we're – I'm not trying to jump to conclusion because I get it. It was an awful performance. But I do wonder maybe it's just one of those things where he can learn and grow from. I think it could easily be one of those situations. But maybe – he's not a superstar like some people were thinking when he was coming out of the draft, because he was one of the more hyped prospects coming out of the draft in Gonzaga.
0: And to underscore your point, he was that. But if you'll recall, he wasn't very good in the NCAA tournament in 2022. He averaged like a dozen points, 13% shooting from three in 5 conference tournament games for Gonzaga that year. Then in 2024, he shoots 22% from the floor in their second round loss in that series against Dallas. You mentioned it last year, was terrible offensively in the NBA Finals against Indiana. He only averaged 12 points per game on 47% shooting from two and 16% shooting from three last year.
1: But then he showed up late in the NBA Finals. That really got him over the hump.
0: Yeah, and like, so the point is, this is not the first time that he's been that quote-unquote shrinking violet on offense on the big stage. He's now 30% from three in 48 career playoff games, which is down from 37% during the regular season. His shooting just isn't translating to playoff games. He's not really shown any signs of being a big-time shot creator, as many people have pointed out. And he's on a 5-year, $240 million max contract that's about to kick in. So Oklahoma City, a place that, you know, hasn't really dealt with a lot of problems, They might have a really big expensive problem on their hands in Chet Holmgren.
1: Oh, no.
0: I know. I know. But then also real quick, like the greatest disappearing acts in the history of sports, what would you add to that list? 704-570-9610. We got Chet Holmgren. Smoke mentioned John Starks. I would throw in LeBron James in the 2011 NBA Finals against the Dallas Mavericks.
1: Yeah, because that one's still like a stain on his resume. Even when people were bringing up points to say, hey, he might have a chance to, this is like 7 years ago, hey, he might have a chance to get close to MJ. They always pointed, and rightfully so, to that 2011 Finals when guys like Sean Marion just had him under wraps and he couldn't do anything, and Dirk had one of his best performances ever. So I think that one's a good one. Oh, who's the guy in the British Open in 99?
0: Sean Vandeveld?
1: Thank you, yes.
0: Okay.
1: 18th hole.
0: Okay, all right, I like that one.
1: I know it's a little bit of a different circumstance.
0: I mean, James Harden, pick your favorite game seven.
1: 2018, 19, I mean,
0: that guy's been known for a lot of Houdini acts and playoff disappearances. Kind of showed up again against the Knicks here this year.
1: I was going to say 2026, but he actually did well in the game seven for once in his life, only to crap the bed the next series against the Knicks.
0: Okay. All right, I like that. When you mentioned golf, I'll go Greg Norman, 1996 Masters. But the thing is, like, does that count? Because we're talking about great disappearing acts. I guess that one counts because it was his final round. Because he went into that final day, that Sunday, leading by 6 strokes. Then he shoots a 78, completely collapses, loses by 5 to Nick Faldo. It is one of the most infamous final round meltdowns by an all-time great player in golf history. So I'll throw Greg Norman in there.
1: 2000 NLDS, Rick and Keel.
0: Ooh, yeah, that's a good one. That's a good one, too.
1: Just had the yips, just got the yips. It honestly is kind of like a lot, like, not, might be worse. The after effects were what was worse for Rick and Keel, because at least John Starks went on to have about a 6-7 year career after that.
0: Yeah.
1: And he was able to overcome, and never unfortunately got the ring. He never got to the NBA Finals again. But, I mean, Rick and Keel wasn't just the NLDS. It was one of those where it was like, oh, he's got the yips, and it's straight up not going away. And if we're talking about that.
0: I know.
1: Jake DeLome.
0: Well, oh, okay, you're going that. Yeah, okay, that one too.
1: Worst game ever in franchise history.
0: I thought you might be going, 2015 Super Bowl.
1: No.
0: Because somebody just said, not Honey Biscuit, said 2015 Super Bowl, pick your player. I mean, they weren't all no-shows. And here they come on the text line, Cam Newton in the Super Bowl. Cam Newton in the Super Bowl. I mean, Cam's numbers weren't good. I mean, Cam was 18 of 41 for 265 yards. He threw a pick and he had 2 fumbles. He did run for 45 yards as well. But, you know, Cam was not good in the Super Bowl.
1: Jake's was 20 times worse.
0: Yeah.
1: Because then after that, since Jerry was getting ready for the lockout, he didn't want Marty spending in free agency. So they wanted to lock up Jake DeLome to a contract, $43 million contract for 5 years. And you're thinking, all right, he can overcome that. You know, his first time bad. Having a bad playoff game, he can be fine. He'll go good against the Eagles. 4 interceptions.
0: Mm.
1: And it was just, his arm was cooked, completely cooked. And then you're on the hook for that much money to the point where I think he officially got off the book in 2018 from that contract. And you realize that you're about to enter a pit of hell.
0: Yeah.
1: Jake DeLome was not going to be your quarterback for much longer. And so, yeah. And ironically, both the Eagles and Cardinals games started out with the Carolina Panthers running down both of their throats and scoring early touchdowns.
0: They did.
1: So you can say what you will about Cam Newton's Super Bowl 50, which wasn't a great performance, but it pales into comparison of Jake DeLome's collapse.
0: Okay.
1: And as he said, Ma, I threw 5 interceptions.
0: Mama, I threw 5 interceptions.
1: Stop blaming it on John Casey.
0: If you're just tuning in, that we're all discussing Chet Holmgren's complete disappearing act in Game 7 of the Western Conference Finals on Saturday night and asking you for what you think is the worst disappearing act in sports history. A star, superstar that just did not show up when the lights were the brightest. A team, even, that didn't show up when the lights were the brightest. What's the greatest disappearing act in sports history? And as I brought up Chet Holmgren, it was funny. I was wondering if anybody would send this in. Our guy Tar Heel Swaff said, I hope the Thunder run him out of town. Wouldn't mind him on my Hornets. I have been waiting for that text because here are my thoughts on that. What are the two things that, you know, this Hornets team has said they need to do more so than anything this offseason? Get in the weight room and get tougher. Don't both of those things apply to Chet Holmgren? get in the weight room and get tougher? Like, Chet Holmgren embodied the exact diametric opposite of toughness in that Western Conference Final Series. Chet Holmgren can be pushed around, as we've seen. And of course, there are those other examples we gave of Chet, the shrinking violet Holmgren, you know, in previous big games, big series, dating all the way back to his time at Gonzaga. And then there's the tiny issue of a five-year, $240 million max contract that's about to kick in. Now, I will revisit Tar Heel Swaff and ask you, given all of those things, would you still think that Chet Holmgren would be an upgrade or a good fit with your Charlotte Hornets, given what you would have to give up to acquire that player? Because even if his value's low right now, you're still giving up a lot, and you're paying a $240 million max contract to that guy.
1: While we're starting to have serious conversations about what kind of contract Brandon Miller could get, you're looking at the future, in case you're just tuning in, where Moussa Diabate's contract is going to be fully guaranteed this year, but outside of next year, we don't know what his future is going to be in the NBA. You got a lot of puzzle pieces that you're trying to fit in at once, and adding a whole new puzzle to the puzzle you're already trying to fit could be a whole new problem, especially with that anchor of 200 plus million. Look, if he was not getting paid what he's getting paid right now, I'd be more open to it. I understand there's a lot of risk with getting another guy who's considered soft.
0: Sure.
1: But let's face it, he's legit 7 feet. He can get the job done during the regular season. It's just the thought process, I think, at that point would be he grows with the guys that are currently on our roster since he's still extremely young. But I just don't think it's going to be the juice is worth the squeeze.
0: No, I'm good.
1: On the other hand, you can join the resistance. Isaiah Hartenstein did a pretty good job defensively, all things considered, against Victor Wembanyama.
0: Oh, man.
1: And he didn't look like complete crap out there on Saturday.
0: No, you're not wrong.
1: He had a little bit of a turnover problem, but yeah. I think that was just he got a little bit of Bismack-itis because he was close to Bismack Biyombo.
0: Okay.
1: Because he dropped a couple of passes. By the way, Bismack and Mason Plumlee, 4 wins away from destiny, baby. Let's go.
0: Let's go.
1: But Isaiah Hartenstein. I could get down with that.
0: Come on home. Come on home, according to Smoke. All right, 704-570-9610. Hit us up on the WFNZ text line. Big news today out of the NFL. And before we ever even got to the Myles Garrett trade, which broke about an hour before we came on the air today, we already had news out of New York. The Giants have gotten wide receiver happy up there. They're signing a bushel of them. Odell Beckham Jr. is returning to the NFL at age 34 or 35, 35, I think, and has signed with the New York Giants. On top of that, they have also brought in Juju Smith-Schuster and Braxton Berrios. So they have signed a bushel of wide receivers up there in New York today. New head coach John Harbaugh has gotten busy trying to bring in some additional weapons for his young quarterback, Jackson Dart. And I joked earlier in the show about that because, of course, all of the media coverage and all of the talk out of New York for the last, week, I guess, since Jackson Dart introduced President Trump at Jackson Dart introduced the president. Abdul Carter had some things to say about it on Twitter. They apparently had a mano-a-mano conversation. They both spoke to the media, and I guess that's that. And somebody asked me earlier in the show, they said, KB, since you bring it up, I noticed you guys didn't talk about that. Do you have any strong thoughts on it? And I do not. I really don't. In fact, I've been quite heartened to see so many former athletes and even some current ones trying to put it all into perspective, saying this is pro sports. In a pro sports locker room, you got guys from all over the map, the spectrum, dudes that come together from all different socioeconomic backgrounds, families, political backgrounds, ethnicities. You have to find a way to coexist in an NFL, NBA locker room, Major League Baseball clubhouse, whatever the case may be. And so that's been nice for me anyway, to see a lot of the older guys, you know, bringing that back into perspective, because it is true. It's always been that way. You know, I personally have friends from all over the political spectrum. I intend to keep it that way. I don't think politics should define us as, you know, who we are as people. So, you know, yes, modern day politics feel particularly venomous and outrageous. And, you know, a lot of dumb things get said on the internet. The older I get, I try to avoid most of them. But my perspective on that is everybody's allowed a worldview and perspective. So long as you can share them respectfully and then go back about your business in the locker room of trying to win games. No harm, no foul, as far as I'm concerned.
1: And plus, they've had to deal with worse locker room situations in New York. I mean, you know, even in the early to mid-2000s, there was a beef going on between Michael Strahan and Tiki Barber.
0: Yeah.
1: For multiple years, to the point where they kind of publicly squashed it out. But that was a whole lot more, I would say, nerve-wracking than what just went down last week between Jackson Dart.
0: Well, you mentioned Tiki. I mean, Tiki's still doing middays on WFAN up there, and I caught a clip of him talking about it on Friday. And I think he campaigned for the current Democratic governors of both Virginia and New Jersey, and Tiki was the one saying, this is not a big deal, guys. Everybody has political opinions and views, and we're teammates. We got to figure this out. We have to find a way to win as many of the 17 games on our schedule as possible. You know, I'm friends with people from all over the spectrum. I saw Channing Crowder talking about the exact same thing, talking about his relationship with Jay Feely, you know, over the weekend. Guys who are on diametric ends of the political spectrum.
1: And well, Jay Feely's running for political
0: They office. Got along just fine. So adults can do that. You know, people with fully formed brains, adults can find ways to do that. You are never going to agree politically with anybody with everybody in those settings. It's just life. And some people act as if this is brand new, and it's been this way for a very long time. So anyway, I digress. The Giants have signed a whole bunch of wide receivers, and then we get past lunch and boom. And I do mean boom. Adam Schefter was the first that I'm aware of to break the news of a massive blockbuster trade that has sent Myles Garrett to the LA Rams in exchange for Jared Verse, this year's first round draft pick, next year's second round draft pick, and a 2029 third round pick. So the Rams have given up a young star edge rusher in Jared Verse, who I'm sure probably not thrilled about his new situation, given the fact that he has left let's call it what they are. The Rams are a championship caliber organization. There's no doubt about that. A lot of jokes today about the Rams getting spooked by the Panthers in the playoffs and you know, losing to Carolina last year in the regular season. But Myles Garrett, not that far removed from the contract dispute, requesting a trade, you know, Cleveland, I guess, quote unquote, giving in and paying the guy. And, you know, it looked like they might be making him a Brown for life. And this now apparently has been going back to March, where the Rams have been hounding the Browns for this trade. And the Browns said, all right, well, we need a young edge rusher of a similar caliber. And you've got one still on a rookie contract in Jared Verse. He's top five in quarterback pressure since he got to the NFL a couple of years ago. You don't have to pay him right away. And in Cleveland, they are reading this as, hey, timelines don't match up anymore. Windows don't match up anymore with Myles Garrett. We got a young guy who doesn't need to be paid yet, who's one of the most productive pass rushers in the game. And you get a first, second, and third round pick for this to presumably either go chase their next quarterback if Shedeur Sanders isn't it, but, you know, also to continue building up this roster. So, you know, Smoke, you said it earlier. Cleveland, I think, has made some shrewd moves and picks in the draft the last couple of years. That defense, even without Myles Garrett, swapping out Myles Garrett for Jared Verse, is not going to be some massive drop-down. The Panthers are going to see this team in week three on the road up there at Huntington Bank Stadium. But I actually think Cleveland did pretty well for themselves in this trade, don't you?
1: Yeah, I think they did a really good job, really, to add another. It's not only usually when you see the draft picks, and it's like Cleveland, I think I saw some fans just frustrated because how many times have they made a shrewd business move? And I think makes a lot of sense. They get a lot of draft picks in return, but they're the Cleveland Browns, so they don't know what to do with those draft picks. That happens a lot of the time. Well, you're getting the draft picks in this deal, but you're also getting an edge rusher that's already proven to be a very good player.
0: Mm-hmm.
1: And the consensus among many people in the NFL and many fans, including myself and you, is they got an edge rusher whose best years are still ahead of him, and that's a scary thought. So that's what I think really sets this deal over the edge, I think, to be a smart deal for Cleveland. Yes, you do lose Myles Garrett. It's going to be a drop-off, but it's not going to be that big of a drop-off with someone like Jared Verse. And you already got guys on that defense that have shown a little bit of flashes, like Mason Graham, like a Carson Schwessinger. You still have Denzel Ward, who I think is one of the more underrated defensive backs in the league over the last decade. So defensively, you're still in a pretty good spot. Yeah, you don't have Jim Schwartz calling the defense anymore. That's going to sting. But I do like Todd Monken, and the only problem is I just don't think you have the recipes in place to get the offense going because you don't have a quarterback. You have some pretty good wide receivers. You have Jerry Jeudy. Casey Concepcion's now in Cleveland, too. And Quinshon Judkins showed some flashes last year.
0: Mary Kay Cabot, I was listening to her earlier. She was making it clear that her sources inside the Cleveland building are making it abundantly clear this is not a fire sale. They still intend to compete in 2026. That's not what this is. So we'll see, because guys like Denzel Ward, apparently completely off limits. That's what's being, you know, messaged around the league. This is not us selling off parts. This was, we have a very valuable asset that we love, that we adore, but the windows don't really align anymore, and this makes all the sense for us moving forward as an organization. And that was the big one that broke right before the show today. Miles Garrett dealt to LA. Another one during the show today. A.J. Brown has been traded to the New England Patriots. We'll talk about it on the other side. 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

0: ended the Panthers season. And, you know, me personally having the realization, damn, we don't get to do this again for like 9 more months. And here we are. We're 6 to 7 weeks out from the start of Panthers training camp here in Uptown Charlotte. Cannot wait. And 4 preseason games. You know, you get the Hall of Fame game in Canton, the induction of Luke Kuechly that weekend into the Pro Football Hall of Fame. Like, we're a couple of vacation weeks away from getting right back into the swing of things. This is going to be awesome. I can't wait.
1: Yeah, it's hard to believe. But in the meantime, we got a lot of stuff to fill the void, including a World Cup right here in North America, the United States of America. East Rutherford, Foxborough, all across the country. I know that kind of sounds weird saying it after I said East Rutherford and Foxborough, but you get my point.
0: Yeah.
1: You've got more NASCAR racing, and, you know, we got a team in the Stanley Cup Finals right here in the state of North Carolina that we do support, unlike what some people think.
0: Yeah. No, yeah, unlike that. I steered clear of that this weekend. Not going to do that. This whole Charlotte-Raleigh thing is spun out of control, and I think it's a little bit ridiculous. Anyway, 704-570-9610. Tar Heel Swaff asking, hey, are the Rams the clear favorites for the Super Bowl now, especially if Aaron Donald were to come back? That's been a big talking point for the last 5 hours. Well, not quite that long. About 3.5 hours since the news broke. Could Aaron Donald come out of retirement? I mean, he's like LeBron James in that he's always in shape. Like, he's never out of shape. And Aaron Donald himself in the last couple of days has posted a workout video, apparently, and this is what's been told to me, working out to a song entitled Ain't Done. And so now, Myles Garrett's in L.A., what if? What if Aaron Donald were to decide, hey, you know, I took a year off, I've done my thing, got healthy, still in great shape. What if I've, you know, could they just plug him back in and go chase a Super Bowl with one of the greatest defensive tackles of all time and one of the best defensive ends of all time playing next to each other without getting into the rest of what they have defensively?
1: Yeah, I was going to say Kobe Turner is still probably going to start, at least to start the year, but maybe.
0: Maybe.
1: But you have to get through Seattle.
0: I don't know, man. I got to say.
1: You're concerned. I know what you're going to say. You're concerned about them losing their offensive coordinator in Kenneth Walker.
0: I am. Yeah. You lose the Super Bowl MVP. You lose Clint Kubiak. I mean, it's going to be a different Seattle team. I like Mike McDonald a lot. But first of all, repeating is hard enough as it is.
1: Yep.
0: And then you factor in the loss of guys like that. It's going to be tough.
1: Also got to wonder what the 49ers look like now that they
0: And you said earlier it's the most loaded division in football. And you're right about that. I mean, you have the Rams, the Seahawks, and the 49ers. The Rams, the Seahawks, and the 49ers all in the same division. Oh, and Jack reminding us that they traded for Trent McDuffie as well. I think that was prior to the draft.
1: I think that was right as free agency began. Yeah, it was one of the first moves that got done in free agency, I believe.
0: Yeah.
1: Was a trade between that. But then, you know, the 49ers also made some moves in free agency, the biggest one being signing Mike Evans. So now Brock Purdy has a new weapon. And then you got to think, well, Mike Evans, if he can still get the job done and that practice facility doesn't just completely tear his hamstrings up, what can he do with Ricky Pearsall that's showing a lot of promise at the end of last year, too? So thank God I'm not in the West. And God bless the Cardinals because they're going to be the punching bag.
0: Oh.
1: But I don't
0: think. How many games do they win? Five? Three?
1: Three might be around that spot, yeah.
0: Yeah, probably so.
1: Well, the crazy thing is, Jacoby Brissett's in the holdout.
0: That's funny. That's one of the funniest things of the offseason, is that Jacoby Brissett is currently holding out in
1: Arizona.
0: He's
1: basically saying, who, you're going with me, or are you going to start the year with Carson Beck?
0: Yeah, so we've had all this news today. We've had a bushel of wide receivers signing in New York, including Odell Beckham Jr., Braxton Berrios, Juju Smith-Schuster. We got this news of Myles Garrett being traded, which is the biggest of them all. We got the news that Russell Wilson is leaving the NFL kind of as a player to go join the CBS studio show, as Matt Ryan has vacated that job to go run the Atlanta Falcons. I thought that Luke Kuechly was in the running for the CBS job. I don't know if this means that he's no longer in the running or if they're still considering him. I don't know. But then about midway through the show today, maybe a little bit later than that, more news out of the NFL on a random June Monday that the Philadelphia Eagles finally are trading star receiver A.J. Brown to the New England Patriots for a first-round pick in 2028 and a fifth-round pick in 2027. This trade is capping months of anticipation and speculation, and of course it was at the crux of the Diana Rossini-Mike Vrabel story, but it ends a partnership that included a Super Bowl run, a lot of great offensive play, and plenty of off-field frustrations, as Chad Graff and Zach Berman write over at The Athletic. We were looking at some of the stats earlier.

0: A.J. Brown, correct me if I'm wrong, Smoke. I think 87 of 94 touchdown passes for Jalen Hurts over the last couple of years have been while A.J. Brown was on the field. I think Brown accounted for 33% of their receiving yards while he was in a Philadelphia Eagles uniform. So it was a good run for him up there in Philadelphia. There's no doubt about that. But it's a move that now gives Drake May and the Patriots the number one wide receiver that, you know, they've been looking for, or so we think anyway. And it's just a new top target for Drake May. And of course, a surefire indicator that, you know, New England is now pushing its chips into the middle of the table after a surprising Super Bowl run. And they are not content to just run it back with more or less what they had last year. So you've got this addition of A.J. Brown dramatically improving the wide receiver room up there in Foxborough, which already added Romeo Doubs in free agency, but did lose Stephon Diggs after his release. So I know they're excited about this up in New England. They got a whole lot of drama going on up there with Vrabel and Rossini and everything else, but this is something that fan base, that media up there in Boston has been looking at and really expecting for at least several weeks, if not a couple of months, since all this speculation began.
1: Yeah, you now got a clear number one and you got a clear number two. Doubs perfectly fits that number two spot. And A.J. Brown fits that number one spot. You also got some pretty good wide receivers and tight ends still along with him. So I think you got your weapons, at least for the short term, for the next 2 years, fit for Drake May. And also, this is big for Mike Vrabel because he gets a guy that he never wanted to lose. Because let's face it, A.J. Brown's at the center of when things went downhill for Mike Vrabel in Tennessee, because draft day 2021 was when they, or 2022, I think it was 2022 actually, when they traded A.J. Brown to the Philadelphia Eagles so they could get Treylon Burks. That move completely was a waste. One of the worst trades in NFL history over the last 20 years. And now Mike Vrabel gets his wide receiver back, still at an age where you can get the job done, 28 years old. I think he'll be fine for the next 2 to 3 years. You do give up a first-round pick in 2028, but overall you only had to give up one. So now you're just trying to get back into business, and you're just going to act like things are all hunky-dory. Even though I still think there's a lot of questions specifically with Vrabel and where he's at as this season begins.
0: I agree. Chubb and a Tub just said, so A.J. Brown off the Eagles and Miles off the Browns. That's two wins in the win column for the Panthers. Fire up the 10-win express, KB. Yeah, I don't think that, quite frankly, it's weird. I don't think that losing either one of these guys will move the line for the Panthers games at all.
1: Maybe the Browns a little bit just because Miles is their top guy.
0: He is, but I just... Jared Verse is really, really good. Again, I can't stress enough, top five in quarterback pressures in the entire NFL since he entered the league back in, what, 2023? I think it was, or 24?
1: 24.
0: 24, right. Top five in pressures since he got to the league. And you know, he's not walking into a Browns defense that's horrible. They got a lot of talent. So I don't think the lines move very much, if at all, for either one. A.J. Brown is not going to move the line. And I don't even think this Myles Garrett move will either, because they got Jared Verse back in exchange. Now, if you're just moving off of Myles Garrett and all you're getting back is draft capital, then yeah, you're probably watching the line move a little bit. But with Jared Verse, I think Cleveland did really well for themselves in this trade. Like, I don't often say a lot of complimentary things about Cleveland, but I think Cleveland did very well for themselves in this trade. And I think up there, they believe Todd Monken's the new head coach. You know, they believe that, you know, if Shedeur Sanders can develop into a starting caliber quarterback, that why'd you cut your eyes at me when I said that? Why? I'm just throwing out there what they think, not what I think. And you're over here cutting your eyes at me. I know you're not a Shedeur Sanders believer. I know that. I'm not either, really. I think he's got talent, but, you know, there's nothing to me that suggests already he's going to be a star quarterback in the NFL. But that's their big question mark up there. Is Shedeur Sanders going to be the guy? Does he have what it takes? Does he come back focused, prepared, in shape, ready to lead, all those things? And let's say the answer is yes. If the answer is yes, they could win 8 or 9 games in Cleveland with that defense, couldn't they?
1: If Shedeur proves that he's a franchise quarterback?
0: It's a big if. I got it.
1: Yeah, I could see that, just because it feels like a lot of the AFC North and turmoil is kind of in a state of flux right now. Like, the Ravens kind of feel like they still have a lot of their guys, but there's a lot of questions moving forward about that franchise. Now, this is going to be the first year without John Harbaugh since 2007. The Bengals, we know they have high-end talent in certain areas, but they also have no talent in other areas. Let's see, who else? Steelers? I don't know. It feels like they're perpetually going to be around 500.
0: Yeah.
1: That's what they've been the last few years. And now that they don't, they have Mike McCarthy, I know he, you know, he's a pretty good coach, but that also feels like an uninspiring hire in terms of trying to get back to what the Steelers' expectations are. And it's one last go for Aaron Rodgers. If things break down a certain way, I could see them getting real good, especially if Shadur shows that he's actually worth the hype that Mel Kiper made him out to be, and a lot of people made him out to be heading into that draft last year. It's just, it's a huge if, and the word if is doing a lot of carrying on that.
0: I agree, and it's also, you know, it's June 1st, right? Duh, KB, it's June 1st. No, it's June 1st. Think about all the things that we talk about with contracts and dead cap and things like that. You know, pre-June 1 cut, post-June 1 trade. These things all have salary cap implications.
1: That's why the trade happened today.
0: That's why it happened today. And so somebody earlier said, KB, you know, it's June 1. Do we expect that Carolina could do anything this week as a result? Maybe. Although I don't know what that would be. I saw Mike Kay of The Observer tweeting earlier today that he wouldn't expect much to change this week. That, you know, he thinks that the Carolina Panthers front office feels good about the guys who are all arguably set to be involved on their team this year. But there was one that was brought up, and it seems like we do keep coming back to the tight end position when we talk about what they could do prior to the start of the year. You know, David Njoku came up. Hell, Jonnu Smith came back into the conversation at 1.2. We even talked about Kyle Pitts prior to the draft. So Cole Kmet has come up in the last week. I could see, and they probably already have been keeping an eye on Cole Kmet up in Chicago. The Bears might not need him after Colston Loveland has really started to emerge. Now, I will say Ben Johnson runs a lot of three tight end sets. I think statistically I read they run more three tight end stuff than anybody else in the NFL.
1: Well, heck, that's how James Mitchell was in Detroit for a couple of years.
0: That's exactly right.
1: Yeah.
0: So Cole Kmet has come up a couple of times and has been linked to the Panthers in the last few months. And when I say linked, I mean that, you know, lightly speaking, but there have been some people that have brought him up. I think there was a Jeremy Fowler piece from a couple of weeks back where, you know, he talked about the Panthers being closer to contention after their first playoff appearance since 2017, and that tight end is the glaring offensive need after they didn't address that position in free agency or in the draft, and that Cole Kmet is, you know, 27, he's on a reasonable contract, so he's got value, and it would allow Chicago to showcase the tight ends that they do have. Loveland and the Roush kid, and I think there's one more up there, but, you know, Cole Kmet's come up. You know, his role has been reduced a little bit because of the emergence of Colston Loveland. And Cole Kmet's had some good years. Well, I mean, he's been in Chicago the entirety of his six-year career. He's had 612 yards receiving, 719, 544. He's had seasons of seven touchdown grabs in 2022. He followed it up with six in 2023. And that's where the numbers really start to decline. He had four touchdowns in 2024, only two last year. But I do think he's got some good football left in him. So, you know, Cole Kmet is interesting. I wouldn't put any money on that, but it's a name I keep seeing floated around in relation to Carolina.
1: And it feels more like a realistic trade of what this franchise would do. I honestly think that Carolina's probably inquired about Cole Kmet. It's just maybe the asking price of what Ryan Pace is wanting to get in return for him has maybe been a little bit too much for Dan Morgan's liking. So they're like, oh, okay, we'll let that be. But I do think that is one of those guys that, let's say Carolina starts 5-2 or 6-2, and we get close to trade deadline day. And the Bears, well, they're contending, but they also don't really think that Cole Kmet's in their future. I wouldn't be shocked if maybe they try to go in on Cole Kmet at that point, but...
0: What are you giving up, though?
1: I was like 4th or 5th.
0: I don't know, man.
1: Problem is, I think they're asking for like a 3rd.
0: Yeah. I mean, they might want a 3rd and a 5th, which I'm not giving up for Cole Kmet. Like, yeah, no. Yeah, deuces, I'm out on that.
1: I like Cole, and, you know, Cole's in the long line of Notre Dame tight ends that have really worked out.
0: He's also the first several years of his career, he didn't really have a quarterback.
1: No. Because it was in the lame duck era of Mitchell Trubisky being okay, and then they had Nick Foles starting some games, and then you went into Justin Fields being thrown out there along with Andy Dalton. So he's never really had a stable quarterback situation, and unfortunately for him, right when they get a stable quarterback situation, they have his replacement on deck.
0: Yeah, that's true.
1: So that's kind of how it's been. He's not a bad player, but I just, unfortunately for him, if they do ever make a trade for him, the expectations will never be met because of the first time Carolina traded for a Chicago wide receiver, tight end.
0: Well, right now in the text line, we're getting one of two things pretty consistently. Either people texting in, no more trades with Chicago, let's let that sleeping dog lie, or people pointing out, hey, the last time we got a tight end from Chicago, it worked out pretty good. So, you know, that those are the two most popular responses on the FNZ text line.
1: I think,
0: right,
1: unfortunately,
0: now
1: people are a little bit higher. I wonder how many of those people think that it's just because he's Chicago tight end that's around the same age as Greg was when he got traded, if that's going to play a factor. Look, he's good, but I don't think he's as good as Greg Olsen. I can tell you from watching him back in his days at Notre Dame, like out of all the Notre Dame tight ends, probably like third or fourth best tight end that Notre Dame's had in a 15-year span.
0: If you told me the Bears would take him for a fourth, or we would give him up for a fourth or a fifth, I could see it. I could see it. But beyond that, I don't think it makes a lot of sense. I don't. I mean, again, he had a quarterback carousel the first couple of years. Then he got Caleb Williams. By the time that happened, he's basically getting replaced by Colston Loveland. So maybe he's got a couple of great seasons in him. And so for a fourth or a fifth, I might be willing to explore that. But not much more. I don't think he's that much head and shoulders better than what they have right now inside that room.
1: Well, and Brian, with a good point, I want to see maybe if JT Sanders can bounce back after having a rough year too. But he also said, hey, Mitchell Evans, he may look unspectacular with his athleticism, but Mitchell Evans produced a couple of big moments down the stretch last year. He caught that game-winning touchdown pass against Miami. And
0: yeah,
1: he kind of overachieved, in my opinion, for a year one tight end that was taken round six. And what we were thinking, is he even going to make the roster? So give it one more year with the tight ends, in my opinion. I think that's the right way to go.
0: 704-570-9610. Hit us up on the WFNZ text line. Right now we go to Smoke on the headlines. What you got over there?
1: All right. Well, we've got no Stanley Cup Finals and no NBA Finals tonight. That begins tomorrow with the Stanley Cup. But we do have NCAA Regional Baseball action currently live down in Atlanta, Georgia. It's a close one right now as Oklahoma puts another run on the board. They're now trailing 7-5 against Georgia Tech. But the nightcap game starting at 6 p.m., Auburn takes on Milwaukee. If Milwaukee wins, they go to the Super Regionals in another massive upset. Troy takes on Florida at 6 o'clock as well. West Virginia takes on Kentucky. And Texas A&M rounds out the nightcap games against, is that Bethune-Cookman, if I'm not mistaken? On ESPN2.
0: There you go.
1: So those are the regional games. North Carolina and ECU, I believe, play tomorrow.
0: You are correct.
1: Yes. And that's one of those situations where all North Carolina has to do is win that game, and they advance because they already beat ECU on Saturday. Pirates have to win two games in one day.
0: All right, we'll come back and wrap up the show. 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

0: Grab some ice-cold Mountain Dew today.
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0: Oh, Sports Radio 92.7 WFNZ. I should have caught that dirt before the break. I got distracted over here, and you were like, they play Bethune-Cookman tonight, right? And I'm like, uh-huh, yeah, for sure. And then I find out you're talking about the Southern Cal Texas A&M game tonight. And we had a texter who was very confused by that, so I circled back to it. No smoke. Bethune-Cookman does not play tonight. That's Southern Cal and Texas A&M in the late game this evening.
1: My bad. The logo I was looking off of didn't use the usual USC logo, and the logo they used was an alternate version of the USC logo.
0: Oh, I see
1: and
0: now.
1: The alternate logo for USC, if you look at it, looks a lot like the Bethune-Cookman logo.
0: I actually just looked at it. You're not wrong about that. Okay. I was curious how you arrived at that conclusion, but now I get it. All right. Well, anyway, we had a 980 number asking, is Smoke drunk? And we're trying to figure out why.
1: That might have been why.
0: That could have been why. I mean, that might be where the question came from. I don't know. But I have to ask a similar question about my buddy Chubb in a Tub. And I mean this lovingly, Chubb. But he sent in a text that that writes, KB, this might be a polarizing name, but do you think a proven wide receiver might be in the cards? I mean, you have Tet and Coker, who's ascending, but still somewhat unproven. What about Stephon Diggs? Or would he stunt the young wide receiver group? Buddy, I think you answered your own question.
1: Yeah, I was about to say the same thing.
0: I think you answered your own question. If you were to ask me, if I were to make a list of the guys that I would want nowhere near the Carolina Panthers locker room going into the 2026 season, Stephon Diggs is going to be at or near the top of that list. I would want him nowhere near this club. Does anybody else feel differently? I know you don't over there.
1: And it's not just the off-the-field issues that happened, even though he was, you know.
0: That's mostly that.
1: But, like, he's also been a problem for multiple teams now, even before that situation. There's a reason why Minnesota traded him away. There's a reason why Buffalo got rid of him and decided to risk it with wide receivers that have yet to live up to the hype. It's because Stephon Diggs has been a problem in the locker room. And maybe he hadn't been a problem in the locker room in New England yet, but he was only there for 1 year.
0: Yeah, he had a good regular season in New England. You know, limped down the stretch in the postseason. I just don't think that, no, I don't think it's happening here. Keeping Receipts just texted in to say, we definitely want Diggs. Who's we? You got a mouse in your pocket? Listen, I don't presume to speak for everybody, but you got to know that you are in a deep minority of people who would want Stephon Diggs inside this locker room.
1: This franchise just had to deal with Deontay Johnson 2 years ago. This is a worse version of Deontay Johnson.
0: I'm good, man.
1: In terms of locker room, because he's better than Deontay. But
0: I'm good. I'll pass on that. We also got a call during the break, Smoke. Did we just create a new listener, you said? Is that what I found out?
1: Yeah, a listener was calling in just to say, hey, listening as Eagles fan. I was scrolling through a lot of the radio dial. And he said, yeah, I've really enjoyed the show, so I want to thank you.
0: How about that? We've converted an Eagles fan into a WFNZ listener.
1: Yeah, he's still an Eagles fan.
0: But still, if he's an FNZ listener, he's an FNZ listener.
1: Can't be worse than Philly Nate.
0: Well, you know, I've noticed he's not been around. Where is that guy? I mean, you just traded a. I mean, how are you not here in Philly, Nate, telling me, extolling the virtues and brilliance of Howie Roseman this afternoon
1: Howie
0: on our text
1: God.
0: Line? I mean, he might have tuned into WIP to get the Philly reaction, which, if that's the case, I get it. As an Eagles fan, shout out to the boys at WIP up in Philly. But I would guess that's where Philly Nate is today. I'm going to guess he pops in tomorrow to tell us all about the brilliance of Howie Roseman and how this is all going to work out beautifully in the favor of the Philadelphia Eagles, who, of course, are also going to be Super Bowl champs this year. I'm sure that'll be his message.
1: And they'll win the World Series as well, somehow.
0: Yeah. All right.
1: By the way, Dodgers took it to the Phillies this past weekend, huh?
0: Yeah. They did. It happened.
1: Philly Nate's not talking about that, huh?
0: No, he's not talking about that. All right, we go tipping our caps courtesy of our friends at Neogenics, where they help heal joint pain naturally with no surgery, no medication, no downtime. 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Smoke, what you got over there?
1: Tip my cap to Elliot Avent. Did a tremendous job building the culture at NC State for baseball. I know he didn't get the World Series in his career, but still, the amount of guys he sent to the pros and the consistency he brought to that program, absolutely amazing.
0: I'm going to, similarly, but, you know, staying in the world of college baseball, tip my cap to Kevin Schnall. Looks like he's going to take the Gamecocks job, huh?
1: That might be the remedy that the Gamecock baseball program needs.
0: Oh, they're saying it's not official yet.
1: Ooh.
0: They were reporting it last night that Kevin Schnall was on his way to Columbia. I mean, still looks like it very well may happen.
1: Right.
0: Something to keep an eye on tonight.
1: But that would be massive for the Gamecocks, and I think this one would actually work.
0: They also thought that about Chad Holbrook and Mark Kingston and Paul Maneri Now, I'm not disagreeing with you. Kevin Schnall is a great baseball coach, but that job in Columbia is a different job when it comes to college baseball. So, hope he gets it, though. It'd be big for him. We're back tomorrow. Looking forward to it. Until then, for Smoke, I'm KB, Sports Radio, 92.7 WFNZ.
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0: to focus on making this conference better, making the teams more competitive with the top teams in college football, not worrying about we need a 24-team playoff just so we can fit our teams in. Pathetic.
1: Yeah, peep it though till Carolina's number 19 and Flannel won't be talking like that.
0: All right, baby, I would. I said this last year. 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You lost five times. 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
2: 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You know him, man. He's going to criticize North Carolina.
1: Yeah, I didn't expect that level of vitriol.
2: 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This is Floundy. 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
14: You brought up something. I want to get this because this is an interesting thing that I want fans to chime in on now with like honest answers here. All right. It's a safe space, everybody. It's a safe space. It's your boys Mac and Bone here. You said something on Friday, Bone. You said, how long will it be? Everybody's talking about everybody rooting for the Spurs, the SGA flop stuff. and people just turning against SGA. And you said, yeah, I wonder how long it'll be until people turn on the Spurs. And then this weekend, I'm in a group chat with some guys from the neighborhood, and one of the guys says the exact same thing. Says, I am loving watching the Spurs right now, but I fear it's only a matter of time till I will hate the Spurs. Like, he's acknowledging himself, right? Yeah. And I said, yeah, America has a way of turning on anybody who's a really good team. So I want to talk through this. Like, is it possible in this day and age, Bone, for a team to be great for a sustained period of time and not be hated?
8: No.
14: Like, is that even possible, or is it inevitable that we will turn on anybody that has an extended period of greatness?
8: People will give you one or sometimes two, but beyond that, the more they see you, even if you don't have a lot of hateable characters, they will either make up narratives or just figure out ways to root against what becomes the establishment. Mac, I'm going to go through top of my head here some all-time sports dynasties and how they started, and think about along the way the narratives and the hate that they got. When Michael first won one in 91, it was, oh my God, they overcame the Pistons. They're a fresh story. By the end of it, people were sick and tired of Michael Jordan and the Bulls. 0-1 Patriots with Belichick and Brady, an upstart team out of nowhere. Oh, yeah. My God, how are they doing this? Well, think about how we felt 2, 3, 4 years later. We were sick of the Patriots. Warriors and Chiefs. When they started out their runs, they were seen as these fun, upstart teams that were new to the scene. The more they won, the more they got hated. I'll even say this, and this is going to sound crazy. The 96 Yankees, because they kind of came out of nowhere, didn't have the vitriol that you would have thought because they were kind of an underdog team. But when we got to 98, 99, 2000, they kept going and going and going and going. People started hating. When teams get fresh to the scene, they're not nearly as hated as they would be when they make repeat either championships or appearances. So it's just a matter of time before people start hating on Wemby and Spurs.
14: Have y'all ever found yourself rooting for the team that was the established great team? Like, I rooted for the Warriors. It was primarily because of Steph Curry. Local kid, great kid. We got to know him a little bit when he's at Davidson. We know Dell. Like, so I rooted for the Warriors. Now, I get why you might want to turn on Draymond Green. I get that. The Chiefs. I root for the Chiefs when they're playing. I find Mahomes and Kelsey to be very likable. But this just in, Bone, most of America can't stand them, right? I'm trying to think, though. Most of the time, like, I'm a pretty big hater, though. The Patriots I couldn't stand, but I would argue that they had some very hateable people involved, including the man that's now in Chapel Hill. The Cowboys, Yankees, I'm never going to root for.
8: Right.
14: Never going to root for those, you know, entities. Dodgers. Everybody turns on the Dodgers. The big money is an easy reason to do it. Right. It feels like they just have an advantage. And then the way they're structuring these contracts has bothered a lot of fans, too. But yeah, is there any team that has not received hate that is a great team? Somebody said
8: the Spurs run previously. People just didn't like to watch them, right?
14: That was more boring than hate.
8: Right, yeah, right? Yeah.
14: There wasn't
8: a lot of vitriol because they didn't give you a lot to be mad. I mean, I guess people didn't like Popovich, maybe.
14: Popovich gets people mad sometimes, the way he'll treat folks sometimes in media sessions. Then you have a political thing. He's very outspoken politically. Yes. But I feel like the Spurs were low down on the hate meter there. The Spurs, just people
8: for
14: just said
8: all
14: they're,
8: those ones that
14: they're
8: I
14: boring,
8: na-
14: right?
8: All those ones that I named, they were the least probably of that.
14: But I don't feel like anybody loved them either.
8: No.
14: I don't feel like the country really took to them and said, oh my God, Tim Duncan and Robinson, these guys are amazing. You know what I mean? I don't feel like any of the Spurs' great players ever really, like, it, you know, got America going the way Wemby has already.
8: Yeah.
14: You know?
8: David Robinson was a bad man, though. I mean, he didn't bring his recycling bins in one day. That's how bad that team was.
14: Uh-oh.
8: Not exactly the 86 Mets.
14: 704-570-9610. Is it as simple as anybody that becomes a great established team in American sports that most Americans are going to turn on them? Are there any teams that have broken that mold? All In since 79 says he did not hate Jordan's Bulls, except when they were playing against the Hornets. As much as I am now a I will take on anybody that tries to say anybody but Michael Jordan is the greatest player ever. I couldn't stand him when he was playing.
8: I hated him.
14: I wanted him to lose so badly when he was playing. I got so tired of him winning.
8: Kept taking my team out every year, so like I got tired of him. Mag, was Jimmy Johnson hated, or was he kind of like the Spurs?
14: Which, Joe, you're talking about?
8: The NASCAR.
14: For a second, I'm like, oh, let me tell you the hated Dallas.
8: NASCAR's Jimmy Johnson. Was he hated, or was he kind of like San Antonio?
14: Yeah, I think he definitely got hated. I think he was so great. Gordon, too, right? Gordon, obviously.
8: Gordon, definitely, yeah.
14: But, yeah, Jimmy Johnson, I think, started to get that, too. Jimmy Johnson, I think, was seen as Jeff Gordon 2.0. Hendrick driver, pretty boy. Tries to say and do all the perfect things in public. So I kind of grouped him into Jeff Gordon. I didn't really like either one of them,
8: yeah,
14: to be honest with you. 704-570-9610. A lot of texters are saying they already don't like the Spurs. So some people are already getting a head start, Bo. I don't know. How can you not like Wemby? He's such a freakazoid.
8: Ask me in seven
14: games. He's such a unicorn. Like, I get it if your team's playing against him. But, like, how can you not at this point be so entertained by Wemby and just how unique he is? He's fiery. He's got that dog in him.
8: But much like the Warriors, Mac, the reason people hated the Warriors, I don't think it was all Steph Curry. It was Draymond Green. It was someone. I didn't like Klay Thompson all that much, to be honest with you, sometimes.
14: Why didn't you like Klay?
8: I don't know.
14: You turned on Steph's team, man. You did.
8: I did. But I wonder, like, eventually, because he plays with so much aggression and he gets involved in stuff, will people get tired of Stephon Castle maybe along the way? Like, will they get tired of other guys around Wemby? That's always possible too, right? Stephon Castle may eventually, I could see him, because he does play with a chip on his shoulder. I'm not saying he's Draymond, but I could see Stephon Castle bothering some people along the way. If he's there year after year, right? Because he's got an attitude on the basketball court. He's great, but
14: dude, he was getting simple fouls and he was freaking out. Like he was like it was felony assault. So, they got intense players, man. I don't know. Yeah, it's new. I wanted them to win. You know, I have a family kind of vested interest or whatever. So that's probably going to lessen any annoyance that they will have for me personally.
8: Someone says Wemby's going to have a lot of bandwagon fans like Mac's mother. Oh my God, going after Mac's mom. We don't go after the mothers around here, all right?
14: My mom moved there, man. That's the home team now for
8: she
14: for
8: moved
14: Mama
8: there because
14: Mac.
8: Of Wemby.
14: That's the team there for Mama Mac. She moved there because she needed to be near the one of her two children that would be the most helpful to her. Notice she did not pick Charlotte and me. All right? She made the right choice. There is no doubt about
8: it. A couple times there, you have left dogs at the park. So she probably felt, if my son brings me to the park, he might leave me by a tree.
14: That was Benny. That was the most non-friendly dog you'll ever meet.
8: Mac,
14: he was asking for it.
8: This Cowboy fan says, why were they hated back in the day? You want to explain that?
14: Because of you? Because of fans like you, probably, and Jimmy Johnson and Michael Irvin. My God, the egos. Jerry Jones, ego central, man.
8: Cowboy fans, you notice we talk a lot about you back in the day? You notice that? There's not a whole lot of, like, recent Cowboy success. Right, Fitty?
14: People bringing up Shaq and Kobe, LeBron. Yeah, I mean, the Lakers are... Yeah. I didn't hate the Lakers when I was young, though. Magic, that was a fun team.
8: I didn't like the Shaq Kobe Lakers.
14: Magic Johnson. Shaq and Kobe was hated, definitely. LeBron, I mean, LeBron could play bone for a charity basketball team, and people would be out there booing his ass. LeBron could be playing for the Cure Cancer All-Stars, and people would be out there, boo! Yeah. It doesn't matter.
8: LeBron could volunteer to play in a wheelchair league and wheel people around, and they would still boo him on the court.
14: Oh my gosh. This dude says, I find it very annoying the way people always root against greatness. Is it just sheer jealousy? I'm not like this at all. We don't appreciate greatness in this country. Another texter brings up the Earnhardt, Dale Earnhardt, no doubt about it. But let's not act like Bone. He was not giving people a reason to hate him, too. Right?
8: Yeah.
14: I mean, the way he drove, the way he would spin somebody out and then just get that grin. I was just trying to rattle his cage a little bit. Like, he wasn't exactly a shrinking violet.
8: No.
14: You know?
8: No.
14: Tiger Woods, this texter says, Tiger Woods became great and people started to turn on him. I think people started to turn on Tiger maybe when you started to kind of get to know what he was about personally a little bit.
8: Yeah.
14: But that's just for me. Some people didn't care and said, hey, I don't, it's his business. I don't care, you know?
8: A lot of people, Mac, eventually turned on Hulk Hogan, but he brought that on himself.
14: Yeah, I feel like he gave people a pretty good reason.
8: Rest in peace, Hulk. But you did some things there, all right? You did some things. Said some things, Hulk.
14: Fitty, are you the guy that hates on all the great teams?
0: I think it depends. Like you, I enjoy the Chiefs. I usually root for Mahomes in the playoffs. I was rooting for Steph when the Warriors had their run. But there are some other entities like LeBron. I've grown to appreciate LeBron and what he's meant to the game, but I've never been a fan of his. Like, I know if I would have been a 90s kid, I'd have been a Jordan fan. Like, even if I was a Knicks fan, I'd probably have been like Bone, where I'm like, how do you hate this guy? All this guy does is just win. So there's something to be said about hating it. But as I've gotten older and I've matured as a sports fan, I also want to appreciate greatness because it's what you come to sport to see, is to see people perform at a really high level.
14: Can you appreciate greatness and root against it? This texter says, I'm tired of being told I don't appreciate greatness. I root against all these great teams. I can acknowledge I'm seeing something special. I'm just tired of seeing it.
0: I guess it depends on what your reasoning for not supporting it. Like, what is it? You got to have a legitimate reason as to why you don't like someone or something. Like for LeBron, it was, I guess, like the thing that bothered me about LeBron was that he never wanted to admit he was chasing Jordan. Like, he always wanted to put himself in this
14: different. And that's your legit reason right there?
0: But I mean, every NBA player post 98 is chasing Jordan, if you believe that he's the GOAT. And like, the fact that LeBron thought that was beneath him, that always bothered me. Like, when you learn about the friendship that Kobe and Jordan have, I think you could appreciate where Jordan was like, yeah, I copied his move, but I wanted to be just like him.
14: I think, here's what I think, and by the way, LeBron, it looked like you cared about Michael when you stared at him while dunking in the Hive.
0: Exactly.
14: A I think, listen, LeBron annoyed the crap out of me, but it was often what he said. It's the attitude, it's the fact he wants to be called the king, it's all these things, right? But Bone, don't you think it just comes down to, if you win a lot, we will hate you?
8: 1,000%.
14: Like the stuff that you do would not bother us near as much if he can't win. The Shea Gilgeous thing. If he has not won a championship yet and doesn't have an MVP but is an all-star player, do you think people would care near as much about his flopping?
8: Nope.
14: Like, I think ultimately there might be these things that bother us, but they are enhanced by the winning, right?
8: Yeah. What about Joey Chestnut?
14: Joey Chestnut? I feel like America never turned on Joey Chestnut, did they?
8: Well,
14: they probably should have whipped that guy's ass.
8: Although he just beat up a guy, so maybe they will now. I don't know.
14: But don't you feel like that's the...
8: I think Joey
14: Chestnut... Why are we comparing a hot dog eater to actual athletes?
8: He's the only one that's like competes at, like, he's the only star, really, though, right? It's not like he doesn't have any running buddies there. So it's like, what other reason do we have to watch without him now?
14: I think
8: there's not an up-and-coming hot dog chomper.
14: Kobayashi messed that thing up, man. That could have been one of the great rivalries. That could have been Bird and Magic, well, Pearson and Petty.
8: They did it 2 years ago, and Joey Chestnut destroyed them on the Netflix special.
14: So you're saying it never would have been a rivalry anyway?
8: There's no. We need an up-and-coming wiener eater.
14: No one is ever going to. No one's ever going to throw the wiener down like that dude, man. Like, there is we will never see one like that. Joey Chestnut was a pleasant guy. I did an appearance with him at, what was that place called? American Burger Company.
8: Yeah.
14: And we had like hot dog eating contests out there and different food eating contests and great crowd. And he was a very nice guy, at least that day. I don't know about his run-in with some other dude recently, got him in legal trouble, but I found him to be a likable fella, and it is amazing how much gluttonous eating that man can do. And
8: because he does more, he
14: doesn't look like a big fat old pig.
8: He has like 200 records, right? It's not just hot dogs.
14: How does he do it without being a fat old pig?
8: I don't know.
14: It's crazy.
8: All he does is just eat gluttonous times. He doesn't eat other times, I guess. He's eaten 121 Twinkies in 6 minutes.
14: I mean, who hasn't, though, right, Fit?
8: 141 eggs in 8 minutes. 182 chicken wings in 30 minutes. 15 pounds of bologna in 8 minutes. He ate more pounds of bologna in 8 minutes than I've had my whole entire life.
14: How can you hate that, though? That's just sure. That's greatness. That's greatness that should be appreciated by every man that's ever chowed down and pigged out.
8: I mean, you talk about cleaning the bone. 182 wings. You know, you've got to do the clean bone thing there. That is impressive.
14: Yeah, I respect a man that can clean a bone off. I do, man. You know what? I went through my son's chicken wings yesterday. He had a bunch of chicken wings home from work. Mac Jr., he works at Jet's Pizza in Sun Valley, brought a bunch of chicken wings home, ate them, and then he left, of course, because this is what my kids do, left the stuff sitting there, did not put the stuff in the trash can. So I said, all right, you don't put this in a trash can, I'm going to investigate your wings, because I'm a wing cleaning Jesse. I don't leave a morsel left, man. The bones are lucky I don't eat them too. And you know what? Mac Jr., horrible wing cleaner. Absolutely horrible, man. Got to teach this kid.
8: Did you
14: something.
8: Eat the rest of them?
14: Nah.
8: I thought this was going to go down the path of you went complete raccoon.
14: Let's not get too
8: I thought you went raccoon in near the trash can.
14: No, it was the next day.
8: Okay.
0: Don't act like that. That's beneath you, Mac.
14: I've matured.
0: You ate wings out of a trash
14: that
0: can.
14: That was the younger me. I've matured. I've grown so much in the last 20 years here.
8: Did you consider it at least a little bit?
14: Yeah, I definitely thought about it.
0: I bet you could have had some blue cheese to dip them wings in. You'd have been eating them.
14: I think if it was same day, I might have chowed.
8: We got accused of eating pizza out of the trash once, but it was adjacent to refuse. It was in the box on top of the trash can. It wasn't in the trash can. I always stand by that. We did not eat pizza out of the trash can. It was in the box on top of the trash
14: can. Well, who cares if it's in the trash can if it's in a box, though?
8: That's true, yeah.
14: Right?
8: Yeah.
14: Like, that's what those wings were. Those wings, I got them out of the trash can, but they were in a box.
8: It wasn't touching.
14: Like each individual wing was laying in a trash bag.
8: It wasn't touching refuse, right? It's adjacent.
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0: mention that. As I wait for the noise to drop. Oh, there we go. What we got?
1: All right. So this, according to, I believe, Adam Schefter beat Tom Pelissero to it. The Browns are finalizing a trade that will send two-time Defensive Player of the Year Myles Garrett to the Los Angeles Rams.
2: Oh, wow.
1: In exchange for Garrett, the Rams are expected to send Pro Bowl edge Jared Verse, a 2027 pick. Hold on. I have to open Twitter now. And that's all they say. 2027 first-round pick and other draft compensation still to be negotiated to the Browns. So they're going to trade one superstar edge for a Pro Bowl edge.
0: For a Hall of Fame edge.
1: Yeah. So we'll see how this is going to work out. But, man.
0: All right. Let's unwrap this, okay? This is great. Let me say that for content. So you heard the loud curse because, for one, I had already read that this trade could happen, but I kind of looked at it. I was like, whatever. But the fact that Flounder, he took much joy right before. Wow. He did, like, you know, at the end of the movie when the good guy's finally about to get that last little whatever he's going to get on the bad guy before he sends him wherever he's going to send him, and you get that look and that little smile. So Flounder, as he gets ready to read the trade, he says, according to Adam Schefter, then he looks over at me with a sly-ish eating grin and says, to the Los Angeles Rams. All right, so, gigantic trade, especially happening at this point in the offseason. And so the Rams, they look to be all in to try to win a Super Bowl at this point because, you know, the money that comes with the Myles Garrett, you know, as far as I'm concerned, I might have said a little something. But, you know, we got Trent Willie out there, so, you know, he's got to handle that. So I feel all right about that matchup. I'm good. It's just be another.
2: What stage of grief are you in right now, Wes? That's what I need to know.
0: No, I'm good because, for the most part, the 49ers dominate the Rams. I don't know if you caught it last year.
1: Okay,
0: the players hurt, smashed them in L.A., beat them in L.A., so they can go get all the players that they want. But, you know, it's just a little bit of a
2: curse.
0: Just
2: to say, man,
0: I'm frustrated because I would have wanted the Niners to go out and make a move like this to go get this young man. But, you know, he'll be closer to...
1: Well, you guys got Mike Evans, man. That was your big move of the offseason.
0: Yeah. He'll be closer to his little girlfriend, Chloe Kim, who I also have a crush on as well.
1: That's a good point.
0: But, this is a huge trade for the Rams. I mean, they're already up there as a Super Bowl favorite. I will imagine their odds will go up even more. Yep. And I think that they are more than likely the Super Bowl favorite. And when you talk about that NFC West, I mean, the Seahawks coming in as the defending champs, I don't think they got any worse. Now the Rams adding the Myles Garrett. You got the 49ers there as well. I mean, the Cardinals are the Cardinals. But that division has now just cemented itself as maybe the best in football.
2: Not maybe, absolutely the best in football.
0: Well, AFC West is really good too with Bronco. You're counting on the Chiefs coming back.
2: I was about to say you're counting on an ACL rehab. I would say they're the best. I would also say if you're going to tell me the favorite for the Super Bowl, it's still Seattle for me. They didn't lose that much. They lost Kenneth Walker. That was about it. That was the biggest thing that they lost. You're telling me that the Super Bowl champs are largely intact and have a sustainable. And if the Rams actually use their first round pick on something other than a quarterback, I might even go with you. Like, they're the favorite. But if you're going to waste the first round pick on Ty Simpson, I kind of have to consider you unserious until proven otherwise at this point, even if you trade for Myles Garrett.
0: I mean, you look at this front, though, man. For one, I mean, you like Braden Fisk, but Kobe Turner, out of Wake, absolute monster. Now you add Myles Garrett.

0: ends up moving on. And I think you look at their chances. I get where you're coming from with Seattle. Didn't really lose much. Kenneth Walker, that's going to be, I think, a bigger loss than people
1: realize.
0: They
1: drafted Jadarian...
0: Jadarian Price, who they just paid the other day.
1: Yes.
0: But I don't know if he's necessarily right out of the gate going to be as good as what you saw from Kenneth Walker. Yeah. Now, maybe he doesn't have to be. Maybe you see some, you know, Sam Darnold.
2: I mean,
0: Charbonnet's
2: still there.
0: So. Yeah, yeah, no, Charbonnet's a really solid back.
1: He tore an ACL, if I'm not mistaken.
0: So we'll see. It would not shock me. I would probably say I would still lean Seattle probably as the favorite just because they're coming off the Super Bowl. I think you deserve that if you're a team that's coming off of winning a championship. But I think the Rams probably got a little bit closer to them today. I love Jared Verse, but I think Myles Garrett is clearly a step above him. I mean, as elite as it gets.
1: Yes.
0: Good for him, by the way, that he gets out of Cleveland. Now he gets a chance to actually do something in the league. And then when it comes to the NFC West is the best division in football because there's a good chance that when you look at the Super Bowl contenders, the top three Super Bowl contenders all come from one division. Mm-hmm. Like, yes. I think those are the three best teams maybe in the NFL right now. So, I mean, this is a crazy trade, and man, what a year it's going to be in that NFC West.
1: Yeah, and so also, when you talk about the fact that they're going all in with what they've done for him, maybe there is a method to their madness by drafting a Ty Simpson, because now when you decide to move off of Matthew Stafford and all the money that he's making, you can afford to have a lot of these high-priced stars because you're going to be paying a quarterback rookie money and not even a quarterback that you picked in the top 10 or top 5. Fair. So, you know, the Rams, they're trying to do their thing. Doesn't matter. Niners still going to beat them anyway. So, all right, so moving on.
2: Again, the denial stage of grief right now. That's where he is.
0: All right, so sorry, mark it down. 6'1", roughly 120.
1: Easy date to remember.
0: We'll certainly be looking back on this at the end of the season if the Rams win a Super Bowl.
1: No doubt about it. All right, so we were talking about before the break, North Carolina and their roster, Michael Malone. They go out and find a Greek big man, plenty of size on this roster. Mm-hmm. When you go out and look at what Maryland did, when you look at what when you look at what Louisville has done with their roster, going out and adding all the size that they have, and then also the Duke Blue Devils. We already know that they're the standard with all of the guys 6'10", with 7-foot wingspans and all that stuff. I mean, has the ACC now become the land of the Giants?
2: I think everybody saw what Michigan did last year, where you had multiple bigs, 6'10", that can guard 1 through 5, and figured out, hey, if you have that positional versatility that we see in the NBA that rules so much, if you get just one or two of those guys, you're going to dominate college, especially like Michigan got away with Elliot Cadeau as their point guard because they had multiple guys that could defend 1 through 5.
1: Yeah.
2: Where, as we saw in Carolina, Elliot Cadeau was often picked on and there was nothing that anyone could do because he would get on a switch and that would be it for that possession. You're seeing positional versatility. I'm glad to see that the ACC in basketball is joining 2026 as a whole. I'm glad that Pat Kelsey is deciding to actually field some defense, because for a long, long time, it was offense only, and they were great at three, and after that, it would be dicey everywhere else. So I'm very, very glad that they're doing all this stuff where they're just addressing positional needs. It's going to be a fascinating, like, I thought the ACC was a top three league top three conference in the country last year. I think they're going to be closer to the top than the bottom. I'm not going to call them number one or number two, because obviously the SEC always reloads. Tennessee is very, very fascinating in that regard. But if they're better than the Big Ten, I wouldn't be surprised next year.
1: Yeah, I'm with you. And I think that I talked about the ACC, and I think at the top now, Duke does look like the class of the conference yet again, but I think that when you
2: that
1: see what some of
2: shrinking.
1: These teams are doing, I think that, and then we can't forget about Virginia as well. They're going to be back strong once again. I think when you look at the top of this conference with what the way in which these teams are going to match up with them from a size perspective, from a talent perspective, I'm not so sure that Duke just runs roughshod over everybody, because also when we talk Louisville, when they go out and sign Akizi, the high school kid, Obina Akizi Jr., he's 5-star prospect, 7 feet. multiple guys over 6'9" that they have, four guys on that roster, and those were

0: North Carolina. We've talked a lot about them. You know, 2 7-footers on the roster, multiple guys, 6'8", 6'9", 6'10". So this is going to be a lot of fun. I know we're a long way away from getting to the college basketball season.
1: There's never
0: season.
1: A bad time to discuss college basketball in the state of North Carolina. Let's be honest,
0: it's got to be exciting to see some of the competition that will be there. All right, so going on to the NBA draft, but still staying in the college basketball realm. So when you look at some of the chatter that's been out there, we know the guys at the top of the draft, Darren Peterson, A.J. DeBonta, we know that those are the guys that everybody has been talking about. But also there's been some buzz drumming up for Cameron Boozer, Caleb Wilson, guys saying that they should be the number one picks in this draft. So let's hear from Jonathan Givony when he talks about the potential that he thinks that Cameron Boozer has.
2: If you talk to the analytics people in NBA front offices who have a lot of influence these days, 100% of them have Cam Boozer at number one at the top of their draft model. That's not just because of what he did in college, where he was the most productive player in college basketball by a mile at 18 years old, but also dating back to what he did in high school, as well as at the FIBA level. Cam Boozer has been the best player in every setting that he's competed on since he was 14 years old, and that goes a long ways with the analytics models, and for good reason, because he is an exceptional talent, and I think he's going to be a 20-10 guy from day one, and I think he's even going to make a run potentially at being an all-star as a rookie. That's my take.
0: I've been saying it for a while, man. Yeah. I think that he is a guy. I think you have four players at the top of this draft that are more than capable of being number one overall picks, and their fan bases shouldn't really have an issue with it.
1: Yeah.
0: But when you look at Cameron Boozer, man, the number one thing that people want to bring up is all the athleticism. But there are multiple players in the NBA who don't jump 47 inches and don't win the three-quarter court sprint, but are dominant basketball players. I always love players who dominate at the levels they're on when the expectations are to do that. When you look at Boozer coming out of high school, he was a dominant player, a winner. He was expected to do the same at Duke. What did he do when he came to Duke? Won player of the year, had Duke on a deep tournament run, and he's just been outstanding. And I think there's something to be said for players that can do that. Then when I look at his game from an on-court standpoint, I'm asking myself, well, what can he not do? He can shoot the three. He's got a nasty post-up game. He can shoot the midi. He gets involved with the assist game, led the team in assists.
1: Yeah.
0: He blocks shots. He plays defense. Heart of a lion. I'm like, what am I missing here in a 6'10", 250-pound package? Not to mention, he's still a baby. He hasn't even got the grown man strength, and he may grow a little bit more, but even if he doesn't, an NBA pedigree to boot. So I'm sitting there like, if I have the number one pick, I mean, why wouldn't I take this kid?
1: Well, the one thing that he got better at, but he still struggled with, was he struggled to finish against length. So that was the big thing. What is he going to do against NBA size? We saw him wear down a lot. Again, Niagara game was a big sign that he kind of wore down a little bit. There's that. But for you, like, I'm with you on this, because I'm old enough to remember chubby Kevin Love. Minnesota Kevin Love, the guy that would put up 40,
0: 26
1: 20,
0: and 15
1: outlet,
0: a night.
1: Outlet, exactly. Outlet passes. Like, that kind of guy should be number one in every single metric, especially when DeBonta still has issues with the jump shot and Peterson has his health concerns. Where if Peterson is healthy, he's number one over this, because quite honestly, he reminds me a lot of like Sonics Ray Allen. And if you, again, there's a difference between like Milwaukee and all that. But I would tell you, like, if you get Minnesota Kevin Love out of Cameron Boozer, that's the number one pick, because you're going to, again, he's going to be good enough to play five. He can play four. He can space you out. He can do a lot of things. He's a guy that, he's the Swiss Army knife that ends up helping you kill any kind of defense. And he might be the guy, like, you've heard enough rumors about potentially OKC trying to come up to try and get Boozer. He might be the reason that Victor Wembanyama actually has to guard somebody in a seven-game series, where you can't necessarily park him, do the one-man zone, and cut off the paint. He's going to have to guard somebody, because otherwise you're going to give up three after three. Like, that's the kind of new-age big that you're going to need in order to succeed, and potentially, like, that's a guy that gets you to the second round every year if you're good, if you're really good at it.
0: Yeah, I think so too, man. The guy that I've compared him to a lot when I watch him play, because when you factor in the athleticism and some of that, and I don't think he's a little bit more athletic, but I've been saying I see LaMarcus Aldridge when I watch him play. With the way that he plays, man, and I think that he is going to be a 20-10 guy from the jump, because it just feels like he's just wired to do that. It just feels like he's a guy that he knows when I come in, I feel like I'm the best player in the gym no matter what. And he affects the game in so many different ways, because I know people do love to talk about the Bansa being the rare wing that is the 6'8", 6'9 guy with the wingspan, and they can score like he can score from all three levels. I get that. And if I'm, you know, having a number one pick, I don't have an issue with that if you decide to take him. But with Boozer, it's just, to me, I just get so much out of him that I just feel like when you add in all that, and he just feels like a guy that won't be denied, and he feels like one of those players that even when he's in year 13, 14, 15, he's going to be like an Al Horford, where he's still going to be a winning piece in a very, very good contending team.
1: The way I would describe Cameron Boozer for any NBA team is, if you've ever had to, like, replace your timing belt on your car, you know how significantly expensive it is to replace it. But, like, if you don't have it, the car does not run at all. So he's the timing belt. He's the guy that you can set everything to. And for Washington, maybe you draft him number one, you move off AD, and then you're immediately in that 9-10 discussion for potentially getting into the play-in. Like, that's how good he can be, especially for a team like Washington that hasn't had really any sort of, like, hopes for postseason in a long, long time. So, again, for me, he is probably the guy that fills in the most gaps. And sometimes we overthink that, and we don't think about it enough because we're so focused on athleticism.
0: How do you rank the big four in this draft? And do you think that there's a tremendous gap between any of them, or at the top, or what? How are you feeling?
1: It's Boozer, Peterson, DeBansa.
0: Ooh, let's go, Nada.
1: Wilson.
0: Okay. Because
1: I think the defensive stuff, like, I do think some of it was, unfortunately, because he was undercoached by Hubert. I do think there was some of that, but I do think that there are defensive issues that he's going to have to clean up. He's going to have to learn. And I don't know if Chicago's the best place for him to learn that.
0: Yeah.
1: I do think that he's going to come in, like, he's going to get there eventually, but it's not going to be a while. Is going to be for a while, but also, like, I think so highly of Boozer. And I think Peterson, if he's healthy, he's the kind of guy that he's the kind of two that you just build around and you just end up winning a ton of games.
0: Yeah, for me, I've always said it's like splitting hairs between the two, but I give Boozer the edge over Caleb Wilson.
1: Yeah.
0: I would have those two, like 1A, 1B, then I would have DeBansa. Then I would have
1: Peterson. The defense doesn't scare you about Wilson.
0: I think that he's a guy, man. The thing that I think that he can make up for one, you brought up the coaching,
1: point
0: to it. But he's such an effort guy that I think that he plays so hard and the effort is there. True. And he's a kid that's thirsty for knowledge. And I think that's the key to defense is effort. And
1: that's true.
0: If you're a cat that wants to learn, he's a humble kid to where the coach can tell him, hey, you got to do it this way. You got to do this. You got to do that. Because we know he can shot block. I think help side defense, he's going to be really good in those regards. But I think that he's got such great character. He's such a hard worker. His motor is so high that I think the defense is going to come for him, because I think he's also got that competitiveness to where he doesn't want that to be a knock on him. Fair. When he goes to the league, he's going to sit there and say, nah, dog, I ain't about to give up 28 to you when I scored 30. I want to embarrass you. I want to put up 30 and you get 14.
1: I just wish he was going somewhere other than Chicago. If he was going anywhere else, I would probably feel so much better about where he's going. But he's going to Chicago. He's going to a really, really bad situation where Matis Bouzelis is probably your best player. Now, granted, that'll be for like maybe 15 games before Caleb Wilson takes over.
0: Yeah.
1: It's just a matter of, is he going to work on those bad habits, or are those bad habits going to be allowed to fester because that's a team that's not looking to be good anytime soon?
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6: Mike Solarte, a newly minted men's league hockey champion as of late last night, I'm told. He is weary from no rest. I'm not sure if he slept at all. I don't know if he partied all night long. Let's find out. Mike Solarte, the champ, is back with us on the FNZ hotline. Mike, how does it feel to be a champion? Congratulations.
13: Well, it's nice that the boys got it done there last night. And, you know, we had a good time with the cup. And I don't know where she is now, but it was a good night. Boys hung in there. We did a good job skating on and getting the pucks in deep and getting on goal. And just overall solid 60 minutes, actually 45 minutes to win the Jurassic League championship. So it was great.
6: Let's go. So how long did the extended after party last? I mean, did you just have a couple of parking lot brews and head home? What'd you do? Did you go out?
13: I can neither confirm nor deny any shenanigans after the game, but I got in relatively early.
6: Okay.
13: I mean, the sun hadn't come up, so it was okay.
6: Respect, man. Respect. I appreciate you doing it. I was watching Friday night, like most other Canes fans, and, you know, just watched that onslaught in the first period, which was aided, of course, by a questionable goal and a goal that probably shouldn't have been allowed. But, you know, the Hurricanes kept it coming. They win it 6-1. I was listening after the game. I think it was Jordan Staal was quoted after game 4, actually, saying that team was playing like a machine, and it continued into game 5. I mean, to me, that's the most apt way to describe watching what I'm watching with Carolina right now, Mike. They just look like a machine.
13: Yeah, the way that they are committed to their game and their style of play, which is heavy forecheck, hard on pucks, taking the body, creating turnovers, forcing mistakes, they just suffocated Montreal. They did. Montreal couldn't get a sniff throughout much of that series because of the fact they were playing out of their own end for, what, 55, 60% of the game. And, you know, with Carolina's ability to cause chaos and, you know, disrupt play, it was a very, very – and I want to say this, too, about Montreal. You know, by the time they had gotten to the Eastern Conference Final, they had played the maximum 14 games, a pair of seven-game series. Both game sevens went to overtime. That was a team that was running on empty getting into the conference final. That's a team that's going to be worth watching down the road. I have full respect for what Montreal did. They just ran out of gas, I think, against Carolina. And especially with Carolina having, you know, like a two-week sabbatical before they played game one of that series. So Carolina was the fresher team. They were on their game. They caused all kinds of problems for Montreal. They are young. Montreal didn't know what they didn't know. They've got a great young goaltender in Jakub Dobish, and they are going to be fine down the road. But in this particular playoff situation, it was really Carolina's for the taking after they had to shake the rust off in game one.
6: You know, Eric Tolsky's name has come up a lot. And as we, you know, we can talk about the way they beat the Habs and what's going to happen against the Golden Knights coming up here in a couple of, or I guess tomorrow night. Eric Tolsky, the new GM, who I believe was formerly the director of hockey analytics out there. You can correct me if I'm wrong on that. But I hear a lot about the job that he's done to bolster this roster and to put them even in an even better position to do what they've done. And people point to the second line and, you know, Taylor Hall and Logan Stankoven and Jackson Blake and things like that as, you know, evidence of it. But what impact do you think Tolsky has really had on this team that's allowed them to get to where they are right now?
13: A lot of folks may not be aware of just how brilliant a person Eric Tolsky is. And I'm not trying to pump his tires. I mean, I'm talking about a guy who's got patents, okay? He has a high number of patents in his, you know, repertoire, in his resume. And so he's a smart guy. He is not a hockey guy. He's, you know, he's an analytics guy. And the way that he analyzes the data and takes the input from his, you know, from the scouting staff and the coaching staff, and, you know, they determine, they come up with the plan of, okay, this guy looks like he fits with all the things that we want to do on this chart of, you know, I mean, I don't want to use the term money ball, but to a certain degree, it kind of is, you know. I mean, why do we want this guy? Because he gets on base. Well, why do we want this guy? He's got a high shot volume. He's a high number of hits. You know, his assist to turnover ratio is whatever. Yeah, all the analytical data and breakdowns, he is able to process that, internalize it, and has come up with just this has put together this roster, and not only acquiring the players, but also putting Carolina in a position where they could potentially have some real long-term success after they get long-term deals done with guys like Logan Stankoven and Jackson Blake and Seth Jarvis. And, you know, and the list goes on, you know, bringing in a young defenseman like Keandre Miller, who has been terrific in these playoffs. Sean Walker's another guy where, you know, the contributions, and, you know, I'm not talking about the guys that have been there. I'm not talking about the Jordan Stahls, the Jordan Martinooks. I mean, he set this team up, or Jacob Slavens for that matter. He set this team up for some long-term success because these young players are very talented, very skilled. They fit the system. They play the system. They breathe the system. And they've all bought in. And they're going to continue to play this system as long as Rob Brindamore is the guy blowing the whistle. So I think that Eric Tolsky does not get nearly the credit he deserves for the job that he has done in not only putting this 2025-26 roster together, but setting the course for the 26-27, 27-28, and so on and so on and so on, because there's going to be a lot of guys in these uniforms for a very long time that are a big part of the success they're having right now.
6: They're Mike Solarte with us here on the WFNZ hotline. The Canes are 12-1 so far in the playoffs. The way you characterized it a couple of minutes ago, they've been steamrolling through people, manhandling people, imposing their will all the way through to the final round here. How much of that do you think they can do to the Golden Knights starting tomorrow night?
13: I think Vegas is going to be, as it should be, the most difficult series that they have because it's for the championship. So Vegas is a team that is a little bit bigger than Montreal. They are certainly more experienced. There are guys on that Vegas roster that have a ring from 2023, but there's a guy in the Carolina room that has a ring from Vegas from 2023, and William Carrier. He was a part of that group. So I think that Carolina's game still translates and can be very effective against Vegas. I'm not sure that it will be 4-0, 6-1 effective. But it can be 3-2. It can be 2-1. It can be 4-3. These are going to be tight games, I think. And they're getting – Carter Hart is playing fantastic between the pipes. And so, you know, when you've got a hot goaltender that, you know, is – but then again, Jakub Dobish was a pretty hot goaltender coming in as well. The thing that people will look at in the regular season is Vegas took both regular season meetings, much like Montreal won all three against Carolina. But I think we saw in the Eastern Conference Final, the regular season in the past is not prologue to the future. So I think Carolina and their game with the way that they're rolling right now, I'm not sure. I mean, I think the only thing that stops Carolina is if they get away from their game like they did in game one against Montreal. And I don't think there's a guy in the room right now for Carolina that's even going to entertain the thought of not doing his job the way that they've done it throughout much of the year. So I think it's going to be a great series, I think.
6: I'm curious about something else. You're a really big, obviously you're a fan, you're an advocate for the sport, all those things. And I was thinking last night and over the weekend about the massive success that was the Four Nations face-off in 2025, the Winter Olympics and all the fun that was with the U.S. winning gold, men's and women's. And then I started thinking about both ESPN getting hockey back for the first time in 16 years, about 5 years ago, Turner, obviously, TNT, TBS. What do you think about the overall five-year window of, you know, the growth of the sport, getting back on the major networks, the momentum from the Four Nations face-off and the Olympics? What do you think about both the state of the game right now domestically, but how, as a TV guy, these big-time networks have helped to elevate coverage of the sport?
13: I think it's the best thing that's happened to the game in years. I really do. I mean, the Four Nations face-off was a dynamite success, I thought. And I'm probably the wrong person to ask, though, Bales, because I love the game. I'd watch a game in a parking lot on the moon. It doesn't matter. So, but I think that when you think of the 30,000-foot view of where the game is now, it, you know, the salary cap is going up. Well, the salary cap can't go up unless the revenue is there. So the NHL is starting to, you know, ascend, continuing to ascend, I should say, and having these TV deals and having these networks that are involved and all the things that go along with it, and they're doing specialty programming on the streaming networks and things of that nature. You know, there's more content out there to be consumed by the hockey fan, but the fact that it's also readily available on, you know, finals will be on, or the final, I should say, will be on ABC. That's not streaming. That's on your TV. You know, it's not on ESPN. It's not on TNT. It's on ABC. So that's the big right there. It's a major network that's carrying, you know, the length of the series, however long it goes. That, you know, you can't put a price tag on that. We're not watching the series on Versus anymore. You know, we're not watching the series on, you know, on Outdoor Life Network or whatever it used to be. No, it's the truth.
6: You're right.
13: The game floundered for a long time, and having ESPN and TNT and stick taps to TNT, because their studio show and their panel that they have, they rotate guys through the panel, but their primary panel has been so good for the game, in my opinion, having guys like Henrik Lundqvist and Anton Carter and Paul Bissonnette and Wayne Gretzky on the occasion, and it's all anchored by Liam McHugh, who is just he's so good. He's the right kind of guy for that group. And I mean, that alone, it's, you know, people talk about the NBA on TNT panel, this is the NHL version of that, and they hit it out of the park just the same way as, you know, Chuck and Shaq and Kenny and Ernie do for the NBA. So they really hit it out of the park there. And so I think all these things, as you add it all up, hockey is certainly on the growth, on the ascent. And what you touched on, the double gold, the triple gold in the Olympics between the men, the women, and the Paralympics, I mean, that could be another kickstarter to getting more kids to play the game, and like we saw after the 1980 Olympic team. I mean, I'm a product of the 1980 Olympic team. You know, they won gold in Lake Placid. I wanted to be on skates the next day because I wanted to be Jim Craig, and I wanted to be a goalie. That's what I wanted to do. And my parents talked me out of goal because it was too expensive, so I don't mind that. But that's the kind of thing that we're hoping. Me as a hockey fan, an American hockey fan, I'm hoping that is the next bump, the next wave in growing the game.
6: Looking forward to it. Safe travels, brother. We'll talk to you soon.
13: Thanks, Bill.
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19: 8 seconds left. Fox has it. Ahead to Mizell, who goes in for the dunk. And the San Antonio Spurs have done it. There will be a new champion in the NBA. A new era has dawned. It's Wendy's West. The Spurs are going to the NBA Finals.
20: The Adam Gold Show. I am Adam Gold. I got to be honest, I did not see the New York Knicks getting to the NBA Finals. I did think that it was a strong possibility we could see the San Antonio Spurs there. Man, as soon as we saw what Victor Wembanyama was like at the beginning of the season, I thought, man, how's anybody going to handle them? But the thing about Wembanyama is that he really hasn't been able to put two great games back-to-back. It's been a great game, and then, okay. Great game, and then, okay. Great game. So, but the fact is, the Spurs have an outstanding team, and look forward to the finals. I think the Knicks might. I don't even know who the Knicks would have had a better chance against, whether it's San Antonio or Oklahoma City. But the Knicks are obviously playing well. They just swept Cleveland out of the playoffs. So good for them. Good for the NBA. Because, I mean, when the Knicks are good, I think the NBA smiles. They're one of those franchises. In some way, they're like Toronto, meaning the Maple Leafs. When the Maple Leafs are good, man, well, obviously we're talking about in Canada. Or maybe better said, it's the Rangers or the Flyers or even a team like the Blackhawks. When those original teams are really good, the league's a lot happier. I know there are people here in hockey that are so mad because we're going to have Carolina and Vegas and how bad that is for the sport because
2: no, it's gonna
20: nobody
2: be so
20: cares.
2: Boring. Yeah, it's
20: I know,
2: terrible.
20: But it's not just boring. Nobody's going to watch because who cares outside of Carolina and Vegas? And here's my point. Why do you care? Why does the media at large care about this? I mean, whatever. If people don't want to watch, that's fine. There are other things to watch. The World Cup starting soon. We do have the NBA Finals that are start on Wednesday. So we go Tuesday and Thursday. The NBA Finals start on Wednesday. All right. I don't care. I mean, if it works for my schedule, I'll watch Game 1 Wednesday night. But for the most part, we're focused here. You know, it's funny. TST is one of my favorite events in the world. I love it. My son, both of my boys, have gone to almost every session. I haven't had a chance to go out at all. I watched a little bit of it on TV over the weekend while I was resting from Friday night.
2: Do you have FOMO?
20: I mean, I wish I could go out.
2: Yeah.
20: The finals are tonight. We have our friend Mike McGee from Sneaky FC. Used to be Sneaky Fox, former MLS MVP Landon Donovan playing. They're in the finals of the mixed team bracket, so they have a chance to win $1 million tonight. I think they start at it's either 6 or 7. I don't know if they're the first match or the second match. The men's final is third. Either the women's final is first, the mixed, then the mixed goes, then the men's. I'm not really sure the order. I know the men's are last. And a team that I watched last year and really I thought was excellent, I think it's Athletic de Pumas. Not sure if I got that right or not, but I thought they were excellent and fun to watch last year. And they're in the final. I don't remember exactly who they're against. But there's a lot of things you could do if you don't want to watch the Stanley Cup Finals. And nobody's telling you have to. But I don't understand why people complain about, oh, nobody's going to be watching. You know what? The people who want to watch, they'll watch and they'll love it. You don't have to body shame the National Hockey League because you think that nobody's going to watch. Who knows? Maybe people will. I do recall the Hurricanes being part of record-setting ratings for the first and second rounds. I remember that.
2: Yeah.
20: Now, is that all Carolina? No, man. Second round, Philadelphia, huge part of it because the Flyers are one of those super popular franchises. I don't know. Carolina's part of it, too, because they're a fun team to watch.
2: I think some of the people now on Twitter who just say that stuff are only doing it for attention. Like, they know that people care about this series, but they're just doing it to get likes or retweets or whatever.
20: Oh, click. Just doing it for the clicks.
2: Yep. Mm-hmm.
20: So there's been a lot of, and I've probably fallen into the trap. There's been a lot of, like, Twitter rage baiters that you'll post something like, well, Carolina is only here because, you know, Florida didn't make the playoffs. The East was down. No Rangers, no Toronto. I'm like, wait a second. The Rangers and Toronto were two of the worst teams in the league this year. If Carolina had to play them, it would have been easier. Florida also didn't make the playoffs. I've probably been caught, hooked by Twitter rage baiters.
2: Yeah, it's hard to ignore.
20: But for the people, and I think you'll hear that in our conversation with Greg Wyshynski and Sean Gentile, which is coming up in about 15 minutes. The notion that the Hurricanes didn't play anybody to get here. Has anybody said that about Vegas?
2: Not that I'm aware of.
20: Right. People are not talking about it that way. Meanwhile, they had to play the Utah Mammoth, who were fun. Carolina played them twice, and Carolina beat them twice. Might have lost here and won there. Won there at the end of the year when Carolina was playing for nothing, when we didn't dress like seven regulars. So, but Utah was a fun team. Not great, but fun. Anaheim can't defend at all. And that series, both those series took six games. And then, as we're seeing now, and I think we understood at the time, Colorado was all sorts of hurt. Cale Makar had a separated shoulder. We could tell what he was playing with. Then at the end, Nathan MacKinnon blocked a shot. He was a shell of himself in the final game. But they had a ton of injuries throughout. So, you know, has Vegas been tested? But we're not talking about it that way. It just seems like we're finding different ways to downplay what Carolina has done, and that's okay.
2: Well, and it's always after the fact, too, because if you remember when we started each series, like with Ottawa, oh, this is a team just like the Canes. They're like Canes yeah. light, and then we sweep them, and then, you know, Philadelphia, oh, I don't know, this might yeah. be a match, might go to seven, you know, so it's just convenient now after.
20: Yeah, Canes are going to have trouble with the Flyers, I believe was the code from our the quote from our friend Linda Cohn.
2: Right.
20: And she picked Carolina to win that series, this series, by the way. So, that one against Philadelphia. So we don't have to, go after Linda. But she wasn't the only one who thought Carolina would struggle with Philadelphia. And Carolina did need two overtimes, but ultimately they were much better than Philadelphia. But this is what it is, and that's fine. That's fine. I hope I haven't taken the bait too, haven't gone after it too hard. Anyway, let's run it back, and Sean Gentile and Greg Wyshynski will join us in about 15 minutes. All right, so yesterday, Jordan Staal, in front of the assembled media who was here yesterday, on the accomplishment reaching the Stanley Cup Finals and getting ready for what happens tomorrow night.
0: Yeah, accomplishment is right. It's a good accomplishment. But like you said, there's a lot of work ahead, and we enjoyed it for an evening, maybe for a little day off. But waking up this morning, knowing what we have ahead and the challenge we have ahead is exciting, and we're looking forward to it.
20: Jordan Staal's name is on the Stanley Cup. He won it in 2009 with Pittsburgh. Do you remember anything about it?
0: I don't think a lot of the series are the same. Obviously, there's more magnitude, more noise maybe outside the game, but you get into those puck drops, and if you're really similar, usually, but the game that we have and the trust we have in it, as soon as that puck drops is what we got to rely on. And let the rest of the noise take care of itself.
20: All right, now he was on the podium with Jacob Slavin, and they were both asked about the crush for tickets.
0: Yeah, that's part of the noise as well, and there's times where you might say no or certain situations, obviously, but everyone wants to be a part of a cool thing, and I get it. It's exciting times, and you want all your family and friends and close people around you, and it's just a matter of executing that, and but really ultimately keeping your focus on the series ahead.
21: Yeah, I wouldn't say much different than that. It's exciting, and people want to be a part of it, but yeah, you gotta. And there's a lot of people who have helped you along the way. So you want them there. You want them to experience that with you. But like Jordan said, you got to learn how to say no as well.
20: Yes, but you have somebody else say no. You don't. Jacob Slavin doesn't say no. Mrs. Slavin says no. All right. This is about this team. Remember, there are five core players who were here in the 18-19 season. Jordan Staal, Jacob Slavin, Sebastian Aho, Jordan Martinook, and Andrei Svechnikov. For Martinook and Svechnikov, it was each their first year with the franchise. Svechnikov, obviously, second overall draft pick. Martinook was acquired, I think, via trade from Arizona. Aho, Slavin, Staal had been here before, so they had seen losing before. Slavin, in this eight-year run, what's different about this group?
21: Yeah, I mean, I think that first year we made playoffs was 8 years ago. Now it's we all got a taste of it, and I think Roddy's been at the helm of it the whole time and just establishing the culture that we do have here. And over the last 8 years, it's been building and building. We've been close and knocking at the door, and I think we finally just have the right personnel, the right commitment, the right buy-in, because our game really hasn't changed over the last 8 years, right? It's just been that same commitment and getting those extra pieces that just make us that much better. And I think you're seeing something in playoffs this year that we probably haven't had in any of the other previous years, of just consistency through all sorts of the game, through goaltending, through special teams, through 5-on-5 play. You have that consistency this year, and I think that's been probably the biggest difference in my eyes.
20: I don't think people, maybe even Hurricanes fans, grasp truly how different this year's team is from last year, even last year's team. Yes, you've got Keandre Miller and Nick Ehlers, brand new pieces that have come in, right, to the core group. But think about, we didn't see this version of Taylor Hall last year, or Logan Stankoven, or Jackson Blake at this point. Now, Blake had become one of those players during the regular season to the point where he was healthy scratched the last couple of games as they were resting players. He was that important to the group. But when we got into the actual playoffs, it just seemed a little bit much for Jackson. Doesn't seem much for him now. So that entire line is like having three brand new players. And then you get to what Miller has done. The improvement in the team with Miller over Burns, Chatfield and Walker being healthy at this point. Man, I mean, Hurricanes are a way different team than they were a year ago, and I've said this before. With all of their depth, with all of their improved scoring and whatnot, Carolina's superpower is their mental focus, their attention to detail. Martin St-Louis actually referred to Carolina's detail in the post-game press conference on Friday. Carolina's attention to detail, to me, is their superpower. It is just absolutely incredible. On top of that, they are getting some pretty fantastic goaltending. Jordan Martinook yesterday on how Anderson has been playing. And then when you also take into account what happened last week and how he was able to focus on getting it done.
1: Yeah, I just can't say enough about the goalie he is, but then we've been with him for 4 years. He's a great friend, and for him to have that news yesterday and then obviously know that this is an important game, and for him to play the way he did, and it's never, like, I don't ever want anybody to go through that, and I just want to, we know Brendan too, like, we can, like, it's hard for a lot of people, and I think thinking about their family, and it's horrible, and but for Freddie to play the way he did, and it's just, I love that guy, and I'm proud of him.
20: You could hear the emotion in Martinook.
2: Like, big time.
20: Every team, when you get to this level, every team will tell you how close they are. It's the closest team we've ever had. And last year's Hurricanes team was close too. So I have no idea if how to even quantify that. I think through success and shared sacrifice, you become close. Again, I think this sport is different from the other sports. I don't think there is that level of closeness of reliance in baseball or football or basketball. But in hockey, because each individual player can only impact so much, like, Victoria, who's Carolina's best forward? I don't care who you pick. Pick Carolina's best forward.
2: Oh, sorry. I was over here editing something. Ask me again.
20: Pick Carolina's best forward. I don't care who it is.
2: Aho.
20: So he plays 20 minutes a game. It's a 60-minute game. So if you say Sebastian Aho is Carolina's best player or best forward, he can't do it by himself, and he shares the ice with Seth Jarvis and Andrei Svechnikov. If Svech and Jarvis, they don't do their jobs, well, it doesn't make a difference what Aho does. So you are completely reliant upon not only your line mates, the defensive pair that's on the ice at the same time, but all of your teammates. You can't win unless everybody shares. And I think it lends itself to more of this family-like feeling. But I do think, I sense that it is part of the reason I thought that this team was different, you know, all along, that this team is just a little bit more bound together. And again, I do think that sometimes the group buys in across the board a little bit easier. It's been incredible and just an absolute joy to watch. And everybody's under contract now. The entire 12 forwards that will play tomorrow, all 12, are under contract for next year already.
2: Locked in.
20: There is one player who will start tomorrow's game among the skaters who is not under contract for next year, and that's Alexander Nikishin. Everybody else has a contract. Freddie Anderson would be the other player. So Carolina is going to dress 20 people tomorrow. Brandon Bussey, the backup goalie, he's got a contract for next year. The only two of the 20 that do not have a contract for next year are Alexander Nikishin and Frederick Anderson. That's amazing to me. Amazing. But I do think that it's part of their superpower, why this team is so absolutely locked in, why they played so well to this point. Of course, none of it may matter against Vegas. They might not play as well. Vegas might just be better. And I think that there are real issues to deal with Vegas. Size down the middle. Jack Eichel's probably the best. Jack Eichel's the best center in this series. Mitch Marner's the best winger in this series. Pavel Dorofeyev might be the best goal scorer in this series. Vegas is legit.
2: Very legit.
20: They're getting very good goaltending from Carter Hart.
2: They are.
20: John Tortorella. Yeah, right. John Tortorella has got them to kind of relax, and he's gotten the most out of their games when Bruce Cassidy had them wrapped too tight. They're playing a different style under Tortorella than they played under Bruce Cassidy. This Vegas team, you know, beating Colorado was not a fluke. Now, sweeping Colorado, probably because the Avalanche had major personnel problems when they finally got to that series. Why, I don't know. Maybe they had them before the playoffs started. But, I mean, Vegas is they're a wagon right now, just like Carolina is. By the way, I read on The Athletic, more of the the coaches that Pierre LeBrun interviewed for his Cup Final preview article, a little bit more picked Vegas than Carolina. It's pretty close. It's pretty close. It's going to be a great series. All right, let's take a break. We'll come back. We'll talk about the matchups and some things with Greg Wyshynski of ESPN and Sean Gentile of The Athletic right here in the booth.
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12: Like, what are we...
13: What? 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
12: What? Where's the confetti cake? Because, hello, confetti cake? Delicious. With the little, I don't even know if it's real, but the little dots in the icing? Like...
13: none of these are real.
12: What kind of fake thing that is, but it's delicious. It's my childhood. Like, that wasn't in the top 10. His opinion's invalid to me.
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15: I wish I was a baller. I wish I had a girl who looked good. I would call her. I wish I had a rabbit in a hat.
16: I am very excited for the Stanley Cup Finals to finally be here now again. The entire hockey world is here.
17: And Greg Wyshynski from ESPN. Greg was not impressed. And Sean Gentile.
18: Well, I'm just trying. We were just here last round.
17: I know.
18: Like, it's not as if we're...
17: But now the entire hockey world is here.
18: Yeah, well, I mean, here we are.
19: I'm just frustrated. I'm frustrated to be in a situation where I have to share a booth with Wyshynski.
17: Oh, no.
19: This is my nightmare come to life.
17: Do you guys go way back?
19: Pretty far back.
3: Not as far we back actually, as you think.
14: We actually record a podcast every month together on the Puck Soup Patreon.
17: Okay.
14: Where it's myself and Sean and Ryan Lambert, our friend. And it's about 2.5 hours, I'd say.
19: It's
14: about
19: unbearable.
14: Candy bars and birds.
19: The worst podcast on earth.
14: It truly is. But people pay to listen to it.
19: Mm-hmm.
17: Do they really? That's outstanding.
14: Yeah.
17: Well, because people like what you guys do. People Greg Wyshynski from ESPN. Greg. Sean Gentile from The Athletic. all right. You can drop any inside jokes you want. That's fine. All right. Let me start with you, Greg. Are we surprised?

0: moderately surprised, especially because I figured it'd be Colorado here.
1: Same dopey question to you, Sean Gentile.
2: It's a great question.
1: It just gets us started.
2: It's the big one.
1: I can't think of anything better to get us started.
2: I locked in Carolina Vegas after Barkov's injury. Like, I was somehow correct and on this back in September. I think it's the first correct preseason cup final pick that I've made in my illustrious career. So, you know, send money. We felt good enough about the Canes for the duration of the season, right?
1: Right.
2: I think Vegas was the variable, like Greg said. There were certainly points in the middle of the season where I didn't think that was going to stand up. Their biggest problem from October to April, basically, was goaltending. Like, mm-hmm. yes, they needed someone like Tortorella to come in and unlock certain elements of their game. But, you know, Aiden Hill, Akira Schmid, you know, they were getting below the line goaltending really for the duration, like bottom two, bottom three, in whatever stat you want to look at. So that's changed. Obviously, Carter Hart's playing well. I think he found his game at the right time. I do think a lot of that has to do with Tortorella, so that does go hand in glove there. But I was not anticipating this in, you know, February or April or even a couple weeks ago against Colorado. Like I was not ready for this. So yeah, I was correct in September, but you know, if you had asked me for my prediction 10 days ago, it would not have been this.
0: Well, neither of us realized that half of Colorado's roster should be in a hospital bed at this point.
2: Yeah, right. It had been unclear to me that Cale Makar, you know, separated his shoulder and at the end of that series or whatever happened. I wish I would have known.
1: Well, I mean, if I watched it was the game before against Minnesota, mm-hmm. and you could tell there the contact that he went off the ice because of that.
2: Yeah.
1: Like, that wasn't anything.
2: It seemed like a nothing.
1: It reminded me, actually, when Brett Pesce got hurt in a game for Carolina. This is, gosh, I don't even remember. It was the year that David Ayers had to come in and play.
0: Whoa.
1: Right. So I wasn't in that game, I don't believe, but you could tell. Brett just skated off the ice.
2: And that was a long-standing issue for Brett Pesce, too. Like, that was the start of a pretty serious, you know, road back from that.
1: No doubt.
0: I do appreciate you dropping a David Ayers reference in a series that's about to feature Mitch Marner. I feel like you have a direct assault on the city of Toronto happening right now.
1: I don't need to pile on the city of Toronto.
2: feel free. You're talking to two Americans. We're ready for it.
1: Montreal was in the Eastern Conference Finals. Mitch Marner's playing for a Stanley Cup. Yeah, they don't need. It was funny. So many, like, I've seen so many. I just assume they're trolls. Carolina had an easy road. There was no Florida, no Toronto. I'm like, no Rangers. I'm like, Toronto and the Rangers were two of the worst teams in the sport. Yeah. What are we doing?
0: I picked Carolina, not to just jump ahead here, but I picked Carolina in six, and one of the things I wrote about was this idea that they haven't played anybody. And that's insane. Like, Ottawa was getting the same flowers that Vegas was getting before the playoffs as very smart hockey people being like, if they get goaltending, they're going to be a really tough out.
2: Yep.
0: Philly eliminated the Penguins and had the hottest goalie in the league until the Hurricanes then had to beat the other hottest goalie in the league, in Jakub Dobish. Like, they've had a much harder journey here than Vegas has, who played a neophyte Utah team and then played an Anaheim team that beat a one-legged Connor McDavid and didn't know how to defend in the playoffs.
1: Right.
0: And then beat, you know, Colorado, where half the team should be on long-term injured reserve. So, I mean, the disrespect of the journey that the Hurricanes have taken here is kind of stunning.
1: Greg Wyshynski, Sean Gentile, Greg with ESPN, Sean with The Athletic. Let me go back to you, Sean. Give me a matchup you think that one side or the other can and should try to exploit.
2: I can't wait to see who Jordan Staal's line plays against. That's going to be very interesting. It's a pick your poison situation for Rod here, I think, in a way that it hasn't been. Like, you could throw those guys out there against Nick Suzuki's line in the conference finals and be like, okay, that's your job. Like, everybody else can feast. That's the odds of that happening against this team are a lot lower, because you have Mitch Marner. Mitch Marner has his own line, and Jack Eichel has his own line, and Mark Stone has his own line. Mm-hmm. There's a degree of elite talent spread throughout that lineup that Carolina hasn't faced yet. But for the record, I'm absolutely in the same camp as Greg. I think it's a really, really funny coincidence that these three teams that Carolina has beat have magically looked terrible against them. Like, it's funny. So I don't want to discount just how good this team is. I picked them to win the series in seven games. So
1: okay.
2: I'll spoil the end there too. But there's scoring depth

0: like high-end scoring depth throughout this lineup that that Carolina hasn't had to deal with yet.
1: Same question to you, Greg. A matchup that either team
2: well,
1: can explore.
2: I mean, I'll flip it around. Like, I'm dying to know what Tortorella has in store for the Hall line.
1: Yeah.
2: Like, Hall, Blake, Stankoven's the best line in the playoffs. That's not even close. I mean, as far as the amount of offense they generate, the only time they didn't look great was after the longest layoff we've had in 107 years in the NHL.
0: Another weird coincidence, too. They played right. 12 bad minutes after being off 12 days.
2: You could make the argument they would have swept all three series if it wasn't for that hiccup in game one. So, you know, the people that haven't been following the Hurricanes probably don't understand how dominant that line's been and all the things they do, from Hall's physicality. I mean, knocking Jake Sanderson out of the series in the first round, his antagonism, the way Stankoven gets around the net, the fact that Blake could maybe, like, sneaky steal the Conn Smythe with a really strong final. I mean, they're such a great line, and they've been such an engine for this team, especially with the Aho line not getting their act together at 5-on-5, that I'm really intrigued to see, you know, copious amounts of Mark Stone, you imagine, but maybe Tortorella has something else in mind.
1: When I was looking at this, I thought this against Montreal. I thought Montreal was super dangerous, but I thought Carolina could play against their decor. And if I'm looking at where I think Carolina can get to Vegas, top line, top pair of Theodore and McNabb, they're awesome, right? Hanifin and Rasmus Anderson, I think Carolina can play against them. They could be great. But that third pair, Dylan Coughlin, who was here for a while.
3: Yeah.
1: And the other guy I don't know.
0: Like, Dylan Coughlin and Dude X on the third pair, yeah.
1: So, to me, that's how much are they going to play? And if they don't play a lot, that's a lot on Theodore and McNabb and Hanifin and Anderson. And if we get a couple of overtime games, do they wear down? Because that, to me, is the advantage Carolina's.
0: And that's something we saw in the Montreal series. You know, as that series dragged on, we saw it from Lane Hutson in particular. You know, the amount of attrition that you have to absorb when you're playing against this team. It might not be something that shows up in the first game. It might not show up in the third. But by the time you get a little bit later into series, you know, all that forechecking, all that physicality, it stacks up. And I think we saw it from Hutson late there. Like, he was hearing footsteps. And I think having flashbacks of the stuff that had happened to him in the three or four games that preceded it.
2: And all that rest. I mean, like, that's the other thing, too. I mean, you know, Vegas has played two six-game series. I think people think that they're well-rested because they blew through Colorado so quickly. But, I mean, this Carolina team has played almost the minimum. And I think that speaks directly to Freddie, who we talked about before, the idea that, you know, he's as rested and healthy as he's ever been in the playoffs and also has not played enough games where they'd ever have any doubt about whether to replace him, which is also, you know, like I said, been an issue in the past.
1: Greg Wyshynski and Sean Gentile are joining me here, getting ready. We have game one tomorrow. Can't believe doing the show here the day before a Stanley Cup final. I'm so excited for that. I want to dig into Anderson here, because people don't really understand just how bad a season Anderson had.
0: Mm-hmm.
1: Like, of goaltenders who played starter level games, in fact, he played 35 games during the course of the year. I think only Craig Binnington or Jordan Binnington.
2: Yeah.
1: I made up a guy.
0: Craig Billington. You're close.
1: Was a guy.
0: Yeah.
1: I think only Binnington had worse, you know, goals against, save percentage. I mean, he was over three. His save percentage was .874, and that was with a great finish.
0: Yeah.
1: And Rod went into the playoffs openly saying, yeah, we're going to need both guys.
0: Mm-hmm.
1: Because he didn't know what he was going to get. And then we got the best we've ever seen.
0: Totally. And it was for Freddie, too, back in December. It was a mix of poor play by him, absolutely, and also, like, incredibly bad luck. There was a stretch in December where, you know, where Carolina's skaters, and this is true. I went back and looked. They put more pucks past him than they did the opposing goaltender, right? And I don't mean to like wash away how poorly he played because he was bad, but it is funny to see, like, how far the pendulum has swung back in the other direction for him, man. Like, even if only based on the first two two rounds. 950 save percentage. I think he was 946 on high danger chances. Like, you can't play better than that, right? And I think, you know, to what Greg was saying, he's a big part of the reason they're here, obviously, but he's also a big part of the reason that they're here and rested and, you know, in about as good a position on that end of things as you can be at the start of something.
2: Well,
0: like
2: as you know, it's a copycat league.
1: Right.
2: And we just saw a team win back-to-back Stanley Cups with a guy who was atrocious in the regular season.
1: Right.
2: But then gave you everything you needed in the playoffs. And yeah, I mean, you know, the past was not prologue for Freddie Anderson this year.
1: No, not at all. I was looking at ESPN as a ranking of the best players.
2: Thank you.
1: Right? one was Hart, two was Anderson. I think we had to go down, where was Keandre Miller, like 8 or 9? Something like that? I think Sean might have actually read the piece already. He was nodding his head. Miller, Keandre Miller, who Rangers fans couldn't wait to get rid of, might, you talk about a sneaky Conn Smythe.
2: Mm.
1: I think he's a sneaky Conn Smythe pick, too. He's got enough assists to be on a, like, he's Carolina's fourth leading scorer, fifth leading scorer, and he has just been off the charts.
0: I am fully prepared. I have welcomed the idea of Keandre Miller, Conn Smythe winner into my heart. Like, I'm ready. I'm ready for it.
2: Because
0: like,
2: he held the baby.
0: I'm willing. Yeah.
1: Oh, what a...
0: Yeah. He jumped... holding the baby at center ice, that took him from, like, 7th to 4th, I think, already in my book. That added some points. Yeah, he's been incredible. I'm not surprised by it. I think we're at the point now where if Carolina wants to trade for one of your defensemen, you say like, maybe not on principle. You're like, well, like, are we doing something wrong here? And I think it's a mix of the coaching that he's getting now that he didn't get in New York. You got three staffs basically that didn't know what they were doing and were fired in one way or another. And he's the exact right type of player for Rod's system. He's got the stick. He's got the length. He's got the skating ability that you need to prevent, you know, to act as like the safety valve for all the forwards being so far up ice, right? How many times over the course of this playoffs have we seen him just erase what could have been breakaways, you know? And it's been incredible. So, yeah, I think that combined with the offensive production, man, I think he needs to be top of mind, you know, maybe not on the level of a Stankoven or a Hall or anything like that, but people need to at least give that some degree of consideration headed into this.
2: I will say we have a Conn Smythe watch coming out on ESPN tomorrow, and he got some support.
1: Sure.
2: But he's definitely got a lot of people that he has to hurdle.
1: I mean, yeah, he would probably need to post almost a point a game in the series or have a plus-minus that was off the charts.
0: I think there's a path for him to end up on ballots. That's probably the way I'll put it.
2: Yeah, yeah. I mean,
1: McDavid's going to be on ballots, right?
2: No, I don't. Listen, this is an interesting.
1: It's a personal thing.
2: This is an interesting philosophical conversation, right. Which is like, if you really, really wanted to talk about most valuable in the playoffs, and the blessing of the Conn Smythe is that it's not just about the final; it's about all four rounds. Like, you could make the argument that Jakub Dobish belongs on some ballots, but he'll never get a vote.
0: No.
1: Oh, 100% agree. But it was my joke because Connor McDavid is the default for, like, so many in the media who cover this sport that I personally don't believe that if you're on the losing team, it's just me. You can't be the Conn Smythe winner.
2: Oh, you're talking about when he won the Conn Smythe and losing effort?
1: Right.
2: I disagree.
1: Or when he won the player of the Olympics.
2: Yeah.
1: Without, you can't, I just fundamentally can't, I can't wrap my mind
2: around
1: that.
2: I understand philosophically why you'd say that, but I do think that like.
0: I'm closer to gold than Wyshynski philosophically. I'd like to say I'm sitting between the two of them, and literally and metaphorically.
2: I just think that if like you have an effort like Connor that makes your team relevant,
1: it's amazing.
2: And keeps him in the fight, then you can win the Conn Smythe.
1: That's way too measured for me. I get emotional about those things.
2: I know
1: that's most valuable.
2: But that's
1: what should say to the winner.
2: But that's why I'm not on ESPN television. I have nuance.
1: There's no room for nuance in media. Is your middle initial middle initial A? Because if your middle initial was A, you could bloviate, and we'd get a show.
2: All right, we've gone from me being self-deprecating to you almost getting me fired.
1: No. All right, I'll let you guys both go. I appreciate your time, Sean Gentile from The Athletic, Greg Wyshynski from ESPN. I think we're going to be here a while. So I'll see you back here for five and then seven.
0: And then, nine and 13.
1: Oh, man. You know what? It's if they wanted to play nine, let them play nine.
0: We'll take it.
1: Thank you very much, both of you.
0: You're welcome.
1: That was fun. Enjoyed that. I joked about Connor McDavid getting put on ballots. He won't this year. He didn't play well enough. But, man, I wonder what a really good first round, even if Edmondson had lost, if he would have received some support. He probably would have. Again, those are like the default settings for so many in the media. All right, we'll take a break. And when we come back, we will stretch. And it is wagering time as we place bets.
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0: Victoria producing the program. We're at Lenovo Center today. Media Day, Hurricanes, and the Vegas Golden Knights, who will meet in the Stanley Cup Final starting tomorrow. And we will be back here at Lenovo Center tomorrow as well, not only noon to 3, but of course, if you are listening locally on 99.9 The Fan in Raleigh, which I think a lot of you are, the Storm Watch would begin, the pregame show, at 7 o'clock, and we'll take you all the way up to puck drop at, I believe it's scheduled for 8:22. They just want me to get no sleep. But that's fine. As I've told you always, I have budgeted enough energy to get me through the middle of June. That's where we are. We start the second. We should be done, 16 days, I think, is basically how long it could run. I think the last day, is the 17th or 18th. I don't know. I'm not even concerned with when it ends. I'm ready for all of it. Right now, it's time to stretch.
1: Okay, so it's a tradition. Today is the first day of the month.
0: That's right. It is the first day of June.
1: Right? It is. It's a whole new month. So, things that we can look forward to because there's a lot happening. So, just sports starting things off. Obviously, Stanley Cup Finals, a.k.a. the Canes versus the Knights tomorrow. The NBA Finals are getting going on Wednesday. Then we have the French Open Tennis Tournament that runs through June 7th. I know you're excited about this. FIFA World Cup gets underway on June 11th. And then USA team takes on Paraguay, or however you say that, on the 12th.
0: Paraguay.
1: Yeah, that way. That one.
0: Exactly.
1: And then also, Golf's U.S. Open is June 18th through the 21st. And then, of course, we have the UFC White House event, the UFC Freedom 250, which is going down on June 14th. So all kinds of sports things happening in the first chunk of June. Also, even though it already feels like it, summer officially kicks off June 21st. So, even though it's hot as you know what already, it's not official till the 21st. And then Father's Day is also on the same day, so you get to celebrate both of those. Do you do anything fun for Father's Day? Maybe sleep?
0: I try, it's not that big a deal. I mean, it's not that big a deal.
1: Oh, okay. I didn't know if you, like, get out of barn duties or something on Father's Day.
0: No. I don't do any. I don't use those days. I have enough days where I get out of doing what I'm supposed to, what I normally would do to help out.
1: Mm-hmm.
0: Like, we're going to Stanley Cup Final Game 3 and 4 in Vegas.
1: Yes.
0: So, because the show will be there Monday and Tuesday of the following week. The game is Saturday. Games are Saturday and Tuesday. So we fly out after the game, after the show on Friday. So I'm going to be away for like 5 days.
1: Yeah.
0: Yeah, I don't need to also hang my wife out to dry on Father's Day. I'll help.
1: Exactly. Well, that was that's very nice of you. Now, if people are interested in movies, movie people more than I am, probably both of us, because I don't think either one of us are super movie people. Masters of the Universe comes out this Friday. I know that will be big for some. Also, they keep making these movies. Guess people keep watching them. Scary Movie 6, that's coming out the 12th. Toy Story 5, they also keep making those, too. That's coming out the 19th. I know. Buzz Lightyear is like way too old for this.
0: Does Tom Hanks need more money?
1: I know, exactly.
0: Is he in it? I don't know that he's is he in it? I assume he is.
1: Probably. I mean, and he's still making money off of Wilson and Forrest Gump, I'm sure. So this is getting crazy.
0: Did you see Toy Story 4?
1: I don't remember which. I think I did, maybe, but it wasn't because I wanted to. It was just I think I went to the drive-in, and it was one of the options. It was one of the movies that played before.
0: I liked Toy Story.
1: Yeah, it wasn't bad, so I didn't hate it, but yeah, it was different. Also, big one, House of the Dragon. If you like Game of Thrones and all those spinoffs, that is coming back season 3, HBO, on the 21st. I'm personally excited for that one.
0: Right.
1: The Bear. which, well, I liked it in the first season, but that's coming back.
0: I didn't watch it.
1: No?
0: I have not watched it, no.
1: Well, its fifth and final season is the 25th.
0: Really?
1: So, there you go.
0: I have not watched any of it yet.
1: Yes.
0: We're restarting Ted Lasso.
1: Oh,
0: yes,
1: see.
0: In advance of the fourth season dropping in, I think, August 5th.
1: Right? I can't wait. I need to watch that, like, yesterday.
0: Yes.
1: But, yeah, and if you like award shows, the 79th Tony Awards is the 7th, and CMA Fest is the 25th. Also, America's big 250 birthday in July. So there you go. We got all that to look forward to. You know what else we got to look forward to? Making good bets.
2: Place your bets. Here we are. I bet you slice into the woods $100.
3: Gambling is illegal at Bushwood, sir, and I never slide.
2: Yeah. Okay, you can look. I owe you bets.
0: All right, I don't even remember what happened. Actually, I got the Champions League bet wrong on Friday. I thought Arsenal would win 1-0. They did not. They lost in penalties, which is really a shame.
1: Such a shame. Exactly.
0: I'm broken up over it.
1: Oh, well, and
0: I don't
1: this,
0: remember what else we had.
1: This doesn't have anything to do with bets per se, but I did just see that Myles Garrett is going to be traded to the Rams, so that's kind of big news.
0: What?
1: Yes, I know. I know. Dropping news and place your bets, but apparently Myles Garrett is now going to the Rams. So
0: that's big time.
1: That
0: good
1: is
0: for the Rams.
1: Huge. Exactly. Oh, yeah, they're going to be dangerous. Who's not dangerous, because I'm not a big fan of them. My Cubbies aren't playing today. But the White Sox are going to be taking on the Twins. And, you know, I'm going to go against the White Sox regardless of who they're.
0: That's low-hanging fruit at this
1: exactly.
0: point.
1: Exactly. So give me the Twins at under 8. That's plus 170.
0: All right. The Mets have won 4 in a row. They beat the Marlins the last 3 of those. They are in Seattle tonight. Are the Mets. Give me the Mariners minus 1.5. Under 7, and that is plus 423.
1: Okay, well, another emotional bet. I don't like the Brewers anymore. Didn't like them anyway. But after last season, being a Cubbies fan, don't like them. So give me the Giants to win on the road as underdogs, plus 125.
0: All right, we'll close on this. I have one World Cup futures bet for you. Top American goal scorer, Flo Balogun, plus 380. That's the pick today for the World Cup. All the hockey tomorrow. All right? Monty Jones will join us in about 20 minutes.
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16: 18 seconds left. Robinson will float it in. They will count it out here in Raleigh. 10 seconds on the clock. Canadians in possession. They will salt it away. 4 seconds left. Hey, hey, what do you say? The Carolina Hurricanes are Eastern Conference champions. And for the first time in 20 years, they march on to the Stanley Cup Final.

the national radio call of the Stanley Cup Finals. And obviously, we will not. You will not hear that on 99.9 The Fan because we got Mike and Tripp for the duration. But if you are out and about somewhere and you can't stream and you have access to SiriusXM, you can listen to John Forslund do that. But he'll also be sitting right above where we sit during the game. And I'm excited that John is in the building for that. I enjoyed his call. I heard that online yesterday. It was kind of brought back memories, I think, for a lot of Hurricanes fans. They remember, and I've said this before, before we get to the Wall of Sound, and Bomani Jones is going to join us in 15 minutes. One of the best examples of John's ability to capture the moment, and I think you could hear John's, I mean, he captured the moment, was in 2019 when the Hurricanes clinched their first playoff spot in after 9 years without. And he was describing the action in front as Carolina was beating the Devils. But I think Washington had to beat Montreal or vice versa. Regardless, that was in Washington. And he was counting down that game as well as keeping everybody up to date with what was going on in front of us. So that was just absolutely remarkable. Again, capturing the moment. And John is probably the best that I've ever heard at that. All right, we got a lot to do. But